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8: Hello and welcome to Stumped, your intercontinental hit of news, features and debate from the quirky world of cricket. I'm Alison Mitchell in London. Had the last barbecue of the summer last night, although you could say maybe the first one of the autumn. Even though, yes, schools are back and it's a little bit more of a chill in the air, we've still got a few more weeks of the cricket season yet. So I'm going to say it's still summer.
9: I'm Clint Wilden for the ABC in Perth, where it's exactly the opposite. The weather is warming up. The footy season's here, coming to a climax. Finals time, just dominating discussions around the country about the NRL or the AFL. But because the weather is getting a little bit warmer, we know cricket is not too far away. And there's still plenty of interest in what's going on with the privatisation around the BBL. Lots of us looking forward to see how that plays out.
10: And I'm Sunil Gupta for Akashvani in New Delhi, where there are seasons and seasons and seasons that never end. Festive seasons, cricket seasons. The Duleep Trophy has just ended. The Asian Games is coming up. The West Indies and Afghanistan are going to tour India for an ODI series. The India A teams for the Australia multi-series have been announced. And I am very happy for one to see a chap called Shams Molani, who's 29 years old, made his debut way back in 2018, plays for Mumbai, left-arm all-rounder, spinner, and has scored 4,000 runs and taken 400 wickets in domestic competitions. Now, you've got to give these guys a chance, because otherwise you're doing yourself a disfavour. And Hardik Pandya is making a return to the big screen, as we would say, as a part of the India A team.
8: Good to have you with us, Sunil. And Clint, you are looking sharp. Clint has a tie on this week and a shirt. You're putting the rest of us to shame.
9: It's a one-time-only deal, Ali, I promise.
8: Some TV duties are calling you. Great to have you. Now, coming up, we will find out more about an historic match that India are going to be playing in

0: Japan. That's the men. But first, Kevin Peterson is back in the England fold. Why is this such big news? Well, he was an absolute superstar player, Ashes and T20 World Cup winning batter, but he didn't always have the easiest relationship with the English Cricket Board or some of his teammates. But he's now going to be working as a specialist mentor in the England men white ball setup as they build towards next year's World Cup. He starts his role with the T20 and one day games that are coming up against Sri Lanka, and he'll then go on tour to Australia and South Africa this winter as well. Clint, let me come to you first. It's fair to say this news surprised a lot of people. Has it brought as much interest down under as it has here in England? And what have you made of it?
1: It hasn't, because predominantly the amount of newspaper coverage about the footy codes, and even more so in Melbourne with the NFL traveling down to Victoria, that's dominated discussions. So there's only been one or two little snippets. I did read the piece in the News Corp papers written from the Times originally, coming from Michael Atherton. That was the main thing that I read about it, apart from, of course, the hardcore cricket websites. My opinion, look, I was surprised initially because, as you mentioned, everything that's happened in the past. But if you want change, well, KP could be the very person to try and do that. I do wonder a couple of things. Can the modern day athletes, the current crop of athletes playing for England, can they deal with a straight talking Peterson? That's something that we know both as a player and then as a commentator that he has been. Will they be able to rise to the levels? For whatever you thought about KP as a player, we know how hard he worked, how long he spent in the nets, and how much he demanded of himself. And is this sort of an appointment which has a known time frame within the ECB, knowing that if you are the sort of person that KP has been for so long, perhaps he might wear people down? What isn't in doubt is he knows the game, he's determined to win, and he knows South Africa, of course, that knows Africa, the venue for the next World Cup. And he's always revelled in the challenges that those big occasions present. He's revelled in taking on Australia in the past as well. Yes, it's an intriguing decision, but you can absolutely understand if change is what's required and what's wanted by those at the top, why he would be the sort of person that you would go and see.
0: Yeah, so Neil, the mentor role is well used at the IPL. Indeed, KP himself has been a mentor with Delhi Capitals, wasn't it, for a short time. So what does it involve exactly? What do you reckon he'll be doing with the England team?
2: Well, it'll be interesting to see. Let me tell you what a mentor's role is in the IPL, right? There's Dwayne Bravo, there's Dinesh Karthik, who's a commentator as well, as you know. And of course, you mentioned Kevin Peterson himself. He is supposed to, and I'll read out from the official scripts, he's supposed to do confidence building in the players, which is different from coaching. It is a more mental sort of coaching or helping people or helping the cricketers. Separation of pressure from the actual performance on the ground and what the player should be thinking about. And some of them have dual responsibilities. They are also talent scouts and also contribute to the big picture strategy. Now, I say this with a caveat. That caveat is that the IPL teams, frankly, to my mind, are overloaded in support staff. They've got head coach, they've got specialist coaches, they've got directors of cricket, directors of high performance, medical staff, and some of them have mentors. And you know what happens when there are too many cooks? And I don't think that too many players as coaches or mentors are required. The other thing about mentors, and like I speak from a corporate perspective, is that normally mentors are for an organization, right, in terms of their behavior and how to do that, not high performance like this. And if you do have somebody who can do mental coaching, right, confident building only, then that's the type of mentor to have. So his work is cut out. That's why all teams don't have mentors. Now, a mentor also normally is a mentor for one person, right? So he can spend his time or her time actually looking after that person and doing exactly what I said, confidence building. So as Clint said, yes, it'll be interesting. I personally did not see him as the role of a mentor. I might have seen as the role of a batting coach, right? Exactly for the reasons that you mentioned. He loves batting. He knows South Africa. He scored big runs. That's perhaps where he can actually help. And therefore, you've got to define the roles very carefully.
1: Alison, you've known KP since the very start of his career, and you've seen, well, the magic, the bust-ups, the fallout with the likes of Andrew Strauss and Alistair Cook, his other teammates at times, as well as the reintegration saga. How surprised were you?

0: you when you found out this news?
1: Yeah, surprised mainly because he has sort of distanced himself, or at least he's not, you know, he just hasn't been involved in English cricket since his career with England, you know, ended pretty abruptly and in a bit of a messy fallout. He was effectively sacked in 2014 with Andrew Strauss, who was director of the cricket at the time, talking about, you know, breakdown of trust. But, you know, time moves on, people moves on. He's such a big personality. So to sort of have him back in the game, yeah, it was an eye-catching appointment, to say the least. And to those who, you know, maybe, you know, not so familiar with KP's backstory, he was born in South Africa to a Afrikaans father, English mother, came over to England to play cricket when he was frustrated with the racial quota system in South Africa. And he was immediately identified as a talent, qualified to play for England in time for the 2005 Ashes, when he absolutely then hit stardom. But he was often viewed with a sort of level of suspicion or scepticism, I suppose, from a conservative point of view. You know, was he really devoutly English, or was it opportunism, you know, a sort of badge of convenience for him to be able to play international cricket for England? He was very different. He was, you know, perceived as flashy, maybe arrogant at times. He had the crazy haircut. He then had the pop star wife, you know, all things which were, you know, things English cricketers were not meant to be. But he did rub some people up the wrong way as well, absolutely. And then the messiest period, aside from when he became captain and then lost the captaincy and Peter Moore's the coach, you know, as part of that fallout as well, was the text messages he sent to the South Africa team when England were playing South Africa, about his captain, Andrew Strauss. And he was cast out of the side. And I remember really clearly being on tour in Sri Lanka, a press conference, when KP was being, quotes, reintegrated back into the team, you know, almost as if he was some kind of convict, you know, that was being let out of prison to be reintegrated back into society. Reintegration, I felt at the time that was quite humiliating for him. I always rather felt for him in that moment. But he came back and immediately then test series in India, played one of the most extraordinary innings I've ever seen in Mumbai and helped England to win an incredible test series. So he is, I said, an eye-catching appointment. I mean, Sunil, I mean, Peterson has a lot going on, doesn't he? Clint's mentioned, you know, the commentary. He's a content creator as well. He's launched his own YouTube channel. You know, what do you think has attracted him to coming back to England and taking this role?
2: Well, I can completely understand. Perhaps he wants to erase a part of this history that we all know, which was, you know, not really the best. Coaching your country, being back, reintegrated in a very different sense into the team and the team he's played for so many years. I can completely understand that. I would have grabbed it if I were him. But as you were saying, and as Clint was saying, I mean, KP is KP, you know. I mean, you can read him PK as well. It's, he is opposites. He can do so many different things. But as I said, in this role, you have to define what he's responsible for.
1: Clint, he's got so much experience, hasn't he, to pass on to England batters, and particularly those who, you know, might have only been young when KP was at his peak. And I mentioned Harry Brooke. He would have been 6 years old in 2005. He's got this wealth of experience he can pass on, hasn't he?
0: Absolutely does. And if he can pass on not only the experience and the knowledge about handling conditions, but also to go in with the sort of confidence that he had, would be enormous for these youngsters. And you mentioned it before, but like so many of these current players in the white ball setup, they would have idolised Peterson in his international career because of the age that they would have been. I mean, even on this side of the nation, although you wanted to beat Kevin Peterson, you couldn't help but just be in awe of what he was able to do. He was just majestic to watch when he was in full flight. His experience, and we know what he has to bring to the game from listening to him as a commentator, and his ability to explain what he thinks is going on out in the middle, that's something that he would be able to do so in even more detail by sitting next to these players. I think it was stealing this from what Michael Atherton wrote in the Times, the line about the lure of the dressing room. For anyone who's played at the elite level, I think that's enormous, and I think that's one of the reasons why he's back. And also because of the way it perhaps ended as a player, that chance to write his own final chapter as playing a role in this next group of players coming through for England, I think would also be there for KP.
1: How do you think he will work alongside Brendan McCullum?
0: Ah, the big question. Look, Brendan McCullum has said all the right things so far, and I'm in agreement that there's no way that Kevin Peterson gets this job if Brendan McCullum doesn't agree with the appointment. He just

0: One of two things would happen. Either if Brendan McCullum didn't want this to happen, then KP wouldn't get the job, or if the ECB were determined, then Brendan McCullum would no longer be in charge of white ball cricket. So he knows exactly what he's getting himself in for,
1: It could have been a McCullum suggestion.
0: Exactly. So that's where I'm very comfortable that he knows what he's going to get, which would be, at times, some exceedingly blunt feedback. And I don't think that that's necessarily such a bad thing.
1: The critical question is, for both of you, and what will be a big litmus test, is can Peterson help England to win another World Cup?
0: I think he can. I think having different voices is always a good thing in a dressing room. And being, let's say, he won't be backwards in coming forwards with his opinions. And I think that can be a really positive thing if it's directed the right way.
2: Yes, he can. Very reminiscent of a slogan some time ago. But can he do it alone? He can't. There's no question about that. If England win, as you said, yes, of course, he'll be right on top and in line for other roles within the establishment. If they don't, how can you pin anything on him, right? You can't. As a mentor, he's tried his best. He's given his advice.
1: Life takes on a fascinating twist whenever Kevin Peterson is involved, that is for sure. I'm Alison Mitchell, and you're listening to Stumped on the BBC World Service. Now, if you've missed anything from Stumped, you can download and subscribe to the podcast via your usual podcast provider. And check us out on YouTube by going to the BBC World Service YouTube channel. On last week's show, we heard from former Pakistan spinner Mushtaq Ahmed about the problems in Pakistan cricket. He believes the current situation could provide an opportunity to bring in former players to make positive changes.
3: This is the right time to stay calm, stay humble, don't make rash decisions, wait for the time and bring all the ex-cricketers and make that committee of ex-cricketers who got the international experience, the people who've done that. You need to have expert people, professional people for the professional jobs. So I think if you don't get that, it'll be very, very tough to do that. And I think this is very important, what I'm saying, to bring the right people for the right job.
4: From the BBC World Service, this is Stumped on ABC and Akashvani.
1: Next on Stumped is Smriti Mandana, the greatest batter the women's game has ever seen, because the records just keep on coming. She was only on Stumped speaking to us a few weeks ago, and she's now the all-time leading run scorer in women's international cricket after her 124 from 64 balls in India's win over Hong Kong in the Asia Cup. That innings took her past fellow Indian Mitali Raj, whose record stood at 10,868 international runs. To add to that, Mandana's century was her 18th in all formats, and that has taken her past former Australia captain Meg Lanning and her record for the most in women's internationals. Now, Sunil, two more records for Mandana, and listeners can go back and listen to her on the podcast on what was a disappointing T20 World Cup for Team India. But, you know, individually, what makes Mandana such a special player?
2: She has the natural gift of timing. It's something like Rohit Sharma has. I mean, she hits the ball so effortlessly. She's not, you know, very big built, not muscular. But when she steps out and lofts the ball, or she cuts, or she pulls, or she swivels and flicks, she does it with such poise. And the ball just sails everywhere. I love watching her, but she's so easy on the eye. And she doesn't take any pressure. You can see it in her face. She is calm and she is cool and she's always there in the moment. Yeah, everybody plays a rash stroke now and then, but she is, to my mind, one of the loveliest cricketers on the ground that you can ever watch. And she is fantastic.
1: Very elegant to watch in particular. I love the cover drives. But is she now the greatest batter in women's cricket?
2: You know, that's a word I don't particularly like. I don't warm to the word greatest. It's too sort of, you know, finite. That's it. Nobody else. Never before, never again. Not greatest. Certainly, you've got to, A, look at the eras. The eras are completely different. How can you compare Sir Don Bradman with, say, somebody today? You can't. Everything was different. So I think you need to look at eras. And within the eras, is she one of the best? Definitely. Greatest? No. I would not say greatest because there is no word called greatest. Certainly, to my mind, in sport. I mean, words like GOAT that you keep hearing in cricket, you know, Djokovic and so on and so forth. No,
1: overused.
2: No, I mean, you can't, Ali, compare what's going on in the courts and tennis today to what it was 50 years ago. You can't do that.
1: So, Clint, let's bring in an Australian perspective, because if we are

0: I mean, we're not going to, let's not label this then greatest per se to appease Sunil.
1: No, let's label it, Ali. This is the great pub discussion. And
0: well,
1: isn't it? I get what Sunil's saying. He's quite right. But that takes all the fun out of this debate if we're not going to go and try to find who you think is the greatest. These are the discussions that you have at the bar with all your friends about who is the greatest. And that's what makes them fiery and interesting. So on that point, while you cannot argue in terms of runs, not at all, but I'm still going to put Meg Lanning, the megastar, in mm-hmm. front. And this is my reasoning why. Part of seven World Cups, seven winning World Cup campaigns elevates Lanning overall to me. And I'm just going to ignore what Sunil said about not being able to compare and contrast, because I agree with what you're saying, but that takes all the joy out of it.
0: Oh, there's always caveats, aren't there?
1: Absolutely. But see, 145 matches across the formats for Lanning. Smitshy's played more games, and that obviously helps. She's played more tests and also got to beat up on, with respect, the South Africans when she played them, which Lanning didn't get to do on the two occasions that they were supposed to play South Africa. I just think, although these are individual statistics and we're talking about an individual as a batter, I do think that you have to also look at the success that you help bring your team and your ability to deliver in those massive moments. So I'm going to put Meg Lanning just in front, and I'm also going to throw this caveat in there that Meg's got a tunnel boring machine named after her, and she'd be the only cricketer that I can think of. So building all the tunnels for all the roads underneath Melbourne that's still currently going on, no. Meg Lanning, one of those machines is named after her, so if nothing else, that puts her into a lead company.
0: Well, it does. Mitali Raj, Sunil, I know you don't want to make comparisons, but I'm going to, you know, force you into something here. But, you know, Smriti, I suppose, yeah, different eras that they're playing in as well. Smriti Mandana was named in Time magazine, wasn't she, as one of the most influential sports people of her time. And actually only Themba Bavuma was the only other cricketer who made that list. So when you talk about sort of greatness, there's lots of ingredients, aren't there, that can go into an overall label.
2: Oh, absolutely, absolutely. I loved what Clint said. And I bow humbly to him about the fun of comparing and contrasting. Absolutely. But again, if you talk about Mitali Raj, there are so many points of difference. You know, the era, once again, all that, right?
0: Well, she was breaking barriers, you could argue, in her era, wasn't she?
2: She was an anchor. Yeah. She's an
0: opener.
2: Laid
0: the platform for Smriti.
2: Yeah, no, absolutely. To my mind, Mitali Raj laid the platform, exactly right, for Indian women's cricket. She showed what could be done at a time when there was very little support, there were very little people behind them, there was very little money in the game, very few opportunities. So many things are different today. Today, Mandana is an ad star. She is there in the ads. When you get onto the TV ads in India, you are somebody. Let me tell you, no question about it. I wouldn't like to compare, but I would like to say that there are two leaves on different stages of the tree. The great tree, she was slightly earlier. This one's come slightly later.
3: From the BBC World Service, this is Stumped on ABC and Akashvani.
0: Finally on Stumped, I'm sure, like many of you, I didn't see this one coming, when the Japan Cricket Association announced they'd be hosting a men's T20 international against India. It'll be an historic occasion, the first time Japan have ever faced India in a senior international fixture. It'll take place on the 22nd of September at the Sano International Cricket Ground, about 80 kilometres north of Tokyo. Why is this happening? Well, the game launches celebrations for the 75th anniversary of India-Japan diplomatic relations. The chief executive of the Japan Cricket Association is Nahoki Alex Miyagi, and he's with us now. Alex, welcome to Stumped. Just tell us how this idea of India playing Japan in a T20 international first came about.
4: Hi, Alison, and thank you very much, and great to be back on the show. This is a really exciting opportunity for us. The Asian Games is being hosted in Japan in September to October this month, I guess, in Aichi, Nagoya, which is between Tokyo and Osaka. And so that was quite short notice. Only last April that was confirmed. But the opportunity to welcome the top nations in Asia, which are the top nations of the world as well, to Japan is an exciting opportunity. That effort really came about when the government had a few diplomatic sort of connections with India this year. The foreign minister visiting India in February,

0: who is actually from represents the Sanaa area and is the head president of the cross-party parliamentary group supporting cricket. And so he was we were able to give the through the foreign minister was able to give the Indian foreign minister a Japan cricket playing shirt. And the conversation, I think, started there. And when the Prime Minister Takaichi visited India in July and met Prime Minister Modi, they came about with these agreement documents on celebrating the 75th anniversary, which is next year. So by some miracle, cricket was mentioned, and noticing that the Indian team was going to visit Japan this September, it was suggested that a match was organized to celebrate the friendship of the two countries.
1: So it ties in really nicely with the Asian Games then. I mean, India are the reigning world champions. You've been in charge of Japan cricket for, well, tell me how many years now, because it's been a long, long time since we first met. And what does this sort of mean to you personally, but also to wider Japan?
0: Yeah, I've been in this position for I guess 17, 18 years maybe, since 2008. So that's probably the timing that I met you at Lord's. And yeah, the Japan cricket story starts earlier, but actually from 2008, we've had 5-year strategies in place, and we've had the long-term sort of ambition of really developing cricket in Japan, but really making sure that we take it one step at a time and use our scarce resources very strategically, taking it step by step, but building a strong foundation. So having something like the Asian Games and having all these top playing nations come to Japan is a great step for us.
2: I understand that the Sanaa ground holds about 500 people. Is that correct? So, but
0: That
2: you're
0: is correct.
2: raising the capacity to 2,000.
0: Yeah, the Sanaa International Cricket Ground was redeveloped in 2018 and has a really nice outfield and turf pitches now, but the facilities have not been developed yet. And so we are looking at the second stage of development in the future. At the moment, there are two grounds next to each other. So to accommodate more people, we are putting temporary stands on the second ground facing the first ground. So we will need to remove them after the match. But with such a fantastic opportunity, we couldn't just have 500 people in the ground, and we had to try our best to try and accommodate as many people as possible.
3: Alex, Japan is hosting the Asian Games. It features cricket. How important are the Asian Games for the development and the visibility of cricket in Japan? And speaking of visibility, India's coming. They wear blue. What will Japan be wearing? What's your home kit? Were you normally blue Japan? What will you have to do about that?
0: Well, I'll answer that last question first. We are known to be wearing pink in the Japan
3: cherry
0: national team.
3: Blossoms.
0: Cherry blossom pink.
1: Oh,
0: We had a blue version, but the pink version was much more popular, so we stuck with the pink.
1: Definitely
0: No,
1: stands out.
0: it does, and it's attracted a lot of interest. And I think for any of the fans, we are struggling to sort of keep up to production. So hopefully we'll have some ready for the match against India as well. But in terms of exposure, Japan team playing in the Los Angeles Olympics is not realistic when you need to be beating Australia, who are number one in the world in East Asia Pacific. So six nations playing in the Olympics, but the Asian Games opens the door to more countries playing or teams playing in on the world stage.
1: It sounds exciting and developments for sure. Good luck for this match in particular, and of course the hosting of the Asian Games as well with cricket. Naoki Alex Miyagi, Chief Executive of the Japan Cricket Association. That's all we've got time for on this week's Stump. So my thanks to Sunil Gupta and to Clint Wheeldon, and we'll see you again next time. Till then, bye-bye.
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0: The widespread devastation in Nepal following catastrophic flash flooding has washed away villages and destroyed critical infrastructure. The death toll continues to rise while search and rescue teams work tirelessly to locate the hundreds missing. People are in urgent need of shelter, food, clean water and basic supplies. The ABC is supporting the Emergency Action Alliance and has launched the Nepal Flood Disaster Appeal. 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
2: Hello and thank you for downloading Sporting Witness on the BBC World Service with me, Frahana Hiver. And today we go back to 1961 when a Bengali swimmer attempted to set a new world record for crossing the English Channel. It's 4 o'clock in the morning on the 22nd of September 1961. Brojan Das, a swimmer from what is now Bangladesh, is trying to beat a record that stood for more than a decade.
3: I could hear a very faint voice, as if coming from the other side of the world. I raised my head from above the water and looked towards my accompanying motorboat and Victor. I was encountering stiff opposition from the strong tide, which I had been fighting hard since 11:30 p.m. the previous night.
2: This is an account by Brojan Das himself, read here by an actor.
3: I could see flashes. I realised I was very close to the shore. They told me that if I put a last ounce of energy into my swimming, I would set a new world record for the France to England swim. This electrified me.

0: The goal for which I had been striving for the past 4 years could be mine. The aim which goaded me to swim the channel 6 times was so close, yet it could be far.
1: In 1961, Brogyn Das was already a record holder. He'd become the first Asian to swim the English Channel and the first person to swim across it more than 4 times. But now he wanted to be the fastest too.
2: He wanted to do something different, which others will not even dare think of it. So it came to his mind that I want to cross the channel.
1: Sangeeta Pal is the daughter of Brogyn Das. She says her father's passion for swimming started at an early age. And according to family legend, Brogyn Das first gained his love of the water by almost drowning.
2: He just was playing outside and he fell into a pool. He fell into a pool when he was 4 years old. And he dived in the water accidentally and he was trapped by a fish. The fish was pretty big, quite a big one. He and the fish were struggling. And then his mother rushed there, my granny, and rescued. And you can imagine that this was the first stepping stone he has learned swimming.
1: Brogyn Das was born in 1927 in the Ganges Delta. Like most village boys, he never had proper swimming lessons, but practiced in the nearby rivers.
2: Village boys, no one teaches them swimming like nowadays. Rivers are there. So in this manner, he started swimming and then he started taking part in competitions. And then his family, my grandfather, grandmother, he told them, okay, I want to do something different, not like other normal people do. I want to do swimming. And he started winning also.
1: By the 1950s, Brogyn Das had become the national swimming champion for the 100 and 400 metres, representing what was then still Pakistan. However, a blow came when he wasn't chosen to be part of the Olympic squad for the 1956 Games in Australia.
2: When he was rejected, then it came to his mind, I want to cross the channel. One of his friends told him that, okay, fine, you do not be disheartened. This is not the end of your life. You can go for English Channel.
1: And what did your grandparents think?
2: Yes, my grandmother said, you'll be going to England, so how can I see you? I cannot come there. And you are going to cross that channel. Oh my God, I cannot even believe. Because being an illiterate person, woman, how can she think of it? But my grandfather, he agreed to it because he was the youngest and he was quite pampered.
3: The scene is Cap Grenet on the French coast, where 17 swimmers from all over the world grease up in preparation for the Great Marathon International Cross-Channel Swim.
1: At that time, swimming the English Channel was a big deal.
2: Yes, it was really a big deal in those times.
3: Postponed once due to a cross-channel wind or near gale force, the race holds useful prizes for the winners. £1,900 and a silver cup valued at 1,000 guineas.
1: In that era, swims across the 32 kilometres of the English Channel attracted big prize money and competitors from all around the world. But how was Brogyn Das going to train for the freezing cold European waters when he lived in such a hot climate?
2: He started practicing at night. Night, the water is quite cold. He used to stay there in Ganges for about 8 hours, 10 hours, constantly without moving out of the water. It was like a fair. People used to come and see him, that who is that person? And after that, when he came to England, he, along with his Mohsin, guide, used to put grease and oil that will keep him from the cold.
1: But despite the hard work, when he first arrived in England, Brogyn was not seen as a threat by his international rivals.
2: He was not greeted with open hands. He was called a black man. And also, he didn't have a very good height. He had a stout figure. See, in swimming, we require a very good physique. Then only you can swim smoothly. But my father's physique was not at all like that. And so no one even thought that he'll be able to survive here or crossing the English Channel will be a very great deal for him. But he had a very strong willpower that made impossible possible.
3: Now they're all under starter's orders. They're all in line any minute now. And they're off.
1: And so, with 5 crossings already under his belt, came Brogyn Das's attempt to be the fastest ever.
0: Unmindful of the cold, loneliness, even fear of getting seasick or being attacked by cramps, even unmindful of the near full moon, which to a young man in love would have spelt romance and poetry, I was asking God only to give me success. Each hour, I had to postpone my session with God for about 5 minutes when my manager, Muhammad Ali, fed me on chicken soup, coffee and glucose. Feeding me each hour on the dot is mainly responsible for my victory. In my previous 5 attempts, I used to get so excited that I never bothered to be fed regularly. After the feat, I really put my teeth into the strokes. I edged on inch by inch. Suddenly, I felt something in my hand. It was seaweed. I could only be a few yards from the coast, I thought, for weeds only stay very near the shore. I clenched my teeth and kept pulling myself on. A little more, just a little more. The momentum was building up. Then I felt the rocks, sharp, craggy. I went on swimming over them. They were so close to the surface that I slashed and scraped my body. But I managed to negotiate them slowly and painfully. Then a big rock appeared before me. And that was it. The shore it was. The time, 4:35 a.m. GMT. I had broken the world record by 15 minutes. I thanked God for fulfilling my life's ambition. Then I remembered my parents. I had not failed my country.
1: Brojan Das had swum the channel in a record-breaking time of 10 hours and 35 minutes. And he also held the King of the Channel title for the highest number of successful swims. His achievements even attracted the attention of real royalty.
2: It was early morning. Mohsin gave him a cup of hot milk. And that time he got the letter. Mohsin came and said that Her Highness had invited you to meet her because she wanted to congratulate you from the Buckingham Palace. And then my father could not believe his ears. Then he went there, Lord Mountbatten, he was there, Queen was there. And then they congratulated my father. My father said, everything went off. My tiredness, when I got that bouquet and when I got that congratulatory letter from Queen, it was something that just swept off everything.
1: When he returned back home, it was to an equally rapturous welcome. Brojan Das retired soon afterwards and went on to coach generations of swimmers in Bangladesh. He died of cancer in 1998.
2: He was treated as a hero. It was there. Now hero has come back. And in Bangladesh also, there are many swimmers who took training from my dad.
1: And do people still talk about your father to this day?
2: In Bangladesh, in Dhaka Club, still his photograph is there. Yes, people still remember him, of course. He was the nation's pride. How can people forget?
1: That was Sangeeta Pal, the daughter of Bangladeshi swimmer Brojan Das, speaking to me, Farhana Haider, for Sporting Witness.

0: The biggest names. The biggest nations. The biggest battles.
1: They've never beat a point. He's over. That is freakish.
0: Australia, New Zealand, England. The Pacific nations. One stage, one World Cup.
1: Rugby League brilliance right there.
0: Rugby League World Cup 2026 is coming to ABC Sport. And you won't want to miss a second.
1: Look out! Game on! That was amazing!
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3: BBC World Service, and now Sporting Witness with me, Nick Holland. We're going back to when Great Britain and Northern Ireland's Winter Paralympic team won its first ever gold medal at a Games, in a high-speed and risky event for the competitors. In 2002, 17-year-old Kelly Gallagher from Bangor in Northern Ireland was on holiday, driving through Europe with her parents.
4: We went with my mum to Lourdes in France, which is like a pilgrimage, and she was very excited to get there. There's a little principality nearby, and we drove and saw Andorra, and there were people skiing. And I had read about skiing and thought it was incredible, and when I was little I had Ski Barbie and basically convinced them, could I have a little go at skiing? Could we take a little lesson? But my mum has always been protecting me from doing anything too dangerous, so she was a little bit apprehensive about the idea.
3: Kelly's mum probably had more reason than most to be worried. That's because Kelly doesn't see very well. She's visually impaired.
5: Surprising, maybe, that the ski instructor said, yeah, OK, I'll teach you.
4: I think it was maybe lost in translation that I maybe couldn't see too well, but I just really enjoyed it. I tucked in behind the instructor and she's saying, point your ski down the mountain, let's go. That's how I began skiing, and then I was just hooked.
3: 7 years later, after hours of training, she was in Great Britain and Northern Ireland's Paralympic ski team for visually impaired athletes.
4: I think the speeds are pretty incredible when I look back at them, because they're like 80 kilometres, 90 kilometres per hour. But it was kind of like no one was really taking notice of us because it's a disabled women's sport happening with no TV cameras or things like that at all at some of the important races.
3: However, in the years and months leading up to the Paralympic Games in Sochi, Kelly hit form, consistently winning races, and reporters began to take an interest.
6: All this week, she's been training in the French resort of Tignes. Should the miles put in and the Alps pay off in Russia, then history beckons. No one from the UK has won a gold medal at a Winter Paralympic Games to date.
3: In with a chance of a medal, Kelly was firmly in the news. And so too was her sighted teammate, Charlotte Evans, who'd skied just in front of Kelly to guide her down the mountains.
7: We both have a microphone that's a two-way communication, so I can speak to you, you can speak to me, and then she's my anticipation, so she's my eyes on the slope. So, like, even it's got to the stage now where I can kind of tell if her breathing changes or if she, like, tenses up and makes a tiny little noise. I'm like, oh, I'm coming.
8: And it's definitely, it's a lot more verbal than her physically being able to see me, so it is what I say and what I put across to you, I suppose.
7: Yeah.
3: Charlotte would wear brightly coloured tops, providing a faint visual aid that Kelly's limited eyesight could follow.
7: I focus on the fluorescent orange bib that she wears, so it's just like a dot in my vision.
3: With expectations running high, in 2014, Charlotte and Kelly flew to Sochi in Russia with high hopes of a medal.
4: The first of the races was the downhill race. The downhill is the speediest event, top of the hill to the bottom of the hill in the fastest time possible.
9: Kelly Gallagher and her guide will go in a minute in the women's downhill. She's one of the visually impaired skiers.
4: So what happens is you get a 10-second countdown, and then from 5 seconds you get beep, beep, beep. I just come out of the start gate and I'm like, come on, let's go.
3: When they got to the bottom, their place on the leaderboard came as a shock.
4: I didn't expect to just do so dreadfully. I came dead last.
9: There was disappointment, though, for our other British girl in the race, Kelly Gallagher. She finished sixth.
4: I couldn't understand the time. I couldn't make sense of it. Charlotte couldn't make sense of it. We were so miserable about it.
3: Back in the athlete's village, trying to figure out what went wrong, Kelly remembers Charlotte trying to lift their spirits.
4: by the evening, she kind of gave me a good pep talk and was like, look, the pressure's off us now. Everyone thinks we're losers. We are losers. We can't do anything about the past. We're going to just have to put everything into the next race. So the next race was the Super G race.
3: The Super G. It stands for Super Giant Slalom. More turns than a downhill race. Not as fast, but technically more demanding. An hour before the start, competitors got to inspect the course.
4: That's the bit where you can talk tactics with each other. The bit that I definitely remember from the inspection is Charlotte coming over a jump and saying to me, I am going to have to be fast here and I'll get away from you. So you might not see me, but just keep coming. Don't hesitate. And then I'll be in your view. She's like, but if I slow down, we'll both slow down. So this will be like where we win or lose.
9: This Super G course is really challenging. 38 gates, 34 turns and a vertical drop of 490 metres.
3: Kelly and Charlotte were first to race.
4: We get in the gate, everything's checked over. You make sure there's no, like, snow that's going to impede you. And then it's just 3, 2, 1, go. Just go, go, go. As the course was going, I remember thinking, wow, this is fast. Like, woo. And the snow that was being kicked up by Charlotte skiing in front of me was getting caught in my throat. And Charlotte was getting more intense, saying, like, get in your tuck, get in your tuck, follow, follow, follow. And here comes the jump. I was concentrating the whole way through the race. It is so intense having to listen and react really quickly to what somebody's telling you. It wasn't really until I had finished it that I kind of thought, oh, I don't know if this is enough.
9: Kelly Gallagher and her guide Charlotte Evans were first out of the gate just a few moments ago. They clocked a time of 1 minute 28.72 seconds.
3: At the bottom, all they could do was wait to see if other competitors could beat their time.
4: I actually got taken away for equipment testing like you would for anti-doping control. So we ended up in this porta cabin where we couldn't see the race. So we just didn't really know what was happening.
3: Every now and then, Charlotte popped outside to clock the leaderboard, checking the times of their rivals, hoping their run was still good enough to hang on to first place.
9: Four more skiers to go.
4: And then Charlotte, like, burst in. She was like, my gosh, we're winning, we're winning.
3: When Kelly's nearest competitor made a mistake, missing a gate, the gold medal was theirs.
4: And that was when we, like, kind of jumped up, I guess, and hugged each other. And it was a feeling of, like, not a rush of joy, but like a feeling of relief, because there had been so much pressure on us in the build-up to the games. You just kind of thought, oh, thank goodness.
2: I'm just like so excited that it shows that you don't have to be from Austria or from the USA to be a gold medalist.
4: When I look back at it, it's always footage of us coming over the finish line, but actually it was one in the inspection where Charlotte had said, just do not doubt yourself, this is where we'll win it. And that was the bit where we definitely did.
3: They won the race by just 0.02 of a second, a margin Kelly believes was earned in that moment of faith to go all out over the jump.
4: When I look back, there were other athlete and guide pairs where the athlete maybe just hesitated a little bit, and that's where they lost their medal, if that makes sense, you know. So it's definitely not the ski racing that I was immensely proud of, but it was the fact that we trusted each other that I'm like, yeah, we were a great team.
3: Kelly and Charlotte had planned to win 5 medals in Sochi. They came back with 1. Kelly remembers on the flight home, she felt disappointed. But all that changed when she landed in Northern Ireland to an airport packed with fans.
4: It wasn't until I came home we saw, like, the newspaper coverage, and people were so excited, and I got, like, letters from parents of children with visual impairments saying that they really enjoyed seeing us, you know, skiing and being active and on the TV, and that we bucked the trend and bucked the preconceived idea of what's possible, that I really realised that, OK, yeah, this gold medal is kind of enough.
3: Kelly has now retired from competitive skiing. She works for Northern Ireland's Census Office. Still proud, though, of the difference she made.
4: I hope that there's more people who feel more confident to do what they want to do and not feel they are restricted just because of someone else's perception of what they're capable of.
3: That's Kelly Gallagher, ending this episode of Sporting Witness with me, Nick Holland.

0: Haywire, young regional Australians telling it like it is.
1: Sanjay Suresh Kumar, Townsville, Queensland.
2: Football was the game. Goalie was my position. But sitting on the bench was my best skill. I always loved sport, but growing up in Norway, if you weren't the most talented player, it was hard to get the chance to play. Lack of confidence made me a nervous wreck every time I was protecting the goal. It was like driving a car with no steering wheel. I knew how to play, but when I was playing a match, football suddenly felt unfamiliar. On the walk home from the matches, I usually ended up with a few tears dripping down my cheeks. But I made sure my parents never saw me like that.

0: I told them not to bother coming to my games because I didn't want them to see me sitting on the bench. Lots of people were aiming to go pro, but I didn't want that. I just wanted to play. After 4 years of striving for excellence with disappointing results, I set my sights on a new club. My days as a goalie were over, and I took on a new challenge on the midfield. The tables finally turned. We weren't exactly winning every game, but I was proud of my hard work and glad that I was finally getting the chance to play. Being happy with myself was the most important thing. When I moved to Australia to study, I really wanted to try something completely new. I loved sport and wanted to play something different so I could tell my friends back home that I was playing Australian sport. So I decided to try AFL. Since I started playing, I fell in love with the game and the companionship. I love running, especially long distance. When I started getting into AFL, I was more intrigued by how it would help me get faster in shorter distances. I met so many interesting characters, and I made friends for life because of AFL. Here in Australia, people are much more accepting. In Norway, it takes a while to be a part of a team, while here, I was included from day one. Back home, I only work for myself to be the best, but here, I only want the best for my local club.
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4: Good 6 metres away. Balls and faces don't work.
5: I'm standing at a sports oval in Mount Isa. The temperature's just reached the high 30s and the families are milling around undercover, talking about how we're lucky it's not too hot. And that's because a group of school students have been going wall-to-wall all week with coaching sessions on 10 different sports. Among them are Matthew and Emma, who've travelled to Mount Isa from Melinda Downs, which is north of Cloncurry.
6: We've been doing all sorts of sports.
5: What sort of sports have you been doing?
6: Cricket, gym, basketball, tennis, swimming, soccer and rugby league.
5: And what about you, Emma? What have you been up to?
7: Nearly all the same. Gym, cricket, netball, basketball, swimming, touch and soccer.
5: And have you been to the Sports for Bush Kids Week before?
7: Yes, I've been doing it all my life.
5: Yeah. And so what grade are you in now, Emma?
7: I'm in grade 5 going into grade 6.
5: Yeah. So are you heading off to boarding school in a couple of years?
7: In grade 8 I'm going to boarding school.
5: So the Sports for Bush Kids Week, it is designed to get you used to playing team sports and stuff like that. Do you think you will take up a few team sports when you do go away to school?
7: Yeah, I will.
5: Yeah? What sports do you think you're going to do?
7: Probably netball and maybe a bit of cricket and might do some touch.
5: Sounds like you'll be busy. What about you, Matthew? What's been your favourite sports that you've been playing at the Sports for Bush Kids?
6: My favourite sports have been gym and soccer.
5: Why is that?
6: Because gym you get to go around doing some fun obstacle courses, and then soccer, I've been the goalie, and that's really fun.
5: And are you going to go away to school in a couple of years as well? What grade are you in now?
6: I'm in grade 4.
5: Yeah. So you've got a few years until you go away to school. But, Matthew, you were just saying to me before that you saw me at the start of the week because you'd come back from Brisbane for the State Honours Ensemble program, which is where you basically all went there to play in a 400-person orchestra. You've been going since Friday. Are you tired yet?
6: Kind of.
5: Kind of? Do you think you could go a whole nother day of sport?
6: Maybe.
5: What about you, Emma? How are you feeling?
7: Very tired, but probably just do one more day of sport.
5: And while the kids are showing no signs of slowing down, the coffee machine has been getting a workout among the parents organising the event. One of them is Genevieve McDonald, who's from Brightland Station south of Cloncurry. And she says some families have made a special effort just to attend the event.
8: One family that has to catch a boat for 2 hours to get to the mainland to then drive a significant way. But look, we've got a variety of families that, you know, are contractors, that are moving around. So from all the station families that come in, you know, everyone's got a good story to tell about the journey here and probably a better story about the journey home with some pretty overtired kids and overtired parents as well.
5: You're a parent on a property. How do you go about teaching kids all of this stuff throughout the year?
8: That's a good question. Look, we have got a sports bag that we have hired from the school, and in that has got a range of equipment that we then build into our school days. So for us, we have a structured day, and after morning tea, we always do a sport of some description. But I guess the beauty of this week is that it gives them a chance to do those team sports, which is something they can't really participate in easily. So, you know, to be able to play soccer and kick to more than one other person is nice. And the same, you know, with basketball and netball, it's really, you know, you can practice a lot of things at home on your own, but to be able to do it in a team environment is really special for them.
5: Do you notice a difference in them when the week's finished?
8: Well, the meltdowns get quite spectacular as the tiredness gets more. But no, look, they do really well. They do really well. The little E's tend to drop off, and even my two little ones, they'll head home today because they're exhausted. It's been a big week.

0: Nudging on the Blind Side.
1: Teachers have got to be explain to kids that every time you buy a scratcher, you're not going to win. There are some times when you don't win. And you can have a run that obviously in time will be offset by a winning streak.
0: Roy and HG.
2: You just have to wait.
1: You just got to wait.
2: And patience.
1: Patience.
2: And you treat the losses with the same degree of enthusiasm as you treat the wins.
1: That's right.
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4: Hello, and thank you for downloading this edition of the Sporting Witness podcast from the BBC World Service with me, Emily Uchida Finch. Today, I'm taking you back to the 6th of May 1970, to 8,000 metres above sea level. Yuichiro Miura, a 37-year-old Japanese man, has reached the death zone of Mount Everest, an elevation where there isn't enough oxygen to sustain human life for long. But he isn't on the mountain to reach the summit. He's here to complete a challenge no person has done before him.
5: When you are skiing down Everest, it's like a wall of ice, a slope of around 50 degrees, and instead of sliding down, it feels like you are falling.
4: To get here, Yuichiro had to gather a team of 800 Nepalese porters and Sherpas to carry 27 tons of equipment to Everest Base Camp. Alongside the locals, he also assembled a team of around 20 people to assist him from his native Japan. It takes weeks for all the equipment and people to reach base camp, but not everything is smooth sailing. Tragedy strikes early in the expedition. The Khumbu Icefall is a section of the Khumbu Glacier, a river of ice that stretches for around 5 kilometres and lies just above Everest Base Camp. And there is a high risk of avalanches in this area.
5: Six Sherpas who were supporting me suddenly died in the Khumbu Icefall when it collapsed. I almost cancelled the expedition after they died. But instead, I decided I wanted to complete it for them. So I rebuilt the support team and carried on with the challenge I had set for myself.
4: Were you close to the ice fall when it collapsed?
5: I was meant to be with the Sherpas who died, but I wasn't feeling well at that point and decided to stay at base camp. So the Sherpas went ahead, and 3 hours later, the icefall happened. We could hear the roar of the ice avalanche all the way from base camp, and bits of frozen ice came flying into our camp.
4: Yuichiro began skirting danger and undertaking daring pursuits at a young age. He was inspired by his father, Keizo Miura, who would take his young son skiing around Mount Hakoda, a mountain range in Aomori Prefecture in northern Japan. Keizo worked for Japan's Forestry Bureau, and during the winter months, his job saw him travel long distances by ski around the forests of Aomori.
5: From the time I was in high school and during my university years, skiing had become my life's purpose. I especially enjoyed going fast and skiing in places others wouldn't go, such as in between steep mountain ridges. I was obsessed with this extreme style of skiing.
4: Not satisfied with the slopes offered by the mountains of Aomori Prefecture, Yuichiro wanted to challenge himself further, and so he set his sights on Mount Fuji. As Japan's tallest mountain, anyone who wishes to ski down faces the problem: the steep terrain. But Yuichiro had a solution.
5: Before Everest, I had skied straight down from the top of Mount Fuji. On Mount Fuji, I had used a parachute to brake.
4: After Mount Fuji, Yuichiro began traveling the world to ski down taller and steeper mountains. But a trip to New Zealand would leave a lasting impression on him after he visited the home of Sir Edmund Hillary, the mountaineer who became the first person to summit Mount Everest with Nepalese Sherpa Tenzing Norgay in 1953.
0: New Zealand.
5: I visited Hillary's house in New Zealand, and he showed me photos of Everest and told me stories about his expedition. And I told him that I was going to ski down the mountain he had climbed.
4: How did Edmund Hillary react when you told him this?
0: So Hillary-san wa,
5: he told me that to be considered a true pioneer like him, you had to do something other people have refused to do or haven't previously achieved.
4: Yuichiro decided to become the first person to ski down Everest. He plotted a route down from the South Col, a ridge near the summit, a place that is 8,000 meters above sea level and in the death zone, where there isn't enough oxygen for humans to survive for long periods. With a fighter pilot's helmet, oxygen tanks, and a parachute on his back, Yuichiro was ready for his daring ski run. Just after 1 p.m. on the 6th of May 1970, from one of the highest points on Earth, he took off.
5: After 6 seconds, 1, 2, 3, 4, 5, 6, I opened my parachute. At that moment, I believe I was traveling at around 160 kilometers per hour. That was when I opened the parachute. So before that, I was free falling. And at that time, I wasn't even thinking that I would survive. I started thinking about my next life and where my soul might be in 3,000 years or 30,000 years' time. I became more interested in this than what was happening to me at that moment.
4: Yuichiro skied down for just over 2 kilometers in 2 minutes and 20 seconds, doing as wide turns as possible to slow himself down. But even with a parachute, he struggled to control his speed.
5: I crashed into a boulder. But under that boulder, there was some soft snow which was around 30 centimeters deep. This became a cushion and stopped me from falling further.
4: He had come to a stop, just shy of a giant crack in the glacier.
5: My support team of around 3 people saw I had stopped there, and they came to help me.
4: Bruised and battered, Yuichiro returned home to a hero's welcome in Japan, and footage filmed of his ski descent was turned into a film, The Man Who Skied Down Everest, which won the Oscar for Best Documentary in 1975. While he continued extreme skiing pursuits, Yuichiro would return to Mount Everest 3 more times, but this time as a climber.
6: The family of Yuichiro Miura await word from an extraordinary expedition. And then it came. Have you arrived? Asked his daughter. We've done it. We've arrived, came the answer down the crackery line. It was the news they'd been hoping to hear. At the age of 80, Mr. Miura had reached the summit of the world's highest mountain, and in doing

0: doing so entered the record books as the oldest person ever to make the perilous journey.
1: I was able to summit Everest at 70, 75 and 80, thanks to the support of my son Gota and the support of the Sherpas. There isn't a place in the world more wonderful than the top of Everest.
2: What words of inspiration do you have for people who might like to challenge themselves, like what you did on Everest?
1: If you find something that you truly want to do, you have to concentrate on that. 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
2: That was Yuichiro Miura, ending that edition of Sporting Witness. Thank you for downloading that edition of the podcast. It was a Whistledown production for the BBC World Service.

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0: away in their prime. Matt started by explaining a bit about why he chose that title, The Cruelest Game.
1: Yeah, there's been a lot. I've gotten some pushback on the title. People coming at me from, football and backgammon and all sorts of other random random ideas. Our sport is cooler than tennis. But look, when I got into writing this book and started to attack it, my main question and the main thing I wanted to answer was what makes this sport different from all other sports? And what I was seeing in front of my eyes was two completely different things. Was at the time I was starting in on it, two of the top players, Naomi Osaka and Ash Barty, clearly were seemingly at the end of their careers or about to take a very long break. Both of them did take long breaks. Ash Barty's is permanent. She was the number one player. And, it struck me that this is something that I've been seeing pretty much my entire life since I started following tennis as a little kid and Bjorn Borg walked away in the early 1980s. I really wanted to figure out why tennis forces the top players to walk away. I mean, Mbappe is not walking away from football at 25 years old. Patrick Mahomes, LeBron James, all of these superstars, they don't leave their sports at 25 or 28 in their athletic primes. At the same time, you had this very special class of players, the best the sport has ever seen, just about Roger Federer, Novak Djokovic, Rafael Nadal, Andy Murray, Serena Williams, and they were hanging on for dear life. They wanted to squeeze every last bit of juice out of the lemon. And they seemed to know something that everyone else wanted to figure out.
0: So to figure it out, it was very much about following these players, right? Getting access to them that I think readers and, even other journalists probably have never really had that intimacy with so many of the different players. So tell us about that process.
1: Years ago, when I was starting out as a reporter, someone gave me some good advice and said, the thing you want to do is just become part of the furniture. And it just sort of be the person who's always there so people are comfortable talking to you. At the same time, I'd like to think like I have a pretty good reputation of being really fair with people, tough also when it needs to happen, but also being fair. So it was a matter of sort of getting people to, give me the proper time, whether it was, being able to, sit down and have dinner with Novak Djokovic or wander Melbourne Park with a 17-year-old named Carlos Alcaraz. And also, not just talk to them, but be able to talk to the people around them, especially because a lot of tennis players, they're very young.
0: But there's a lot of them who've lived this strange existence that none of us will ever experience, molded from such a young age. They live a life that a lot of us would be envious of. So much money, so much profile, well-supported. They are so celebrated. And yet, as your book tries to get to the crux of, some of them look miserable at times, don't they?
1: That's the thing. It's the ultimate sort of careful what you wish for. I mean, yes, it is a life that looks great, but the game itself and the nature of the competition, which is you out there alone, you play this game that's also very precise. You need the endurance of a marathoner and, the precision of a target shooter. And it can be really maddening because there's very few times in life where you sort of play as well as you want to. Mats Wilander, who won a whole bunch of Grand Slam titles and is a great player, says he only thinks he played his best tennis maybe 5 or 7 times in his career, which is amazing to think about. That is really hard. And also, most of them have no safety net. This is all they do from the time they're 8 years old. They don't go to a regular high school. Most of them don't go to college. If they go to college, they don't graduate from college. Their families have invested just about every penny they have in their success. If they don't achieve great and wild success, it's very easy to think that their families will not love them.
0: Well, and a lot of relationships tested along the way, the numerous parent-athlete breakdowns that we've seen either play out publicly, or you can see the splintering almost happening, can't you? Or you've talked about stories like Zhongxin Wen, the Olympic champion, who had a,

0: a really robust childhood, didn't she, in terms of how her father decided that it was all going to happen for her. He was making these decisions on her behalf when she was very young.
1: Yeah, he abandoned her at 6 years old at a tennis club clinic training center, unbeknownst to her. She went that morning thinking she was trying out for a coach. It had already been prearranged that she was staying there because, of course, she was going to pass the tryout because the coach knew she was great. She lived about 2 hours away. And at the end of the day, her father said to her, "So you're going to stay here with this coach and I'm going to go back home." I mean, 6 years old. You know, she spent a lot of her childhood just crying. And every couple of weeks when her parents would come to visit, she would beg them not to leave her, to take her home. I mean, it's just incredibly painful. And I asked her two questions. Was it worth it? And she says, "Well, I guess I have to say it was worth it because, look, I'm so successful. I made all this money." I said, "Would you do it again?" Different question. And she said, "No, she wouldn't do it again."
0: What was dinner with Novak Djokovic like?
1: Two big pieces of salmon, no sauce on the salmon, two large sweet potatoes, no butter on the sweet potatoes, a bowl of gluten-free pasta with vegetables, only olive oil on the pasta and the vegetables, a fruit cup for dessert, and water.
0: And what did Novak have?
1: Yes, exactly.
0: But I imagine the conversation was fascinating.
1: Yeah, I think what was most fascinating, I really wanted him to take me inside his head in these crucial moments of tournaments. And I expected him to say what I'd heard a lot of athletes say, which is everything goes quiet. I don't even hear the crowd. It's, kind of like my safe and happy place. I get really calm there. And what he said was, "Oh, it's crazy. It's a roller coaster. You experience every emotion. I have all these doubts and I don't know what I'm going to be able to do." And then you get the joy and you're panicked because it's hot and you don't know if you're going to be able to make it through the match. And I'm thinking, like, this guy sitting next to me at the time has won 23 Grand Slam titles. He experiences doubt. Like, how you'd think that he'd have a pretty good reservoir of self-assurance and success to draw on. But it just shows you that, like, the frailty of the human mind when it's left alone to do battle in an arena there against one other opponent. Crazy things can happen inside that head, even to the greatest player who's ever picked up a racket.
0: So you made that distinction earlier between those like Novak Djokovic, who is maybe the last of that era now, if we kind of exclude the Serena comeback, of those clinging on to something, whatever that is, the elixir of the tennis existence, versus those who maybe are in the more contemporary era who look like they are struggling, or those like Osaka who really had to go and take that break. What have you learned about the two characters there and how they might differ, or I don't know, be the same?
1: Well, I mean, the one thing that they all have an incredible ability to do is to forget. They have really short memories. They can move on very quickly from defeats. I've seen them do it in really a matter of minutes, and you think they're going to be absolutely crushed losing like a Grand Slam, and you see them, and they're basically okay. And maybe this. I think this is something that develops over time, but they do have a gift of understanding perspective. I do think they also all at some point were able to develop an understanding that their identity was not just their results on the tennis court. And I think this is something that, like, everybody needs to absorb, not just tennis players, that, like, whether you're a journalist or a banker or a psychologist or a teacher or whatever, like, that is something that you do, but it's not necessarily who you are.
0: So we started by talking about what you were hoping to learn when you realized you were watching this game of almost those who didn't want to leave it ever and those who seem to be struggling to keep it going past their mid-20s. Do you think by the end of the process, you did reach a conclusion as to why that was happening?
1: One of the big experiences I take away from this is a conversation with Madison Keys when she was getting on her role. You know, she was the 17-year overnight success story. This was the girl who was supposed to be the next Serena, and it didn't happen for her. And, you know, she'd had an excellent career and made millions of dollars, but felt, I think, for a long time like a failure, which is an amazing thing because she'd been one of the 10 or 15 best players on earth for 10 or 15 years and still felt like a failure.
0: Because she'd never won the Grand Slam.
1: She'd never won a Grand Slam title. And, you know, and she never won multiple Grand Slams, which is what was, you know, quote unquote, supposed to happen for her, or at least she thought it was supposed to happen. And she finally ends up with having her boyfriend and then fiance and now husband coaching her, Bjorn Fertangelo. And I'm not saying this is always a, that's always a great formula for success, but in this case, it was. And what she said was, you know, she'd had a lot of coaches before who were trying to teach her how to win. And Bjorn was the first coach who had given her permission to lose.
0: Matt, thank you so much for taking the time to talk through us all of that and all your experiences, particularly that delicious sounding dinner with Novak Djokovic. We'll have to get the restaurant recommendation. Check
1: oh, no,
0: that
1: don't.
0: Out.
1: Don't. I do not recommend eating. Look, if you're going to be, if I'm going to give you a recommendation, it's going to be a sweet potato with maybe like cinnamon butter and some sort of sauce on the salmon. I mean, if you want to enjoy life, do not eat like Novak Djokovic, because you probably won't become a Grand Slam champion anyway. Okay.
0: Great advice. You know, I've followed it all my life and so far it's gone pretty well.
1: Right. Thank you so much for having me. I really appreciate it.
0: Sweet potato recipe expert, but primarily tennis journalist Matt Futterman and author of the new book, The Cruelest Game. That story was taken from Not by the Playbook on the BBC World Service. And you can hear lots more fascinating stories just like that by searching Not by the Playbook wherever you get your podcasts from.

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6: Hello, and thank you for downloading the podcast of Sporting Witness from the BBC World Service. Today, we're bringing you the story of the war veteran who became India's first ever Paralympic gold medalist. Adrian Moorhead reports.

0: It's the summer of 1972, and the German city of Heidelberg welcomes 1,000 athletes from 43 nations to the fourth edition of the Paralympic Games. Among them is Indian swimmer Murlikant Petkar.
1: We landed there, we saw some representatives from the Games Association, but also some Indian expatriates. The locals from the Indian community there gifted me flowers, and at that moment, I felt like a winner. I kissed the land below and decided that I will win a medal for my country.
0: Murlikant Petkar had been serving his country 7 years earlier when he suffered the injury that changed his life. It happened as he was fighting in the war between India and Pakistan.
1: Actually, I was posted in Kashmir with a military unit meant for trainees, and we were waiting in our bunkers. Then suddenly, around afternoon, we heard a long whistle. We were new and took this whistle as a call for tea break. But it was actually a warning whistle to alert the soldiers about an enemy air invasion. My fellow soldiers left the bunkers casually, and as I was not fond of tea, I didn't leave my bed. Those who left faced heavy fire from the enemy planes, and there were massive casualties. I came out the next minute, and our in charge ordered me to take position and start firing in the direction the bullets were coming from. We were facing heavy firing at that time. We did resist for some time, but around evening they started an all-out attack and I took 3 bullets. One of those bullets hit my spine and it is still there today. The impact of this injury was such that I fell off the cliff where I was in position. I fell down to a road and suddenly an army vehicle went over me. I lost all consciousness there as I went into a coma.
0: When he regained consciousness, Murlikant Petkar found he had been paralysed from the waist down. He could expect to spend the rest of his life in a wheelchair. But Indian army physiotherapists encouraged Murlikant to take up swimming. As the veteran Indian sports journalist Norris Preetam notes, this was the very essence of the Paralympic spirit.
2: Sport is essentially a peacetime activity, but it coincides with joy and happiness. But interestingly, the Paralympics Games has its roots in World War II. You know, and because when it began in Britain, when soldiers were admitted to Stoke Mandeville spinal injury centres following the battle injuries, and there it started. It was used as a move to initiate sport, as a tool for rehabilitation of faster recovery from physical ailments. And that turned into a full-time sport for soldiers.
1: The biggest challenge was my condition, of course. But there was another challenge related to the approach of the government. They were not keen to invest funds on paraplegic athletes, but then the Army, Navy and a very well-known cricketer, Mr. Vijay Merchant, provided me the funds to travel for the Games.
0: Norris Preetam again.
2: Of course. I mean, that time people never used to travel so much. Travel was a very expensive proposition. People were afraid of traveling. The food was a problem because I'm sure coming from the area that he comes, he must be a vegetarian. And that's the biggest problem for Indians traveling abroad. And the language barrier must be a big, big challenge for him. He also comes from a family, from a background, which is not very upmarket. He's a private soldier. In those days, the salaries were also not very high. He must be getting a very low pension. So not only on the sports field, even at home, he had odds to fight. So it's a very inspirational story for others.
0: But despite all the challenges he'd faced, when Murlikant Petkar arrived in Germany for the Paralympics, he was feeling confident and focused. He took all the new experiences in his stride.
1: Being an army man, food was not a challenge for us at all. But yes, eating bread every time was a pain. About female fans, I never had infatuations and was focused on my game only. The swimming stadium was a full house, and for the first heat, my coach picked up the number for me. I got the third row to swim, which is an advantage technically in swimming. The first heat I won easily, and it gave me a huge confidence. Second heat was easy too. In the third heat, the public in the stadium started chanting my name. They were shouting, "Buck up, Petkar, buck up." At this moment, I was sure that this was my day, and I'm going to win this title today.
0: So having sailed through the heats, Petkar was feeling full of confidence heading into the final of the 50-metre sprint.
1: I was not nervous at all. I took a deep breath before starting. This was the moment when I recall all the support provided to me, all the practice I had done. I was well prepared for this. I was not feeling tired. I was happy, and happiness is the best diet. See, it was the day for reaping the fruits of my years of practice. And I was just thinking about winning the gold and nothing else. I was not even thinking that there is a bullet in my spine. I was not thinking of a world record, but it seems that luck was with me that day. People were cheering me, and I was sure to win. And there was no hint of nervousness inside me. I was unaware of the world record. But then after I was pulled out, my coach informed me of this achievement. I was happy that I made my country proud.
0: What was it like at the medal ceremony, hearing the national anthem and seeing the Indian flag being raised?
1: It was one of the most happiest moments of my life. To see our flag going up gave me satisfaction that I did the best I could for my country. I gave everything I own for my country, whether in the battlefield or here in the stadium. I took my medal, kissed it, and showed it to people around. There were tears of joy in my eyes, and I still can recall that feeling. The time we landed at the Delhi airport, all my teammates went down quickly, and I waited for my wheelchair to come. He took me to the plane's door, and there, to my surprise, the sports minister, defense personnel, and few civilians. I noticed a small girl in the front as she asked me, "Petkar uncle, show me your medal." I was not sure who she was, but she was the first one I handed my medal to and started meeting other people who had come there to see their Olympic champion.
0: Becoming a champion may not have made Murlikant a household name like the country's cricketers, but it did make him a unique national hero, according to Noris Preetham.
2: Of course, for me, he's a hero. Anybody who fought well and brought laurel to the country on the battlefield, and yet he excels in sports field. As a young soldier, I'm sure he must have feelings for the country. And that's why Indian soldiers, they used to be very, very good in sports. You cannot suppress somebody's spirit. I think as a sport journalist, I would salute him. I mean, he's a double hero for me, not only in sports, but in the battlefield also.
0: Mr. Petkar, it's been said that sport is a metaphor for war. Do you agree with that comparison?
1: No, not at all. Sports is something else and war is different. Sports brings happiness. War brings hatred. A man who entered sports will never, ever support a war.
0: How would you like to be remembered?
3: First gold medalist in the world.
1: People know me because of the gold medal. I was the first winner and I always wanted to be remembered as the first man to win a gold for this country.
4: The former Indian swimmer Murlikant Petkar, ending that edition of Sporting Witness from Adrian Moorhead. It was

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0: Yes.
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8: ABC News with Satyam Weinstein. Sorrento Beach in Perth North remains closed after a man was killed by a shark. Courtney Withers reports.
9: Police confirmed in a statement in the afternoon a man died from his injuries after being bitten by a shark while swimming. We spoke to many witnesses at the scene yesterday who were just deeply saddened and shocked by what they saw. Many locals we spoke to described a feeling of helplessness looking out at the beach and seeing what was playing out. There was a lot of people on the shoreline just gathered and hugging and watching the scene. The beach remains closed this morning and so do other surrounding beaches, and authorities will be reassessing that situation at about midday local time here.
8: Australia's approach to digital safety will be front and centre of the Prime Minister's visit to the United States as Australia vies for a seat on the UN Security Council. Anthony Albanese has landed in California, where he'll meet with Apple executive Tim Cook. On Friday, he'll go to New York to discuss regulating AI with world leaders. He says an international response to digital dangers is needed.
10: The whole world is grappling with this. This is a technology that's here right now. So we need to make sure that we shape its use in the interests of humanity rather than allow it to shape us.
8: Energy Minister Chris Bowen has indirectly criticised US President Donald Trump's decision to ban certain news outlets from the White House. Taking to social media, Mr. Trump says CNN, MS Now and Politico have been banned effective immediately due to what he calls reporting of fake news, likening the move to One Nation's decision to expel the ABC and Guardian journalists from press conferences. Chris Bowen says press freedom is a vital part of democracy.
11: What happens in other countries is a matter for them, but in Australia, every politician should be subject to scrutiny, and Australian politicians, excluding journalists from press conferences, shows that they just can't handle scrutiny, and I think that's not good for democracy.
8: Ukrainian President Volodymyr Zelensky has thanked US President Donald Trump for signing into law a sweeping new sanctions bill targeting Russia. Ali Krew reports.
12: After previously expressing skepticism about the sanctions package, Mr. Trump has signed the bill, long championed by the late US Senator Lindsey Graham. The bill gives the American president the power to impose up to 100% tariffs on the top importers of Russian oil or natural gas, mainly China, India and Turkey. The legislation also targets Russia's energy and defence industries, as well as the shadow fleet of tankers used to evade existing sanctions. It's aimed at starving Russian President Vladimir Putin of the resources Moscow needs to continue its war on Ukraine after the full-scale invasion of its neighbour more than 4 years ago.
8: Officials in Saudi Arabia have sounded the all clear after earlier issuing alerts for potential danger in the capital Riyadh and the city of Al-Khaj to the east. It comes as the Houthis in Yemen intensify their attacks on Saudi Arabia. A Reuters journalist has reported hearing two explosions in Al-Ulayya, an upmarket commercial area of Riyadh. Millions of people on the Caribbean island nation of Cuba are without power after the collapse of the country's power grid. It's the seventh time this year the electricity network has collapsed amid a crippling economic crisis and a US blockade. This woman in the capital, Havana, says blackouts are making life intolerable.
13: We go through so much, too much. These constant blackouts are unbearable. There isn't enough food, there's no water, no electricity. I can't even explain it. But we can't let it stress us out, or we'll go crazy. It's heartbreaking what's happening to the country.
8: The Homicide Squad is investigating the death of a 44-year-old man in Perth's south overnight. Callum Littlelow has more.
14: Police say they were called around 7:30 to the intersection of Mandra and Chesterfield Roads in East Rockingham. There they found the 44-year-old with serious injuries believed to be stab wounds. He was taken to Rockingham General Hospital but did not survive. Police say they later found a burnt-out vehicle on Pittman Road in the nearby suburb of Byford. Police are asking anyone who may have seen a blue Hyundai Getz driving erratically through Byford and Greater Rockingham to contact Crime Stoppers.
8: Controversial Liberal Senator Alec Antic has been elected president of the South Australian Liberal Party. The right-wing backbencher defeated SA Upper House leader Nicola Centofanti in a ballot of Liberal Party delegates today. Mr. Antic's previously vowed to give Liberal members a genuine say in policy direction. You're up to date with the latest from ABC News.
2: Stand by.
3: Roy and HG.
2: Ladies and gentlemen, boys and girls, jet ski loons looking for a picnic to splash, and fat tire e-bike rodeo clowns creating untold mayhem on footpaths across the nation. Our great code stands on the precipice of international sporting greatness. So, with soul in the shorts, feeling in the feet, and joy in the jumper, it's time to bump, it's time to thump, it's time to sink the slipper. Let's pull the cord on the Evinrude two-stroke and set off for the far horizon. It's another blast of bludging on the blind side with the master of midfield mayhem, rampaging Roy Slaven, and the man with a fistful of bait and burley, Captain Flathead, H.G. Nelson.
5: Yes, Jeff, Cedric has been sump, AO, a.k.a. the drain. Now, Torch Heaves torching the blindside blue paper for another week. It's certainly a familiar sound at this time of the year of the sumpster camped in the ABC Smart, ABC soundproof booth at ABC Local Radio. And can I start, as I do usually, Hello Australia, H.G. Nelson, lifting the lid on another magnificent week of consenting concussion magic. What a week! What an incredible week. A week when, let's be honest, too much sport is barely enough. And it is another Super Saturday. Sure, there's less matches on than normal, a normal football round, but the importance of the matches is increased exponentially. Exponentially. I mean, it's a Super Saturday easily and covered in depth here on ABC Sport and ABC Local Radio. Aussies from start to stumps, it's beyond awesome. It's the planet beyond awesome. I mean, have a look at your solar system. Find awesome, and then this is a planet that we're headed to, which is beyond awesome. And look, I've been there and had a look, and they just said it's fully sick. You won't like it here. And I'm kind of, let's face it, I don't agree with planets much, but I am today. Fully sick. It's a TLT, a trip of a lifetime. Before we get stuck in, let's have a quick squiz at the Festival of the Moon results so far. Now, I've said this before, many times before, the preliminary matches are often the best matches of the year, and it was proved again at the SCG last night. The Swans had it in their grasp when they let it slip. It was a magnificent last quarter. I think that, if I'm right in saying, the Fremantle side, who were a bit, out of it for the three quarters, got into it at the three-quarter break and came home with the last six goals of the game and won eventually 12-11-83. So that was Fremantle. Swans 10-11-71. So the Fremantle team, the happy team from Fremantle, the Dockers, Wharfie time. I mean, they've built a mythology around it, and it's looking good for a grand final tilt against the winner of today's match, Hawthorn v Brisbane Lions. Now, the closeness of the game, the drama of the occasion, the fact that the Swans had a dominant, run for three quarters until just before three-quarter time when Hunt got a goal. And then off they went, the Fremantle team, and really dominated the final quarter. I don't think, from memory, the Swans got a goal, or they might have got a point. That was all. They just backed up and left. Now, in the NRLW, there was a great game out at Campbelltown. It was Tigers v Raiders, and Tigers, who I make mention in my opening remarks here, the Tigers appearing in a final for the first time in 15 years in any competition. Sadly, they didn't score, but they didn't lose by much because the Raiders were only able to get six when Isabella Waterman scored in the 17th minute, and that was all she wrote really there. So with those thoughts in mind, we come to the second preliminary final between the Hawks and the Lions, as mentioned. It's a twilight eliminator at the G, the MCG, with the ball up at 5:15 p.m. today. Now, if the Lions and the obviously the Hawks can turn on a cracker like last night, then we're in for a great preliminary final weekend. I'm not counting it off. And in the league, it's the Roosters v. the Sharks at Allianz today, 7:50. So you can watch, you can get all the action of the AFL and then swap over and see the rugby league. Now, Busman to the Code, City Fog, has 147 buses out on the road, shifting the millions of fans from the Shire to Allianz. And what's a lovely touch, he's got an old Shark player like Gal or Sparkles McGaw or E.T., et cetera, on every bus. So you'll be able to meet the players as you come up from the Shire on the Sid Fogg. Well, he's talking about a lift that would, you know, it's a movement of people that's second to none in the history of the world for a sporting event. This semi is shaping up as an old-fashioned niggle-off, with the Sharks urging their powder keg, Ronnie Mulitalo, to unsettle Super Chooks Mark Nawokwantawase and Spencer Leniu. And so a niggle-off is on the cards for the big one this afternoon. In the league tomorrow, it's the Warriors v Knights at Eden Park. The Knights, so far, the surprise packet of the final series, playing excellent rugby league and could go on with it. And next, the NRLW finals, should I say, next on the NRLW final schedule. Well, I mentioned the Tigers in my opening remarks, and they finished, let's face it, back-to-back spoons last year, and they just had one win for the year last year. And this year, they, as mentioned, after the 15 years of run of outs, they're back playing finals, and it's great to see. And the rest of the card is an eliminator today between the Broncos and the Knights. Gee, the Knights have had a year. At the Totally Workwear Stadium. Location, a bit of a mystery to me, but I love the sound of it. Totally Workwear Stadium at 4:05 p.m., Roosters and Titans have the bye in their finals run. And can I just ask, in passing, crowds? Was anybody else bothered about the lack of crowds at the first week of the finals in the rugby league in particular? I just leave that there. And before we dive into the cut and thrust of the week, the big news from league headquarters this week is that Peter Verlandes will become the CEO of the Big Wheeze and the chairman of the Australian Rugby League Commission. It's a two hats, one head operation now. A stunning discovery in administration rules of business of the greatest game of all has allowed this controversial walk around to blossom. Now, let's not forget that PVL, that's Feathers, began his life in Wollongong after a glittering playing career with the Dapto Canaries and the Thrill Butchers. Pete caught the train to Sydney from Fairy Meadow. And on this October long weekend, his lifelong dream will be realised at a glittering coronation ceremony. That's what I'm describing it as, a coronation ceremony before the 2026 Big Dance kickoff. Now, a lot of people have made the comment there, it's been very QT about who's appearing at the Big Dance this year, 2026. Long weekend in October, you know the familiar drill. And usually there's a great artiste from around the world of show business come along. Well, we're not having that this year. We're having a coronation ceremony for Verlandes. Peter will arrive at Acor on the big day in the morning suit he wore when he dined with the Queen before her untimely death on that fate-filled day in September 2022. A lot of league players, you know, will remember that fondly, that day that we saw Pete in the carriage going along to meet, you know, obviously had the fish and the soup and the bread rolls and, you know, the rubber chicken and so on. It all worked out well. It was a day when the HMQ went onto the big sky that left all league lovers in rubble. Now, Peter's going to arrive with the game ball tucked under his arm, having jumped out of a Cessna 150 at 25,000 feet above Acor Stadium. Now, this will be some trick because obviously he's got the, hold the hat on with one hand, he's got the ball under the other arm, and he's got to still pull the ripcord on the parachute. I mean, I don't know how he's going to do it. Maybe he's got something, you know, an automatic release triggered by the pilot of the plane when he thinks he's about the right height. He'll land in the suit and the top hat he wore, as mentioned, to the Royal Supper, the final Royal Supper. He'll arrive as an ordinary commoner with a passion for rugby league and leave as King Feathers the First to Bulleye. That's been granted by the palace that's obviously where the current king is in residence. But, those seals will come through as part of the event. And after the big dance, he'll be known by all subjects as King Wayne in homage to the great coach.
3: So he's selecting, he's Wayne the First of rugby league. The coronation will follow the same script that was delivered at Westminster Abbey when Charles became our king, by extension the king of rugby league, on May the 6th, 2023. So a few years ago. The congregation is asked to wear to the coronation a footy jumper and shorts ensemble of their own choosing. No problem there. Incidentally, let's not forget that royalty and rugby league have always danced an attractive rumba. Charles's father, Prince Philip, was the proud patron of rugby league for decades. Decades. I mean, they kicked off in 1908. I think Prince Philip got on board in about 1909. He loved it. The details of the big day will be fleshed out in coming weeks. Oh, let's face it, there's only 2 weeks, so it's not a long time to wait. And suffice to say that the traditional highlight of the big dance will be a spectacle of prominent Dally M winners, past and present, running on with their kitchen doors to be flopped down and run over by monster trucks circulating in club colours of war and NRL teams. I mean, that's a given. That's a standard part of the big dance program now. And to see all the players, past and present, running on with their doors, waiting for the monster trucks to drive up, it'll have everybody standing, I'm sure. So much to look forward to before King Wayne kicks off get the historic final game for 2026 underway. And the code needs your input to this event to make the coronation totally memorable and a fitting celebration of our first King of Rugby League. Now to more pressing issues, and there's an old rugby league adage known to school kids across the nation that screams, "The bunker hates rugby league." This truism got a good run last weekend. The hatred of the bunker of four rugby league was there for all to see last weekend when the rabbits were completely darted by bunker stuff-ups, and the bunker then pushed on to feature big time in the Chooks v Panthers fiasco. In the refereeing, now did in the Panthers v Chooks fiasco, now did I see a forward pass penalised in that game? I haven't gone back to look at the stats, but I've got a vague feeling there was, and that certainly wasn't on my bingo card. In other finals fallout, after the big win at Allianz, the Sharks are resigned to never playing a final at House of Mould, a.k.a. Shark Park, a.k.a. the Ocean Park Project Stadium, ever again. This is a tragedy. I mean, the atmosphere of the House of Mould is superb. It pulls a very knowledgeable crowd who parked probably in Miranda or somewhere in Miranda Fair and then walked up. They flirt with death every time they turn up at Shark Park. And at this hectic time, it's been suggested by thought specialists that rugby league players, that's all rugby league players, need something to take their mind off the cut and thrust of the greatest game of all as they approach their finals campaign. As you know, many walk through kitchens looking for relief. Others seek solace in Monday night lagers and too many oat milk stout schooners of reality. That's just a fact. But Bulldog Lockie Galvin has found distraction from the crushing anxiety of league in a love of horse flesh and racing. He loves everything about the caper. He started a degree in vet science and has lined up his blacksmithing apprenticeship for the off-season. In the meantime, he's doing a 40-hour-week job pricing and doing form for Have a Flutter, the one-stop bet shop working out of Rooting King Lodge, which is, drawing a lot of interest with their spring racing carnival in mind and their odds on some of the Melbourne Cup, etc., Everest, so on. You know, Lockie's up at 4 a.m. in his trackside for the early gallops with the stopwatch ticking over by 4:25. It's a great example for young, fit Australians with bugger all to do. Let's face it, if they're not trackside, they're looking for peace to disturb. That's where I was going with that idea. I mean, get them on the track, that's what I say, and all of a sudden society's moving on. Bruce Wood, a stable boss at Rooting King Lodge, believes Galvin will make a superb clocker in time. When Lockie gets his training license, Bruce believes that he has the talent to go all the way and win the Fat Five. That's the Everest, the Slipper, the Melbourne Cup, the Cox and the Barossa Pearl. The best of the lot. The thing that impresses Woodis is Lockie's attention to detail. It's second to none. Gus Gould, the author of the controversial report into St George, which won a Walkley all those years ago, and a knowledgeable pony player himself, often joins Lockie on the rail at Rose Hill for an hour or two of chat about stable whispers and form of top jockeys before supervising training at the kennel in Belmore. This week it was off to Madryn Sir for the Spanish F1. The usual suspects were on parade: Norris, Antonelli, Verstappen, Hamilton, Leclerc, all lobbed on the front of the grid. From there is a snooze fest, as the recently refurbished track didn't allow for any overtaking. I don't know where the architects got it wrong. I mean, it's that sort of thing where we've got to turn here, we've got a straight there, we've got to put the grandstand there, and we've got to put the paella outlet there, and we got all those right. We just didn't have it wide enough so as cars could overtake. But it's an easy thing to overlook. Almost impossible to correct, though. But it's a snooze fest. It was, drivers apparently had to literally be jolted away with charges of electricity from, Race Central. Our Oscar in the McLaren was seventh on the grid when the light turned green. Sadly, Piastri was hit twice on lap one by that joke, George Russell. He hit twice before the first corner. You've got an idea of how they take off. They only run about, say, maximum 100 metres down to the first corner. He got hit twice. Our kid struggled with a smashed in front of the end of the car, the McLaren, but heroically, like you knew he would, like you knew any Aussie would, brought the busted wreck home into eighth slot. Verstappen completed a rare double, second in the main dash for cash, but first in the 100 go-kart comp. It wasn't across the 100 go-kart comp, but it did look good. While in Spain, Jess Fox took out gold in the K1 ICF Canoe Slalom World Cup in Siu. She overcame an early two-second penalty to score 93.77 seconds in 93.77 seconds with 322 points. Sister Noemi narrowly missed the podium coming fourth. Then to the English Premier League. To the English Championship, and Socceroo Mohamed Touré scores inside the opening minute of the Norwich v Middlesbrough clash. Touré took 52 seconds to find the back of the net, but the Canaries could not hold on, and after 90 minutes, they were down 4-3 in a classic. Now, in AFLW, the North Streak continues. We've been plotting the North Streak for some time, and it continues with a scare against the Navy Blues. Final scores 4-9-33 to North, Blues 3-5-23. So a win to the North by 10 points. Now, the US Open. Sabalenka fine after going down to Rybakina in the final will lighten her wallet by 70,000 large. The images of the former champ smashing a racket are magnificent. I wouldn't have bothered there, but then there was the verbal outburst, and I understand players do get cross when things do not go their way, but I thought burning the net, filling the umpire's drink bottle with metho, taking long jimmies in the nearby bushes, pulling the head with a suspicious illness break of 3 hours and leaving a poo in the opponent's shoe. We're uncalled for. Went too far. But I can turn a blind eye to all those if the tennis is good. But one thing I cannot stand and will never agree to or see the funny side of is ball abuse. Belting the slatters and just willy-nilly hoping it connects with the spectator's head is madness that is beyond my understanding and stretches any sympathy to the breaking point that I have with a player in the predicament of a player in a top-flight slam and worth at least 70,000K in fines. And I don't resile from these positions. I never will. And to our Wallaroos, while they did not salute against the world's best in the 45-15 loss against England, the Big W showed enough to suggest the Aussies are on their way. They've turned the corner. The team led at 10-5 at halftime, and the next Wallaroos clash is against France in the Maurice David Stadium at the special family time of 1:45. Blindsiders, stand well back and let the hounds of hustle see the lure as we welcome to ABC Sport, ABC Local Radio, a man who is passionate about Australian small business. Obviously, this great Aussie contributes today on the complete condition of anonymity, so I'm not going to name him. Rampaging Roy Slaven, can I get the bludging bunny in motion for another week by asking what highlights caught your restless eye? 4K HD large language model machine learning AI encrypted bubble jabber.
7: Yes, thank you very, very much. H.G. Nelson, of course, happy Rugby League, H.G. to you and your family, and happy Rugby League to all Aussies who are happy to have a go at anything. You know, changing spark plugs, cleaning out the drains, wiring in a few power points, rotating the tyres, general maintenance of everything. Quite happy to have a go at any plastering. Re-roofing. I mean, it's not rocket science. And Aussies are very, very good at these sorts of things if they're prepared to have a go. And most Aussies, mercifully, are prepared to have a go. And I congratulate all of them and welcome. You're the listenership. Can do, people. Can do Aussies. Stephen Smith, well, he may miss the Ashes, it would appear, due to commitments he has to cricket in New York. I think Stephen has invested a little bit in the team there. I think he might even have a bit of an interest in the competition in general. And this will be his focus. He's suggesting instead of the Ashes. I think it's very disappointing, but, you know, it's the modern world we live in.
3: Is it un-Australian?
7: Well, I'm not sure yet. I'm not sure, but it's getting close. It's borderline.
3: It certainly is borderline.
7: It's borderline.
3: Imagine that.
7: But I tell you what isn't complete. Look, he's admitted to being traumatised and reliving Sandpapergate whenever he's photographed. This is a trauma, and I'd put out here a call to any psychiatrists who might be listening. I've never heard of this particular syndrome of whenever he hears a click of a camera, yeah, Sandpapergate comes back and he relives the trauma.
3: Does this still apply to when he's in America?
7: This applies to wherever he goes.
3: Right.
7: Wherever he goes, wherever he's photographed. I'm not so sure whether, you know, smartphones taking photographs, they don't make a clicking noise, so maybe he's unaffected by those. But any old-fashioned camera, a camera that makes a clicking noise, upsets him.
3: And
7: trauma comes back and he gets the shakes. He's, you know, upset.
3: Has to lie down.
7: Yeah.
3: And do people go around going
7: I'm sure they
3: behind
7: do.
3: Them?
7: I'm sure they do. And I'm sure once he gets to South Africa, that's all he's going to hear. I said to him, mate, this is the sort of thing you got to keep to yourself. Don't tell people. Talk to a psychiatrist. That's why I'm appealing now, if there are any psychiatrists who are listening who have heard of this syndrome, to get in touch and we'll pass the information
3: whatever
7: on to Steve.
3: Yes, whatever your suggestions.
7: Now, Joe Opetaia, he has stunned Las Vegas and has earned a world title cruiserweight shot, and I think that's going to happen in May in Vegas, and this is very, very great news. I don't think Opetaia has been beaten. He's undefeated now in about, 12 bouts? 12 bouts, I think. And the bloke he took out, his name I

0: can't remember, but it might occur to me sometime in the next hour. I don't know. But he'd been previously undefeated as well.
1: Wow.
0: So this was two undefeateds hopping in the ring, cruiserweight, and Oppa Tyre took him out. No belt.
1: Right.
0: But he's up for eliminator. A belt now. It was an eliminator.
1: Oh, sure, good. Something on at least.
0: There was something in it, yeah. This is great news for Oppa Tyre freaks, of which there are many. I mean, he's a very quiet Australian. Very quiet Australian. He hasn't got big tickets on himself or anything. If there's a bit of plastering to do, he'll have a go.
1: Yeah, and the spark plugs.
0: The spark plugs, he'll do it. Yeah. Rotate the tyres, he'll do it. He'll do it. He'll give it a go. Re-roofing, he's your man. Now, it's the end of a golden era. This is the first time in over 20 years that one of the big three, that is Roger, Rafa and Novak, are not in the top 10.
1: Mm.
0: What an era it's been. What an era it's been.
1: We never thought...
0: Can I just say that I think the real golden era, however... I mean, people are talking about this is the golden era, you know, Rafa, blah, blah, blah, blah, blah, Roger. The real golden era, I think, was Lou Hode, Roswell, Laver, Roach, Nuke, Stolle, Roy Emerson. That was your golden era, wasn't it? I mean, that's when Aussies ruled the world.
1: I know.
0: When it came to tennis.
1: It was brighter gold, wasn't it?
0: It was.
1: Now, can I ask... Sinner and Alcaraz and so on. I mean, they appear to be the next generation.
0: They are the new, yeah. And Zverev. Although Zverev seems he seems a little bit mad. I mean, he was the last to know that he'd won the US Open.
1: I know. What's he doing out there?
0: He was just happy to serve all day. Keep going. They had to say, no, stop, mate. No, you've won. What? Oh, I've won. Great. Beauty. What an idiot. Now, with the collapse of Liv.
1: Oh.
0: Cam Smith is owed over $4.8 million. Lucas Herbert, I'm a little bit concerned about. He's owed $1 million. And Phil Mickelson, who knows? I'm just hoping that Phil hasn't spent the money before it's arrived. Phil, we know, is a little bit, he seems to have a hole in his pocket.
1: It does.
0: Let's put it that way.
1: Yeah, yeah.
0: And a lot of change seems to spill out wherever he goes.
1: Are you suggesting that Liv may owe a investment firm quite a lot of money?
0: Well, I'm not sure. I hope not.
1: Yeah.
0: I hope not. But we know what Phil's like. We know what his track record's like. Winning doesn't come all that often.
1: Often, to tap him on the shoulder.
0: Yeah. Yeah.
1: And when it does, he shoots it off.
0: That's right. He's more likely to be on the losing end, I suggest.
1: I understand.
0: And if that's the case in this end, if he's, you know, because I think he was offered $200 million to begin with.
1: In the live.
0: Yeah. But obviously these were staggered payments. You know, you get $10 million this year, $10 million. It might have been over a five-year period. So.
1: Yeah, no, that's fair enough.
0: Well, I just hope Phil hasn't... You know,
1: found something to do with it.
0: Yeah, found
1: it didn't
0: some.
1: Return anything yeah, like playing
0: well,
1: golf.
0: Well, I just hope he hasn't, you know, made some decisions predicated on the money coming in for the...
1: For the next 5 years.
0: Yeah.
1: Yes, no, I get
0: which
1: you.
0: Is Phil's capable of, given his track record.
1: Mm, no, I understand.
0: So I'm asking the golf world to reach out to Phil.
1: And make sure he's okay
0: make
1: first
0: sure he's
1: up.
0: Okay, thank you.
1: Yeah. Now, maybe offer... Mm.
0: No, I wouldn't offer him anything.
1: No.
0: No, just comfort and advice.
1: A cup of tea.
0: Because if you hand over the readies, honestly, there are no winners here. Well, there are, but...
1: They're not connected to people with
0: them. No. In very good news, Mike Brady to appear at the AFL Grand Final with Kylie Minogue. I don't know if they're doing anything together. I'd love to imagine they would be. I'd love to hear Kylie do the second verse of Up There, Kazali. I assume Mike Brady will do Up There, Kazali. I never tire of it.
1: No.
0: What is it? Up There and Fight.
1: Yeah,
0: up There and Adam.
1: In there
0: show
1: and
0: them
1: fight.
0: Your might.
1: Show them your might. Yeah. No, it's beautiful.
0: It's the show them your might.
1: Yeah.
0: That's what gets you. That's the line, isn't it?
1: Yes. When you line everything up, footy wins hands down.
0: Yeah.
1: The thing that sticks with me.
0: That's right.
1: Yeah.
0: Yeah.
1: You're absolutely, you know.
0: Up there, Kazali.
1: in there and fight.
0: Can
1: I just suggest that we come up with a song that they might be able to do together? Now, you're a big fan of Up Where We Belong.

0: which is not has a vaguely footy theme.
1: Yeah, yeah.
0: The wind beneath my wings.
1: That's a beautiful song too, isn't it?
0: Yeah.
1: Yes, that'd be lovely. You are the wind beneath my wings. She could sing that to Mike Brady, couldn't she?
0: Well, I was thinking, could we chop it up as a sort of
1: a duet?
0: Yeah, duet.
1: A verse each.
0: A verse each.

0: there, Kazami. Let's hope it's a little more than that this time. Let's give it a modern twang. Eh?
1: We're open to suggestions.
0: Or not. It might be great. Just simple. You know, just mic the guitar and nothing else. Just the crowd joining in.
1: I'm pretty sure that that's my understanding is it's, you know, a cutback.
0: Yes.
1: Ceremony this year.
0: Yes.
1: It might go on for an hour or two, but it's cut back.
0: So
1: it's
0: Mike just walks out.
1: Walks out.
0: With his guitar.
1: And chats between songs.
0: Right.
1: Maybe has a cut.
0: Oh, he's doing more than one.
1: Oh, I made that up.
0: Right. I mean, I'm happy to do 40 minutes, a tight 40 minutes. That'd suit me. Top and tail it with up there, Kazali. Huh? Start with that. Do the other stuff.
1: Yeah, and then come back to
0: people can
1: it.
0: Go and get a drink, that sort of thing.
1: Yeah.
0: Come back for the
1: final bit with Kylie. And is he going to join Kylie on...
0: I hope so.
1: I Could Be So Lucky, if that's
0: well,
1: what
0: maybe.
1: That song is.
0: Yeah, or Locomotion.
1: Or, yeah. That's
0: the original. The original. That was her first big hit, wasn't it?
1: It was. It
0: Locomotion.
1: Was.
0: I mean, it's a song that's always bored me, but she brought something to it.
1: Yeah, she did.
0: And she and Mike could certainly bring something to it.
1: Yeah, be a new...
0: Just Mike on acoustic guitar. Anyway.
1: And one of those sound, you know, benders... You know, that you kind of flesh it out a bit.
0: Oh, sure.
1: You know.
0: Oh, so some sort of synthesized.
1: Well, yeah,
0: addition.
1: You know, like a set of foot pedals that might give it a bit more bump.
0: Yeah, right. You should be talking to him. Now, in excellent news, well, I think it's interesting. Well, it is interesting. Jerome Luai is now the face of Trukai Industries. Now, I don't know much about Trukai Industries. I've tried to do a little research. I think they might deliver foodstuffs and what have you to shops, I think.
1: Right. Now, why do they need a face?
0: Convenience stores. I don't know why they need a face.
1: And do they think that the face of Luai will mean that they get more custom? Is that how it works?
0: I suppose so.
1: Or they just
0: more shops will put their hand up and say, oh, you know, I want the stuff that you, that bloke that does the Pepsi. The Pepsi
1: yeah,
0: guy.
1: The Pepsi guy.
0: Because he's the Pepsi guy.
1: Yeah. I like Pepsi too. You got any Diet Pepsi? No, we don't have any Diet Pepsi.
0: Yeah.
1: It's weird. Weird,
0: it's weird isn't
1: this
0: it?
1: Thing going and no oversight from anywhere.
0: No.
1: Especially the rugby league. You don't seem to care at all.
0: They
1: about
0: don't
1: this.
0: Care at all.
1: And what happens if all these jobs take him away from playing rugby league?
0: Yeah. Well, I don't know if he's going to have time for rugby league.
1: I would say
0: with all these commitments, because he's what is the tourism man?
1: Tourism man.
0: He's the face of tourism, the face of Trukai Industries,
1: Pepsi,
0: and the face of Pepsi.
1: And that's only the beginning.
0: That's only the start, isn't it?
1: Yeah. What did To'o get the job with?
0: He's Coke, Diet Coke. Isn't he?
1: I think so. I was going to say.
0: And I don't know if he's associated with Trukai Industries. I don't know.
1: He could be.
0: I don't know who the competitors are for Trukai.
1: Is that K-Y or K-I?
0: I think it's T-R-U-K-A-I.
1: K-A-I.
0: Trukai.
1: Mm-hmm.
0: Anyway, wonderful week for the greatest game of all. Look, could I just say that Mad Monday has come and gone and the players' behaviour has been exemplary.
1: Yeah, yeah.
0: Exemplary. I mean, there's only been only one incident that has nothing really to do with Mad Monday, and that was, you know, a player might have been... In the kitchen, I think. I think it might have been Josh Addo Carr.
1: It was a mobile kitchen.
0: Yeah.
1: That was the trouble. He didn't know it was there.
0: No, no. And I tell you what, it's very difficult to just, you know, if you don't know it's a kitchen and you walk in, you don't know. You know what I mean? And
1: you're
0: I'm sure
1: Nostradamus.
0: That's what happened with Josh. He was just, come on, mate, we're going in here. What's this? Suddenly you find yourself in the kitchen.
1: Yeah.
0: Next thing you know, you're driving home, you think, oh, man, I feel pretty weird. Rip, rip. You pull over. You know, what's going on? Were you in a kitchen? Yeah. Get out. Make of that what you will.
2: The Maguire Society is committed to a breeding program that will keep members busy even if the current feral population of bush junk is tidied away in the next decade. Members have heard the big cat rumours. And now the Maguire's Big Cat Subcommittee has sourced some promising gear from the internet dark web. As we speak, the Society's bright sparks are turning out the first litter of really big cats. Due to drop in November. This news will excite progressive members and forward-thinking betas who have been looking for the next level challenges through bludging on the blind side.

0: Deadstar on the Bludge and Deadstar from Somewhere Over the Radio. The track's called Run Baby Run.
1: Actually, I've got some information. Tukai Industries produce vitamin-enriched rice.
0: Isn't that great? They grow it themselves or they just
1: add... so. Well, they'd probably get the rice from growers and put the vitamins in and then on-sell it. Value add, of course. That's when, I suppose, Luai gets involved.
0: And he's there with a bag of rice?
1: Yeah.
0: Boiling it up and then saying, I feel better, I play rugby league better?
1: Yeah, I play rugby league better with this rice, especially followed with a Pepsi. And if you want to come and watch me do it, fly in.
0: Yep.
1: And
0: do you think that this is part of a push into Australia by...
1: Tukai
0: Industries?
1: Well, I know people are interested in, you know, vitamin-enriched anything. So vitamin-enriched rice sounds fantastic, doesn't it? I mean, so often rice is just, you know, white, sits there, some brown, sits there, does nothing. You know, it doesn't add much, just a bit of fill, really, isn't it?
0: That's right. Now, can I ask...
1: So if you've got vitamin-enriched, I mean, that sounds just fantastic, doesn't it?
0: I know.
1: Imagine how much better you're going to feel.
0: Yeah, way better.
1: Yeah.
0: Now, can I ask, though, I can understand in the islands of the Pacific...
1: Yep.
0: How, you know, their Pepsi sales might not be as much as they used to, and Luai being a big figure.
1: Sure.
0: But the thing about it is you'd think most of the people there would know.

0: know about rice and its benefits and all that already.
1: They would.
0: Whereas maybe people in Australia don't know as much about the vitamin-rich rice that Tukai Industries making, and therefore that's where Luai would come into his own, stepping up with a larger audience who are unfamiliar with the product.
1: True.
0: Do you know,
1: I wonder why, actually. I mean, we produce wonderful rice in Australia.
0: Best in the world.
1: Best in the world.
0: Yeah. And great vitamin content.
1: Well, I'm not sure.
0: I
1: know you have, but I haven't seen in the rice I get, there's no option to buy vitamin-enhanced rice. It's just not there.
0: I mean,
1: you can go to your supermarkets. Now, go to any of your supermarkets, have a look at your rice. It's great, but there's no vitamin-enhanced rice, is there?
0: Are we missing out?
1: We are missing out.
0: Would you like to see the CSIRO get involved if they're the right...
1: Well, yeah, if they're the right people.
0: Government agency.
1: Yeah.
0: To inject into every grain enhanced vitamin content.
1: Yeah, well, I don't know. I suppose that's... Where do you put the vitamins in? Well, stage of the process?
0: Now, my
1: is it
0: grade.
1: In the water that you grow the rice in?
0: I don't know.
1: Tukai are well ahead of us.
0: Yeah, dry crop rice, sometimes water-based rice. It's got a variety of problems
1: sure.
0: here.
1: Yeah.
0: Well, we just hope we can unearth that by the time the grand final gets underway.
1: Yeah.
0: Now, if you want to get in touch with the show, text line 0467920222, 0467920222, or the old-style way, royanhg@abc.net.au. Now, the road to midnight is, I think I've explained that fairly well so far. We've got an idea of what's happening. Obviously, the Hawks play the Lions in the AFL, and today the Roosters take on the mighty team from the Shark
1: the mold,
0: Park.
1: The mold miracle.
0: The mold miracle. That's right. Now, were you disappointed with the crowds last week?
1: A little bit,
0: but nothing to worry about. Grand final acts. Now, this is fascinating that you raised.
1: As long as the eyeballs were at home.
0: I think that's right. Yeah, you want those eyeball numbers at home.
1: Yes, that's the
0: important
1: where
0: the battle
1: thing.
0: Is now.
1: Yep.
0: I think we're fooling ourselves if we're thinking the game will rise and fall on how many people turn up. Those days are long gone.
1: I think they are. And the thing about rugby league is it's always better on television than it is at the game. You're somehow closer, aren't you? You see more.
0: You do.
1: I think you do.
0: And the players are so literate, they give you a wink and stuff like that.
1: Yeah.
0: You know, even in lower grades, they're just beautifully educated. Now, we mentioned the problems with the AFL and the Mike Brady and we're announcing this for the Kylie for the first time in the duets. And
1: Beneath My Wings.
0: I'd love to see them, this is a flashback track, Stumbling In. I don't know if people remember this.
1: It was Norman, I want to say.
0: Yeah, Norman and Quattro.
1: And Susie Quattro.
0: Yeah, beautiful.
1: It was a beautiful song.
0: Yeah, it was just a meeting of minds.
1: Stumbling in.
0: That would be great to do that.
1: Yes, yeah.
0: And then...
1: Yeah. It was an odd song, wasn't it? Because there was nothing much to it,
0: was
1: there?
0: It was nothing at all to it, really.
1: Yeah.
0: I think Stumbling In was
1: Stumbling In, that was it.
0: Yeah.
1: And so you imagine they must have been out somewhere and had a few and now they're stumbling in.
0: Yeah, exactly.
1: Is
0: you
1: that
0: got
1: it?
0: You got it. You don't need much more than that. Now, get this. I did some months ago suggest that Olivia Dean, I think the artist's name was, would make a great get for the rugby league.
1: Sure.
0: There's been too much to deal with and that's something that's dropped off the edge of the table at Rugby League House. And it looks as though the game is going to be the main thing at last.
1: Well, how refreshing is that?
0: Run on and play.
1: Yeah.
0: Run on and play.
1: Yeah.
0: And how
1: at halftime, there's just nothing, I guess.
0: Just
1: people in the dressing rooms and a few people commentating. You know,
0: about the play.
1: Yeah, about what we've seen and maybe a couple of highlights from the first half, that sort of thing.
0: That's fine. And the great thing is they run on, assume their position. They've already tossed the coin. They know which way they're going and all that sort of stuff and kick off. Now, what do you think about the idea of the ceremony to indicate that, Volandis is now the king of rugby league? Do you think that's got merit as a sort of like an idea? Because it is an official position. And I'm just wondering is who, let's say Volandis can do this for, say, another 30 years.
1: Yes.
0: You wonder who would take over after he finishes. And I think that...
1: Well, no one. You'd need four or five people to take over, wouldn't you?
0: You would break it up into
1: two
0: parts.
1: You'd have to break it up, yeah.
0: Yeah.
1: I mean, his achievements are extraordinary, really. I mean, that's how he got the name Feathers. So many feathers in his cap, yeah. In his trousers.
0: Yeah, they had to go to his trousers.
1: They had to go to his trousers because his cap was filled.
0: Yeah.

0: So he's stuffing them into his trousers. And he's extraordinary. He's close to being an icon, isn't he?
1: Whoa.
0: I know, it's a big call. It's a big call, but is he an icon yet, do we think? He's on the way, isn't he?
1: He certainly is, and I just sort of worry about administrations. You know, you're going to have people like coming out of the woodwork on this program saying, well, so-and-so is a great icon for the Sheffield Shield. Well, it's not quite the same thing.
0: It's
1: sure, you can have an icon in the Sheffield Shield, but keep it to yourself.
0: Yeah.
1: This is a public
0: Well, we don't have many administrative icons,
1: no,
0: do we?
1: No, that's my point.
0: So this is a, you know, this is a first.
1: Yeah.
0: It's a first. I mean, there may well be administrative icons out there we're unaware of.
1: Yes, no, I understand.
0: You know, great public servants, for example, that we're unaware of, who've done tremendous work.
1: Like people connected with the Olympics, like John Coates.
0: John Coates.
1: You know.
0: But I don't know if John Coates we'd consider an icon, would we? Well, why not?
1: Well, I'm just, you know, I'm just floating that for the sake of the argument.
0: Rod McGeoch. Was Rod
1: McGeoch.
0: Rod McGeoch. Yeah. Now, is Rod McGeoch an icon? I don't think so.
1: No, neither do I.
0: I don't think so.
1: I don't have anything against him.
0: No, I've got nothing against him. Terrific bloke.
1: Yeah.
0: As nearly as I can tell.
1: What I'm thinking is also is that if he can make this, what I'm describing, a trifecta of administration, the CEO, the chairman, and the boss of New South Wales Racing.
0: Yes.
1: I mean, that's a big handful.
0: And, it is.
1: I'm just wondering if, you know, we're going to be staggered by how many people have to we have to appoint to take over these jobs.
0: Yes.
1: I mean, I hadn't thought of that at all until right now, but I take your point entirely.
0: Yes, yes. You know. You'd imagine that those roles would be too big for one person to
1: yes,
0: fill.
1: Yes, that's right, that's right, that's right.
0: Yeah. And so you need someone of iconic status, really, to be able to keep all those balls in the air.
1: You would, yeah. So it's a very tricky... I mean, I don't want to look to the end of his reign. Because the one thing, it wouldn't be hereditary, would it? It couldn't be hereditary that somehow the king...
0: Oh, you'd pass it on.
1: Well, I mean...
0: Okay, well, that puts a lot of pressure on the next generation, doesn't it?
1: It does, and then you'd have, well, so-and-so maybe doesn't want to do it and abdicates, and so they'd have to go to another member of the family, maybe a niece or a...
0: Yes.
1: You know, a...
0: So you're suggesting it should be along royal lines.
1: Well, the difficulty is I can't see any other way of dealing with it, really, because there's no example.
0: No.
1: I mean, what other world leaders are you going to look at to find an example for something who occupies this sort of position in society?
0: It's a one-off, isn't it?
1: Yeah, well, you see, I mean, I'd love to think that somehow the King of Norway could get involved, but unfortunately he's just recently left us.
0: Right.
1: I'd hope that, you know, they look to be doing something correct.
0: Sure.
1: With the way they've supported each other in the World Cup, the recent World Cup, I thought that would be a great example
0: to bring
1: to Australia.
0: Well, the thing is, Australia, we've had some brilliant, wonderful administrators over the years, but Feathers is set a new benchmark.
1: Yeah. And do you worry about this workaround they've discovered in the rules that the CEO and the chairman can be the same person?
0: Look, if it was anyone else involved, I would be worried. But seeing it's Feathers, I'm absolutely sanguine.
2: The Las Vegas Church of Rugby League has secured a month's residency for former Australian strongman ScoMo next March. In Weekly Sprays, the Mo will take us his themes, The Miracle of the Five Jobs, The Sermon of the Shark, and The Night at Engadine Macca's that changed his life forever. 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

0: The Cure, The Cure, and Head on the Door. Or should I say the track's called In Between Days and the CD, Head on the Door. Now, Roy, you've been working the system there and come up with some more information concerning the...
1: Sunrise, which is an Australian company, actually a wonderful Australian company. They own the Tookai rice.
0: Do they?
1: Yes.
0: The industry, yeah.
1: They do. Tookai Industries is Sunrise, which is good to know.
0: Yeah.
1: And according to Michelle, she said she bought a new rice product in Coles yesterday, a Sunrise protein plus rice with collagen.
0: Wow, we're doing things with rice that the rest of the world can only dream about.
1: And that probably comes out of the Tookai Industries development that they've been doing up there, putting the vitamins into the rice. So now we've got collagen into the rice, which helps with skin elasticity, I believe, HG. Isn't that a wonderful thing to imagine?
0: You can eat rice now and
1: get your vitamins and good skin.
0: Are you suggesting that Luai's face will be on these packets?
1: It will have to be, yes.
0: And so he'll have something like G'day Aussies or G'day PNGers, depending on where it's being sold.
1: Sure.
0: This is the best you can get or something like that.
1: This is the rice I eat. Something like that. Maybe.
0: I've thought about it. Yeah. Now, your talkback topic last week.
1: Oh, yes. Hey, gee, we asked a simple question. Is Australian cricket in crisis? 100% yes.
0: Yeah, no, that's obvious.
1: Isn't it?
0: Yeah.
1: Anyway, I passed that on as soon as the God, we were overwhelmed with response to this one. We put on, how many extra staff, Dad? Was it three? Three. Four. Okay. We four extra staff on just to answer the lines, answer the calls.
0: And did you speak to Greg Chappell about this at all?
1: No, I haven't. No. I've spoken to no one.
0: No. We've just got the money.
1: I just left a message at Cricket Australia. That's it. I hope they got it.
0: And HG, what's up this week?
1: This week, HG, is a story we probably haven't had a chance to explore yet, but we will. And this is the missing North Sydney Bears.
0: Yes, trophy. Now, this is a very sad story.
1: It is.
0: And obviously the messages from our sponsors are hastening towards us, but we'll try and get to it after the news.
1: Yeah.
0: It's got
1: Well, the trophy they won in 1922.
0: The only trophy.
1: The only trophy North Sydney Bears ever won has disappeared.
0: Yeah.
1: No one can find it.
0: Mm.
1: Some are suggesting now, oh, no, it never existed. Well, yes, it did. I remember talking to Greg Florimo about it.
0: He'd seen it.
1: He'd certainly seen it. And now it's gone missing. Now, I am suggesting, HG, that the New South Wales Police could be involved.
0: Right. Do they have
1: I'm not suggesting they've stolen it. I don't mean involved in that way. I'm saying they should be invited to get involved to try and get

0: to the bottom of it, because this is an iconic, and I don't use that word lightly,
1: no,
0: an iconic piece of silverware, isn't it? The 1922 rugby league trophy.
1: Can I compare and contrast with the crack police squad that unearthed that missing Australia v New Zealand football trophy, soccer football trophy, which featured a cigarette case that had served on the Gallipoli Peninsula.
0: That's right. That's right.
1: And I put it right up there with that.
0: I'd put it up there with that. Yeah. Because the police solved that, didn't they?
1: They did. They found it in a garage.
0: They found it in a garage, someone's garage.
1: Is there a crack squad in the police, New South Wales police, who looks after these sort of incidents?
0: There'd have to be. I don't know. I haven't discussed it with the commissioner. I haven't. But maybe now is the time to have some sort of crack squad. Mind you, the North Sydney detectives, they'd be the first people to approach. And they would, you know, obviously go to the clubhouse, start asking some questions, phone around, speak to Greg Florimo, obviously. Say, Greg, when you saw it, where was it? And how long ago did you see it?
1: You know, the one thing that worries me is they appear to have a photograph which is now considered false.
0: Yeah, no, I saw that. Yeah, it doesn't look false to me.
1: Fair enough.
0: And I showed that photograph to Greg Florimo and he said, yeah, that's it. That's it. That's the trophy.
1: Now, what's the question?
0: The 1922 trophy.
1: What's the talkback question connected with this story?
0: Should New South Wales police be involved in the search for the missing North Sydney Bears trophy from 1922?
1: I didn't realise you'd gone that far with it. So the police involvement.
0: Well, I'm suggesting the police should get involved.
1: Yeah.
0: And I'm hoping the public will support this.
1: And implicit in this is that the public of Australia want to find this trophy.
0: Yes.
1: And are prepared to spend funds allocated to, say, maybe other crime, you know, like car theft
0: that sort of stuff, sure.
1: To the search
0: for
1: the 2022 trophy.
0: Well, I reckon a couple of, smart professional detectives should be able to crack this case within about 25 minutes, shouldn't they? Just a few phone calls.
1: I like the way you're talking.
0: Mr. Floyd, mate, where'd you see it? Where was it? No. Okay, thanks, mate. Go to that. See it? Where is it? Let us in. Can we have a look in your garage? Yeah, thanks, mate. Yeah, what are you looking for? This!
1: And what would be great is if we could get it back in time for the
0: That's what I mean, so Mal Meninga can hold up.
1: Walks on with it.
0: Walk on. Yes!
1: Mm.
0: Mm. 1922, we're back! Something like that.
1: Now, what do you want the public to do? Get in touch?
0: Get in touch. You know the number.
1: Yeah. Yes or no.
0: Yes or no. There'll be people here. How many people are putting on, Dave, for this one? Three. Okay. Three people will be here to answer your calls.
1: We'll be back after the news with more bludging on the blind side.

0: ABC News, hello, I'm Satyam Weinstein. WA authorities are yet to decide when they'll reopen Sorrento Beach north of Perth after a man was killed by a shark there yesterday. Courtney Withers reports.
1: Locals are still really in disbelief that such a tragic incident has happened at such a popular Perth beach. And there's been a lot of warm weather this week in Perth, so many beaches along Perth's coastline have been extremely busy. Now, what we know about this incident is that St John WA were called to the scene at about 10:15 a.m. local time, responding to reports of a potential shark incident. Now, authorities got there. There was police in the air, on the water and on the shore, trying to see if they could render assistance to this man. But sadly, assistance was not able to be rendered.
0: US President Donald Trump has signed a new bill into law giving him the power to impose 100% tariffs on the biggest importers of Russian oil and gas. The new sanctions bill also targets Russian energy companies, banks and officials to pressure Moscow over its ongoing war against Ukraine. It comes as European leaders express concern that Russia could be planning to attack Ukraine's regional allies. Speaking at a press conference, Mr. Trump says Moscow's been targeting Ukraine's allies for some time.
2: Well, I think they already have attacked Ukrainian allies. They've been attacking Ukrainian allies for approximately 5 years.
3: And Mr. President.
2: So I do agree with that. I think everyone agrees with that.
0: U.S. President Donald Trump, meanwhile, is threatening to ban more media outlets from the White House after barring CNN, Politico, and MS Now. Here's our North America correspondent, Lauren Day.
4: Well, the president has a long history of lashing out at journalists and media organizations for news coverage that he doesn't like. And this is just another example of that. He has now announced that he is banning CNN, MS Now and Politico from the White House, effective immediately, for what he describes as fake news reporting. And he has suggested that more outlets will follow. He wouldn't say whether it was any story in particular. He just said that this was the result of cumulative news coverage over the past 2 years that he was unhappy with.
0: Controversial Liberal Senator Alex Antic has been elected president of the South Australian Liberal Party. His state political reporter, Thomas Kelsall.
5: The right-wing backbencher defeated SA Upper House leader Nicola Centofanti in a ballot of roughly 200 Liberal Party delegates this morning. The margin of victory is yet to be published. Senator Antic has previously praised One Nation members and crossed the floor against the coalition. He's vowed to give party members a greater say over policy. Ms. Centofanti is a non-Antic-aligned conservative who had the backing of moderates and conservatives who wanted to stop an Antic presidency. The vote will give Senator Antic a seat on the party's federal executive alongside opposition leader Angus Taylor and federal Liberal president Tony Abbott.
0: Detectives in Sydney have seized an armoured luxury car estimated to be worth more than $1 million during a raid on an apartment in the city's CBD. Officers from Task Force Falcon say they also seized drugs from a property in inner city Pyrmont. Two men, aged 29 and 30, were arrested and charged. Task Force Falcon was set up last May to target organised crime, public place shootings and gangland violence. Canberra Museum and Gallery's latest exhibit, Relics, A New World Rises, has opened today, inviting visitors into a future inhabited by 2,500 Lego minifigures. Created by artists Jackson Harvey and Alex Towler, vintage objects are transformed into homes for intricate miniature worlds. Built almost entirely from salvaged parts, the artists say it's all about thinking outside of the box.
6: This exhibition is at its core about, like, not following instructions, doing something differently. Lego pieces aren't meant to fit in the front of a VW Beetle, but, you know, if you have a VW and you have Lego and you squish them together, you can figure it out. That's the message. Figure it out.
0: And Hawthorn and Brisbane will meet in an AFL final for the first time today when the second of the weekend's preliminary finals gets underway at the MCG. Erin Marsicka-Vetera reports.
7: In the first game played in Melbourne in 2 weeks after both semi-finals were held interstate, defending premiers the Lions are narrow favourites against the Hawks. Hawthorn come into the game off a week's break, having comprehensively won their qualifying final against Fremantle, while Brisbane was forced to take the harder route to the prelim after going down to Sydney before turning things around against Adelaide last week. There are no changes for either side, with the first ball up at 5:15 p.m. local time.
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8: International champions who wished they'd played AFL
3: Big Ernie Els, Alex Hurricane Higgins, Tim Henman and Max Verstappen. This is Bludging on the Blind Side.
8: Yes, and if you want to get involved with the show, you can text us on 0467 920 222, or the old style way, roynhg@abc.net.au. Should be .au, by the way.
9: Mm-hmm. Just on the text, HG, someone's suggesting Big Bill Hamilton, a former Bear and New South Wales police officer, should be able to open the case of the missing trophy.
8: Well, hang on. Rugby league and the police have danced an attractive rumba for many, many years.
9: Sure have.
8: I mean, why wouldn't we consider the buttocks of Paul Sirenin involved in this?
9: Sure.
8: Or even, you know, dare I say it, walk on the wild side with Johnny Elias in the police uniform.
9: Sure.
8: Obviously, he's not ticketed.
9: Yeah, but he'd certainly scare anybody who was hiding something. Yep. But I honestly think for, you know, on this case, I don't think we need detectives who've played rugby league. I mean,
8: I think you need an outsider's view.
9: I think you need an outsider's view.
8: Yeah, and definitely. That the rugby league's getting in the road of this search.
9: Yes. Yeah.
8: Well, I've got to be honest here is, you know, up until about, you know, Thursday of this week, in fact, I may be wrong about that, but roughly Thursday of this week, Friday, yeah. I had no idea that this trophy was missing or that, in fact, there was a trophy.
9: Mm.
8: But it gives you an idea of how these things don't come across your desk every so often, you know, until a crisis is emerging.
9: Well, that's right. You know, we were discussing this idly earlier, HG. How long has it been since we've talked about the North Sydney Bears win of 1922? It's been a while, hasn't it? But isn't it lovely to have it back in in our minds again?
8: Foremost in our thoughts. Yeah. Oh. Well, can I just raise one name from that, Cess Blinkhorn?
9: Cess Blinkhorn was a fabulous player, wasn't he? Quite a tall, rangy player, Cess Blinkhorn. Might have played fullback for the North Sydney Bears in their triumphal win in 1922. I can picture him now holding the trophy aloft.
8: Wow!
9: I'm not suggesting the Blinkhorn family took the trophy home with them. Greg Florimo, many years later.
8: Yeah, decades later.
9: Later, saw it in the clubhouse. So that would be the first port of call if I don't want to give the police ideas, but...
8: Could be a start.
9: That would be a start. This comes from Peter of Penshurst, HG. He says, happy rugby league. This is your self-appointed sponsorship correspondent with an update for 2026.
8: That's excellent.
9: After 27 rounds, I can confirm that the head-to-head matches, KFC-sponsored teams won 20 games compared to 17 by the McDonald's teams.
8: Yeah.
9: Moreover, in the final series, we'll see the following fast food outlets represented. KFC, 1. Wendy's, 1. Red Rooster, 1. Zambrero, 1. McDonald's, 3. Finally, my interest was piqued hearing that when the PNG Pirates join the comp, they'll have Jerome Luai as Pepsi ambassador and Brian To'o representing Diet Coke. This will make it fascinating to see which fast food outlet gets on the pirate ship, given that McDonald's serve Coke and KFC offers Pepsi to their respective customers.
8: I had no idea.
9: Isn't that a wonderful...
8: I know. I thought they'd have both.
9: Yeah.
8: Taps of both.
9: Yeah.
8: What a great insight. That's fantastic.
9: That is fantastic, isn't it? And I thank Peter for keeping his eye on the...
8: And his excellent work. I mean, that's not easy to do that. You need a spreadsheet and...
9: You do. You do. You've got to think about it. You've got to do the research.
8: Yeah, that's right. That's right. Mm. Probably using a computer with some sort of modern software in it.
9: Yeah, probably.
8: Yeah, AI.
9: AI, probably. Yeah. And you can't blame him for using it.
8: No, he hasn't got all day.
9: It does it so quickly and efficiently.
8: And gets it wrong.
9: Now, this comes from Jono in Shenton Park, West Australia.
8: Oh, yes, Shenton Park, yeah.
9: Currently on holiday in New Zealand. He says, happy pig shooting to you and your families.
8: Yeah, that's good.
9: I'm a fair way behind your live programs, but listen to the podcast, and you've been talking a lot about the enormous environmental damage caused by feral animals, especially pigs. The best way to tackle the problem, especially advocating for kids to be involved. Well, that's true. We have. Here's the answer. Our cousins across the ditch have got us licked once again. They're surely punching above their weight with this solution. This is the Coromandel Pig Hunting Club, HG New Zealand. It's a kids' hunting competition. It's a one-day hunt Weigh in at 2 to 4pm. Prize giving from 4:30pm. The top pub, Coromandel Hotel, bring cash for raffles. All proceeds to go directly back into the club. All kids welcome. First, second and third prizes for boar, possum, rabbit and fancy dress. Plus prizes for the biggest goat, which is a new category. Isn't that fantastic?
8: That is just incredible. And what sort of numbers? I mean, is there any paper reporting on this?
9: No. I could look it up.
8: September the 5th, is that this year?
9: Yeah.
8: And so that's just a couple of weeks ago?
9: A couple of weeks ago, yeah.
8: Isn't that fantastic?
9: Well, that's when he was there on holidays, and that's what he stumbled across. I don't know if he got his kids involved. I hope he did.
8: And what I was going to say was that, do you assume that across New Zealand there are similar events?
9: I assume so.
8: You know, like, Auckland.
9: Yeah, sure.
8: Has a pub and off they go.
9: You imagine there'd be, you know, kids pig hunting competitions right throughout New Zealand.
8: And what are we...
9: I didn't know they had a pig problem there.
8: Well, and the other thing is, what are we doing here? Are we shooting?
9: I think you can use any means at your disposal, actually.
8: Anything,
9: I mean, if you just
8: want
9: to go out with a bit of rope, bit of string and a knife, it's up to you. You know?
8: It's incredible, isn't it?
9: Incredible.
8: I mean, they are way ahead of where we are.
9: Way ahead of us. Now, this comes from Peter from Max, from Morwell. He says, my interest was piqued recently by the news of cane toads turning up in Port Macquarie. Now,
8: I thought that was a given.
9: Yeah, haven't we given up on cane toads?

0: Well,
1: we've given up on them, haven't we? We're just hoping it'll all work out because they're right across in Western Australia now. They're bloody everywhere.
0: They went around the top, didn't
1: they? Yeah, they did.
0: But aren't I right in thinking they're in the northern suburbs of Sydney?
1: I think so. I mean, there might be a few people, you know, when they're travelling in Queensland, you know, fill up the boot, bring them down here. There might be a bit of that going on, I don't know. And then they can, you know, report it to a current affair.
0: Oh,
1: look
0: yeah,
1: at this.
0: Yeah. Have a look at my boot.
1: Yeah, cane toads in the backyard. Where'd you get them? Don't know, they just appeared. Haven't you been to Queensland recently? Oh, yeah, might have been.
0: So what? You won't pin that on me, copper.
1: Can we have a look at your boot? No. Why did you just sell your car? I never did. Anyway. Now, this comes from Max. He says, back in 1980, English singer-songwriter Jonah Louie had a chart-topping hit with a song titled You'll Always Find Me in the Kitchen at Parties.
0: Yep.
1: Do we now feel we finally understand this song?
0: Oh, wow, okay.
1: Yeah, okay. It puts a different slant on it, doesn't it?
0: That's an excellent observation.
1: It is. It is. There's a lesson there. Now, this comes from Brendan. I've noticed a couple of dog tracks up for sale recently, one in Sydney's southwest and one in Tamworth. I didn't know the Tamworth dog track was up for sale. There it is there, HG. I had no idea. But that can't be right. There'd be public outcry, wouldn't there?
0: Are you seeing signs of dereliction there?
1: I am. See, if the dog track was going in Tamworth, you'd think there would have been country music artists writing songs about it. You know? Don't take my dogs away.
0: Oh,
1: my dogs.
0: I took my dog to Music Town.
1: Yeah. Yeah.
0: It'll never let
1: me down.
0: Got
1: another win with my dog. Sort of thing. There'd be hundreds of songs about it.
0: Yeah.
1: Can't be right.
0: And in fact, I bet you in the old days there was a competition for best dog song.
1: Yeah, there would have been.
0: Every year.
1: Yeah, Golden Guitar.
0: Golden Guitar.
1: This year, Golden Guitar dog song. Yeah. Troy Cassidy's done it again. Come on, Troy. My dog. Be great. I'm sure that's happened. Now, this comes from Ben of South Fremantle.
0: Did he say who's likely to buy this dog track or how much it's worth? Or
1: no idea. No idea. More questions than answers.
0: Yeah, more questions than answers, yeah.
1: Ben from South Fremantle. The recent discussion of hammer throwing and pig baiting has piqued my interest considerably. Turning my mind to the topic at hand, is not Mark Hammer McGaw the natural ambassador for pig baiting, hammer throwing and rugby league trifecta? He's well qualified. Hang on. Wasn't he Sparkles McGaw?
0: Well, is he talking about the Gladiator series
1: in which he played... He played Hammer and J.A. might have been the referee.
0: Yeah, J.A. was the referee or the starter.
1: Great show! Yeah, Why did they stop that show? It was brilliant.
0: Mm. And they were all... There was quite a lot of them, wasn't there?
1: Yeah.
0: And did they play off against or did they run against ordinary Australians?
1: Must have done. Ordinary Aussies came and got involved.
0: And then the Mark Sparkles McGaw went on to found the McGaw Institute of Fitness.
1: He did, which may have kicked on. I don't know. Yeah, I don't know if you can get that vitamin-filled rice there. You might. I don't know. It'd be great if you could.
0: Sparkles was his rugby league name.
1: Sparkles was his name. I mean, Hammer meant nothing to...
0: It was just a party play.
1: Yeah.
0: I bet you if you looked up the program, you'd see Hammer tonight to be played by Mark...
1: Sparkles McGaw.
0: Exactly. Mark Sparkles McGaw. That's right.
1: Now, this comes from Callum in Mandurah in Western Australia.
0: Oh, yeah.
1: Wrote in last week, and I'm astounded. His genius brain of linking NRL with hammer throw. This plus your wish for NRL players receiving more TV airtime got me thinking. Imagine a show on Channel 9 right after Friday Night Dog Night called So You Think You Can Swivel. Now, he's suggesting Athletes Australia trial interested NRL players and the top 10 play off to get the best rugby league hammer thrower. And it could be hosted, he's suggesting, by Jane Fleming and Danica.
0: Now, is this because Corey Parker of I Got the Right Rugby League Player graduated from hammer throwing to the rugby league?
1: He did.
0: I'm not.
1: He did. And he's the only one I know of who's taken that part.

0: path, the hammer path.
1: Now,
0: through to rugby league. It's not a bad idea for a show. I mean, I'd watch.
1: Sure, yeah. Sure. One thing tacit to this is the problem of I know this is a long bow to draw. The Olympics wanting to modernise its playing events or its sporting events or its competitions.
0: Yeah.
1: And where something like the hammer would fit into that. Well, now we're starting to get an idea of how to drag the hammer back into the public view of modernity. Now, I don't know whether we can decorate the hammer in some way. I'm using that word advisedly. The reason why I raise this is because I know there's a tuna throwing competition connected with the Port Lincoln Festival, which is run, I think, in middle of January each year.
0: That's right.
1: And I couldn't work out how they could use a floppy fish, but it's a frozen, tuna on the end of a rope that they use as the hammer and stuff.
0: One of our
1: great
0: athletes was good at that, wasn't he?
1: Yes. Now, you're talking about Dean Lucan.
0: Dean Lucan. He used to be able to throw the tuna for miles, couldn't he?
1: The frozen tuna,
0: The frozen tuna, yeah.
1: Now, can I ask you, could we have a variety of what we consider hammers? Because I would imagine throwing a lump of whatever it is on the
0: steel
1: on the end of a bit of chain could be replaced by a frozen tuna to no disadvantage or advantage to any of the participants. I might be wrong about that.
0: But as a means of modernising it,
1: Means of adding variety.
0: Variety. Yeah,
1: okay. Bring your own hammer.
0: Yep.
1: Competitions,
0: I can see a coloured hammer working.
1: Coloured hammer.
0: And maybe one that made a noise when it's hurled through the air.
1: All of these things I'm looking at. And then how about if it hit a target and things blew up?
0: Great. People love that. They love seeing things blowing up, don't they? They do.
1: Or if we set targets out there like a house or a car or something of no value or anything like that,
0: Yeah.
1: Do you know what I mean?
0: I do.
1: To add, some sense of this is a game, you should be part of it, and you'd be mad not to come and watch it.
0: Yeah. Well, that sounds great and very modern. So people are sitting having a cup of coffee or a cup of tea in a cubby house that's at the, the end of the oval, 60 metres away, and you've got hammer throwers trying to lob one through the roof.
1: Yeah, that's right. Or through the chimney.
0: Through the chimney. Yeah. Brilliant. Paul from Riverwood says, NRL Chairman Peter Vlandis, media blitz this week was a huge missed opportunity by journalists who failed to ask tough questions about the issues that really matter.
1: Oh, yeah.
0: The ABC's Catherine Murphy and Nine's Tom Deesand didn't ask about the efforts to make rugby league part of the school curriculum or about promoting gambling in schools. Instead, they conducted these soft interviews that missed the mark completely. While they raised the issue of rule changes, there was no question about the impact of six again on player injuries, an issue that's been raised by many players of late. Aside from the bludge, Vlandis has been treated by royalty by the ABC, and this is very disturbing development.
1: Well, he's becoming king.
0: I suppose, isn't he?
1: Royally, he's becoming royally, not treated like royally.
0: Yeah,
1: I mean, people aren't
0: going to ask him the hard questions anymore, are they? It's all red carpet and bowing and all of that sort of stuff.
1: Scraping and, sort of backing out backwards.
0: Yeah, that's right.
1: Now, can I ask, here's a list of few things. Things like no one asked about the global round, stadium funding, choosing the 20th team, player fan discontent about the rules, etc. They just let him go.
0: Yeah, they do. They just let him go.
1: They were stunned.
0: Yeah.
1: They were stunned.
0: Yeah. This comes from Jerry. He says, wish I could offer a happy rugby league to both of you and your families. Unfortunately, I have some disturbing news to report from the San Francisco Bay Area.
1: Oh, what? Fire ants.
0: Given the prohibition of reporting any opinion that is perceived as negative by the NRL, I leave it to your discretion on whether you might prefer to channel this opinion via a Phil Gould special report or a Ricky Stewart spray. Fox News used to show two NRL games a week and the annual State of Origin series. Now, just before the final series starts, it looks like Feathers' new media contract means the only way to watch NRL games in the US is either through the NRL app or behind the Fox paywall.
1: What? How are they ever going to get the game to take off?
0: Exactly.
1: If they don't make it available.
0: That's his point.
1: Public?
0: Whereas the AFL, you get on free to air. So
1: The trouble with this is it's a bit late for us to do anything
0: well,
1: about
0: it. Well, we can't do anything about it. But

0: But surely journalists should be putting these problems to Vlanders and saying, how come this is the case?
1: And time after
0: you're spending a lot of rugby league money going to Vegas, sending teams over there to try and spread the word over there. Free to wear, there were two games, now there's none. What are you doing?
1: Yeah.
0: But they're not game, are they?
1: They're not game.
0: They're not game to ask him.
1: And you assume that Vlanders has been bought off.
0: Yes.
1: By the various deals that he's done.
0: That's right.
1: That have forced the
0: yep.
1: confinement, the containment of rugby league to those
0: behind a paywall.
1: Yeah, but who
0: yeah.
1: charge for services.
0: That's right. That's right. Just finally, she's thank God it's a good news story. This is Des in Coolum Beach. He says, I'm a coach driver, and this week I had to take a group of secondary students to a rugby league game.
1: Wow. That's a good job.
0: On the way, one of the teachers was telling another how he used video of a game they had recently played in a maths lesson based around ratio, probability and statistics in his Year 9 class. He had them studying number of tackles per try scored, set of six completed, percentage of tackles missed, etc., etc. It was very interesting, and he said the class were more engaged than they had been for other maths lessons. There were non-rugby league lovers in the class he feels were developing a new appreciation for the game when they could see its relevance to maths. Such is the power of rugby league when integrated into the curriculum.
1: Isn't that fantastic?
0: Isn't that a wonderful excellent. Story?
1: And I hope the bus driver took notes.
0: Yes.
1: So as if he got a bus load of people without teachers, he could talk to them about maths and rugby league.
0: Yes. I mean,
1: that's the sort of STEM subject matter and material we need more of.
0: We do. We do, actually. Yeah. And I thank all correspondents.
2: Australians, rugby league crime is at pandemic proportions. Referees and officials can't see everything, but together we can. If you see rugby league crime, then as an Australian, do your duty and report it to Bludging on the Blind Side. Text us on 0467 920 222.

0: Yeah, Self-Control from Laura Brannigan from the CD, you guessed it, Self-Control. 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Now.
1: Now, there's a blast from the past. Nobody's talking Grandstand, are they?
0: They might.
1: Are we allowed to mention Grandstand?
0: Well, it's...
1: And Jim?
0: We're hoving into view. Okay. No, yep. That's triggering for some people. Now, let's go to this North Sydney Bears controversy. As you mentioned, a desperate search for North Sydney's only premiership trophy continues. I didn't realise.
1: It's ongoing.
0: After it emerged, a piece of silverware found in a Sydney garage, or should I say Sydney storage facility, was not the Bears' 106-year-old Holy Grail.
1: They thought they had it, did they?
0: They did. So only the poor old Bears could lose their only premiership trophy. That's a bit unfair, I think. An arduous search for the silverware, famously won by the North Sydney club in the 21 and 22 years, that's 1921-22, not the recent 21 and 22, the club's only premiership wins, brought unbridled joy last week, followed by a heartbreak letdown. So you can see they thought they had it and then they hadn't, but we'll get to that in a minute. The Daily Telegraph spent months trying to determine whether the trophy called the Truth and Sportsman Cup still existed.
1: The Truth and Sportsman's Cup. God, that's got a ring to it, hasn't it?
0: It has. A historian with links to the rugby league found the silverware in two pieces inside boxes at a Sydney storage facility. There it was, a cheap cup with a wooden base. Oh, I don't like the sound of that. Cheap. Cheap cup with wooden base. North won the 1922 Grand Final trophy on September the 6th with a 35-3 win over the Glebe Dirty Reds.
1: Yeah.
0: Remember when there was a drink put out called the Dirty Red?
1: Yeah, yeah.
0: Now, that was 15,000. Legendary winger Harold Horder.
1: Oh, Harold Horder. God, he could score them.
0: He got 20 points that day.
1: Did he really?
0: Via two tries and seven goals.
1: Wow.
0: Dead eye with the boot. The 1922 side included Horder, Duncan Thompson, who had the grandstand named after him at North Sydney Oval. I didn't realise that. I didn't know that that stand. Is it still there? I wonder.
1: Let's say it is.
0: Herman Peters and Cess Blinkhorn.
1: Who we talked about.
0: Yeah. And the dual international.
1: Not many Blinkhorns have played subsequently, have they?
0: No, it's not a name you associate with rugby league, but it's more should be made of it.
1: Yeah.
0: And wouldn't it be great if more kids were called Cecil?
1: Yeah, I'm sure there's Blinkhorn family. They may well be listening. Keep your eyes out for one of the kids.
0: Who has a step.
1: Yeah.
0: And a nice fend.
1: Yeah.
0: Now, the coach was the dual international, Chris McKivitt.
1: Wow.
0: Now, Glebe and North finished equal points on points of the competition, 28 points, 22. The NS, it was New South Wales Rugby League then, opting to play a grand final to determine the premier. Luckless Norths didn't win another top-tier competition after that day. This was pre-Sydney Harbour Bridge.
1: It was.
0: So opposition's teams would catch a barge across the harbour and to play Norths. Back then, Norths were known as Shoremen. Some media called it the 2022 side, that's 1922 side, the Bears, although the moniker wasn't official until 1959. Mm. North's also won in 21, but that premiership was awarded for being first past the post. So it's premiership points.
1: Yeah.
0: The trophy donated by the Truth and Sportsman Limited,

0: 25, 26 and 27 before claiming more titles. Sidetrack there. Even the new Perth Bears were excited about the discovery. But then, amid the joy, this, remember, of course, they've discovered it
1: In the garage.
0: They've broken it out of the boxes and thought, you're a beauty. You can see Mal Meninga walking out with it on the, et cetera. And then amid the joy came the deflating news that there might actually have been two Truth and Sportsman's Cups and that this particular piece of silverware was more likely donated to the NSWRL in 1924, 2 years after the Bears' triumph. That was followed by the suggestions about the 1922 trophy being called the Alec Lorimer Shield.
1: Wow.
0: Just got cinema written all over it, hasn't it?
1: Okay.
0: It's quite possible that a premiership trophy was not awarded in 22.
1: Oh, I'm sure it was. Of course it was. I mean, Greg Florimo isn't going to make it up. So, Greg Florimo, did he see the Alex Lorimer?
0: He may well have seen the Lorimer.
1: Yeah.
0: I've got to be honest, if you produced it now, I wouldn't have a clue what it looked like.
1: No, how could we?
0: Yeah.
1: How could we know?
0: I mean, it'd be great to get 60 Minutes involved in this.
1: Yeah.
0: So it's quite possible.
1: So it's not the sport, the truth.
0: Well, they don't think it is. They're not completely.
1: The Truth and Sportsman. It's not that cup.
0: No.
1: It's got to be the Alex Lorimer.
0: Well, remember, of course, is that for years, the football, as in Football Australia and football in New Zealand, thought there was no trophy that celebrated the clashes between the Australian soccer, as in Football Association, and the New Zealand Football Association. Then out of the blue came this trophy based on the idea of the cigarette case that saw, action in Gallipoli.
1: That's right.
0: Magnificent trophy.
1: Magnificent trophy.
0: Now, you see, after all those years, I mean, it's a long time since Gallipoli.
1: Yeah.
0: That was 1914, well, not 1914, but, 1915 or thereabouts.
1: Yep.
0: And so it is possible.
1: We're right in that period, aren't we? The Alex Lorimer Cup has got to be somewhere.
0: Right. It's quite possible that the Premiership Trophy was not awarded at all in 22, as you point out, very unlikely.
1: Unlikely.
0: In the year of North's first Premiership victory in 21, there had been mention earlier in the season of a shield known as the Alec Lorimer Shield. So they've sort of got two ideas going here.
1: Okay. So maybe it's a shield we're looking for and not a cup.
0: Well, let's probe the Lorimer.
1: But Florimo said it was a cup.
0: Well, hang on to that idea. Lorimer was born in England and became a manager of Paramount Pictures in Australia. I mean,
1: wow.
0: What a story.
1: Okay.
0: After the single press report, the shield in the Sydney Sportsman in May of that year, there's no subsequent mention in any newspaper or the NSL Rugby League news. It is possible that the offer of the shield was made but never delivered on. I mean, how would the cops track that down? There's no further mention of Premiership Trophy until 24 when the Truth and Sportsman Gold Cup was donated to the NSWL trustees of the estate of the late John Norton, a Sydney newspaper proprietor. Alas, the quest will continue. We want to present, et cetera. It goes
1: off. Et cetera, yeah.
0: It's an incredibly baffling story.
1: It is, isn't it? But full of mystery. I mean, policemen listening be excited about this, wouldn't they? There's so much
0: case.
1: Here to get your teeth into.
0: It's an old cold case, isn't it?
1: Yes.
0: Where's the cup?
1: Well, where's the shield? The Alex Lorimer shield.
0: Well, the shield's one thing. The cup there.
1: The cup is another.
0: I've gone back to the cup being a real thing.
1: Yeah. Oh, I'm sure the cup's a real thing. And I'm sure the shield's a real thing.
0: Oh, no, that's true. But this guy hadn't got the mystique of being won by the Bears.
1: No.
0: That maybe it presented the Bears. But we know the Bears won the cup.
1: We do. I wonder if the Lorimer shield, the Alex Lorimer, was somehow incorporated into the J.J. Giltner. Like, is anyone...
0: The backboard of the Giltman...
1: The backboard of the Giltman might have the...
0: Lorimer
1: shield inside it.
0: Well, remember,
1: if I was a police, that's the first thing I'd be... Look at that.
0: Right.
1: Bring that JJ over here, thanks.
0: Yeah, let's break it up and have a look.
1: Smash it open. I've got a hammer.
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0: Australia, New Zealand, England, the Pacific nations. 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
0: Rugby League World Cup 2026 is coming to ABC Sport. 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
3: Hi, this is Andrew Moore. Hopefully you can join us straight after the news at 2 o'clock on this hot, sunny Sydney day. We're at the Sydney Football Stadium. Luke Lewis and Michael Carayannis will join me. And for 2 hours, we'll have a pre-game show before we get to the footy action. It'll be over to Langlands Park in Brisbane for the NRLW semi-final between the third-place Brisbane Broncos and the sixth-place Newcastle Knights. It's winner-take-all elimination for the loser after Canberra won last night over the West Tigers 6-0. Our game comes up at 7.50 tonight here at the SFS, the NRL semi-final between the Sydney Roosters and Cronulla Sutherland. Can't wait for that. We're told we'll get a crowd well over 30,000. And on the pre-game show, we're going to speak to Sydney Roosters legend Luke Ricketson. We'll speak to New Zealand Rugby League legend Tony Kemp about the Warriors' game at Eden Park tomorrow. They take on the Newcastle Knights. We'll have MC's Hammer Time. We're going to speak to Canberra NRLW star Jordan Preston and a stack more between 2 and 10.30. You're right, Roy and HT. Too much rugby league is never enough. That's straight after Bludging on the Blind Side.
4: Terps, Metho, bleach and hand sanitizer in equal parts. Try it. What have you got to lose? This is Bludging on the Blind Side.
5: Look, speaking of the past, it loomed up in another story this week, and it concerns this development that the Feathers, you know, King Wayne, is going to unleash on the world of taking rugby league everywhere. And so next year, the glamour clubs, described here as the Broncos and the Roosters, I don't like that really. They're rugby league clubs. They're not glamour clubs. Every club's got its own glamour. Could make history by playing the first NRL premiership match in Japan in 30 years. And I had to think, wow, 30 years ago. Was I around then when they went to Japan the last time?
6: I don't remember them going to Japan.
5: Okay, I'll flesh it out.
6: Okay.
5: After the legendary Arthur Beetson took the Roosters to Tokyo. Now, in 1996, the Chooks, in the midst of the Super League War, played an exhibition game against Manly. No wonder Manly's left out of the history. At the Komazawa Olympic Stadium in Tokyo. That would have been a stadium they used in, I think, the games in 64.
6: 60 or 64.
5: Anyway.
6: Oh, that's right. 60 was Rome, wasn't it? 64 was Tokyo.
5: So coached by Queensland origin great Arthur Beetson, the Roosters took home the Revolution Cup. Where's that?
6: What's happened to the Revolution Cup?
5: Got a name.
6: Yeah.
5: The score was 30 to 34, so the Roosters just got there.
6: So they put on a show.
5: They did, a great show. Win over the Sea Eagles, and the Bondi Club is keen to return to Tokyo.
6: Okay.
5: So they were, their lucky spot.
6: Well, they'd still be remembered over there very, very fondly, one imagines.
5: Well, it's...
6: People would still be talking about it in Tokyo, wouldn't they?
5: The Revolution Cup.
6: The Revolution Cup, yeah.
5: Now...
6: Won by Easts.
5: Now, one of the football managers said, poor Artie. Arthur, he got culture shock and wanted to come home as soon as we got there. We were in a very nice hotel in a 5-star, but the rooms were tiny. Arthur could hardly get into the shower. It was so small. Philander said, this is King Wayne, said a number of NRL clubs were keen to embark on the Japanese expedition. Now, what we should do is, I forget what the what would it be? It wouldn't be the RAF, would it? What was the Kokoda, the force that went to Kokoda from Australia? So that we've got to get a bit more language. So as though the Japanese were the enemy, which they obviously are in rugby league terms.
6: What do you mean, something like the Kokoda Cup or something like that?
5: Perfect. Kokoda Cup. Yeah. Or the Weary Dunlop Shield.
6: Ah, that's
5: but
6: not
5: I don't
6: bad.
5: Know if that's right because I might have the history there wrong.
6: Yeah. The Weary Dunlop Tom Uren Shield.
5: Now, they've had several clubs express interest in going to Japan. There's a real market in Japan. It's a top destination for Australian travellers.
6: Well, that's true.
5: So, I mean, you could easily see how they... I'm not sure how big the

0: the Komazawa it would be in terms of numbers, but it'd certainly be, you know, many thousands. Now, so they're going to make a history. The NRL intends to stage two premiership games to kick off Global Round 2028. Japan and Hong Kong are slated as historic fixtures as part of the Volandis Commission for World Domination, especially of the Asian market. Now, the Roosters have told the NRL they're interested in going to Japan, while the $98 million Broncos, hang on, who put that price tag on?
1: That's undervalued them enormously. I mean, Melbourne Storm, you know, part of it was on sale for $200 million.
0: I know, to a hedge fund.
1: To a hedge fund in Norway.
0: You'd be lucky to get Reece for $98
1: million. Yeah.
0: If he was going to New Guinea and with his rice and his, you know, soft drink endorsements. Come into their calculations, give the club status as one of the most powerful brands in sport. Now, the Broncos have existing links to Japan. Club chairman Carl Morris have travelled, and others, club CEO, have travelled to the land of the rising sun in recent years to meet with bosses from the from their chief apparel supplier, ASICS, whose global headquarters is Kobe.
1: Oh,
0: so that's how it fits together.
1: That's they a see, link, isn't it?
0: Yeah. Japan is the fourth largest economy in the world, and a trip to Tokyo, I mean, that's exactly how you should be talking, the fourth largest economy in the world. Forget everything else.
1: Yeah.
0: They've got money and we want it.
1: And we want it, yeah, yeah. And they'd certainly love the rugby league, and especially with the beachhead that's been established
0: by Arthur
1: Beetzman all those years ago.
0: And that would be a talking point on television for them.
1: Yeah, it would. It you would.
0: Know, and interviewing...
1: What was the cup they played for? What was it called again?
0: Yeah, the Revolution Cup.
1: The Revolution Cup, yeah.
0: And they'd be able to have people there who would have been, I'm sure, still alive.
1: Yes.
0: Who would have been there in 96.
1: Oh, for sure.
0: You know.
1: For
0: and
1: sure.
0: What a great day it was. And
1: yeah.
0: How
1: the atmosphere and how close it was.
0: Yeah, you know,
1: no helmets and all that sort of stuff. And they run into each other. They're sort of like sumos, but, you know, they're
0: sumos.
1: Faster.
0: Yeah. And they never stop.
1: And they never
0: And there's no ring.
1: Yeah.
0: If I've got the right
1: terminology.
0: Terminology.
1: Sure. Yeah.
0: So, I mean, I think it's going to be.
1: And they understand it because they understand rugby union because of the Brave Blossoms.
0: The Blossoms.
1: They're rugby
0: union.
1: And
0: the great work, is it Eddie Jones?
1: Eddie Jones, yes.
0: Well, Eddie Jones could come on and say.
1: Yeah, hello, I'm Eddie Jones. You know me. I coach the Brave Blossoms. This is Rugby Lee. Welcome to Rugby Lee. You remember the Revolution Cup?
0: It's back.
1: It's back, yeah.
0: Now, where is the Revolution Cup? That's the next question.
1: Well, it'll be in the East Clubhouse, you'll imagine.
2: The Australian Rugby League and the New South Wales Rugby League are appealing to all members of the public with information concerning the missing Gould Inquiry report into the St George Leagues Club to come forward. All respondents will be treated with anonymity and respect by the AFP, the New South Wales Police and the Queensland Police. This is Bludging on the Blind Side.

0: Yes, we can't be beating Rose Tattoo from Scarred for Life. I've got memories of them performing that at, a football ground in Melbourne called Waverley Park, I think it was called, on a very drizzly afternoon.
1: Oh, yeah.
0: When it must have been at this time of year because there was some sort of final of the AFL on.
1: Yep.
0: And they came out in the Batmobile.
1: Fantastic.
0: I know. And it was just I may have that wrong. They were about to set off, I think, for the Commonwealth Games, maybe.
1: Right.
0: Got no idea where the Commonwealth Games were held in.
1: What year? 82. Wasn't that
0: roughly 82?
1: Was that Brisbane with Big Matilda?
0: Is that right? Oh, could be.
1: I think
0: could
1: so.
0: Could be.
1: I think so.
0: Now they're talking about getting the Matilda back for the 32. Oh,
1: that big winking Matilda, it was beautiful, wasn't it?
0: You're listening to Bludging on the Blind Side.
1: So modern. They want to modernise the games, don't they? So ahead of its time. Big Matilda.
0: And the wink. Now,
1: oh dear.
0: Just in passing, there's a great pie-eating competition on this weekend. It's described here as the inaugural Garlow's Australian Pie-Eating Championship.
1: Right.
0: Plenty of people have got a talent for devouring the Aussie pie.
1: Yep.
0: It's going to be at the Coogee Bay Hotel. Obviously, Sean Garlick in charge.
1: Right.
0: Is it
1: a straight, like, fastest to eat a pie or number of pies eaten in a certain time?
0: They seem to have a number of categories.
1: Right.
0: That's what I like. Could be the fastest to get one down. That would be fantastic. Mm. And then the number consumed in an hour.
1: Yeah. And how hot, what's the temperature of the pie? I find if a pie is really hot, it's very hard to eat quickly.
0: What a good question. You know, temperature and competition is so important.
1: It is.
0: Like an Olympic swimming pool is always 26 degrees
1: because
0: that's the best
1: optimum
0: temperature to swim well in. Competitive eaters such as Aussie James Webb will feature in the 10,000 main event, while a string of ex-NRL players will compete on their own pie-off. So there's obviously a head table where the big names in the world of eating, gather, and then the NRL players. Would be great to see some NRL players.
1: Well, isn't that great family entertainment for the Coogee Bay Hotel to be throwing on? It's going to be outdoors, actually, so people could be able to line the streets and watch. Because there's nothing funnier and more amusing, I think, than watching people eating very quickly in competition. It's great,
0: isn't it? The after effect.
1: Yeah.
0: You know, it's very hard.
1: Because often if you do eat, you know, four or five pies very, very quickly, say in the standard 6.2 minutes for eight pies, often you do need a bucket there to vomit into so you can get yourself ready for the next comp.
0: Yeah, I know. for the next special particular competition.
1: Yeah.
0: Yeah, no, look, it's going to be a fantastic afternoon.
1: Mm.
0: And all of that's ahead of the people who turn up.
1: Yeah.
0: And it's
1: family entertainment. What time's the kickoff? The bite off.
0: The bite off. I haven't got a time for
1: the bite
0: off.
1: 3 o'clock. Get along there at 3 o'clock.
0: Yeah.
1: Today. Or tomorrow.
0: Sunday.
1: Sunday, okay.
0: See, I just hope it avoids rugby league matches. I haven't done my maths here very well, have I? But, you know, if it went on, it could bump into that, the other final, which is on tomorrow. We've got one today, obviously.
1: Yeah.
0: Later today. And then

0: one tomorrow, the Newcastle match against the Warriors, I think.
1: Well, let's hope they get the timing right, because you don't want, you know, the final to coincide with the kickoff.
0: You don't want the title to be interrupted by a flood of vomit.
1: Thanks. Thanks.
0: Do you know what I mean?
1: Yeah, I do know what you mean.
0: That's unsettling.
1: Let's have you know, the whole area cleaned up, hosed out before the football starts.
0: Yeah, unsettling for Aussie families.
1: Yes.
0: It can put you off your rugby league.
1: Okay. And that. But what, the smell of vomit? I agree. I don't like it. I hope they've thought it through.
0: Now, listen, one small thing we broke last week was this alarm in the West Tigers joint venture community about the disappointment of the season that we've just completed.
1: Yeah.
0: And what the team can do about this wave of disrest. That's an odd word, isn't it?
1: Unrest is
0: sweeping. And I hope Volland is the king of the rugby league, can do something about it, yeah. Maybe call for calm. I mean, that's the first...
1: There's got to be a call for calm to begin with, for sure.
0: I mean, you wouldn't want to see people...
1: And the impact of, you know, Jerome Luai, you know, not turning up for the club awards night.
0: That was a
1: bad look.
0: I know.
1: He is the face of, you know, vitamins in rice, the face of Pepsi, the face of
0: Papua New Guinea tourism. Imagine if he'd come along with the prize of a free trip to Papua New Guinea given to the best West Tigers player.
1: That's right.
0: That's not a big ask.
1: It's not a huge ask at all.
0: I mean, obviously tourism in Papua New Guinea is going through the roof with all of this. And another obviously underwhelming campaign. Inner West Mayor Darcy Byrne has issued a call to arms for supporters to mobilise as part of a new independent group called West Tigers Unite to be formed in the off-season.
1: Wow.
0: I don't like this. So we've got the club.
1: What's that about?
0: Well, hang on. At the start of the season, West Tigers supporters deliberately held off establishing a permanent supporters organisation. Like every Tigers fan, we hoped the club had finally turned the corner and wanted to get behind the team. Regrettably, this season has shown the underlying problems remain unresolved. After 15 years without finals football, West Tigers supporters have shown extraordinary loyalty, yet we still have no meaningful say in the future of the club they love.
1: Yeah.
0: I mean, that sums it up in a nutshell. That's what they want.
1: Because there's that big concert today at Leichhardt Oval, isn't there? I mean, I think Wayne Pearce is on at 5 o'clock today.
0: Wayne Pearce, he's been...
1: And I think the Super Jesus are playing. Quite a few bands turning up, I think.
0: Right, well, that's great, but that doesn't...
1: That is great, but it doesn't help West Tigers, does it?
0: No, the thing is, though, that if people were connected with West Tigers and wanted to express their opposition to what's happened in 2026, it'd be a good place to start.
1: It would be a good place
0: to
1: start.
0: And a march to the town
1: hall. And in between songs, you could talk to people nearby. What do you reckon we should do? That sort of thing.
0: Exactly.
1: Do you support the Tigers? Yeah, I bloody well do. Are you disappointed with the way it's been? I bloody well am. What are we going to do about it? You know what I mean?
0: Really get some action.
1: Really get some emotion happening. Yeah. Let's form a committee.
0: What a good idea.
1: What a good idea.
0: Would you have a publicity officer for that committee?
1: Well, why not?
0: And you'd have a secretary, you'd have a treasurer?
1: Treasurer.
0: Because money would pour in, wouldn't it?
1: Would. And then you go and approach, you know, Coach Marshall. Well, these are some of our ideas. We want better handling, better passing.
0: Yeah. Don't throw it at the ground.
1: Yeah. Don't give away cheap penalties. That sort of stuff.
0: And fitness, how fit are they?
1: Yeah.
0: Can we come to fitness training and have a look at what they're doing?
1: Mm. Yes. And the Centre of Excellence, can we go and have a look?
0: We're having an AGM. We're having an AGM for the Rebels, and we'd like you to come and address it about what your plans to get the Tigers happening again.
1: Yeah.
0: I don't know if some of the sting has gone out of this campaign because the women's team made it into the finals last night. Sadly, they didn't win, but it's a stepping stone.
1: It's something to build on, isn't it?
0: Yeah, turned the corner.
1: Turned the corner, yes. Yeah, well, part of the club's turned the corner.
0: The blokes, though, I mean, it's just a mess.
1: No, it's very disappointing.
0: Now, how are you seeing the matches this weekend? Maybe you should end on that. Yeah. Do you think...
1: Well, let's see how the Mould boys go. I mean, they've still got that horrible skin crisis, the psoriasis and what have you. I mean, they're really going to need some of that sunrise that has the collagen in it, doesn't it?
0: They do. That'd give them the stretchy skin.
1: Yeah, fix the skin up. I mean, I don't know if it's going to... Wouldn't matter how much rice you ate this afternoon, it's not going to help you, is it, tonight?
0: One good thing in the match today with the Sharks is that Mulitalo said it's great to see that

0: you know, wingers are finally giving getting the respect they deserve.
1: Right.
0: Because he's obviously, you know, known hothead and is trying to unsettle the famous Roosters winger.
1: Oh, yes, yeah, Marky Mark, yeah.
0: Yeah. So he says it's cool to see wingers getting the attention. Usually it's the halves and the middles being spoken about. Mm-hmm. It's a privilege to share the field with players like Marky Mark, and I want to do it with respect. This is no different contest for me. I played against all the good ones, Brian Dotto, Alex Johnson. This is no difference. I respect the ability, bloody blah. So that sounds good there.
1: Well, that does sound good, doesn't it?
0: And then the
1: I like it when wingers respect each other. It's refreshing, isn't it?
0: It is. It's really good. And wingers, I think he's right. I mean, this year, we started off the year with wingers being the outcasts of rugby league.
1: Yes.
0: But now they're down. Yeah,
1: but now they're front and centre, aren't
0: front
1: they?
0: Front and centre pulling the big bucks.
1: Yeah.
0: Because they know Alex Johnson has paved the way.
1: Yep. Yeah.
0: With big scores on the board.
1: Yeah, yeah, yeah. And, of course, Brian Toto is going to be the face of Pepsi in Papua New Guinea, isn't he?
0: Is that
1: right? Oh, Diet Coke, sorry.
0: Diet Coke,
1: Diet Coke.
0: Oh,
1: I don't want to make that mistake.
0: Yeah, no, that'd be terrible.
1: Oh, Lord.
0: Imagine people would just be scratching their heads.
1: Yeah.
0: What's he talking about? Now, that takes us away from bludging on the blind side for another week.
1: Yep.
0: Next week, of course, will be our AFL Grand Final edition.
1: Yes.
0: A must listen and, you know, obviously all the action of the week will be included then, and then we push on to the big dance in the following week. In the meantime, have a great week and join us for the AFL Festival of the Boot edition this time next week. See ya.

0: ABC News with Satyam Weinstein. WA's fisheries minister says she's given authorisation for the shark involved in yesterday's fatal shark attack in Perth North to be captured and killed. A 63-year-old man was killed while swimming at Sorrento Beach yesterday morning. Police have requested the shark, which authorities have lost track of, to be captured for evidence collection. Jackie Jarvis says the capture and kill order was not a decision she made lightly.
1: In making that decision, I considered the exceptional circumstances of the attack, the hazard posed by the shark, and the potential recovery of coronial evidence. Consideration was also given to the safety of water police and fisheries officers.
0: Prime Minister Anthony Albanese has landed in California ahead of a trip to the United Nations in New York, where Australia will vie for a seat on the UN Security Council. While there, he'll meet with Apple Executive Chairman Tim Cook to discuss new parental controls for children, which Apple says were inspired by Australia. The Prime Minister says Australia's world-leading digital safety laws will be a major part of the nation's UN bid, and he's had talks with like-minded nations on developing global standards.
2: Because this is something that goes beyond national boundaries, and that's why it requires discussion at the multilateral level.
0: The US and Denmark have announced a deal on Greenland security, resolving a diplomatic dispute sparked by US President Donald Trump's threats to seize the territory by force. Here's Ali Crew.
3: The US president says he's reached an agreement with Denmark that gives the US permanent control over Greenland's security. Mr. Trump says the US will immediately begin developing a larger military presence in the Danish Arctic Territory. The deal comes after months of threats by the president to take Greenland over national security concerns, citing its strategic location for defence purposes and its mineral wealth. Danish Prime Minister Mette Frederiksen says the deal will be signed by the three governments next week, but parliamentary action is still needed by the Danish and Greenland governments before it can be enforced.
0: US President Donald Trump has banned three major news outlets from the White House due to what he calls unfavorable coverage. Mr. Trump says that CNN, MS Now and Politico have been barred effective immediately, claiming they're reporting, quote, fiction and lies about him. He's also hinted

0: banning more outlets in the future.
1: There's something wrong with a country that can allow people to write purposely negative stories. Now, if they want to write them, that's fine. But I don't have to let them into the people's house.
0: Cuba's energy ministry says the country has again been plunged into darkness following the collapse of its energy grid. It's the seventh time this year power has been knocked out in the Caribbean island nation amid an energy crisis made worse by U.S. fuel blockade. The ministry says there's been a total disconnection of the electrical system. Cuba's power grid has been under severe strain due to fuel shortages, aging infrastructure, and U.S. sanctions. The Department of Justice will review how the Tasmanian Parole Board uses artificial intelligence in its decision-making process. Scout Wallen explains.
2: In the Supreme Court this week, convicted murderer Susan Neill Fraser had a parole condition overturned, which prevented her from speaking to the media about her alleged innocence. The parole board conceded it had used AI to create a document justifying the ban, which contained non-existent case law. In response, the Department of Justice says it will conduct a review to determine the extent to which AI may have been used to inform past Tasmanian parole board decisions. The parole board says it does not comment on individual matters and was unable to respond to questions.
0: New South Wales' peak farming body has welcomed the Liberal Party's pledge to scrap caps on gun ownership and freeze a buyback. The state Liberals voted with Labor in support of gun caps and a buyback last year, but now the party is walking back its support. New South Wales Farmers Federation President Rebecca Reardon says there's widespread concern farmers will be shortchanged under the buyback scheme.
3: Firearms are a tool of the trade for farmers. So we are really pleased that the coalition has listened with respect to what we consider to be unfair buyback compensation, but also unworkable caps limit.
0: And in the AFL, the Fremantle Dockers have withdrawn key defender Brennan Cox from their affiliate side, Peel Thunder, who will play in the WAFL Grand Final tomorrow afternoon. Cox has been recovering from a calf strain he suffered in round 24 game against Carlton. Club spokesperson says the decision allows Cox to train today and gives him an extra day of preparation for next Saturday's AFL Grand Final. The Dockers will play either Hawthorn or Brisbane in the season decider after beating Sydney by 12 points at the SCG last night. You're now up to date with the very latest from ABC News.
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8: We begin this broadcast by acknowledging the traditional custodians of the land on which this match will be played today and pay our respects to their elders past, present and emerging. 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
13: And a very pleasant but hot Saturday afternoon to you from the Sydney Football Stadium. I'm Andrew Moore with the winner of two premierships, Luke Lewis. Rugby League's number one rider, Michael Carrianis. What a great day in prospect. I tell you what, she's nice and warm in the sunshine. Currently 28 degrees, very still, and it will be 23 or 24 degrees come kickoff. That's at 7:50 with the Sydney Roosters playing Cronulla Sutherland. The Roosters are a pronounced favourite. And the winner of this will take on the Dolphins in a preliminary final next Friday night at Lang Park in Brisbane. Referee Adam G here, White Raymond is in the bunker and hopefully a crowd well over 30,000 here tonight. At 4 o'clock, it's off to Langlands Park in Brisbane for the NRLW semi-final between the Brisbane Broncos and Newcastle Knights, and you'll hear that here with Quentin Hull, Jada Taylor and Zane Bojack. Last night, we were calling the first semi-final of the NRLW, where Canberra out-dueled the West Tigers 6-0 at Campbelltown Stadium. The lowest-scoring NRLW game in history. Well, I'll tell you what, it was a good game of footy. The Raiders now waiting to find out who they face in a preliminary final, Brisbane or, in fact, the Canberra side will play either the Roosters or Gold Coast next week. Coming up this hour, Sydney Roosters 300 gamer Luke Rickardson. We have what promises to be the very best ever MC's Hammer Time. After 3 o'clock, Canberra NRLW star, their second rower Jordan Preston. And then from 6, we're going to find out how Papua New Guinea is shaping up for the Rugby League World Cup with Kumul's front rower Luca Moretti and former Knights player and Warriors coach Tony Kemp. He'll be online to preview tomorrow's massive game at Eden Park in Auckland that sold out in no time. 50,000 people there tomorrow, and that game kicks off at 4 o'clock. Your text messages are welcome on 0467 920222. That's 0467 920222. Let's go. Luke Lewis, a very good afternoon to you.
14: Yeah, good afternoon, boys. Another weekend of rugby league ahead of us. How good. So can't wait to see how it's going to unfold. We're here for a fair bit of time. We've got an NRLW game coming up as well. But I can't wait to see tonight's game. Seriously, the Roosters-Penrith game last week, I thought, was a brilliant game of rugby league. They had a bit of everything. It was a really tight one. And a little bit of fatigue might be sort of kicking in there for the Roosters. But we're not too sure how it's going to work. And obviously, I feel like the Sharks had a little bit of an easier run last week against the Cowboys, so hopefully they turn up tonight with a little bit of energy, and it should be a really good game. So I can't wait to see how it's going to unfold.
13: Well, they've played twice this year, and we were over at Perth Stadium when that doubleheader took place, and the Roosters won then 34-22. They also played here at the SFS back in round 16, and the Roosters won 27-8. And prior to that, in 2025, Cronulla won the last two times they played, including an elimination final at Shark Park. The Sharkies won that 20-10. So here's a couple of interesting things, because I think the idea that people have is the Sharks are just useless in finals footy. But they've won four of their last six finals games, Cronulla. The Roosters have won only three of their last 12.
14: Yeah, see, it's the Roosters that are they're shocking in the semis. No, but
13: look, and they've lost three games in a row here.
14: Yeah, it's funny how it works, isn't it? It's someone gets a little bit of something and they sort of build it and everyone jumps on the bandwagon and that's what happens. But look, I was lucky enough to see the players during the week and they looked pretty relaxed, they look confident and they look happy. So, look, I think they're in a good place, but they've still got to turn up and get the job done. I don't think it's an arm wrestle tonight. I think if the Sharks are going to win, they've got to get a really good start. I think they're going to get off to a good start in their first 20 minutes. I think that's key for them. Then keep the pressure on the Roosters. If it gets into an arm wrestle, I feel like it slowly falls into the Roosters' favour.
13: The Daily and Sunday Telegraph's Michael Carrianis, a valuable part of our team, even better when he turns up at the right venue. How are you, MC? Great to see you here at the Sydney Football Stadium.
15: Yes, never in doubt. Andrew, maybe a little bit of a miscommunication between the management here and myself, but here I am.
13: You have no communication with management at the ABC.
14: I was going to say, I asked during the week, what's going on? Ralph sent me a message saying this is exactly where we are, what time we need to be there. It's pretty easy to follow.
15: It is easy to follow. I followed instructions perfectly, as I always do, Andrew.
14: Exactly what stadium to be at, not at the boardroom, because the boardroom is tomorrow.
15: Lucky I was early.
13: That was nice of you to go into work too, just to check out the place.
15: Yes.
13: Did you visit Dennis's?
15: I didn't have time, Andrew. Unfortunately, I didn't have time. But yeah, it should be a cracking game here tonight. It's sudden death footy. There's nothing better than that. And you've got a side in the Roosters, who promised to give so much, and we've seen glimpses of it. And obviously no Sam Walker tonight, but Angus Crichton will be back. And then you've got a Cronulla side who, you know, probably played in the least impressive performance of the finals last week, and despite winning, and that's probably summed up their past back month or so of the season. But before that, they showed that they could mix it with the best sides of the competition. So do or die, love it.
16: Yeah, I mean, there are no more games where second chances exist, and waiting this pair is the Dolphins, and they'll play on Friday night up at Lang Park. The second preliminary final will be Penrith against the Warriors or Newcastle. That will be played tomorrow week, Sunday afternoon at 4 o'clock at Stadium Australia. So that's all set in stone, and I don't know who's got the best side of the draw. I mean, so much is going to be... the tale will be told with how this game goes tonight. If the Roosters win impressively, especially without Sam Walker, then maybe you give them a chance against the Dolphins. And Cronulla just seems to me to be the one team left with plenty to prove.
15: Obviously, playing the Panthers is the harder side, right? But that's no disrespect to the Dolphins. But when you sit there and you break it all down and look at the sides remaining, the side that you'd least like to play is the Penrith Panthers. So the Roosters or Cronulla, whilst obviously you're in a prelim, there's no easy side of the draw. I think they'd prefer, even if it means going to Queensland, and it will mean going to Queensland at a full Lang Park. But, yeah, for mine, that's probably the better of the two. But the Dolphins won't fear either of these sides that win tonight.
14: I think that's what plays in Sharks' favour tonight too, is that the Roosters played Penrith last week. That little Penrith hangover is, it's a funny thing, and it's there. And a lot of teams do struggle after playing Penrith.
16: How big a story, though, in the next week will Nathan Cleary's foot be?
15: I don't know, because they've probably come out and quashed it straight away and said, no, he's playing. So if they were, you know, if there was a few more games being played and they were unsure, but the camp's been pretty adamant. No, Ivan and Cleary's come out and said he's playing. So
16: yeah.
15: I think probably not that big of a story, Andrew, considering that. But you've got other injuries there in terms of Paul Alamotti and what they do with Jack Holder. What's up, Louis?
14: I like what you said there, Ivan and Cleary. I like that. Did you mean that?
16: It was a slight misstep, I think.
14: Mm. Oh, was it? I thought you meant that on purpose.
16: He tried to say it so quickly that you wouldn't notice.
14: Oh.
15: I don't even know what I said.
16: There's also that. 0467 920 222. I thought you were running late today because you're so down after having gone to the SCG last night to watch the Swans Calypso collapse.
15: I can tell you what my AFL viewership has been, Andrew. I heard the Swans were in a prelim at some point during the week.
16: Yes.
15: They were hosting.
16: Yeah.
15: I was like, what day of the week is this silly game on? Yeah. Friday, do your best.
14: You know what? I was with you before, but I actually didn't mind watching the game last night.
15: You watched it?
14: I actually sat
16: That's because he loves Fremantle.
14: Yeah, actually sat down and watched it. I turned it off for almost the last quarter. But the first two quarters and a half, I actually didn't mind it. It was just getting sleepy.
15: Thanks. And you turned it off.
14: Yeah. Well, I thought the Swans would have won.
15: You turned it off in a prelim, so it must have been riveting.
16: Could have been listening to us
14: for the NRLW
15: too. I wasn't doing that either.
16: Could have joined us. 0467 920 222 if you'd like to send us a text message. Just getting started on this Saturday afternoon. MC Hammer time. Do you think the Swans are not in the grand final because of the Melbourne Party Five unavailable and in the doghouse?
15: Yeah.
16: Okay. Happy Saturday, Andrew, Luke, Michael. Nice to hear you through on the show. Fun today. All the best. Good on you, Dion. You have a great day as well. Happy Saturday, Andrew, Luke, MC. Don't care who wins tonight, but I've got to go for somebody. So the Sharks enjoy calling the finals. Thank you, Jody. G'day, fellas. Happy Rugby League. Jubby in Port Macquarie. In competition, all foodstuffs are at room temperature. Heard recently on another station. Sorry. No idea what that's about. There could have been a Roy HG text. I don't know. 0467 920 222 if you'd like to be in touch. On this Saturday afternoon, happy Super Saturday Finals Rugby League. As much as I love finals footy, I find myself having not a lot to watch on Thursday and Friday nights. Roosters and Knights to win this weekend. A couple of close games and Finns up for the title. That's Ash the Tyler in Toowoomba. Good on you, Ash. Yeah, it's funny, isn't it? It's such a big time of year, but there's never less to watch than at this time of year.
15: It's always weird on the first Thursday of NRL action and then the first Friday of no NRL action. Obviously, NRLW was on last night, but it is different.
16: It's very different.
15: And I think I'm like most families, that you sort of reintroduce yourself to the kids on a Thursday and Friday night because they probably haven't seen much of you.
14: I was pretty excited to be there.
15: About what?
14: About a couple of things that come out during the week. I watched a new TV show just started this week. I was pumped. It was that good.
15: What'd you watch? Can we answer this question? What did you watch?
14: The new mob blend, amazing. Okay.
16: That sounds like you. Absolutely to a T.
15: I haven't got through House of the Dragon yet.

0: Yeah, I was doing that last night.
1: Anyway, that might be more riveting at about 10:15 this evening than it is right now. Around the grounds, Jersey Flag preliminary final at Jubilee. We've got Canterbury Bankstown playing St George Illawarra, and the Bulldogs lead 30-4 in the second half. The winner to play Penrith in the grand final next week in the Jersey Flag competition. So Canterbury Bankstown 30, leading St George Illawarra 4. Later, the New South Wales Cup preliminary final between Newcastle and Newtown, with a winner to face Penrith again in the grand final. Already in the New South Wales women's preliminary final, Mounties, that's the feeder club for Canberra, have beaten South Sydney 20-18. Mounties will now play Newcastle in the New South Wales women's grand final. Queensland Cup later this afternoon. The preliminary final will be between the minor premiers Sunshine Coast. They take on Central Queensland, who finished the home and away season third. The winner will play either the Dolphins or Burley. Those two teams fight out a preliminary final tomorrow. Already today in the Queensland women's preliminary final, we've seen South Logan edge past the Norse Devils. South Logan winning by 30-24. They're into the grand final against either the Brisbane Tigers or Burley Bears, who play tomorrow. We'll keep you up to date later today with the AFL preliminary final between Hawthorn and Brisbane. That starts just after 5 o'clock, I believe, at the MCG. While in AFLW, Geelong 77, leading Collingwood 46 in the final quarter. And in the third term, Melbourne 23, leading Carlton 18. You're with Luke Lewis, Michael Carayannis. I'm Andrew Moore on NRL Saturday. Guys, do any of you think the Dragons might make the eight next year or maybe finish mid-pack? That's Peter from Gulgong. I think with that team, they at least challenge for the finals. What do you reckon?
0: Well, I think the same, sort of eight, mid-pack. Like, just, like, bottom of the eight, like, around 10th, around that mark, yeah.
1: Yeah, what about you, Louis?
2: Yeah, I'm going to concur with you at the moment, to be fair. I can't see him doing much better at the moment. Okay. He's actually on the same page. We're all on the same page at the moment.
0: Well, you're allowed to agree. You don't have to concur, to be fair.
2: Well, concur is exact same.
1: It is. See, you've become quite the wordsmith since you wrote your own dictionary.
2: I like that. I've been working hard on it.
1: Shut. What have you been doing?
2: Just
1: what does that look like?
2: Daily, trying to get out with words, speak a bit better.
0: What happened to word of the day? How long that last?
1: I reckon it lasted about 3 months.
2: Now, we've had a few things in there. I had to get 8 ball in there. I got that in.
1: No, it was 9 ball, you jibber. That's the one you said.
2: No, I said 8 ball, didn't I?
1: No.
2: Or 9 ball, whatever.
1: 8 ball would be the right thing to say. You said 9 ball.
2: Oh, okay.
0: Sharks.
2: I knew it was one of them.
0: Isn't it 9 ball?
1: Sharks to win from Dave in Nowra. Maury, that text about foodstuffs at room temperature, I think, would have been a reference to tomato sauce, fridge v. pantry. Oh, could easily have been too, Stu. That's for getting to know you on a Sunday afternoon. As a Rabbitohs fan and a resident of the Shire, can only go for the Sharks tonight, says Michael from the Shire. So which of our rugby league legends watched the AFL last night? Well, there was an historic and gripping semi-final in NRLW. I can't believe it. We should be promoting the women's game like you blokes did. And a great call. Thank you, Steve. Bless you.
2: I agree,
1: you
2: Steve.
1: Should be working with me, Steve, rather than these people who just ignored it.
0: Not me.
1: Well, hang on. So how much of the NRLW did you watch / listen to last
0: night? I listened to none.
1: And you watched?
0: A bit.
1: How much is a bit?
0: Oh, I was on in the background while I was doing stuff.
2: And definitely. I've got an excuse about it too.
1: What was your excuse?
2: We got a big couple of days of rugby league and some talking about it, so I wanted to be fresh for today and tomorrow.
1: Yeah, but didn't you think we might be talking about the NRLW semi from last night?
2: Well, no, I didn't think that I'd be talking about the NRLW today, because I thought it was all done last night, so probably get a couple of interviews today, maybe.
1: Is that the silly game, MC, to get bigger crowds than the NRL? What will Volandi's remarks be when the Swans get a bigger crowd than the NRL tonight? That's from John of Gilgandra.
0: Yeah, they do get good crowds.
2: Yeah, but it's a better game to watch live than it is here.
0: It's not. What crowds the GWS get?
1: They're not great.
2: But you know what? I had this conversation during the week with someone. Like, how do we make our game get more people there? Mate, go and watch what the Bulldogs do. That's what we need to do. We need to do it more often.
1: Afternoon, Andrew, MC and Luke have a few inconsistent years from the Cowboys. What do they need to do for 2027 to become a more serious contender? Happy Saturday from Rick from Emerald. It's a great question, Rick. I've given up on working out the Cowboys. So much talent, yet I reckon they're one of the worst teams I've ever seen make the top eight.
2: They're not hard-edged. That's how I look at it. I feel like they've got a lot of talent. They can score points when they want to, but I just feel like they're not hard-edged through the middle of the pack. Like, they need a couple of real hard-nosed forwards that play big minutes and just got a little bit more leadership through.

0: in the middle. At the moment, it's all Taumalolo is the leadership, but I feel like there's not really much outside of that.
1: I just don't think it's a settled playing group. You look at the noise associated to the Broncos, and there's similar noise, just probably not as loud, or because they're not as big a club, happening at the Cowboys.
2: Yeah, it's a tough one, because, and I think this weekend we're going to look at some of the teams that didn't make the finals. Cowboys did. So kudos to them. To recover from conceding 80-plus points in a game is remarkable on its own, and it's outrageous that a team could concede 82 points and still be a finalist. But I always get excited about watching Cowboys games, yet more often than not, you're like, what was that? They've got so much talent in that team.
0: But that's where I go, like, when I think about the Cowboys, you know they've got the talent, but I can't see them getting into a real hard, you know, 75-minute, 80-minute fight and just grind it out. I can't see it ever.
2: So do they have to go on a buying spree to fix that? Do they need to get rid of Todd Payton and get a new coach in? How do they fix it?
0: I don't know what the answer is, but I do believe they need three or four players added to that squad that they've got there. And the ones that they need to add are like 28, 29-year-olds that have been playing semi-finals football consistently, maybe playing a bit of grand final experience, some representative-type player that can be really hard-nosed at training,
2: and have those hard
0: conversations that are like, boys, pull your head in. We need to work hard here. They need that type of leadership, because at the moment, that's what I feel. The only thing they're lacking is that right leadership for the middle of the park.
1: Mitch Barnett would have been perfect for them. That hard-nosed.
0: Yeah. James Fisher-Harris.
1: Yeah.
0: Those type of players.
2: He's Luke Lewis. That's Michael Carayannis. I'm Andrew Moore here on NRL Saturday. By the way, the average home crowd for the GWS Giants, Michael, in answer to that question, 11,531.
1: Gripping. Plenty of freebies too.
0: He's a freak.
2: Who?
0: Oh, I just keep watching Mark and Wonga Nitawaza. He's in the background. Some of the things he's done this year is phenomenal. Just blows my mind.
2: It's phenomenal to me that you just start talking about someone that we...
0: Well, I was looking at him. I forgot the speaker was on, but he just showed his... showed his try again.
2: Listen, just take a breath, all right? Just recover.
1: Long day.
2: Currently you are gibbering. Sydney Roosters are playing tonight against Cronulla Sutherland, and a Roosters legend is joining us now. We speak of Luke Ricketson, who played 301 games for the Roosters between 1991 and 2005. 24 finals games, 3 grand finals, but he missed one too. Remember in 2004 he was suspended. He played plenty of State of Origin, 10 games for the Blues, 6 tests for Australia, and played in a World Cup for Ireland. Luke Ricketson's on the line. G'day, Rico. How are you going?
3: G'day, boys. How are you going?
2: Mate, good to have you online. And I'd imagine for someone with your finals experience as a player, especially with the Roosters, it must still be an exciting time of year.
3: Oh, look, it is. But when you mentioned the name Luke Lewis, I've got to go back to 2003. And what might have been a dream for him was a nightmare for me, mate. So, we had a great run back in the 2000s. It was great to get the club back to, the days of the mid-1975 teams with Arthur Beetson and those guys. So it's great to be part of that run. And, and to see the club sort of do what it's done over the last, 20-odd years and, always there and thereabouts. And this year's non-different, mate. I'm sort of... hoping we get through tonight and we can sort of get up there to Brisbane the week following and then have a crack to go and try and get that grand final again.
2: I need to go back to 2003 because we may have been looking at some highlights of that.
3: No, you don't.
2: Yeah, I know. Well, I'll bring it up with a Luke and one of you can answer. Were you playing centres or in the back row at that point, Rico?
3: I was at lock by then, yeah.
2: You're at lock. And Luke Lewis, you were a skinny little winger who missed the tackle on Todd Byrne that set up history for Scott Sattler.
0: Yeah, I'll try to make the game nice and even, but Sats didn't want it that way.
3: frightening enough, I watched Craigie Gower do his face-to-face the other night, and they replayed that moment. And I think when Gerds kicked the ball, I actually charged the ball down, which spun out to Freddie, who gave to Todd Byrne. So I was wishing and hoping that probably I could have gone back to the future and not bloody stuck my foot out, mate. So that...
0: Well, that would have been awesome, Rico, because I was chasing that ball through, and I thought it was going through for sure for a try, and then I got wrong-footed. Okay. So I think you did the right thing.
3: Okay. Well, maybe.
2: It's interesting, though, because every time the Sattler tackle comes up, and that's mainly when Scott's on the line, he brings it up occasionally, 27 times a year. You take the credit for making him famous,
0: yes,
2: Louis, because you missed Todd Byrne. But now it all goes back to Luke Ricketson.
3: Yes,
0: the judge, yeah.
2: Yes. Maybe. Wow.
3: There you go. That's where it started. So I'm a piece of history there too. So
2: there you go. And 300 game, 24 finals games. The Roosters, what's it like recovering from a game that was as physical as what the Roosters played against Penrith last week, especially at the end of a long, hard season? How do you get back up again physically and mentally as your old team has to do tonight?
3: Well, that's obviously the golden question tonight, isn't it? I mean, everyone's talking about whether they've got enough petrol in the tank. So, you know, history's told us this year that when you have a physical game, you know, it's not only physically exhausting, but mentally as well. Like, no team's really bounced back the following week. So, look, I'm hoping that Robbo's learnt the lessons of that and they've had a good week. And, you know, I think, you know, Angus Crichton may come back into the team. I know he was named, but I'm not quite sure whether he plays or not. But I think we need a bit more grunt there somewhere, and just another big edge forward to take a bit of pressure off the forwards, because they looked out on their feet. I mean, there was a moment where poor Victor got stood up at one stage. They were just exhausted. So I know that Fitzy will be doing a lot of work on that this week, and I can see the Sharkies obviously playing an expansive game of footy, but they'll come through the middle back into halves, just hope to find some tight forwards.
0: Mate, just Rico, going back to your crew that you played with when you played in that beautiful, amazing side that you were back in 2000 and 2001 and 2 and 3 and 4. Mate, do you see many comparisons? I feel like that's the only comparison I can make to the Penrith Panthers today. What was it like playing in a side like that, you know, year after year?
3: Yeah, we were pretty lucky, Louis. I think we sort of, and it was interesting to go back to your era too. But like, I mean, we, I think you won a wooden spoon a few years prior to actually winning a comp. And I think that was something we had done through that sort of 90s period. We were a hopeless team and didn't have any, you know, strong leadership. And, you know, it just all changed around through obviously getting Freddie over to the club, and Gus Gould sort of put a bit more direction into what we were trying to do. And then we made a grand final in 2000 and then had a bad 2001. And then it sort of clicked in 2002. We got on a run, you know, similar to what you guys did. And, you know, and then we found it quite easy, because the following year, I thought 2003 was a better team than the year before. And, you know, you have those home semi-finals, you have those weeks off, you come back into a grand final and it sort of rolls from there. And, you know, we did it the next year as well and didn't get the job done. So, yeah, we were just up for a long period of time, and it was just good to be around a team that always just found winning quite addictive and quite a habit, if anything. So, yeah, just got on that roll, which the Panthers have obviously done. And but they're a bit different, Louis, because they're winning them right at the back end. So, yeah, it was good. It was a great period.
0: Mate, going back to your experience back then, how important was it as a player? Like, and I try to explain it, but you might be able to explain it better. Having that week off going in to a prelim final.
3: Mate, I look at it like, you know, there's a lot of luck that happens at finals times. I mean, injuries, suspensions are really important, getting your best team back on the field. But I reckon those home semi-finals into a weekend off, into preparing for a grand final, is absolute gold, I reckon, at this time of year. And, you know, as much as teams have come through the other way to do it, but I think the advantage is to have that weekend off and be at home, you know, like, and roll out to your same habits and to come out to your home ground that you know so well is just such a big thing. So I found that was the key to our success through that period of time. I found that a lot easier.
1: Rico, how hands-on are you with the club at the moment? You're obviously on the board. What's your role on the board? Obviously, there's Nick Politis and a few top-end of towners on the Roosters board.
3: Yeah, look, I was lucky back in 2010 to be asked to come on. I think David Gingell from he was running Channel 9 at the time left. And, look, I was never going to be, you know, a coach, or I didn't really want to be as much commentary or anything like that. I found that, you know, obviously being at a one club of my life, it was a bit of an honour to be part of a board. And I went into sort of into a business side of things anyway, so it was good for me to learn. And, yeah, look, it's been fantastic. As I said before, the success of the club for me has been great. Yeah, so to be around and to see the growth of the club in professionalism and sponsorship and marketing, and, you know, get to this new stadium and see what we've been able to achieve there over the last couple of years, to be part of Robbo's rise and put an academy together and get all these kids to come through from the age of 16 to now into first grade and be representative football players, is it's just been great.

0: grand finals, and hopefully it's another one this year.
1: Yeah, bearing all that in mind, Luke, and the success you had with the Roosters as a player, do you marvel at what Penrith's done in the last 7 years?
0: It's just incredible. Like, I just, I've got to tip my hat to Ivan Cleary. I mean, I played with Ivan back at the Roosters, and, you know, Northern Beaches bloke, obviously quite smart. He was always his own man, and to see what he's done with his son, and, you know, I think about the nursery of Penrith, and Louis, you were part of that for that period of time, and to actually grab hold of that nursery, he's almost a father figure to some of those kids. I know, like, obviously Jerome Luai and Nathan, and, you know, he obviously had those kids around his house for so many years, and he brought them in as a family and as a really family club, and to see what he's done success-wise, to let the, and you might tell me other thing, Louis, but I reckon he let them be young, expressive adults, and, you know, the boombox and, you know, the long hair and the earrings, and I don't think it fazed Ivan, and he embraced that culture, and I think that's a real big part of what he's brought to the club and the success that's followed post. I don't know if that's one part of it, but he's been able to keep them hungry and to let them be who they want to be, and so I think that the success of that I've found outstanding.
1: How would Gus have gone with the boom boxes and the long hair?
0: Well, I'm going to go back another step. We had Ricky Stewart, right, through that period.
1: Yeah.
0: And, mate, he hated long hair. He hated anyone expressing their own individuality. And, mate, it was pretty, you know, he was pretty straight up and down. But, yeah, I love to see the fact that these boys, and particularly the Polynesian boys or whatever, they, you know, and there's, you know, there's religious beliefs, there's, you know, music, there's things that these boys bring into a football club that we can now sort of let them be who they are and come out there and train and play and just be great footballers. So it's just great to see.
1: All right. And we'll just, Louis's been distracted by all these things on our televisions here at the Sydney Football Stadium, including some highlights of Mark Nwanganita Waze. Rico, have you ever played with or seen anyone with the ridiculous, stupid skill that bloke has in just about everything?
0: Mate, he's absolutely mind-blowing. I mean, it's a great story because, you know, when he first came out of the Roosters, there was this, you know, bit of thing that he didn't like the contact as much, and that he's going to have to do these tough carries. If he wants to be a winger in first grade or a fullback, that he's going to have to do, you know, the big runs from the back and be physical. And they reckon he had an off-season with JWH and a few of those boys put him in the wrestle mats, and he embraced it, and he said, if I'm going to be a first grader, I have to sort of learn how to do that. So that he got through that period, and they said he's a really good learner. So the ability for him to get faster, stronger, more athletic, has been able to see him do what he's done on the football field, which is just incredible. He's got better in that space because I think he's just got bigger and stronger and faster, right? So I think rugby Australia must be licking their lips, yeah, because they're going to get a product that's had three or four years in rugby league. He's just going to be bigger and stronger, and his skills just got incredibly better.
1: All right, mate, we'll let you go. I've just got this text from a listener. I've pre-read it, so it's all right. Dave in the cab said, had Luke Ricketson in the cab in about 2004. He'd had a big night, but was very nice and polite. I remember he got in and said, can you please drive slowly, but not too slowly. So there you go. Apparently, you may have had a sherbet the night before, but you were very polite in the cab 22 years ago. Does that sound like you?
0: That sounds exactly me. Yeah, no.
1: How good.
0: I might have been saying, get me home faster, mate. I don't know. It might have been the other way around.
1: Yeah, I don't know. I'll trust Dave the cabbie. Thanks so much for your time, Luke. Enjoy the game tonight.
0: Thanks, boys. Go the Chooks.
1: Great to catch up with Luke Ricketson. He was a great player, started off as a centre and ended up as a terrific lock forward for the Sydney Roosters. And 301 NRL games, 10 Origin, 6 Tests for Australia and 4 Tests for Ireland in a World Cup. Now, around the grounds, in Jersey, Flegg preliminary final, second half, Canterbury Bankstown 30, leading St George Illawarra 10. It looks like the Bulldogs will go on to play Penrith in next week's Jersey Flegg Grand Final. Queensland Cup, Sunshine Coast have scored 2 tries to lead Central Queensland 8-0 in a preliminary final, and the winner to face either the Dolphins or Burleigh Bears in the grand final. Queensland women's preliminary final, South Logan 30 defeated North Devils 24.

0: 4. New South Wales women's preliminary final, Mounties 20 beat Souths 18. It will be a Mounties v Newcastle grand final in the New South Wales women's competition. Full-time AFLW, Geelong far too good for Collingwood, winning 90-49. Melbourne in the final quarter leading Carlton comfortably, 47-24. Port Adelaide and the Sydney Swans have just bounced off and there's no score in the first quarter. Still to come in this hour, MC's Hammer Time. Scale of 1 to 10, what should I be looking forward to here, Michael, with that segment?
1: I'll leave it open-ended.
0: Okay, well, I'm taking that as a 9.5.
1: Out of what?
0: 10.
1: On temper expectations.
0: Okay, I love it. On the text line, afternoon legends, this one's for you, Louie. Welcome to the second edition of Grimesy's Hammer Time. Oh, he can scoop
2: you.
0: Let's
2: go, Grimesy.
0: First time in history, NRL clubs have unanimously voted to elevate Peter Volandis to executive chairman on a 3-year contract worth in excess of $6 million. In other news, the Dolphins and Selwyn Cobbo have agreed to a 4-year, $3 million contract extension, and also Kulikefu Finifuiaki is extended for a further 2 years. How much of this information do you know, Michael?
1: Well, I know all that information.
0: Okay. So you haven't scooped him, Grimesy? Couple of smiley faces.
2: You did. You got him. Did you know the exact number? 6 million. 3 years.
1: I've got more information.
0: Oh, stand by.
2: Here we go.
0: Stand by. That's Grimes.
1: And more Dolphins information too.
0: That's Grimesy's Hammer Time. But this is why Michael gets the intro, the MC Hammer Time. As a long-suffering West Tigers supporter, I was so proud of our girls last night. Their defence was unbelievable. Did not win the game, but did not give up. Also, I was watching ABC News last Friday week when they previewed the South Knights game and swung to Luke Lewis. It was dead set Ragnar Lothbrok from the Vikings, says Michael.
2: Yeah, that's the look I'm going for too, so thanks, Michael.
0: Oh, you've got it with that very sharp, pointy...
2: You like it?
0: Not really.
2: I don't like it.
0: G'day, Andrew and team. Thanks again for your show and commentary. Saturday NRL show is the best part of my Saturday workday from Hillbilly Harv at Perth Hills in WA. Good on you, Harv. Glad we can be part of your weekend, mate. We really appreciate your loyalty coming from the other side of the Nullarbor. Happy rugby league team. A clunky start, but I'm sure you'll sync up soon. Way to support the NRLW2, fellas. Chin up, Gibbsy. Andrew, thank you, Andrew. Appreciate your text very much on 0467 920 222. Do the boys give Para a greater than 50% or less than 50% chance of winning a premiership before 2036? This question from Cookie. That would be 50 years since they last won it. So basically, the odds of Parramatta winning the comp in the next 10 years, I'd put that at 15%.
1: 15?
2: I'm going to say they win it on the 10th year.
0: In 2036?
2: I'll get it 50 years down the track.
0: So you're saying 100%? Okay. What about you, Michael?
1: I think they win a comp in the next 10 years.
0: Do you?
1: Yeah.
0: What makes you so confident?
2: In the next 10 or on the 10? I reckon they're going to get it on the 10.
1: Yeah, that's very specific. I'm not as specific. I was going to say within the next 9.
0: On the 9th year?
1: Why?
0: Yes.
1: They got to win one eventually.
0: Yeah, but Para fans have been saying that for 40 years.
1: Never seen them win one.
0: Well, you haven't either, you young chap, you.
1: Not that young, but yeah, it's... they'll have to win one at some point.
2: I've seen them win one. I was 3.
0: At some
1: they'll
0: point.
1: They'll win one.
0: Of course they have to
1: in win. The next 10 years. I'm backing them in.
0: Can't be more than 15%. Like, it's hard enough for any team to win the comp, let alone...
1: Let me use my little gizmo and come back with a...
0: Oh, maybe that could be part of your MC's Hammer Time spectacular. So, Cookie, there you go. 2 of the 3 of us think it's definitely going to happen. I think it's a little bit of a chance. The food comment was a reference to Roy and HG discussing a pie-eating competition for retired NRL players. That sounds more like it. That's a curtain raiser of the Warriors Knights tomorrow. And I can't remember the name of the pub. Roy was concerned that if the pies were too hot, it could cause all sorts of problems. Chris from Toowoomba, I appreciate you clarifying that for us, mate.
2: Are they baby, like the party pies, like little ones?
0: I have no idea. I know as much about it as you now.
2: No.
0: Having just read that text from Chris at Toowoomba. Hamish from Wagga, it seems the Raiders have a lot of spots to fill on their roster next year with more leaving. Who is going there?
1: No one that I know of.
0: I was going to say, I don't remember hearing any.
1: They've been shedding because their cap's tight.
0: Yeah. So it'll be interesting because they've invested, Lou, you've made this point a number of times, very heavily in youth, really, with the signings they made last year.
2: Yeah, they've signed a lot of young kids, a lot of young junior Kangaroos, Queenslanders, New South Wales under-19s players. They've got some really good talent down there. Now, and I think they're slowly starting to blood them through too. So it's just about how they get them through at the right times. But I'm pretty bullish on them. I'm very bullish on Canberra.
0: You've said.

0: They're going to match Penrith and win four comps in a row.
1: They're going to get there. I'm telling you. You watch. Their talent pool down there is the best I've seen.
0: Four in a row. I don't believe it. But it just depends.
1: The biggest thing is, can they bring them through like Penrith? Penrith have done a great job on keeping them there, making sure they're playing good football. The systems that they play all the way through their grades, they come through. The cogs don't change. So when they go up each level, it's pretty much all the same, right? So when they come to first grade, they just slot in. They know the exact movement, how it all sort of pans out. So if Canberra can do the same sort of thing with the talent they got there, they're in for a good time. But, you know, doing it, having the talent and getting it done, two different things.
2: I know you said it, right? We all say some things. Surely you don't actually think they're going to win four comps in a row.
1: Well, I didn't say four, but he put the four on it. He did.
0: Excuse me.
1: They will be just as good as Penrith.
0: You said they're going to match what Penrith has done.
1: Yeah.
0: That's what you said. That means winning four in a row.
2: He doesn't mean that.
1: I don't mean like they're going to win. I don't mean they're going to copy exactly what they do, but they're going to be just, I reckon they can be just as successful as Penrith.
0: Also,
1: I also asked
0: Louis to clarify. Are you saying they win four comps in a row? And you said, I quote, yes.
1: I'll tell you what he done. He turned the microphone off. He goes, I want a headline story.
0: I believe I said that with the mic on because, okay, let's have a listen to what you said.
2: No.
0: I can't doctor this. This is what Luke Lewis said.
3: Can I just clarify one thing you said before? Because that's a huge statement you just made.
1: Yeah.
3: That they're going to do what Penrith's done.
1: I'll do what Penrith's done.
3: Penrith has won four grand finals in a row.
1: Remember this conversation.
3: So you're saying Canberra can do something
1: like
3: that?
1: I'm telling you now, with what they've bought down there, the kids that they've got coming through, and I'm talking some kids that are like 16, 17, that we're not going to see for another 2 or 3 years. When all these guys are matured and they get another 2 years of first grade under their belt, they're going to play in grand final after grand final.
3: Well, I don't know whether our social media team's on strike today or not, but if anyone's working, there's your grab. That's a huge call.
1: So there you go. Where does it say they're going to win four? I said they're going to play in grand final after grand final. I believe that. I think if they get it right, I didn't say win. So ABC Sports, I win. Trump. But yeah, they didn't say you win four grand finals. We've got it on tape.
0: Wow.
1: Love you, Andrew.
0: 0467 920 222.
2: I think my job's done for the day.
1: So who won? Dude, was I right?
2: I honestly don't think you meant they're going to win four comps in a row.
1: I do believe they're going to be thereabouts every year for a few years in a row.
2: I just wanted to clear it up, because otherwise Andrew would keep bringing it up, mate, for the next decade.
0: A lot of faith, though, in 16, 17-year-olds. Like, the percentage of talented 16, 17-year-olds who make it to the NRL at all, let alone a star, is very low.
1: There's a lot of kids there that I've got big. I actually have seen play, and I think, wow, if you get them now and you can manage them properly. That's the key, though. There's a lot more work that's got to go into these kids and managing them and teaching them rugby league and keeping them fit and healthy. Absolutely. I've been there, done that, understand all that. But they have got some brilliant talent down there. They've just got to work out how to bring it through the right time. They've got to manage it right. But they've got some awesome talent.
0: Also, on the text line, could you gentlemen run through the grand final day schedule, please, from Tom at Double Bay. Great show, by the way. Tom, we don't have it yet, but we know that the state championship, the Queensland Cup winner against the New South Wales Cup winner will be first, normally just after 1 o'clock. The NRLW grand final will be 3:15-ish, and then the NRL grand final from, 7 o'clock on the Sunday night. Pre-game entertainment from about 6. You'll hear it all from midday here on ABC Sport. All three games covered. We'll bring you all the entertainment from start to finish live as well. So it's always a great day. But, yeah, the exact times of things we don't have, but
1: Who was the entertainment again for the grand final?
2: Hasn't been announced.
0: They still haven't announced it, which means they haven't been able to sign anybody.
1: Yeah, right.
2: I don't really care.
1: No. Well, the talent should be the runners. We get the race going.
2: Heaps. I would be much more interested in that.
0: Oh, I agree.
2: And a pie-eating contest.
1: But to be fair, you could actually do it in there's a heap of different ways you could do all that.
2: The pie-eating?
1: No, with the running, you could have the women's doing it. The women do the running as well. You got the men, you get the forwards, like we said.
0: Relays.
1: Maybe we could do like a mini Olympics. NRL Olympics.
2: Let's do it.
0: Ah, dear.
2: Catch the ball off the drone.
1: Drone catching.
0: Oh, Matthew Elliott. Little lost lamb. G'day, team. Bad news, Luke. Helen Mirren had Tom Hardy sacked from Mobland, so I think they have Harry killed off.
1: No. He's definitely
0: I don't know what any of those spoilers words mean.
1: He's back. I read up. They were talking about that.
2: No spoilers.
1: But no, they've got him back. They've sorted it all out, and he doesn't get killed.
0: I understood two words of that, and that was Helen Mirren. I understood none of it.
1: And I think he's just agreed to sign on for season 3, too.
0: Who?
1: Helen Tom Hardy.
0: Oh, Tom Hardy.
2: Is it any relation to Jeff?

0: No.
1: Okay, sorry.
0: Here's me. I love Tom Hardy, though. Grouse actor.
2: If Perth Bears looking for a controversial signing, Pat Voss at Fremantle was scouted from Wagga Brothers Rugby League by the late Peter Mulholland for the Canberra Raiders, but couldn't juggle both pathways and took up AFL. Didn't know that. That's Jace from Wagga. Thank you, Jace. 0467 920 222.
0: We're going to get all the mic checks. You know that.
2: Oh, yeah. Well, we're at this Sydney Football Stadium. Love the finals footy time. The broadcast is brilliant and exciting from Coxie on the veranda. Good on you, Coxie. Quote from Louis in that replay, they're going to do what Penrith did. Ergo, win 4 out of 5 premierships, says John at Rouse Hill. I took it that way too, John. It was pretty clear.
0: Hey, Johnny boy, just listen to the thing. It said play. Play? Play in grand final.
2: But you also
0: does not say win.
2: They're going to do what Penrith did.
0: Play in grand final after grand final.
2: And what stops them from being bought and sold re-Canberra juniors, asked David from Randwick. Grand final entertainment, you see him every week. Den Dog, says Stephen from Engadine.
3: That's a lie. Yeah. That's
0: That'd
3: a
0: be
3: lie.
0: Pretty cool.
3: We don't see him every week.
2: We haven't seen him for several weeks. But he's back, baby.
0: You actually should put your hand up for that.
3: You reckon he hasn't?
2: Jersey flag full time. Canterbury Bankstown has beaten St George Illawarra 32-16 at Jubilee. So congratulations to Canterbury. Through to the Jersey flag grand final, they will play Penrith next Saturday.
3: Minor premiers bounce straight out, Dragons.
2: That's 0-2 for them, isn't it? Yeah, in the Jersey flag. Penrith also into the New South Wales Cup Grand Final. They'll play the winner of the next prelim between Newcastle and Newtown in the New South Wales Cup. Queensland Cup. Sunshine Coast Falcons have scored a third try to lead Central Queensland 14-0 in the first half. Winner into the Grand Final. And in the Queensland Women's Premiership, South Logan defeated North 30-24, and they'll play either the Brisbane Tigers or Burleigh Bears in the Grand Final. And in the New South Wales Women's Premiership, Mounties defeated South 20-18, and they will now face Newcastle in the Grand Final. MC's Hammer Time shortly after 3 o'clock. We're going to speak to Canberra Raiders NRLW star Jordan Preston, played in the second row of last night's 6-0 win over the West Tigers. At 4 o'clock, it'll be off to Brizzy for the NRLW semi between the Brisbane Broncos and the Newcastle Knights. And then we'll take it back after the news at 6 o'clock here at the SFS. We're going to catch up with Papua New Guinea Kumuls front rower Luca Moretti, who will represent PNG for the first time, the Parramatta Eels player. Played for Italy at the last World Cup, but he's actually legit qualifies for PNG. His mother is Papua New Guinean, and so is his grandfather.
0: What do you mean?
3: Everyone legitimately qualifies.
0: Yeah.
2: So there have been some questionable ones over the years about who qualifies for various teams at World Cups.
3: No.
2: You know, you've known someone who once went to Ireland. Is that you, Rico? there have been some very dodgy ones over the years.
0: Hey, going back to that question about Parramatta winning the grand final in the next 10 years.
2: Yes.
0: Who wins one before them?
3: Tigers?
2: Penrith? Or Canberra?
0: But yeah, just going off like
2: Canberra won about 7 by then, weren't they?
0: They'll get close.
3: Well, according to AI, they give Parramatta a 30% chance of winning a premiership in the next 10 years.
2: What did I give? 15%. Well,
3: yep.
2: you two have given them 100%.
3: Yeah.
0: They'll win it.
2: Well, you said 9 years, and Louis said right on 10 years.
0: Right on 10 years.
3: Because you're just Mr. Negative. We're very upbeat and about.
2: I think 15%. I'd take that. If I was a West Tigers fan and someone said, you've got a 15% chance of winning the comp in the next decade, I'd take it.
0: Okay, well, if you're a West Tigers, what's the percentage chance of them winning a grand final in the next 10 years?
2: 2.5. And you?
3: So negative.
0: Yeah, I don't know.
2: I'm being realistic.
3: I'm going to double it.
0: Well, how long have has it been for the Tigers that have made the semis?
2: Was it 2011?
3: 2011?
2: Yeah.
3: 2011.
2: It's been a long time.
0: Well, going off that.
2: 15 years.
0: Yeah, I suppose percentage rate, that's just that low.
2: Mm. Okay. So who wins the comp next? So Canterbury and Parramatta were the great teams of
0: Canterbury,
2: the 80s.
0: Canterbury win it this year.
2: Okay, I appreciate that.
3: I'm with Louis.
2: Canterbury or Parramatta, who wins one next out of those two clubs?
3: Canterbury.
0: No, I'm going to go Parra.
3: I think Canterbury just ahead in terms of systems that are in place.
0: I was going against him.
3: What about you, Andrew? Cast him vote.
2: I think probably Canterbury, yes.
0: Parra have played in more grand finals recently than Canterbury.
3: They haven't won a comp vote since 04 Canterbury either. That's a long time.
2: That is a while. It's getting to be quite the drought. All right, Michael, are you ready?
3: Yep.
2: It is MC's Hammer Time.
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5: 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Here's Michael Carayannis with MC's
4: Hammer Time.
2: Michael Carayannis, we're running out of MC Hammer times. We've got this week, we've got next week, and then we'll have a show where you can go to the boardroom and actually stay for the day on Grand Final Eve. So I'm so excited about this one. What are you leading with?
3: We'll start with the Dolphins. It's obviously touched on Selwyn Cobo's just inked a new long-term deal to remain at the club, but that's where the joy may not end for Selwyn Cobo. He's part of the Kangaroos extended squad along with Jack Bostock and Max Plass. So three players who played Origin this year for the Dolphins. But you look at Bostock and Cobo, they're a genuine chance of playing at the end of the season in the World Cup, because you look at the squad from last year, the Ashes team, Gimit Shibasaki, he's in the extended squad. He's not going to be part of it.
2: No.
3: Right? You got Josh Adokar now, who's been stood down. He was in the extended squad. He won't play. Mark Nwangane Tuase was the other winger. He's not selected. Katoni Staggs was the other centre, and his form's been patchy at best as well for the Broncos. So, yeah, I think that the biggest change for the Kangaroos off the back of the Ashes will be in these outside backs.
0: Who's been the best four wingers this year? Mark Nwangane Tuase, Selwyn Cobo.
2: Definitely Selwyn Cobo, 100%. Tom Jenkins.
3: He's in the squad too.
2: Yeah, I think he's definitely in the top.
3: But you look at
0: Brian
3: Toto,
0: but he's not.
3: I don't think
2: he has been. He's been out of form for half the year.
3: And then you look at the centres, and you've got Bradman Best as an option. You've got Boxlock. You've got Tom Trbojevic. Do you go to Tom? You got Latrell Mitchell. I find the outside backs the most wide open when it comes to the Kangaroos selection.
2: Who's fullback?
3: Reece Walsh is in the squad, so if he's fit, I think they pick Reece. But
0: Tedesco.
3: It's hard to go. Look, we have this debate around Origin.
0: Edward was awesome as well. He's been great.
2: I'd probably pick Edwards. You'd pick Tedesco. I wouldn't surprise me if Kevy picks Reece as well.
0: I'm 50-50 with Edwards and Tedesco.
3: I will never blow up whichever way they go in that position, because they're so good. And I've been.
2: But Reece Walsh this year has been a distant third, fourth, fifth, or 12th behind Tedesco.
3: It should be Tedesco or Edwards.
2: Yeah.
3: But it wouldn't surprise me if they pick Reece.
2: And Reece played well over in the UK last year as the Australian fullback. Okay, and finally?
3: We had the Grimesy touch on the Peter Volandi's phone hookup. So the phone hookup went for 27 minutes this morning, involving all the chairs in the NRL. The couple couldn't make it. And basically, they were told that the commission had come to an agreement with Peter Volandi that needed the clubs to endorse, and there was universal endorsement for it. And the terms, actually, it's interesting. It will start in November, the three-year term, and it'll be for 3 years and 4 months is the contract for Peter Volandi's to take on the chairmanship of, or the executive chairman of the NRL. And there'll be some parameters in place where one of the commissioners will become, I don't know the right word, independent, but all the commissioners are independent already, right? So they've got to think of a different phrase, but they're going to be assigned the role of becoming any complaints around Peter Volandi's.
2: You're explaining this beautifully.
3: there'll be one commissioner
2: Yes.
3: who will be assigned the role of delegate, I guess, between the clubs who have got issues with Peter Volandi's and aren't satisfied with getting answers.
2: The middleman,
3: right? And it won't be just clubs, it'll be all stakeholders. So it'll be clubs, estates, media, sponsors, all these people, the stakeholders in the game, if they've got an issue, because to try and safeguard the total control that Peter will have as executive chair, they're going to have that mechanism in place where that person will essentially become the complaints coordinator of the commission.
2: Okay, so they're either going to have the busiest job in the world or the most unimportant job of the world.
3: Correct.
0: I don't really get it.
2: So there's got to be a conduit between the sport and Peter Volandi's at the top, because otherwise it's just him free running, can do whatever he likes.
3: Let's scale it back, Louis. So if a club had an issue with Andrew Abdo, they would go to Peter Volandi's.
0: Yeah, right.
3: Right? But now there's no one, right? It's all Peter.
0: Okay.
3: So they're establishing an independent body that the clubs and can go to if they've got it, or they're not satisfied with what Peter's doing.
0: Okay. So now if Peter's got an idea, which he's got a lot of,
3: he's
0: only come up with some great ones, and he's got an idea that doesn't suit the game, who does he have to run that by?
3: Well, firstly, the commission and the clubs, right? And then if the clubs don't agree with what Peter's doing, they go to this person.
0: Right.
3: And it'll be that person's job to be the intermediary.
2: But then Peter might say, I hear you. Thanks very much. I'm doing it anyway.
3: Could you imagine being the person that's got that role?
2: That'd be the world's awful,
3: ringing
2: job.
3: Peter going, oh, mate, just a complaint, mate, just an issue.
2: Yeah, you know how you want to go back to two referees? Everyone says no. I could care less.

0: Yeah. That's how that conversation
1: It starts going. Even sooner than what I'd planned.
0: It's a bit like talking with Andrew and sometimes about our issues, Louis.
2: Yeah, concur.
0: And we go to Ralph, and Ralph just backs you in all the time, so it's boring.
2: Do you ever get challenged by Ralph?
0: Never.
1: Yeah, we're on a similar wavelength, but that's why we've got along so well for so long.
2: There's been a lot of coaches out there. There's coaches out there that say, well, if I get three yeses in a row,
1: yeah,
2: you're out.
1: That's what
2: you've got to have someone to challenge you.
1: That was Jack Gibson's policy, but he was more brutal than me.
2: So does if Ralph give you a yes, he'd be giving you, what, 20 years of yeses?
0: Yes. Tick.
1: That's why it works so well.
0: Oh.
1: All right, are you done?
0: Can I go?
1: No, well, you got both of your ideas of crimes in. You want him to write in for more ideas for your next one?
0: Yeah.
1: Okay. That was MC's Hammer Time. We've got the news looming. Around the grounds, repeating full-time jersey flag. Canterbury 32 beat the Dragons 16 into a grand final now against Penrith. In the Queensland Cup halftime, Sunshine Coast 14, leading Central Queensland 0. And in AFLW now full-time, Melbourne Demons defeating Carlton 58-24. While at the moment in the second quarter, the Sydney Swans leading Port Adelaide by 10-7. And who won the AFL preliminary final last night, Michael?
0: Whoever the Swans played. I can't remember.
1: I don't be...
0: I'm not even joking. Was it Fremantle?
1: It was Fremantle.
0: It's Frio.
1: The Dockers. There would have been a lot of scarves hitting the floor. You knew
2: exactly who they were playing.
0: I didn't.
1: Yeah. All right, we've got news coming up. After the news, plenty, including Canberra NRLW second rower Jordan Preston. Your texts remain welcome on 0467 920 222. And then at 4 o'clock, it's NRLW semi-final time with Brisbane taking on Newcastle right here, NRL Saturday on ABC Sport. Don't go away, please.

0: ABC News, hello, I'm Satyam Weinstein. WA's fisheries minister says the government will review its shark mitigation strategy but has ruled out a return to mass culls. Authorities are still searching for the body of a 63-year-old man fatally attacked yesterday morning at Perth's Sorrento Beach. That beach and several others in the area will remain closed until at least midday tomorrow. Jackie Jarvis says the shark was a great white and the government's open to several changes to its mitigation strategy.
1: We will certainly be looking, at the use of drones in the future. We have funded drones for Surf Lifesaving WA that they regularly use when they have kids in the water. We will absolutely look at our tagging program and see if that can be increased. We are always looking at what more we can do.
0: Australia's approach to digital safety will be front and centre of the Prime Minister's visit to the United States as Australia vies for a seat on the UN Security Council. Anthony Albanese's landed in California, where he'll meet with Apple executive Tim Cook. On Friday, he'll go to New York to discuss regulating AI with world leaders. He says an international response to digital dangers is needed.
2: The whole world is grappling with this. This is a technology that's here right now. So we need to make sure that we shape its use in the interests of humanity rather than allow it to shape us.
0: Energy Minister Chris Bowen has indirectly criticised US President Donald Trump's decision to ban certain news outlets from the White House. Taking to social media, Mr. Trump says CNN, MS Now and Politico have been banned effective immediately due to what he called reporting of fake news, likening the move to One Nation's decision to expel ABC and Guardian journalists from press conferences. Chris Bowen says press freedom is a vital part of democracy.
3: What happens in other countries is a matter for them, but in Australia, every politician should be subject to scrutiny, and Australian politicians excluding journalists from press conferences shows that they just can't handle scrutiny, and I think that's not good for democracy.
0: Ukrainian President Volodymyr Zelensky has thanked US President Donald Trump for signing into law and sweeping new sanctions bill targeting Russia. Here's Ali Crew.
4: After previously expressing scepticism about the sanctions package, Mr. Trump has signed the bill, long championed by the late US Senator Lindsey Graham. The bill gives the American president the power to impose up to 100% tariffs on the top importers of Russian oil or natural gas, mainly China, India and Turkey. The legislation also targets Russia's energy and defence industries, as well as the shadow fleet of tankers used to evade existing sanctions. It's aimed at starving Russian President Vladimir Putin of the resources Moscow needs to continue its war in Ukraine after the full-scale invasion of its neighbour more than 4 years ago.

0: U.S. President Donald Trump says an agreement's been reached with Denmark, giving America permanent control over security in Greenland. The BBC's Daniel Bush reports.
1: This has certainly been playing out behind the scenes, and I know from sources that quietly in private, the U.S., Greenland, and Denmark have actually been working on this diplomacy track now for months after President Trump threatened to somehow annex Greenland by force earlier this year. That caused a huge diplomatic row, but since then, the sides have been working quietly again to try and reach some sort of a deal. But again, the details remain unclear about what kind of control it gives the U.S. over the territory.
0: The New South Wales government has accused the state Liberals of putting politics ahead of public safety after the party reversed its decision to support the gun buyback. Charlie McLean has more.
2: Opposition leader Kelly Sloan says the party would freeze the buyback announced in the wake of the Bondi terror attack if elected next year. She says the party now wants an inquiry into how gun laws could be improved and to launch a major crime crackdown.
3: We'll crush the criminals. We'll have tougher sentences.
2: Police Minister Yasmin Catley says it's a political decision aimed at clawing back votes.
4: Well, we know that One Nation wants weaker gun laws. Now the Liberals and Nationals are following them down that road.
2: Around 50,000 licensed gun holders will be eligible for compensation when the state's buyback begins in November.
0: In tennis, world men's number 9, Alex de Minaur, has steered Australia to straight sets victory over Poland in the tie's first match of the Davis Cup in Brisbane. De Minaur down Max Kashnikovsky 6-3, 6-love in front of a packed crowd at the Pat Rafter Arena. Australia's James Duxworth now faces Poland's Kamil Majdzak in the second singles match of the day. You're now up to date with the very latest from ABC News. You can get more news at any time by downloading the ABC Listen app.
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10: And welcome back, NRL Saturday, here at the Sydney Football Stadium, alongside Luke Lewis and Michael Carayannis. I'm Andrew Moore. Great to be here as we count down until the 7:50 kickoff tonight, the semi-final between the Sydney Roosters and Cronulla Sutherland Sharks. The winner to play the Dolphins next Friday night at Lang Park in a preliminary final. Tomorrow we'll be on air from midday in the boardroom. And at 4:05 we'll call the action between the Warriors and Newcastle. The game at a sold-out Eden Park. It didn't take long to sell out. 50,000 fans will be there tomorrow cheering on primarily the Warriors, but no doubt Newcastle will have some supporters. And later we're going to speak to someone with probably an interest in both teams, an original Newcastle Knight going back to 1988, and also a former Warriors coach, a veteran New Zealand Test star as well. Tony Kemp will be along to preview all the action between the Warriors and Newcastle. Can't wait to call that game tomorrow. In this hour, we're going to speak to Canberra Raiders NRLW second rower Jordan Preston. It was great to be at Campbelltown last night, where Canberra won a high-quality semi-final over the West Tigers 6-0. Just the one try in the game scored by Canberra winger Isabella Waterman, and the, tell you what, defence from both sides was absolutely outstanding. Your texts remain welcome on 0467 920222. That's 0467 920222. Around the grounds, Queensland Cup semi-final, Sunshine Coast leading Central Queensland Capras by 14 points to nil. Luke Lewis is here, a man who's won a couple of premierships with both Penrith and Cronulla Sutherland. Good afternoon to you again, Louie.
11: Yeah, good afternoon, boys. Great to be here. We've got a couple of cracking games over the next 2 days. I can't wait to see how it's going to unfold tonight. There's a lot of talk about the Sharkies are in good position, obviously, with the Roosters coming off that tough game. But I think it's just going to be very... I just can't see how this game's going to unfold. I feel like if the Sharks start well, as I said before, I think they can get a win. But if they start slow and they give Roosters a little bit of... a bit of a sniff, I think it might be a very tough night for him. So it's making for a good afternoon of rugby league.
10: Yeah, it'll be beauty. And like I say, hopefully over

0: 30,000. There should be. I mean, it should be a full.
1: Do you know
0: house
1: how we're tracking?
0: It won't be. Well, what I last read was about 30,000.
1: Yeah, okay.
0: I can't believe it's not more than that. I can't believe it's not a sellout.
1: The it Roosters, should be a sellout.
0: The Roosters, despite people always joke about the Roosters' attendance, they lead the league in Sydney here at Sydney Football Stadium. So they should. And Cronulla, apparently there's been a big call out to get Sharks fans from the Shire to make the 26Ks to the Sydney Football Stadium. It's not that far, so hopefully plenty of Cronulla Sutherland fans here as well.
1: Well, I did see, just on that, I did see that the Sharks were leading the percentages of tickets bought.
0: Yes, there was a chance, I was reading that on Thursday, I think, that they'll have more the fans here than the Roosters.
1: There you go.
0: I can't believe that would be true, but let's see. Michael Carrianis, good afternoon to you once again.
2: Hello, I wonder how many of those, so that's tickets sold, right? A lot of the members would be Roosters fans, knowing that their side play here every week in terms of stadium members as well. So that would come into play a little bit, but no, Louis right. And at some point late this week, there was a, I think it was 53% of tickets sold for Cronulla fans, so... Yeah, I know we're saying 30, but even 30 would be disappointing. And the fact that we're even talking that that's what we'd get as a... And I know, like, it's obviously expensive to come. There's lots of things going on in the world at the moment. So that's obviously something that we shouldn't downplay. But it'd be good to have, you know, 40,000.
1: See, you know what that does my head in? That's where we should sit there and go, okay, we've done X, Y, Z. A certain amount of tickets should be whatever the price is. But start opening it cheaper for kids to come.
0: There's ways around it.
1: There's so many ways around it.
0: If that's the reason why people aren't coming in Sydney, doesn't seem to be a problem in places like Auckland. If Newcastle had a home semi-final, it's a guaranteed sellout of 25, 26,000. It only seems to be Sydney. Yeah. And I understand cost of living in Sydney is outrageous, but other parts, they don't seem to have the problem. How many do you reckon they'll get at Lang Park for the Dolphins semi?
1: Sold out. I reckon it'll be sold out.
0: Of course it will be. By the way... there is, we mentioned this on our coverage of the NRLW last night, there is, for Sharkies fans, this is, a G-train. It's free train travel from Cronulla to Central at 5:02 this afternoon. It's a theme train. There's flags that you can get for free. And this is what I love. The Up Up Cronulla team song to be played on the entire train ride.
1: Now, I think G-train's going to be singing it. He's going to be leading it.
0: G-train?
1: Yeah.
0: Who's G-train?
2: Paul Gallen.
1: Paul Gallen.
0: Is that Paul Gallen? Okay. Well, it says nothing here about Paul Gallen
2: in
0: this
2: it's probably just assumed.
0: Press release. All right, so Paul Gallen's going to be leading in song for the whole, how long does it take to get here? 45 minutes, half an hour, whatever it is. There's a Sharks pregame fan meetup at the Captain Cook Hotel nearby from 4 o'clock, and there'll be giveaways and discounts for various things as well for game day ticket holders. And then the march into the stadium from that hotel at 6:50 p.m. with Sharks drums, giant banners, and the full Mermaids cheer squad to lead the march. So that'll be an impressive sight heading over here to the Sydney Football Stadium. At 4 o'clock, we'll be heading to Langlands Park in Brisbane for the NRLW semi-final between the Brisbane Broncos and Newcastle Knights. Let's set the scene over there right now. Quentin Hull and Jada Taylor calling the action with Zane Bojack. Hugh, good afternoon.
3: G'day, Andrew. It's a warm Saturday afternoon in Brisbane, so hot conditions for this 3v6 elimination final. The winner goes through, the loser is out. So because of the way that the NRLW finals work, we won't be able to have that preliminary final lineup until today's matchup is complete. But the more simple way to explain it is if the Broncos win, as they are expected to, as the higher ranked team, then they would go on and play the Gold Coast Titans next week. If the Newcastle Knights win, they would play the Roosters because they are the lowest of the six final ranked teams. Just hearing you talk about the issues trying to get people from the Shire to the footy stadium, no issue to get this young lady from the Shire to Brisbane. It's great to have Jada Taylor alongside me here at the home of the Brisbane Tigers and the home of the Broncos NRLW team. Jada, you've got some pretty interesting memories the last time that the Broncos were favourites in a cutthroat NRLW final here. How are you? Great to see you. Thanks for coming.
4: No, it's... They call it the Sunshine State, and it's certainly sunny today. I think it's a great day for footy, and yes, I do have some fond memories here. I'd done my ACL, but I remember roughly 14-0 the Sharks beat the Broncos.
3: Yeah, this was a couple of years ago when the Broncos were top of the table and knocked out by the Sharks in a cutthroat game, and it almost feels like we've got the similar type of

0: storyline today with the Knights underdogs coming to Brisbane?
1: Yeah, I certainly think so. And the Knights are a team who've sort of gone a little bit under the radar this year. They obviously started really well in beating the Sharks at home back in round one, but they've come a long way, the Knights, and they're without their superstar Yasmin Meeks, who did her ACL earlier in the year. But I think they're just one of those teams that just get things done. And today, I think we could be expecting an upset, but you can never count out a team with Tamika Upton in it, that's for sure.
0: It's really interesting, the cross-pollination too, particularly now of the stars like Upton, who have moved across from being two-time premiership players at Newcastle, now a part of the team at the Broncos. Jesse Southwell, the halfback, along those lines as well. And Romy Tytzel's journey has seen her spend time in Newcastle as well. So I think that's a little bit of added motivation, no doubt, for Ben Jeffrey's team. I had a look back during the week as well, just to refresh my memory. The Knights were really in the game back in round four. They played at this venue. Brisbane ended up winning the game by 30 points to 12. But really, the Broncos only got them at the back end of that game and put on a few more tries. The Knights were in it up to their eyeballs up until about the hour mark of that game early in the season.
1: Yeah, that's a common theme with the NRLW at the moment. When teams score a few tries, they can put 50 on you. But the reality is the competition's quite close, and this idea of it being a two-horse race that's been mentioned, you know, all up until the start of the season when these teams have started to be beaten now, or people challenge the top teams in the Broncos and the Roosters, you know, any team can take it to anyone on any given day. And today, I think the Newcastle Knights just need to start well, because when Tamika's confident, when Jesse's confident, when Ali's confident, they can score points. So you just need to take them out of the game nice and early.
0: What about these conditions? There's a bit of a breeze favouring the league's club end as well. It's pretty hot. Like, we've gone from a cool-ish week by local standards, and spring's just gone bang today. I think there's going to be some tired footy players.
1: There certainly will be. And you know what? I think this is a great challenge for both teams coming out on a nice, beautiful day. The stadium's also starting to fill up a little bit. And when I was walking in, there's a lot of Brisbane Broncos fans here today, which I think definitely adds to the motivation for the Bronx.
0: So there'll be about 2,500 fans. It maxes out at about that. And we sit in this new, or relatively new, Des Morris stand. For years, used to come here and call the East Tigers in the Queensland Cup back when ABC TV used to do that, and the infrastructure has changed here over the years, that is for sure. So the Broncos lost those three games in a row while Ali Brigginshaw was absent in round 6, 7 and 8, had 8 wins and 3 losses for the season. The Knights, 5 wins and 6 losses. As far as the form coming into today's game, Newcastle went down to Gold Coast at home 32-20 last week, but that's not such bad form when you consider how well the Titans have gone this year. And then again, yeah, the Bronx just got absolutely hungry at the back end of their game here last week against the Warriors. They won 52-18 to tune up for this game. Scott Prince has taken in an unchanged team for the Broncos. Ben Jeffries for Newcastle has got Tiana Davidson, the Kiwi forward, rejoining his pack. It's a pretty handy card to return to a cutthroat game, Jada.
1: Certainly, anytime you bring in an international, it's a nice little addition. But yeah, as you said, I think today is just all about who shows up on the day, because we know both of these teams can score points. It's just about who's going to start well and take that motivation that I said is so, it's so important in the women's side, is just to be confident as you go out there, and there's no second chances. We've seen blimps, I guess, in the Broncos side, which we haven't seen in previous years. So I think today is going to be a huge challenge for the Knights, but I think they can do it and they need to start well.
0: And these two teams represent 6 of the 8 titles that have been decided in the NRLW, with Brisbane the reigning premiers and having won the first 3. So 4 titles in all for the Broncos, and the Knights going back to back in the late season of 2022 and 2023, when Tamika Upton starred in both of those grand finals. There is one side note here, Maury. Every time now that the Broncos go out there, there is a possibility it might be the last time we see Ali Brigginshaw play. So the 36-year-old legend, 3-time World Cup winner, 4-time Premiership winner, we know of her standing in the game. If the Broncos get knocked out, it's the last time that we see her. So that's always a part of the storyline when you get to the back end of the season. And Jada, it's amazing to think here you at the embarking on your career, and you're getting opportunities that Ali would have never had it at your age because of part of what she and those players at the forefront did to raise the game.
1: Yeah, certainly. She is the absolute pioneer of our game. And I think when you think about NRLW or before the NRLW, when you think about Women's Rugby League, you think of people like Ali Brigginshaw. She's, you know, been so great for so long, and to be able to grow with the game as she has done. Obviously, the standard gets better every year, and you sort of think, you know, these older players maybe don't grow with the game as much and they don't have as footy for as long. I know she's played when she was younger as well with the boys, but to see her hold the standard for so long is so impressive. And yeah, I don't think it'll be her last game today.
0: So you're tipping the Broncos?
1: I'm tipping the Bronx. I'm seeing Buck ride around down here, the horse, and yep. He looks fired up. So I think the Broncos get this one today.
0: Okay, so Casey Badger is the referee. Liam Kennedy is in the bunker. There are no late changes to the teams here. Regan Hicks is the replacement player for Brisbane and Lillianne White for the Knights. So the ambient on my car, Andrew, was reading 30 degrees as I was driving in. So whether it's that warm by kickoff in about 40 minutes or so, it's going to be warm enough, put it that way. So 70 minutes of pretty attritional conditions in a warm and fast track here at Langlands. Hopefully we get we'll probably get a higher scoring game than you got at Campbelltown last night.
2: Lowest scoring game ever last night, Q. 6-0 Canberra defeated the West Tigers. All right, thank you, Quentin. Thank you, Jada. Looking forward to the call from 4 o'clock, Brisbane and Newcastle. We'll speak later this hour with Canberra second rower Jordan Preston. On the text line, 0467 920 222. By the way, currently 31 degrees here at the Sydney Football Stadium. High team, Penrith will dominate the league in the long term. They have such a huge junior league and dominate that as well. They're the South and St George of the modern era. From George at Liverpool. Who appoints this so-called mediator watchdog? If Blandys does, what's the point? From Alan at Ipswich.
3: No, it's going to be someone on the commission.
2: Who's already there?
3: Who's already there.
2: Good afternoon, boys. Steve and Sharon from Opal Camp, Outback Queensland. My question to Thunder Thighs.
3: Yes.
2: Is why will the Sharks win? I want to have a sneaky bet on the game and I'm split. Please give your neutral opinion. Well, Louis doesn't have a neutral opinion about the Sharks.
4: Yeah, look, it's a tough one there, Shaz, because...
2: It's Shaz and Steve.
4: And Steve, sorry, I should say. But, look, I really want to see the Sharkies win. I think they're going to be a little bit fresher than the Roosters, but it's going to be a tough one. I can't give you a definitive answer that how it's going to unfold, but... Look, I'm going for the Sharkies, so you don't want to be taking my advice, but Sharks by 4 for me, but I think it's got to come down to a fast start. The first 20 minutes will tell you the story, I think.
2: There you go.
3: I think the best point is that Louis raised earlier was the Penrith factor and what that took out of the Roosters, and I think that's probably the best path to victory for the Sharks is how battered the Roosters may be.
2: But didn't they have a week off, all the players, the week before to counteract that?
3: Of course, well, that's part of it, yeah. Yeah, but they still played on Sunday.
2: Yeah, I know. Well, that means to me that that's a waste of time having the week off, the week before.
3: Why?
2: Well, if there's no advantage to it.
3: Well, the advantage is that you safeguard from injury.
2: Hi, guys. Long-time listener, first-time correspondent, ABC Radio Tragic in general. Love your calls, but please don't call Wagga Wagga Wagga. Lols from Kim on the tweed. Parramatta faithful and brackets premiers in the next 4 years. Kim, I'm allowed to call it Wagga. I was given special permission by the mayor of Wagga Wagga some years ago.
3: Quentin Hull.
4: And if you got permission, no. I mean, we probably got permission too, is that right?
2: Quentin was there. No, you don't. You got to earn your
3: permission. I have permission. My mum was born there.
4: But I always shorten everything. So do I get permission?
3: I can do what I want.
4: I do shorten a lot, like Sunday, Monday, Tuesday.
2: Hyphenated names.
4: Yeah.
2: Just about everything. So yeah, why not? You'd just be calling it what? Hello, Maury. I know you have one little loss, Lamb. I think you have two, considering you lost Luke Lewis in Vegas or not going to Vegas. No one knew where he was. Gary from Gympie, yeah, where's Louis is the catch cry. Although Ryan Hoffman had a different phrase.
4: Thanks, Louis.
2: Yeah, there was that. And there was another one too. But, yeah, there was that, the thanks, Louis. Hi, Andrew and team. I'm tipping two upsets over the weekend. Sharkies tonight and the Roosters were too battered from last weekend. The Knights have a good record against the Warriors. Too much pressure at Eden Park with 50,000 people. Warriors always stumble in finals time. It is all the pressures on the Warriors tomorrow, Louis, when you think of it like that. Newcastle, the underdogs. They were probably underdogs last week when they came here against South Sydney and they won that reasonably comfortably. They played great, Newcastle. They're that sort of a scrappy team. They troubled the Warriors a few weeks ago There is a lot of pressure on the Waza.
4: There is.

0: I'm going to say, I'll tell you one thing they're missing, and it's Dallin. Dallin Watanabe-Lesniak is massive. Like, you don't realise what he does for that side, but it's his carries from the back end, get him on the front foot, and I reckon that's what they're missing at the moment. Since he's sort of done his collarbone, I feel like he's they've lost their way a little bit just to get on the front foot from the backfield, but and the expectations too, I think, is riding on him a little bit with all the fans really wanting to do well, considering how they finished this year, but they've got to get over that. They've just got to look past it, and they've got to worry about playing their best football. The good thing about it is that they've done it all year. They weren't far off last week against the Dolphins. So they can get it right. They're over there at home in front of a massive stadium. I think they'll be very hard to beat.
1: Yeah, I think I have to tip Warriors MC, but I fully expect Newcastle to challenge them. If they can't beat them, they're going to go close, I reckon, the Knights. They just seem to be that kind of a team. And the Warriors, we know ability. It's been there all year. They've been the top one or two teams for the entire season. But you wonder whether the weight of expectation might be a tough burden for them.
2: Yeah, it's really interesting. Speaking to a coach that's not involved in the finals this week, and I went and actually got the numbers, because what he said was that the Warriors score majority of their points inside the opposition's 20, where the Knights score majority of points from outside the 40, and it's 100% correct. So the Knights are the side that scores the most long-range tries essentially in the competition. It's because they've got Caelan Ponga and Bradman Best and Dom Young and all this speed and unpredictability, right? And then you've got the Warriors, who are such a structurally based side, and that's why they're able to slot in halves and things like that. So if the Knights can keep them and control the territorial advantage, they're a huge chance of winning.
1: So they're more like, the Warriors are more like Penrith and the Knights more like the Dolphins.
2: Agreed. Agreed. And, you know, it was an observation from a coach, and then I went and got one of the stats guys to sit down and break it down for me, and I'll do the numbers tomorrow. It's quite interesting when you sit there and you listen to that, because it just shows why how mechanical the Warriors are, and at times last week they looked a little bit too mechanical, right, and not threatening enough.
0: And I'll tell you one thing, the Newcastle Knights game plan is beautiful. The way that they move the ball, they actually move their forwards around. They make the forwards of the opposition do a lot of work without even having to make them a tackle. They lay to the edge, they shift the ball to the opposite side, they lay one back in their middle, they're up, they're back, they're sideways, they're back, they're up. It's just, they actually play a good brand of rugby league. The only thing with that is it's high risk, you've got to get all your skill execution right, but if it comes off, it's very hard to defend. I feel like they're doing it well.
1: Do we think Dylan Lucas is going to play tomorrow?
2: Yes.
1: And what about Dallin Watanabe-Lesniak?
2: Think so.
0: How do you come back from a broken collarbone like that?
1: Because he did it in round 20. It was
0: six.
1: It was only about a month ago, wasn't it?
0: I think it was the week before. The second last week.
2: Yeah, 25.
1: Against the Roosters at Hunter Stadium. Yeah.
0: He scored that try.
2: No, Dallin.
1: Oh, sorry. Oh, yeah, no, I was talking about Dylan Lucas. But
2: yeah, Dallin did it against the Dogs, was it? It was at Stadium Australia. Definitely Stadium Australia.
1: Yeah. So it's only been about 3 weeks. It's incredible. But for Newcastle, it's amazing how things happen. Like calling that game against the Roosters when Dylan Lucas and Dylan Brown, but we're talking about Dylan Lucas got injured. You're like, season done. Mm. But then calling them last week and seeing here Jermaine McEwen and the other second rower return really quickly from injury too, Francis Manu Leleiua. Wow.
2: They're good players.
1: Wow.
0: Yeah, two back rowers we never really spoke much about, but playing amazing football and damaging and good defenders, really good defenders. They put some shots on. They're intimidating. They've got everything. And then you got the other one is we don't talk about much, but he does a lot of work, is Dom Young. He makes breaks out of his own end. He comes up with a couple of errors here and there, but I'll tell you what, he's a phenomenal footballer.
1: Jermaine McEwen and Francis Manu Leleiua remind me of how we reacted to Leke Halasima last year.
0: Yeah.
1: When he burst onto the scene. Very similar. And Leke, unlikely to play, named on an extended bench with that hamstring injury. But it seems after doing that in the warm-up last week, he'd be very unlikely to play.
2: Well, no, soon. 4 o'clock, they'll trim it, but 24 hours, so.
1: 0467 920 222. Yes, Andrew, a sellout at Eden Park and a sellout by the ABC that you're not there, says John at Double Bay. Oh, I agree, we should be there, John. Mark, my back five for New Zealand World Cup match number one. Dylan Edwards, Tom Jenkins, Rob Toia, Bradman Best and Selwyn Cobbo. Yeah, Toy's got to be highly in the mix, doesn't he?
2: Yep, he's in the squad. Yep, definitely. But I'm not sure what he'll choose in terms of his allegiance.
1: Yes, that's still up in the air with a number of players, isn't it? Looking forward to the call, boys. Hopefully a cracking game of footy tonight. Molly from Canberra, nice to hear from you, Molly. The NRL season control of finals is a huge detriment to loyal members. My parents, who are up there in age, have sat in the same seat for every single Dolphins game at Lang Park. They had no option to buy, but to buy a ticket for these seats and missed out entirely in the online frenzy. What a poor reward for their loyalty, from Andrew at Wynnum West.
2: That is tough if they missed out on tickets altogether, because there generally is a pre-sale for members to safeguard from that happening.
1: That's right.
2: So usually members get first crack at tickets. So they're not going to ever get their seat, right? Because of it's just too hard to do that. But generally speaking, their members do get first crack. So I'm very interested to know why that occurred.
1: How that happened, yeah. Luca, hello, Luca. We're all too poor in Sydney. Maureen, most of us aren't fortunate enough to have four or five jobs like MC.
2: That's why I need to have four or five jobs.
1: Yeah. Is there anyone you've ever said no to?
2: Those that don't pay.
1: Yeah. Dear. G'day, team. MC, I'm not sure you can suggest cost of living will limit crowd numbers from the eastern suburbs and the Shire, two of the wealthiest supporter bases in Sydney. That's from David Foster.
2: Yeah, but not everyone lives that goes for the Roosters or Cronulla affluent.
0: They've just got to open the... They've got to make it cheaper for kids.
2: Look, the big thing is... This is the thing, Louis. This is going to be the big test for Peter at Villandis. And I'm sure I'm not breaking confidence here that saying that. I've had a conversation with him around the mechanisms around this new broadcast deal. And we keep hearing about how much the game is generated and how much the players will potentially earn, which is great. Awesome. Everyone deserves it. But at some point, the question has to be asked, well, what do the fans get out of this?
1: Yeah.
2: Right? Because that needs to happen at some point. And, you know, for mine, there was two things that can happen. One is the cost of merchandise, okay, and the cost of tickets. Because now that the broadcast deal is so significant, the reliance on clubs, and this is an old-school philosophy where the big money generators for clubs were ticket sales and merchandise and things like that, right? Now that the reliance is not there on that, there has to be something in place that these costs are brought down to reward loyal fans and to show that every stakeholder gets a slice of the pie in some way, shape, or form. And he said that's his objective.
0: Yeah,
2: what that looks like, I don't know. But that was my suggestion to him, and he said, I'm already across it.
0: Yeah, the only thing that I don't get, though, is you got, as you say, you got 30,000 people and you got 10,000 seats left.
1: Mm.
0: Wouldn't you rather see those 10,000 seats sold out at $10 and have no one... Do you know what I'm saying? Like, that's an extra $10 times 10,000.
1: I agree with you, but I also see the argument that there is a prestige involved in a sporting event. And it's like going to a concert. It's very rarely you think the cost of a concert is going to be worth it, no matter how much you love an artist.
0: But I'm saying that. But then if you're a player, I still want to be running out in front of a packed house as well, because the atmosphere's...
1: Yeah, but players don't want to take any less money, do you?
0: No, but it's not about the... I'm not talking about that, right?
1: You are. You're saying that the NRL should get less money.
0: The club from getting the ticket sales aren't...
1: But why should they get less money and you not? So if you as a player can't attract a full house crowd, why are you not getting less money, but you expect the NRL or the clubs to get less money?
0: Well, they want to pack the stadium out, right?
1: Well, yeah, but they want to make money too. That's what they're in it for.
0: But what I'm saying is, if they're going to make more money by, if they sell it, and let's just say tonight at 5 o'clock, there's 10,000 tickets left, 10,000 seats. You're going to get 10,000 seats at $10 more than you were going to get anyway. So you're still ahead.
1: I agree, but you're paid $90 for a ticket on Monday.
2: Yeah, the
1: I'd be filthy.
2: Yeah, you're both right. Okay, but the price point somewhere, obviously. In the middle.
1: Somewhere in the middle.
2: Okay, yeah. Right? Okay. You can't do $10 tickets during finals, right?
0: No, so that's just an example.
2: But I know it's an example, right? So the price point is, when it's a full stadium, that's basically the right price point. And we haven't found it because we don't have a full stadium and you can't charge $10 tickets, obviously, right? But it's got to get to a point where we fill this stadium and we fill it with ease. And as I just spoke about, the burden of clubs and the game having to carry high ticket costing shouldn't be as reliant because of the money that's going to come into the game once this new broadcast deal starts.
0: What is a ticket for tonight, say?
1: You can get adult tickets. I know friends of mine are coming tonight for $29. That's not unreasonable.
0: No, that's not unreasonable.
1: That's, in fact, really good.
2: $29 is a good price.
1: Mate, you barely go to a movie for $29.
0: Yeah, that's true.
1: So I think that's more than fair. Look, even going through the cost last week, and I know Tom already on the drive show on ABC Sydney on Monday spoke about the cost of tickets and was getting a lot of feedback from people who didn't go because of the cost. And you're going to get that no matter how you price them. And there was a family of five that wanted to go and they'll charge, I think it was $290. I'm like, again, you compare that to so many other events, it's not It is a lot of money, but it's not a lot of money compared to so many other big events.
2: The difference that is, happen though, in Sydney. Andrew, is that like those concerts are one-off generally. One-off.

0: a one-off lifetime, like, say, Taylor Swift, whoever it is, right? You're a chance of seeing that person once in your life.
1: Yeah, may never come back 5, 7, 10 years ever again.
0: Ever again, right? We're blessed and fortunate that, you know, if you're a Penrith fan and you're going, well, am I going to pay for week one of the finals or am I going to try and hold out for a prelim or grand final? If you've got to make that choice, you're going to make that choice for a prelim or grand final.
2: But do we think the cost of tickets, and look, I agree, if I'm...

0: probably get crowds to anything. So is it a bit of a cop-out that we only get 20,000 to watch Penrith play the Roosters at Western Sydney Stadium, one of the great footy venues we have, to only get 17,000 here for a Sharks-Cowboys game? This is a magnificent venue to come and watch any event, whether it's footy or anything else. Or does Sydney people, we just need an extra shove somehow? Because, again, you charge these prices for Brisbane. Now, there's only one team up there in the finals, being the Dolphins, and we're seeing what's going on in Auckland. No problem. They're not cheaper tickets than we got here.
1: Maybe we've got to have a little bit more entertainment before it.
0: That would be great too. I was saying to Ralph when we were walking here and going past the SCG that you just
1: got to be
0: so excited as a kid going to the SCG and you'd see three grades and you might see six different teams playing through the day.
1: It's got to be an experience, because if you come in here just to watch a game and someone warm up, then you start to go, well, what's the point? I can watch a really good game at...
0: I think that's really fair.
1: Yeah.
0: Yeah. And they open the gates at like 6 o'clock. There's nothing till 7:50.
2: I'm a little bit different. I'm only coming to the footy to watch the footy.
0: Yeah.
2: I don't know who could drag me to go to a game that I wouldn't be wanting to go to anyway.
1: Yeah, but you're going to go to a game of footy, right? But what are you going to do? Okay, well, the gates open at 6. You're going to watch a game of footy. And you're going to... What, would you rather just sit here and watch nothing and have nothing doing?
2: No, I get that. No, I get that. But that's not going to change for me personally. That won't... Like, the grand final acts, I couldn't care less. And even... I'm in a blessed situation where obviously I'm working, so I'm not paying to go to games, right? But I've paid and gone to plenty of grand finals before I started in this role. Do not care who was playing. I do not care. I would be going anyway, but not everyone's like me, right? People needed that extra incentive and motivation to go, and that would be dictated by who performs or what's on, right? But for me, it's irrelevant.
0: Yeah, and I think a lot of people in that boat. You know, we talk about the grand final entertainment. It becomes a great debate every year. But when we're there experiencing grand final day, there's very little reaction from the crowd. They just want the footy.
2: They just, most of the fans are too nervous to enjoy it because they're waiting for their team to play.
0: Keen to hear from you. 0467 920 222. There are many sides to it all because, look, Louis, ultimately, I'm playing devil's advocate now, little debate there. I've always said this. Charge what it's going to cost to fill a joint.
1: Yeah, correct.
0: It'd be much better for the code to see a place filled up. But I don't believe you can do what you suggested there at the end, and that is come, you know, midday today.
1: Yeah. Because you know what will happen? Most people will wait until that last part.
2: Yeah.
1: That's what I'd...
0: And it's going to be chaos.
1: Yeah, correct. But $29 or whatever, I think that's actually not... If you dial $29 for every seat in this place, it should be sold out.
2: Not every seat. It would be the top end.
1: Yeah. No, but it should be.
0: Yeah, well...
1: First in, best dress, get the best seats.
0: 0467 920 222. Well, should the NRL be doing all the finals games, or should clubs
2: be
0: responsible for marketing?
2: It's the NRL.
0: Well, are they doing a good enough job to market individual games? I'd suggest they're not.
2: I don't know. It's hard. It's hard for me to comment on it, Andrew, because I live and breathe it 24/7. So I don't like. I don't know. It's probably best for the listeners to answer that. Have they seen promotion? Have they heard promotion? But for me, I don't know, because I'm exposed to it every second of my day, basically.
0: 0467 920 222. Around the grounds, New South Wales Cup preliminary final, and it's Newtown 6 leading Newcastle 2 in the first half. The Mighty Jets leading Newcastle 6-2. Queensland Cup semi-final, the minor premiers Sunshine Coast running away with it now, leading Central Queensland 32-4. And in AFLW, third quarter, Sydney Swans 17, leading Port Adelaide 16. And in the second quarter, Fremantle 15, leading the Western Bulldogs 0. Let me just quickly refresh. Jordan Preston from the Canberra Raiders NRL team in a moment. Maury, I'd love to go to the footy game and you three buffheads get up on stage with the Wiggles and have a sing-along. Now, that would be worth the big bucks, says Mark from the Central Coast. I'm all up for that, Mark.
2: Everybody clap.
1: Fruit salad.
0: Yummy, yummy. It is uncanny how often we break out into Wiggle songs when we're mercifully normally not on air. Gents, interesting commentary on the crowd situation. All boils back down to the fact that if your product can't fill the stadium, then either you're dreaming too high, you've really got to sort out your on-field product. Have a good commentary this afternoon from Michael in the ACT. Andrew and team, the big push behind why it's so expensive, or why is it that it's... I think a spell check here. Why is it so expensive to go to the football in Sydney? We're building so many individual stadiums for teams. If we look at the most successful sport in Australia, the AFL, sorry, Michael, for all the teams in Melbourne, they only have two stadiums to play and they use more often transport better as opposed to what we've got in Sydney. Daniel says, and from Newcastle, where we have our own stadium. It's chalk and

0: Cheese. I think that's not a bad point, Daniel. Getting around in Sydney anyway, anywhere is a nightmare. Whereas in Melbourne, if you're going primarily to Dockland Stadium or the MCG, and I appreciate Geelong plays out at Cadinia Park in Geelong, it is so easy to get around. You go to the tennis centre where the Australian Open is, one of the most successful sporting events in the world. It is so easy to get around. Everything is centralised and people get around no problem. No one, barely anyone needs to drive there. Whereas Sydney, you've got to drive everywhere and it's yuck.
1: And everywhere you park, you get fined.
2: Well, depends.
1: Mate, three times I've been here, we've got parking fines.
2: What?
1: Here, I went to park out in the side street once, so I come back and there's a parking fine in there.
0: Well, you know you get parking.
1: Yeah, but sometimes too far to walk.
0: I hear that, man.
2: It was far today for me.
0: Well, it's far when you're parking at work, yes. 0467 920 222. What turns me off going to games is the non-stop music and announcements, far worse at some venues. This would be as bad as anywhere, Sydney Football Stadium. Went to see South at Melbourne, wasn't too bad. Shark Park is terrible, says Michael from the Shire. Can you pass that on to Dino Mazzatesta?
1: I'll let him know.
0: Okay. Supply and demand rules the roost. If you really want to go, then you pay the fare by hook or by crook. Whether that's fair is immaterial to the argument. But if you spent your hard-earned, give them more, says David. In comparison, what does the AFL charge? Did you pay to go to the SCG last night?
2: I tell you what I'm never, ever doing.
0: Yes.
2: Ever.
0: Yes.
2: Is paying to go to the AFL.
0: Okay. I'm getting information coming through now, so I'll relay that in just a sec.
1: Is it because our game, though, is so good to watch on TV? I reckon that's half the problem.
0: Well, of course. Of course.
1: You don't even get replays sometimes. We go to, you know, some games, they don't even play the replays on the big screen. They've got ads just sitting on it. They don't see, people want to watch a try, then they want to see the replay. When you're sitting at home watching the game, you get all the every different view.
2: It happens at the cricket too, right, Andrew? Sometimes, like when there's a contentious decision, you go and...
0: It does, but they will show you the replay. But here, like we did West Tigers home games at Western Sydney Stadium, and anything the opposition did was never replay, ever. It's so childish.
1: It is. It's horrible.
0: So we see that sort of thing a lot. Yeah, the ultimate thing is make sure the game day experience is good. Now, the crowds for rugby league in Sydney over the last few years, we've never, ever seen anything like it. There've been records year in, year out. So generally speaking, the game is as healthy as it's ever been in attracting bums on seats at footy games. But yet it seems to be a real battle every year for the finals.
1: Finals.
2: The one that surprised me was the South Sydney crowd last week. That's the real one that surprised me. And I guess this year, all the sides that are playing finals, the Sydney-based sides, have played lots of finals. Lately, we had the run of Canterbury a couple of years ago who had that finals drought and hadn't played finals. So I think if you got, and this is not an excuse, right, obviously, but the Dogs who'd been craving final 40 finally got a taste. They had a huge crowd. And then if the Tigers make it, the Eels make it, if the Dragons come good, you'll see bigger turn-ups, I guess, because these sides are just so used to playing finals 40 in a way.
0: Also on the text line, hey Louie, Mobland is the greatest show ever. Andrew and MC don't know what they're missing. Can't wait until the next episode on Friday. Love your program every weekend. Chris from Georgetown.
1: Chris, I'm with you. I'm feeling that it's not every day. It should be out every day. I've got to wait all week now. I've got to wait for the next episode. It's driving me nuts. I want to know what happens.
2: I need something to watch.
0: You know, this is the way the world used to be.
1: Yeah, I don't like it.
0: Now, the days of streaming, you expect it every
1: day.
2: Just roll them out at once. Yes. I don't know why. Like, nothing's on free to air.
1: I know why they do it now. Because they want people talking about it like we're talking about it right now.
0: Dolphin sent members an email saying tickets will go on sale on Monday the 21st. Then at 9:11 a.m. Thursday the 17th, emailed and said pre-sale will be 10 a.m. So a lot of people missed the email and therefore missed the pre-sale. Yeah. General tickets open again tonight, hoping the Sharks get through tonight so the Finns can get some redemption after the 66-0 loss next week from Elbato and Maroochydore. Okay. And good afternoon, fellas. My 10-year-old son and I are ticketed Roosters members, drive from Newcastle to the SFS to catch home games all season. It cost me $185 for the two of us to sit in the Roosters supporters bay tonight. Seats worse than our members' seats. Makes you wonder, doesn't it, from Bryce at Newcastle. I think that does suck for season ticket holders to get worse seats come finals time than what they get through the year.
2: It happens.
0: I don't know what the answer is, but I think that sucks.
2: It's a shame, but it does happen because you're not just servicing one club's members, you're servicing two club members, right? So that's why.
1: Well, they should just put them next to each other.
2: But like,
1: so if you're a Sharks fan, and Maury's a Roosters fan,
2: yeah, but you would never get your same seat.
1: You get your seat on the left side, and you get on the other side.
2: What's he talking about?
0: I don't know, but I'm nodding. I'm just nodding.
1: Keep it all the same.
0: Just nodding.
2: Keep it all the same. You know they're
1: ticketed
2: at Shark Park.
1: On this side of the field.
2: Ticketed at Shark Park.
1: When you go to a Super League game like the soccer, for example, they sort of...
0: Premier League.
2: Super League game like the soccer.
1: I was thinking about the footy, sorry for a sec. But they sort of split up their crowds because they get so far. I love that.
2: Yeah.
0: But that's because of the violence.
2: They're rioting. Yeah,
1: I know, but they should do it here. So when
0: you know Mobland's not real, right?
2: Are you all right?
1: It's got nothing to do with Mobland.
0: Yeah, no.
1: That's how they should do it.
0: They separated them because of violence. Incidentally, Category 1 ticket for AFL preliminary final, $194. Category 2 is $153. Category 3, $133. The cheapest you could get for an adult was $65.
2: That's at the MCG or the SO?
0: Well, I assume that that was for the MCG for Hawthorn and Brisbane Lions today.
1: Correct. Yeah, still pretty. It is pretty expensive.
0: It is. All right. Coming up next, we're going to talk NRLW with Canberra Raiders star Jordan Preston.
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0: Well, we were at Campbelltown Stadium last night where the Canberra Raiders won the NRLW semi-final of the West Tigers 6-0. Nearly 3,000 people in the crowd, and Canberra had plenty of support amongst that 3,000 people. Defence really won the night for both teams. West Tigers' goal line defence was extraordinary, and Canberra honestly never looked like conceding points. The only try of the game was scored by winger Isabella Waterman in the 17th minute. In front of the right upright, played on the last, Shontae Temera spins it left to Zahara Temera. They run it, it comes away, through, hands away to Isabel Waterman, and she scores almost untouched down in that Sowies corner on the left wing. Try to Canberra, finally the West Tigers crack, and finally Canberra scores a try. Who would have thought it would be the only try of the game? I mentioned often through the call how much I love watching their back rowers, Jordan Preston and Charlotte Basham, and one of them is on the line. Jordan Preston, how are you going?
7: Good.
0: Congrats on the win. That was as hard fought as you could ever have. The lowest scoring NRLW game ever, actually.
7: Yeah, I know. It's pretty crazy.
0: You girls had so many opportunities on the West Tigers line, and we're giving plenty of credit to the Tigers scrambling goal line defence. In fact, for pretty much the whole 70 minutes last night. Bearing that in mind, was one of the more impressive aspects of your team's performance that you didn't get frustrated that you weren't crossing for more tries?
7: No, I think we're a very patient team, and we work hard on being quite a patient team, and we know that we can score tries, and it's just a matter of being patient with it and trusting that they'll come.
0: It was an old-fashioned finals game, whether you love watching men's or women's footy or both. It was really hard-fought up the middle, and it looked like Canberra was gaining the upper hand as that battle went along. What was it like being as part of that pack last night?
7: Oh, it was great. You know, I have a lot of trust in not only our forward pack, but just across the park. Like, we've worked really hard defensively pre-season and all season on being really defensively strong, and I think we showcased that really well last night.
0: We know about Sophie Holloman, the front rower, who we've seen in plenty of rep footy, including State of Origin this year. Chloe Saunders had a mighty game last night. She's had a great season. Tell us a little bit about Chloe.
7: Oh, Chloe's great. I play next to Chloe on that left side, and I love it. Like, I know that she's got my back, and I trust her with everything. And, yeah, it's great having Chloe there. She's awesome. She's amazing.
0: One thing Canberra did so well last night, you were never under repeated pressure, really, on your goal line. And once or twice, Tigers dropped the ball, but they always gave away penalties when you were deep inside your own territory. Could you sense out there, especially the longer the game went on, that the Tigers were becoming a little frustrated?
7: Yeah, I think so. And I think, like, we never really felt panicked out there. Like, we trust each other and we

0: know that we can defend. And yeah, it felt really calm out there for us.
1: Well, one of the back rowers in the opposing team played her 50th game last night, the legendary Kezzy Apps. You debuted with St. George Illawarra. Did you play with her or she'd already gone?
0: No, I think she'd already gone, but I did play with her back at Steelers in Harvey Norman.
1: Oh, right. Okay. There you go. That's interesting. Kezzy Apps, though, what a player she's been, and I'm sure an inspiration to any second rower in the game.
0: Oh, 100%. Kez is great. Like, she's having a great season, awesome career, and she's 100% someone that you can look up to.
1: Now, you girls have stuck around in Sydney, being out at Jubilee to watch the New South Wales Women's Premiership preliminary final, where Mounties, feeder team for Canberra, defeated South 20-18, so they're through to the grand final against Newcastle. Been a pretty cool 24 hours for the Raiders.
0: It's been awesome. We just finished up watching our girls cheering them on. They played amazing, and they really got around us last night, and it was good to get around them and see them get the win.
1: Now, there's no doubt if Canberra's forwards didn't go so well last night, it may have been a different story. But that spine is so impressive, whether it's Shantae Temera or Zahara Temera, Crystal Blackwell, Sheridan Gallagher, who's made a great fist of fullback coming over from Newcastle. But your halfback last night, she threatened to take that game on all by herself in that second half. What's it been like with her this year?
0: Oh, I love playing with Z. I feel extremely grateful and very lucky that I get to play alongside her. I work with her. I go to her a lot on things, and she's always got time for me, and she always helps me out in the best way that she can. And, I feel really lucky and grateful to be able to play alongside her. I can't speak highly enough of her.
1: How have you found this competition in general? We're talking about it last night. You've got the Roosters, who don't seem to lose ever, and their only loss in 2 years was the grand final last year, and the Gold Coast, who lost to the Roosters in round one and have been mighty ever since. But then it seems to really even out from the Broncos down, West Tigers, Canberra Raiders and Newcastle rounding out the top six. But how have you found the competition? How close are teams like yours to the Roosters, to the Gold Coast, and how much do you have to improve as a side?
0: I think, last time we came up against both them sides, we came pretty close, and we've definitely got the team to do it. But we're not intimidated by the fact that they're on such a big winning streak. I think we're always up for the challenge, and we like a challenge, and we're ready for anything that comes our way.
1: Well, you're either going to be where I am now, at the Sydney Football Stadium next Saturday night, or at Robina Stadium next Sunday afternoon at 1 o'clock. Do you have a preference where you'd rather go?
0: Oh, just in terms of family being able to travel and stuff, I guess Sydney's great, not really. Yeah, not really. We'll play anywhere, anytime. So,
1: I guess that's really the only attitude you can have, isn't it, at yeah. this time of year? But it's an exciting yeah. time of year, isn't it? You play games like last night; that must be extra special.
0: Oh yeah, definitely. Yeah, it was, especially being the first time the Raiders have been in the semi-finals, and that's history made. And I feel really lucky to be a part of that, and just really happy where I am.
1: Yeah, well, it was a first for both teams playing in finals footy. Said the crowd about 3,000 last night. The Canberra fans made a heap of noise. Were you aware of them during the game?
0: Oh, they were great. It was so great to have them behind us and cheering us on. And, yeah, we could really hear them, and it really pumped us up. So it was really great to have them there.
1: Yeah, that was awesome. It actually provided a really good atmosphere. Today, we're going to be listening to Brisbane and Newcastle from 4 o'clock up at Langlands Park. The Broncos hit the wall with Ali Brigginshaw suspended, lost three in a row. They seem to be back in form. And Newcastle, well, we know that they just scrap and never give up. Who do you think wins that one today and why?
0: Oh, I'm not sure. It's a tough one. I think, being Ali's last season, I think that she's got a lot to play for and they'll come out strong, but I think it's anyone's game, really.
1: Yeah, should be a good one. Have a tip, go on.
0: I don't know. Maybe Bronx.
1: Look, we won't hold it against you. We'll just tape it, and if you're wrong, we'll play it a few times, that's all. No, I'm only kidding. No, Broncos to win that. They are certainly starting favourites, no doubt. But last night, it was Canberra's night, going to Campbelltown, beating West Tigers 6 points to nil. I tell you what, whoever you play, whether it's the Roosters or Titans next week, Jordan, you're going to have to be defending just as well as you did last night.
0: Oh, 100%. Like, like I said, we work really hard in our D, and I think, I think we've definitely got it. We can back our D, and we'll turn up.
1: And you've been doing it too. It should be pointed out, without perhaps the best defender we've ever seen in women's rugby league, Samima Taufam, and that's a massive loss that you girls are overcoming.
0: Oh, 100%. It is a big loss for us, and it brings us motivation each week to play for her. But she's been really good at having that next man up mentality and pushing that on the girls. So I think Hull's been really great for us, and so has Lily Boyle.
1: All right. It was a wonderful game to watch. Very competitive, very physical, and great defence from both sides in particular. Canberra beat West Tigers 6-0. Jordan Preston, really nice to chat to you. Good luck for the remainder of the final series.
0: Thank you. Thanks for having me.
1: Pleasure. Jordan Preston from Canberra. Shortly off to Langlands Park in Brisbane for the Broncos and Knights. On the text line, 0467 920222. Andrew, love the show as always. Looking forward to the call this afternoon and tonight. Just a message on the Canberra Raiders. Well done to the girls yesterday. Great defensive effort. I do hope the men's team are watching. They may pick up some tips for the off-season. That's Paul of Canberra. Thank you, Paul. Mark says, Louis, even last night I was watching the Swans and Fremantle and the crowd was segregated. A side stand had all Swan supporters and the next Frio fans. Halftime, Illawarra District Cup Grand Final. Collegians, Collie Dogs 20, Coromel Cougars 12. Cougars making too many mistakes. Michael.
2: Yeah, they do that. They have supporter bays, right? But it's not proper segregation where you can't enter the other supporters' den. But, yeah, everyone has supporter bays.
1: Chris in Hobart. Hello, Chris. He says, still listening to you. Love rugby league. We love hearing from you, Chrissy. You guys need to remember most regular fans are members. They go to every home game and have a set place to park or a way to get to the game. And then come finals time, you're playing at a different ground with different seats and a mess of transportation to get in. It's expensive and overwhelming. I'm a Dragons fan and I'd be there in a heartbeat if they were there, regardless. From Sam at Coromel, who adds, go the Cougars. 0467 920 222. Love all the talk. Raiders play out in the boonies. My trip from Yass to Bruce is about 130K round trip. The action buses are free from all of the main setters in Canberra and Queanbeyan to Canberra Stadium. Love my rugby league. Go the Milk in 27. Bob from Yass. Good on you, Bob. Appreciate you. 0467 920 222. If you'd like to join in. New South Wales Cup, Newtown 6 leading Newcastle 2. Queensland Cup second half, Sunshine Coast leading Central Queensland 32-8. Just getting a set restart, two in a row. AFLW third quarter, Sydney Swans 18 leading Port Adelaide 17. Second quarter, Fremantle 15 leading the Western Bulldogs 6. All right, Louis, you going for a big steak or something? You've got a couple of hours off.
3: I've got an idea. Steak, eggs, chips, and some garlic bread. That's what I'm going for.
1: That sounds good. Michael, you?
2: I've got a bit of work to do.
1: Have you? Okay, well, I'm glad you've been here for the last couple of hours. We nearly missed you. We'll be back here at 6 o'clock leading into the game between the Roosters and Cronulla Sutherland here at a very warm and sunny SFS. Let's go to the Women's Rugby League action at Langlands Park. It's the Broncos and the Knights.
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8: Oh, what a tackle! Cut out ball to Teddy Apps, they've got numbers. Away the surges. Dummy Stoker self scores. Strikes it, likes it. Does she get it down? Jocelyn Kelleher. Yes, she does. Has options inside, links up with Upton, and she can streak away the rest of the journey. There is no player in the world quite like Tamika Upton. Goes to Selvin Dummy Hart. She splits and she scores next to the post.
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8: 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Off the facade, and she completes in the corner. 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
2: Have survived the first week of rugby league, death or glory. The Tigers are gone, and this afternoon we will have a similar fate for either the Broncos and the Knights. It's great to have your company here this NRLW Saturday, coming to you from Langlands Park in Brisbane, where the third placed Broncos host the sixth placed Knights for the right to go through to next week's preliminary final. My name's Quentin Hull. It's fantastic to bring you to this venue, this home of the East Tigers in the Queensland Cup, but it's been really a great home ground for the Brisbane Broncos women's team for the majority of its existence, sharing home games between here and the big house at Lang Park. It's an inner city venue not too far away from the city, only 10 minutes or so. Good infrastructure on either side. About 2,500 fans are going to be enjoying the contest in very warm conditions. The Broncos have lost only three games this year. While star Ali Brigginshaw was suspended, they finished the regular season 8 wins, 3 losses, and beat the Warriors 52-18 in their last game of the regular season here last week. While for the Knights, well, they had a loss to Gold Coast last week to complete their season with a losing record of 5 wins, 6 losses, but they're a building team under Ben Jeffries and perhaps hoping that they can relive the upset that was pulled off by the Sharks in the previous NRLW Cutthroat Final that was played here a couple of years ago, when back then the fourth place Cronulla Sutherland knocked off the minor premiers Broncos. And speaking of the Sharks, I use that story to reintroduce Jada Taylor, young star for the Shire Sharks. She's made the trip to help me with the broadcast. Great to have you on board, Jada. I'm really looking forward to this game today because, as we know, cutthroat footy can provide us with heartbreak, despair, joy. What have we got today? How are you?
3: I'm great. It's honestly, you know, I miss playing finals footy already. It's only been a year, but missing out this season has been a little bit tough, but it feels good to be sitting up here, and the nerves. I've got a lot less nerves sitting up here, so I feel in safe hands, and I'm really excited for some footy today. The conditions are unbelievable. Yes, we say it might get a little bit hot out there, and as players, you know, you can be pretty cooked pretty quickly, as they say, but I think we'll see some really good footy, and for me today, it's can the Broncos put on a heap of points?
2: Well, they are the favourites, undoubtedly, so let's just lean into your experience of what it's like being the underdog coming up here and pulling off the upset. Obviously, you were injured and didn't play in the game, but you're around the group, and I remember calling that game a couple of years ago, absolutely flabbergasted that the Sharks would beat the Broncos, and then, of course, made the grand final when the final series was a little bit different. So how does Ben Jeffries and the Knights sort of construct the thought process coming here today?
3: Well, it's just that. I think it's a mindset. I still remember back in 2024, before the girls come up here, our word of the week, we usually do a word of the week and a theme, and ours was believe. And if everyone in that team didn't believe it, if the coaching staff didn't believe it, then it wasn't going to happen. It was that manifesting that, yeah, we can go out there and we can actually get this done. And then we started well. That's what you've got to do against a team with quality players like Tamika Upton, Ali Brigginshaw, Jessie Southwell. You've got to keep them quiet early. Don't let them get too confident. So I think that's the key here for the Knights. They need to start well and they need to believe. And you'll see that in their movements nice and early.
2: Jada Taylor to join yours truly, Quentin Hull, for the call. And Zane Bojack is sitting in the shade of the Eastern Stand. Great to have your company, Zaino. You're close at hand here. Gee, we get a good view of it at these smaller suburban venues. How are you?
4: I'm great, Q. Great to work alongside Jada and yourself and be here at Langlands. It's one of my favourite grounds. And look, I've got to say, 29 degrees and not a cloud in the sky, but there is a breeze coming out of the northeast, Q, that's going to favour the Broncos in the opening half. So they want to take advantage of it. It's about 20 kilometres an hour and it is quite stiff. So I'm certain that you will see the kicking games of Southwell and Brigginshaw come to the fore. Interestingly enough, the Knights have been better on the road this year than they were at home. 3-3 they were on the road as opposed to 2-3 at home. So I give them every chance. I mean, certainly they were in that game in round four when they got beaten 30-12 by the Broncos, but they've got a great finals record, Q. They won 5 of their 7 finals matches. Who says they can't come up here and have an upset? Will it be the final game for Ali Brigginshaw, or will she move on down to Robina next week to take on the Titans? Can't wait for this contest. It's going to be a ripper.
2: Zane Bojack down on the touchline. As ever, you're welcome to send your thoughts
5: comes through on the SMS. 0467920222 is the number. 0467920222. Here come the Knights. Kayla Romanyuk leads them out onto the field. Lucy Spain's at fullback. Shanice Parker and Mercedes Talele Siala on the wings. Sydney Taylor and Tanika Willison in the centres. Kira Dibb and Georgia Roach in the halves. Up front, Taylor Predibon and Tiana Davison, the prop forwards, with Olivia Higgins, the hooker. Sienna Yeo and Fanei Finau in the second row, and Romanyuk is the captain and lock forward. On the bench for the Knights, Charlie Lammett, Emily MacArthur, Jules Kirkpatrick and Stella Lewis. And now the locals here in Brisbane are about to cheer their Broncos onto the field, led out tonight, or this afternoon, by 50-gamer Jada Ferguson. She's the first out onto the field. Tamika Upton's the fullback and skipper. Kerry Johnson and Julia Robinson play on the wings. Delaney Paitai and Georgia Bartlett in the centres. Ali Brigginshaw and Jessie Southwell in the halves. Shannon Martor and Brianna Clark are up front, with Ferguson, the 50-gamer and hooker. Lauren Dam and Romy Teitzel in the second row, with Lillian Yarrow the lock forward. And the bench for Scotty Prince's Broncos: Remy Hinksman, Chelsea Linarduzzi, Reece Redborough and Harlem Walker. Casey Badger's the ref. Liam Kennedy is in the bunker. And Jada, you are tipping.
3: I'm going to go the Bronx. Look, I can see Ben Jeffries sitting right beside us in the next box, and I'm a little bit nervous to say that too loud, but I think there's just too many superstars in that side to not get it done.
5: We'll wait and see. And we don't know exactly who plays who next week. It will depend on the result, but if the Broncos win, they'll play the Gold Coast. If the Knights win, they'll play the Roosters. As Kira Dibb kicks off, the Knights start the game, and the Broncos will have the first carry through Clark. And she's taken by enthusiastic Newcastle defence, put down just short of the 20. So the Broncos are running to the right of your radio dial, so running toward the league's club and in very warm conditions, as carry two is taken forward by the young star from Rocky Yarrow. She's taken down 15 metres from halfway. And Davison ensuring that that's a pretty slow play. The ball referee lets it go. Martor carry three for Brisbane and gets to the middle of the park. She's just a metre or so her own side of halfway. Ferguson now directs off her right shoulder to Clark. Second carry of the opening set. She takes the Bronx to within 42 metres of the Newcastle line. Off to the right. Let's give it a Southwell. Puts it on her boot from 40 metres out. It'll come down 15 from the goal line. Oh, Spain's dropped it straight into the hands of Teitzel. What a gift for the Broncos. Lucy Spain has had a disastrous start for Newcastle, and Romy Teitzel mops up to score at the end of the first set for the Broncos.
3: Yeah, well, they come down a nice little short side there, and Jessie Southwell, she just puts it nice and high and gives Julia Robinson time to come through and pressure Lucy Spain on that catch. It was a beautiful kick chase from the Broncos, and they earned that one.
5: Well, poor old Lucy Spain, Zeno, it was on our side, and she could feel the heat coming. And, well, Teitzel, as soon as the ball came out of the Newcastle fullback's hands, it was opening 4 points to Julia Robinson. She didn't miss it, did she?
4: No, she didn't. And your kick's only as good as your chase. And the Broncos, they were keen to make an impact early on, and they really tested out Lucy Spain. Unfortunately, she wasn't up to the job on that occasion. Romy Teitzel, how much would she love scoring against her former Knights teammates? Won that premiership back in the day with the Novocastrians. Proud dad Craig up in Tully, I'm sure he'd be listening right now and be very happy that Romy's on her way to perhaps another grand final if they can keep up that intensity.
5: Could not have been a better start for Brisbane, and a more disastrous one for the Newcastle Knights. Jessie Southwell looking at this conversion attempt about 10 metres to the right of the uprights and 15 metres from the posts at the southern end of Langlands Park. She's kicked 47 of 61 so far this year, and that right foot strike, it's good enough to add the extras. The Broncos have jumped out of the blocks 6-0 after only one set of footy, and the Knights are yet to even have possession, Jada.
3: They look in the mood. The way they're moving, they're just playing at a faster pace already, and we've seen a set. So, the Brisbane Broncos looking in flying form, and it was two former Knights who come together for that try, and Jessie Southwell's kick and Romy Teitzel just bounced in her lap. An easy one.
5: The SMS 0467920222. Shane from Newcastle referring to Upton and Southwell, both on the opposite side now. Come on, Knights, the upset I don't envy playing in the heat. Thank you. Newcastle restart. And Brisbane with the football down the right edge on a carry from Robinson, who really, her chase there was so vital. Clark's push back and the tackle of Higgins. But Brianna Clark's held up and is going to play it on the Brisbane 30. One to the left for Martor down the middle third, held up in the tackle of Davison and Predibon. Goes to deck near the NRLW logo. 20 in from touch on the right wing side, five their own side of halfway. Now, Tytsel's met by Predibon and smashed into the deck. Inside line there, Taylor knew it was coming and made a big hit on the try scorer. Ball played 40 metres from the Knights line. Couple of sets of hands to the middle of the field. Yarrow's taken down. We'll play it 33 metres from the goal line. It's the last play for Brisbane. South will again bombs. And this time it's going to be Talele Sayala to try and jump at it, but Robinson got there first and knocks it on. Oh, she got first play, Julia Robinson, but has knocked it on, and already the kicking game of Southwell is giving the back three of the Knights nightmares.
3: Yeah, beautiful connection there with Jessie Southwell and Julia Robinson. I actually really like her on the wing over being the centre. I think she has more impact there.
5: Finally, the Knights have got the football. 25 metres from their own line and 10 in from this western side on the carry of Willison. She plays the ball there, directed through Roach, through Dib, towards the right edge. Oh, messy pass, and it's been knocked on. Well, Newcastle trying to shift it out towards that right side and get it to the hands of Shanice Parker, but the pass bounced in front of her, Jada. Boy, yeah. They look nervous.
3: Absolute coach killer. Why, when you haven't had the ball, would you go to spread the ball nice and early? You need to get through a set and get into the game. You need to get into the arm wrestle of what is rugby league, and at the moment they're losing that battle, so they need to go back to simple stuff and completing sets.
5: Rob from Ipswich says, Knights fans can but dream. Women and men go you good things. Rob from Ipswich, as now Upton left side off the scrum, beats one before being taken down. Only 10 metres from the Newcastle line. So danger signs already for the Knights, who are 6-0 down. Brisbane on the press again. Taylor gives it on to Martor, straightening run. And Shannon Martor is put down only 5 metres to the left of the uprights and 5 metres from the goal line. Clark's the dummy runner, given to Yarrow, the young Rocky Lock gets taken, only a metre from the goal line, just to the right of the upright. She's going to play the ball here to Ferguson. Chucks it to the left. Southwell changes direction, back to the right. Upton rides a tackle, quick hands to Brigginshaw. Passes loose to the right edge, took a Newcastle touch. Cleaned up by Pai Tai of the Broncos. She runs infield and is tackled, but there's 6 more coming here for Brisbane off the Newcastle touch. Now Yarrow receives, offloads to Clark. She's slammed down and put on her back. Only 5 metres from the Knights line. 6-0 already to the Broncos. Ferguson has Martor on the crash ball line, but there are 3 Knights defenders ensuring she can't get through. She plays it underneath the black dot. Ferguson to the right, Southwell to Upton. Double cut out to Fur Robinson's wing. She evades a tackler, gets into the in goal and doubles up for the Broncos. Julia Robinson just got on the inside of Willison and plants the ball for 10-0 Bronx. What a start, Jada.
3: Yeah, what a start. And we've been speaking about it the whole time, Julia Robinson. But what happened there? They got their numbers wrong on the line there. But you need to stay aggressive. The Knights just started backtracking on your own line, and you can't do that. Julia Robinson with some great footwork there, and she goes over, and she deserves that after her efforts already in this game.
5: And of course, Zaino, we've played only 6 minutes and we've got more points than last night's game already.
4: Absolutely. You know what, you said at the start of this match about that final that happened in 2024. I wonder whether or not they might have actually played that match this week. And Scotty Prince said, this is what happens when you don't start well. Well, they've started well tonight. And one thing the Knights have done, not only have they dropped the ball, not only have they been playing pretty pedestrian football, but they've been really struggling in defence. They came up quickly then on Tamika Upton, and that just said, thank you very much. There's space out wide. You double team her, and that means that someone like Julia Robertson's able to go in easy.
3: Well, you did see what happened. Tanika Willison, she tried to make a play. She came out hard at Tamika Upton, and if you're going to do that, you have to stick the tackle. You can't fall off.
5: South Wales conversion's a tough one. Only 7 metres in from touch on the right. She's taken the ball back about 18 metres. Bit of breeze helping her. Oh, she's negotiated it brilliantly. Had to start at far post, and it just weaved back on a little bit of a slicing line, a slight fade off the right boot of Southwell, and it's Brisbane 12 leading Newcastle 0 early on NRL Saturday here on ABC Sport. Quentin Hull alongside Jada Taylor and Zane Bojack with you. 12-0 to the Bronx. G'day to Nath from Tassie, who's listening in the car. He's driving to Launceston. He says, hi, Kim, loving the NRLW this year. Gets better every year. Thank you. 0467 920 222. As once again, Kira Dib kicks off. It's a bit of a rolling ball taken by Robinson. 10 from her own line. Given on to Clark. And Clark hits the defence midway goal line and halfway. Of course, we'll be with you throughout this game and then rolling to the footy stadium this evening where Andrew Moore and the team will deliver that elimination final call where the Sydney Roosters and the Cronulla Sutherland Sharks will be fighting for survival and the right to travel to Lang Park on Friday to play the Dolphins in a preliminary final. Ferguson up towards halfway. Brisbane once again receiving the ball off the kickoff and quickly move into attacking territory. Southwell feeds the line of Titel on the inside, but well read there by Higgins to make the tackle. Puts it down. Brisbane 42 metres out. Back to Martor, who again just rolls down the middle third. Met by Predabon and Romanyuk. Put down 33 metres from the Newcastle line. Last play, guess what? South Wales kicking to the eastern side again. Robinson comes through, catches it, and then got nailed in the tackle there of Talele Siala. She's down, has lost the ball, and Spain's on a kick return. Spain eventually tackled 30 metres out. Down to you, Zane. Julia Robinson hardly has moved.
4: Yeah, I wonder whether or not might be concussion cue or whether she got winded, but she's definitely down, can't get off the ground at the moment. Trainer's with her, but she's in a lot of trouble down here, Julia.
5: So Broncos one down in the defensive line. Meanwhile, Knights get to halfway. Willison spins out of a tackle, passes to Finau down the left edge, has to step in field. Finau eventually is going to be stopped by the Brisbane defence, 33 metres out, and Casey Badger now stops play. The referee's going to hold things up. Oh, just as Julia Robinson gets to her feet. And quite rightly, Kayla Romanyuk is saying, hold on. You know, we had an advantage charging into attack. And Casey Badger's saying to Robinson, you've got to go off because we've stopped the game.
4: Trainer at fault there, Q. Trainer put a hand up too quickly. Robinson was just about to get up. And then, of course, the referee stopped play.
5: Okay. Oh, knocked on. Knocked on by Georgia Roach, who was running on a blindside line. First receiver off that play, the ball off the restart, and the Knights come up with the error. 12-0 Brisbane. Jada Taylor with you on NRL Saturday on ABC Sport.
3: Yeah, I feel sorry for Georgia Roach there. You could tell she knew what she was doing. She directed her team. Julia Robinson was down in back play, and they were attacking that edge, that left edge, that right for the Broncos, where she generally is, and they were going to go back down that side again, and just a clean drop of the ball.
5: So 9 minutes in. 12-0 to the Broncos. And just reminding you, it's a cutthroat game. If Brisbane win, they are guaranteed to play the Gold Coast Titans. If the Knights win, they'll play the Roosters. So Canberra waiting on just to see how this plays out to work out where their game is next week. As over halfway goes Bartlett. She's up towards the 30, and the Broncos again on attack. Bartlett taken out in the left edge. 32 out, pass back to right and centre field from Southwell to Brigginshaw to the right edge for Teitzel. Over the 30, Romy Teitzel decides to run it herself before being taken down in a two-player tackle there with Roach and also Willison. Back to left and centre field. Brigginshaw on to Ferguson. Now to Clark on a straightener. Predabon there seems to be sweating on Clark. That's a good battle between the two forwards. She stopped the dozen out. Back to the left through the hand. Southwell on to Upton. Decides to grab it for the in-goal area. Spain gets there just in time to tap it over the touch-in goal line. It was a good grubber. Lauren Dam was charging through for Brisbane, but Lucy Spain saves the day for the time being for the Knights.
3: Yeah, beautiful play from the best player in the game there, Tamika Upton. She just dummies and then puts it on the toe. Lauren Dam nearly got there. Beautiful and brave play by Lucy Spain, the fullback for the Newcastle Knights.
5: But a text from Marianne, who's listening on ABC Listen, all the way from the Camino in Spain. She texts, go Bronx Nation, I hope my girls go back-to-back this year. Give our captain a good send-off. Now, the dropout has gone out on the full. Oh, dear. Penalty to the Broncos right in front. Do you even think of going 14-0 ahead?
3: Maybe. I don't think the way they're playing at the moment, I think that would be silly, but
5: Yeah, no, they're taking the tap and going, even though it was a gift 2 points for Southwell. So Martor with the hit up. Oh, late offload to Ferguson. But the defence on the goal line for the Knights just knocks it down. Only a couple of metres from the Newcastle line. Already 12-0 to Brisbane. Out of dummy half. Martor charges into the marker. Gets through into the...

0: in goal, scores a third Brisbane try. The Broncos lead 16-0. And, well, that was a bit too simple on the goal line for the Bronx. Too strong, Shannon Martore. That's her first try of the season.
1: Yes, as a fullback there, I know that one all too well. When you see a big middle go to dummy half and the pass looks like it's going to be pretty wide, chances are they're probably going to run the ball, try and crash over. But, yeah, I think they could have scored the play before if Jada Ferguson could have got the quick hands away, and they didn't, but they stayed calm and just build momentum. And that's what they're doing here at the moment. They've got all the momentum and the Knights just haven't had the ball.
0: Only 12 minutes in, Zeno. This is looking nasty for Newcastle.
2: It certainly is. Shannon Martore, controversial recruitment for the Broncos. Came up, of course, from the Gold Coast Titans after she had a period out with maternity leave. And, of course, we've got a first try for her. She's always great to get off the nudie run, isn't it? Even in the women's game, you want to get off the nudie run. The first try of the season for her.
0: Southwell just left of the uprights. Only 11 metres out. And strikes truly, raises the flag. She's 3 from 3, and lickety-split. Brisbane's gone to 18-0. So quick. There's been so much happening here. Neglected the around-the-ground scores. Here we go. New South Wales Cup Finals. Half-time. The Jets 12 lead the Knights 8. Full-time in the Queensland Cup. The Sunshine Coast have beaten Central Queensland. Falcons 32 to the Capras 16. AFLW, Sydney's beaten Port by 14 points. Third quarter, the Bulldogs lead Frio by 2 points. And just a reminder that that AFL preliminary final is coming up. Hawthorn versus Brisbane. I know there's a lot of interest here in the Queensland capital. And you can hear that either on analogue radio in the southeast on news radio, or, of course, look for the red and blue AFL button on ABC. Listen.
2: Hugh, there's a bit of a controversy down here, I've got to tell you, because Julia Robinson didn't go off the field. She stayed on the entirety as Martore scored that try. She should have technically gone off for a three-minute interchange as a result of the trainer putting her hand up. But the trainer is arguing that she was saying, Julia's okay, play on. Why would you put your hand up if that was the case? Casey Badger stopped play. Newcastle missed out as Southwell goes over the halfway line.
0: Yeah, and even if there's a mistake, well, they've still got to play to the ruling of the referee. So now Upton puts a little pass on to Paitai. Fends away from one. She's up to the 30. Young Delaney Paitai before eventually taken in the tackle of Willison. But the Knights are under pressure again here. Brisbane on 5, right edge and 25 metres out. Southwell once again hits the fat part of the ball for a spiralling bomb, which bounces under the crossbar and rolls dead. Out to the 20. For the Knights, and some relief for them, Jada.
1: Yes, and some relief there for Lucy Spain, who had to stand underneath that ball. And Jessie Southwell, she just turned the ball on its side and kicked the belly of it. A nice spiralling bomb. I don't think that'll be the last of it after Lucy Spain didn't attempt to catch it.
0: Arca with the ball for Newcastle, just beyond the 30. As the Knights just try and get a little bit of traction in this game. Next carry, one player infield there from Taylor, 10 from halfway. Now down the right edge and up to the halfway line go the Knights there on the carry of Yo. Down the middle third and into attack. Newcastle, three defenders all around the ball carrier there. Now that's MacArthur, who's out on the field already. Now to the left is given to Finau. Gets through one. Got past the tackle of Southwell, but Martore knocks it down. Ball played for Newcastle, 30 out. Higgins dummies blind, but passes to the open side for Dibb, who puts up a bomb from 30 metres out. Upton negotiates it really well, catches it about a metre from the goal line, tackled 5 from her own line. And Zano, you were mentioning it's quite breezy. Well, it certainly was before kickoff. There's a bit of that to negotiate for those high balls.
2: Absolutely. It's coming in from the northeast, Q, so going across the ground slightly, but definitely behind the Broncos. Has some good Knights defence there on the 30.
0: Zane Bojack on the touchline. I'm Quentin Hull with Jada Taylor. You're with NRL Saturday on ABC Sport, and Brisbane lead Newcastle by 18 points to nil. Still 19 and a half minutes left in this first half elimination final. Brigginshaw passes left, and once again Brisbane almost found territory. Lauren Dam to halfway before being taken down by a good tackle from Taylor, played by Dam. Pass back to Southwell, who bombs from the middle of the field. It's a floater which is well taken on the left wing by Talele Siala, and she's immediately tackled by Teitzel. But, well, why not? Every time Jessie Southwell gets the opportunity, she is doing her bit and then getting help from Mother Nature by putting it to the skies.
1: She certainly is. And what she's doing is she's making it contestable. So she's kicking it shorter. It's got the height. And she's letting the kick chase meet the catcher.
0: Of course, Southwell, Upton and Tytesall, former heroes for the Knights, but now playing for the Broncos as Talala Siala, who actually celebrated her 20th birthday yesterday. Happy birthday to her. That was a good run. And now that's nice territory down the middle third from the Kiwi international. Davison taken 43 metres out. Played to Higgins. Given to Dib for the kick at the end of the set for Newcastle from 45 out. Kicks deep. No real challenge for Upton, though, to catch it. An uncontestable on her 10. She runs laterally. Links up with Robinson on the 20 before being tackled. So it looks like the Knights are settling a little bit, Jada. 18-0, though, to Brisbane.
1: Yeah, they're certainly in the game. It's just that rough part, that start. They needed to do this from the beginning. You start to think that maybe there are some points in this night side if they keep completing as they are now.
0: Broncos with it, 15 from halfway. And Martor with another carry. Put down, five inside Broncos territory. Played to Ferguson, give it to Southwell, has a run. Ferguson now links up on the inside with Upton, comes to the fullback, dummies, then feeds the inside line of Romy Tytesall, and Tytesall goes in for her second try. Oh, Southwell to Upton, Knights fans, oh, stick with us, but boy, how it would break your heart to hear what these two are doing. And then, to cap it off, it was the trifecta of former Newcastle players. Southwell the run and line break. Upton charges to the fullback and she links up with Tytesall. It doesn't hurt more than that. 22-0 Broncos.
1: Certainly not, and that's my fault. The commentator's curse is a real thing, I think, and that's my first taste of it. But it was Jessie Southwell with that beautiful footwork at the line, meant she could get her arm free. Tamika Upton knew she was going to do that. You could just see she timed it perfectly, and then that little switch there for Romy Tytesall. But I can't help to think that we might be re-watching this try for a different reason. Romy Tytesall's gotten up off the floor, and it looks like someone's knees have come across. Kira Dibb's knee come across, and it split Romy Tytesall open.
0: Okay.
2: Yeah, she's getting treatment down behind the dead ball line, Q. Still in a little bit of trouble is Romy Tytesall, and yeah, she's someone that the Broncos desperately need. She is so important on that right edge.
0: That's a box trifecta of pain for Knights supporters, isn't it? They know?
2: Oh,
0: one, two, three. Boom.
2: She's on the halfway now. She's got the towel on her head, but there's a plenty of claret coming out of that left side of her face. Can I tell you that?
0: Yep. And referee Badgers just asked Jessie Southwell to hold up on her conversion attempt for a moment. So a second try for Tytesall. Hopefully she's going to be okay. Only scored one try for the season coming into today, so cashing in against her old team, and now Southwell's given the okay for this conversion attempt. 22-0 to Brisbane. It's third v sixth. The Broncos, 8 wins, 3 losses during the season. The Knights, 5 wins, 6 losses. And Southwell approaches just to the right of the uprights, a dozen metres out. That right boot's true for 4 from 4 off the kicking tee for the star half for the Bronx. And they lead the Knights by 24 points to nil on NRL Saturday on ABC Sport. And we've still got 16 minutes left in this first half.
2: And I don't want to be the one to mention it. Sorry, Newcastle fans, maybe close your ears, but the Roosters put on 60 earlier this year. How many points are we going to see the Broncos score today?
0: Well, they're going at better than a point a minute at the moment, Tano.
1: Tytesall's come from the field.
2: Coming out to replace with Bree Spreadborough. They don't lose too much in terms of toughness, just maybe a little bit of athleticism. And it's a HIA for Romy as well.
0: Rob from Ipswich on the text asks, oh, the Broncos have let that kickoff go dead. Sorry, Rob, that was a miscommunication there between Upton and Yarra. They looked at each other and said, yours, it's gone between them. So the Broncos are going to have to drop out here. Yeah, Rob's asking, hi Q, do you have the possession percentages? No, I don't. But a lot to not much.
1: Yes, certainly.
0: I can have a quick look trying to... well, Brad's down there with you, Zeno. Like, you've got the valued sticky notes
2: 77%. He's the best in the business.
0: Oh, see, look, Rob, you're just asking. What do? Brad's there to help Zeno, our man, on the touchline. There you go, Rob, off the dropout. They went long, the Bronx, and Stella Lewis is out there for Newcastle. Charges back to within 25 of the line. Now Higgins to the right-hand side. Links up with MacArthur. MacArthur's tackled Newcastle, 15 out in centre field. Best chance that the Knights have had all game. Fed to the right for Spain. Steps in field. Brigginshaw's there, though, to make the tackle. Only a couple of metres from the goal line. Knights back to left and centre field. Through the hands of Dib, onto MacArthur in the centre third, but too many Broncos defenders around her, and MacArthur is tackled by Yarrow, 8 metres from the goal line. Now Higgins runs out of dummy half, decides to go herself, gave a late offload there to Lewis, but Lewis is put down. That's 5. Last play for Newcastle, centre field a couple of metres out. Pass to the left for Dib. Grubber for the in-goal area, which Upton fields well. I tapped it with one hand to the other and then gets to the 10 before being stopped. 24-0 to the Bronx over the Knights.
1: Yeah, the class of Tamika Upton there. She read that Kira Dib kick beautifully and gets out. And you can already see the Broncos are just getting out of their yardage way too easy.
0: Jada Taylor with yours truly, Quentin Hull and Zane Bojack for NRL Saturday on ABC Sport. Of course, Footy Stadium tonight, Rooster Sharks. And then tomorrow, across the ditch for Eden Park, sold out Newcastle and the Wires. Good run from Bartlett up to halfway for the Broncos before being taken down again. Front football for Brisbane in this set. Southwell to the right for Upton. They spread it out towards the broadcast wing. Taken from Paitai, feeds the inside line of Robinson. Beats Higgins before being taken down from behind by MacArthur. But the Broncos on 5 again. Close enough, if good enough, only 25 out. Last play, Southwell doesn't kick. She passes left for Brigginshaw. Oh, long pass to the edge. Has been knocked on by Bartlett. So that's a let off for Newcastle. They survive on that occasion. And the Knights come up with the footy, 15 from their own line. Around the grounds in the New South Wales Cup, second half, Jets 18 now lead the Knights 8. That's 18-8 in favour of the Jets, second half. And AFLW, third quarter, Fremantle, 3 points in front of the Western Bulldogs. 24-0 here, penalty going to Newcastle for a flop. So Shanice Parker was just holding her head there for a moment. She's up and okay, but Jada, this is a much-needed penalty for Newcastle to kick downfield.
1: It certainly is, but you can tell they're a bit gassed at the moment, the Newcastle Knights. They're all just blowing out. They didn't come together when they got that penalty, and that's what you can see. When a team's fresh and they want to play footy, you can see them come together and start talking, and at the moment they just look like they're just hanging on.
0: Warm conditions for this Saturday afternoon time slot.
1: Oh, no.
2: It's been a Knights player that's been... I can't work out who it is yet. I have a feeling it might be Sienna Yeo.
0: Yep.
2: There's Yeo saying, it's not me, is it? She's putting her hand up and...
0: Hold on. See, she's only halfway off the field and now, yeah, the trainer asks
2: saying,
0: referee Badger.
2: Go.
0: Yeah. And Yeo's saying... Well, she's pointing... She's adamant. Well, they're not going to change their minds, you know. You might as well get off.
1: Yes, that would frustrate me too. If I didn't know if anything was wrong, and that sort of happens. I'm still, you know, a little bit shook that Kira Dib seems to have gotten off when she, Romy Tights, scored her second try. Yeah. I'm really surprised she led with the knees, and there wasn't any report or anything for that.
0: Well picked up, Jada. So Jules Kirkpatrick has come on while Yeo goes to the head bin. Oh, and now there's a lost ball. Second place. Stella Lewis has copped it up for the Knights on halfway. Ricochets into the hand of Ferguson for the Broncos. She gains 7 or 8 metres before being tackled 40 metres out. So another mistake from Newcastle. They invite Payne. Leonard Dootsie's now out there for Brisbane. Rolls down the middle third, the veteran, and gets to within 30 of the line before being stopped. Played to Ferguson. Given to Yarrow. Goes herself. Taken down by the tackle of MacArthur. Brisbane centre field and 20 from the Knights line. They already lead 24-0 to the left. Brigginshaw to Upton. Gives it on to Bartlett, who's cut down a couple of metres out. Quick play the ball. Upton sees the market. Offences is at sixes and sevens. And Tamika Upton goes in for the fifth try for the Broncos in this first half. It has been obliteration from the Bronx in this first half. better than a point a minute. It's now 28-0 kick to come.
1: Well, the thing about Tamika Upton, it's so threatening every single time she touches the ball. And the Knights, they scramble to keep the last one, not a try. And then the next play, Tamika Upton just goes into dummy half there. And she actually ran halfway over the try line. So she did it easy, very

0: Rugby League World Cup, which we'll bring you here on ABC Sport. Fantastic that the footy doesn't stop once we get to full time at Stadium Australia. First Sunday of October as Southwell just at the left of the upright. She keeps her perfect record intact. She's kicked 6 from 6. And what, 24 minutes played and 30 points scored for the Bronx. 30-0. Wow.
1: There's no coincidence that everywhere Tamika Upton goes, success follows. She is an unbelievable player. She is an absolute superstar and very humble, just goes about her work. But, yeah, I think she'll be pushing for another Dally M, of course, but she will have to share some points. The Broncos team are firing at the moment, and we're yet to see too much of Ali Brigginshaw in this game, but I'm sure she'll insert herself soon.
0: Jada Taylor with you on NRL Saturday on ABC Sport. Kickoff travels 40. Upton catches it and says, here you go, Chelsea, you'll go. Leonard Utsi rolls forward. So a record equaling 67th appearance in the NRLW for Chelsea Lenarduzzi. And now, again, the yardage for the Broncos. So easy. Harlem Walker's out there, charges to halfway. Now it's Yarrow's turn to burrow forward. She's taken only 42 metres from the Newcastle line. Still a couple of plays left in this set. Ferguson to the right for Southwell. Dummies, decides to run herself, but Finau's there to make first contact and ensure that Southwell can't get through. Then she loses the ball, and Casey Badger says loose carry. Knock on. Good tackle from Finau to force the error.
1: Just fighting too hard there, Jessie Southwell. She really wanted a quick play the ball, but you need to get through those simple things. A little bit of frustration there from the Broncos. This is where the Knights need to build.
0: Interesting. Mitch is on the text. He's just on that Teitzel gash. He goes, I don't think Dib got her with the knees. Replay shows that Romy had a bit of a face plant. So, yeah, thank you for that, Mitch. 0467 920 222 if you want to get in touch on the SMS.
1: That's interesting because the gash was on the top of her head.
0: Mm. Yeah, well, I'm happy to have different assessments of it.
1: I love that. Yeah, I love that. My view's a little bit far.
2: Yeah. I'm on Team Taylor, by the way.
0: I've got to follow the Steedon and can't get a look at the replays. But, yeah, thanks for that, Mitch. Thanks all. 0467 920 222. Lamet's out there for Newcastle. She gets beyond halfway and the Knights are 45 from the Broncos line. Desperate for a bit of positivity, Newcastle. They get into this game. Roche on the left side. Exploration gives to Finau, but runs into the defence of Paitai. Makes good first up contact, the youngster, to stop the Newcastle ball runner. 30 out blindside. Roach, cut out pass towards the edge. Talele Siala's there. She takes it and runs infield and eventually is stopped only a dozen from the Broncos line left edge. Last play, Roach passes infield to Dib, who kicks for the right wing. It clears everyone and rolls end over end over the touchline on the eastern side of the field.
1: That was actually a great kick there. If Shanice Parker had held her edge a little bit more, I think we could have seen points there. She's a great try scorer, just a little bit caught out of position.
0: Steve texts, the Collegian Collie Dogs are the Illawarra District Rugby League Premiers, defeating the Corrimal Cougars 56-12. The Cougars' drought since 74 continues. Thank you, Steve, and well done to the Collegian Collie Dogs Premiers in the Illawarra District over the Corrimal Cougars 56-12. 0467 920 222. Second half of that New South Wales Cup game, by the way, the Jets 24 lead the Knights 8. Here it's Brisbane 30, Newcastle 0. And Ali Brigham, no, it's not Ali. For a moment I saw the 6 in the hair doing a foot. No, Brief Spreadbury's got a bit of a similar braid as Ali. I thought, oh, hopefully not her. No, it's Spreadbury's a little bit hurt. Fear went through me there for a minute, Zane. I saw the 6 and I saw the braid and I thought, oh, gee, I hope that's not Ali hurt late in her last campaign.
2: No, absolutely. Bree's got a little bit more time left in her career than Ali, but Bree's in a bit of trouble, I can tell you. She's got that ankle. I wonder if it's a syndesmosis. She is in a lot of pain. That's right side. And, well, they're saying to bring the tape on. Maybe they're going to try and tape her up, but...
0: No, they're interchange. They want to...
2: All right.
0: They want to get her off.
2: I think she's got to go.
0: We've got the wavy fisty and that's the roly-roly. That's the whole, yeah, interchange. We need to get this player off.
1: It would definitely look like the mechanism for a syndesmosis or something like that when their foot sort of, the slow-mo replay, that's when you can see it. It looks not nice. At first she was grabbing her head, But then you can see

0: think it's the ankle that's the problem.
1: Yeah, and she's not going to be able to put any weight on that right leg.
2: At least she's got a trainer underneath each arm, Q. Nothing I hate more than when these players have these bad injuries and then they're forced to walk off themselves. I'm glad that she's getting great support there by the two trainers.
1: So this will take a moment or two for Bree Spreadbrett to come from the field. If you've just tuned in, first set of the game, a Jessie Southwell bomb was mishandled by fullback Lucy Spain of the Knights, and the ricochet was picked up by Rummy Teitel to score at the end of the opening set, and it set the tone. The Broncos scoring after 90 seconds, after 6 minutes, 12 minutes, 90 minutes and 23 minutes. Teitel, Robinson, Martor, Teitel again, and then Upton for, and they're going up in sixes as well. Southwell's kicked all of them. 30 points to nil as the crowd at Langlands Park shows its appreciation and good wishes for Bree Spreadbrett as she limps from the field.
0: Disappointing for Bree as the Broncos are performing really well at the moment, so you would think that that is okay. The rest of the season for her.
1: Yes, so if Brisbane win, they've got a trip down the M1 to play Gold Coast next week, which would be a salivating Southeast Queensland derby. The Titans got the better of the Broncos earlier this year. Southwell at the end of the set from halfway, kicks downfield for Brisbane. It's close to the touchline. Spain has to field it, and she does a good job to get on that. The Newcastle fullback right near the corner post down in that southern portion of the field. Infield run from Willison gains a metre or two. Over the 10, nice run. Now to Lale Sayala, up to the 20. Meets the defence, make it midway goal line and halfway for Newcastle as Mercedes gets to her feet and plays it there. Roche fields it and passes to Parker on the inside line. Just beyond the 30 for Newcastle, 15 from halfway as she stopped. Fed to the middle third, and the Knights get to within 5 of halfway on the carry of MacArthur. That is 5, says referee Badger. So the end of the set, Roche puts her boot to it. It's a bit of a wobbling kick. Well taken by Robinson. Floating ball, which sort of, I don't think it was mishit a bit. Robinson catches it and has tackled 30 from her own line, 30-0 to the Broncos. Jada Taylor with you on NRL Saturday on ABC Sport.
0: Yeah, Julia Robinson, she's been the player of the match at the moment. She had that little bit of an injury for a couple of seconds. She got her team a little bit of a break, but she's just been too classy at the moment. She takes that kick well and she just gets them out, and already they're over the halfway line. The Knights just cannot match it at the moment.
1: Here's Lillian Yarrow. Gee, she's had a good year. Made her origin debut in game 3. Down the middle third, now right side shift again. Upton gets the pass away to Paitai. Down the right wing, but well tackled from behind by Willison. Will play the ball only 10 metres out. Big pass from Upton towards centre field for Southwell. Puts on a little step, but then a pass gets knocked down. What's the referee say here? Knock on Newcastle. So another chance coming up for Brisbane here.
2: Jady, you play in the back three for the Sharks. How frustrating would it be for this back three for Newcastle, particularly on this left side in defence, that you see the interchanging of Paitai and also Robinson. They go from the centre back to the wing, then the wing to the centre. You don't know who's going to be running at you. On that occasion, Paitai went outside Robinson and almost went down the sideline.
0: Yes, yes. It's so threatening on this right edge for them, and you're right, being at the back there, I feel like I do feel a little bit for the fullback today in Lucy Spain. She's had to sit under some.
1: Well, now Upton,
0: kicks.
1: First receiver off the scrum. Sorry, Jada. She got past one. I thought she was going to do another one of those weaving runs to score. She's knocked down only a couple of metres out. So Brisbane on the attack once more. Clark decides to have a straightening hit up. Runs into Predabon and others. And Brianna Clark is going to play it for Brisbane. 5 from the goal line between left uprights and left wing. Yarrow charges into the in-goal area. She's held up. And that's the call of referee Badger. So Yarrow will go out to the 10-metre line to play the ball. It's still mid-set. Sorry, Zeno.
2: Teitel's bandaged up, but she's back out there, cute.
1: Now Southwell receives one player to the right. Dummies and goes herself. Held up with the assistance of the padding and the post and 4 Knights defenders. And she'll play it down the league's club end, right on the Knights goal line. Ferguson passes to the left. Upton's rushed at, gets past one. Grabbers for the in-goal area. Brilliant take and plant by Bartlett. She scores in the left corner. And Brisbane go 34-0 ahead of Newcastle. A devastating display from the reigning premiers in this elimination final first half, Jada Taylor.
0: Well, a couple of things I've already spoken about.

0: Tamika Upton, we know she's got the pass threat, she's the run threat, and that beautiful little kick she has as well. But I also said, if you're defending her, if you want to rush out of the line, you need to make the contact and you need to stick it. You can't let her get that broken play that she wants. Kira Dibb rushes out there, she misses the tackle, all of a sudden the Knights line is in shambles. Great kick there. Tamika Upton, too classy once again. I also want to give a massive rap to Jessie Southwell. This is probably the best I've seen Jessie play. Her running game at the moment, she's making sure she's coming off that right foot nice and hard. And I think it's such a threat when you've got your spine running.
1: Have we got any spare chaff? Because I'm worried about Buck. It might knock up today running around the field there. What about that? Georgia Bartlett, sixth try of the season, 22 years of age, out of the Maroochydore Swans. What a great pickup. She's been from touch football, played for Sunshine Coast Falcons, now a Bronco. What a season it's been for her.
2: And they'll be better than a point a minute for the first half, Zaino, if Jessie Southwell knocks this over. It will guarantee it. Of course, they still could score another try. There's 2.5 minutes to the break. 35-minute halves, of course, in the NRLW. But if she kicks this, it's 0.36. So even if there were no more points before halftime, that would have been better than a point a minute. And as mentioned, it all started with the end of the first set, where a Southwell bomb was mishandled by fullback Spain, and Keitzel was able to swoop on the loose footy and set the wheels in motion for this dominant first half from the Premiers. 15 in from touch on the left and about 15 metres out for Southwell's conversion attempt. Kicking towards the league's club end. Oh, it's off the post and ricochets away. She's missed it. So they might not be a point a minute for the first half. Missed it to the far side. It's her first miss. She's 5 from 6. Brisbane 34. Lead Newcastle 0. We've got 2.5 minutes to the break. NRL Saturday on ABC Sport. New South Wales Cup, second half. Jets 24, lead the Knights 14. Jets 24, Knights 14. And of course, later this evening, Andrew and the team at the footy stadium for the Sharks v the Roosters at AFL preliminary final, not too far away as well. It's about half an hour away. Hawthorn and Brisbane at the MCG. News radio in the metro areas on analog radio or ABC. Listen if you want to hear that as well. Lenarduzzi with the charge off the kickoff. Oh, about 15 on the carry. Now quick play the ball. And out of dummy half, a gain of 7 or 8 metres. Brisbane play 2 off the kickoff. Around the 15 from halfway. Ferguson was the second to run there. Now through the hands to the left. Or Southwell to Upton. Watch out, they go to the edge. But it's knocked on by Bartlett out there. And just as well for the Knights. They need to get to the sheds quick, smart.
0: They certainly do. I think they'll be just looking to complete here. Although, when you said they're going to be a point a minute, I was thinking 2 minutes is a long time in this sport of rugby league. And when you've got a team full of superstars like the Brisbane Broncos, I thought, I think they might go better than that.
2: Well,
0: they still could.
2: Yeah. Yeah, they could. 90 seconds left in the half, so... Well, if the Knights complete this set, there won't be much time left at all. Roach receives left side. Got a little pass away. It's forward to Tanika Wilson on the left edge. Great defence from Teitzel coming out of the line too. Forces the error from the English halfback. What were you saying?
0: That's a great play from Romy Teitzel there. That all really, really good second rollers. What they do is they break really, really hard for the scrum and they want to get out at that first receiver who's generally the half. Put some pressure on them to play early. Georgia Roach didn't play early enough.
2: 50 seconds and counting. Brisbane will feed this scrum. 20 in from right wing touch. 5 their own side of halfway. Ferguson takes off the back. Robinson's the first hit up. It's a straightener right over the old mound of sand in the middle of the ground. And now second play, Clark goes down the middle third as well. Give her 10 on the gain. Bronx 38 metres out, 27 seconds left in the half. Already 34-0 ahead. Southwell short border, Leonard Dootsy. Nice defence from Roach, though, in her face to ensure that she makes good contact. Leonard Dootsy will play it. Well, she's wrestling on the ground, mucking around. Just play it, Chelsea. There's only a few seconds left. She does. Ferguson through the hands. Yarrow to Clark. She's tackled but offloads back to Yarrow. Cleans it up off the deck. The Bronx are on the 20. There's 3 seconds left. Yarrow's tackled and... Casey Badger says that's it. That's it for the half. What a half from the reigning premiers. And well, may the fans here at Langlands Park, majority of them Broncos fans,

0: fans, they applaud a dynamic 6-0 opening stanza, which sees Brisbane go to the Sheds 34-0 ahead of Newcastle. Tytzel in the first set. Then Robinson on 6 minutes. Martor 12 minutes. Tytzel again 19 minutes in. Upton on 23 and Bartlett on 31 minutes. It was, well, Jada, how do you describe that? 34-0 says enough. Tell our listeners how it happened.
1: Well, I can set the scene for you a little bit. The Brisbane Broncos were frustrated there. They thought they still had 3 seconds on the clock. And that should tell you how they feel about their first half of footy. They want to be playing at the moment, and that's the scariest thing that a rugby league side can be, is confident. They are so confident at the moment. They look united, and I think this score is going to blow out even more. You can see as the Knights walk off the field here, they just look down. They look
2: shell-shocked, really down. Absolutely shell-shocked.
0: Yeah, they're close to you, Zeno.
2: I've never seen more negative body language. It's great you picked that up, Jada, because walking up that race, they just look like a team that can't believe what they've just seen and what they've witnessed over the last 35 minutes.
0: And for the Bronx, look at them. Smiles and almost a very jovial lot as they go to refreshments, and the message from Scott Prince at halftime.
1: Well, the message is nothing changes in this second half. I think you go out there with the intention again of being nil all, and you come out and you want to win again. That's how you stay committed to the cause, I guess. You don't want to go away from what you're doing right now. If you can win by 60, why not do it? I think the Broncos are at their best when they're being this flashy sort of team. So I think when you've got the likes of Tamika Upton blowing up that the last 3 seconds they didn't get, I think that shows you how much of a mood she's in today. And, I don't think it's going to get much easier for the Knights. But I would love to see them get back into this contest. I think they need to keep completing high and get themselves back into this game. Georgia Roach will be key, Kira Dibb, and Lucy Spain.
0: Thanks, Jada. Great to have Sharks fullback Jada Taylor with you on NRL Saturday on ABC Sport. 34-0 to the Broncos over the Knights at halftime in warm conditions at Langlands Park in Brisbane, which is all a part of our road to the footy stadium later today, where the Roosters and the Sharks will fight for the right to stay alive in 2026. And the winner gets a ticket to Friday night at the Cauldron to take on the Dolphins. Around the grounds, second half New South Wales Cup, Jets 24 over the Knights 14. AFLW in progress, Western Bulldogs lead Fremantle by 10 points. And that AFL men's preliminary final still about 25 minutes away, where Hawthorn will host Brisbane at the MCG for the right to play at the G this time next week against Fremantle in the grand final. Thanks for your messages, 0467 920 222. The ever loyal Dion says, happy Saturday to Jada and Zeno. Love hearing you there today. Good on you. Thanks, Dion. Tony from Nimbin says, where's the replay of that last Broncos try? The ball was bounced. Yeah. Didn't think that Georgia Bartlett planted it successfully. To the naked eye, I thought it was okay.
1: I thought it was okay when I watched it in real time, and then as I thought Casey Badger was standing a little bit close to Jesse Southwell, I thought they might have checked it, but those touchy. She comes from a touch football background. They keep their hand on the ball and they dive for it. So I think I'm going to back her there. I'm going to say that was a try. They generally don't get it too wrong in the bunker when they're looking at the ball being downward pressure.
0: So thanks for your thought, Tony. That number again, 0467 920 222. We'll take a break on that. Brisbane 34 leading Newcastle nil. Stick around, second half coming up from Langlands Park on NRL Saturday on ABC Sport after a trip to the newsroom.
3: ABC News with Chelsea Hetherington. WA authorities are yet to decide when they'll reopen Sorrento Beach, north of Perth, after a man was killed by a shark there yesterday. Courtney Withers reports.
4: Locals are still really in disbelief that such a tragic incident has happened at such a popular Perth beach. And there's been a lot of warm weather this week in Perth, so many beaches along Perth's coastline have been extremely busy. Now, what we know about this incident is that St John WA were called to the scene at about 10:15 a.m. local time, responding to reports of a potential shark incident. Now, authorities got there. There was police in the air, on the water and on the shore trying to save they could render assistance to this man, but sadly assistance was not able to be rendered.
3: The Coalition is proposing an overhaul of school curriculums to emphasise the foundations of Western

0: and culture and promote pride in Australia. Shadow Education Minister Julian Lisa says the plan includes putting Australian flags in every school, limiting cross-cultural units on Indigenous history and Asia, and encouraging Army veterans to become teachers. Mr. Lisa says it's all part of the Coalition's plan to restore discipline and declining academic standards.
1: We want to restore excellence in school education, and we want that to be the centrepiece of our discussions about school education policy all the way through the election and if we should form government beyond.
0: US network CNN says it fully stands behind its White House team and their fair and accurate reporting. It comes after US President Donald Trump wrote on social media he's banning CNN as well as MS Now and Politico from the White House for what he claims is their reporting of so-called fake news and negative stories about him. Politico says it will continue to fairly report on the White House and vigorously defend its rights under the US Constitution. Representatives of all three outlets were still reported working in the White House following Mr. Trump's post, despite him saying the ban is effective immediately. The brother of Britain's late Princess Diana says he's only ever had two phone calls with King Charles and is genuine he's telling the truth about a phone call he had with him in the days following her death in Paris in 1997. Earl Spencer has made a series of claims about King Charles and the royal family in a forthcoming book, including that the then Prince of Wales said in a phone call after her death that his late former wife would soon be forgotten. Buckingham Palace has rejected the allegation, but in an interview with the BBC, Earl Spencer insists he's telling the truth and that the then Prince Charles ranted at him.
2: Ballistic would be the right term, and started really going for my family as a whole about their sense of duty not being adequate enough, and ranted for a while, and I just listened. And then he stopped, and I thought, oh, now he's going to pull himself together and say something more appropriate. And then he said, we'll forget her soon enough.
0: Controversial Liberal Senator Alex Antic has been elected president of the South Australian Liberal Party. State political reporter Thomas Kelsall reports.
3: The right-wing backbencher defeated SA Upper House leader Nicola Centofanti in a ballot of roughly 200 Liberal Party delegates this morning. The margin of victory is yet to be published. Senator Antic has previously praised One Nation members and crossed the floor against the Coalition. He's vowed to give party members a greater say over policy. Ms. Centofanti is a non-Antic-aligned Conservative who had the backing of moderates and Conservatives who wanted to stop an Antic presidency. The vote will give Senator Antic a seat on the party's federal executive alongside opposition leader Angus Taylor and federal Liberal President Tony Abbott.
0: The Department of Justice will review how the Tasmanian Parole Board has used artificial intelligence in its decision-making process. Scout Wallen explains.
4: In the Supreme Court this week, convicted murderer Susan Neill Fraser had a parole condition overturned, which prevented her from speaking to the media about her alleged innocence. The parole board conceded it had used AI to create a document justifying the ban, which contained non-existent case law. In response, the Department of Justice says it will conduct a review to determine the extent to which AI may have been used to inform past Tasmanian parole board decisions. The parole board says it does not comment on individual matters and was unable to respond to questions.
0: Australian tennis player Alex Diminor has steered Australia to a straight sets victory over Poland in the tie's first match of the Davis Cup in Brisbane. Diminor defeated Max Kaczniakowski 6-3, 6-love in front of a packed crowd at the Pat Rafter Arena. Australia's James Duckworth now faces Poland's Kamil Majszak in the second singles match of the day. And you're up to date with the latest from ABC News.

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1: The final series.
2: Off to the right. Let's give it a Southwell. Puts it on her boot from 40 metres out. It'll come down 15 from the goal line. Spain's dropped it straight into the hands of Teitzel. What a gift for the Broncos. Lucy Spain has had a disastrous start for Newcastle. And Romy Teitzel mops up to score at the end of the first set for the Broncos. She plays it underneath the black dot. Ferguson to the right, Southwell to Upton. Double cut out to Fur Robinson's wing. She evades a tackler, gets into the in goal and doubles up for the Broncos.

0: goes. Only a couple of metres from the Newcastle line. Already 12-0 to Brisbane. Out of dummy half. Martor charges into the marker. Gets through into the in goal. Scores a third Brisbane try. Five inside Broncos territory. Played to Ferguson, give it to Southwell, has a run, Ferguson now links up on the inside with Upton, comes to the fullback, dummies, then feeds the inside line of Robbie Tytzel, and Tytzel goes in for her second try. To the left, Brigginshaw to Upton, gives it on to Bartlett, who's cut down a couple of metres out, quick play the ball, Upton sees the market defences is at sixes and sevens, and Tamika Upton goes in for the fifth try for the Broncos in this first half. She'll play it down the Leagues Club end, right on the Knights goal line. Ferguson passes to the left. Upton's rushed at, gets past one. Grabbers for the in-goal area. Brilliant take and plant by Bartlett. She scores in the left corner. A devastating display from the reigning premiers in this elimination final.
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2: The final series.
0: Six tries to nil for Brisbane in the first half. You're hearing action from Langlands Park, this 3v6 elimination final in the NRLW. My name is Quentin Harlem, calling alongside Sharks star Jada Taylor with Zane Bojack down on the touchline. Brisbane lead the game by 34 points to nil. It's going up in sixes until Jesse Southwell missed the last of the conversions in that half. Devastating from the opening set. That bomb from Southwell dropped by fullback Spain, and it set in motion the reigning premiers most likely plotting a path down the M1 for next Sunday's game against the Gold Coast Titans. So as it stands, unless the Knights can do something quite remarkable in this second half, the second-placed Titans would host the third-ranked Broncos, which means the Raiders, who of course were ranked fifth after the regular season but beat the Tigers last night, they would then play the top of the table Roosters. So looking like Roosters hosting Raiders, Titans hosting Broncos, but we do have 35 minutes to go here. You can keep your texts coming in on 0467 920 222. Just the three-week final series in the NRLW, where teams 1 and 2 get the week off, and teams 3, 4, 5 and 6, the fours whittled to 2, and then the lowest ranked team plays the minor premier, and then the other two face off. I feel like we need to explain that each year, because it's gone through a few iterations, hasn't it, Jada? This is the second year of this finals format for the NRLW.
3: Yes, and the first one I'm not playing in, so devastated.
0: Yeah, but we get your knowledge, Jada, which is fantastic.
3: Second best seat in the house up here. But yeah, I love your optimism as well for these Newcastle Knights, but I don't see it going that way here in the second. I think it'll be another stack of Broncos tries. They just look in the mood today. I said that from the moment that first try happened. They just look in a mood.
0: Well, the interesting thing, I think, as well, will be if this vein of one-sidedness continues, just what Scott Prince does with a couple of his superstars, whether or not they'll play the entire 70 minutes as they usually would. That's a very shallow kickoff from Jesse Southwell. Oh, it's taken by Tytzel. It flew 15 metres. Tytzel catches it and is tackled only 10 metres out. What a start to the second half from Brisbane. They've got the ball off the kickoff. And I don't think that was an intended short kick, but it must have been. Tytzel charged through, and now Leonarducci's tackled only a metre or so out, and the Broncos trying to do what they did in the first half and score with the opening set of the stanza. Yarrow had a run, couldn't get through. Leonarducci is piled on in the in-goal area, and she's turtled on her back. She won't go in to score there. Do you think that was intended from Jesse Southwell?
3: No, I
0: thought it was a mishit. I'm glad you know... We may be wrong, but it certainly looked like a missed kick. Upton to the right, she's dangerous, gets a pass away, but Paitai's tackled only a metre from the goal line. First set of this second half. Last play, Southwell's grabber. Oh, it's been mishandled. Mishandled by Yo, and Brigginshaw's come through to put a hand on the mess and ground it. And just as happened in the first half, the Broncos score at the end of the first set of the second half as well. Ali Brigginshaw has got a grounding hand on that as the grubber from Southwell was mishandled by Yo on the goal.

0: line for 38-0.
1: Beautiful ball from Tamika Upton from the far side there. She just skips out her other players. Knows she has to get it to our other spine member, but a massive wrap on Romy Tightsell. She's been off with a HIA. She's scored two tries before that, and she's come out and she's made an impact already in the second half. Jessie Southwell, great kick. I'm interested to see the replay, though, because it looks like Ali got a touch to it, pulled her arm back, and then reached out again. So it'll be very interesting. I hope she does in these last few games.
0: Yeah, I'm wondering whether Liam Kennedy's going to have a closer look at this in the bunker. Because there's certainly a sense that maybe Brigginshaw knocked on among the fumbling of... Yep.
1: Seen that in real time. I'm proud of myself for that one.
0: Yeah, well done, Jada.
2: All right. Guys, under review.
3: Can he take it off a 36-year-old retiring legend?
4: We've cleared all aspects of
1: certainly.
4: Play.
0: Rugby league has no...
4: Cleared all aspects of play until this point.
0: Has no
4: looking to see
0: prejudice in that area, Zono. So Spain was scrambling for it and Brickenshaw was close.
4: Ali's left hand touches the ball and knocks the ball forward to the opponent's dead ball line. Decision made.
0: So the answer is, Zane, yes, they can take it off the 36-year-old retiring legend. That's no try and the score remains 34-0.
3: Well, Scotty Prince will be happy because he said, how you start the game is how I want you to finish it. He said the challenge is to keep going. Don't take your foot off the pedal. Look for some intensity and simplicity in attack. Keep working hard for each other. That was a miss kick off the restart.
0: I'm glad you said that as well, Zane. I just, you know, you call it as you see it, but then when Tightsell got it, I thought, oh, hold on. Have I discredited the craftiness of the kickoff?
3: It got caught up in that window I was talking about, but it worked out well for the Bronx. Meanwhile, Ben Jeffries, he'd be horrified. He said, we're better than this. You girls have got to go out there, get in the grind for a start, try and show the Newcastle region why they have a reason to be proud of you. So let's see if they can improve on what's been already a poor start to the second half.
0: Zane Bajak with the word from the rooms at halftime. 34-0 the scoreline. Newcastle with the ball as Taylor plays it on her own 20. And now there's a little knock on from Larmid at dummy half.
1: Yeah, I think Sydney Taylor there, you've got to get up, you've got to play the ball and you've got to stay on your feet. She just got up too fast, tried to play the ball, didn't have control of it.
0: Okay. So let's have another look here. No. Nothing wrong from Lamet there. My apologies. Yeah, it was a poor play of the ball. So that's the reason the referee blew it up. So it's invited more pain for the Knights. Clark on a straightener for the Broncos, who are now only 15 metres out. Slightly left edge, played by the big forward to Ferguson. Passes right in centre field to Southwell, who can't bounce her way through the Knights' defence there with Kirkpatrick and MacArthur combining to stop the Broncos' half. Now Ferguson out of dummy half has a go herself. In her 50th game, she's held up only a metre from the goal line underneath the black dot at the northern end here of Langlands Park. Leonard Dootsie's at dummy half. That means one thing. Knights knew it too. She had a chance. She got tackled. Passed it too late as well. Referee says, go and play it again, Chelsea. And she does. Ferguson passes to the right. Southwell directs Tightsell on the inside line. She's tackled. Got an offload away to Ferguson, who passes to the boots of Southwell and knocks it on. Knocks it on.
3: Things just got a little bit loose here, Jada. I mean, it's hard when you're up 34 points to nil, as Scott Prince said, to maintain the intensity. But they're just getting a little bit lateral here, Brisbane. They're not doing the hard work first. And I guess when you've scored six tries, you probably think you can score every set. But they've just got to try and build some pressure and get themselves ready for a big game against the Titans next week.
0: Full-time in that New South Wales Cup game, by the way. The Jets 30 have beaten the Knights 14. Jets 30, Knights 14. And the AFLW full-time, the Western Bulldogs have beaten Fremantle by 10 points. Bulldogs 6-4-40 to the Dockers 4-6-30. And that AFL qualifying final, preliminary final, should I say, about to start at the MCG. Hawks v Lions. You can hear it on news radio, on analogue radio, or on the ABC Listen app. Look for the AFL button. Predibon goes forward for Newcastle. We're 15 from halfway. Now a solid run from MacArthur. 4 metres from the halfway line when she stopped. Play to Lamet. Oh, the pass out of dummy half. Tightsell was all over it. Knocked it down, but took a Broncos touch. Lamet cleans up. 6 more for the Knights. Oh, and now they kick it. I thought that was six again.
3: No, she said it's the last.
0: It was the last. Okay, Roach kicked it, taken by Upton on the 20. Thanks for that, Zainer, and the Bronx have got it. Robertson receives and is tackled short of the 30.
3: Just the seventh completed set for the Sharkies, the Knights in 13 sets, can you believe it? Mm. That's how poorly.

0: they're going, Jada?
1: I wish it was the Sharkies.
2: you probably don't want to be on the other end of it.
1: Hang on a minute.
2: But I get what you're saying. You've got to be in the fight to lose the fight, but it's a tough night so far for Newcastle as Brisbane through Bartlett go over halfway. Now Yarrow down the middle third. Lillian Yarrow, just 22 years of age. Former Cowboy, first year at the Broncos. She plays at 35 out, given to the right. Southwell steps off her right. Nice tackle from Predibon, though, to put her down. To play the ball here, Southwell. Who's saying the ref, wasn't that a high tackle? No, play on. Briginshaw receives blindside. She's rushed at, but puts a bomb or into the sunshine out on the eastern side. It's let bounce out there and eventually picked up by the Knights. Talele Siala's got it, and she's tackled right near the touchline. But Newcastle has the ball, 15 from their own line. A couple of sets of hands back towards centre field, and Parker's there with a run. Shanice Parker still only 15 from the Newcastle line. They shift it to the right. Dib on to Finau, but there's no way through. No, it's not Finau. My apologies. That's Taylor, who's tackled just short of the 20. Oh, Clark comes in to make a strong tackle on Yo. Big one-on-one contact there. Yo just beyond the 20 before put to deck. Ball played, given to the middle third, and MacArthur one out. Gets to the 30 for Newcastle. Ref Badger says that's five. Last play of the set for the Knights. Dib with her right boot from the 30. It's a great kick downfield. It's going to evade the touchline at the last moment. She had both Upton and Johnson beaten, but that ball evaded the touchline, and now Upton picks it up and returns it back to the 20.
1: Yeah, I think that just shows how the Newcastle Knights' day is going. It was a beautiful kick there from Kira Dib, but just couldn't find touch. But the Knights, a much better set.
2: Now they give away a penalty.
1: I need to stop speaking about them.
2: Jada, it's okay.
1: Get me off air.
2: That's okay. Things can change very quickly, both when you're out there or when you've got the microphone on. That's against Charlie Lumet for a crusher tackle. By the way, if you've got a text for us, send us your name, please. I've got one here that says, I'm listening in Paris at 9 a.m. with the coffee. Great to have the app available. Imagine being on a Parisian street, listening to footy finals with a beautiful coffee. Not bad. 0467920222.
0: Hopefully a baguette beside, eh, Jada? Would you like the baguette with the coffee?
1: Oh, amazing. I don't drink coffee, so a chalky milkshake and a baguette. Perfect.
2: Hey, whatever tastes you fancy in the City of Lights, hey. Broncos with the ball, and Hinksman's out there. She's tackled about 25 metres from Newcastle's line. No change to the halftime score. Brisbane lead 34-0. Southwell has a run herself out of dummy half. Grubbers! Spain is first there to meet it, though, and runs the ball dead. Great little eyes-up play from Jessie Southwell to earn a drop out for the Bronx. So the Knights are going to boot it downfield.
1: Beautiful from Jessie Southwell. I just think she's been known for how crafty she is and her great kicking game, but the best thing about her is her running game. And I feel like she's just lost that a little bit recently, and she's finding it again at the right end of the season.
2: Purchase on the kick from Dib, 45 on the fly. Upton catches it, gives to Clark, who'll run it back for the Bronx. Meets the defence about 30 metres from the Newcastle line. The playing surface now pretty much in shade here at Langlands Park. It's been a warm afternoon in Brisbane, and Lamott's held on too long in the tackle, giving away a penalty to the Bronx. If you did miss the start of the game, Brisbane scoring in the first set. They scored six first-half tries. 34-0 the scoreline to the reigning premiers, who were forced into this elimination game by finishing third on the ladder. They lost three games in a row in the middle of the season. 8-3 to the Knights, who finished 6th with a 5-6. Now Lenarduzzi's got the ball and is tackled only 8 metres out, slightly right. Taken one-handed, a dummy half by Hinksman. She goes on a little run and pass and into the in-goal area. The Bronx are claiming another try. This one's awarded straight up. It's 38-0 to the Broncos. Just got to pick up the number plate. There's supporters, players all around. As Brianna Clark received it, and a little crash ball line from the big forward. She goes in. 38-0 kick to come. First try of the season for her too. So both Shannon Martor and Brianna Clark, the two props for the Bronx, they've broken their duck today.
1: Yeah, and it was beautiful eyes up there from Remy Hinksman. she's on the onto the field and making an impact. And she just looked up, and you could see that she could see Lampert, the number nine, or the interchange nine there for the Newcastle Knights. And it's a big body on small body, and that's the outcome they were chasing, the Brisbane Broncos.
0: How athletic are these two prop forwards for the Brisbane Broncos, Martor and Brianna Clark? They will just go all day. They've both scored their first try of the season, and they both got four career tries. So you can bet that Martor's mentioned, you know, I got to four, and then Brianna's like, well, I've played four more games, but I've got to four as well. Let's get another couple. But the Serena Crocs, they'll be celebrating up in North Queensland. She's a very popular member of that club, Q.
2: Southwell with 5 from 6, and this assignment... pretty simple, just to the right of the uprights. It's just a sliver of sunlight coming through one of the parts of the edge of the stand here. Not really impeding Southwell's vision of the kick, but she knocks it over. 6 from 7 for the Broncos halfback. And they are headed for a return date with the Titans down the M1 in next Sunday's preliminary final. They lead by 40 points. To nil. Just repeating that New South Wales Cup score. Jets 30 beat the Knights 14.
0: And that Titans match was the last time they lost. You mentioned that they lost between round 6 and round 8. That 28-20 loss, they were getting flogged at half-time. Scotty Prince, he absolutely gave it to his playing squad, something he doesn't really do, and they said that after that they really responded.
2: Yep, we were there that day, Zano, and that was a really good game. That's going to be a salivating preliminary final, which is in the early time slot. What is it? 1:30, I think, kickoff next Sunday. No, 1 p.m. Yeah, 1 p.m. at Robina next week. The other one, by the way, is a Saturday night preliminary final at the footy stadium with the Roosters, as Leonard Dootsie for the Broncos charges forward, taken only 12 metres from halfway. Plays the ball there to Hinksman, to the right, through Clark, on to Southwell, dummies and give it to Upton on the right edge. Over halfway she goes. Palms one, steps to the 30, has support on the inside. Oh, she goes herself rather than giving the pass, and Spain's there to tackle her along with Roach. Maybe just bit off a bit too much there, Tamika Upton, but she plays it only 5 metres out. Ball chucked back to left and centre field. Southwell given to Brigginshaw. Shift to the left edge. Gets it into the hands of Bartlett. Bartlett's got a couple around her and is tackled. 10 in from touch on the left and 5 from the Knights line. Broncos looking for more points. Brigginshaw grubbers for the in-goal area. It's too deep. It rolls dead out to the 24-7 tackle set for the Knights.
1: Yeah, well, we don't usually see Tamika Upton with support and not picking the right option there, but you can just see the speed there. And Mercedes, she just stays out the winger. She doesn't jam in on the fullback. And whenever Tamika Upton's got the ball, that needs to be your first option, is to push the pass.
2: Jada Taylor with you, NRL Saturday on ABC Sport. Thanks for the message. And I love when listeners say, yeah, I've got the TV on mute. And listening to you guys, thank you. It's been all one-way traffic here. The Knights trying to at least get a bit of respect back here. They'll get a penalty as Talele Siala was laid on too long on the halfway line. Tackle dwelling there from Brianna Clark.
1: And this is where it needs to turn. At the moment, they're still sitting at a 70 to 30% possession, and you can't win a game of rugby league without the football.
2: Ball goes over the touchline out on that eastern side, which sort of doubles as the underground car park for the Leagues Club. There's about 6 rows of seating, and then you've got the car park which services the adjacent Leagues Club out of dummy half. Here's a chance for the Knights and a little run from Lammett. She passes infield. MacArthur's tackled, only 8 metres out, and penalty goes to the Knights for a flop. Best chance for Newcastle for a while. A fresh set, 10 metres out, tap and go. MacArthur takes the first hit up, runs into the defence. Taken only a couple of metres from the Broncos line. Looking to get off the duck egg. Straightening run from Davison. The Kiwi International's got into the in-goal area, but it's been held up. Brilliant defence from the Broncos. 4 defenders around Davison, who has to race back out to the 10-metre line to play the ball. Newcastle still looking to get a point. Lammett to the right, gives it on to Kirkpatrick. Straightening run into the defence. 3 Broncos there to put her down. Under the black dot, a couple of metres from the goal line. Lammett passes right, Dib dummies and straightens. Kira Dib. She's held up a couple of metres short. For a moment, it looks like she was going to evade the tackle of Yarrow, who hung on for dear life around her thighs. Play to Lammett. It passes left and centre field. And once again, the Broncos defence able to just cling on the straightening run there of Davison. Now to the left, the pass from Roach to the wing. It bounces but gets into the hands of Talale Siala, and the Knights do score. Mercedes Talale Siala goes in the left corner for Newcastle. It's a tough day for them here, but they are on the scoreboard. Finally, the Knights post points, 40 points to 4, kick to come.
1: Yeah, well, it's what we spoke about the Knights in the first half, is on your try line, you can't be passive. You need to get up nice and hard. There's nowhere to run backwards when you're on your try line. You need to just get up and make contact. And they tried to do that. They tried to pressure him. Georgia Roach just lobs one over the top, gets a bit lucky with the bounce there.
0: What a season she's had. Mercedes, absolutely outstanding. She'll be looking forward to playing in that Samoan jersey in the World Cup coming up later this year, Q. But 13 tries in 12 matches. She was probably the most likely to score today for the Knights, and she gets over for a four-pointer, which I'm sure the Newcastle Knights players, her teammates, are very happy about.
2: She exited her teenage years yesterday. She turned 20, Zeno, as Dib kicks the conversion from just out on the left. Broncos 40, Knights 6. Yes, turned 20 yesterday, Mercedes Talale Siala.
1: Insane. 9 tries in her past 6 games. That's crazy statistics for someone so young, and she's got a big future in this game. I'm more impressed with not so much the try. Yes, that's great, and your team needs points, but her yardage work, just getting out of trouble. She's such a big, strong body that she can get her team out of trouble when they need her, and they've had to do a lot of that today.
2: Jada Taylor with you on NRL Saturday on ABC Sport. I'm Quentin Hull, Zane Bojack on the touchline.
0: Upton coming off cue. I think they're putting the cue in the rack here, the Broncos.
2: I was wondering if it would come this early. But that is interesting that Tamika Upton has been put on ice with 20 minutes left in the game.
0: So Bartlett's gone back to fullback and Jada Ferguson's come back on. So we could see a few of these superstars go off. As you said, they've got to get ready for the Titans game. By the same token, they've got to stay competitive, keep the momentum up for next week at Robina.
2: They had a Kyles at Yass who texts, "Guys, I'd like to shout out the mighty Yass Magpies reserve grade. They beat West Belconnen 24-18 in the grand final in the Canberra Raiders Cup. Thanks, Kyles." So that reserve grade grand final going their way. And from the kickoff, there are 4 Broncos defenders around to pick up and drag Sienna Yeo into touch off the restart. Well, they may have Upton on ice, but that's an insatiable sign from the Broncos. Swarming defence, and Sienna Yeo, yep, a couple of metres on the touchline, Jada, but helpless to stay in the field of play there.
1: Yeah, look, that's just an awareness thing. Like, if she puts her foot out there, it's out.
2: Yep.
1: Know what I mean? So it's just an awareness thing there. Yes, an edge back rower who's sometimes middle. You're not usually touching the ball there near the sideline, but it just needed to be better there, the Knights, and that probably sums up their day.
2: So the Broncos have got it on the attack once more in the hands of Bartlett. She's only 8 metres out in the left, 10 in from touch. Played there to Hinksman, passes infield. Now in the hands of Southwell. Right side shift. She gives to Brigginshaw. Brigginshaw to the right edge for Paitai. Runs infield and gets taken down by the Knights defence. Only a metre from the goal line. Ten in from touch on the right. Robinson's at dummy half to chuck it infield to Brigginshaw. Passes to Walker. Walker's got 3 defenders around her and stopped. 8 metres from the goal line. Ferguson in her 50th. Game goes out of dummy half and is held up. Gets into the in-goal area, Jada Ferguson, but is ordered back out to the 10-metre line to play the ball by referee Badger. What have we got? Last play coming up in the set. So Brigginshaw passes left for Southwell. Shapes to kick, they run it. Gives it on to Bartlett. She grubbers for the in-goal area. Miss hits the kick, but it does end up in a Broncos hand, only for Spain to ensure that the tackle is made. It sort of rolled to Lauren Dam, who more picked up the mess rather than gathered a threatening ball, and the Knights survive, and they've got the ball deep on their own line. Crowd likes the defences. Parker runs into the Broncos, and now there's a loose play. The ball, Shanice Parker, got rocked by that tackle. And now Newcastle's come up with an error.
1: I think they're going to challenge this one.
2: You're right. Let's tune in.
3: Liam, we've got a captain's challenge from Newcastle on the decision of loss that she kicks it forward in the play the ball. They're saying that there was ruck interference.
2: Okay, so Liam Kennedy in the bunker will sort that out.
3: I'll get you in a sec.
2: By the way, last year's preliminary final scoreline was 30 points to 6 in favour of
4: Brisbane.
2: Looking
4: at the right foot of the Broncos player on the ground.
2: 40 to 6 at the moment.
4: The ball comes back, well, the boot comes back through the ruck and kicks it out. This is ruck interference. The captain's challenge is successful.
2: Good challenge.
1: I do agree with that one. I seen it in live time and I thought she can't be in the ruck that much. You've got to do your best to get out of the road.
2: So still 18 minutes left in the game. 40 points to 6 for the Broncos. And just repeating this now. We'll set up a preliminary final schedule like this. Saturday night at the footy stadium. The Roosters to take on the Raiders. And then Sunday, 1 o'clock at Robina, the Titans to take on the Broncos. And we'll have all of that for you here on ABC Sport. Knights with good field position after that penalty and kick downfield. Play two. They're 45 metres from the Broncos line as the ball's played there by Finau. Higgins goes out of dummy half herself. Olivia Higgins breaks the line, stops, comes in field on the 20, ends up linking up with Kirkpatrick, who's tackled, and the Broncos defence scramble, but that was a great scoot from Higgins, who now distributes to the left, rotate the line, gives the pass to Spain. Oh, coming out of the defensive line, Delaney Paitai with a big one-on-one hit, makes the tackle. Knights stop 15 from the goal line out in the left. One player back to centre field for Davison. Taken high in a nasty tackle.
0: This could be trouble here, Jada.
1: Yep, for sure. You can't lift him over the horizontal there. And maybe a little bit of frustration from Lillian Yarrow, who gave away the first penalty at the other end of the field and just gives away a silly one there.
0: This could be at least sin bin, I think. I'm not saying a send-off, but definitely a sin bin because it's past the horizontal and it was not a good tackle, Q.
2: No, it wasn't. And already there's a couple of Broncos players who were able to evade suspension because of the interesting rules around NRLW.
1: And they leave it.
2: So she's not in the sin bin, but it's just on report. So that's a watch on Lillian Yarrow. Knights are on the attack once more. Brisbane leading by 40 points to 6 as Davison, she's okay. She's charging at the line again, Tiana Davison, but can't get through. She's held up on the goal line right next to the padding of the post a metre out. Now Higgins passes to the right for Dib, gives it to Spain, holds it, pops it to the wing. Oh, it's a poor pass. It was at the boots of Parker. She couldn't pick it up. And that being said, it went into the hands of Brisbane's Johnson. She's tackled over the touchline. What's the referee going to say here? I think the Knights will get another go. As much as it was messy, there was no knock-on from Newcastle.
1: Yeah, very interesting there. Lucy Spain, as she come out the back, she just tried to get the quick tip on. She knew they were going to be rushing for her, and she just didn't find her man there. But they get the ball. Jada.
2: Dropped first play. Dropped first play. You're having one of those, you know, commentator curse sort of moments today, aren't you, Jada?
1: Certainly am. This is my first real taste of it.
2: No, that's okay. There's plenty more to come. You're very good at what you do. You've got a lot more talking about footy to do, as well as playing footy. Jada Taylor with you on NRL Saturday on ABC Sport. It's starting to get a little bit frayed at the edges here.
3: Liam, we've got a captain's challenge from Newcastle on the decision of strip.
2: So, Knights were penalised for a two-on-one strip.
4: Looking at the left arm of the Newcastle player, it is wrapped under the ball.
2: Liam Kennedy in the bunker.
4: Looking to see how the arm now comes away from the ball.
2: So it's Jules Kirkpatrick that they're looking at here.
0: I reckon it's a loose carry. What do you reckon, Jada?
1: Yeah, so do I.
2: That was the call from...
4: The Newcastle player then tries to reef the ball back towards her with more than one player in the tackle. The captain's challenge is unsuccessful for Newcastle.
1: Well, I disagree.
0: Yeah, I think it could have gone either way. And once again, Newcastle's the unlucky ones.
2: M. Kennedy's backed up the on-field call there of Casey Badger.
0: I don't know. I want to ask you this question. If you're Lillian Yarrow, would you prefer to get sent off today and then the judiciary be a little bit more reluctant to give you weeks?

0: backs as opposed to staying on there now and possibly getting two or three and missing the grand final?
1: Easiest question I've ever had to answer in my life. I think you'd rather take a little bit of your medicine now.
2: Yeah, and it's interesting, it is a different system in the NRLW, but as mentioned, I was just trying to remember, there were a couple of Broncos players who actually incurred a match suspension but didn't have to serve said suspension because of the way that the match review works in this competition, which is different to the men's, obviously a shorter competition, so a one-match penalty is a much bigger penalty compared to the longer men's season. Nonetheless, that's a watch during the week for Lillian Yarrow and the Broncos, who, by the way, have got the footy again in the attacking territory. Ball to be played here 32 metres out in centre field. As, well, this time it's Yarrow who's slow to get up after that tackle. Yeah, I'm just going to try and check the charge sheet from earlier this week. So, cut plays back underway. Yarrow's played it. Teitzel passes out to the right-hand side. Paitai takes Brisbane to within 10 metres of the goal line yet again. She's out on the right edge. And the Knights' defence under pressure as Robinson is at dummy half. Passes infield to Southwell. Grubbers in behind the line. Plenty of Knights there to get on the ball. And Roaches need to save the day. But she's going to be pushed into the in-goal area. Maybe. Yes, no, she's lost the ball. What does the referee say here? There was a mess of players around this. So
1: they said she lost it.
2: It was a great
1: play there by Georgia Roach to just tuck in behind, which is a half's job. As the fullback's tracking on the other side, it's your job to make sure that you pull back in case a kick comes on that side, and she did great. She just had to get a bit lower and find the grass.
2: So it's going to be a Bronco scrum feed 10 metres out. 13 minutes left in the game. Brisbane lead 40-6. It was all over at half-time, seemingly. 34-0, the Broncos putting on six tries in the first half. Off the scrum, they go to the right, and Bartlett runs into the Knights' defensive line, and Georgia Bartlett's put down 5 to the right of the uprights and 5 from the goal line. Ferguson gives it to Lena Dootsy. Chelsea on another charge, but great defence from Newcastle. They pick her up and drag her back a couple of metres. Lena Dootsy plays it a half a dozen out. Ferguson now gives it on to Yarrow, who's on the charging line, but good defence from the Knights. Three defenders there under the black dot to push it back and ensure the ball is played. Now Ferguson gives it to the left. Southwell on to Brigginshaw. Inside line for Hinksman. She meets the defence. Good tackle made by Kirkpatrick. Newcastle keeping its line intact for the time being. Five out the Bronx. Ferguson to the right. Quick hand Southwell out to the edge. It's messy. It's gone on the deck and they've lost some metres there. Brisbane. Bartlett had to go backwards to clean it up, but she's 20 metres out. Now a couple of plays left. Again, Ferguson looks a little disorganised. This Newcastle defence has been pretty stern in this set, but there's a restart to the tackle count, so Brisbane can settle, and now forward goes Walker on a straightening run. Fresh set for the Bronx, 5 metres out. Given to the left for Southwell. Grubbers in behind the line, and great work from young Taylor to field that grubber. And she's taken in the in-goal area. Goal line dropout coming up for Newcastle. Yeah, so, Zane, I just found that as well. It was Romy Teitzel and Delaney Paitai who basically both incurred the suspension for high tackles, but under the rules of the NRLW, they can pay a fine of $400 rather than take the suspension. So that's another element to keep in the back of your mind around that lifting tackle from Lillian Yarrow. Now, short dropout from Newcastle. Looks like Robinson's knocked it on. Now, Robinson's knocked it on according to the referee, but the Bronx are going to challenge it. As expected, Jada, it's getting a bit ragged at the back end of this one. Tamika Upton's on ice.
3: We've cleared Newcastle's left side kick chase as onside.
1: You don't challenge these unless you know you didn't drop the ball.
2: Charlie Lammett, by the way, is another. So she was on a second and subsequent charge for dangerous contact, which incurred a one-match ban, but she's paid the fine to play today. So it's a bit of a no-brainer, you reckon, at this end of the year.
1: For sure.
3: Julie Robinson touches the ball here. Now,

0: is underway. Hawthorn's got the jump at the MCG. Hawks, four straight golds, lead Brisbane 2-1-13. Call available on ABC Listen and also News Radio. Ooh, Lana Dootes has gone reeling out of that contact. Oh, she's going cut too. That's a head knock from Lana Dootes. Oh, she's standing and she's tough, and now she's got claret above her right eye. Play's been stopped. No one else is hurt, but friendly fire from Romy Tytzel. It gave her a bit of a Liverpool kiss.
1: Romy Tytzel, she looks like she's holding her head again as well. She might not look her best after completion of today's game, but she's certainly playing at it with a couple of tries. Lana Dootes will not want to come off the field, that's for sure.
2: Yeah. She's going to have to. It's going to be a HIA for her. And, you know, Q, you've done plenty of Olympic athletics. You could have easily been calling her in the shot put for Australia. She's so successful as a junior athlete. Hasn't she been a sensation in the NRLW? As you said, anywhere from inside 10 metres, you don't want her picking up the ball from dummy half and going over. I can't believe it. Claret's pouring out of her head, and her and Romy are just having a bit of a laugh in the middle of the field.
0: Record equaling 67th appearance in the NRLW today.
2: Still hasn't come off.
0: Yeah.
1: And they're still giggling, which probably says a lot if you're the Newcastle Knights at the moment. I know that would fire me up a little bit.
0: Well, this is where Casey Badger's got to sell. Okay, well, if you need to be patched up, you need to be replaced. Can't just wait to hear the game is not at the mercy of a trainer taking time. When a player's got blood, I mean, put some tape on it, get her off the field.
1: Yeah,
0: why are we waiting?
2: There have been a few liberties taken by the Broncos today. I still go back to, you know, that second try the Broncos scored. It came after they had possession turned over for the Newcastle Knights. They should have been down in the 20-metre line of the Broncos. It's taking forever here. What is going on? This is ridiculous.
0: Yeah, the players are officiating the game and not the other way around at the moment. There's a water bottle in the way and two trainers out there. This has taken 90 seconds, which seems like an eon in a football game. And now they're finally putting tape on Lana Dootes' head. They could have done that a minute ago.
3: All right, let's go. Time's on.
2: Yeah. Surely she had to go off for HIA.
0: Well,
2: she's staying on.
0: No, I don't think so, because she never looked dazed. She got a cut. But, you know, either take, you know, patch her up straight away or take her out the back. Or if she is unable to continue, she's got to go off the ground. Anyway, Knights have got it. It's not going to influence the winning and the losing of the game. Brisbane lead it by 40-6. As Newcastle with possession. Spain's on a right side exploration, but runs into the defence. Taken down on the main grandstand side near the NRLW logo. Spain plays it, directed infield by the pass of Yeo. And now Prettibon charges into Broncos territory. The big prop taken 45 from the Broncos line. Last play for Newcastle. Dib puts a right-footed bomb to the skies. Pretty shallow. It's going to bounce on its end and up in the air. Juggled around, and it looked like Kirkpatrick was in an offside position when she gets it for Newcastle. And that's exactly what Casey Badger thinks as well. Penalty to Brisbane. Oh, geez, we've got 10 minutes left of this one, Jada. It's getting a little ragged around the edges.
1: It certainly is. I think everyone is waiting for this game to be over at the moment, the Broncos included.
0: Kick finds touch. A bit of a statement, this first 40 minutes or 35 minutes in particular from the Broncos. 34-0 at halftime. Strong tackle here from Higgins, who picks up and dumps Walker into the deck. 8 metres from halfway. Ball played to Ferguson for the Bronx. Passes right in centre field through Southwell. Now to the right edge. Bartlett links up with Tytzel. She's over halfway. Rummy's already got a double, but she's taken down by the shifting Newcastle defence. Out on the right edge. 35 from the Knights line. Back to left and centre field. Southwell receives the pass. Bounces to Brigginshaw. Picks it up and gives it on to Lauren Dam. But that was a little disjointed. And the Knights defence puts down Dam, 15 in from left touch and 45 from Newcastle's line. Ferguson back to the right. Southwell to a straightener from Yarrow. Three defenders put down, Lily and Yarrow for Brisbane. 25 metres from the Newcastle line. Ferguson to the right. Southwell shapes to kick, has a run, then does kick to the wing. Robinson's there, bats it backward to Paitai. She can't clean it up, and it's eventually jumped on by Roach of the Knights. Newcastle's got

0: the ball. And once again, the Knights keeping their line intact as we get to the back end of this game. What is noticeable too, Jada, is the natural light is dimming. The artificial lights are not very strong here at Langlands, are they?
1: They certainly aren't, and it was a bit of a miss kick for Jessie there to finish that set off, but it is getting quite dark here. Yeah. It's been certainly a game of two halves, but one half was beautiful sunlight, felt like we were going to burn, and now it's cooling off.
0: Yeah. And obviously, the TV pictures look brighter than it really is here at the stadium. Nonetheless, Newcastle over halfway. Yo's put down on a charging run. 42 metres from the Broncos line. Brisbane lead the game by 40-6. As Higgins puts a kick downfield at the end of the set, taken pretty comfortably by Robinson of the Broncos. The kick return gets back to the 20 before Julia Robinson is taken down. Plays the ball there to Brigham Shaw. Passes on that left edge to Hinksman. Tackled 18 from halfway, 15 in from left touch. The veteran Brigham Shaw in those pink boots is there at distributor. Gives it on to Bartlett. Runs down the middle third, Georgia Bartlett. One of five try scorers for the Broncos today. She's taken 8 from halfway. Ferguson passes to the right from Yarrow to Southwell. Now to Teitzel on that right edge again. Defence comes at her. And Teitzel thought of an offload but goes to deck. 40 metres from the Newcastle line. Out on the right edge. Pass comes back to left and centre field. From Southwell to Ferguson. Both attacking and defensive lines look pretty static and straight and tired. Dare I say that, Jada?
1: Very. And I thought the last set there for the Newcastle Knights, the kick chase was horrible.
0: Yarrow gets an offload away. Sorry to interrupt, but she got that ball away to keep it alive. And forward goes Walker, who's tackled 15 metres out. Last play of this set for Brisbane. Blindside they run it. Briginshaw's pass to Hinksman. Passes back infield. And Dam's going to be held up. No, she got the pass away to Briginshaw. Tried to grab her. Jumped on by the Knights and Newcastle survive. And they'll have the ball right on their own line. Brisbane 40, Newcastle 6. 6.5 minutes left of this elimination final on NRL Saturday on ABC Sports. I'm Quentin Hull with Jada Taylor and Zane Bojack, of course, this evening at the football stadium. It's the Sydney Roosters and the Cronulla Sutherland Sharks fighting for the right to stay alive and get to a preliminary final on Friday night against the Dolphins. Andrew Moore and the team will be with you for the call. High tackle here again against Brisbane. That's Yarrow once more. She's got to be careful. And penalty goes to Newcastle on their own 20.
2: How are you going up there, Q? Can you see? It's pretty dark here.
0: No, I can see, but it's noticeable, isn't it? This is... Well... Yeah, it's not really good enough, is it?
2: Not a lot of lux in those lights, Q.
0: No. I can see Predabon going down the middle third, though, for Newcastle. Taken 40 metres out, as long as the players can see, I suppose. But anyway, to the right, now to the edge, given on to Taylor, and this young star is taken down by the tackle of Hinksman. But the Knights are only 15 out, and they're on the attack on the right, back to left and centre field, through the hands of Dibbs to Higgins, running laterally across the 20, gives it to Spain, keeps it moving to the left, through Roach to the edge. Here's Tuilele Siala, the try scorer, is tackled only 6 metres from the Broncos line, 2 metres in from left touch. It's chucked by Finau back to the right, through Roach to Spain, back to centre field, given to Captain Romanyuk on the charge, and she's tackled 8 metres out in centre field. Newcastle looking for just their second try. To the right, given for Dib. Grabber for the in-goal area is battered dead by Johnson of the Broncos. Goal line dropout coming up for Brisbane.
1: A little bit more energy there from the Newcastle Knights. Bit late though. 4 and a bit minutes to go here in this game, and the Broncos look out on their feet, and I'm with you. I think they should take Lillian Yarrow from the field. She's given away a couple of penalties and she's on report. I wouldn't risk it. She looks busted. That's what generally happens when you get tired, is you make silly little errors in defence.
0: Jada Taylor with you as Southwell tries a short dropout. Oh, really well taken by Finau. AFL style with the ball above her head. Takes the mark 15 metres out. So Newcastle will go again here. Kirkpatrick on an infield straightening run for the Knights. Stopped only 7 metres out. Quick play the ball. Higgins jumps out of dummy half. Gets the pass away to Lewis. Stella Lewis cut down, but plays it quickly a couple from the goal line. To the right for Dib. Then to Spain. Right edge, shift, gets it out to the wing, and they go in the right corner. Shanice Parker crashes through a tackle to score for Newcastle. And, well, they're now in front in this second half. Flogged 34-0 in the first half, but they now lead 10-6 in the second half. Overall, it's Brisbane 40, Newcastle 10. Kick to come, and Shanice Parker, that's her fourth try of the season.
1: Yeah, Shanice Parker there, just too strong when she gets near the line, knows how to find the try line. She's played over 50 games. She's an absolute superstar. But it's Sienna Yeo, I think, you know, obviously went off early with a head knock, and she just wanted to keep that play alive then. There's nothing to lose. You literally have nothing to lose when you're getting flogged like this. So she just keeps the play alive, throws the ball out, and something happened. Great stuff there from the Knights, and maybe this will give them a little bit more energy to finish this last 3 minutes off.
2: She'll be looking for big minutes in the World Cup too, Shanice Parker, star of that New Zealand women's team. Of course, last year were able to go through and win that Pacific Championships, and there's no doubt about it that it's going to be interesting to see how this Newcastle side can play out this game against a Broncos team who has really, really let the foot off the gas in this last 10 minutes.
0: So Kira Dibb will try and convert from only a couple of metres in from touch and 21 metres out.
2: I'm sorry, Q, Gillaroo's won, didn't they? But they played the final against New Zealand last year, didn't they?
1: Correct.
0: And that Rugby League World Cup coming your way on ABC Sport. Look forward to bringing that to you. Footy never stops, it seems, these days. Great kick from Dib. Right on the touchline. She's roosted that over the black dot. Gee, we've got two of the best boots in the women's game today, haven't we, with Southwell and Dib. That's Brisbane 40, Newcastle 12. With 3 minutes and 14 seconds left. Around the grounds in the AFL, first quarter of the preliminary final. The Lions have hit back and they lead Brisbane 5-2-32, lead Hawthorn 5-straight-30. Call on ABC Listen and News Radio in the metro areas if you want to catch that. We'll keep you up to date here. G'day to William, who's 13. He's at the game and he's texted in. G'day, William. He says, I was at a Queensland Cup game here earlier this year, and the floodlights were just as dark. They need an upgrade. Happy the Broncos are going to win. William, thank you. Great that you could bring your radio along and listen to the call of the game. But, what are we? 12 minutes to 6 local time. And, of course, Brisbane is one of the most eastern points of the continent. So it gets, i.e., light earlier and dark earlier in this part of the world. And it's a bit dim out there late in this game. Peterborn's got it as Newcastle run it back up off the kickoff. The Knights have shown some pride in this second half as they shift it to the right side. Here's young Taylor running into the defence. And Sydney Taylor, another of those rugby union converts, tackled on the NRLW logo, 45 from the Broncos line. Back to left and centre field, it's given. And Romanyuk charges down the middle third. Stop 31 metres out. She'll get to her feet. Play the ball to Higgins. Runs out a dummy half. Olivia Higgins decides to take them on herself. Leonard Utsi's there, though, with a bear-hugging tackle. And puts down Higgins 20 metres out centre field. Romanyuk passes to the left for Dib. Grubbers for the in-goal area. It rolls. And it took a touch in the end. Yeah, Georgia Bartlett was trying to security guard it, be on the dead ball line without touching it, but she had to give it a nudge, so it's a goal line dropout for the Bronx.
1: Yeah, I thought there was a bit too much juice on that one there from Kira Dibb. The space was definitely there, but she comes up. Good one.
0: So if you're wondering why you haven't heard Tamika Upton's name in the call the last 10 minutes or so, Scott Prince put her on the bench, the superstar fullback, being arrested for next week's preliminary final against the Titans after the Broncos established that big lead. Lewis charges back for the Knights off the dropout. She's taken 20 metres out. So Newcastle looking for more points here. They have run out this game very boldly, the Knights, as Romanyuk's taken only a dozen out. Now to the right for Dib. Gives it on to Spain. Her pass towards the right edge. Oh, Parker was there for perhaps a double, but no, the pass is not given. Taylor goes herself, and Sydney Taylor scores in the right corner for Newcastle. And that's three tries in a row for the Knights. And after it looked like a cricket score was on the cards at 40-0, Newcastle has now scored, as mentioned, the last three tries in the game. That's 40 points to 16. Kick to come, and Sydney Taylor's fifth try of the year.
1: Sydney Taylor. She's been one of the Newcastle Knights' best all year. She's obviously comes from the Rugby Sevens background where she's represented Australia, but I think Rugby League might be her sport. She's absolutely killed it, and today she's been unbelievable in a team.

0: team who's really struggled. So she deserved that one. They played nice and early. Lucy Spain off the back of Kira Dib pass and out the back. Sydney Taylor, she'll like that one to finish off the year. Obviously not the result they would want today, but a great end to this game.
1: Another conversion attempt from Dib. Similar blade of grass. And this one's pushed just to the right, though. So Dib has missed that one. She's got 2 from 3 on the day. And with 30 seconds left in the game, Brisbane 40 lead Newcastle 16. We'll go through the wrap-up and, of course, Zane's interviews. But it was all over at half-time. 34-0 was the scoreline. And from the first set of the game, if you weren't with us, Broncos had first possession. A Jesse Southwell bomb mishandled by Knights fullback Lucy Spain, and Rummy Teitzel cleaned up to score the first of her two tries. It was the back end of the first set of the game, and the Bronx powered through that first half. A real statement from the reigning Premier, scoring 6 first half tries. Geez, Zeno, are you down there on the touchline? I think I can just see you. Oh, you're playing with your phone. That's why I can see you, because of the lights of your phones.
2: I was just tweeting it out for our ABC Sport audience to be able to see you, but I tell you what, it is dark down here.
1: This is why they're playing footy, not cricket.
0: I will say, though, conditions that we generally train in as NRLW athletes are similar to this. So I'm not defending it. It's terrible. We should have better lights. But I will say they're probably a little bit used to it.
1: Yeah. Yeah, and it's a great reference point, Jada, bringing us the reality of the NRLW world. Knights once again to the right. Here's the try scorer, Taylor, right on full time. She has a run down the wing, but that's her last play and the Knights' last play of the season. The hooter sounds at Langlands Park. The reigning premiers march on. Ellie Brigginshaw's career has one more week at least. But the Knights have been eliminated. Brisbane wins the semi-final by the tune of 40 points to 16, having led by 34 points to nil at half-time. 7 tries to 3 for the reigning champs. Teitzel scored twice. Robinson, Martor, Upton, Bartlett and Clark also scored. Southwell kicked 6 from 7. So they scored the first 6 tries in the first half, then the first try of the second half to lead 40-0. But the Knights, yeah, well done. They fought it out. Puts a little bit of respectability into the score with Tolele Siala, Parker and Taylor scoring for Newcastle. Dib kicking 2 goals from 3. So we know our preliminary final matchups now. Brisbane will play Sunday down at Robina against Gold Coast, while the Roosters will host Saturday night against Canberra. Down to you, Zane Bojack.
2: Well, I'm down here with someone who's probably more familiar with the jersey that she was opposing today as opposed to the one she's wearing tonight. But Jesse Southwell, all the pressure was on you this year, being part of this Broncos lineup against your old side. What a start by you girls, 34-0 at halftime.
3: Yeah, it was a great start, and it's a full credit to our middles. They really took that that challenge personally, and we've been building, and our middles have been absolutely outstanding, and along with our leaders. So, great start.
2: I know you weren't part of it, but 2 years ago, the Broncos got ambushed by the Cronulla Sharks here in an elimination final. Was there any talk about that coming to this game? Because, I mean, when two sides go in and only one goes out of it, you always want to make sure that you're the one on the winning side.
3: We didn't really speak too much about that final, but look, finals are a completely different game. Anyone on their day can win. So, I think we took that very personally, and we didn't take that lightly. So, like I said, finals are a completely different game, and we're looking to continue to build.
2: Okay, Bree Spreadborough looks like she's gone for the season with syndesmosis. How does that affect your season?
3: Oh, yeah, look, we love Spready. She's probably one of the fittest in our side. And, that's the first I've heard of that. So we'll probably take that, regroup, and, just get around Spready as much as we can.
2: And what about the impact? Pai Tai on the outside, Julia Robinson, you've got such a lethal edge on that side. I know it's tempting to go there all the time, but on the other side, I mean, Bartlett went back to fullback, but pretty handy on that side as well, too, with Kerry Johnson as well.
3: Oh, yeah, look, we've got some amazing players. I think that just goes to show. And like I said, we've been building all season. And a lot of these girls are in their first ever NRLW season. So, yeah, I'm very honoured to be playing alongside these girls. It's very special. And, yeah, week in, week out, I'm loving it. And seeing them grow into standout players is really, really cool to see. So, yeah, loving watching those girls. They're doing an absolutely amazing job. And, yeah, like I said, we'll just continue to build.
2: Two quick ones. Take on the Titans next week. You know what it's like to win a premiership. Are you ready for what's going to come with them winning 10 in a row leading this match?
3: Yeah, look, they're a great side. They've got some really talented athletes. And, yeah, we'll at the moment we'll take tonight's win and then we'll regroup during the week and, yeah, prep for that game. And, yeah, look, I think every single player is looking forward to it.
2: Just finally, you did play against them in round four, but playing against the Knights, is it hard for you?
3: Yeah, look, I've spent a lot of time in Newcastle. Obviously, it's being my hometown, and I've got a very special bond with a lot of these girls. And yeah, it's been very special to see them do their thing this season. They've been awesome, and been loving watching them. And yeah, I'll go chat to some of the girls now. Been a while, so yeah, they're a great side, and they've done really, really well this season.
2: Well, Jesse, your kicking game was on point from the opening set, led to a try. Thanks for chatting to us on ABC Sport. 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
3: Thank you very much. Appreciate it.
1: Star halfback for the Broncos, Jesse Southwell, with our own Zane Bojack. Brisbane progressing, Newcastle done. The Broncos 40 over the Knights 16. We've got a couple of minutes to wrap things up here. We'll take news and then continue the day of NRL Saturday on ABC Sport by heading to the football stadium for the build-up to the Roosters versus the Sharks. But Jada Taylor, boy, well, your overall impression here, just on the not only the way that this game played out, but pre-season, all the talk was about, yep, it's going to be Roosters, Broncos, and then the rest. Now we've got the Titans certainly among the fight. Boy, what a preliminary final that promises to be next week. But they were pretty good today, the reigning champs.
0: They certainly were. And I think, you know, yes, a game of two halves, and we say that all the time in rugby league, but the reality is the Broncos, when they're at their best, like they were in that first half, are untouchable. They've got some of the best players in the game, and when they're firing like that, I don't think there's a team in the competition who can beat them. That second half, concerning, very concerning. I think they just didn't come back out firing. They looked like it was already over. They were laughing, obviously, as head injuries were being assessed and all of those sorts of things. So I definitely think there is a little chink in the armor there where teams will be looking at them, knowing whether they can hurt them. But when the Broncos are at their best, I honestly can't see any team beating them, including the Sydney Roosters, who haven't lost a game.
1: Wow, interesting. So, of course, they've got to get through the Titans first, and then the Roosters, of course, have got to get past the Raiders. So just repeating that preliminary final schedule for next weekend for the NRLW. Saturday night at the Sydney Football Stadium, the Roosters will play the lowest-ranked qualifiers, who are the Raiders, after they beat the Tigers 6-0 last night. And the Gold Coast Titans then play the highest of the ranked winners from this weekend, which are the Broncos. So that game is Sunday, 1 o'clock at Robina, and we will have both of those games for you on ABC Sport. Obviously, this is the end of the season for Newcastle, Jada, so just a thought or two on the Knights' year. They end up with 5 wins and 7 losses after 5-6 in the regular season.
0: Yeah, an interesting Knights... interesting year for the Knights. I thought that they've been really well. They've obviously bled some new talent. I think the addition of Sydney Taylor and the fullback, Lucy Spain, I think they're two girls who have had outstanding years, along with a number of other young girls, and they'll be much better for that. Similarly to the Sharks, obviously, I'm going to relate it to that. Of course I am. But I think they'll be much better team for it. They lose the likes of Yasmin Meeks, who is huge. Yes, she's not a spine player. She plays in the edge back row, but her leadership, her ability to create points, all of those sorts of things, I think, you know, we underestimate how much value that adds to a team. And, yeah, I think they've battled along this year and they've stuck in some really good games. And we see them go toe-to-toe with the Brisbane Broncos in that second half. So beat them in the second half, actually. So I think there's a lot of positives to come out of this game, this season, for the Newcastle Knights. And I think they'll be a better team next year.
1: Jada, it's been an absolute pleasure to welcome you to Brisbane to call with us today. Thank you. Jada Taylor with you on NRL Saturday on ABC Sport. Broncos 40, Knights 16. So Brisbane to take on the Titans next Sunday. The Roosters will welcome the Raiders in that other NRLW preliminary final. Of course, all roads will now lead to the Sydney Football Stadium. Andrew and the team on standby. They'll be ready to go on the other side of the news. Around the grounds in the AFL preliminary final, second quarter, Hawthorn 6-1-37, lead Brisbane 5-2.

32. You can hear that on ABC Listen or News Radio. My thanks to Pete Scott, to Zeno, to Jada, to Nelly and Adam back in the studio, to the Footy Stadium after the news.

0: ABC News with Chelsea Hetherington. Energy Minister Chris Bowen has indirectly criticised US President Donald Trump's decision to ban certain news outlets from the White House. Taking to social media, Mr. Trump says CNN, MS Now and Politico have been banned effective immediately due to what he called reporting of fake news. Likening the move to One Nation's decision to expel ABC and Guardian journalists from press conferences, Chris Bowen says press freedom is a vital part of democracy.
1: What happens in other countries is a matter for them, but in Australia, every politician should be subject to scrutiny, and Australian politicians excluding journalists from press conferences shows that they just can't handle scrutiny, and I think that's not good for democracy.
0: US President Donald Trump says an agreement has been reached with Denmark, giving America permanent control over security in Greenland. The BBC's Daniel Bush reports.
2: This has certainly been playing out behind the scenes, and I know from sources that quietly in private, the US, Greenland and Denmark have actually been working on this diplomacy track now for months after President Trump threatened to somehow annex Greenland by force earlier this year. That caused a huge diplomatic row. But since then, the sides have been working quietly again to try and reach some sort of a deal. But again, the details remain unclear about what kind of control it gives the US over the territory.
0: Ukrainian President Volodymyr Zelensky has thanked US President Donald Trump for signing into law a sweeping new sanctions bill targeting Russia. Ali Crew reports.
3: After previously expressing skepticism about the sanctions package, Mr. Trump has signed the bill, long championed by the late US Senator Lindsey Graham. The bill gives the American president the power to impose up to 100% tariffs on the top importers of Russian oil or natural gas, mainly China, India and Turkey. The legislation also targets Russia's energy and defence industries, as well as the shadow fleet of tankers used to evade existing sanctions. It's aimed at starving Russian President Vladimir Putin of the resources Moscow needs to continue its war on Ukraine after the full-scale invasion of its neighbour more than 4 years ago.
0: The Washington Post newspaper is reporting at least four more US service members have died during the Iran war than the Pentagon has disclosed publicly. Citing six Defense Department officials, the Post says there's been at least 22 U.S. military deaths in the war, which began with a U.S.-Israeli attack on Iran at the end of February. The report adds that not all of the undisclosed deaths have been directly tied to the conflict, but have involved U.S. personnel who were in the Middle East amid the ongoing hostilities. U.S. Defense Secretary Pete Hegseth has denied the report, calling it a complete lie in a social media post. Police are searching for the body of a 63-year-old man who was killed by a shark at a Perth beach yesterday morning. Callum Lidlow has the details.
4: Several beaches in Perth's north remain closed as police scour the shoreline for the remains of the 63-year-old swimmer who was killed at Sorrento Beach. It's the second shark attack in WA this week after a surfer was bitten off the Geraldton coast in the Midwest and the third fatal attack of the year. Water police are patrolling the coast searching for the shark. The city of Joondalup says it will reassess the closure of the beaches at midday.
0: Controversial Liberal Senator Alex Antic has been elected president of the South Australian Liberal Party. The right-wing backbencher defeated SA Upper House leader Nicola Centofanti in a ballot of Liberal Party delegates this morning. Mr. Antic has previously vowed to give Liberal members a genuine say in the policy direction of the party. Victorian Greens MP Tim Reid has died following a battle with cancer. In January, the member for Brunswick announced he would not contest the forthcoming election following his diagnosis with metastatic cancer. He vowed to use his last year in Parliament to fight the state government's decision to close Vic Health. In a post on social media, Victorian Greens leader Ellen Sandel remembered her colleague as the kindest, funniest and most fundamentally decent of people. A man is in police custody after a woman was stabbed to death in southern New South Wales. A 23-year-old woman was given CPR at a home in Wagga Wagga this morning but couldn't be saved. An 18-year-old man was arrested at the scene and police say another man had left before emergency crews arrived. All three are believed to have known each other. Detectives are

0: urging anyone with information about the incident to come forward. And you're up to date with the latest from ABC News.
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5: Welcome back to the Sydney Football Stadium NRL Saturday on ABC Sport. I'm Andrew Moore alongside Luke Lewis and Michael Carayannis, and we have a 7:50 kickoff for the NRL semi-final between the Sydney Roosters and Cronulla Sutherland. Team news about 15 minutes away. Referee will be Adam G with Wyatt Raymond in the bunker. And then tomorrow, it's the Warriors taking on Newcastle at Eden Park in Auckland with a sellout crowd of 50,000. We'll preview that a little later this hour with former Kiwi international Tony Kemp, who played with the Knights and coached at the Warriors. Your texts are welcome on 0467 920 222, and we heard a very impressive performance by Brisbane, set up with a 34-0 first half. Brisbane 40 beat Newcastle 16, and now the Broncos will play Gold Coast tomorrow week at 1 p.m. at Robina Stadium in a preliminary final, while the Canberra Raiders will now face the Sydney Roosters next Saturday night from 7:50 here at the Sydney Football Stadium. We'll be calling that game and on air from 7 p.m. on Saturday night. The NRL preliminary finals start Friday night at Lang Park in Brisbane with the Dolphins playing either the Sydney Roosters or Cronulla Sutherland. Luke Lewis won a premiership with the Sharkies. They're only one 10 years ago. Louis, good evening to you.
6: Yeah, good evening, boys. Great to be here, and I can't wait for tonight. I was just walking outside, and we could see the fans lining up, all the kids, big smiles
5: lots
6: on their
5: of people
6: face.
5: Out
6: it's
5: there.
6: It's lining up beautifully out there at the moment. And I'll tell you what, I was down there on the field, and the smells, it brings back so many great memories. I just wish I was down there in your seat tonight, Carrie. Honestly, you're going to have the best seat in the house, but I can't wait for it. It's going to unfold. Really, really interesting to see how it's going to come unfold, I meant to say.
5: There's a lot of folding.
6: Yeah, there is. I'm just so excited about how this is going to go because
5: yes.
6: I'm sitting there looking at the Roosters, right? And I think the Roosters come off the Panthers game, obviously.
5: Yep.
6: And they've got that Panther factor that every team that plays the Panthers, they struggle the following week. And then you've got Tricky, who's got a bit of a sore shoulder and struggling with that. And I watched his last tackle in the game last week where they got the win against the Cowboys. But his face sort of said, you know, painted a thousand words, if you that's what you sort of say. Is that the right saying?
5: You're but, on fire. Just keep going, Lou. Just
6: but I just said that. I go, I don't know how this is going to work. You're talking about, oh, we're going to hit Trindle. We're going to target Trindle. But Nicho Hynes is the man who's going to have all the pressure on him. So if I was the Roosters, I'd be targeting Nicho because I can't see Trindle sort of stepping up with his shoulder. So I think there's a lot of things that are going to pan out tonight. I can't wait for it to kick off. I want it to start now. Like, I'm that interested in seeing how this game's going to unfold. The

0: first 20 minutes have got to be super exciting, and I feel like the Sharks are going to win that first 20 minutes if they're going to get the win. So there's so many things that have got to unfold for us.
1: We're getting fired up, Louis. As the NRLW game started, we headed downstairs and we went into the gym and did a workout. Then we went and did laps by the pool, or we sat by the pool and walked past the gym. Well, take it however you want. But we were down there and it was a very good vibe.
0: You suited the vibe down there, actually.
1: Yeah, I felt good.
0: Felt like you were on holidays, didn't you?
1: Felt very relaxed. It was like a resort. Michael Carayannis from the Daily and Sunday Rugby League's number one right is here right in the middle of us. As Louis pointed out, he'll be down on the touchline for the game itself later tonight. MC, good evening to you.
2: Yeah, hello, Andrew. Hello, Louis. Yeah, I can't wait for it. It should be an epic encounter. You've got the unknown of both sides, because the Roosters is, what, it's three in a row, four in a row that they've lost now, which is obviously the worst time to go on a losing streak. Then on the flip side, you've got this Cronulla side who are a shadow of the side they were 6 weeks ago, where we thought, okay, they turned this corner, they found this high-end, high level of consistency, and they're a premiership threat. Well, we haven't seen any of that since from the Cronulla Sharks, despite beating North Queensland next last week. Obviously, Braden Trindle, huge inclusion, but as Louis alluded to, that shoulder is just a ticking time bomb, in a way, Braden Trindle. So a lot comes off the back of Nicho Hynes, Blake Braley. And, you know, we had that matchup between Mark Nawonga Netawase and Renato Militalo earlier this year, and it's mouthwatering, that matchup once again.
0: It's happened a couple of times, hasn't it? Both times they've played, they've been in each other's faces, and it's been awesome to watch.
1: Yeah. Well, they've played a couple of times this year. The Roosters won in Perth as part of the doubleheader that we're at, the three of us are at, 34-22, and that was in round six. And 10 weeks later, here at the Sydney Football Stadium, the Roosters won 27-8. But as I mentioned this before, a Gibbsy-style morsel, and I spoke to Gibbsy about an hour or so ago, and John Gibbs, who, as you I'm sure are well aware, is not working at the moment because he's dealing with Hodgkin's lymphoma and he's a very lengthy course of chemotherapy. He's had two of them. His next one is next Tuesday. But speaking to Gibbsy today, it's the best he's felt, he said, since he started feeling crook about 3 or 4 months ago. He sounded absolutely fantastic.
0: That's awesome. Love you, Gibbsy.
1: Yeah, we all love you and miss you, Jonty. And he asked to be remembered to listeners and to everyone here. But, yeah, the Roosters have won only 3 of their last dozen games in finals footy, and they've lost 3 games in a row here at the Sydney Football Stadium. Cronulla has won 4 of its last 6 finals games. So the form guide there in this sort of footy actually is suiting Cronulla Sutherland. Around the grounds, AFL in the preliminary final of the MCG, Hawthorn 55, leading Brisbane 39. NRLW, as you heard, Brisbane 40, beat Newcastle 16. So the prelims will be Brisbane v Gold Coast at Robina Stadium on Sunday tomorrow week. And the Sydney Roosters will host Canberra here at the Sydney Football Stadium next Saturday evening. Jersey Flegg in the preliminary final. Canterbury Bankstown defeated St George Illawarra 32-16. Bulldogs will play Penrith in the grand final. New South Wales Cup preliminary final. The Mighty Jets Newtown defeated Newcastle 30-14. It'll be a Jets-Penrith grand final in the New South Wales Cup. In the New South Wales women preliminary final, Mounties defeated South 20-18. Mounties to play Newcastle in the grand final. In the Queensland Cup, the preliminary final today, Sunshine Coast defeated Central Queensland 32-16. Dolphins play Burleigh in the other preliminary final tomorrow. Queensland women's prelim today, South Logan 30 defeated North Devils 24. Brisbane Tigers and Burleigh Bears playing tomorrow in the other prelim. In the AFLW, Geelong 90 beat Collingwood 49. Melbourne 58 over Carlton 24. The Sydney Swans prevailed over Port Adelaide 41-27. And the Western Bulldogs defeated Fremantle by 40-30. And in that AFL preliminary final, Hawthorn 55 leading Brisbane 39. The winner to go on next week, next Saturday, and play Fremantle in the grand final. 0467 920222. If you'd like to send a text, 0467 920222. Is there any truth to the rumour that MC will be on assignment with the Wiggles after the NRL season has finished, asked Neil?
2: No.
1: What colour Wiggle would you be?
2: All the colours are taken.
0: Captain Feathersword.
2: Dorothy the Dinosaur.
1: Yes, that might be you. Dorothy the Dinosaur. But no, we think he's not doing that. He's going to hang around for the World Cup, Neil. Quentin was going for the Knights, but at least they got something on the board. I'm now off to do some pork ribs on the barbecue.

0: How good, Mark from the Central Coast. 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Thank you, Grant. 95,000 there at the MCG for Hawthorn and the Brisbane Lions. 0467 920 222 if you'd like to send a text. 0467 920 222. Coming up this hour, I'm going to speak shortly to Luca Moretti from the Parramatta Eels. He'll be representing Papua New Guinea for the first time at this year's Rugby League World Cup, and also Tony Kemp. Just before we get to that, I noticed through the week that they named the English Dream Team for the year, and there are several ex-NRL players making that Super League Dream Team. Lachlan Miller at fullback, Mike Asivo on the wing, Brody Croft at 5'8", and Joe Offahan-Gowie at prop. So Lachie Miller, Mike Asivo, Brody Croft and Joe Offahan-Gowie. So I guess my question is, do we see any of those four back in the NRL, do you reckon, at any point?
1: Lachie Miller could come back. He had a pretty good, you know, little start here.
0: He'd be pretty old. He'd be 31, 32.
1: No, he did. He started late, that's right.
0: Yeah.
1: He started late.
2: Brody Croft, maybe.
1: How old is Brody?
0: He'd have to be 30 now, wouldn't he?
1: Isn't Pangai Jr. trying to come back as well?
2: Yeah. Brody Croft's 29.
0: He's been trying to come back for 5 years.
2: 29. Brody Croft.
0: Okay. But so anyway, the question was pretty simple. Do you think any Michael will come back?
2: I said maybe Brady Croft, but otherwise no. You?
0: I don't think so. I don't think. I'd love to see Michael Sivo back.
2: Lachie Miller's 32. Yeah. Sivo would be old too. He's 32. Turns 33 next month, so no.
0: Yeah, it would be unlikely, but I'd love to see Sivo back on the wing.
1: Who's been the best Fijian winger, you reckon?
0: Ooh. Siliasi Vunivalu would be hard to beat.
2: Lottie? Does Lottie count?
0: Lottie Takiri would count.
2: Yeah.
0: Noah Nandruku would count. Noah Nandruku was a great, great player.
2: Lottie for mine.
0: The other Parramatta winner, Semi Radradra. Mm. How good was he?
2: There's been some great ones.
1: Been crackers, eh?
0: So who would be the best out of all of those?
1: Noah Nandruku, probably.
0: I think Nandruku or Radradra for me.
2: Lottie. Easy.
0: Lottie, easy. I don't know that it's easy.
1: Radradra was an love watching him play. Geez, he was good.
0: I love watching Vunivalu.
1: No, yeah, but Lottie was awesome to play. Like, he was tough to play against as well.
2: They were great. They're all great players.
0: Yeah, great field.
1: Very hard to pick.
0: That's for sure.
2: I'm picking Lottie. Who are you picking, boys? Someone?
1: I'll go Noah. Noah Nandruku.
0: I said Radradra. Was I speaking Lithuanian to you?
1: You said two, to
2: be fair.
1: You said
2: two. What did I say? One?
1: Noah Nandruku and Radradra.
0: Yeah, I'll take... Jeez, that's very tough. I'll take Radradra.
1: Yeah, it means we got one each.
0: Hey? Yeah.
1: There you go.
2: I'm picking...
1: I'm going to throw Dennis in there. Who would you pick, Dennis?
0: No, we don't ask Dennis those questions. Come on. He'd be a Noah Nandruku man. Akilo Uarte says.
1: Oh, yeah.
0: 0467 920 222. Up the mighty Jets, 13 men all dressed in blue. Here we come, up the blue bags. Yeah, great that they're in the grand final. Andrew MC would be the Black Wiggle, says Lee in Brisbane. More of your pick of how the pork ribs are doing. Yeah, that's great. Thanks, Mark. This just made us starving. Dear, love you guys. Go the Chooks from Rooster Trev. Yes, good luck to your team this evening. AFL preliminary final, second quarter, Hawthorn 61, leading Brisbane 39. You're with Luke Lewis, Michael Carrianis, and I'm Andrew Moore. Coming up next, PNG Kummel's front rower, Luca Moretti, joins us.
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0: Well, let's take a look at the upcoming World Cup. And a reminder, you'll hear every game of the men's and women's tournament right here on ABC Sport. Can't wait. It all kicks off on Thursday night, October 15, with the men's game at the Sydney Football Stadium between Australia and New Zealand. As always, there'll be plenty of interest in Papua New Guinea. As a co-host and with a team entering the NRL, as you know, in 2028, PNG has been grouped with England, France, Lebanon, Samoa and Tonga. real heavyweights of the South Pacific.

0: And remember, only two teams from that group will reach the semi-finals. No quarter-finals this time round. One man is hoping to make his debut for the Kumuls on October 17 at the National Stadium in Port Moresby is Parramatta front rower Luca Moretti. And with a surname like that, surely he could represent Italy. Well, he has at the last World Cup. I'll let him tell the story. He's on the line. G'day, Luca. How are you going?
1: Hey, Adrian. How are you, mate?
0: Mate, really, really well. How was the... Well, let's tackle the eligibility issue off the top, because it turns out you have more than a legitimate claim to play for Papua New Guinea, right?
1: Yeah. So my mum was actually born there. My grandfather worked as a public solicitor in the mid-1960s. So he was there, and you can imagine... Not much doing over there, so he had three kids, and my mum was one of those three, so yeah.
0: Have you spent much time there?
1: Mate, I've never been there.
0: Yeah, right.
1: Recently. I was meant to play in the PM 13 last year, but it just didn't end up working out. It was a bit too rushed because I didn't know I was eligible for it, but... mate, no, I haven't been over there, but it's very exciting.
0: Tell you what, your first experience is going to be something, isn't it? Going over there as part of the PNG team. How was the experience, firstly, at the last World Cup, though, representing Italy?
1: Oh, mate, it was unreal. It was, you know, obviously it was over in the UK, so it was a bit of a different experience. But, mate, it was so good, and especially to represent your country. And, you know, my last name being Moretti, and I've got strong ties to Italy as well. So, for me, it was pretty special, and be able to do that for the my other side of the family. And, you know, my grandfather, the old PNG, pretty close to his heart after spending, you know, 10 years there and working there as well. He actually played footy over there. He played rugby union over there as well.
0: Really? Wow.
1: Yeah, mate, he was dying for me to throw on the Kumul jersey, and as he gets a bit older now, it's one of those things that I'd love to do for him yeah.
0: I think this is something where the mindset of a lot of league fans has changed. I remember, you know, going back several World Cups, and you'd get someone representing Ireland, and they may have flown over Ireland once, and that's how they qualified. But now we're starting to understand that people with various different heritages, they want to represent their family. So whether it's you representing your mum or your grandfather in PNG, or another side of your family in Italy, and various players throughout the South Pacific, it's got to be one of the cool things of international footy now.
1: Oh, mate, absolutely. And like you said before, it's half of the family wants you to do as well. And to be able to do that, is, you know, as grandfather said, he always wanted me to play for Papua New Guinea. He was a bit pissed off that I played for Italy in the last World Cup. But mate, to be able to do this for him is pretty special, and a pretty special experience. So yeah, man, I'm pretty excited.
0: Yeah, I can imagine. And you'll get the chance to line up alongside your Eels teammate, Jack DeBellin, with the Kumuls. He's played in the last couple of Pacific Championships. What's he shared with you about the experience?
1: Oh, mate, he's been awesome. He kind of broke the seal for being a white Kumul. But mate, he just said the experience and the people there, and kind of sold me to get me over the line, to be honest. If it wasn't for him, I'd probably still be a bit skeptical and a bit scared to do so. But, mate, he just said, mate, how great the people are, and, you know, the country is over there. Mate, he's been huge for me in my career as well, being at Parramatta. Mate, he's a good bloke and so professional on and off the field. So, mate, be able to do that and run it back again and be able to share that experience with him with, you know, the Kumul jersey on, mate, it's going to be unreal. So, yeah, like I said before, mate, really excited.
0: You get to play your trade in the NRL at one of the great modern rugby league stadiums that there is. Can you imagine, though, what it's going to be like running out on the field in Port Moresby for those games at the National Stadium?
1: Mate, I've heard the tall tales of it, and, mate, I cannot wait. All I've heard from it is just, like, mate, it's a different experience. You know, I played at the Gabba and, you know, all these stadiums, but, mate, everyone says it's nothing compared to what you get in Port Moresby. So, I'm excited as. Can't wait.
0: I'll tell you this story that I've bored listeners with before, but I went there once in 1996 with the great legendary Jack Gibson for some sportsman's lunches in Port Moresby and Lae, and were told that if we had a bent to playing poker machines, pick the one with Adrian Lamb's image on them. He was then the PNG captain.
1: Yeah.
0: Because they were rigged to win more often than any other, just because,
1: mate,
0: of the popularity.
1: First thing I'll do when I get over there.
0: Well, I'm not sure they'll still have them 30 years later. There might be Luca Moretti images there.
1: Oh, mate, I'll check it out for you. I'll report back.
0: Please do, especially if you win. You play Lebanon, Samoa at Moresby, but both those games in Port Moresby, and then England in Wollongong. How are you feeling about that draw?
1: Well, mate, I love the home ground advantage for the first two games. I mean, they'll be pretty tough. I've got a couple of teammates playing for Lebanon. I'm not sure what Moe's doing, but obviously Jordan Sermani's in the Lebanon team, so we've had a bit of banter going back and forth those first couple of weeks. And then obviously there's a couple of boys playing tomorrow as well. So, mate, they're always really strong. So, mate, it'll be a really good test for us. But, yeah, like I said, mate, the home ground advantage is definitely present. And then back in Wollongong will be good as well against England.
0: Yeah, it's exciting few weeks trying to make the semi-finals in a hell of a tough draw because the quality of, and I know you're about to experience it for the first time, but the quality of football internationally in the South Pacific has become a huge part of the international game, hasn't it?
1: Yeah. I mean, the stats don't lie. You know, I think it's something that everyone gets around now and, you know, you see more boys starting to brush the Australian team for the South Pacific team. So, yeah, mate, they're just getting stronger, which is good. But you know what? It makes everyone else better as well. And, you know, see these teams and, like, my case, for instance, you know, wanting to play for Papua New Guinea to go out and compete and, you know, great in the competition. So, mate, it all comes out in the wash and it's good for everything at the end of the day. It's good for international rugby league.
0: So will your mum and granddad be there at the National Stadium for that first game?
1: Oh, mate, they've already booked their flights.
0: Have they?
1: Yeah. Oh, mate, they're stoked. Oh, my granddad had a smile ear to ear when I told him, mate. He lit up, and then mum was obviously, because she holds Papua New Guinea to her heart pretty closely. So, mate, as soon as she heard about it, she booked the flight to Port Moresby.
0: That is unreal. That's going to be so cool. Do you get the feeling, though, because of the competitive with the South Pacific nations, but you've also still got Australia and New Zealand. England will have a point to prove after getting beaten 3-0 by the Kangaroos last October. Could this World Cup be as close as any we've ever seen before?
1: Absolutely. I feel so. I feel like they've trimmed the competition down a little bit, which again sucks for those nations like my other one, Italy. But like I said before, it gives other boys opportunities to go represent other countries that they're eligible for. So, like I said before, like the competition only gets stronger. And I think every nation's got a point to prove, especially after, you know, the last World Cup and all the international tests in between that last World Cup. So, but I think the competition's live and well.
0: And just finally, Luca, you're coming off a season that was disappointing for Parramatta in many ways because you finished well out of the finals, but we've made the comment often over the last 6 or 7 weeks that even though your finals dreams had gone, this was a team that was ultra competitive and you'd battled injuries and everything through the year and it depleted the side. But how do you look back overall on the 2026 season for Parramatta?
1: Yeah, mate, like you said before, it's a bit bittersweet. I think of the fight and the effort that we showed across the year never really changed. It just kind of came out of the wash towards the back end of the season when everyone found their combos and kind of found their feet of what the squad actually looked like. But like, it just goes to show how hard we all work and that we actually want to play for each other as well. So mate, it's very exciting for next season, and I think we're very happy, apart from the last game against the Dragons, we're very happy to have that season ended, and you know, boys got opportunities that they probably wouldn't get. So, you know, we're all going into the pre-season with a bit of a chip on our shoulder, and mate, I'm sure we'll be ready to go for the 2027 season.
0: Yeah, that's not the worst attitude in the world. Luca Moretti, so good to catch up. It's been fun talking. I'm pumped for you for the World Cup, but I'm even more excited, I think, for your mum and your granddad. So enjoy the experience and hopefully a couple of wins along the way. Thanks for joining us.
1: Thanks, mate. I'll check out that Adrian Lamb poaching machine for you.
0: Yeah, get back to me. Luca Moretti joining us. Quite the character before he
2: plays for PNG for the first time. And, yeah, his mum and grandfather, both from Papua New Guinea. Team news coming through here at the Sydney Football Stadium, and it looks like only one change to the Sydney Roosters from that named on Tuesday, and Toby Rodwell comes onto the Roosters bench in place of Tommy Talau. And going through the Roosters team, they look to be 1-13 in terms of starters they are. So their only change is Tommy Talau out. Toby Rodwell in jersey 22 replaces him on the bench. Now for Cronulla Sutherland, they've made a change. Centre Riley Jones won't be starting. He drops back to the bench. And Marwini Hiroti will start in the centres, wearing jersey 22. So he's gone, Craig Fitzgibbon, for a bit more experience. Marwini Hiroti in 22 playing in the centres. No Jesse Ramian. He's in jersey 22. Jaden Beryl and Toby Rudolph, or Tobias Eric Rudolph, drop off the Sharks bench, replaced by Riley Jones, who was to start at centre, and Nihai Puru in jersey number 20. So Puru and Jones to the bench, no Beryl or Rudolph. Referee will be Adam G with Wyatt Raymond in the bunker. Is that what you put down, that change in the centres, Louis, too? Riley Jones to the bench and Marwini Hiroti to start? An experience thing?
3: Yeah, I'd say so. Look, Riley Jones has only got a couple of games under his belt, really, and it's coming into a massive, obviously, game tonight. But I'm going to put that down to purely experience for Marwini Hiroti. But they're just missing Jesse Ramian so much, the Sharks. They really have. It's just his defence that he does for them. He does a lot of little small things for them that they've sort of missing. And you know what I'd do different is I'd actually put Talakai out there. That's what I would do.
2: I thought he was a monster against the Cowboys.
3: Oh, he's brilliant. But I just feel like his experience in the centre and his damaging, I'd have him out wide. And I'd have probably another forward on the bench.
2: What do you make of it, Michael?
4: I think, Louis said, it's probably just a steady hand in Hiroti. You probably know what you're going to get compared to young Riley Jones. But it's just with Talakai, I guess once you shift him, you sort of lose that impact off the bench that he brings, that change of speed, that leg drive. And that's been one of the strengths of Cronulla so far this season.
2: Now, it's halftime, the AFL preliminary final at the MCG. Hawthorn 67, leading Brisbane Lions 53. Hawthorn 67, Brisbane 53. The winner to play Fremantle next Saturday in the grand final at the MCG. You'll hear that right around the country on ABC Sport. Wow, it's almost like my dreams have come true. If I close my eyes and visualise Connor Watson style, it's almost like Maury's interviewing me, says Luca. I don't think you sound that much like your man Luca Moretti, Luca. Well, see, I shut my eyes and thought I was interviewing you too, Luca, at some point. Andrew, surprisingly, Collegians have thrashed minor premiers Coromel 56-12 in the Illawarra Rugby League, thus breaking the opportunity for Coromel to go from wooden spooners to premiers. Thank you, Wayne from Mildura, and well done to the Collegians. Listening in via the app, strolling around Trieste in Italy with the Minister for Finance, old mate from your minor. Well, that's a long way from the central coast of New South Wales. Hope you're having a great time, and thanks for tuning in. Sharks tonight, lads. I think the Chooks may be spent from last week, but I'm probably wrong. Hey, MC, how did the Swans choke last night from Filthy Phil?
4: I've got no idea. Missing a few players, apparently.
2: Hi, Andrew, Luke, MC. It'd be more like a Teletubby, says Big Daddy at Coffs Harbour, than a Wiggle. Didn't like that one?
4: No.
2: You've gone very quiet. This is not when you should be going quiet.
4: No, I'm like firing up.
2: An hour and 15 minutes away from
4: the person that texted it.
2: Why? It was in good fun.
4: Not funny, mate. Is that better?
2: Peter Volandis has done so much to improve the NRL. Will he be turning his attention to the NRL crowds? Half-empty stadium and an embarrassment for the NRL. I think that's really unfair, John. I think under Peter Volandis, we've having record crowds. That's not an opinion. That's a fact. So he's got more people coming to games under his watch than anyone prior since 1908. So I think it's unfair to suggest it's embarrassing, the crowds under Peter Volandi's watch. They have been much better than we've ever seen before. They're never going to match AFL crowds. That's a dreamland that it's never going to exist. But the crowds in Sydney have actually been so much better over the last few years.
4: Except for the past 2 weeks. I think that's probably the finals crowds have not been great.
2: Yes. If he turns his attention to finals crowds in Sydney, then I'm all for that.
4: Yeah, I think that's probably what...
2: Yeah, if that's what you meant, John, I couldn't agree more. They need to do more. to ensure we get people in here. So now we've got a bit of a vibe. The people are coming in. Louis, you and I, we saw the queues out there. How confident are we? We are getting more than 30,000 here tonight.
3: I'm pretty confident. I reckon we'll hit

0: just over 30,000, I reckon. It may be wishful thinking, but...
1: Well, that can't be wishful thinking. I'm with him, so I think that's the bare minimum that we should expect.
0: Yeah, but I feel like looking outside and what we could see sort of walking through the, you know, down the street, down the stairs, that were sort of making their way up into that little part where you walk through the gates. And when I was out in the field, you could see this part where we can't actually see, all filling up pretty quickly. It was a brilliant...

0: hard to tell at the moment.
1: Now, it's currently still beautiful, mild weather, 22.5 degrees here at the Sydney Football Stadium, and looking for 8 o'clock, it'll be 23 degrees, and by the time we get out of here, still 21. So you can't ask, really, for much better than that. 0467 920222. Filthy Phil says, love you, MC. It was only a G-up with about 200 smiley faces.
0: Just the team news for tomorrow's game.
1: Wow. Filthy Phil, we know you're just joking, mate.
0: We spoke around the fact that Dylan Lucas is likely to play. He's in that 19-man squad for the Newcastle Knights, as is Dallin Watanabe-Lesniak for the Warriors. So too Leke Halasima.
1: Is
0: so,
1: it?
0: Usually, those, like, that's a pretty good sign. If you're in that 19,
1: you're gonna play.
0: Generally means you're going to play.
2: Did you say Dallin?
0: Dallin, yeah.
1: So Dallin and Dylan.
2: That blows my mind, to think how quick you've come back from a broken collarbone.
1: Yeah, gosh. Well, hopefully he's okay. I can only assume they're not playing players who are at real risk of not being able to contribute because of...
0: Well, you couldn't play with a broken... Cooper Cronk did it, but like the clavicle. But you wouldn't be... Yeah, you wouldn't. It's not like Braden Trindle, where Braden Trindle can fully function, like pass, catch. He can tackle, but at some point it's a ticking time bomb, right? But he can still go about his business. Where
2: he's only going about the business too because of the painkillers. He's going to need a reconstruction at the end of the year.
0: But he wouldn't need a painkiller to play. Braden Trindle, you reckon?
2: Yeah, absolutely. He'd be in a lot of pain.
0: Really?
2: Yeah, absolutely. Guarantee you.
0: Doesn't it only hurt when your shoulder's out?
2: No, not with all his muscle. He's got many tears in his shoulder now. You put your shoulder in a little bit of it. Like the other day, I sort of reached out in my shoulder because I've had a couple of reconstructions. Even just that little movement, it was sore for 3 days.
0: I've had one too.
2: So, like, he's out there. He's playing tough. Playing very tough.
0: Me too. I have had a shoulder reco.
1: Yeah, okay, but no one really cares to the context of a finals game. Where's your scar? Just your scar.
0: There.
1: Oh, it's minuscule.
0: What are you talking about?
1: It's minuscule. Hi, boys. Magpie from Dunedoo. Listening in again this weekend from Venice. Congratulations to the Dunedoo Swanettes, who were premiers in the Christian Hood Ladies League Tad competition, finishing undefeated. Oh, well, that's great. To the Dunedoo Swanettes, congratulations. And Magpie, listening in Venice, we appreciate you. Talakai brings an impact. Also, I believe Blake needs to simplify his carries. That's from Mitch. Good evening, Andrew. Your interview with Luca was great, especially in the current political environment. From John at Rouse Hill. Jim in Sydney, thank you. I got your text number, I appreciate it. He asked me not to read it on air, but we've got it, Jimmy. Evening, fellas. Are we in the minority, or is a Dolphins-Warriors grand final realistic? How good would that be? Thoughts out of 10, how realistic it is. Happy calling tonight. Up the Sharks and up the Finns for the premiership. From Ruben and Sharon in Brizzy. Yeah, we were talking a lot about that, Ruben and Sharon, even before the final series started, and they played last week. It would still be a good chance. If the Warriors can get past Newcastle, they've got the team that can certainly challenge Penrith. So maybe we still could have a Warriors-Dolphins grand final. Out of 10, I'm going to give it a 5.
0: A chance?
1: Yes.
2: 3.
1: Just because of the getting past Penrith part?
2: I just think it's such a big task for the Warriors, I think, to get there. To go the way that they've gone now and then beat Penrith with a week off, I think it's a massive task.
1: The week off's big, isn't it?
2: But it's doable. That's why I'm giving it a 3, but it's tough.
1: I'm down to 4.5 now, giving more consideration to it. But I don't think it's without a chance.
0: Well, of course, it's a chance of happening. It's just, they've...
1: Much better than a 3 out of 10 chance. Kidding yourselves. 0467 920222. Legends, looking forward to tonight's call. What a cracker of a game. Roosters for the win. Andrew, could you please ask MC2 what he's heard about Herbie Farnworth going to the Roosters to replace Teddy at fullback from your man Grimesy?
0: Plenty. Well, I've been alluding to it for weeks now. That's the play that we'll see what happens November 1. But if Herbie has not re-signed with the Dolphins by November 1, I would be very, very, very, very nervous
2: to play fullback.
0: If I'm a Dolphins fan, eventually.
2: That's interesting.
0: Eventually.
2: Haven't really seen him under a high ball. Outstanding football. I love him. Love watching him play.
1: He's got the right build, or he should be good under a high ball.
2: He's amazing. His footwork, everything. Breaks tackles. His awareness on a footy field is phenomenal. Just have never seen him at fullback or wing, really. So,
0: The way Teddy's going at the moment, though, you couldn't rule him out playing another two more seasons.
1: No, I know.
2: I believe he's only 30.

0: 3.
1: Jeff says, would it help crowds if anyone who holds a ticket for the game gets free public transport? I think they do, don't they?
2: I think they do.
1: Yeah. Hi, fellas. I suspect the crowds are low for the finals because it's so ridiculously expensive. Joey, I'm not sure that's right, but I appreciate your text. As I say, you can get adult tickets for $29. That's not ridiculously expensive. If you've got the cash flow, you can buy the more expensive seats, but it compares very favourably to what it costs at the AFL, and they got 95,000 at the MCG today. 0467 920 222. Good evening, guys. Come on, Sharks. Shut the knockers up tonight. We beat them last year in the playoffs. Up, up. Cheers, the Charmhaven Shark. Maury, try a rotator cuff repair. Worse pain than getting your chest cracked twice, says Mark. Yeah, I don't want to know about any of that. Legends, looking forward to tonight's score. Oh, that was from Grimesy. 0467 920 222. You with Luke Lewis, Michael Carrianis. I'm Andrew Moore. Half time in the AFL preliminary final. Hawthorn 67, leading Brisbane 43. I'll try again. Hawthorn 67, Brisbane 53. Sorry, Michael, I just couldn't read your writing there. And if you've just joined us in the NRLW semi-final, Brisbane defeated Newcastle comfortably, 40-16, having led 34-0 at halftime. And that means the Broncos will play Gold Coast tomorrow week at Robina Stadium in a preliminary final. And the Sydney Roosters, the unbeaten minor premiers, will take on the Canberra Raiders next Saturday night right here at the Sydney Football Stadium. A 7:50 kickoff will be on air from 7 p.m. Coming up next, we're going to go across the ditch here on NRL Saturday.
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1: All right, let's talk about tomorrow's game at a sold-out Eden Park in Auckland. The Warriors taking on Newcastle. 50,000 people will be in the house. And someone who knows a fair bit about both teams is Tony Kemp. Now, he's a legendary rugby league player for New Zealand, played 25 tests for the Kiwis, but he was a Newcastle Knight original, playing for them from 1988 to 1993, and he's coached the Warriors as well for a couple of years in 2004 and 2005, and he'll be a very interested spectator, no doubt, tomorrow. He's on the line. G'day, Tony. How are you?
11: G'day, boys. Yeah, no, I'm really good. Looking forward to it, actually.
1: Mate, I've called some games with you in New Zealand, and to think that, you know, in 2026, here we are with every single Warriors game a sellout. They move a finals game to Eden Park. It gets sold out in no time. It's quite extraordinary from afar, at least, how far the Warriors have come in the minds of the public. Has it been a pleasant surprise for you?
11: Yeah, look, I don't think it's been a surprise. I think it's been something that has slowly bubbled away. I think since 1988, when the Newcastle Knights came in, and the New Zealand Rugby League back then used to have a rule where you couldn't go and play in Sydney and make a living, and that door was busted down, and all the players ended up going over from 1989, and then 1995 the Warriors came into the comp, and the illustrious cousins, the All Blacks, always played at Eden Park, and we played in the back blocks of South Auckland at a place called Mount Smart. And I had a quiet smile on my face when I saw that the game had sold out in 10 minutes at the home of rugby, where our illustrious cousins can't really give away tickets at the moment to watch the All Blacks. So I don't think it's a surprise. I think it's been a long time coming, and it couldn't have happened in a better game with both Newcastle and the Warriors playing.
1: Can you run me through the popularity change? How long has that been an actual real thing? Because we hear about it on this side of the ditch that the Warriors are now matching the All Blacks, and it's even hard to imagine that to be true. How real is that, and when did we start seeing that change? Why are the All Blacks a little bit on the nose?
11: Yeah, look, I think, you know, some realities in and around the sport of rugby union in this country is it's a private school sport for the elite, and then it's also played in every public school in New Zealand. And rugby league has never, ever really got a foothold in any any school or any school's competition throughout the country. So I think the popularity of the Warriors post-COVID, where they, you know, they dug in deep and had to go overseas for a couple of years to play and really battled through that under Stacey. When they came home post-COVID, everyone was looking for someone to follow. And the Warriors stepped up to the plate. If you remember, they had a really good year the first year. They bounced around a little bit. But under Andrew Webster, they've sort of bought, I call it a crossover crowd. They've bought a lot of the All Black fans through the front door, which is why you've got 50,000 people there, but also through the television sets and through social media. You know, like I see people through social media that I've never seen follow a rugby league game before. All of these so-called experts that have been 10-minute armchair critics. But for me, I just think it's absolutely fantastic because, like I said, rugby league has been a sport that has sort of been looked down upon for a number of years in this country. And now we've got a game which the whole country has grabbed a hold of, and a team which the whole country has grabbed a hold of. And, you know, when they run out tomorrow night, I've already said it a couple of times here, I think there will be a 14th man, and I think 50,000 people who will be yelling for the Warriors, I think they're a little bit tired, but I think it might just get them home.
0: Tones, what was last week like? Because there was such a... There's so much emotion riding on the game last week, and obviously they were playing at home in front of a packed stadium. They just didn't get that the job done. What did it feel like, I suppose, in the streets and around the place at that time?
11: Well, like I'll give you an idea. The Warriors can't do anything wrong. You know, there isn't anyone in this country that's willing to put their hand up and tell what they think's really happening. Everyone is on the bandwagon, or everyone's on the wagon, and then everyone who's anyone tends to hang on by their shirt, you know, to get a drag along. And it didn't really matter who was coming last week. It was, you know, another home game, and they've been selling out for the last 2 years. You can't buy a ticket over here. You know, and they just couldn't get the job done against the Dolphins. You know, I thought they were caught a little bit in the headlights, like a possum in the headlights. So I think, you know, if Andrew Webster could do it again, he probably wouldn't have left a few players out there for as long as he did. They got done by speed in the back end of the game, and they always look refreshing, the Dolphins. And when you look at the Warriors over the last month of football, they have tend to struggle through the games, even though they got a couple of wins. You know, netting 30 points in, Luke, as you know, in a final series, you're not really going to win an NRL final with that. And the Knights will be coming in scoring 32 on the back of 12 men, thinking that they've got every chance of turning the Warriors over. So, you know, I think, you know, when you look at it, I've had a look and analyse it. I think Ashley Klein in the middle here, has got to let the game flow. You know, he gave away 14 repeat sets in round two or round three, I think it was, the Warriors had. They won three times under him this year. But when you come to the finals, and this is the change that they need to make, is they need to understand that it's a totally different game. You know, you've got to take your chances. You've got to actually play football. You can't take 2 points every time you get a penalty. And you've got to put teams away, which they didn't do last week. And I think if Ashley Klein lets the game go, and the flow goal, I think the Warriors, if they can hold the football, could just get the job done.
0: Now, you touched on a part there that really interested me. Was all the penalties that they did take. They took the two. Did you find that was one of those things? Because I found that during the year they didn't do that often. They backed their attack, and that attack really sort of shined during the season. But I thought last week against the Dolphins, they were sort of a little bit hesitant with their attacks. So they were happy to take the two. Do you reckon that was a little bit of the difference for them last week?
11: Yeah, look, I do. I think it just goes to show you how much confidence this team has in Andrew Webster. You know, like you don't take that many shots at goal unless you're under, you know, advisement from your coach. You know, that every time you get into a position and you're thinking, kick the two. And for me, that's why I say just corner the headlights a little bit here. You know, like you've got to back why you got there. You know, and you finish 1-2 and you score some pretty good tries on the way to getting them that number two spot, and just missed out on number one. I think they ended up on the same points for the year. So it's like they took a backward step. They went too cautious where they should have went the other way. They should have threw caution to the wind, and they should have really put the acid on the Dolphins, you know, because if you can score a try when you're taking one of those 2 points, and instead of an 8-point buffer have 14 or maybe 20, then it's a totally different game that the Dolphins are chasing. You know that as well as I do. You know, you tend to get a little bit of panic football going. You get some, you know, some hairy offloads and whatever. And when you're chasing 14 points, you know, things could actually go against you. And I just thought every time that they took the 2 points. Here's the other statistic too. Every time you take 2 points, you get a 3 minute break. And you've got teams on the up, and the Warriors are struggling. Yes, you're going to get a rest, but you're also giving a team with speed to burn an absolute rest. And if you break that down over 5 penalties, you've got 15 to 20 minutes of resting time, which kept the Dolphins fresh for the whole game. So, I hope the assistant coaches are really challenging Andrew Webster this week, because you know if they get those 2 point shots against Newcastle. Newcastle will do the same thing. They'll say, yeah, we'll take the 2 points because we'll back Ponga, we'll back Best, you know what I mean? We'll back young Smith in the halves to come and get some points. And, hopefully we see a bit of a different attacking game from them.
0: All right, now where's your heart lying, mate? You've obviously been involved with Newcastle and the Warriors. Oh. Where's your heart?
11: Oh, mate, it is too hard for me to call. I got a mate text me last night, put a post up. You know, because I think it's absolutely fantastic that this game. The last time we had a game this big was the 88 World Cup, and the Kiwis got caught on the hop, if you remember. Alan Langer made Gary Mercer look pretty ordinary at fullback. I was meant to play in that game at fullback, and I was sitting here just thinking, you know, like the last time we played there, we got caught on the hop. You know, you've got the Warriors who sold out Eden Park. They've just taken the New Zealand public by storm. And then on the other hand, I'm sitting here and here's the team that gave me my career, my life. You know what I mean? They were absolutely wonderful. I guess under Alan McMahon and the likes, the Butts and the Johns boys, you know, all those guys that really set me on my career path. And I had a mate text me last night and say, well, who you got? And I said, well, man, I think it's a draw. He goes, get off the fence. And it's probably one of the times where, you know, I didn't really want them to sort of face each other to the grand final, you know, because then I can't lose. But tomorrow there will be a loser. Like I said right at the beginning, boys, I think the Warriors get it with the 14th man. I think 50,000 people, if they don't get caught too early and start chasing points, I think the crowd will get them home.
1: So what were your thoughts about taking the game there? We spoke to Cameron George, Campy, a few weeks ago, and he was adamant they wanted any finals they play to be at Mount Smart. That's where the home ground advantage is. Yet it's hard to argue with the numbers. You get an extra 20-odd thousand at Eden Park, and it's going to be incredible atmosphere, as you know. Were you in favour of the move? Is that going to end up being beneficial?
11: Well, I've got a totally different opinion than Cameron. Like commercially, you'd have to be, if you were the CEO looking at this game, going, well, if they can sell Eden Park out in 10 minutes for 50,000 people, why don't we take all of our home games there and actually get some money? Take what the NRL are doing. The other part of that is the NRL get the money, so they don't really care where you play. You can play in Timbuktu as long as you can get 50,000 people. But what Cameron's talking about is the base of support that has always been out there at Mount Smart. You know, it's where the players, they go to train every day. It's where they, you know, they eat. Their families come onto the football field. Eden Park is, you know, for 80 minutes tomorrow, the home of the Warriors. But for the rest of the time, it's the home of the All Blacks, the home of the Blues. You know, so I get what he's saying, but you know, every CEO knows at the beginning of the year that the NRL take the cash from the finals. And Pete Verlandy's, I think, is a very smart cookie. You know, when you're selling it out 10 minutes, I guess you've got to look at it glass half full. If I was Cameron, I'll be looking at taking every home game there next year.
1: Yeah, interesting. Peter Volandes knows how to make money. He's a good one to follow in that regard. And finally, Tony, and we're speaking to Kiwi legend Tony Kemp, the road to the grand final for the winner tomorrow, and you're thinking just the Warriors over Newcastle. In their road will be the Penrith Panthers to be played in Sydney tomorrow week. How do you feel about that path to a grand final?
11: Well, I think you could see it on Andrew Webster's face last week, couldn't you? When, you know, he knew that the easier way to get to the grand final was not playing Penrith in the major semi the week before. So it'll be, you know, it'll be their grand final against Penrith, and they're going to have to do something special. Because I think the other thing is the Warriors really needed a week off. They haven't had a bye for, I think it was round 18 was their last bye. They are starting to look tired at the back end of the games, and here you've got Penrith, you know, just sitting back, knowing how to do it because they've done it so many times, and coming to do a game on their terms in Sydney as fresh as Daisy, knowing that we're 80 minutes away from a grand final. So that's a totally different conversation, boys. I think, you know, forget about that one, because, you know, Newcastle's got a

0: really good side, and they're playing really good football at the moment. Callum Ponga, I'm glad he's going to be wearing a black jersey in the World Cup.
1: Yes.
0: And, you know, if they don't stop, I'm telling you now, if they don't stop him, because his halves are going really well, and Kalen on the back of it just deciding when to go, then our edges, which have been struggling the last couple of weeks, are in for a long night.
1: All right, Tony, really good to catch up with you and get your thoughts on the Warriors and indeed Newcastle, where you played in their first year in 1988, 80-odd games for the Knights. You're looking forward to it just as much as we are. The Warriors have a tremendous following here in Sydney and Brisbane, and if the Warriors can make it through to the prelim and the grand final, they're going to have a massive supporter base cheering on the Wires. Enjoy it tomorrow, Tony. Thanks for your time.
0: Thanks, boys. Have a good one.
1: Tony Kemp, nice to catch up with you. And that's tomorrow, Warriors against Newcastle at Eden Park. And what did you think about Tony's idea with that ground, MC?
2: Yeah, it was good. It was different, but no, I don't mind it. What about you?
1: Do you know what I'm talking about?
2: Never clue.
1: He suggested, if you'd pay attention, you decided not to contribute to the interview.
2: Yeah, sorry, I had a bit to do.
1: Oh, you had a bit to do. I'll mention that to our boss, Tim Verrill, if he's back on deck, about docking your pay for a few minutes.
2: I owe him a few invoices to dock.
1: Tony Kemp said, because they're selling out Mount Smart Stadium every week, they should consider doing what the NRL's done and play their home games at Eden Park. Get 50,000.
2: I think what...
1: And they can make the cash instead of the NRL.
2: I think Mount Smart needs a redevelopment. That's what that needs. That needs a total reboot and a bigger stadium there as well. I don't know. Eden Park is a good watch for rugby league.
3: I'll tell you one thing, though. Adam G, I was talking to him downstairs, and he said it was the atmosphere at the Warriors Stadium was phenomenal. It was the best thing he's ever experienced.
1: Yeah, wow.
3: Yeah.
1: And he's done a grand final.
3: He's done Origins as well.
2: Definitely done a grand final.
1: On the text line, 0467 920 222, as we approach the news at 7 o'clock. Kirsty writes, Andrew, all the best to Gibbsy for a speedy recovery. He's a brave little fighter. I'm very proud of his courage and stamina. Yeah, it was great to speak to Jonty today. I don't ring him and bother him every day, but he has good days and he has bad days. But today he said is the best he's felt in months. So it was really lovely to chat to him. And we're talking about his amazing wife, Julianne, and the rock that she's been in dealing with everything so well. And that's not a surprise to anyone who's met Jules. So thank you, Kirsty. I'll be sure to pass that on. Francis says if the Chooks can back up from the Panthers game, they should be too strong, given all their big-name players. Thank you, Francis. Enjoy the game. Steve-O in Byron Bay says, AFL's totally different to league. Watching at the ground, league is played on a rectangular field and perfect for TV. At the game, you see what happens off the ball in AFL. Both great games. Yeah, I agree with that, Steve-O. Hey, team, listening to you all the time. My partner broke her clavicle 4 weeks out from Olympic Taekwondo selections. Within a week, they plated it and broke it in two places, and she fought 3 weeks later. Goodness, she's braver than me, Rob, that's for sure. Thanks for the great rolling finals coverage, guys. Fantastic listening. Hey, Maury, when you give a third quarter AFL preliminary final update, could you please give a full score that includes the number of goals and behind? So I think we'll just settle, John, for the actual score, which is Hawthorn 70, Brisbane 60.
2: John, you're lucky you're getting the scores, mate.
1: You don't need to be rude to John.
2: John.
1: He's just asking.
2: You are lucky.
1: And he even says perhaps MC might offer to help with
2: you're
1: it.
2: You'll get in. Look, no one cares about behinds.
1: Here's the deal, John. If MC produces the goals and behinds, he can mention them when I give the scores. Thanks very much, mate. Keep up the great work, everyone. Much appreciated indeed. Thank you for your text, John. Another says, go the Knights. Hi, boys. Listing from St. George Beach Resort in Paros, Greece. Yamos Zeno. Do you know what any of that means?
2: Yamos is like cheers.
1: Oh, well, cheers to you too. We've got the news coming up. Great to have your company from Greece, by the way. News at 7. We are less than an hour away from the NRL semi-finals. Sydney Roosters against Cronulla Sutherland here at the Sydney Football Stadium. Crowd building, atmosphere building, and expectation is high. Back with more straight after this.

ABC News with Chelsea Hetherington. The family of a 63-year-old man killed by a shark north of Perth is being remembered as a generous and devoted family man who loved the ocean. Greg James O'Neill was killed by a white shark while swimming at Sorrento Beach yesterday morning. In a statement, his family

0: Families say they are deeply shocked by the tragedy, today remembering him as a husband, father and grandfather-to-be. They say Mr. O'Neill was known as a passionate swimmer and all-round generous, witty guy. Sorrento Beach and several others in the area will remain closed until at least midday tomorrow, while authorities work to capture and kill the shark. The Freedom of the Press Foundation in the US has criticised President Donald Trump's move to ban three key media organisations from the White House. Larry Butcherose reports.
1: The foundation's advocacy chief, Seth Stern, says it's difficult to imagine a more blatant violation of the Constitution's First Amendment, protecting freedom of speech and the press. The three outlets affected are CNN, MS Now and Politico. In a social media post, Mr. Trump accuses them of constantly reporting what he calls fiction and lies. CNN has issued a statement saying it stands behind its White House team and its fair and accurate reporting. Politico says it'll vigorously defend its First Amendment rights, foreshadowing where this matter might well end up before the courts.
0: The US State Department has approved a potentially nearly $4 billion sale to Ukraine. The department says the sale would cover air defence upgrades and related equipment and services. It says if the purchase is concluded, Ukraine would finance it using a combination of European contributions and US foreign military financing appropriated during the former Biden administration. Ukraine has been grappling with a chronic shortage of air defence weaponry, and the package contains an array of air defence missiles and launchers. The Hong Kong-based newspaper The South China Morning Post is reporting the United States is considering postponing the announcement of major arms sales to Taiwan. It says the postponement would be until after the Asia-Pacific Economic Cooperation Summit in China in November. Citing multiple sources, the newspaper says there's also a strong possibility US President Donald Trump could extend the delay through to the end of the year, with Chinese President Xi Jinping expected to visit the United States for the G20 summit in December. Victorian State Greens MP Tim Reid has died following a battle with cancer. He was 64. Michaela Ortolan reports.
2: Tim Reid was diagnosed with metastatic cancer in October last year after noticing he had a swollen leg. He had a melanoma removed from his leg 6 years ago. He was a GP before he led the Greens to their first victory in the seat of Brunswick in 2018. But in January, following his diagnosis, he announced he would not contest the Victorian election in November. State Greens leader Alan Sandel says his advocacy led to major public health reforms, including pill testing, tobacco licensing and allowing gay men to donate blood. She said among his biggest achievement was his contribution to the state's anti-corruption and integrity laws.
0: A fire burning in Wonga Wollen, south of Brisbane, has been ablaze for over 24 hours. Fire crews responded to reports of a grass fire yesterday at about 12 o'clock, with more than 20 vehicles working to contain the blaze that grew intense overnight. Large-scale backburning has neared neighbouring homes and the Queensland Fire Department warned this fire could burn for days. In a separate event, residents in southeast Nanango in Brisbane's north have been warned they may need to evacuate after a vegetation fire grew dangerous. Emergency services say waterbombing aircraft are assisting firefighters on the ground while the fire moves over the surrounding area. Melbourne has continued its undefeated start to the AFLW season, defeating Carlton by 34 points at Casey Fields. The 8-10-58 to 3-6-24 victory ensured the Demons remained the only team yet to lose in 2026, after North's shock loss to Hawthorn yesterday. However, it wasn't all good news for Melbourne, with star forward Georgia Gall limping off with an ankle injury in the third quarter. Elsewhere, Geelong notched a fifth straight win with a 41-point victory over Collingwood at Victoria Park. The Swans downed Port by 14 points at Alberton Oval, and the Western Bulldogs defeated Fremantle by 10 points in Perth. ABC News.
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8: Not too far away now from the NRL semi-final between the Sydney Roosters and Cronulla Sutherland. The team news for the Roosters, Tommy Talau is off their bench, replaced by Toby Rodwell in jersey number 22. And for Cronulla Sutherland, centre Riley Jones goes back to the bench and Marwini Hirotti will start in jersey number 22. Jaden Beryl and Toby Rudolph are scratchings off the Sharks bench. Riley Jones goes back there and Nihai Puru will be on the bench in jersey number 20. Referee Adam G with White Raymond in the bunker. It's about 23, 24 degrees here at the Sydney Football Stadium. Crowd building, like the atmosphere. And Luke Lewis, hopefully we get a great game because these two teams have played some good games in recent years and the Sharks have done all right against them in finals footy.
9: I'm pretty confident we'll get a really good game of footy tonight. I think both sides obviously really want it. I feel like both sides are pretty even. You got a couple of injuries in both sides as well. You got the Roosters coming off that tough game against the Panthers. And the stadium, I feel like there's a lot more Sharkies here. I don't know if it's just the seats or what it is, but the whole stadium feels like it's Shark Park. So I feel like it's all sort of, you know what, I'm like a little bit weirdo when it comes to like numbers and all that sort of stuff. I feel like it's all pointing towards the Sharks tonight.
8: Okay. The last time they met in a finals game was an elimination final a year ago and Cronulla won by 20 points to 10. That game was at Shark Park from memory. Michael Carayannis is here. MC, good evening to you. What are you looking forward to most here tonight?
10: Yeah, hello, Andrew. Hello, Louie. Yeah, big inclusion. Angus Crichton off the bench and we saw the difference between the benches last week between Penrith and the Roosters. I thought the Roosters lost a gear when they went to their bench. For Keddie, who started off the bench last week, was battling illness and you could tell he was struggling when he came onto the field. So they're a different proposition now with, you know, Lenu, Butcher, Crichton and Connor Watson. That's a real star-studded bench. But on the flip side,
8: that should be one of the great benches in
10: yeah,
8: the comp.
10: Yeah, definitely. But it's pretty handy, 14 to 17 on the other side as sure. Well. Talakai's got that impact. And then you've got Billy Burns, who's done a great job for Ori Confusi, Tom Hazelton. We can see him change games as well. So I feel like there's nothing wrong with the Sharks on paper. It's been what their performances have been over the past 4 or 5 weeks, which gives me real concerns for them tonight.
8: So there you go. Adam Fanua-Blake's 50th game for the Sharks. And Daniel Tupou, who we still don't know whether he's going to play or not.
10: He'll be there next year.
8: For sure?
10: He's going to do a 12-month deal. So they're going to sign Murray Talangi, and that deal fell through. And what you'll find is that Daniel Tupou will re-sign for 12 months.
8: Talangi, he's going to play rugby in France, isn't he?
10: He's going to go play rugby. I think it's France, yeah. Definitely rugby overseas.
8: So Daniel Tupou, 196 career tries. Incredible. And a player that doesn't get that much attention seeks it.
10: Has there been a more understated player? What's he won? 3 premierships, played for New South Wales, played for Australia, played for Tonga, will become the third person to score 200 career tries. And yeah, there's no more understated figure in my time covering the game than Daniel.
8: On the text line, 0467 920 222, team, it's possible we may not see Marky Mark again in the NRL. What a loss. Yeah, this could be his final game, Mitch, because he's heading off to rugby union. I hope we see him back in rugby league. He's, what, 25, 26 years of age?
10: Yeah.
8: The most freakish talent I've ever seen.
9: I'll just let him go over, get the World Cup that he wants to get, and then bring him back.
10: I think we see him again.
8: You do? I hope so.
10: I think so. That's probably more hope than anything. We'll get Joey Manu back, and, you know, usually they come back at some point, don't they?
9: He's only 26.
8: Yeah, but he's
9: plenty of time to do
8: whatever he wants. But yeah. I certainly hope. I don't think it's a guarantee, but I hope we do.
10: At the other end of the scale will be Cam McInnes or Daly Cherry Evans' last game in the NRL. Daly Cherry Evans, obviously 37, going to Hull KR next year, and Cam McInnes going to York.
8: Also on the text line, Froggy, I hope you're feeling all right, mate. Hang in there. Andrew, I feel as if DCE may show tonight why his signing was a masterstroke by the Roosters. That's from Wayne. Could well be, Wayne. Listening to you making the bed of the NRL is so much more important than the NFL than the AFL. Why does New South Wales-based radio news always lead with the AFL? Does my head in, says Jimmy. Yes, Jimmy, I get it. Hey, Maury, Luke and MC, could you please explain why the Tigers would buy Jaden Brayley, asked Blind Tiger.
10: Yeah, well, they're on the lookout for, firstly, Appy Kurosawa. He can't play 80 minutes every week now, Appy, you know, in his age and the workload that he's got. So their hook-in situation drops off significantly after that. The other thing is that Benji Marshall has spoken openly about bringing some leaders in who can set some standards at training, and Jaden's very good at that. He's a really good person. He's captain Newcastle. He's a great guy to have around the club. Louis played with him, so Louis, you know, he was obviously very young when Louis played with him, but he's an outstanding guy, and that's why they're looking at someone like Tyson Frizzell as well for the same sort of things.
9: Yeah, and the other thing, I think he hit the nail on the head. Number one, he's a legend of a person.
10: Yeah.
9: He's a very good human being. He's a hard worker. He does set a lot of standards at training, and you know, especially in the gym and on the training park, like when you're doing your fitness, all that sort of stuff. The other thing is he isn't actually a good player. He's just had a lot of injuries. That's the only thing that we haven't seen the best of him yet. I still reckon he's got so much good football in him. It's how they play him. I think they can play him at 9 and 13 as well. So we've seen him play at 13 at the Canberra Raiders. He actually did a pretty good job. So I think he just needs a really good pre-season and an opportunity.
10: It was a weird signing by Canberra because they had Oran Paddy and Tom Starling. And, you know, Louis mentioned that Jaden can play 13. It was the first time he's ever done that. But, you know, they had three genuine number nines in their top 30. And you, on decent money, you just can't do that for your roster balance.
8: To me, he looks more like a 13 than a 9 these days. I think he's lost a bit of zip over the years.
10: Yeah.
8: Probably because of all the injuries. But and I really like Jaden Brayley's a footballer. But I wouldn't surprise me to see him more in the middle than a dummy half.
10: But he's a serviceable number two hooker because that's what he'll be there with. Because his Appy's the number one hooker, no doubt. And we've seen when Appy's missed games, they don't have anyone that can fill that void, even close to. So he gives that, you know, obviously he's lost that yard of pace, no doubt, Andrew. But I feel like he can still do a good job there.
8: Around the grounds in the AFL preliminary final. Now the Brisbane Lions in front, leading Hawthorn 85-77, that game in the third quarter. Your text messages remain welcome, 0467 920 222. It's Saturday night, we're starting to get some very interesting texts that I have to careful that I pre-read. Can we get your tips, legends, and by how many, please? With Herodi coming in, I'm feeling Roosters 13+, with Tupou Marky Mark to have a try fest. Tupou 100% signed for 2027. And Marky Mark will be back before June 30, 2028. So you always tip Cronulla, Louis. What are you thinking?
9: My gut's telling me it's going to be a really good game of football, but I'm going to go with the Sharks by 4.
8: Your guts have been telling us a lot all day. What about you, Michael?
10: I'm going to go to the Roosters.
9: What do you mean by that?
8: I just mean you've been blowing with the wind all day in your opinions and things. I think Roosters are going to win by 10. That's what I think. But, it's not a game that Cronulla has no hope in. That's for sure and certain. 0467 920 222. Nobody has had more hit-ups in NRL history than Daniel Tupou. It is said with a question mark.
9: He does a lot of work from the backfield.
8: Yeah. Andrew, the 8,972 Newtown faithful went ballistic this Arvo Cogra Oval after the Mighty Jets had a big 30-14 win over a very gallant Knights team. So that means the grand old club meets the Panthers in the big one next Saturday night at Western Sydney Stadium. Go you good things. John from Maroubra. I was thinking of you, John, and how happy you would be with the Newtown Jets. They beat the Knights 30-14, so a Newtown v Penrith New South Wales Cup Grand Final. Jersey Flegg, Canterbury Bankstown 32, defeated St George Illawarra 16. A Bulldogs Penrith Grand Final in that particular grade. And in the New South Wales Women's Rugby League, Mounties 20 defeated South Sydney 18. It'll be a Mounties v Newcastle Grand Final. In the Queensland Cup today, that was a win for Sunshine Coast over Central Queensland, 32-16. They'll play the winner of tomorrow's game between the Dolphins and Burley in the grand final. Queensland Women's Rugby League saw South Logan score a 30-24 win over North Devils. They'll play either the Brisbane Tigers or Burley Bears in the grand final. And in the NRLW last night, we saw Canberra defeat the West Tigers in the lowest scoring NRLW game ever by 6 points to nil. And today, very different sort of game. Brisbane blew Newcastle out of the water, leading 34-0 at halftime. And in the end, they cruised to a 40-16 victory, the Knights scoring the last 16 points. But that means in the NRLW preliminary finals, it'll be Brisbane against the Gold Coast. That game on Sunday week from 1 p.m. at Robina Stadium. And Canberra will play the minor premiers, the Sydney Roosters, here at the Sydney Football Stadium from 7:50. We'll be on air from 7 o'clock on Saturday night for that. The NRL preliminary finals begin on Friday night at Lang Park in Brisbane. It'll be the Dolphins against the winner of tonight's game between the Roosters and Sharks. And then on Sunday week, tomorrow week, the Penrith Panthers at Stadium Australia against either the Warriors or the Newcastle Knights. And tomorrow we'll be on air from the boardroom at midday with myself and Louie and MC and Matthew Elliott. Taking you right through until 6:30. So I'll be able to tell you exactly what happens in preliminary final week. If you were to predict at this stage the two grand finalists, are you going with Penrith Dolphins or another combination?
10: It's very hard for me to... pre-season, I predicted Roosters Panthers. So it's very hard to drop off when you're two games out from it. But I'm going to say Roosters Panthers just because that's what I said in the pre-season, so you'd be crazy to jump off now.
9: Yeah, that was my tip as well, Penrith Roosters, but I'm going to go the two teams that are in the box at the moment because I do believe you need the week off. So I'm going to have Penrith Dolphins.
8: Penrith Dolphins, yeah, okay. Also on the text line, Andrew, looking forward to tonight's game with you, Louie and MC. It's weird that we're listening to the finals. The season's end comes around so quickly. Good call, boys. It does. It really does. I don't know about you boys, but there's part of the season for me around origin time and maybe just after that the season drags on a little bit.
9: Slows down to about 4 weeks, I reckon.
8: Yeah, there's 3 or 4 weeks where you feel like you're actually going to work as opposed to the other 26 of the 30 weeks where it's just good fun. You're turning up and chatting footy with your mates. But once you get on the other side of that, it just flies by. The last 6-7 weeks of the season leading into the final.
9: Well, the biggest problem is that you have a really good start because you're just excited to be back. Then you have Magic Round. It gets you spiked. And you come back and there's some good games of footy. And then you got the Origin just goes absolutely bonko. And then you come flat out of that, right? And you go, oh, we've still got like 10 weeks before we get the big games again. So that's where you go through that little bit of a drag. And then you sort of start to see how the top eight's going to unfold. And then when you hit the semi-finals, it's just you're out of your skin again. It's bizarre how it works.
8: But from what you've said too, it's very similar as a player, right?
9: Exactly.
8: You go through a little bit of a grind, the dog days for a while, and then you
9: enjoy it. You enjoy it. You know, you're coming back, you're playing. You know, you're not doing pre-season, and and then you go into the Magic. We never got to play in the Magic Round, but you can tell the players love it.
8: Yeah.
9: Just because of the atmosphere and what's going on. And then again, you got the Origin period, and people, you know, you see your mates playing, and the games are all different. You get a lot of teams are getting their buys in that sort of period. Then the flat patch comes for them as well because they still know there's a 10-week drag, but everyone's a little bit flat, everyone's tired, and they're sort of working their way out. It's very interesting. It has not changed much from retiring to doing this.
8: What about being a journo at this time of year, MC? Is it tougher to break stories? Because it seems so, judging by what I've not seen from you.
10: Yeah, it is this time of year, definitely, because what ends up happening is that clubs shut down recruitment a couple of weeks out from the finals and retention. And, you know, Spencer Leonard will be at Parramatta next year, right? But the Roosters just don't want to announce it until their season's done and dusted. So there's all these things that happen. And then once teams get knocked out, they start having those tough conversations. And, you know, the player movement starts to ramp up again. And it'll fire up again because we're going to get into November soon.
8: By the way, tomorrow we're on here from midday, so we've got a nice long four-hour pre-game show. And it's going to feature Dolphins forward Max Plath. What a year he's had, making his origin debut for Queensland and such a valuable member of that Dolphins forward pack. We'll be getting to know Canberra second rower Zach Hosking, and I really look forward to this. Steve Eller, the great zip-zip man, will be along to reflect on Parramatta's 1986 Premiership victory. That was the last time for Parramatta. As the crowd roars here at the Sydney Football Stadium, the Roosters take to the field at the southern end of the ground.
9: Did you call that a roar or a boo?
10: Nah, roar.
8: I think it was more cheering.
9: I feel like there's more Sharkies out there going boo.
10: More cheering. That was you, boo.
8: No, there's plenty of Roosters fans cheering over there. There's at least one pocket of them. You're right. Maybe they are heavily outnumbered here, Louie.
9: I reckon they are. That feels like it. When I was out there before, it felt like it.
8: Yeah, but Roosters fans, they might be sucking on the latte of the day before they come in.
9: It's the blue jerseys that are blending with the seats, I reckon.
8: What, so you can't see?
9: No, it just feels like there's a lot more blue here for the Sharks.
8: 0467 920 222. NRL Saturday with Luke Lewis, Michael Carianis, and I'm Andrew Moore. Yeah, it's hopefully a great game tonight between the Roosters and Cronulla, and then Warriors and Newcastle tomorrow. What are you waving at now?
9: I feel like this stadium's actually made for the Sharks. The colour scheme is full
10: of
9: Sharks.
10: You're bagging. These aren't new seats. I know this stadium is new-ish, but we've been here enough times now to know that the seats are blue.
9: This could be the new Sharks stadium.
10: Well, would you vote for that, Andrew?
8: Yeah. Well, it would be weird.

0: weird they're getting more than about 11,000 people in the house.
1: Yeah.
0: Every week.
1: Plus, and I'd rather Shark Park get to you. He's better food.
2: I do.
0: That's true. Actually, it's the one thing. But that's because Dino Mezzatesta cooks it himself.
1: That's true.
2: But there's workable toilets here, though.
0: And that's a plus side for the Sydney Football Stadium.
2: Toilets?
0: Takes me half the time to get here as it does to Shark Park.
1: There's actually a toilet inside the coach's box.
2: I know.
0: Here?
2: There is, yeah.
0: Yeah, I know. I understand there is, yes.
2: It's just next to you.
0: Louis may have used it quite often. 0467
2: 920. Especially if he doesn't like the coach.
0: 0467 920 222. Maybe that's why Wayne Bennett wasn't seen to be moving last week during the South Newcastle game. Three-quarter time in the AFL preliminary final. The Brisbane Lions have kicked. They lead Hawthorn 97-77 after Hawthorn led 67-53 at halftime. So dramatic turnaround for the Brisbane Lions. NRL Saturday coming up next. A great story about a team qualifying for their first ever Rugby League World Cup.
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0: When it comes to the upcoming Rugby League World Cup, and remember, you're going to hear every game of the men's and women's draw right here on ABC Sport. But which team in the women's draw can challenge Australia and New Zealand for the title? I'm not sure that Fiji can. But how awesome is it that the Fijian women's team has qualified for the first time ever, and that's because they beat Nigeria 62-4 in Canada at last year's qualifiers. Now, the men's team has actually enjoyed great success at World Cups, and I recently spoke with the men's coach, Mick Potter. But it is the first time the Fiji Bulacoola has made it through. Captain of Fiji during that qualification series and respectfully a senior player for Fiji at this World Cup is Cronulla Sutherland winger Cassie Staples, and she's on the line. Good to talk to you, Cassie. Nisambula, how are you going?
8: Nisambula, thanks, Andrew. Thanks for having me today. I'm excited to be here.
0: My pleasure. Look, before we get to Fiji, a very disappointing season for the Sharkies, for you and your teammates, but you must be pumped for this World Cup.
8: Yeah, definitely. I think, the season didn't go the way we'd liked at Cronulla Sharks, but that's okay. We've got a World Cup coming up and a pretty important one for a particular Fiji women's team for our first ever World Cup. So it took a lot of, it took a lot of blood, sweat and tears, I think, a lot of people before me to get to this place. So, yeah, really excited for, the next few weeks to come.
0: Yeah. Well, what does it mean for the sport and for Fiji to have you girls in a World Cup for the first time?
8: I mean, I think I always refer to that saying, you can't be what you can't see. And I think especially for the Pacific, Pacific nations, in particular Fiji, and the growth of the game there has been tremendous over the last few years. And it's important for those girls over there and for their pathways to see, a clear directed path for, the next stage of their career and to know that they can be seen and they are world-class athletes. So for me, it's really, really important to get those girls on the map and to showcase our athletic abilities. Really, really great tournament, I think.
0: Yeah, Cassie, Fiji is my favourite place in the world, and legit, I would have been there 30-odd times in my life, if not more. And it's always a highlight when Fiji have been playing sevens rugby, for example, and you're at a resort and you get 30 Fijian staff members gathered around a TV the size of your phone, cheering them on. They're so fanatical about it. And I'm sure that's a goal with rugby league, both men and women, that you're playing a World Cup game and people are gathering from everywhere to watch and cheer you girls on.
8: Yeah, that's exactly right. I think the culture for sport in general in Fiji is second to none. It's tremendous over there and they wear it on their jerseys with pride and the people that watch as well. It's a massive part of their culture and they absolutely love supporting the game, not just rugby league, but I think most sports, to be honest. You'll always get, everyone in front of a TV cheering the game or, their country on. So it's awesome to be part of that and it's a really special moment for Fiji.
0: How cool was that experience, Cassie, playing in that qualifying tournament in Canada and winning it, of course, but that must have been cool.
8: Oh yeah, it was just an awesome experience. I think a bit of an emotional one for a lot of the girls that have been part of the campaign for a very long time. And this isn't Fiji's

0: first, I guess, rodeo when it's come to trying to qualify for World Cup. So to do it over there with, you know, the great bunch of girls we had and support staff was an amazing experience. So, you know, really leaning on that journey that we've had up until that point to kind of lead us through a campaign like the World Cup. And I'm sure I'm pretty positive and knowing and believing that Fiji will do their country proud.
1: I can't let it go. I mean, I mentioned in the intro that you beat Nigeria in the final, where I think you scored 4 tries, just quietly. But the fact that Nigeria is playing international rugby league blew my head off. And this was all going back to about this time last year, this tournament was going on. What about Nigeria? What does that tell you about rugby league women's footy around the world?
0: Yeah, you're exactly right, Andrew, in pointing that out. I think it's incredible also, you know, for Fiji, but another huge significant highlight is that the game of rugby league is growing significantly across the globe. And, you know, the girls over there that competed against us were just, you know, absolutely excited to be there, and they were just thrilled to be a part of the opportunity to qualify for World Cup. And they, getting to speak to a few of the girls from different countries, I got to understand their passion for the game. And I know it's growing, you know, extremely heavily over there. And yeah, the game's growing. It's exciting because it's offering pathways, it's offering opportunities for, you know, the next generation and for people to watch and jump on board.
1: Did players spend much time in Fiji, Cassie? I know, speaking to Mick Potter about the men's game, and you're saying pathways is one of his areas, along with being national coach, and a big challenge is to coordinate the talent that's available into rugby league in the men's side of things. What about for the women's side of things in Fiji?
0: Yeah, look, that's definitely something that's consistently developing, and I know that, you know, in Fiji in particular for women's space, they've got, you know, a lot of teams across the country now competing in, you know, smaller tournaments and competing for spots in World Cup qualifiers or competing for spots for World Cups or Pacific tournaments. And it's a very much growing topic there, and still a challenge in itself, obviously. Mm. Access to, you know, support staff and players and assistants and, you know, fields and equipment, still something that they're overcoming. But I think the more people that jump on board and the more people that, you know, wear their jerseys, you know, proudly, like myself and other girls, you know, across the country and across an RW, just again highlights those pathways for those girls and draws people watching the game. And at the end of the day, that's what we need and what's what we want in order for those pathways to continue to grow.
1: Speaking with Sharks winger Cassie Staples, who will be a leading player for Fiji at its inaugural World Cup appearance. And looking at the women's draw, Cassie, Fiji plays New Zealand in Newcastle on October 18. Boy, welcome to a World Cup. Then Papua New Guinea in Port Moresby on October 24. That'll be a great experience. And then France on the 31st of October on the Gold Coast. What can we expect from your team?
0: Look, Andrew, I think you can expect grit. I think you can expect talent and athletic ability. And more importantly, I think you'll expect a lot of culture from the game and a lot of culture in Australia across Fiji, you know, with Fiji watching their own Fijians compete. So you can expect nothing but some great, fun footy to be watched and some challenges. I know that we're gonna be up against New Zealand in that first pool game, but I know that we're going to bring our A game, and I know that will be a challenge for them. So bring it on, I say.
1: Well, when I spoke to Mick Potter, I mentioned that at the 2017 World Cup, and I was staying in the same hotel as the Fiji men's team in Townsville, and it was actually emotional to hear the players singing these hymns and rehearsing for their pre-game performance, if you like, before the actual footy game. Are you girls got something similar planned, do you think?
0: Oh, definitely. As I said, culture is a huge part of the game for, you know, the girls and the country of Fiji. So hymns, you know, that's, you know, that singing element to the game is very much a part of footy. And often enough, it's, you know, first before footy, and that's what brings us together, and that's how we play, you know, well together. So yeah, very much so. We'll be singing and we'll be coming together and, you know, practicing those hymns and proudly singing them for Fiji.
1: I can't wait. It is one of the great moments before any sporting event, Fiji singing a hymn. The players are unbelievable. Who are some players we might know from the NRLW that will be playing alongside in Fiji and colours?
0: You'll definitely see Tali Holmes returning for a pregnancy, which is really, really exciting. She's captained the side as well before, and
1: yeah,
0: she's a senior player, so she's really, really, it's really exciting for her to be back in the team. You'll see Seti Naitokatoka. She's a Canberra Raiders and a player with Isabel Waterman. There's some really, really exciting players there, and we've got a couple of some newbies across the, I guess, the squad that I'm really looking forward to too. So, yeah, you'll see some really great talent and nothing short of an exciting game to watch.
1: Yeah, can't wait. I think I'll be calling some of your games. It is going to be exciting. Just before I let you go, Cassie, someone who's become a colleague this year is Jada Taylor, your fullback at the Sharks. Very competitive young lady, wonderful fullback, and she's doing a brilliant job doing commentary with us. When you girls lose, how would you rate her ability to cope with defeat on a scale of 1 being, shrug it off, we'll get them next week, to 10 being a raving lunatic?
0: Oh, look, Jada's, she's nothing short of a competitor, especially on the field, and she wears a heart on her sleeve. So, you know, she's a great teammate. Obviously, instantly after a loss, it sucks for everybody. Nobody likes to lose. So,
1: sounding like a 10 to me.
0: It's great. It's all a 10 after the game. But, you know, turn it around, you know, 2 or 3 hours later and you're back with a bandwagon thinking about the next game ahead. So, she's a great teammate. I'd give her a 10 or a 1?
1: Yeah, well, you can do anywhere in between. But I would have thought 10, just judging by my experience.
0: I'd give her a bang on 5. She's a good person to be around, yeah.
1: She's a good person, but damn it. All right, I won't replay that to her. You're too nice. Cassie Staples, so good to catch up. Really excited about seeing the first ever appearance of Fiji in the women's draw at a World Cup. Good luck with it all.
0: Vanaka, thanks, Andrew. Have a good day.
1: Vanaka, I love hearing that. The thank you in Fiji and Cassie Staples. What a wonderful advocate of women's rugby league she is, and she'll be wonderful through the World Cup with Fiji. But really, really enjoyed catching up with Cassie Staples and talking about that moment in history that Fiji has qualified for a Women's World Cup for the first time. That's pretty damn cool, Louis.
2: That is pretty cool. Great for the country, and the girls will love it. And yeah, I'll tell you what, some of the talent is getting around. You know, it's going to be an amazing World Cup, so I'm looking forward to it.
1: Now, Michael Carayannis has made his way down to the touchline. MC, good evening again to you. How is it down there? Still pretty mild?
3: Oh, it's beautiful conditions down here, Andrew, no doubt about that. And beautiful surface ready to see some finals action. But you mentioned the crowd, they're still filing in. There's lots of people still lining up to get in. It's definitely probably more Sharks. Louis's right. There's probably more Sharks fans than Roosters fans here at the moment.
1: Well, I've got to say, when the Sharks ran out, the roar was 400 times what we had when the Roosters came out, Louis. Wasn't it? It was so much louder.
2: Oh, absolutely. I told you. The seats are turned into Cronulla.
1: Maybe it's a full house here. All the seats.
2: They just blended in with the seats. But no, when they came out, the roar was, it was ridiculous. There was a lot of Cronulla fans out there. The flags were going nuts and they were sort of on every tier as well. So I think it is sort of leaning towards the Sharkies.
1: Oh, no doubt definitely. At the moment. Steve-O says, Louis must have taken too many hits because this is Roosterland doing HIA on him. Steve-O, I think you might have to do it on yourself, mate. Louis's 100% right. Maury, how good is Fiji? Never been there, but it looks amazing. Tim, I promise you it is the most beautiful, stunning place of all time. The only thing more beautiful than the islands and the water and the climate is the people. And again, talking to Cassie Staples, what a wonderful example she is. Andrew, Tommy, you're interviewing Zach Hosking tomorrow. I won't miss it. Bruce of Canberra, yeah, he'll be in our Getting to Know You segment, which I think is between 1 and 2. I'll double-check, Bruce. Hi, Andrew and team. Listening as a neutral from Peru. Eagerly awaiting tomorrow's night's WAS game. Go the Mighty Knights. Michael from Freshwater. What about that, being in Peru? Thanks for tuning in, Michael, and good luck to your Knights tomorrow. Is this the same finals combination as 2023, except the Dolphins are swapped with the Broncos, says Cameron from Newcastle? That would mean me remembering from 3 years ago.
2: Can't remember.
1: 0467 920 222. Great calling, guys. On air all day. Love listening to you. Billy in Wollongong. Cheers, Billy. It's great fun for us. And we like everyone. I can't believe the footy's about to... Mind you,
2: It has gone fast.
1: We get the grand final day in a couple of weeks. But then, less than 2 weeks later, Louis, you and I will be right back here at the Sydney Football Stadium for the opening game of the World Cup in the men's between Australia and New Zealand.
2: And I hope it is packed for that.
1: Yes.
2: I seriously do. I hope we come here in the stadium absolutely rocking and we see a great test match to kick off the World Cup. I reckon that would be an awesome night of rugby league. Especially the haka. I'm actually looking forward to watching the haka. Yeah. I don't know why. I feel like I haven't sort of seen it live for ages and knowing that we're going to be here calling the game, it's just a cool feeling.
1: Yeah, it's going to be fantastic. Can't wait for that. And then you and I will be heading to Brisbane on November 15 for the finals at Lang Park.
2: How do you reckon to be in the final?
1: How would you know?
2: It's going to

0: getting out of your footy, setting goals for yourself every day and all that sort of.
1: Yeah, yeah, absolutely. I reckon 3 years.
0: Yeah, right.
1: Yeah, like I still woke up for 3 years and did pretty much the exact same thing. Got up, went for me, got me sort of day sorted, got up, went training.
0: Shower, swim,
1: do my recovery. It was very, very similar. But the only thing is, I had to sort it out.
0: Yeah.
1: Whereas before, when I was playing, I'd always been told where to be, what I had to do, what time to be there, and you sort of had your routine based around that. So it took me a long time to sort of break out of it. But I still train every day, but now it's just a little bit different. I do it,
0: That's the main thing I remember, though, you saying, and you're like struggling with, because with footy, you were so goal-oriented, and you'd set yourself weekly goals, daily goals, every day.
1: And you'd also get feedback. So the feedback was a big thing. And at the time, you don't realise it because it's something that you do your whole career. I've been doing it since I was sort of 17, right? And then you get told what to work on, where you're going really well, where you're going bad. So there was always good, positive and negative feedback. So you could always work on those things. Whereas when you sort of retire, no one gives you any feedback. You don't get told what to do, where you need to be, how you got to work on things. This is what you got to work on to progress and move forward in certain areas of what you're doing in life. So that was one part I struggled with as well.
0: Yeah, and it's just more difficult to have daily goals, ambitions to.
1: Well, you're so focused on what you want to achieve.
0: Yeah.
1: When you come out, you go, well, what do I do now?
0: The other thing that was an eye-opener for me, because you've been in the elite bubble, you had been for your whole life pretty much, was you ringing me most Saturdays absolutely stunned that there was traffic in Sydney. Traffic was bad. Saturday's every bit as bad as through the week in Sydney. Has been for yonks. But then I'm like, you haven't had to drive anywhere since you're an adult.
1: Never really had to leave the Shire. The only time I ever left the Shire was getting on the bus to go to a game. I never really thought about it. So, you get into this little bubble. It's a different world. And it's the greatest little bubble in the world you can be in. You know, you get paid to train, be fit, play with your mates, have a laugh. There's banter going on. It's seriously the best job in the world. And then you get these awesome feelings. You run out in front of a packed house. If you get the opportunity to hold that trophy up and you're not just achieving it, you're achieving it with your teammates and the crowd. It's the best feeling in the world. But when you do retire, all the little things like that kick in. Oh, hang on, I've got to be someone on a certain time. I've got to factor in now traffic, whereas that was 3 minutes from home before. All those little things. So, and I like to be an hour early everywhere I go. So
0: I know.
1: Trying to work all that out was,
0: That used to amuse me. But I kind of get it. That every Saturday, hey, I've left on time, and you're an early bird, but you couldn't believe that there was Sydney traffic on a Saturday.
1: then I worked yesterday.
0: That's been bashed out of you now.
1: It is now, definitely.
0: 0467 920 222, but great question, Mitch. Thanks for your text. In the AFL preliminary final, Brisbane 112, leading Hawthorn 90, en route at least to set up a grand final showdown with the Fremantle Dockers next week. 0467 920 222. Maury, 12 months ago, we didn't have you on air, and it's great to have you back for this year's finals. Thoughts with Jonty, wish him all the best. That's very sweet of you, Troy. And, yeah, that sometimes is weird for me to remember, that this time last year I was watching finals. I'd just been released from hospital. I'm lying on the couch, and, mate, honestly, I couldn't stay awake for more than half a game. Such was the energy zap from me, and it was very different to now. I must admit, I much prefer this, being fit and well and being at the footy, than lying at home and not being able to move all that far or it's much better this way. So I really appreciate that, Troy.
1: I want to say, we did feel very weird last year not having you next to us.
0: Yeah, it was very strange, Louis. And I remember.
1: And it feels weird now not having Gibbs next to us.
0: I know, talking to him today, and thankfully he sounded great today. He was in a really good mood. He's, on the punt. He's going to be listening to the footy. I promised him a shout-out in the second half because he said he'd be lying in bed listening for the second half.
1: Why the second half, not the first?
0: Well, I think he's going to be up watching the first half, and then he's
1: going to lay in bed and listen.
0: Only so much energy he's got currently with the treatment he's having. So we'll give him a shout-out for that for sure. Sharon says, I love your guys' jokes. Keeps me laughing. Good on you, Sharon. Panther King Ken, listening in London, hoping for Panthers-Sharks grand final. Thank you, Ken. Appreciate it. 0467 920 222. Jack, that's a very long text. I'll have a look at it later, but probably too long for me to read on air now. But I'm sure it's very well thought out, and I appreciate it. The Sydney Roosters wrapping up their warm-up down at the southern end of the Sydney Football Stadium. As they leave the field, just a last shot at goal here from Hugo Savala. Michael Carayannis down on the touchline. It's a big night.

0: for Hugo. We know he's a really talented footballer. He's played plenty in the halves over the last couple of years, but he's looked really rusty in that position since Sam Walker went down.
1: Not just that, the goal kicking. Obviously, we have to flash back to that penalty attempt where Nathan Cleary got sin-binned just before half-time in that game against the Panthers last week. And, you know, any noted goal kicker would have nailed it, but he just missed it. So, and that proved to be crucial.
0: Now, Reverend Rooster says, if Louis is missing feedback, just ask his missus. Just saying. Yeah, Sonia, she'd give you feedback, wouldn't she?
2: Yeah, she does.
0: I can well imagine. 0467 920 222. I get feedback from her about you every time I speak to her.
2: Yeah, you sort of ask a lot wrong questions, though.
0: Oh, well, normally it's like, you have to give him back. it's all good fun. Brisbane 112, Hawthorn 97. That is in the AFL preliminary final. We are only about 8 minutes away from kickoff here at the SFS. Sydney Roosters against Cronulla Sutherland. With Luke Lewis, Michael Carayannis, I'm Andrew Moore. Earlier in the day in the NRLW semi, that was played at Langlands Park in Brisbane. The Broncos, much too good. And boy, haven't they hit form at the right time of the year. They beat Newcastle comfortably today, 40 points to 16. And that means in the NRLW preliminary finals next week, Saturday night here at the SFS, 7:50 kickoff will be on air from 7 p.m. And that is the Sydney Roosters against the Canberra Raiders. And tomorrow week, Sunday week, it'll be Brisbane travelling to Robina Stadium to play the Gold Coast kickoff just after 1 p.m. So you'll hear both of those games with the NRL preliminary finals next week. And with the NRL preliminary finals, the Dolphins are awaiting the winner of this game. It'll be on Friday night at Lang Park. You'll hear it with Quentin Hull and the team from 7 p.m. on Friday. Then on Saturday after the AFL Grand Final, we'll be picking it up here at the SFS from 7 for the NRLW prelim. And then on Sunday, tomorrow week, we'll be on air from midday at Stadium Australia. Then at 1 o'clock off to Q and the team at Robina Stadium for the Gold Coast preliminary final against Brisbane. And then we'll pick it back up at 3 p.m. leading into a 4 o'clock kickoff between Penrith at either the Warriors or Newcastle. I'm looking forward to this, but also, Louis, I know I'm going to get home at about midnight tonight, already excited about tomorrow.
2: Yeah, I can't wait for that game tomorrow. I can't wait for this game. It's about to kick off in a couple of minutes, but tomorrow, it's mouth-watering. That stadium absolutely packed. It was sold out in, 30 minutes or something. Yeah. And the Warriors, they've got the whole country behind them at the moment, so mouth-watering.
0: Hard to get an exact read on the crowd here with the lights off at the moment. But I'd venture to say, Michael Carayannis, you've got a better view than I do. I'd venture to say we are well over 30,000.
1: Yeah, I'm with you, Andrew. It's pretty, the top tier's filling up as well. So that's obviously a good sign. The members underneath you are pretty full as well. So, yeah, I'm going to suggest 35,000 probably, I reckon, we're at the moment.
0: Yeah, I think that's about right, which is really wonderful to see. Keys to the game tonight, MC. What's vital for either side here?
1: Yeah, for the Sharks, it's quite easy. They've got to bash the front door down through Adam Fanua Blake and allow the likes of Blake Brayley, Nico Hines and Braden Trindle to play off the back of that. We know that the Roosters at times can be a bit flimsy defensively. And on the flip side for the Roosters, it's all about control. The Sharks will give you the opportunities. They've just got to be in a position to take. And what they did pretty poorly last week was they failed to build pressure. Their kicking game was a little bit off. That all centered around Daly Cherry Evans. He split the duties, the playmaking duties, all the time this year with Sam Walker. But with no Sam Walker, it was a dominant Daly Cherry Evans. So the Sharks defenders know where they need to channel all their energy on.
0: All right. Now, Louis, you're a Sharky. We understand that. You won the comp with him in 2016. You're the Clive Churchill medalist. So from a Cronulla Sutherland perspective, what worries you most about the Roosters?
2: Oh, look, the thing that worries me is that they're a big game players. There's a lot of big game players in their side. They had a really good hit out last week. They know where they need to improve. But I feel like the Sharks have got to start fast. I feel like they get in the arm wrestle. That's where the Roosters will build their momentum. So, but look, I'm confident the Sharks can get the job done. But again, for me, it's the first 20 minutes for the Sharks tonight. If they can execute that, then they'll put themselves in a really good place.
0: There's one of those feelings here tonight, Louis. This could be we're in for something special game. Yeah, there's that vibe around the place.
2: It does.
0: There?
2: It feels like there's going to be a red hot. Maybe even an extra timer tonight.
0: Oh, your dream come true. Oh,
2: I love extra times games in semi-final football.
0: That aren't golden point, at least at the start. So if it does go to extra time, it's 2 5-minute halves, no matter what. And if it's still level after 10 minutes, we start again with Golden Point. And first point, therefore, wins after that. So we'll see. But there is a definite feeling here that something special is in the air at the Sydney Football Stadium. Sydney Roosters and Cronulla Sutherland. Teams not too far away from taking the field. More of your text before kickoff, 0467 920222. Fellas in neutral texting in from the beautiful Lofoten Islands off Norway. Halfway through a slog of a hike, but you make it a lot easier. Cheers, boys. Lucas from Narrabri. That's awesome, Lucas. Mate, what a great part of the world you're in. How beautiful. But obviously a tough hike, so good luck with it, Lucas. Thanks for tuning in, mate. Maury, yeah, it was strange not hearing the end of last season. Know exactly what you went through, but great to hear you firing all cylinders again. Cheers, Mark. All I can say is thank goodness for your call tonight on Rapid. Nervous for the Knights tomorrow. Jen, they'll show up. They'll compete. We know that for sure about Newcastle. Andrew and team, go the Sharkies. Listening early morning from Toronto, Canada. Good on you, Ian. Nice to hear from you. Really glad you are well and calling the game too, Andrew. Sending much love to Jonty, Teresa and Sonia in Melbourne. Well, Teresa, lovely to hear from you and Sonia, and I know you're going through your own issues in the last few months, Teresa. So I'm thinking of you, and I hope you're doing okay. Listening in Denmark, go the Roosters. Have a good call, team. Thank you very much. Paul's listening in Kuala Lumpur. Looking forward to a big call. Equally big game set, bingo. Sharks are going to win. Great stuff. Good on you, Paul. Maybe we will get to that point a little bit later on. 0467 920222. Go the Kangaroos and Gillaroos in the Rugby League World Cup, says Heather. Lads, what Louis described sounds very similar to when I and many left the army. Still in the mode, but later a little bit lost, from Bretto at Ipswich.
2: I think it's very similar. I've got a couple of mates, actually, that were in the Special Forces as well, and they said the same thing. They said, you know, they're so used to being at training and with high-achieving people, their mates, they train every day. You know, they go out and have to achieve their mission or goal, but when they come out of it, they don't know what to do, and they don't know how to, you know, sort of transfer their skills into a different you know, field. So, yeah, it's tough.
0: And a couple more. Trish, our very passionate Roosters fan, is listening. Good luck, Trish. Lachlan, the 13-year-old rapper from southern Queensland. Oh, do I have to read this in rap style? I don't know whether I've got it in me. Up the chooks, boys. Up the chooks when I open these books. Don't give me the look now. Up the chooks. Did you boys like that? Yeah, it was okay, Lachlan. Keep working hard, mate. 13 years of age. We'll accept that. And I hope I did it. I hope I did you proud with the delivery. Shout out to Burles and the Hunter Valley Fingerburners listening to the big game on Prezzo night. Loving our man crush Luke Lewis on the radio. That's fantastic too. 0467 920222. Here come the Sharks flags. Sharkies are coming through the tunnel. Their fullback William Kennedy, the winger Sione Katoa and Ronaldo Mulitalo. The centres, as they take the field, are Marwini Hiroti in 22 and Kay Aliro. 5'8 Brayden Trindle, halfback Nico Hines, lock Cameron McKinnis, second rowers Teague Wilton and Britton Nicara. Front rowers Jesse Colhoun and Adam Fanua Blake, and the hooker Blake Braley, with a bench of CSC for Talakai, Billy Burns, Oregon Kafusi, Tom Hazelton, Riley Jones and Niwai Puru, the coach Craig Fitzgibbon, who used to be the assistant coach of Trent Robinson. Cronulla heads to the southern end of the ground, and now James Teddy Tedesco leading the Roosters through the members down there and coming out through the tunnel now. He's the fullback. Wingers are Daniel Tupou and Mark Nwanganitawaze. Centres Billy Smith and Rob Toyer. 5'8", Hugo Savala. Halfback Daly Cherry-Evans. Lock Victor Adley. Second rowers Siwa Wong and Selesi Fichetti. Front rowers Lindsay Collins and Nafahu White. Hooker Reese Robson. Bench Connor Watson, Spencer Lenu, Nat Butcher. Angus Crichton could be his last game in the NRL. Cody Ramsey and Toby Rodwell in jersey 22. Coach Trent Robinson, the referee tonight. He's been in very good form, Adam G. Touch judges Matt Noyan and Daniel Luttringer, with Wyatt Raymond in the bunker. So we're about to go. Any last thoughts on the touchline, MC?
1: Should be a cracker, boys. I can't wait for it.
0: AFL, incredible. Hawthorn has hit the lead to now lead Brisbane 115 to 113. They trail 104 to 77. So sounds like an extraordinary game in Melbourne. Let's hope we have one right here. James Tedesco about to get us underway. NRL Saturday on ABC Sport. And the Roosters to kick off, running left to right as you look at your radio. Adam G is about to blow time on. Let's go. It's been a long day and a long wait, and now we're underway. Kickoff caught by Braden Trindle. He passes it right to Fanua Blake. Charges through Toya. Taken by Wong and White. 14 out from the Cronulla goal line. Play to Brayley. He sends it open side right as the Sharkies have it. 18 out from their own goal line. First set of the evening. Ball played by Mulitalo to Blake Brayley. Goes right to Cam McInnes. Could be his last night in the NRL. He's caught 22 out from his own goal line. Played to Brayley at the southern end. He works it from right to left as the Sharks get just over their 30-metre line. Now the ball played. Brayley sends it left to Kennedy. He's trapped 11 short of halfway by Collins and Radley. Played on the last Brayley. Goes left to Trindle. Nailed by Radley to kick the footy downfield. Caught by Tedesco. 15 out from his own goal line. Passed it left to Nwanganita Waza. And he's met by a charge led by Wilton. And two other defenders coming through, including McInnes and Fanua Blake. 22 out from the Roosters' line. Now the next play, it's Tupou. He's caught 25 out from his own line. It's terrific pressure there offered by Radley on the kicker. Perfectly legal what he did, as now the Sydney Roosters have it. 29 out from their own line. No score in the early stages. As now it's played and it comes right to Nefahu White. Key player for the Roosters in the engine room. He's caught 12 short of halfway. Set of field, Robson. Goes left to Tedesco. Quick offload for Kenny. Straight through over the 40. Over the 30. He's got the fullback to beat. Pass to magnificent ball back to his right. Tedesco cut down 8 metres out. Try saver coming from Nicara. They still are tied here. Cherry Evans got the pass away to Lindsay Collins, and he crashes over to score. What a start for the Sydney Roosters, and the crowd of, I reckon, 37,000, 38,000 make plenty of noise. Try to Collins, 2 minutes gone. What a start. Roosters 4, Cronulla Sutherland 0. Luke Lewis.
2: Well, that's not the start the Sharks wanted. But I tell you what, it's definitely the start that the Roosters wanted. Absolutely beautiful, hard running, couple of nice little passes, and then a beautiful break there from Fichetti over on that left edge. And the pass back infield. He can see Tedesco lining up. He throws over the head. He sort of lobs it, lands it in Tedesco's hands. But it's the play the ball speed of Tedesco. He just gets straight back up, plays the ball, gets it over to the man who needs the ball in the hand. That's Daly Cherry Evans. He had about three or four opportunities. I didn't know where he was going to go, but he summed up this situation perfectly. Does a little pump, plays short, and Lindsay Collins, a man straight through the hole. Beautiful rugby league there from the Roosters.
0: Yeah, what a start from the Roosters. They lead 4-0 after 2 minutes and 40 seconds, and Michael Carayannis, he knows where to be, Lindsay Collins, doesn't he?
1: Forget Lindsay Collins. Oh. Andrew Nicho Hines is coming from the field with a HIA. He missed a tackle which allowed Fichetti to bust through. So Nicho Hines coming from the field right now.
0: Early drama. Nicho Hines being led off the field by the trainer.
2: He got the hip straight into the head, and then his head whiplash hit the ground as well.
0: That could be huge. In the opening 3 minutes, nightmare start for Cronulla Sutherland, and Puru will come on to replace him. Here's Hugo Sabala. 25 out, 6 metres in from the western touchline. 4-0 Roosters. Zavala, a right foot kicker, strikes it, heading towards the post. He likes it. He's kicked the goal. That's a great strike from Hugo Zavala. Confidence booster for him. Sydney Roosters 6, Cronulla Sutherland 0 here at the Sydney Football Stadium, with Nicho Hines off the field and Nihai Peru. He comes on. What will that do to the Sharkies, Luke Lewis?
2: Well, they'll be a little bit rattled because obviously their number seven's gone at the moment. So they'll be a little bit disappointed there. But the good thing about Peru coming on, he doesn't overthink the game. He hasn't really sort of prepped. He didn't think he was going to get much time. So he can just go out and play football. But he's literally got to go out and play football, get the ball in his hands and ask a heap of questions.
0: Geez, there's a lot on Braden Trindle right now, isn't there, for the Sharks. They're down 6-0. Kickoff from Blake Brayley. Sends it down to the goal line. Caught by Nwanganita Waze. He feeds it left to White. And the Fahu White runs into three defenders, McInnes and Wilton among them. And also coming in there and giving away a penalty in the tackle is Peru. First involvement in the game. And it's a penalty. Teague Wilton also in that tackle penalised. First penalty goes to the Roosters. 12 out from their own line. And Louis, you said Cronulla's got to start well. This is their nightmare start, isn't it? Four gone, 6-0 Roosters.
2: Yeah, it's not going their way at the moment. They've got to try and wrestle this momentum back pretty quickly, but the Roosters are doing everything right. They're just running hard. They're running direct, and they're fighting for everything at the moment. So they're trying to use their energy early.
0: Toyer took the tap, went left to Wong, caught five short of halfway. 20 in from the Western touchline. Played to Robson. Dummies, goes himself. And he's going to be held up by Colhern. Brayley involved too, and now on the deck on halfway with Fanua Blake, who gives away a set restart. This is an awful start for Cronulla. White downfield. Great run. He's caught 37 out from the goal line. Play to Robson. Comes back right to Radley. Then away to Siwa Wong. Wilton around the legs. In comes Peru over the top with Colhern. And down he goes. 28 metres out from the goal line. 20 in from the Western touchline. It's played to Robson. Goes left to Cherry Evans. Out the back to Savala. Delayed pass to Fichetti. Fends away from Trindall. Now he's claimed. 22 out from the goal line. Out there by Moani Hirani. Plays the ball to Tedesco. Goes right Savala away. Cherry Evans. Out the back now to Toya. Toya puts on a step. Rounded up by Iro. 12 metres out from the line. 11 in from touch. Southwest corner. Two tackles left for the Roosters. Leading 6-0. Cherry Evans goes to the left. And Radley's nailed. 11 metres out from the goal line. Great defence coming there from McInnes. Played on the last. Savala kicks to his left. Looking for Tupou. Up they go. Tupou the catch. Taps it back in field for Billy Smith. But they're out over the eastern touchline on the full. Changeover to Cronulla Sutherland. And they'll get the footy back to their relief. 5 minutes 20 gone. Roosters 6, Cronulla 0 down to the touchline. Michael Carrianis, what a dramatic start.
1: Yeah, 7 tackle set here for the Sharks. And that's... Oh, no, they've gone back. They've gone back. They were about to give him a 7 tackle set there, but they'll play it on the 10-metre line. They just need an opportunity to catch their breath, the Sharks. They've just been off the pace to start this game, but they need a real big set here and try and get a kick and just slowing this game down and get back into the grind because they've missed the start.
0: Sione Katoa from the tap. Caught 19 out from his own line. Played to Brayley. Goes left to Hirotti, and he's dealt with. 23 out from his own line by Radley and White. Played to Brayley. Cronulla Sutherland with it. Down 6-0. And we've had 6 minutes of play, and Nicho Hynes off the field for an HIA. Right in centre field on the 30. Fanua Blake plays it to Brayley. He sends it to the right edge as the Sharks get to within 9 metres of the halfway line. And getting tackled, Nickerett earns a set restart as well. And now they're back in the middle of the park, and Colhern smashed to the ground right on halfway in centre field. So now it is the Sharkies working at left edge as they creep into Rooster territory for the first time by 6 metres. Set restart given away by Radley and Wilson. Now Peru turns the ball back into Iro, and he's going to be taken 37 away from the Roosters line by Noah's Cherry Evans along there. With Fichetti. Now Fanua Blake beats one. Tackle 24 out from the goal line. Play to Blake Brayley. He takes off from dummy half. He sends it right to Colhern. He's tackled 10 out from the Roosters line. Right in front of the northern post. Play to Brayley. Short ball goes left. McInnes. He's fell 3 metres out. Two tackles left for the Sharkies. Down by 6-0 Brayley. Comes to the right to Trindle. Trindle out the back this time. Peru. Short ball Hirotti. He's nailed and taken 6 metres out from the goal line. Fabulous defence there from Sabala on the last. Brayden Trindle, crossfield kick, Mulitalo and Wilton coming through. Cherry Evans juggles it, doesn't catch it, it's out the back and cleaning it up to Wanganita Waze. It goes over the dead ball line. It'll be a goal line dropout for the Sydney Roosters, who lead 6-0, 7.5 gone. That was a fabulous set from the Cronulla Sutherland Sharks.
2: Yeah, really nice set there from the Sharkies. A couple of set restarts, they needed that just to try and get a little bit of momentum back. And it's a nice kick. I reckon they're planning to land that kick on Daly Cherry Evans a fair bit tonight. They're not going to go long to their two wingers.
0: So here's the Roosters with the line dropout. They lead 6-0. Cherry Evans goes long and whacks it 258 metres on the fly to Adam Fanua Blake. Returns it over halfway. Runs into Radley and co. And tackle with Wong over the top. 10 metres in Rooster territory. It's played now to Trindle. He sends it left to Wilton. Good run by Wilton. Finally put to the ground by Collins. 28 out from the goal line with help from Wong. Played to Brayley. Centre field right Colhern. Dummy to McInnes. Straightens himself into White and two others, Radley included. And he'll play it 18 out from the goal line. And a set restart, the third now for Cronulla Sutherland. It's Will Kennedy. Runs across and straightens. Taken by Radley and Wong. 12 metres out from the goal line. Sharks with the ball down 6-0. Brayley goes left, McInnes. Then away Trindle. Short ball, Wilson tackled. Seven out from the Sydney Roosters goal line. The Sharks looking to fight back here. Dummy half, Brayley goes to the right for Noah Blake. Short ball, Colhoun beats one short of the goal line. Can't reach out and score, or does he? We're going to the bunker.
3: Coming in the three. Okay, we're coming in the three. I've got no try, mate. Just check that he doesn't actually ground it, because if he does, it's a double movement. See if the ball stays up, and I've got tackle three short.
0: Because the motion was...

0: out of a double movement, but it's whether the ball ends up ending the deck or not will result in whether he's penalised.
1: Conduct's been cleared by the Roosters.
2: Yeah, the ball carrying arm looks like it's going to hit the ground. It does. And then he promotes
1: ball carrying
2: the
1: ball. Arm does strike the ground before the goal line.
0: But it's James what happens now? Robson dives across into the in-goal area underneath Jesse Colquhoun. They'll find out whether this constitutes a double movement. All the players are ready for a play the ball 10 metres out because he doesn't actually ground the ball. He held
2: that's
0: up.
2: That's going to work in his favour.
1: The ball doesn't get to the ground. We now need to just determine if the ball is maintained in possession of Jesse.
2: He definitely maintains. I don't see it, but
3: it'll be a tackle up there if he does. Three.
1: Jesse Colquhoun always maintains possession. The tackle's complete short of the goal line. This will be tackles free.
0: He's done remarkably well not to lose it or ground it. He'll play it two out from the goal line because he wasn't over the goal line. Plays it to Brayley, turns it into Fanua Blake. He's caught 4 metres out in the AFL preliminary final. Brisbane 125, Hawthorne 122. Brayley to the left, Trindle got it away to Kennedy, passes off the ground, and Trindle knocked it on. The pressure valve released. 9 minutes gone. Sydney Roosters 6, Cronulla 0, but the Roosters have coughed it up down to the touchline. Michael Carayannis.
4: Yeah, they were looking good there with the footy, to be fair, the Cronulla Sharks, given the fact that Nicho Hynes is off. They asked a lot of questions of that Roosters defence, marching up the field well. So whilst they didn't score, some positive signs for the Sharks after a slow start to this game.
0: And no word yet made on the category for Nicho?
4: It was category 2, so he's just been assessed.
0: Okay, thank you, mate. Here's the scrum feed now for the Roosters, who lead 6-0, 9 minutes 40 gone. Dramatic start to this one here at the SFS. And from the scrum win, it's Tupou, who's tackled 12 out from his own goal line, plays it. They come open side right, the Roosters. 18 out from their own line. To his feet and playing it is Billy Smith. It comes left to Lindsay Collins, the try scorer. Nicker is there, one of three defenders with Puru. And McInnes, 27 out from the goal line. Robson goes left. Through hands. It comes away now to the left centre, Billy Smith. He got straight past Brayley. Straight past Kennedy. Came back at him and knocked him to the deck. But that left edge, boy, the Roosters are carving the Sharks to pieces. Cherry Evans pumps it away right. Zavala, Radley, Tedesco, Wong steps in field. Past a dreadful attempt from Mulitalo. Came back at him to bring him down 12 out. Played on the last at Toya. Goes left Tedesco. Zavala the kick. The target is Tupou. Tupou against Katoa. Oh, what a catch! Daniel Tupou! He comes down with it and scores the try. The 197th of his career. Perfect kick by Hugo Zavala. Cronulla's right side in defence currently is clueless against the Roosters, who now lead 10-0 after 11 minutes. Sharkies had two or three sets on the Roosters' line. A mistake cost them, and the Roosters in one set go the length to score. Tupou is over, 10-0 Roosters lead.
2: Yeah, well, you're 100% right. It's the Roosters' left edge. They're causing all sorts of havoc at the moment, and they just made it look too easy. Billy Smith down that sideline was beautiful to watch. Had that nice big fend out. He almost beat the Sharks all end up by himself, but they did pull him down. And then that quick shift back to the right, they set up this kick beautifully, and then Zavala just gets the money right, the kick right on the money, I should say. And then Daniel Tupou, we've seen him do this, 199 times?
0: 197.
2: 97, yeah. We're getting close. He might get 199, who knows? But that was an outstanding leap, an outstanding take, and a beautiful try there from the Roosters.
0: 10-0 they lead. Touchline, MC.
4: Yeah, that was beautiful work there from the Roosters. As you've always mentioned, that left edge has just got the Sharks all at sea defensively. Billy Smith, Fichetti, and then Daniel Tupou with the leap, the veteran, who we mentioned in the pregame. He looks like he's going to extend his stint at the Roosters by another 12 months. There was conjecture if this would be his last year or not, but with 200 tries in sight, looks like he'll play on.
0: So now Hugo Zavala lining up the kick, 22 metres out, 15 in from the eastern touchline. The Roosters just look too dangerous for the Sharks when they have the ball in hand. They lead 10-0, but we've only had 12 minutes. Sharkies look good down the other end, but they couldn't go on with the job and score. And most worryingly, couldn't contain the Roosters. Here's Zavala, one out of one so far with the right boot. Moves in, strikes it. You hear that beautiful sound, and he kicks the goal. He's two out of two. Sydney Roosters are now leading Cronulla Sutherland by 12 points to nil. Around the ground, full-time in the AFL preliminary final. Congratulations to the Brisbane Lions. Through to the grand final, they've beaten Hawthorne in a seesawer, 131 to 122. So the MCG next Saturday.

0: Today, an out-of-town grand final between Fremantle and Brisbane. So now the restart coming from Cronulla. Down 12-0 already, Louis. They can't let this get right out of control.
1: No, but they've got to get the ball back into that field position and try and get some points on the board early. But that right-hand side defence, they've got to get it right because the Roosters are going to go there all night.
0: Here's Brayley with a kick-off. And it's taken in the in-goal area by Daly Cherry-Evans. Passes the left to Nafahu White. Runs at Wilton and Brayley and tackled. 10 metres out from the Sydney Roosters line. 15 in from touch western side. Played to Cherry-Evans. Goes left to Nwanganita Waze. Crab-like across field though. And he's nailed 16 out from his own line by Peru and Nickera. Played to Robson. Goes left to Collins. Bustling run. But he's put to the ground by Colhoun. 24 out from his own line. Quick play the ball. Robson goes left for Ketty. For Ketty straightens. What a start he's had. Caught nine short of halfway. Play quickly again to Robson. He double pumps it, but then dummies and goes himself. Taken by McInnes and Brayley on halfway. On the last, it comes right. Cherry Evans kicks to the southwest corner. It's going to find the grass. Then it straightens past Kennedy. Will Kennedy better get a move on here? He's got it. He's just in the field of play. Tackled by Rob Toyer. Half a metre out. Played to Peru. Goes right Mulitalo, and he's caught nine out from his own goal line. 13 minutes gone. Roosters 12, Cronulla Sutherland 0. Now Iro stepped and slipped. Caught on play three. 12 out from his own goal line. Plays the ball now to Kuru. He sends it away right. Katoa. He's caught on his own 20. 20 in from the eastern touchline. Brayley. Centre field left to Moani Hiroti. He's wrapped up 26 out from his own line, but it's the last. They're getting beaten every level here, the Sharks. Peru, a left foot kick. Down to Tedesco, who'll catch it on the full on his own 20. Brings it up over the 30, heads towards the 40, and he's caught. 11 short of halfway, 12 in from the western touchline. And we've had 14 minutes of play, Louis. 12-0 Roosters as Nwanganita Waze's tackled three short of halfway.
1: Yeah, look, the Roosters have just beaten the Sharks to the punch in everything. The way they're playing the ball, their yardage sets, their kick chase, everything that they're doing. And the Sharks are absolutely rattled. They've got to get some momentum in, and it's going to come off the back of their outside backs, getting some quick, strong carries through the middle of the field.
0: Robson goes right, White, caught centre field. 38 out from the Sharks' goal line. Play to Robson. Darts to the left. Offload Savala. He dummies his way into the defence. Held up by McInnes and Nickera. 26 out from the goal line. Played on the last. Robson goes right to Cherry Evans, and he kicks towards the wing of Nwanganita Waze against Mulitalo with a catch. Five out from his own line. Runs into the chase. And he's taken by Siwa Wong, 12 metres out from his own line, 10 in from touch western side. He just didn't quite nail that kick, Daly Cherry Evans. As now it's KL Iro for Cronulla. He's caught 16 out from his own line, plays the ball to Peru, goes right to Wilton, got through Collins, wrapped up by Radley and Robson. 24 out from his own line, Brayley. Centre right to Kennedy. He's taken over the top by White. Collins there as well. 31 out for the Sharkies line. Brayley out of dummy half. He sent the pass away left. Was that a high tackle? No. It comes 9 metres short of halfway. Peru plays on the last. Goes right to Trindle. And he puts up a midfield roost. Dropping back is Tupou with a catch. 10 out from his own line. Tell you what, this joint's not far from being full. It's a great sight here at the Sydney Football Stadium. Tupou caught, 24 out from his own line. 12-0 Roosters. Touchline we go, Michael Carrianis.
2: Yeah, big blow for the Sharks. Nicho Hynes out. Failed his HIA, so Nicho Hynes won't be right to play tonight. And if they do happen to cause an upset victory, he's out of their prelim final against the Dolphins next week.
0: Yeah, I think we might be fair to say he's done for the year, Nicho Hynes. What a blow for Cronulla. He left in the third minute. After Lindsay Collins opened the scoring. Now the Roosters, five short of halfway. Robson sends it right to White. He's over halfway, standing in the tackle. 4 metres in Sharks territory. Played on the last to Robson. Comes to the right, Cherry Evans. Roosters up 12-0 after 16 minutes. Kicks it to the left wing and Mulitalo with a catch on his own 10. Fires the pass instantly to Kennedy, but there's chasers everywhere. Savala was there. So was Celesi Fichetti. So was Reece Robson. And he's nailed 10 out from his own line. Played to Trindle. Goes left to Katoa. Caught in midfield by Wong and Collins. 17 out from the Sharkies goal line. Plays the ball to Peru. Goes left to Iro. And KL's tackled. 22 out from his own line. Roosters up by 12-0. The winner to play the Dolphins next Friday night in the preliminary final. He's a solid tackle. By Lindsay Collins or Will Kennedy, but Lindsay Collins has been penalised.
3: It's the one that comes around.
1: For what?
0: I haven't seen a signal from Adam G.
3: Thanks, mate.
0: I assumed it was for a high tackle.
1: It didn't get him high.
0: Let's have a look.
1: It did not get him high. That's just a solid contact.
0: Was it on the way down?
1: No. It was a head clash. That is not a penalty. As much as I love seeing the Sharks go to the penalty go to the Sharks to try and give them a little bit of energy, that is not a penalty.
0: A fine touch, though, on halfway. So the Sharkies, can they take advantage of that? From the tap, there's 7 metres in Roosters' half. Ball played to Brayley, comes to the right to McInnes. He's nailed! Great tackle. 39 metres out from the Roosters' goal line by Celesi Fichetti. What a start to the game from him. Played and it comes right. Fanua Blake. Great run by Adam Fanua Blake. Finally hits the deck. 26 out from the Roosters' goal line. 17 minutes 30 gone and it's 12-0 Rooster. Trindall. A chip and chase by him. Flying through is Hirani. The ball is tapped back from beyond the dead ball line. But I don't think it made its way back in, although the referee, Adam G, is saying it did. The bunker will review this because Adam G is ruling a goal line dropout.
3: It's a dropout.
1: They'll check it
3: in. It's a goal line.
0: So Marwani Hirani leapt over the dead ball line.
1: No, but he's right. Smith's belt is in touch when it goes to him. So, like, his foot's out and then goes to him. So that's actually out. It'll be checked, I reckon.
0: Oh, no, the bunker checks all of these, but it's going to be a goal line dropout.
3: Let's go!
0: So let's check in downstairs, Michael Carrianis.
2: That's what James Tedesco was arguing, the fact that Billy Smith was out, but Adam G said it's got to bounce first, so and the bunker has backed the referee up.
0: So now a chance for the Sharks here, down 12-0. They go the long line dropout again. Does the Sydney Roosters and Cronulla returns it. 39 metres out from the goal line. Colhoun plays at Brayley. Short side left, Wilton away to Iroh. And Cahill's put to the ground, down low by Toya. And over the top there for the Roosters came to Wanganita Waze. 30 out. Now it's Puru. He sends the ball back on the inside. Collins missed a tackle on Fanua Blake. 23 out. Sharky's a chance. Goes right to Puru. Delayed pass to McInnes. But Robson all over him with Fichetti. About 19 out from the goal line. Sharks with it down 12 block. Puru set a field. Turns it inside. Colhoun the offload to Brayley. Back to the right to McInnes. He sends it away left to Puru. Away to a Trindall. Then it goes left to Iroh. Slipped over again. Fell by Toya. 18 out. 10 in from touch. Northwest corner. Played on the last to Wilton. Goes right Puru. A left foot kick. Coming through Molitalo. And along the way they dropped it. Kennedy ends up with it 6 metres out. It's a dramatic leap by Mark, but he dropped it. And the Sharks hit another set. Play to Brayley, goes right to Wilton. 4 metres out. There's a Shark hobbling from the field again, Louis.
1: Yeah, but Hirani coming from the sideline over in that centre.
0: Fanua Blake goes right. Trindall, great pass out the back. Puru links up with Katoa, flung to the ground by Tupou, 9 metres out. CSC Vitalikai on the field. He'll go to the centres. Hirani's come off. As now it comes left, Puru. Sends it inside to Colhoun. Hit and spin. Back it goes to Brayley. He sends it left to McInnes. Floored by Collins. 11 out from the Roosters' goal line. Roosters 12, Cronulla Sutherland 0. 20 minutes gone. Back to the right. Puru. Mihai is caught 3 metres out. 2 metres out from the line. Brayley fires it left with a face ball to Colhoun. Runs into heavy traffic. Stands in the tackle a foot away. Right between the uprights at the northern end. Played on the last to Brayley. Comes to the right to Braden Trindall. Sends it away to the right and it's dropped by the Sharkies. But it is a penalty going to Cronulla. They're inside the 10. So because they lose the footy, it's a penalty to the Sharkies. 20 and a half gone. Roosters 12, Cronulla. And they'll tell you what, the Roosters defence, they are throwing a bit at them, the Sharkies.
1: Yeah, they're doing a fair bit out there, the Sharks. They do a good job too. The Roosters on their line at the moment. They know how big this game is. But if you keep giving the Sharks opportunities, they will make you pay eventually. But some nice defence by the Roosters.
0: But now they're doing it without Nicho Hynes for the rest of the game. And at the moment, Marwani Hirani is off the field, the starting centre. Comes left now from the restart. Fanua Blake tackled 8 metres out from the goal line. Plays the ball to Brayley. Sends it away left Colhoun. White is there with Collins. 7 out. Right in front. Sharks with it down 12-0. Brayley. Dummies and then Fanua Blake overran it. So he had to stop and take the tackle. 7 out from the line. A wasted one there for the Sharks. Now Fanua Blake goes left to McInnes. He straightens. 4 metres out. A little bit without direction here at the moment. Cronulla played to Brayley. He fires it away right, Puru, then away to Trindall. Trindall fights a pass to Katoa. He steps in field, reaches out, scores. Brilliant finish here to Katoa. He got the pass from Braden Trindall, and he's over for the Sharkies, and the Sharks' flags are flying, particularly where that try was scored in the northeast corner. Try to Cronulla.

0: Katoa's over. 18 minutes, 10 left in the half. And it's 12-4. Roosters lead Sharks. Luke Lewis.
1: Well, they've hung in there, the Sharks. They've had a few things go against them. They finally get an opportunity over on that right edge. And this is a beautiful pass to find Katoa in open space. And I'll tell you what, you got Talakai punched into a beautiful hole, but it was Trindle who comes out to a really nice pass and hits Katoa on the chest. Just gives him every opportunity to have a look at that try line. He's so dangerous with the ball in hand. He beats two Roosters players there and scores a really nice try and gets them back in the game. 12-4 kick to come.
0: Touchline, Michael Carrianis.
2: Yeah, they've thrown a lot at him, the Roosters. The Sharks have been outstanding with the footy, considering Nico Hines has gone Harati off from the field as well. But yeah, fair bit happening down here. Harati looks like it's a lower leg injury. They're not confident that he'll be back. He's just in the shed getting assessed now.
0: And of course, no Nico Hines to goal kick, so that will be in the hands, or rather the feet, of Braden Trindle. He'll take this first shot, 26 metres out, 3 metres in from the eastern touchline. He's only kicked 10 goals this year, Braden Trindle.
1: That's a pretty bad read there from Daniel Tupou with so much experience. He comes up and in for really no reason. They had him covered there. And he just comes up and in, and that opens the space. And you know how good Katoa is. You can't give him an inch.
0: Sione Katoa. What could be his last game as a Cronulla Shark. 19 tries on the year. Here comes Trindle from out wide. He moves in. Trindle, he strikes it, heading towards the post, misses near side, no goal. So it is 12-4, Cronulla Sutherland leading the Roosters here at the Sydney Football Stadium. NRL Saturday with Luke Lewis, Michael Carrianis. I'm Andrew Moore. Earlier, repeating in the AFL preliminary final, it was the Brisbane Lions beating Hawthorn in the end. It went down to the wire, 131 to 122. The Lions will play Fremantle Dockers in the GF next Saturday. NRLW, Brisbane 40, beat Newcastle 16 into the preliminary final against the Gold Coast. Canberra will play the Roosters. In the New South Wales Cup prelim, Newtown 30, beat Newcastle 14. Jersey Flegg was Canterbury 32 over the Dragons 16. And in the Queensland Cup, South Logan... that was in the Queensland Women. South Logan beat North 30 to 24. Queensland Cup, Sunshine Coast 32 beat Central Queensland 16. So from the kickoff, the Sharkies have it now, 12 metres out from their own goal line. The ball played to Brayley, and it comes centre field right. Spinella will just feel they're fighting their way back here despite losing two already through injury. McKenna sends the ball to the right edge. Sharkies with Colquhoun standing in the tackle. 27 out from his own goal line. Played to Brayley. Takes off from dummy half. He's over the 40. Got the pass to Talakai. He's over the 40. Takes on Tedesco. Drag to the ground. 21 out. Brilliant play from the Sharks. The ball played. Kennedy goes left. Trindle. Short ball away. Diving over. Molotalo. He's over. Try to Cronulla. They go back to back. Wonderful rugby league. 24 minutes gone. Sydney Roosters 12, Cronulla Sutherland 8. The whole complexion of the game, Luke Lewis, has changed in 2 minutes.
1: Oh, I got goosebumps, Andrew. Look at that. How good was that, Nicole? Listen to your voice call that. Beautiful work here from Blake Brayley at a dummy half. He gets a quick play of the ball. Talakai comes on. He gets a nice break. I tell you what I love what Talakai does here. He doesn't overplay his hand. He doesn't force the pass. It's a gets up, a nice quick play of the ball. And Trindle comes from the other side of the ruck, back down the short side, plays a nice little short ball there to Renato Mulitalo. And he just puts his head down and dives over the line and scores a great try there for the Sharkies. They're back in it.
0: So 19 tries, Sione Katoa for Mulitalo, his 13th touchline, Michael Carrianis.
2: Yeah, unbelievable scenes down here with the Cronulla Sharks. And we know that Braden Trindle is such a free-spirited half, and he's the guy that can lead this side, there's no doubt about it. But it all stemmed off a quick play the ball. Blake Brayley through the ruck, marched up the field, and then Braden Trindle, he's just showing no signs of that shoulder discomfort at the moment. It's going to force Trent Robinson into a double change. Spencer Leonard and Nat Butcher about to come onto the field.
0: Yeah, I can see them there poised. Thank you, Michael. So Braden Trindle, 15 out, 20 in from touch, western side. Cronulla Sutherland trailing the Roosters. The Roosters lead by 12 points to 8. Boy, they're making some noise. And well done to the rugby league fans in Sydney. They've responded to all the question marks about the crowds. Trindle strikes it, likes it, kicks the goal. He's one out of two. Two-point game. Roosters 12, Cronulla Sutherland 10. 14 minutes 30.

0: 30 to go in this first half. That all of a sudden looked like it could be a blowout, Louis. Now it looks like a thriller.
1: Well, that's what they needed. They had to hang in there because you wanted the Sharks. The Sharks, I thought, had to have a fast start. But the Roosters look like they're running on empty now. They've started, put all their energy into that start. They got off to 12-0. But the Sharkies, they've got something else to in mind here tonight. And what a comeback.
0: Oh, thrilling stuff. So White and Collins have come off. Lenu and Butcher on, as Michael reported. Kickoff from Tedesco. Taken by Mulitalo on the goal line. He feeds it away right to Colquhoun. Bang! Radley hit him with everything. Tackle finished off 9 metres out by Reece Robson. Oh, this is going to be fun. 14 minutes, 15 left in the half. 12-10 to the Roosters. Nick O'Hines left the field for an HIA that he failed in just the third minute. Marwini Hirotti off with a leg injury. Now they're just outside the 20 as it comes centre field left to Adam Fanua Blake. Lenu, or rather Siwa Wong, is there with Lenu. Great run though. Caught 32 out from his own line finally. Plays the ball Brayley. One-handed pickup. Goes right to Cam McInnes. And he's caught 9 short of halfway. Bringing up the last for the Sharks centre field. Southern end. Played Brayley. Goes left to Niwai Peru. Kick downfield. Down the throat of Martin Wong and Nitawaze with a catch. 15 out from his own line. Straightens into the chase of Colquhoun. And Wilton caught 29 out from his own line. 26 and a half gone. Sydney Roosters 12. Cronulla Sutherland 10 after the Roosters race to a 12-0 lead early on. Here's Tupou caught 15 short of halfway. Play to Tedesco, the Roosters captain. Bing, gets away from one. Then he straightens. Bing, bing, away from two. The human pinball. Now quarter metre in Cronulla territory by Fanua Blake, who gave away another set restart. He's given away both of them. The Roosters now 9 metres in Cronulla territory. Remembering how quickly momentum can change. Robson goes left to Lenu. Knocked to the ground by McInnes and Colquhoun. 33 out from the Sharks' goal line. Tom Hazelton about to come on for Cronulla. Savala sends it left to Celesi Fichetti. Stands in the tackle of Nicker and Trindle. 25 out from the line. Robson goes himself from dummy half. Trapped 13 metres out. Desperate defence from Nicker. Played to Radley. Feeds it away centre field right. Savala turns it back in to Colquhoun and McInnes. And Brayley stands in the tackle, 2 metres out from the line. Last tackle, Roosters leading 12-10. Oh, they gave away a set restart. And Fanua Blake again, he's crueling his own team. Comes to the right, and the Roosters are 6 metres out. What a chance here. Lenu plays it. Comes centre field left, taking the tackle, Butcher. 2 out from the goal line. It's played to Robson, goes to the right to Cherry Evans. Dummies goes himself, reaches out, scores the easiest try you'll ever see. Try to Cherry Evans, and Adam Fanua Blake needs to carry the can. Gives away 2 set restarts in a row. The Roosters thank him very much. And Daly Cherry Evans, the veteran, the wily veteran, crosses to score. Sydney Roosters now lead Cronulla Sutherland by 16-10. And again, the momentum changes so quickly, Luke Lewis. 11 minutes, 45 to go on the half.
1: Well, 3 set restarts aren't going to help your cause. And that's what happens with the Sharks. They just couldn't stay disciplined. They keep giving away set restarts. And again, we talk about the Roosters' attack. You just can't do that with this side. And this is phenomenal work here from Daly Cherry Evans. He's been playing beautiful passes out wide all night. He gets an opportunity here, sees a space, and then just somehow holds that ball out. Slams it over the line and scores another try for the Roosters. 16-10, kick to come with 10 minutes left on the clock, 11 minutes left on the clock. But outstanding work here from the Roosters. What a game.
0: Oh, this is unreal. Touchline, Michael Carrianis.
2: This is unreal. The discipline of the Sharks, they're just putting it on at times, and that's what's hurting them. And Daly Cherry Evans just knew that that opportunity was going to come. And they were lining up on this right-hand side of the field, but he picked his moment to run, fell a dummy and score a nice try.
0: And looking in the box to our left is the Cronulla coaching camp. To our right, some senior rugby league people expressing some amazement at the game they're seeing so far. 10 minutes, 40 left in the half. Roosters 16, Cronulla Sutherland 10. It's 3-2. And Hugo Savala's 13 or 14 metres out, 6 or 7 to the right of the post. Daly Cherry Evans, the try scorer, as the Roosters try to regain the ascendancy here. And now Savala, 2 from 2 so far. Moves in with the right boot, strikes it, likes it, kicks the goal. His third in a row, and it's the Roosters out by 8. Sydney Roosters 18, Cronulla Sutherland 10.
1: I feel like the Sharks now need to score next.
0: Yeah.
1: I feel like if the Roosters score again, that might be a little bit too much for the Sharks. They've got to keep their confidence up. They've got to be next to score the Sharks.
0: Well, the Sharks' defence, Louis, is really all over the place. Every time the Roosters get into Cronulla's territory, I think they're going
1: to
0: score.
1: And there's a lot of space back on the inside. When they go to one side, they look back on the inside, the Sharks just stop moving up in the line. So they can't do that. So hopefully Fitzgibbon can get their message to them at halftime.
0: So now the restart coming from Cronulla Sutherland. Blake Braley to put boot to ball. 18-10 to the Roosters. 10 minutes 30 left in the half. Kickoff taken by Cherry Evans. Gives it left to Spencer Lemieux, who just stormed past Hero. Now tackled 19 out from his own line by Puru and Tom Hazelton, who's out there. Comes left off. High tackle here, I thought, on a long Anita Waze. But getting away with it, I reckon, was the replacement, Billy Burns. It's play on around the shoulder, said Adam G. Roosters now over the 30. Nat Butcher plays it. Comes centre field left for them. And the tackle made on Wong, 10 metres short of halfway. Plays the ball to Robson. Dummy left. Goes himself right up the middle, Reece Robson. Got to halfway after a 10-metre surge. He'll play it on the halfway paint. Does so. It comes to the right. Kick downfield from Daly Cherry Evans. Connor Watson out there for the Roosters. It's taken by Kennedy. 12 out from his own goal line. Returns it into Toya. And he'll play it 14 out from his own line for the Sharks. Roosters 18, Sharks 10, with 9 minutes 38 left in the first half here at the Sydney Football Stadium. The NRL Finals on ABC Sport. Dummy half now is Puru. Sends the ball back towards centre field right, K.L. Hero. He's caught 26 out from his own line by Wong. Plays it now to Braley. Goes right to Hazelton, the cult figure. And Big Tommy's put to the ground, 13 metres short of halfway. He'll play it now to Braley right in the centre of the park. Delays the ball out to Trindle. He turns it back on the inside to Nickera. Nickera straightens and he's going to be claimed one-on-one. Good defence snap, Butcher. Too short of halfway. Plant on the last to Braley. Comes to the left to Puru. He runs at the 40. Gets it away left to Iro. Turns it back on the inside to Wilton, but it was read brilliantly in defence and he's nailed 26 out from the Roosters' line. Lenu coming across there with Nwanganita Waze and Cherry Evans. Changeover. Roosters get it 26 out from their own line. The Roosters up 18-10 with 8 minutes 40 to go in the half.
1: I think the option to run there from Puru was the right option, but the cutout pass wasn't. They had to go through their hands so they could suck the defence in. But really well read there by the inside men of the Roosters to shut it down. But yeah, they've got to keep asking questions here, the Sharkies.
0: So now they're 10 short of halfway, the Roosters. Tupou plays it, it goes left to Tedesco, and Hazelton had him in his clutches and wouldn't let him go. Too short of halfway, play to Robson. Goes to his left now as Butcher's caught on that left edge. 7 metres in Sharks territory. Robson out of dummy half. Gee, he's been nippy. And he got straight through Hazelton. Now dragged down, 27 away. Last play, dummy half Watson. Goes left Savala. Cut out ball away to Billy Smith. He puts it on the token. Toe is back there, lost it. Oh, Sione, what have you done? But he does well to recover it before Savala can get there and score. Grounded in goal after a nearly rugby league style fatal mistake from Sione Katoa. Goal line dropout Sharks. Roosters lead 18-10. 7 minutes 40 to go. Touchline, Michael Carrianis.
2: Oh, they've got to hold on here, the Sharks. They're out on their feet at the moment. The Roosters are coming. They smell blood. The injection of Spencer Lenu has been huge in terms of just lifting this energy again.
0: Here's the line dropout from Braden Trindle, MC. And it's one of those mid-ranges. I don't know what the point of that is. Taken easily by Nwanganita Waze. 28 out from the goal line. He returns it to within 19 metres of the line. Huge pressure set defensively now for Cronulla Sutherland. Ball's played and it comes to the left edge as they get to within 11 of the goal line. Ball played now by Butcher. Comes to the right. Robson to Cherry Evans. Then to Savala. Out the back. Cut out ball to Nwanganita Waze. Look out. Though he's taken. Great tackle head on by Puru. 7 out, 5 in from touch, southwest corner. Played to Toya. Goes left to Tedesco, way to Watson. Connor straightens into Hazelton. Also coming across, Jesse Colquhoun. 7 metres out from the goal line. Robson dummy half. Sends it left. It comes back to the right edge. Lindu up the middle. Getting close. Hazelton in his road. Stands in the tackle 2 metres away. Last tackle. Centre field Robson. Goes left, Cherry Evans. Down the back, Savala. Pass goes loose. Getting back there, Billy Smith. Slips and falls. Caught 25 out from the Sharks line. Good pressure, Cronulla. Changeover. 18-10, Roosters lead. 6 minutes 15 to go in the first half, Luke Lewis.
1: Yeah, well, Talakai does a great job there. He comes up and in. It stops the Sabala getting a perfect pass out wide. But if he doesn't do that, I reckon they're under the pump there, the Sharks.
0: Oh, no.

0: Why Talakai gets up very slowly after a hit up to play it, Louis. It comes left now to Iro. He stands in the tackle, 11 short of halfway. Plays the ball to Peru. He goes left to T. Wilt. Good run. Nailed about a metre short of halfway. In there was both second rower Siwa Wong and coming across Alessi Fichetti. Now the Sharks go right edge. 7 metres in Rooster territory and another injury. Britton Nicara can't get to his feet. He stays down with 5.5 to go in the half. 18-10 Roosters. They've already lost Nico Hines with a failed HIA in the 3rd minute. They've lost Marwini Hirotti with a leg injury. And what happened here to Britton Nicara?
1: Nothing in the tackle I was watching. He might have just went lent or fell funny on the ground. But he's getting the thumbs up from the trainer saying he can stay on the field. So I just reckon he landed a bit awkward.
0: So now it's play on. It comes to the left. Colhoun turns it into Hazelton. Got past one. Now caught 33 out by Robson on the last. Anyway, Peru puts up the kick on. Mulitalo's tackled off the ball. It's taken by Tedesco. Oh, referee, how's that not a penalty? Tedesco returns it over the 10 and he'll play 12 out from his own line. 5 left in the half. Roosters 18, Cronulla 10. Touchline, Michael Carrianis.
2: Yeah, there's been some more drama here down here for the Sharks. Marini Hirotti unlikely to be back with a knee injury. The injury was actually sustained as he ran into some advertising board. The Sharks officials are filthy down here. He's got that knee brace on, so he won't be back. He ran, remember that in-goal touchline when Billy Smith caught the ball over the dead ball line? So he limped from the field just slightly after that, after running into the signs on the far side of the field.
0: Wow. Okay, well, that's bad news for Hirotti. Tedesco, 4 short of halfway plays. A Cherry Evans clearing kick. Dropping back with the catch, Mulitalo. 10 out from his own line. Returns it into the chase of Wong and Butcher and Lenu. 22 out from the Sharks' line. 4 minutes 20 left in a stunning first half. Oh, they've lost the ball, Cronulla. No, they can't do that. The Roosters will get to play the ball 23 metres out. And it looks like it was Peru who's put it down. 4 left in the half, 18-10 Roosters. Mulitalo played it, Peru just knocked it on the dummy half.
1: Yeah, just a little fumble there. There wasn't much in it. He just, his concentration just switches off for a split second. And then they gift the Roosters field position with 4 minutes left on the clock. Like I said before, I just don't think the Roosters, or the Sharks, I mean, can let another try in, because that might be the nail in the coffin. But
0: Burkhart, Louis, from the scrum. It's a bit of a scrum play. Right up the middle they go. They have it 15 out from the Cronulla goal line. That was Robson. Plays the ball to Watson. Comes right to Lenu. Typical strong run, but he's caught 9 metres out from the goal line. And the defence comes from Teague Wilton. Plays it, Robson. Short side right, he goes to Siwa Wong. Steps, spins, held up, taken by Colhoun and Wilton. 8 metres out from the goal line. Roosters 18, Cronulla Sutherland 10. 3 minutes 15 to go in the half. This is huge. Cherry Evans goes left, Savala. Got straight past Trindle. Not once, but twice. Brayden barely competed. Pass away to Robson. Goes to the right to Watson. Connor Watson, a one-hander. Back to Robson. Taken 2 metres out. Right between the southern goalpost by Hazelton. Watson dummy half. Flat pass right. Spencer Lenu for the line. He's thwarted there by Kennedy a metre away. On the last, Robson goes right. Cherry Evans to Toya. Oh, got through a terrible attempt by Peru, who came at him to save the day half a metre out. How did they not score? I don't know. 2.5 to go in the half. Roosters 18, Sharks 10, Louis.
1: Yeah, they're breaking him down, though, because I'm looking at the body language of the Sharks at the moment, and they're out in their feet. They're absolutely cooked. Their hands are on their knees. They've got to get through this next 2.5 minutes without any errors. They've got to get the ball way down the other end of the field.
0: They need halftime desperately. Here's Sione Katoa. He's caught 15 out from his own line by Butcher. Plays the ball to Brayley. Comes centre field left as the Sharkies have it. Billy Burns is caught, 20 out from his own line, midway through the tackle count. Brayley turns it into Hazelton, runs into Watson, tackled, 32 out from his own line, 2 tackles left. Brayley sets off from dummy half, goes left to Colhoun, then run right behind his own play, Iro, but he just submits in the tackle, 7 short of halfway of Cherry Evans, which he's allowed to do. Played on the last, blindside left to Peru. Puts in a low trajectory kick. Bounces up beautifully for Tedesco on his own 20. He'll return it to the 30. Got through one, now claimed by Hazelton. 31 out for the Roosters, line with 90 seconds to go in the first half. And an 18-10 lead for the Roosters, who led 12-0, then 12-10, and now 18-10.

Jerry Evans. He sends the ball right for the Roosters. They get just inside Cronulla-Sutherland territory. Now Butcher plays it. Comes short side right to Wong. Then away to Toya. Accelerates into Iro and Mulitalo. Caught 35 out from the Sharks line. 1 minute and 9 seconds to go in the half. Watson centre field. Dummies. Taken over the top by Hazelton. Down low by Burns and Wilson. Last tackle. 30 out. Zabala the kick. Looking for...

0: Roosters get the footy, 10 out from their own line. 18-10 Roosters lead.
1: Yeah, well, they needed that little call to go their way. It was Billy Smith who comes up with the first knock on. But again, just talking about the Sharks' body language, I just counted 10 of them over on their haunches. So they've got to get through this next 35 seconds, but halftime can't come quick enough.
0: So now it is the Sharkies on their own 20. Talakai plays it to Brayley, goes to his left. And a great tackle on Mulitalo brings him down from Butcher inside the 30. Brayley open side right to Hazelton. He's knocked to the deck, 14 short of halfway. Sharks with it, 15 seconds left in the half. Roosters lead 18-10. Brayley at a dummy half. Goes right and finds Trindle. Dummies his way into the defence, 5 short of halfway. 7 seconds to go. This will be it. Brayley sends it left away to Byrne. Short ball to Hazelton. He dummied, but Puru was miles behind him. Siren sounds, whistle blows. An exhilarating first 40 minutes of semi-final footy here at the Sydney Football Stadium. Wow, the players, Louis, from both teams are on their haunches here at halftime.
1: That was a fast game of rugby league, that's all I can say. It felt like it, that 40 minutes felt like we caught it for 15.
0: That was unreal.
1: But what a game. The way that the Roosters started, phenomenal. And then the Sharks had everything going against them. A few injuries, they hung in there. They come up with two tries in a matter of, 2 minutes. It's really nice football. And they just let the Roosters off the hook with a try there from Daly Cherry-Evans. But it's got a bit of everything at the moment. But the Roosters are dominating field position, and I feel like they're the better team at the moment.
0: That was legitimately thrilling to call, that first half. For the Roosters, 18 points, tries to Lindsay Collins in the second minute. Daniel Tupou in the 11th, the 197th of his career. Daly Cherry-Evans in the 28th minute. Hugo Savala, 3 goals from 3 attempts. 3 restarts for the Roosters. 10 points for Cronulla Sutherland. Tries to Sione Katoa in the 22nd minute. Ronaldo Mulitalo in the 24th. Braden Trindle, 1 goal from 2 attempts. 3 restarts. Penalties 2-1 to the Sharks. But at halftime, Roosters 18, Cronulla 10. Of course, Michael Carayannis, the big tale of the first half, injuries to the Sharkies.
2: Yeah, huge news for the Cronulla Sharks. Nico Hines last in just 3 minutes before coming from the field and then failing a HIA. And then you've got Marini Hirodi, who's in a knee brace, so his night is done and dusted. They think it's a PCL injury for Hirodi after running into the advertising signage at the end of the dead ball line there, and the Sharks officials were remonstrating with the NRL officials, but they simply told him, well, there's not much we can do. Those signs are at a deemed safe distance, so plenty of drama, plenty of things for the Sharks to overcome if there's any chance of progressing to the prelim.
0: I'm looking down to that end, MC. I don't know what the Sharks want the NRL to do.
1: There's nothing they can do. That's just unlucky.
2: It's probably just more frustration with how it's played out. Look, they weren't blowing up on the sideline or anything like that, but they were talking to the NRL officials. I spoke to the NRL officials going, well, what can you do? Can you give them a free interchange? Is there any scope for that? They said, no, not in this instance.
0: Oh, of course you can't. It's really bad luck. I feel for Moani, Arotti and Cronulla, but... Yeah.
1: That's unlucky.
0: Yeah.
1: I've gone into a few signs.
0: Yeah, I know. Well, sometimes it needed the green whistle, right?
1: Yeah, correct. But it's just unlucky there for Moani Hirodi. And that's just what happens in big games. Some crazy stuff happens. So,
0: yeah. Unreal. 18-10, 0467, 920-222. What do the touchies do, boys? How do they not call that Ronaldo was taken out? Michael from Goulburn. Yeah, I really did think he was. Andrew said, the whole complexion of the game changed. That was due to a ref's wrong decision to penalise Lindsay Collins. Oh, that was the high tackle. Yeah, good call. Stadium signage 1, Hirodi 0. What's big? Light blue and white and gets by natural ability only. A Cronulla Sutherland Shark, says Tim. 0467 920222. Good old Adam G. That's a ridiculous text. 0467 920222. But yeah, it is half time. It's 18 points to 10 in favour of the Sydney Roosters over Cronulla. 3-2. The winner to face the Dolphins in a preliminary final that comes up next Friday night at Lang Park in Brisbane. Hope you're enjoying it as much as we are. I guess it depends who you follow. Luke Lewis there with Michael Carayannis. I'm Andrew Moore, NRL Saturday here on ABC Sport. And I think we've got some visitors too who want to see you, Luke Lewis, so we better address that while we head right now to the ABC newsroom.
3: ABC News with Chelsea Hetherington. Authorities in WA are still trying to find the shark responsible for

0: a fatal attack which claimed the life of 63-year-old Greg James O'Neill yesterday. Courtney Withers has more from Sorrento Beach in Perth's north.
1: Many people were back here at the beach today to pay their respects, laying floral tributes, and were seen looking out into the ocean in a moment of reflection. We did receive an update from WA's Fisheries Minister Jackie Jarvis this morning, who said this is an incredibly distressing situation and offered her condolences to the victim's family. Now, she did provide an update in saying that she has given the authority to euthanise the shark, but indicated that it's not currently tagged and wasn't yesterday and hasn't yet been located by authorities.
0: Police have made an emergency declaration for a bushfire in South Queensland tonight. Firefighters are working to control the fire reported at about 3 o'clock on Peninsula Development Road in Archer River. Emergency services say the fire may impact power, water, phone and internet services in the coming hours. Motorists are urged to avoid the area. The federal government says Australians shouldn't be worried about fuel supply despite the war in the Middle East continuing to disrupt oil supply chains. The government today announced an extension of the minimum stockholding obligations for companies to January next year. It means companies will be able to hold less fuel in reserve if they commit to putting more of their supply into the domestic market. Energy Minister Chris Bowen says it's a necessary move.
2: While Australia's fuel security system remains very strong, there does remain pressure internationally, and I think it's appropriate to give those fuel companies that just little bit of extra flexibility.
0: The US Fox News Network is reporting Trump administration officials are informing three key media outlets they're being banned from the White House. Larry Buttrose reports.
3: The Fox News report says the three outlets, CNN, MS Now and Politico, will be banned from the White House in coming hours. That follows reports representatives from the three outlets were still working at the White House, despite President Donald Trump saying he was banning them effective immediately in a social media post. He accuses them of reporting what he calls fiction and lies about him and his administration. His move is almost certain to face legal challenge, as free speech experts say it conflicts with the US Constitution's First Amendment protections for free speech and a free press.
0: It's been revealed Google's artificial intelligence model Gemini has hacked three companies during testing. Harry Buttenshaw reports.
4: The incident reportedly occurred in May as part of a test run by an independent company that carries out cybersecurity evaluations. Google has since confirmed the attacks, saying Gemini found public information online and guest credentials to access websites it thought were part of the test. Google says the affected companies have been notified of the incident. It's not the first time an AI model has broken out of a testing environment and hacked other companies. Similar cases involving models from industry giants Anthropic and OpenAI have also occurred in recent months.
0: Controversial Liberal Senator Alex Antic has been elected president of the South Australian Liberal Party. State political reporter Thomas Kelsall reports.
5: The right-wing backbencher defeated SA Upper House Leader Nicola Centofanti in a ballot of roughly 200 Liberal Party delegates this morning. The margin of victory is yet to be published. Senator Antic has previously praised One Nation members and crossed the floor against the coalition. He's vowed to give party members a greater say over policy. Ms Centofanti is a non-Antic-aligned conservative who had the backing of moderates and conservatives who wanted to stop an Antic presidency. The vote will give Senator Antic a seat on the party's federal executive alongside opposition leader Angus Taylor and federal Liberal President Tony Abbott.
0: The Brisbane Broncos have powered into the NRLW preliminary finals, with the defending premiers defeating Newcastle 40-16 in their elimination final in Brisbane. The Broncos dominated the first half and took a 34-0 lead into the break, as fullback Tamika Upton punished with three try assists and one try of her own. Brisbane will face Gold Coast in their preliminary final next weekend, with the Roosters and Raiders going head-to-head for the remaining spot in the season decider. You're up to date with the latest ABC News.
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12: Goes left to Tedesco. Quick offload for Kenny. Straight through over the 40. Over the 30. He's got the fullback to beat. Pass the magnificent ball back to his right. Tedesco cut down 8 metres out. Try saver coming from Nicara. They still are tied here. Cherry Evans got the pass away to Lindsay Collins. And he crashes over to score. What a start for the Sydney Roosters. 12 out. Played on the last at Toya. Goes left to Desco. Savala the kick. The target is Tupou. Tupou against Katoa. Oh, what a catch! Daniel Tupou. He comes down with it and scores the try. The 197th of his career. Played to Brayley. He finds it away right. Peru. Then away to Trindle. Trindle fights a pass to Katoa. He steps in field. Reaches and scores. Brilliant finish here to Katoa. He got the pass from Braden Trindle. And he's over for the Sharkies. And the Sharks flags are flying. Wade to Brayley. Takes on from dummy half. He's over the 40. Got the pass to Talakai. He's over the 40. Takes on Tedesco. Dragged to the ground. 21 out. Brilliant play from the Sharks. The ball played. Kennedy goes left. Trindle. Short ball away. Diving over Mulatalo. He's over. Try to Cronulla. They go back to back. It's played to Robson. Goes to the right to Cherry Evans. Dummies goes himself. Reaches out. Scores the easiest try you'll ever see. Try to Cherry Evans. And Adam Fanua Blake needs to carry the can. Gives away two set restarts in a row. The Roosters, thank you very much.
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12: What a thriller. Game played at a ridiculous speed, and it's 18-10. Sydney Roosters leading Cronulla Sutherland here at the Sydney Football Stadium. I'm Andrew Moore with Luke Lewis. Michael Carayannis has been chasing up all sorts of things down on the touchline with the HIA that Nicho Hynes suffered in the third minute. He left the field, and then he failed that test. So if a preliminary final is reached by the Sharkies next Friday night, he will be unavailable. So Niwai Puru came onto the field, but Marwini Hiroti, who started the game in the centres in place of Riley Jones, he was injured, crashing into the advertising hoarding at that northern end of the ground, left the field with a knee injury, not to return. So a dramatic start. The Roosters raced to a 12-0 lead. As we heard, the Sharkies hit back with two tries in 2.5 minutes. And then the Roosters scored through Daly Cherry Evans to set up, which could be a mighty second half. Lou, I don't know what your feeling is. I know where your heart lies. But my feeling is Roosters could still win this by 30-plus, or Cronulla could win this by 4. I don't know which.
13: Yeah, I'm with you. I feel like, look, the Roosters are playing a really good form of football at the moment. But there was a little bit of fatigue that kicked in. I feel like the first 15 minutes in this second half has to be the Sharks. They've got to get that first 15 minutes right. They've got to put a fatigue into that Roosters, and they've got to make the Roosters want to hang on. But look, I'm with you. I feel like the Roosters can blow them off the park. But if the Sharks are going to win now, I think it's going to win by 2 or 4 points.
12: On the text line, hoping for a battle of the Finns next week. Up the Sharkies from Callan, Lindsay and Charlie. Fireside on the South Coast. Beautiful. I want the Sharks to win. I still haven't forgiven the Roosters for what they did to the Dragons in 1975. Gee, that's a good grudge. 0467 920 222. Guys, currently travelling between Salzburg and Prague and enjoying your call. Great to have your company on the ABC Listen app. Great call, Andrew. You're really capturing the atmosphere of the final. Go the Dolphins, says Nat in Tokyo. We're getting listeners all over the world on the ABC Listen app. It really is remarkable, and we appreciate it. Nice to hear from you, Nat. Thanks for the kind words. Stuart and Karen celebrating our 26th wedding anniversary in beautiful Port Vila, Vanuatu. Listening to the match with my amazing wife, it doesn't get much better than that. Up Cronulla. Stuart, Karen, congratulations. 26 years strong. And I don't know whether you've ever been to Port Vila, Louis. I went there for the first time earlier this year on a cruise, just for hours, I guess. What a beautiful, stunning part of the world that is.
13: Never been there. I wish I could go there. I haven't been many places, Andrew, to be fair, so I'm going to start travelling very soon.
14: So most of your travel, like a lot of league players I speak to, is through footy, and that's it?
13: Yep, that's it. Every time I've been to England or overseas, it's all been through lucky enough to play for the Kangaroos or whatever. But I've never really been overseas for an actual holiday because it's always, you know, footy season sort of takes over. And
14: Sonia's got family in Italy.
13: Yeah, I know, but she goes in footy season because it's summer.
14: Yes, yes, of course. And she just chooses that time of year, right?
13: I think she does on purpose, leaves me
14: home. Sonia's too smart. Michael Carayannis, a world traveller. He's down on the touchline. MC, what a dramatic first 40 minutes, keeping you busy along with everyone else down there. What's the vibe at halftime?
15: Oh, yeah, chaos. And it was just an enthralling 40 minutes. What finals footy is all about. Plenty of drama, but resolve from the Cronulla Sharks as well. They could have easily been blown out in this opening 40 minutes, but fought back. Obviously, they'd be disappointed with that try to Daly Cherry Evans where they gave away a set restart on that last tackle. And then DCE just took full advantage of it. But despite being down Nico Hines, Marini Hirotti, who both won't be back for the rest of the game, there's still a chance, the Sharks.
14: Now, they certainly are. And MC, we're talking just on kickoff how the crowd had really swollen. And it'd be 38,000, wouldn't
15: it? Yeah, it's definitely just under 40 now. Like, you look at it, it's above, well beyond 30. I reckon it's between, yeah, around that 38,000 mark, Andrew.
13: Sharky. You don't see an empty seat.
14: Well, the only ones I can see, but maybe they're Cronulla fans dressed in blue, Louis.
13: Yeah, and at the moment, you can only see it because they're down getting a little feed or they've gone for a quick toilet
14: break.
13: Oh,
14: no, and there's corporate areas there too. So they're inside, they're having a bit of yum-yums and something to eat, and they'll be back there presently. So both teams back, 18-10. You'd obviously much rather be in the lead in a finals game like this, Louis. And just quickly, how much time would the Sharks have spent this week, for example, with Nevi Peru filling in at halfback?
13: I don't think there would have been much at all, to be fair. But he might have done a couple of sets here and there, but not as much as you'd think. It's a freak accident, but at the end of the day, you've got to react to it. They've reacted, they've come back, they've got a few tries on the board, but for me, it's this next 15 minutes. This is where they've got to get their head right, the Sharks.
14: Let's go. Blake Brayley to get us underway. Cronulla running left to right as you look at your radio, defending the northern end of the Sydney Football Stadium, the Moore Park Road end of the ground, and the Roosters at the SCG, the southern end, the Randwick end. And here we go as Blake Brayley kicks it off down to the southeast corner, not particularly deep, taken by Cherry Evans, feeds it left to Spencer Lenu, and he runs into Puru, Hazelton and Iro, and he'll play 20 out from his own line, 8 metres in from touch on the eastern side. Play to Cherry Evans, goes left to Nwangani to Waze, easily got through a lazy attempt from Burns, and he'll play 28 out from his own line, finally caught by Puru, plays it, it goes left now to Wong. He's driven across field. Siwa ends up on his back, 31 metres out from his own goal line. Roosters with it with a lead of 18-10. Now set of field, Nat Butcher. He's caught 12 metres short of halfway. Plays the ball to Robson. Goes right to Watson. Connor's going to be caught 4 metres short of halfway. 20 in from touch on the eastern side. Played on the last. It comes short side right. Cherry Evans puts boot to ball. Dropping back is the fullback Kennedy. Takes it. 3 out from his own line. Heads up over the 10 to a wall of chasers from the Roosters. And they put him down. Butcher was up there with Lenu. 13 metres out from the Sharks line. Played to Puru. He sends it left to Mulatalo, but he went nowhere. Plays at 18 out from his own line to Puru. Comes right to KL Iro. Goes on a jinking run. Good one. Gets to his own 30 and caught 20 in from touch on the eastern side of the SFS. And too slow on the play the ball. So the first set restart of the second half goes to Cronulla Sutherland and they take it up over their 40. They've got it 9 short of halfway. Good strong run by Hazelton. He plays it to Brayley. Short side right to Nicarud. Oh, what a tackle to bring him down. A metre short of halfway. That was a brilliant tackle coming in there from Lenu. Now comes left to CSC for Talakai. He's on his back. 9 metres in Sydney Roosters territory. It's played to Brayley. Comes to the right to Hazelton. Pumps it out right to Nicara. Nicara straight and hard into Zavala. He's going to be nailed with Paquetti's help. Put to the ground. 28 metres out from the line. 9 in from touch western side. Play to Brayley. Goes left. Trindle to Hazelton. He dummies and straightens into Butcher and Lenu court. 22 out from the Roosters line. Last tackle now for the Sharks. Brayley goes right. Trindle puts up the kick. It's in the in-goal area. It's way too deep. That's a shocking kick from Trindle. 7 tackle set for the Roosters from the 20. Tedesco takes the tap. Runs away from Burns, away from Hazelton. Bing, bing, bing go out of the human pinball. And after that awful Trindle kick, he'll play it on play one. 12 short of halfway. Comes left now to Toya. He scored four short of halfway. Two and a half gone. Second half, Louis. 18-10, Roosters lead Sharks.
13: Well, they did everything right, the Sharks, right up until that last play. And they got really nice field position. And here's a knock-on from the Roosters.
16: Loses the ball onto his back.
14: Wow, over on that eastern side of the field. Mulitalo getting the tribute of his teammates. And a knock-on coming from the Sydney Roosters as they spread it out wide.
16: Let's go.
14: And the offload from Toya to Connor Watson.
16: Let's go.
14: Get wasn't Wong. It's Wong, who he reckons lost control of it, into the back of Ronaldo Mulitalo. The Sharks get a scrum right on halfway, right in centre field. Three gone second half, 18-10 to the Roosters. And as we've seen repeatedly, it can be little things like that that change things. So the Roosters now to feed the scrum through Niwai Peru. It's won by them. Brayley picks it up, goes right to Talakai, taken by Billy Smith in the first instance. 9 metres in Roosters territory, 20 in from touch, western side. Played to Brayley, goes left, burns to Hazelton. He spins in the tackle, but put to the ground. 36 metres out from the goal line. Lenu is in there with Wong. Now Brayley goes left. Colhoun turns it back on the inside to Wilton. Teague is caught on the deck, 27 away from the Roosters' goal line. Played to Brayley, fires it right, Trindle turns it into Hazelton, knocked to the floor. 18 out from the line on play four. Dummy half Brayley goes left to Trindle, delayed short ball to Wilton, knocked to the ground 6 metres out. Last play now for Cronulla Sutherland. Brayley goes to the right to Trindle, out the back to Puru, flat pass to Nicker, that was the wrong play. Wrap around for Trindle, puts in a stab kick, it's heading in goal. Tupou's back there, juggled it from left hand to right and then over the dead ball line. Good recovery by Cronulla Sutherland. Goal line dropout, Roosters. 4 minutes 20 gone, second half. Roosters 18, Cronulla Sutherland 10. Touchline, Michael Carrianis.
15: Yeah, absolutely right, Andrew. That was the wrong play from Peru. That short ball to Nicara, but Nicara did well to get that offload because they had him for numbers on this right-hand side, the Cronulla Sharks, and they just did well to salvage that, and Daniel Tupou batted the ball dead.
14: Cherry Evans with a deep line dropout to halfway and beyond. Caught 3 metres his own side of halfway by Peru. Sent the left to Hazelton. And he's tackled 35 metres out from the Sydney Roosters goal line. You're with Luke Lewis, Michael Carrianis. I'm Andrew Moore on NRL Saturday here on ABC Sport. As the Sharks now 27 metres out from the goal line. Mulitalo plays it to Brayley. Comes right to Puru. Then back on the inside to Billy Burns. Hit and spin back to Hazelton. Quick hands to the right to Niwai Puru. Goes on a stepping run and claimed by Robson and Butcher. 19 out from the Roosters line. Sharks on the attack. It's 18-10 in favour of Sydney Roosters. Now to the left side, Burns. Dragged to the ground 7 metres out from the goal line. Played to Brayley. Comes to the right, Hazelton. The cold figure takes them on but knocked to the deck 2 metres out. Great tackle by Piketty. Brayley, long ball left, goes to Trindle. He floats it out wide to Iro, who just throws it away, literally. That was a rough finish there from Cale Iro. Dear, oh dear, pressure valve released. Roosters will get the footy, 10 out from their own goal line. Nearly six gone, second half. Roosters 18, Cronulla Sutherland 10.
13: Well, they're getting a lot of chances at the moment, the Cronulla Sharks. They just can't execute the last pass, and that was on over there on that left edge, but Cale, he just tries to push that pass, hits the ground, goes forward. So it's the right call there from Adam G, but they've got to keep this pressure on here, the Sharkies.
14: Now the Roosters take it 21 out from their own goal line, centre field, played.
13: Oh.
14: And it comes to the left. They've knocked on for the second set in a row. It's Nat Butcher, nicknamed the Human Thumb, and he may have had more than one of them on display there. Down it goes, and the Sharkies will get a scrum feed. 26 out from the Roosters' line, so that's two errors in a row for the Roosters. 6 minutes, 30 gone, second half, 18-10, Roosters lead. The tension is palpable.
13: Yeah, absolutely. You can see just how much this momentum's changed, and it's right behind the Sharks at the moment. The Roosters look a little bit lost. I don't know what to do coming out of their own end, which is really bizarre. They were brilliant in the first half. In the first 7 minutes of this half, they've been shocking.
14: Sharks win the scrum, and it comes right Katoa, but he's nailed instantly. Brilliant defence. 26 metres out from the goal line, courtesy of Billy Smith. Out comes left. CSC for Talakai. Strong run. Watson, one of three defenders to take in with Lenu. 16 out from the goal line. Play to Brayley. Goes to his left centre of the park to Jesse Colquhoun. He's taken 10 out right in front of the post. Midway through the tackle count. Brayley comes to the right. Hazelton runs into the defence. He's put to the ground. Four out from the line. Robson was there with Lenu. Dummy half Brayley. Back to the right to Trindle. Short ball nicker on the angled run. But he's taken 2 metres out. Last play, Sharks. They're down 18-10 with 32 and a half to go. Brayley finds Trindle to the left, puts in a kick over the top. It's a contested footy, but brilliantly caught by Toya. And Trindle gives away another seven tackle set. Toya takes the tap, caught ankle tap, gets up to go again. He'll play 12 short of halfway touchline. Michael Carrianis.
15: Yeah, there was another ugly looking kick there from Braden Trindle. That's two shockers where he's given an easy seven tackle set to the Roosters just when they're under the pump and fatigue. You needed to be better than that.
14: Here's the Wanganita Waze court, 10 metres in Sharks territory. Play to Robson. Centre field left to Butcher. Hold on to this one as he runs into Hazelton and Burns. Finally on the deck, 30 out from the Cronulla goal line. Roosters up 18-10 and on the attack. Watson goes right. Cherry Evans, Toya. Quick pass away to Wanganita Waze. Marky Mark straightens, tackled. 18 out, 10 in from touch, eastern side. Toya down in back play. Marky Mark plays it. It comes to the left. Wong to Cherry Evans. Centre field to Watson. Then away to Butcher. Backs his way court. 19 out from the Cronulla Southern line centre field. Played on the last to Robson. Goes left Savala. Kicking for Tupou against Katoa. Up they go, Tupou. Taps it back straight into the hands of Cronulla Sutherland. About 6 metres out from their own goal line. It was Puru, Johnny, on the spot. Played to Wilton. Goes left to Talakai. Beats one. And he's going to be finally claimed. 15 out from his own line. 9 gone second half. Roosters 18, Cronulla 10.
13: Yeah, well, Cronulla, their own worst enemy at the moment. We just talked about Trindle's kicks. He's got to get them right. He can't afford to come up with another couple of them. It's the only reason the Roosters are down this end of the field, but they're back in the arm wrestle. Both sides making easy metres.
14: Yeah, 2 7 tackle sets. Brayley turns it right now to Nicara. He's nailed 6 short of halfway. Last tackle upcoming now in favour of Cronulla Sutherland. Kick downfield by Trindle. Spiraling kick for the Wanganita Waze. I didn't think he was going to catch it. He lunges forward and takes it millimetres off the deck. 28 out from his own goal line. Plays the ball. They work it left to Toya. Rob Toya is going to be caught. 15 short of halfway. Dare I say on the Luke Lewis line. 30 minutes and 20 seconds to go here in what's been an absolute ripper. 18-10, the Roosters lead the Sharks. The Dolphins away. Oh, Cronulla giveaway, a set restart. So Roosters can get some momentum. Tedesco hit the deck, and Billy Burns, who must have missed 15 tackles already this half, missed another one. Comes right to Watson. He's caught 8 metres in Sharks territory. Angus Crichton on the field for the Roosters, a welcome sight for Roosters fans. He comes on, I think, for Lenu, as now the Roosters take it 32 metres out from the Cronulla goal line. 18-10, Roosters lead. Ball played, Robson. Goes left, Savala. Out the back to Desco. Cut out ball, Tupou. Takes on Kennedy. Oh, beat him easily. Straight to get into Nicara. Caught four out. Gee, beat the fullback comfortably. Tupou plays it. Smith from dummy half. Gets to the goal line. Can he get it down? Referee Adam G is millimetres away from the ball and says no. He was short of the goal line. Well, held up. No, held up. He goes back to play at 10 out. Two tackles to go. Crichton gets into dummy half. Sends it right to Savala, then to Cherry Evans. Links up with Tedesco, runs at the line, offloads Toya. Toya fights the pass now to Wanganita Waze. Accelerates, throws the ball back to Toya. Just in from the eastern touchline. He's done, they got away from two. Pass Tedesco, he got the ball back. Desperately along the ground, scooped up by the Roosters. Watson steps, beats one, beats two, scores a try, Connor Watson. What a try for the Roosters. What a finish from our boy Connor. Roosters 22, Cronulla 10, and you wonder whether the Sharks have had their opportunities. 28 and a half to go. What a finish from Connor Watson. Trying to ensure that he's got more than this game left in tricolours.
13: I'll tell you what, there's a lot going on out there at the moment. Some brilliant skill from the Roosters. And it was Marky Mark who comes up with that flick pass back inside. have the Sharks absolutely scrambling. They keep the ball alive somehow back to the middle of the field, and it did touch the Sharks players. There was a set restart. They just had to straighten their line of attack, and Connor Watson knew that. And when he got the ball in hand, he's seen a little bit of space. He used his footwork. He used his speed. He ducked his head. He breaks through a couple of tackles and scores right underneath the black dot. And that could be the try that breaks the camel's back there on the Sharkies, because they had plenty of opportunity down the other end of the field. Two horrible kicks, and that gave a bit of the Roosters a little bit of a sniff, and they've made them pay.
14: 22-10 Roosters, touchline, Michael Carrianis.
15: Oh, is there a better player than Connor Watson when there's a little bit of tiring defence in the middle of the field? He knew exactly what to do, but the lead up to that was exquisite from the Roosters. There was plenty of offloads, hot potato, and they just capitalised on that set restart that they've got against a tiring Shark side.
14: Here's Hugo Savala, 12 metres out right in front, 27 and a half left. That try was stunning. Maybe there's a luck element to it, but what a finish from Connor.

0: Here's Savala. This is huge, isn't it? Puts him out by 14 as he kicks the goal, Hugo, from right in front. He's 4 out of 4. 24-10, Roosters lead Cronulla Sutherland before this great crowd here at the SFS with 27 and a half to go. And if you're just joining us, in the NRLW, Brisbane beat Newcastle 40-16 to get through to a preliminary final against Gold Coast. The other one on Saturday night will be Sydney Roosters against Canberra Raiders. And in the AFL preliminary final, a game that went up and down all over the place, but the Brisbane Lions held on to beat Hawthorn 131-122. They'll now play Fremantle in the AFL Grand Final. Queensland Cup, Sunshine Coast through to the Grand Final. New South Wales Cup, Newtown through to the Grand Final. Jersey Flegg, Canterbury Bankstown through to the Grand Final. Kickoff taken by Tupou. He gives it right to Butcher, and he's going to be taken by Hazelton and two others, including Fenua Blake, 12 out from the Roosters line. These next 5 to 6 minutes, imperative for the Sharks if they have any hope of fighting back. Here's Angus Crichton. He's caught on his own 20. Plays the ball to Robson. Fires it left to the try scorer, Watson. Hazelton is there with Brayley. Tackle made, 26 out from the Roosters line. Now Robson. Cut out pass goes left to Celesi Fichetti, who had a stunning first half. Caught 14 short of halfway by Nicara. Played to Robson. Goes right, Tedesco. Runs into the defence of Brayley. Caught one-on-one, essentially, a metre short of halfway. On the last, it comes right. Daly Cherry Evans. He kicks it down to the left wing. Dropping back with a catch, Mulitalo. He takes a 10 out from his own goal line. If the Roosters win this and they play the Dolphins on Friday, will there be talk of a Sam Walker comeback? As now to the right they go, to KL Iroh. He's wrapped up, 23 out from his own line. Plays the ball. Puru sends it right. As Kennedy got the ball on the inside to Katoa, who curiously ran right across field. Caught 25 out from his own line. Puru, left to right, Burns to Hazelton. Just body language, I don't know, Louis, but it looks like the air's gone out of the Sharks' balloon for the moment.
1: I'm with you. I feel like they've got to play a little bit more football now. They've got to start shifting the ball to their edges, playing short sides, and a couple of offloads wouldn't hurt.
0: Trindle on the last from his own 40, kicks it down the throat of Tupou. 11 out from the Roosters' line. He returns it over the 20 into Nicara and Talakai and Hazelton, and down he goes, 25 metres out from his own line. Roosters 24, Cronulla Sutherland 10. This game has threatened to become an all-time great rugby league finals game, but not if the Roosters pull away. Sharks have got to hang in. Nwanganita Waze steps into the defence in centre field, held on to by Burns, Brayley and Hazelton. Plays the ball and it comes to the right side. Tedesco got the ball away to that right edge, and Cherry Evans has monstered backwards, 10 short of halfway, 11 in from touch eastern side on play 4. Now it's Tedesco, caught 3 short of halfway, plays it on the last. Cherry Evans, the dummy half. No one's near him, so he has all the time in the world. Dribbles a kick down to Kennedy on the Sharks 20, but he's caught easily by the chase of Nwanganita Waze. 24 out from his own line, plays it. They work it away open side right, Cronulla, 34 out from their own line. That's where Mulitalo, or rather Wilton, is tackled. Let's check in down on the touchline, Michael Carrianis.
2: Yeah, they just got into the show a little bit, the Sharks. They're back into this arm wrestle, but they can't be in this arm wrestle. As Lewis said, they've got to challenge their arm a little bit. They're down by 14 with 24 minutes and a half remaining in the game. They've got to try and find an offload from second phase to try and cut this Roosters defence open.
0: Yeah, they just look slow at the moment. Trindle got a little pass to Nicara. Caught 39 out from the Roosters line. Last tackle, Cronulla. Brayley goes right to Trindle. Up she goes, the kick and hope from 36 metres out. Coming through Kennedy against Tedesco. Great catch, Tedesco, and then Kennedy took him in the air. So a penalty goes to the Sydney Roosters. Just their second of the night, and the penalty counts 2 apiece. Roosters 24, Cronulla Sutherland 10, 16 minutes gone in the second half.
1: Yeah, tough one there. Will Kennedy doesn't take his eyes off the ball, jumps up, just gets him in the air, doesn't tackle him, just sort of gets charged. I think it's a...
0: as a bump.
1: Yeah, one of those.
0: Are you doing a 6-7?
1: Yeah, 50-50, but...
0: 6-7? Do you know how much my kids love it when I do that?
3: Oh, Dad.
0: Oh, so now penalty Roosters, 8 out from their own line, 23 and a half to go. Sydney Roosters 24, Cronulla Sutherland 10. Cherry Evans, really good kick. Fine touch, 15 short of halfway. Now let me check with you, Luke. Can you see a Luke Lewis line, 35 metres
1: out? No, it's not mowed in today.
0: Okay. Tap taken by Billy Smith.
1: Usually it is.
0: He's caught 10 short of halfway. Of course it is.

0: is. He's tackled there by Talakai. Plays the ball to Savala. Goes right to Angus Crichton. Right foot step into Fenua Blake and Hazelton. A lot of these Roosters now standing in the tackles. Too short of halfway. Robson comes open side right. Hitting it up Butcher. Tackle 4 metres inside Cronulla Sutherland territory. Plays the ball to Robson. Goes left to Watson. Then out the back, Savala. Short ball on the support as the Roosters for Keddie. He got a flick away back to Savala. Tackled 26 out. Danger, danger, danger, Will Robinson. Ball played Robson. Goes right to Watson. He links up with Cherry Evans. Cut out pass. Knocked on by Toya. Through his hand. Scooped up by Nwanganitawaza, but it was knocked on. And it will be a Cronulla Sutherland scrum. 29 out from their own line with 22 and a half to go. Sydney Roosters lead Cronulla by 24-10.
1: Yeah, well, the play was on, but the pass and execution was off a little bit because you had KL come up and in, going towards Tedesco. It would have been Rob Toya and Mark Nwanganitawaza up against Ronaldo Mulitalo. So it would have been tough there to hold the Roosters out, but they come up with an error. That's what they needed. But the Sharks, they've got to play some footy now. The clock is going to be against them very shortly.
0: Here's KL Hero from the scrum win. Caught 15 short of halfway. 20 in from the eastern touchline. Play to Brayley, goes right to Wilton. As Tom Hazelton comes off, Jesse Colhoun back on. That is interchange number 6. They've got 2 left. It's now the Sharkies, Puru. He's going to be caught right on halfway. 20 in from the eastern touchline. Set restart for Cronulla. Puru is still down for the set restart. Here goes to the Sharkies, their 5th of the evening. What about this crowd figure? Well done, fans of both these teams. You've responded beautifully. 39,147, and it looks every bit of it. 39,147. Thank you, Ralphie. Colhoun now the offload to Burns. But Billy Burns has looked in slow-mo all since he's been out there, and he stands in the tackle, 37 out. Play to Brayley, goes right to Colhoun. He does nothing in slow-mo. Wrapped up 26 out from the Roosters' line. Now Brayley goes right Trindle, then out the back Kennedy, turns it into Talakai. Everything's in slow-mo here for Cronulla. He's caught by Crichton, played to Brayley. Gets the pass away under pressure to his left to Trindle with 2 tackles to go. Back on the inside to Fenua Blake. Up the middle goes Fenua Blake. There's a great run. Just threw it out the back recklessly. Killed about 87 worms. Picked up by Colhoun. Turns it into Kennedy, but they've lost 15 metres. And he'll play it on the last 19 out. 24-10 Roosters on the last. Short side left to Trindle. Pass away this time. Getting close to the goal line for the Roosters. Teague Wilton gets over, but is it a double movement?
2: Then someone else comes on him. Okay.
0: We're going to the bunker.
2: Coming into 6, mate. We got no try. I believe he breaks the legs tackle, but then we've got another defender when the ball carrying arms on the ground promoting it.
1: Yeah, that's going to be the question. Does Rob Toya get on top of him before he pulls the
3: ball
1: carrying arm off the ground?
3: But just looking at Daly Cherry-Evans in the action.
1: True trip.
3: Just need to determine if this is a tripping action or part of the tackle.
1: Well, that's a trip. He puts his foot out.
0: So if the foot strikes him before the hand, it's a trip.
3: Daly extends the leg in an unnatural action. It's the first thing that contacts the ball carrier. So this is a penalty and on report. We're rolling through for the rest of the play.
1: He breaks out. Rob Toya, yeah, it's gonna be no try. Oh, yeah, no try.
3: We still need to determine if there's a defender in contact when the ball carrying arm hits the ground.
1: Rob Toya, I reckon, gets a finger on him just before he lifts that ball carrying arm off the ground.
0: So Tedesco has him, lost him. In comes Toya. Carrying arm.
3: James Tedesco is in contact with the
1: boot.
3: Ball carrier who then promotes the ball to the goal line in a double move.
1: It's dead set. There's not much in it.
3: So we'll cause a restart with a penalty. We have a decision.
0: It'll be no try. Cherry Evans will be on report and a penalty goes to Cronulla.
1: I'd like to see that slow-mo again with, I reckon, Tedesco.
0: That's tight, wasn't it?
1: The ball is on the hand on the ground when he does have the hand on the ball.
0: So let's have a listen here.
1: Boot, whatever you want to call
0: it. The referee, Adam G.
2: It's on report. They've reviewed it. First thing is the leg.
0: So there's the penalty to the Sharkies. Cherry Evans on report. Touchline MC.
4: Yeah, Cherry Evans on report. That'll be a fine. And I think he'll be right to play if the Roosters win against the Dolphins next week. That won't be a suspension. Probably grade 1, which is a fine these days.
0: Yeah, you don't see anyone suspended for a trip. And especially one like that. Brayley, 10 out. Goes left to Colhoun. He steps. And they've got to score in this set. Cronulla or in this wave with this sequence. They're a metre away. 20 minutes gone. 20 minutes left, second half. Trindle, pass away to Burns. Back to Trindle. Oh, he's bumped it. He dropped it. Braden Trindle when he should have scored. And they've messed up another opportunity, Cronulla Sutherland. Braden Trindle is not having his night of nights. Absolutely bombs the try. Great pass by Burns, and then the tackle coming across of Smith. He lost the ball, Trindle, when he should have scored. 24-10 Roosters, 19 and a half to go.
1: He just didn't get a good catch on it when the ball came back to him. He was trying to get the ball right into his breadbasket so he could go over that line without promoting the ball. And he just doesn't get it in there. It's a big play there by Billy Smith as well. As he comes into the tackle, he actually puts his arm down and has a bit of a strike at the ball, and it comes out. So nice work there from Billy Smith.
0: He's still there, Hope Trindle, but he needs to have a 9.5 out of 10. It's well short of that so far, especially with Nick O left, having left the field in the third minute. Roosters now win the scrum, 18 out from their own goal line, and now important for Cronulla to pin them down as Nwanganita Waze breaks free of Puru. Caught 25 out from his own line. Lindsay Collins back on the field for the Roosters. Oh, Cronulla, that's dumb from them. They give away a set restart when they have the Roosters inside the 20, or just outside it, actually. And now they take it outside the 30 to Radley. He plays it. It comes left to Crichton. Good run. Angus has caught 8 short of halfway. 18 and a half to go. Sydney Roosters lead 24-10. Penalty conceded now by Burns for Cronulla. Foot in the ruck. And a penalty goes to the Sydney Roosters, who have this 14-point lead. You get the feeling that drop by Trindle means the camel's back has been snapped. But there is a challenge from Blake Braley. Let's listen in.
2: Wyatt, coming in to tackle three, mate. Sharks are challenging. On-field ruling was Billy Smith causing ruck interference with his leg. Oh, Billy Burns, sorry.
5: He's challenged ruck interference.
2: Hey? He's challenged ruck
1: interference.
2: Oh,
1: he loves asking questions, doesn't he?
3: Looking at the left leg of Billy Burns, he started the initial process of playing the ball and he kicks the ball out. This is ruck interference. The challenge is unsuccessful.
2: Unsuccessful!
0: What? I mean, did they just need a breather? Someone. Why else would you challenge that?
1: I don't know. But has anyone noticed Angus Crichton's little goatee? It's been dyed perfectly grey.
0: Well, he could reach my age, Louis. You don't have to dye anything. As Roosters find touch, 30 metres out. 24-10 Roosters, 18 to go. Tap taken now by Smith. Goes right to Vala. Wait, Collins! Put on the most biggest don't argue you ever did see on Colquhoun. And now he's caught 29 out by Burns. Play to Robson. Goes right to Radley. He straightens and caught by Burns. 22 out from the goal line. Plays it to Robson. He sends it right. Zavala away to Crichton. Angus Crichton bounced away from one. Oh, easily got away from Burns. Then he straightens, tackled. 12 metres out from the line. This is a vital set right here, right now. Robson to the right. Radley, they got all the numbers. Terry Evans, perfect pass to Marky Mark. And the Wanganita Waze says, yes, try in the corner. Roosters 28, Cronulla Sutherland 10 with a kick to come as the Roosters cross with their fifth try of the evening. Scored by the Wanganita Waze. Great pass from Terry Evans. And the majority, I reckon now, Louis, this big crowd is celebrating.
1: Yeah, I think that's game now. It was really nice football here, Dave, from the Roosters. Lindsay Collins does a great job here. I know he doesn't get the ball, but he runs a really hard line and he comes off Victor Radley and it sucks all the defenders in. And Puru's the man who has to come in and then brings KL in and then it creates a 3-on-1. And I thought Dale Cherry Evans was just going to run himself. He would have scored, but unselfishly just passes the ball out to Mark Nwanganita Waze as easy as you like. And he goes over, scores a pretty simple try there. 28-10 kick to come from the sideline.
0: So Mark Nwanganita Waze gets his 17th try of the season down to Michael Carrianis on the touchline.
4: Yeah, I think this is going to be a mountain too hard to climb now for the Cronulla Sharks. They've been gallant, but that Braden Trindle error with the line wide open, a great tackle from Billy Smith a couple of minutes ago to dispose of the ball, but Braden Trindle would love that time over again.
0: So now the kick from Zavala, Michael, 28 metres out. Half a metre in from the eastern touchline. 16 minutes left. Three converted tries the margin. You'd think if he can pop this over, that's about it. And the Sharky season will be 16 minutes away from being over. Cam McInnes about to come back on for Cronulla after the kick. for what's looming as his last 16 minutes in the NRL. Here's Savala to convert the...

0: the Wanganui Waze try. Far side, eastern side of the Sydney Football Stadium with this crowd of just under 40,000. Here it comes, Savala. Strikes it, heading towards the post. He likes it, he's kicked it. What a kick, Savala. When the Roosters have won one from next to the post before halftime a week ago. Today, though, he's 5 from 5. Sydney Roosters 30, Cronulla Sutherland 10. 15 minutes, 46 to go. And basically, Louis, it's got to be a short kickoff and Cronulla's got to get the footy back now.
1: Yeah, absolutely. It's going to be a tough one now for the Sharks. Has to go short. Still got 9 seconds before they kick off. But what about Sabala's kick and goal kicking? Absolutely outstanding.
0: Brilliant tonight, no doubt. Striking them beautifully.
1: I think it's game, though. The Sharks just don't want it to get messy now.
0: 5 tries to 2. That's the risk, isn't it? Because they've got to throw everything at it. Shoreline kickoff is a good one. Puru recovered it, but it's been knocked on by Mulitalo. And the Sharks threw away their challenge recklessly about 5 minutes ago. So a knock on the call from Ronaldo Mulitalo. Roosters will get a scrum 12 metres short of halfway right in centre field. The crowd figure I mentioned goes on the big screens. 39,147 here at the Sydney Football Stadium.
1: It's crazy, isn't it, to think? Like, it's such a good stadium when it's packed.
0: Yeah.
1: It's beautiful. Right. It's a great experience. And I'm with you. I'm so happy that they turned up in numbers tonight.
0: So now the scrum for the Roosters. 12 metres short of halfway. Picked up at the base by Robson. He sends it left to Billy Smith. Taken 8 short of halfway. 17 in from the western touchline. Played now to Savala. Sends it right to Angus Crichton.
1: He looks strong, doesn't he?
0: Angus does, yeah. He's caught here on halfway by Cam McInnes, who's back out there. Robson. Short ball goes left to Celesi Fichetti. Tackled 38 out from the Cronulla goal line. Play to Robson. Goes right to Radley. Short ball to Collins, who scored the first try of the evening. Taken 32 out from the Cronulla Sutherland goal line by Pudu. Robson goes left to Radley to Crichton. Nearly got through. Throws it out the back for Savala. Trindle's got him, but never looked like making the tackle. So Savala just runs away from him. Then straightens into Brayley. Stands in the tackle with help from Puru. 24 out from the Sharks line on the last. Comes right. Cherry Evans puts up the kick. Tedesco leads the chase. Can he get a lane? Toya comes through. Toya the catch. Toya the try. Roosters are in. It's been awarded. Game, set, preliminary final. Here we come for the Roosters. They lead 34-10.
1: That was very nicely well said there, Andrew. Game, set, preliminary final. That was outstanding. But what about this chase here? You can see the setup. It was a really nice kick. Gets the kick on the spot, Daly Cherry Evans. You had Tedesco coming through. You had Toya coming through. And Toya does not take his eyes off. It comes down with the ball. And there's the line right there. And that is a beautiful try. And like I said, it's all about the execution of the kick and where he puts it. And Toya didn't have to do much when he comes down and goes over. And like you said, now, prelim for the final, prelim final for the Roosters.
0: Roosters, Dolphins, Friday night, Lang Park. Touchline, Michael Carrianis.
2: Oh, yes, and the return of Daly Cherry Evans to Queensland. One of the favourite sons of Queensland, a Maroons captain, gets an opportunity to return to the club where he started his junior career. Redcliffe Junior gets up against the club that actually wanted to sign him for this season as well, but he opted for the Roosters. So the veteran, the 37-year-old, gets another opportunity to extend his NRL career by one, maybe two more games.
0: Indeed. So now the kick coming from Savala. 17 out, 20 in from the eastern touchline. Cronulla's had opportunities, but they just haven't been able to capitalise. And at 24-10, looked like Trindle should have scored down at that southern end. Knocked the ball on in the Billy Smith tackle. And the Roosters are going to run away with it from there. Here's Savala to put the Roosters out by 26, and there's still 12 and a half minutes to go. And I think that's the fear you mentioned, Luke, that this gets really ugly now for Cronulla in what's their final game of the year. Savala with a right boot, strikes it, likes it, kicks the goal again. He's 6 out of 6. It's emphatic now. Sydney Roosters 36, Cronulla Sutherland 10. 6 tries to 2 to the tricolours.
1: Yeah, I'm just looking at the Sharks now. You can see them in the little huddle there. They're a bit, obviously, heads down, a bit rattled now. So this next 12 and a half minutes is very important for them just to try and finish off with a little bit of pride in their jersey. the Roosters. They look like they're out there about to have some fun, throw the ball around and play a whole heap of footy. So it's scary 12 minutes for them.
0: Here's the restart from Trindle. Short kickoff. They go left side again. Up they go. And this time the Wanganita Waze with the catch. Roosters have it. 34 out from their own line with this 36-10 advantage. So not even the short kickoffs can go the way of Cronulla Sutherland. Here's Radley up the middle. The ball's going to be played about 8 metres short of halfway. Out they come to the right to Angus Crichton. A few distractions in the crowd here tonight. Great crowd, great atmosphere. Crichton caught 6 metres in Sharks territory, and they give away a set restart. And that was Cole Hearn. Just went on with the job. So 6-1 for the Roosters. You get the feeling they've got another few tries in them here, the Roosters. Here's Billy Smith. He's tackled 32 out from the Cronulla goal line by Fenua Blake. Play to Robson, goes right to Radley. Juggled it, held onto it, and with a straight run, tackled 22 out in front of the Northern post. Robson goes right, Cherry Evans, Tedesco, quick hands, one bounce to Marky Mark. He ran straight over the top of Puru like he didn't exist, but now he's caught 15 out. Plays the ball to Toya. Goes left, Cherry Evans to Crichton. Angus Crichton bounced away easily from Cole Hearn. Ducks underneath another one, Wilton, and now he's held up. Put to the ground, five out from the Cronulla goal line. We've got 11 minutes, 13 to go, and all the Roosters now 36 to 10. They go right, Toya, turn it inside, bing, bing, bing. James Tedesco, the human pinball, juggled it, caught it, scored. 11 minutes to go, 4-0, 40, 40 points to 10. It's become a hiding, the Sydney Roosters leading Cronulla Sutherland.
1: Yeah, one of my favourite plays, this play, is when your back row goes out, you pull the half out. It's a hard tackle back on the inside on the fullback. And I tell you what, Tedesco does a massive job here to catch that ball. It wasn't the prettiest of balls, but it sort of goes back. He gets one hand to it, shuffles it, does a bit of a 360, and then lands over the try line. Scores an outstanding try. But there is holes all over the place at the moment in the Cronulla Sharks defence. And put this down to the way that the Roosters started. They've just put fatigue in that Sharks outfit, and then they held their nerve at the start of the second half, and now they're paying for it, the Sharks. But outstanding rugby league from the Roosters.
0: So kick to come, and at the moment, yeah, they look like the Harlem Globetrotters, the Roosters, and the Sharks giving a pretty ordinary Washington Generals impression. Time to go to the touchline, Michael Carrianis.
2: Yeah, it's unfortunate for the Sharks because they have been gallant. They've had a real crack here tonight, but obviously the two injuries early in that game, 3 minutes in, losing Nico Hines, 17 minutes later, losing Marini Hirotti, and they'll tough, they'll brave, but this is going to get ugly very quickly.
0: You can almost physically see the air go out of them, Mick, when Trindle knocked on in the Billy Smith tackle.
2: Yeah, no doubt. And that was off the back of a poor second half for Braden Trindle. Two set restarts and then dropping the ball over the line.
0: So here's Savala, 25 out, 12 in from touch on the eastern side. 40 to 10 Roosters, still 9 minutes 40 to go. And yes, Cronulla's been gallant, but it is an 80-minute game. And now it's getting right away. Savala, can he keep the perfect record intact? He nails the kick, but it's wayward across the face, no goal. So he's 6 out of 7, and it's 40 points to 10. Roosters lead Cronulla Sutherland, 6-7, 9 minutes 36 to go.
1: Oh, he had to miss one. We gave him too big a rap. He was due for one. But do they go short here? Do they go long? What are they thinking?
0: Let's go short again. Why not?
1: Might as well.
0: They've had one good one and one average one.
1: The only thing is, Blake Braley's kicking off, so I'm assuming they're going long.
0: Well, yeah, he's aiming it down to the southwestern side, and the Roosters are thinking, oh, okay, change of tactic. Trindle was doing the short ones, and Braley does the long ones. And he sends the kick down, taken by Tupou, right on the Roosters' goal line. He feeds it right to Lindsay Collins. And he's going to be taken 9 metres out from the line and lost the ball. So the Sharks will get a scrum feed, 10 out. For the Roosters, Louis, I'm just trying to get it. Oh, we got a challenge.
3: Okay. What? We were coming in to tackle one, mate. On-field ruling is just a knock-on from Lindsay. They're challenging that.
0: Yeah, they can't take it with them to Lang Park, I suppose.
1: It must have been a strip.
0: Well, let's find out. It was Collins confronted by Fenua Blake McInnes.
1: There's a hand on it. But
4: just looking at the left hand of Cameron McInnes, with more than one defender in the tackle, you can see his fingers pull at the ball and he intentionally strips it. The challenge is successful.
0: I'll give Cam McInnes his due here.
5: He's got strong fingers.
1: Yeah, he was sneakily...
5: a strong finger.
1: He was sneakily trying to do it, but he got caught.
5: He could be the digit king of the NRL. So it's a penalty going to the Roosters, 11 out from their own goal line. The penalties are 4-3 to the Roosters.
1: What were we going to ask him?
5: Was I going to ask you something?
1: Yeah, just before the captain shout.
5: Oh, yes. 10 short of halfway, tap taken by Smith, goes to the right for Keddie. What's the mindset here of the Roosters players, knowing you're at a preliminary final a week from now, 6 days from now, and you've still got 9 minutes left of this one?
1: Keep playing. Now, it's actually easier to keep playing. You don't want to tighten up now, because that's when injuries happen or little things out. You want to continue to play.
5: Collins, 2 metres in Sharks territory. Robson goes right. Radley to Crichton. Is that an easy mindset?
1: Yeah.
5: You don't change? Or...
1: in this type of game, this type of environment, it's easy just to continue to play footy.
5: Robson spins it left now. Sabala turns it into Radley, but he's taken by Wilson. Great tackle. 29 out from the Cronulla goal line. Play to Robson. He's been great, Reece Robson. Goes left Sabala. Turns it back to the right to Radley. Radley looking for someone to offload to. Can't find that person, so he's caught by Braylene Colquhoun and stood in the tackle. 20 out. Last play to the right, Cherry Evans. A bit of a jig and a jag. Got away from one. Sent it left to Savala, still the last. He runs back to the right side. Then a little dipsy doodle out the back to Tedesco to Toya. He put through a step kick. Can he regain? No, he can't. But I tell you who can. Mark! The Wanganita Waze. He picked it up and I thought he was going to dive into row 18. That's the biggest dive to finish a try you'll ever see. Bit of mayo on that from Marky Mark. Roosters 44. Cronulla 10. Kick to come.
1: Yes, they don't want to continue to play footy. They're just keeping the ball alive. They're enjoying themselves out there and they've earned the right to play this type of football the way that they've got through it. But what about the pass there from Savala? Absolutely beautiful. And then Toya, just to have, you know, the understanding of where he is on the field, what's at the back, and he's balanced. He gets the kick right, gets the weight right. Everyone fighting for the ball, which is fine. And Mark Nwanganita Waze just hanging in the backfield, pushing up, waiting for something to happen. And there's the ball just sitting at his feet, picks it up one-handed and does his big swan dive, getting ready for the World Cup next year.
5: Yeah, unfortunately in rugby union, not rugby league this year. 4 tries, Michael Carrianis, in 10 minutes for the Roosters, 2 of them to Nwanganita Waze.
2: Yeah, let's enjoy Nwanganita Waze for at least another 80 minutes, potentially 2 more games. What a star he is, what a freak, what a moment for the Roosters.
5: And what a game next week. These two sides with so much attacking ability, Roosters and Dolphins. Friday night, Lang Park. Coverage with Quinton Hull and the team from 7 p.m. That's one preliminary final. As onto the field now for the Sydney Roosters. Coming back on is Nat Butcher. Here's Savala, 25 out, 10 in from the eastern touchline. Clock has stopped, 6 minutes 31 to go. We're with you until 10:30 tonight. We'll wrap it all up and look ahead to tomorrow and indeed next week. Roosters fans, especially down there at that southeast corner, giving their team a great reception. What a flogging now. 44 to 10. Here's Savala. Strikes it with a right boot. Likes it. Kicks the goal. He's back on target. 7 from 8. 46-10 in favour of the Roosters over Cronulla Sutherland. 6 minutes 26 to go. And this is getting ugly now for the Sharks and their fans.
1: Yeah, very ugly now. It doesn't feel like that kind of scoreline at the start of this game, but the last 15, 20 minutes just been all the Roosters. They're playing such good football at the moment, the Roosters, and full of confidence. All their passes are sticking. And I tell you what, they just built this game nicely. They put the fatigue into the Sharks, and they've just got no answer now. The Sharkies, they're running on empty.
5: If the Roosters score again, you know what that's going to prove?
1: Yeah.
5: You can't win the comp if you concede 50.
1: Yeah, true.
5: Certainly not in a knockout semi. Here's the kickoff taken by Tupou, a metre out from the Roosters' line. I know that's one of the stats that MC really loves and wants that statistic to remain a thing forever and a day. Here's the Roosters, 12 out from their own line. Down to you, Michael. How are you?
2: Oh, I can't wait for that stat to be gone so we never talk about it again.
5: Well, there's still a chance that that happens this year, isn't there?
2: Yeah, I'll be cheering. Oh, probably a good chance as Reece Robson just drops the ball out of dummy half.
5: Yeah, knocked it on. That was weird. It was almost like he was attempting a mousetrap. He wasn't. He just dropped it. So it'll be a Shark scrum feed, 20 out from the Roosters' line. 5 minutes 46 to go. Roosters lead 46-10. Remembering at halftime it was 18-10. And then a 24-10 to the Roosters after a stunning try finished off by Connor Watson. The Sharks should have scored a try midway between the posts and the touchline, but Braden Trindle knocked on.

in the tackle of Billy Smith. And that was it. That was a real slamming shut of the door. Scrum won by Cronulla. Peru sends the ball right. Through hands it goes. Trindle away now to Talakai. And he stands in the tackle 18 metres out from the Roosters' line. Play to Brayley. Goes left to Fenua Blake. He's come up with a couple of big runs at him. But here he's standing in the tackle of Radley. 10 out from the goal line. Played to Brayley.

0: Right foot step, left foot step. Bradley's there. One hand, a wraparound ball. Back to Brayley. Through hands. Trindle away to Kennedy. And Kennedy never got out of second gear. He's nailed head on. 12 metres out from the goal line by the defence coming of Lindsay Collins. Now Brayley goes left to Fanua Blake. Out to Puru. Comes back on the inside to Nicara. He's taken 7 metres out from the goal. In fact, that's KL Iro out on the left. Played to Brayley. Goes to the right. Through hands. Trindle. Kennedy. Away there to Katoa, knocked it off. That was all in slow-mo. He saw Turpo, let him go. And now Turpo's away to the 30. Katoa, to his credit, sprinted after him and caught him from behind. 32 out from the Roosters' line. Played the ball. Billy Smith out of dummy half, confronted by Katoa and tackled 10 short of halfway.
1: I don't think Daniel Turpo realised he was coming from behind. That's why he was just cruising, trying to sum up how he was going to take on a couple of the Sharks players coming, but he got caught from behind. But no, he was away there, Daniel Turpo.
0: Turpo often looks like he's cruising, though.
1: That's true.
0: Sort of big, long limbs. 8 short of halfway. Nwanganita Waze plays it to Robson. Goes left this time to Butcher. Stands in the tackle. 2 short of halfway. 3.5 to go. Roosters 46, Cronulla 10. Tedesco passes half volley to Billy Smith. Got away from Katoa. Flick pass on the inside. Turpo ran across field. Claim ball and all by Nicara. 34 out from the line and 9 in from touch on this western side. Played to Crichton. Goes right. Zavala. Centre field to Radley. Delayed ball to Cherry Evans. Tedesco links up with Toya. Toya and straight over the top of Arrow. Then takes on Kennedy. Beats him. Now he's wrapped up 14 metres out from the goal line. Brilliant stuff. What a second half Toya's had. On the last, Cherry Evans. Crossfield kick. Here comes Tupou, but the kick's a shocker. He nailed it. He drilled it with everything he had, Cherry Evans. About 40 metres to his left, and it went over the touching goal line on the bull. 20-metre tap. 7 tackles set for the Sharks, who trail 46-10 with 3 to go. What about the second half Toya's had?
1: He's been brilliant, Toya. He's done a really good year, to be fair. He's done some really nice things out on that right edge. But I'll tell you what, KL Iro, he's no slouch. He's not he's a very strong human being, but Rob Toya, he just made him look like he was weighed forever.
0: Toya's toyed with him all night. As here's now Cronulla, outside the 30, 15 short of halfway. Not for Ira. Played to Brayley, goes left now. As the tackle's made about 8 metres short of halfway on Wilton. He'll play 20 in from the eastern touchline to Brayley. Goes right for Nua Blake to a juggling Trindle away to Kennedy. Then to Nicara. He's tackled. Great tackle by Smith around the legs. A metre in Rooster territory. 2 minutes to go here at the footy stadium on NRL Saturday. And now Hazelton wrapped up 9 metres in Roosters half. Tomorrow, Warriors and Newcastle. 4 o'clock kickoff. Coverage from midday. Yet another knock on from Cronulla. And this time it's put down by Cam McInnes running off Hazelton. So the Roosters will get a scrum feed just outside their 30 with a minute 45 to go. Let's go down to the touchline, Michael Carrianis.
2: Yeah, it's been both sides are just waiting for this to end now. You look at a minute and a half remaining on the clock. They're just winding down. You mentioned Sam Walker. There is definitely a chance that he'll be right to play the Dolphins next week. Andrew Andy.
1: Nice.
0: Why did you do that, Michael?
2: You called me Mick.
0: Scrum fed and one, 31 out. Comes to the left. I'm going to call you a lot of other things if you keep up the Andy. 14 short of halfway, the Roosters. What a win for them. Smith plays it to Tedesco. Goes right to Crichton. And he's wrapped up 8 short of halfway. Connor Watson comes back on for the last minute. And it was his brilliant finish to a great try that really determined the fact that the Roosters were never going to be in grave danger. 2 short of halfway, Watson goes left to Radley. Wayward pass. Scooped up by Savala, but it's been knocked on by the Roosters. 46 seconds to go. Roosters 46, Cronulla 10. I just wonder in these last few minutes whether we're seeing an indication that the Sharks know where they're headed and what the next task is.
1: Yeah, they know it's all over. They'll probably take their time right up until the 1 second left to go on the scrum clock. And that will leave only, 15 seconds or so. No, they won't. They played it.
0: Bradley goes to the right. Talakai. That's one time there wasn't time wasting. 20 seconds left. Talakai plays the ball to Katoa. Dummies got away from Savala, but running around in circles. Caught 42 out from the line. 10 seconds to go. One play left of the Shark season. Bradley goes left. Hazelton knocked to the ground. 34 metres out. 2 seconds to go. It is played to Bradley. Goes to the left, Trindle to Puru, tip on by Kennedy, goes beyond Mulatalo, he recovers it, caught by Nwanganita Waze, and then

There were one, two, three, four, five teams left to fight out for the 2026 NRL Premiership. The Sydney Roosters get to a preliminary final, 46 points to 10.

0: And the Red, White and Bluesters have won comfortably 46-10 over Cronulla Sutherland before a wonderful crowd of 39,147 who for 60 minutes were thoroughly enthralled with a great game. For the Roosters, 8 tries scored by Lindsay Collins in the second minute. Daniel Tupou in the 11th. Daly Cherry-Evans in the 28th. Connor Watson in the 52nd and then the procession. Mark Nwonganitawase, he scored in the 63rd minute. Rob Toyer in the 67th. James Tedesco in the 69th. And Nwonganitawase again in the 73rd minute. Hugo Savala, 7 goals from 8 attempts. Daly Cherry-Evans on report for a trip in the 60th minute. 6 restarts. For Cronulla Sutherland, all their points in the first half. 2 tries in 2.5 minutes to Sione Katoa in the 22nd minute. Ronaldo Mulitalo in the 24th. Brayden Trindle, 1 from 2. 5 restarts, an unsuccessful challenge. Penalties 4-3 to the Roosters, who led 18-10 at halftime. And in the end, Louis thoroughly deserved the win, 46 points to 10 over Cronulla.
1: Yeah, they're too good, the Roosters. They come out, they started fast. They did everything right. They put fatigue into the Sharks. They had a couple of little mishaps here and there, but that was to be expected. But, yeah, look, I just thought like this. They toyed with the Sharkies tonight. Obviously, not a lot of things went their way, the Sharks, especially in the first opening 3 minutes with Nico going off and then Mawini Haroti going off as well. But at the end of the day, you've still got to get out there. You've got to play good football and you've got to turn up. And the Roosters just made the Sharks pay in every facet. They've been to everything, every kick chase, every fight on the ground, just everything that takes to win big games. The Roosters did well.
0: When you lose by 36, you don't want to have any excuses, but Nico Hines left in the third minute, Mawini Haroti midway through the first half with injury. Reece Robson won't care about any of that. He's into a preliminary final with his new club, Michael Carrianis.
2: Yes, Reece, 80 minutes away now from a potential grand final. How's the emotions?
3: Yeah, obviously happy about that. It's good to get the win and, give ourselves a chance of, getting into the grand final. That'll be unreal, but still a lot of work to do. We've obviously got Dolphins who've been playing some great footy and are a great team, so we've got a big job ahead of us up there in Brizzy next week, and but we'll be ready to go. We're taking a lot of confidence out of the last couple of weeks. Obviously, didn't get the job done last week, but, we were pretty happy with how we were building. And, put that together tonight, we're pretty happy with it. So, definitely pretty confident going up there next week.
2: Good performance last week, despite losing to Penrith. What are the one or two areas that you guys identified that you needed to improve to beat this Cronulla side tonight?
3: Oh, mate, I think, like you said, we played good footy last week, and all it come down to was a bit of luck, to be fair, at the end, and they iced their moments. So not just luck, obviously some skill, a lot of skill. They iced their moments really well, and we didn't quite get that right. So we definitely put ourselves in the fight last week, but just didn't quite go our way at the end. But we took a lot of confidence out of that, and we knew we just had to come with another great performance off the back of that this week, and really start the game how we wanted to, building up our long game mentality, and we brought that tonight. And late in the game, we eventually started sacking some points on. But, it definitely wasn't like that the whole game. It was a tough battle.
2: What was the talk like at halftime when you knew they were down a couple of troops? They probably did pretty well to get back in the game. What was that conversation like?
3: Yeah, I guess we didn't really talk much about them or who was out. And that was just all focused on us. And, I guess for us, it was more about just knowing that, obviously there's too many penalties, whether it was our poor discipline or just the way it went, we were just doing too much offence and giving them too much opportunity, and that was probably the only thing we had to get right, just not give them opportunity and a leg up out of their end. Other than that, if we played that long game footy, we were pretty happy and comfortable there.
2: Good luck next week. Enjoy the win.
3: Thank you. Appreciate it.
0: Yeah, played really well. He's had a terrific season, Reece Robson, at his new club, the Roosters, having left North Queensland at the end of last year. 46-10. The Roosters emphatically defeat Cronulla Sutherland here in the semi-finals. Roosters v Dolphins Friday night at Lang Park. 7:50 kickoff coverage on ABC Sport from 7 p.m. We'll try and get some reaction from a man who's given everything to rugby league and played his last game in the NRL. He's off to the UK, that being Cameron McInnes. He's having a bit of a hug there with Connor Watson, one of rugby league's good people. And here he is, Cam McInnes, with you now, Michael Carrianis.
2: Yeah, he's just embracing one of his teammates. Cam, what's the emotion like now on a personal level?
4: Nah, I'm not really that emotional guy. It's just more frustrating that, we had all intentions to come out tonight and play the way we wanted to. And, from the start, obviously, things didn't go our way, but it just got a bit quick on us. And then fought our way back in, but the end there is probably the most frustrating part, eh?
2: What's the reaction when you see Nico down after just 3 minutes and then 17 minutes later, Mourinho Hirodi limps from the field? What's the talk like out there? Because you did well to rebound in that first half. That try to Daly Cherever was probably the killer before halftime.
4: Yeah, things move quickly, eh? You got to get on with it. It's not ideal, but Nephi's been playing good footy this year for us, so we're confident we'll be right, but yeah, it all adds up, doesn't it? They played really well tonight, and that was too good.
2: On a personal level, mate, you've had an outstanding career, given your all. Congratulations on it. I'm sure you get some time to reflect, and good luck in England. Thanks for everything for the ABC.
4: No, I appreciate everyone. Thank you for that.
0: Cam McInnes, South Sydney, St George Illawarra, Cronulla Sutherland. And, you know, you hear the cliche of a lion-hearted performer. In the dictionary, that should feature at least a mention of Cam McInnes, if not a photo, because he is that, and he's going to be missed in the NRL, and Louis is going to be missed by the Sharks.
1: Oh, absolutely. He's a leader. He's a hard worker, and he puts everything on the line. Every game he plays and every training session he does is quite phenomenal. So they're going to be a big loss there for the Sharks.
0: Well, let's find out how the Roosters captain feels about it all. Here's James Tedesco with MC.
2: Yeah, Teddy, obviously didn't get the win last week, but it was a much better performance. Did you feel like that laid the platform for tonight?
5: Oh, I felt like last week we played pretty well. Obviously, against the top side like Penrith, we gave ourselves chances, but we didn't execute. But I felt like, yeah, tonight was probably our best 80-minute performance for a long time. So really pleasing. Sharks, you know, they were coming at us for a long time there, but the way we ran away with it in the end was pretty pleasing.
2: What was the best element of that game? Because you started fast. They sort of missed the jump. They came back a little bit, but you still found a way to lead at halftime.
5: Oh, I feel like our D was really good. Obviously, it was a bit of a 5-10-minute period there. We let two tries in, but apart from that, on our goal line, we were scrambling. Against a great attacking team, so that's probably the most pleasing.
2: 80 minutes away from another potential grand final. What do you need to do next week to beat the Dolphins?
5: I don't know, it's pretty hard to think about that right now, but I think if we play our best footy, our style, we'll give ourselves a great chance. Obviously, Dolphins are a great attacking team, so again, our defence is going to have to be on, but I'm really confident and have a strong belief in what we can do and how we can play our game.
2: Good luck next week and win away from another grand final, mate.
5: Thank you. Cheers.
0: James Tedesco, the Roosters captain, with Michael Carrianis. And we've got plenty of time. We'll get as much reaction as we can down there, and then MC will join Luke Lewis and I here in the broadcast box for the pre-game or the post-game show. Through until 10:30 tonight. We'll get back to your text shortly on 0467 920 222. 0467 920 222. We'll have a wrap-up too from the NRLW semi-final that was played today at Langlands Park in Brisbane. I always love hearing from this bloke. The Roosters front row, Nafahu White, with you, Michael.
2: Yeah, Nafahu, you laid the platform early in the middle of the field. Big smile on your face. What about that start and the platform that your forwards helped lay?
6: We had that mindset going into the game. We knew it was going to be challenging, so big emphasis on us middles getting and laying that platform. And I just came out, did what I did. Going after everything that I could and laying that platform for the boys to play off to.
2: You did what you did. All right. What was it like out there? Because it was fast, it was ferocious, particularly early doors.
6: Yeah, no. That first probably 20 minutes, the ball was live. So, we spoke about it all week. Sharks is a team that like to go live, and we like to do the same. So it was a battle of going toe-to-toe and see who broke first. So, the results have shown, and we're definitely looking forward to going into next week against the Dolphins up in Suncorp.
2: Yeah, you mentioned that, Lang Park, next week. What a moment. There'll be a full house, parochial Dolphins fans, but what a moment for you boys, 80 minutes away from a potential grand final.
6: Yeah, definitely. I still can't believe it. One game away from the big dance. So, we're not getting too caught up ahead, and we're taking one day at a time and one game at a time. And, our full focus is this week at Dolphins. I know we're going to be away from home. I know the crowd's going to be booing us when we run out there, but we got a job to do and we know what to do up there. So
2: it should be a good battle. Good luck next week.
6: Thank you, my brother. Appreciate it.
0: Nafahu White with Michael Carrianis. And in that chat, he may have dropped the first big dance of this final series. They're one win away from the, quote, big dance.
1: How many do you reckon will hear big dance over the next
0: 7,265. I think they'll catch up in a hurry. But 46-10, Roosters over the Sharks. And again, the crowd was wonderful tonight after criticism of Sydney crowds last week. This is the crowd this game should have got, and it did. 39,147 at the Sydney Football Stadium, just below a sellout. So for this weekend, we're going to have basically 90,000 at rugby league games. We've got a sellout tomorrow at Eden Park in Auckland, 50,000 for the Warriors and the Newcastle Knights. I hope you heard our great chat earlier with former Kiwi international and former Newcastle Knight player Tony Kemp here on NRL Saturday. All right, I think it's Alessi Fichetti. He had a stunning first half for the Roosters, and here he is with Michael Carrianos.
2: Yeah, what a difference a week makes, mate. You last week, you were bedridden, struggling to play. Today, you look fresh and firing.
5: Yeah, I think my wife did a good job looking after me. So, you know, it's a big credit to her. She does a lot for me. So, and she was a huge reason as to why I was back out on the field this week. So,
2: dream start. Obviously, that left edge, you bust through that Nico Hines tackle. Next play, you guys score. What about the emotion? Can you talk us through that moment where you realise that your play eventually led to a try?
5: Yeah, for sure. I think it's just a huge confidence booster. And then seeing, obviously, the boys go ahead and do what they did off the back of it gave me confidence, so that was good.
2: What about the momentum now in the group? Obviously, you've had a tough game last week and just fell short against the Panthers. What does a game like that give you confidence despite the result heading into this week?
5: For sure. I think we know what Penrith bring, and we know how we need to play in order to kind of come out on top of that one. And we took a lot of confidence out of last week and then brought it into this week. So,
2: what do you expect next week? Prelim away from home against the. It's going to be loud. It's going to be physical. What do you expect from the Dolphins next week?
5: I think that's a bit above my pay grade. I'm just looking forward to playing. So,
2: you're playing well, mate. Good luck next week.
5: I appreciate that. Thank you.
0: I love that answer. Bit above my pay grade. To Alessi Fichetti down there with Michael Carrianos. So I think now we'll rejoin us back in the broadcast box, and I might need a buffer zone here, MC as well. 46-10 Roosters over Cronulla. Louis, what impressed you most with the Roosters tonight?
1: Oh, their start. I thought their start was just, they come out with some real intent tonight. They ran hard. They just, attention to detail in their first 15 to 20 minutes was really, really smart. I thought they needed to do that after coming off that game. They come off last week against the Panthers, and then obviously they took their foot off the pedal there for a little bit, and the Sharks worked their way back into the game. But I feel like the whole game was built off the back of that first 20 minutes.
0: Yeah. That was a great start, and it looked like they were going to blow Cronulla away, didn't it?
1: Yeah.
0: Interestingly, I think it was the point made by, I can't remember whether it was Reece Robson or James Tedesco, that they scored two tries in 2.5 minutes. The Sharkies, two tries in 2.5 minutes, but it was the rest of the time they defended their goal line.
1: They did, yeah, and they did such a good job doing it. There was a couple of times there where Sharks had 1,000 opportunities, it felt like, but they just couldn't get across, and it was the scramble defence there of the Roosters that just kept turning up, and they were getting up in their face. They were making some really nice reads out wide. They were coming in and putting a whole lot of pressure on the Sharks' attack, so they had to get that pass execution right, and they just couldn't do it. So, I feel like the Roosters just did their homework. I feel like they looked fresh out there. And they executed what they wanted to execute tonight. And to put, 46 points on in a semi-final is quite mind-blowing.
0: And you just have to look to our left to see the emotion of a beaten team in a finals game like this. Steve Price is one of the great people in rugby league and a champion assistant coach at Cronulla. I'm not sure he's moved since the full-time siren.
1: No, absolutely not. He's just looking, he knows how good the side is, and it's a thing that's sort of, another year that's got to gone now, and they've got to start again. And the amount of work they would have put into the season, and he's probably just reflecting on it. He's such a good lad. He puts so much work in Steve Price, and he's got such great relationships with all the players as well. So he knows exactly how they're feeling out there. But
0: he's probably rugby just league taking man. It all.
1: Yeah, he's a great rugby league man.
0: And a very, very valuable wingman for Craig Fitzgibbon. And you don't want to kick a team right now when they're down. But I think when it comes to the season review of the Sharks, Louis, this is an opportunity miss for them. They were top four bound, and they absolutely blew it in the last 4 or 5 weeks of the season. They had a golden run in terms of the schedule, and they, for some reason, fell apart.
1: Yeah, this is their. I thought this year was their opportunity. They won 9 out of 10.
0: Yeah,
1: they were going on that really good streak. They were playing great football. They beat all the hard teams, and they'll come up against 6 teams in the last 6 weeks that are all basically towards the bottom of the ladder. And they just couldn't execute. They just turned up and thought it was going to happen and didn't make it happen. So it was disappointing. I reckon they'll look back on the year and probably say that was the year that we let one go, where they probably could have finished top four. I actually believe they could have finished in the top two with the run that they had on at the back end of that 6 weeks. But they just couldn't execute. So, yeah, disappointing. But I think it's back to a little bit of a rebuild for the Sharks. Got a fair few players leaving next year, and I don't know who they've got coming into the club. So it's going to be interesting to see what happens.
0: Yeah, I think we made this comment, and I understand I wasn't around for the end of last year, but end of last season. This was the first year under Craig Fitzgibbon's coaching, and they've had good seasons, but it was the first time that I've walked away from a Sharks game midway through the year thinking, this team is finally, this is good enough. There is something about them that's been missing. So to me, again, as a neutral, that is more disappointing the way their season ended up. Mainly that four or five into the finals. They beat the Cowboys last week and they're in this game for 60 minutes. And there were circumstances with Nick Owen and Marwani Hiroti and the fact that Jesse Ramien was unavailable. But ultimately, to me, it's an opportunity lost year for Cronulla Sutherland. You can let us know whether you agree or disagree. 0467 920 222. And what about the Dolphins and Roosters on Friday night? Who's winning that one? 0467 920 222. On the text line, Andrew, can you confirm tomorrow's start time? Channel 9 showing 2:30 start time from Peter Pennell Bay. Well, they might be starting their coverage at 2:30. We'll be on air from midday, but the game itself, Pete, will kick off at 4:05 our time. The game at Eden Park in Auckland between the Warriors and Newcastle. It's a 4:05 kickoff. Just your normal Sunday afternoon in terms of start time. Legends, my pre-game call of Roosters 13+, two-bar marquee Mark Dreyfuss came true. Andrew, looking for an ABC job in 2027. You've got my number on my available. Good on you, Grimesy. Well done, the Roosters. Not a fan, but any team that trounces the Noah's Arks is a good one. Well, there's a bit of hatred there towards the Sharkies. That last place is Mark, the only time Marky Mark and Ronaldo tackled each other. Boys, great calling as always. Up the Chooks, what a game. Shout out to Big Bad Baz and crew at Wombo Land. I want to say hello to anyone at Wombo Land, especially to you, Big Bad Baz. 0467 920 222. Nick from Sydney, this margin holds the Roosters' biggest ever finals win, breaking 26 points, which was matched three times. Well, it smashed that. Nick, good on you for letting us know. A 36-point win for the Roosters, 46-10 over Cronulla. Hilly wanted to know if the Roosters scored 50, would that mean the Sharks could win the title next year? I think it's 1 year at a time. Unless you do it twice in a year. Then I think that should carry over. 0467 920 222. Ref touches bunker, all miss Ronaldo being taken out. Score was 12-10. Roosters then scored. Huge miss from the officials. That's from Michael from Goulburn, who may have texted us before halftime as well. Look, I never saw a replay of it. I was watching calling live. I thought he was taken out, but that wasn't the ruling. Now, replay might show something completely different. If anyone else saw it and has an opinion, please let us know. 0467 920 222. Michael Carianis has returned to the broadcast box. MC, it seemed like the Roosters were very measured down there. I loved you asking Celesi Fichetti about next week playing the Dolphins at Lake Park. He said, that's above my pay grade. But he, Nafahu, White, Reece Robson, James Tedesco, they were very calm with the situation, knowing that there's really hard work to come.
7: What about Nafahu White? He's just, his upper body is so thick, and he's like the smiling assassin. When I was talking to him about the start of the game, he's going, he's just smiling, and he's going, yeah, I did. Yeah, yeah, you know what I mean? Like, yeah, I lined him up. Yeah, I got him. But not in an arrogant way. You know, like, yeah, that was my job, and I did my job well. And, you know, I feel like the Sharks, whilst they were unlucky tonight in terms of the injuries, they cop what they've dished up the last 6 weeks.
0: Yeah, we're just saying that as you're making your way up. The season review is going to be poor for them because they are in the box seat to absolutely crunch a top four spot. And as Louis said, you know, even pressuring to get into the top two. And for the first time, to me, they look like a team that was capable of winning a competition.
7: Yep.
0: But then why did it fall away like it did?
7: Not sure. You're 100% right. I said with a month to go in the season, they wouldn't lose another regular season game.
0: They had an easy
7: even
0: draw.
7: Even their draw and the way they were performing. And I was like, okay, I've been holding off my praise of Cronulla because, seriously, I haven't rated them the last few years. I haven't really considered them a genuine premiership. They've been a really good footy side who are well coached and compete hard. But when you look at the top echelon of talent, they haven't, you know, I just didn't think they could get there, right? And then, you know, I was like, okay, they've turned the corner here. And then they dish up what they did in that last month of the season, blew the golden opportunity of a top four finish, which would have changed their trajectory. And then tonight, whilst, you know, the scoreline's probably unfair on them in a way, because they lost those two players within the opening 20 minutes and then fought and were really gallant. I think that try to DCE and to close out that first half was crucial, because that sort of just tipped the points and tipped the scale and the momentum a little bit. And then, you know, there was a couple of missed opportunities in that second half too. Sets restarts by Braden Trindle, then dropping the ball over the line. And then as soon as he dropped the ball over the line, they just went into their shell and they were gassed. And that's a shame for them, because this playing group's not the same next year. This was their last ride, their last chance. This was their final shot as a group to overcome the hurdle. And that hurdle was a grand final appearance, and they didn't look close.
0: No, that's what Luke was saying, because it's, you know, in some degree a rebuild now.
7: It's probably a rejig rather than a rebuild, because the nucleus of the side's still there. Yeah, you know, you've still got, you know, the whole spine's intact. And they've still got Adam Fanua, Blake, and Brendan Nicker, and Teague Wilton in terms of their forward pack. But they just lose, like, Cam McInnes and Jesse Ramey and Sione Katoa. These guys who have been really good players for them won't be there next year. So their outside backs are going to look completely different. CSC Fatalakai, who's had some tremendous patches for him over the last couple of years, he's not going to be there next year. So it's not a rebuild for mine, but it's a rejig of that roster. But the only player that they've signed for next year is an Englishman called Owen Trout. I don't know much about him. Right, so you sit down, you look at that side, and you go,
0: Wait till he takes on Jamin Salmon.
7: Is that growth? Is that growth and Fish Harris, or not really?
0: Oh, that's not bad.
7: Yeah,
0: I
7: know. I'm just trying to play along, Andy. So we'll see how that goes.
0: Thank you, Mick. 0467 920 222. Brad says Andrew in the A team is Billy Smith in the train on squad for Australia, or does he have an allegiance to another World Cup team? Sending my thoughts and love to Jonty.
7: England?
0: I think so.
7: Billy Smith?
0: I think so. We'll have to double check on that. Michael's on it. Okay, Mick. 0467 920 222. Rooster Ron at Foster Reed. The Trindle no try knock on appeared. Billy Smith knocked the ball out whilst completing the tackle. I don't think that was in any way anyone's fault but Braden Trindle's. Or do you disagree?
1: No, he didn't catch the ball. He was juggling the ball before Billy Smith got there. Billy Smith just made the extra effort over the top, and you're allowed to do that. You're allowed to play the ball while someone's going for a try.
7: Billy Smith is in the English Cup squad.
0: Yeah. Great call, boys. I'm very disappointed my Sharkies losing, especially as I felt they were very competitive in the first 60 minutes. Actually, the first 60 minutes, that was a great game of footy. 24-10 was a more respectable scoreline than 46-10. I did think that for the first 60 minutes, they actually played better than they did against the Cowboys last week. The Roosters were just a better opponent with great scramble defence. I agree it was a disappointing end of the regular season, but I don't know that it was better than the Sharks' last couple of seasons when they made it to two preliminary finals in a row. Now, as a neutral, I can barrack for Finns Warriors Grand Final. Good on you, Kate. Thank you for your text. Appreciate it. Hey, Drew Fanick, and the Sharks are the biggest pretenders in the NRL. The fans will no doubt blame the ref, Nico getting hurt, the fact they had to play at a decent stadium, and the fact that there were proper toilets available for the fans. They've got every excuse under the sun. Love seeing them lose. Dave from Canberra, there's a lot of hate in your heart, Dave, although that was quite funny. Die-hard Roosters fans, they don't fill me with confidence. Almost limitless skill, but still too many silly mistakes. From PJ at Lismore. Thanks for the call, team. I value your opinion. Thoughts on the DCE trip? He did lead with the foot in a... I think the man in the bunker, White Raymond, said in an unnatural way. And I think that described it well. I hate the fact that the NRL has become so soft on tripping. Having said that, I don't think there was anything particularly dangerous.
1: No, I'm not worried about that. He puts his hands out to make a tackle at the same time. It's just that his foot touches him before the hands do. If his hands touch him before the foot does, not classed as a trip.
7: That was a timing issue rather than a blatant trip. So I actually I would have been comfortable with just a penalty. If he does get a charge, it'll be a grade one, it'll be a fine, and he'll be sweet to play next week.
0: Yeah. I don't even mind the putting on report. It doesn't really mean anything.
7: It's a penalty, definitely a penalty, for mine, no more than that.
0: Paul from Boona says the only time the Sharks didn't crumble at the end of the season was when Louis was playing. And that's been a while now, Luke.
1: Yeah, that was a while. How long?
7: Well, they had these...
1: Almost.
7: How long is it?
0: It was 10 years when you won the comp, and your last game was a prelim, wasn't it, against Melbourne? Prelim,
1: that's
0: final.
1: Right.
7: They just had these hard heads that wouldn't beat themselves.
0: Yeah.
7: Right. And then you look at, and then coupled in with some X factor, right? This side now doesn't have any X factor.
0: It was all over when Nico was ruled out early in the game. Cronulla was always going to get thrashed in the end. Roosters won't make the grand final. 0467 920 222. All right, well, let's wrap up the other game we had today, and that was an NRL semi-final between Brisbane and Newcastle at Langlands Park. The hope was that would be a close game, but Brisbane blew them away early. Quentin Hull on the call with Cronulla Sutherland fullback Jada Taylor. Tell us about it, Q.
8: Andrew, it was an absolutely dominant performance from the reigning Premier, and we got signs that they were in the mood in the very first set of the game. Brisbane, too good for the Knights, 40 points to 16. Newcastle really only putting some respectability into that scoreline late in the game because Brisbane put on six unanswered tries in the first half. The first of them coming at the back end of the first set where Jesse Southwell's bomb was mishandled by Knights fullback Lucy Spain. Romy Teitzel mopped up and scored, and the first half was just a glut of possession for the Broncos. They had three quarters of the ball and ended up scoring six tries in that first stanza. They scored first in the second half as well to make it 40-0 after only 44 minutes of play. But then, as mentioned, the Knights did hold their defensive line well and showed real pride to ensure that they scored three tries at the back end of the game. Teitzel scored a double for the Broncos. Robinson, Martor, Upton, Bartlett and Clark all scored as well. Southwell kicked six goals from seven attempts. And for the Knights, Parker, Taylor and Talele Siala were the three try scorers, with Kira Dib kicking two goals from three attempts. It means that the Broncos will play the Gold Coast Titans on Sunday, and the Roosters, of course, will now meet the Canberra Raiders on Saturday in the other of the preliminary finals. But Jada Taylor was here with me for the call. We were just settling in, and first set, Southwell puts up a bomber. Watch out. It's been lost. Broncos get the jump, and boy, that first 35 was something.
9: Yeah, some of these Broncos players, your Tamika Upton, Ali Brigginshaw, Jesse Southwell, even the likes of Romy Teitzel, Julia Robinson, hands all over this match from the first set. And I think that's what great teams do when it comes time for finals, and that's what great players do. The Brisbane Broncos in that first half look untouchable. And I've said it before, and I'll say it again, I think that when they're playing their footy like that, and they obviously had 70% of the possession, but when they're playing like that, no one in the competition is going to go toe-to-toe with them. But in saying that, you can't turn around in the second half and play how you did and expect to win finals matches. So, yes, the Newcastle Knights, a great season for them, to be honest. There's not as many names. When you look at that side, you don't see as many names as you see household names, I guess I should say. But they put some respect into that jersey in that second half, and they'll be proud of the season that they've had and go into next year with their heads held high.
8: And Broncos coach Scott Prince even afforded the luxury of being able to take Tamika Upton off the field halfway through that second half. So was that part of the factor, or, you know, you're out there, Jada, you're in the heat of battle. When you're fighting an elimination final and then you know that you've got to back up the next week and go again, how hard is it? You know, you're 40-0 up. The job's done. So are you giving the Bronx a leave pass, or is that something that perhaps Karen Murphy and the Titans can look at in the lead into that game next week?
9: No, I think 100% Karen Murphy will be watching that, and she'll be happy about what she's seen in the second half there. If you can't play for 70 minutes, you're not going to win a premiership. And I think, despite whatever the mindset was, it's the wrong mindset to have. If you get into a grand final and do that, you know, you might not come out as premiers. And so I think rugby league's one of those games where you need to play the whole 70 minutes for us, obviously. A bit different to the men's game. There's 10 less minutes. But I think you need to play for the whole 70, and the Broncos didn't do that today. And I don't know if it's a conditioning thing, but this end of the year, you need to be conditioned. Tamika Upton, she comes from the field. I know that's points, and she's their leader, but you can't rely on one superstar either.
8: Good point indeed, Jada. Thank you for that. The Broncos, the only sour note really was replacement Bree Spreadborough limping from the field with what looked like a pretty serious lower leg or syndesmosis injury potentially on her right side. So she looks highly unlikely to be able to play, let alone next week, but for the rest of the season. And Lillian Yarrow put on report for a lifting tackle. Now, we know the NRLW has different conditions around suspensions, but it was a pretty nasty one. So the match review committee's assessment on that will be perhaps a little point of nervousness for the Broncos in the post-game. More than 2,500 fans at Langlands Park to see it. The Broncos dominant victors by 40 points to 16 over Newcastle. So those preliminary finals next weekend. The Roosters on Saturday night at the Footy Stadium against the Raiders. And then Sunday early afternoon at Robina, the Titans take on South East Queensland rivals and reigning champs, Brisbane.
0: Thank you, Quentin. Thank you, Jada. And look, here in, back in the broadcast box, listening to that report with Michael Carayannis and Michael Winslow Lewis, who's making all sorts of sound effects. And although I preferred Winslow's. From, you remember him from Police Academy?
7: Yep, I do.
0: You've got the dolphin, that's all you got.
7: Yeah.
1: That's not a dolphin, that was more like a duck.
7: I can do Wheel of Fortune.
0: 0467 920 222. Lee in Brisbane says, Andrew, to you and the boys, another great call. Thank you. And go, Gibbsy. Good on you, Lee. Guys, how did the Lions go in the AFL preliminary final? They won. Topsy-turvy game at the MCG. Brisbane Lions beat Hawthorne 131 to 122. You've heard in the NRLW, Brisbane over Newcastle 40 to 16. So on the preliminary final, Saturday night, here at the SFS, Canberra against the Roosters will be on air from 7 p.m. And then on Sunday, 1 p.m, Gold Coast taking on the Brisbane Broncos. You'll hear that game as well here on ABC Sport. Open both sides, Michael, if you can. Today in the Jersey Flag preliminary final, Canterbury Bankstown beat the minor premier St George Illawarra 32-16. Bulldogs to play Penrith in the grand final. New South Wales Cup. Newtown 30 defeated Newcastle 14. Newtown, the mighty Jets, to play Penrith in the grand final. And then in the New South Wales women's competition, the preliminary final today, Mounties too good for South. Just 20 points to 18, Mounties v Newcastle in the grand final next Saturday. In the Queensland Cup today, the minor premier Sunshine Coast advanced to the grand final, beating Central Queensland 32-16, having led 14-0 at halftime. Tomorrow, it's the Dolphins against the Burleigh Bears, and the winner of that will play Sunshine Coast in the grand final. In the Queensland Women's Rugby League, South Logan 30 defeated Norse Devils 24. South Logan into the grand final against either the Brisbane Tigers or Burleigh Bears. That preliminary final tomorrow. In the AFL preliminary final, Hawthorn at halftime led the Brisbane Lions 67-53, but in the end, the Lions win 131-122. In the AFLW, four games today. Geelong 90 beat Collingwood 49. Melbourne 58 beat Carlton 24. Sydney Swans 41 beat Port Adelaide 27. And the Western Bulldogs beat Fremantle by 40-30. 0467 920 222. Also on the text line, watch the DCE kick on telly, says Trace from Gympie. No trip, a kick. Well, he was the defending player.
7: You're saying he kicked out.
0: Well, same thing. That was the Well, the trip might be not the right term to use, Trace. You might well be right, because as the bunker official, White Raymond, said, it was an unusual leading with the leg.
7: He's not going to have an issue in terms of game, like in terms of missing a game.
0: Yeah. Ian says, is Reece Walsh leaving to the NFL?
7: No, he's got some sort of ambassador deal with the Seattle Seahawks, but definitely not.
0: Because his manager has just returned from being suspended.
7: That's right, yeah.
0: 0467 920 222. Text messages for the next 8 or 9 minutes before we wrap it up. Fellas, love the finals footy. Looking to next week. Adam G, far and away the best rep in the comp. His performance last week when he ripped the Warriors Dolphins was perfect. A game threatening to erupt players in his face. He was a cool head and handled it perfectly. He's got my vote for the quote, the big dance. That's me adding to the big dance tally. Patrick from Mooloola Park. Well done, Patrick. You're number two.
7: Yeah, I don't want to hear any more big dances.
0: I'm not a big dance guy.
1: I agree with Adam G, though. I think he's doing a good job.
0: He was brilliant last week.
1: He's better, and he's better out in the field. I don't like him in the bunker.
0: Yes, this is where he excels.
7: Yes. He was brilliant last week in a very testing environment.
0: So he had tonight. Ashley Klein gets the game tomorrow between the Warriors and Newcastle. And, you know, Ashley Klein gets a lot of the big gigs. No room for Grant Atkins or Jared Sutton this week. Grant Atkins did the grand final last year, didn't he? But to me, if I had a vote right now, it'd be Adam G as well. But let's Sorry, mate.
7: Sorry. I feel like it's going to take a poor performance from Ash in the next, like, two games for him not to get the grand final.
0: Could also be true. Great call and great interviews by my main man, MC, Luca, who says, run at me, Grimesy. I love how that's become such a thing.
7: It's a feud.
0: 0467920222. I meant more the run at me that Louis started during the start of Origin at Stadium Australia when he's pumped up. And someone gave it to Louis a little bit. Louis just said, run at me. Come on, you know where I am. Mikey from Bendigo says, I love my rugby league, but the AFL prelim was possibly the best AFL game ever. Really? All right, thank you, Mikey. You're certainly allowed to love both sports. I very much like the AFL too. By the way, on the pre-game show, not as much as Michael, we'll catch up with our man Connor Watson. What about his try, by the way? That was a remarkable team try, but Connor's finish was brilliant.
1: Brilliant finish. And he knew what to do in the right situation. He knew there was a set restart as well. It got a touch, I think, I can't remember, it might have been Will Kennedy or whatever it was, but he had to straighten the line of attack. They couldn't keep going around him because they were all coming from everywhere. And he's come off that left foot, but he just gets that really nice balance. He ducks his head. I'll tell you what, he's so strong, Connor. And the speed that he showed to get through that little space as well was brilliant. So he had a really good game out there. When he got his opportunity and he was out there, he was sharp and he was dangerous and his skill execution was great.
0: Yeah, he scored plenty of tries in his career, Connor Watson. That might be among the best.
7: Yeah, it's a big week for Connor. Be interesting to see how he goes as well, because knowing that he's, you know, one, maybe two, at best two games away from finishing his time at the Roosters.
0: Yeah, just so focused, though, on getting the job done. Where he is right now before joining St. George Illawarra next year and then the PNG Chiefs in 2028. So Connor Watson will join us tomorrow. We're going to have a chat to Dolphins forward Max Plath, who's just had the most brilliant year for the Finns and for Queensland. We're going to be getting to know Canberra second rower Zach Hosking and the great Zip Zip man, Steve Eller, Parramatta legend, will join us. And we've started last week by speaking to Max Krillage about the 1976 grand final win for Manly Warringah. This one is about the 1986 win for Parramatta over Canterbury Bankstown. They played in 1984 and Canterbury beat Parramatta. Only one try in the game scored by Mark Bugden. And this was after Parramatta had won three in a row under Jack Gibson. John Mooney took over in 1984. In 85, it was Canterbury winning the comp, beating St. George 7-6 in the grand final. And then they met again, Canterbury and Parramatta, in 1986. The only tryless grand final in rugby league history. So we'll talk to Steve Eller about that. Very much look forward to that. And who would have thought, bearing in mind their dominance of the 80s and then that great rivalry with Canterbury in the mid-80s, that they wouldn't have won, they wouldn't have won the big dance since.
1: Yeah, that's outrageous.
0: It is crazy. Or the grand final.
7: I know, who would have thought?
0: 0467.
1: He had no idea what you were talking about, Andrew.
7: What do you want me to do? I didn't think about it. But who would have thought all that time that they wouldn't have won a comp?
1: Who?
7: Parramatta.
0: 0467920222. Also, team, I wish James Tedesco wasn't such a whinger to the ref. Doesn't set a good role model to junior players. Can someone tell him this, please, that junior players do what heroes do? Yeah, it is one thing that I don't like about James Tedesco either, although...
1: But he does have the right to go and question everything and sort of give his opinion on what he's seen. That's what captains sort of do.
7: He's less annoying than Mitch Moses. Mitch Moses is arm flapping and a little bit whinier, where...
0: Clint Gutherson's up there too.
7: Yeah, definitely, yeah.
0: Tedesco has his moments where he's an arm flapper and he's in their grill the whole time. But ultimately, Louis, this is up to referees to control. When you've had enough, send them away.
1: Yeah, correct. And I think they do a good job of that. As long as they're not going at them disrespectfully. I think Tedesco, yeah, he blows up at a few things, but he goes over and talks all the time and just asks questions. And he does it too to slow it down a little bit.
0: I didn't have a problem with anything he did tonight. No. I have in the past.
1: And he gets information, and he passes that information on to the coaches during the
0: He also carries like a pork chop every
1: now
0: and then.
1: Yeah,
7: it is amazing to do it from fullback too. That's the rare skill, to be able to have so many conversations with a referee when you're 20 metres behind the play.
0: A night like tonight, I felt like he was like a Captain Cannon should be. I didn't think that was over the top.
7: No, definitely not tonight.
1: Just off subject, though. Look, how good would it be just have a nice big block of land, just jump in a little sit-down lawnmower like they're doing out there and... Look at it. It's nice, relaxing.
0: There's a mate of mine named Grant. They've just moved into a house that I'm very jealous of.
1: Yeah.
0: Not far from where I live. It's freaking massive. And I was having breakfast with him the other day, and he was excited that he got his first ride on mower.
1: Oh, that'd be the best.
0: And I said, what do you do about, you know, sticks and all the things on the lawn? He said, I'll power right over them. Absolutely loved it. 0467 920 222. What are you looking at me like that? Like you're in pain, well, Michael?
7: We just concrete everything. Peter Volandi style, get rid of the plants, replace them with footballs.
0: Oh, dear, oh, dear. Now, we're going to have 4 hours to talk about the game tomorrow,
7: yes.
0: But we've only got a couple of minutes left here tonight at the SFS. What are you thinking about Warriors Knights MC tomorrow at Eden Park?
7: If the Newcastle Knights can hold the middle third, they're a huge, huge chance. If they can restrict the amount of opportunities that the Warriors have inside their 20, that's their path to victory.
0: I feel like the game tomorrow is going to be a great game for much longer than tonight ended up being.
1: I think it's going to be a lot of ball movement tomorrow. Yeah. I like the way that the Newcastle Knights play. They move the ball right from the get-go. They're always looking to pass the ball in the backfield with their back three. They always get to their edge back roles really, really well. They score a lot of their tries, like you said, outside that 40-metre zone. So they love to play football. I think it's going to have a bit of everything. There'll be fatigue. There'll be some brilliant tries. There'll be a lot of attack happening both sides of the field. My biggest thing is for the Warriors is I just hope they don't freeze up. I feel like the last game that they played, they freezed and they could feel the pressure of the whole country on their back.
0: Yeah.
1: I hope that when they get out there tomorrow, they just get out and play and do what they've done during the year.
0: Yeah. Look, I can't wait. Look, unfortunately, we're not at the ground. We should be at the ground, in my view. I wish we were at the ground. But I can't wait to hear the crowd at least tomorrow with 50,000 at Eden Park. MC, when we were last there for a rugby league game in 2019, Australia and Tonga, when Tonga won, there were only about 35,000, but it was crazy noisy.
7: It's going to be awesome. I think we saw a little bit of mayhem early tonight. I think there's going to be absolute madness tomorrow. Someone's going to lose their head. There's going to be drama. It's going to be salivating.
0: Really? Someone's going to lose their head?
7: Yep.
0: Jacob Saifidi style.
1: Is Jacob Saifidi back too?
7: Nah, he's gone. No,
0: he can't play.
1: Oh, that's right. He got 4 weeks.
7: He got 4 weeks and they had the bye in the last week, so
0: yeah.
7: He's done.
0: All right, so are we. Michael, great job today. I'm glad you finally found where we were going and broadcasting from. You got here right in the nick of time, and I'm glad you did.
7: I'll see you at the airport tomorrow.
0: I look forward to it, mate. Yes, I'll meet you there at about 1:45. Luke Lewis, thank you so much. I'll see you in the boardroom on air from midday tomorrow.
1: I'll definitely be in the right place.
0: Thank you, Luai. Matt Elliott will join us tomorrow as well from midday, 4:00, kickoff Warriors at Newcastle. But please join us and keep us company from midday through until 6:30 tomorrow. Thank you to the team out here. It's been a fun, long day. Ralph Tucker, our man of sound, is back. Dennis Carnahan, Jared Ryan from our digital department. And we've got Ronell Maher in the studio, earlier Adam Jones. I'm Andrew Moore. Catch you tomorrow from 12. This is how both games unfolded today.
10: Off to the right, let's give it to Southwell, puts it on her boot from 40 metres out. It'll come down 15 from the goal line. Oh, Spain's dropped it straight into the hands of Teitel. What a gift for the Broncos. Lucy Spain has had a disastrous start for Newcastle. And Ronnie Teitel mops up to score at the end of the first set for the Broncos. She plays it underneath the black dot. Ferguson to the right, Southwell to Upton. Double cut out to Fur Robinson's wing. She evades a tackler, gets into the in goal and doubles up for the Broncos. Only a couple of metres from the Newcastle line, already 12-0 to Brisbane. Out of dummy half, Martor charges into the marker, gets through, into the in goal, scores a third Brisbane try. Five inside Broncos territory. Played to Ferguson, given to Southwell, has a run. Ferguson now links up on the inside with Upton, comes to the fullback, dummies, then feeds the inside line of Robbie Teitel, and Teitel goes in for her second try. Oh, Southwell to Upton, Knights fans, oh, stick with us, but boy, how it would break your heart to hear what these two are doing. To the left, Brigginshaw to Upton. Gives it on to Bartlett, who's cut down a couple of metres out. Quick play the ball. Upton sees the marker. Defences is at sixes and sevens. And Tamika Upton goes in for the fifth try for the Broncos in this first half. She'll play it down the Leagues Club end, right on the Knights goal line. Ferguson passes to the left. Upton's rushed at, gets past one. Grabbers for the in-goal area. Brilliant take and plant by Bartlett. She scores in the left corner. A devastating display from the reigning premiers in this elimination final. Now to the left.
11: The pass from Roach to the wing. It bounces but gets into the hands of Talale Siala. And the Knights do score. Romanyuk's taken, only a dozen out. Now to the right for Dib. Gives it on to Spain. Her pass towards the right edge. Oh, Parker was there for perhaps a double, but no, the pass is not given. Taylor goes herself. And Sydney Taylor scores in the right corner for Newcastle. And that's three tries in a row for the Knights. The hooter sounds at Langlands Park. The reigning premiers march on, but the Knights have been eliminated. Brisbane wins the semi-final by

the tune of 40 points to 16. 12 short of halfway, centre field, Robson. Goes left to Tedesco. Quick offload. Fichetti straight through over the 40. Over the 30. He's got the fullback to beat. Pass a magnificent ball back to his right. Tedesco cut down 8 metres out. Try saver coming from Nicara. They still are tied here. Cherry Evans got the pass away to Lindsay Collins and he crashes over to score. What a start for the Sydney Roosters. Played to Brayley. He fires it away right. Peru, then away to Trindle. Trindle fights a pass to Katoa. He steps in field, reaches out, scores. Brilliant finish here to Katoa. He got the pass from Braden Trindle. And he's over for the Sharkies and the Sharks flags are flying. Links up with Tedesco, runs at the line, offloads Toya. Toya fights the pass now to Nwagini Tawaz. They accelerate, front the ball back to Toya. Just in from the eastern touchline. He's done, they got away from two. Pass Tedesco, he got the ball back. Desperately along the ground, scooped up by the Roosters. Watson steps, beats one, beats two, scores the try, Connor Watson. What a try for the Roosters. 12 metres out from the line. This is a vital set right here, right now. Robson to the right, Radley, they got all the numbers. Cherry Evans, perfect pass to Marky Mark. And the Wanganui Tawaze says, yes, try in the corner. 24 out from the Sharks line on the last. Comes right, Cherry Evans puts up the kick. Tedesco leads the chase, can he get a lane? Toya comes through, Toya the catch, Toya the try. Roosters are in, it's been awarded. Game, set, preliminary final, here we come for the Roosters. 20 out, last play, to the right, Cherry Evans. A bit of a jig and a jag, got away from one, centre left to Savala. Still the last, he runs back to the right side. Then a little dipsy doodle out the back, Tedesco to Toya. He put through a step kick, can he regain? No, he can't, but I tell you who can. Mark! The Wanganui Tawaze! He picked it up and I thought he was going to dive into row 18. And then there were 1, 2, 3, 4, 5 teams left to fight out for the 2026 NRL Premiership. The Sydney Roosters get to a preliminary final, 46 points to 10.

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6: Pro wrestling has come back to Queensland with a bang. Since the heydays of world championship wrestling in the 1970s. These days, there's wrestling outfits all the way down the east coast of the state. Just last week, there were massive cards held in Townsville and Cairns, and regular events in Mackay and Rockhampton, and another one scheduled for Port Douglas. But in Cairns in June, there'll be something you won't have seen locally. Something that's long overdue. Two women will go head-to-head in a pro wrestling match on the card for the Cairns outfit, Pro Wrestling Power. This male-dominated sport has long featured women only as sidekicks or managers. But now, women's wrestling is here. Cairns woman Jessica Gillies debuted in the ring as a referee in Cairns earlier this month. And in June, she dons the tights to face Toowoomba's Nicole Shipp.
7: My name's Jess and I'm standing in PCYC in Edmonton. My first debut in the ring for wrestling for myself. It was an awesome night. I have to say, starting off, had a bit of nerves, and as I was reffing through the first match, got my nerves under control. It was pretty good. I enjoy watching this, and as I'm further go through my training myself to become a wrestler, it's awesome. It's awesome fun.
6: And you've been training with the PWP crew to be a wrestler. Can we picture you as a little girl watching it when you were young? Is that you?
7: Yeah, definitely. I got started when I was about 10 and getting into WWE. Can't really remember my favourite one, but at the time it was someone that was really way up there, really good. But I sort of listen to Ronda Rousey these days or Rhea Ripley, and she's an Aussie. She's a South Australian. Yeah, bring on the Aussies. They're fighting over there with WWE and AEW as well.
6: Unlike years gone by, up-and-coming female wrestlers do have female idols they can look up to, including Australian women who have made it to the top of the wrestling world, like the WWE's Rhea Ripley.
8: We got company.
9: Somebody had the audacity to come out here and run the world.

0: It's the wow factor. It's the shock and the audience, and it's just it's so. And I have too much enthusiasm to not want to do it, so I'm pretty keen. For the first time, it was when I started dating my partner, Matt Midnight.
1: Right. Who was a wrestler here tonight. He was terrific.
0: Yes, he wrestled tonight against Shinji and did a good match. So as soon as I started dating him, he influenced me into the wrestling world. It was, yeah, it's really good.
1: What was that first date like? You thought he was going to take you to the roller skating rink, and instead he body press or pole driver here. Let's get to know each other.
0: Documentaries, okay. constantly. And then every now and then I get a Batista bomb onto the bed or all the time.
1: But you must have been aware of pro wrestling before you started dating Matt.
0: I did. Previous family members that I lived with used to watch it on TV, and I would be on and off knowing about it for a while, but I never really knew much about it to get into it. But as soon as I found out about it, I got so excited.
2: If it wasn't intimidating enough to be the first women to go one-on-one for the first time in as long as anyone can remember, these two women have only been able to train with the blokes. What was that like, being the only woman on a 15-man roster showing up to training for the first time?
3: The initial stages, yes, they were all very like, oh, I don't know how to do hand placements and don't know how hard I can sort of hit you and whatnot. And now I've been 2 months roughly, and everyone respects each other, and there's no like, can't do that, can't do this, and I'm more likely to body slam them than anybody else. So look out. If you had any questions, they're more than happy to answer them for you, so it was really helpful. So everyone, part of the crew, yep, very helpful.
1: What was it like the first time you realised, I'm doing this?
3: Kind of eye-opening, because you're like, can I really do this? And you're really going through that like adrenaline rush, and then you get over your sort of a fear about it, and now you can just do it. There's no hesitation. More likely to close on them, and all of the above. It's really good, really fun.
1: Nikki, what does it do for your self-confidence, even just training and working moves and then pulling them off, having your colleagues say, great job, Nikki? What's that like for your esteem, your mental health, all that?
0: It's definitely rewarding. It would, and I'm assuming, when you're out in the ring, it would feel just as good hearing people boo or cheer. I'm really keen.
1: Are you trained with women or have you trained with guys?
0: I've trained mostly with Mitch Ryder and Matt Midnight. In the ring down in Toowoomba, hopefully doing a show soon. Yeah. Just mainly practicing in there, practicing taking bumps and hand placements and stuff like that.
1: Does it hurt? I mean, have either of you, you first body slam and you went, wow, I'm quitting. I don't want to do this.
3: No, not so much as quitting, because I want to prove that I can do it. You do get sore, and I'm still learning back bumps. Right. So, I've got a few bruises on my knees and a few bruises on my elbows. But, other than that, no, it's not painful at all. And it's very exciting once you get a new move under wraps, which I've just done the Hurricane Runner.
1: Yeah.
3: I didn't know what one of them were, and now I do. And now the adrenaline rush after I've done one is fantastic.
2: It's quite normal for young boys to ask for autographs and photographs after a wrestling event. But rarely are there young girls doing the same. Jessica and Nicole can't wait to see that change.
3: Looking forward to that. I really am. Because, they're the next ones that are going to come up the ranks. So, if we can do it, I'm sure they can.
1: So you guys are going to square off. A lot of people think you probably spend hours and hours and days rehearsing your moves or practicing your moves. That's not necessarily the case, though, is it?
0: No, we're probably not going to see each other for another 2 months, and we're going to put on a match, so we'll see how we go.
3: We're not going to see each other until the day, or the day before the match, because Toowoomba, Cairns. Yeah.
1: Well, you seem to like each other now. Will that continue to be the case?
3: Of course. I need more women. More women.
0: Yes.
3: Yeah, we all need to get involved.
1: You need some more competition, right? You need more female fighters. What would you say to someone hearing this going, oh, no way? But
3: No way at all, because if you're feeling like you should get involved, get involved. Yep. Come and check us out. Yep.
0: You don't know until you give it a go.
3: Exactly.
1: Jess, Nikki, good luck, and good on you for taken up something that most people wouldn't. So well done.
3: Thank you.
0: Thank you.

0: 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Big hits.
1: Clubs it straight down the ground for six.
0: Big wickets.
2: Big ball. 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
0: Big moments.
2: What about that? Unbelievable.
0: T20. One Day Internationals. The test series between Australia and New Zealand.
1: Drives beautifully through extra cover for four.
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Hello, and thank you for downloading this edition of Sporting Witness from the BBC World Service with me, Ashley Byrne. Today, we're taking you back to 1964 and the story of two athletes who became Britain's golden couple at the Tokyo Olympics. Former Team GB athletes Anne and Robbie Brightwell have been sharing their memories of competing at the first Games to be held in Asia.

0: It's the 10th of October 1964, and less than 20 years since being defeated in the Second World War, Japan is preparing to host the biggest sporting event in the world.
1: It was really exciting, because not only had we made the Olympics, but it was the other side of the world.
0: This was still the amateur era, and Ann Packer and Robbie Brightwell had taken time off from their jobs as school teachers to fulfil the ambition of every athlete.
1: I had been a sprinter who had not been good enough at the sprints to have made world class, so gradually I'd moved up to 400 metres.
2: I was also in Tokyo in 1964. My story is exactly the opposite to what Anne's was.
0: The two 400 metres runners were born during the Second World War. Their paths crossed on the British athletic circuit, and it wasn't long before Anne and Robbie became a couple. They both trained hard to qualify for a very special Olympics.
2: Japan had emerged from the war, and I was anxious when I was out there. Obviously, I wanted to do well in track and field, but I was anxious to see it as a new industrial power. It had built new railways, fantastic highways, hotels.
1: And in an era of no package holidays and very few people really going abroad for holidays, it was a very exciting adventure for us.
0: The Japanese were keen to welcome the world with open arms and to showcase how far they'd come since the war, which had ended with the centre of Tokyo being firebombed by the Allies.
1: They were leading the world in technology at that stage, and for us to see colour television was amazing, because back home it was still black and white for another couple of years, I think. So everything about Japan was new and exciting, apart from the fact that we were obviously going to be running against the fittest and fastest people in the world.
2: There was tremendous excitement inside the country. And everywhere you went, there was this feeling of being friendly, being open, being extremely polite. And I think that stayed with all of us as a team.
3: Tokyo 1964, the 18th Olympic Games. They were opened at 8 o'clock this morning, our time, in that stadium right in the middle there of Tokyo.
0: Audiences around the world were able to watch live broadcasts of the Olympics for the very first time, and Tokyo became known as the TV Games.
2: What happened inside Tokyo captivated people here in England, because they could see firsthand, minute by minute, what was going on over there on the other side of the world. If I sort of remember right, when the games themselves opened and TV was more widespread there, I think 70% of the population actually tuned in to watch it.
3: A record entry of 94 nations, about 8,000 athletes.
0: Anne and Robbie were keen to savour the Olympic experience because they knew that 1964 would be their only Games, even though they were still in their early 20s.
1: We had decided before we went, win or lose, that we would retire because, of course, we were getting married and we had our careers to pursue.
0: Determined to go out with a bang, Anne had high hopes of winning a medal in her strongest event.
1: Well, I was running the 400 metres and the 800 metres, the 400 metres being my main event.
3: Really tremendous pace. Anne Packer, the fiancée of Robbie Brightwell, going very well. And watch that blonde Australian girl there, the former world record holder, Betty Cuthbert.
1: And come the final, an Australian girl who had been very successful as a sprinter in Melbourne Olympics 8 years earlier, had beaten me.
3: And that comes Packer. Packer coming up well. And it's Packer and Cuthbert. Packer and Cuthbert for the gold and silver, way out ahead. And it's Cuthbert first. Packer second for Great Britain with a silver. And Judy Armour.
1: I actually got a silver medal, did a personal best, and we both broke the existing world record. But I had another event, not that I expected to medal in that at all.
0: Despite having very limited experience of 800 metres running, the 22-year-old still had a chance to make amends.
1: So I qualified for the semi-final with a little difficulty. I think emotionally, psychologically, I was a bit down. And made the final as the slowest qualifier, actually.
2: I think it was the night before. She was due to run her 800-metre race, and she was a bit concerned that she was going to run in this 800 race where she had no experience. But as we

0: walking through the village, talking about this, there was an earthquake. And everyone started, you know, wee, what's going on here? But I sort of said to Anne, hey, that is an omen. You know, if you question yourself like that, somebody's answered you.
1: Given her inexperience at 800 metres, Anne came up with a plan to give herself the best chance possible.
2: I had been well advised that if I watched the girl in black, who was the New Zealand girl, she was probably the fastest sprinter apart from herself in the race. Tag on to her when she made her move. And that's what I did.
1: With everything going to plan, Anne made her move.
2: So I tagged on very close to the back, and when the New Zealand girl stepped out to take on the French girl, I did the same and then took the race on the home straight. It felt unbelievable, really, at the time, because as I was running down the home straight, of course, the French girl, it didn't seem as though I was running faster. It just seemed as though she was running backwards almost.
1: Anne had defied the odds by winning the Olympic 800-metre gold medal and also setting a new world record.
2: Having not won the gold medal in the 400, you know, I couldn't believe that I had been able to make up for that by winning the 800, because that really wasn't on the cards.
1: Anne had been determined to succeed, partly because her fiancé had suffered heartache in his own event the day before.
0: I went to Tokyo as a 400-metre runner. I was tipped as a sort of potential gold medalist. Just a few months before, I had gone to the American Championships and I'd been involved in a very, very close finish with the guy who was eventually to win the gold medal. Also, I was captain, so I did have quite a lot of pressure on me. When I ran in my final, I blew it. I ran well in my heat and in my second round and in my semi-final. But in the final, the pressure got to me. And I finished fourth, which is the worst possible position to finish. But I decided that I was going to make up for it in the 4x400 metres relay, which I did. I won a silver medal. Even more important, I think, it ended well for the team.
1: Both Anne and Robbie had fulfilled their Olympic dreams. They won three of Great Britain's 18 medals. The engaged couple also won the hearts of the media in Japan and at home. But this was not an era of multi-million dollar endorsements. Both Anne and Robbie went back to the classroom.
3: How has this gold medal affected you? Are you likely to give up teaching now?
4: Well, I don't see any possibility of giving it up at the moment. There's nothing to suggest I will.
2: I think the Japanese really hung on to our story, didn't they? It was very much in the Japanese press. They like a happy story like that, with a good ending.
1: Anne and Robbie Brightwell ending this edition of Sporting Witness with me, Ashley Byrne. It was a Made in Manchester production for the BBC World Service.

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1: Oh, Flintoff King got out quickly and is making ground on Fiedler. Bush got away quickly, and from the outside, the leader out there is Apt, and going very quickly, Ledovskaya in lane three. The two runners on the inside have dropped back, Gunnell and Kurochkina. Down the back, they go to the third hurdle now, and Debbie Flintoff King's running about third. Ledovskaya's gone to the front along the inside in lane three. She's past Sheffield, ranging up to Flintoff King. Over on the outside, it's Bush and Fiedler. They've got to Apt. It's Debbie Flintoff King still running about third. Over the seventh hurdle now, and over on the outside, the two East Germans have gone to the front. Fiedler on the inside of Bush. Bush just in front of Fiedler. Debbie Flintoff King coming through now, and Ledovskaya alongside her. She's running fifth. Debbie Flintoff King as they come down to the second last hurdle. Ledovskaya with a Soviet Union in front from Fiedler. Debbie Flintoff King is surging now over the last. Ledovskaya in front. Flintoff King coming after him, but won't make it. Ledovskaya's in front. Oh, close. Ledovskaya maybe from Flintoff King. Fiedler third, followed in by Bush, and they were followed in by Gunnell. Then out and further back, Sheffield and Kurochkina.
2: Into the shadows of the last 200 metres, and it's, oh, look at this paddle from Holman. He's scooting away. He's got a length on the Italian. Clint Robinson, with teeth gritted, looks across the course to see Gajewski and Lewoski coming at him, and I don't think Robinson will medal here. They come down into the last 60 metres, and it's Knut Holman, a length and a half in front of Bonomi, and now Clint Robinson really needs to battle for the bronze. It's Lewoski, the German, coming at him. On the line, Holman wins. It'll be Italy second, Australia third. Clint Robinson bronze just in front of Luke Lewoski. Then comes in lane number two, Spain. Finland next, and over on the far side, Romania over the line. Magnificent paddle from Knut Holman, the world champion last year. Beats the man I thought might beat him, Bonomi, with Clint Robinson. Well, he started well enough. You just really wonder what was going through his mind. Underdog 92, perhaps favourite here. He just hung on for the bronze. We saw Luke Slawoski roaring at him in lane number seven in the concluding stages of the event, but the other two had gone. And the official, well, the unofficial placing's up on the board. It's gold to Norway, and you can but dip your lid to Knut Holman. He was magnificent. Got a poorish start, came roaring through. Bonomi took over from Clint Robinson, and then Knut Holman just showed what a fantastic paddler he is. And it maybe is a bit on the day, this thing, with Knut Holman lowering his colours to Robinson in Europe earlier this year by a considerable margin. And now it's Knut Holman, the world champion of last year, the Olympic gold medalist this year, and the silver medalist in Barcelona. So it was quality opposition. And frankly, I was proud of Clint Robinson for the way he got the, gritted the teeth and battled that bronze, because at one stage with 150 to go, it looked like he might miss that as well. So well done, Clint Robinson. He carries the Australian colour.

0: was proudly for bronze, but on the day, Holman and Bonamy were just a little bit too good.
1: To Carruthers inside the circle. Chance here, shot, Annan scores! Australia 1-0. And it's the freak, Alison Annan. And it'll be Towers again with a short corner push for Australia. And Annan probably to take the shot. Australia 1, Argentina 0. Shot comes from Annan, shoots, and it's in, back in the net. Australia score! 2-0 Australia from another penalty corner. They are successful. 1.5 minutes left on the clock. Australia lead 3-1. Shot just wide. Australia try and cut it off. Every player back inside the defensive circle. Stepnik for Argentina. Can't get a shot away. And it's Hudson that comes up with it. It's a 3-on-3 for Australia. Hudson down the side. Can she get the pass off to Alison Annan? Works it to 25. Crowd rise. And it's across the sideline. Hudson to take it. 1 minute left on the clock. Hudson from the side. Can they put some icing on this cake, Australia? Richelle Hawkes, what a moment coming up for her. Her third gold medal. She'll join Andrew Hoy and Dawn Fraser, winning three gold medals at three separate Olympics for Australia. She'll etch her name in history. She works it to Hudson in the corner. Romaldi there. Richelle Hawkes will take the free hit. To Hudson. 30 seconds left on the clock. Australia leading 3-1. They try and get it inside the circle, but Argentina come up with it. Work it outside 25. Time ticking down. 23 minutes left. You'll hear the crowd start to tick it down when it gets to 10. They're about to rise as one, this crowd, and salute this Australian team. 4 years. 4 years of hard work have come down to these seconds. These seconds where they know they've won it. 5 seconds to go. They've got their arms in the air already. They haven't won. Australia win gold. Three gold medals in four Olympic Games for this unbelievable Australian unit. What a team. Only one of them have been there for the whole three gold medals. Richelle Hawkes. But it has been a dynasty. They've made a statement in Australian sport, this team. They haven't shown a lot of emotion through this tournament. Rick Charlesworth, their coach, has tried to keep a cap on it. They never argue with the umpires. They never try and intimidate or goad their opposition. They just play their game, and they are the most well-respected, well-performed Australian women's sport team of any kind now, without any shadow of a doubt.
2: It's a good start, and Fraser got a good start too. She came up first, swimming first. She's got a lead slightly of about 3 or 4 inches over Ellis of the United States. Bell of Australia is going well, so too is Stout of the United States. There's very little between them as they pass the 25-metre mark, although Fraser's got a slight advantage. Lay of Canada going very strongly, so too is Stouter and Bell. Coming down towards the first turn, Fraser has the advantage. She's coming into the turn now. It's Fraser to go around first, followed by Stouter. She's not far behind her. Then comes Fraser, then comes Bell. 27.5 is a new world record inside here. Fraser with 48 metres to go. Opening up a lead now. Stouter's going with her. Stouter's matching her stroke for stroke. Swimming particularly well too is Ellis of the United States. Stouter is hanging on to Fraser. 15 metres to go. Fraser has a slight advantage. Stouter's going with her. Ellis is in third place. Then comes Lay and Bell. Fraser now coming in with about 5 metres to go. The time is 56, 57, 58, 59. Fraser first, Stouter second, Ellis is third. Then comes Lay and the rest swimming in, but I don't think it's a world record.
3: Thrills came Australia's way on the 12th day of Olympic competition. None greater than at the pool, where Arthur Denneman describes one of the highlight races of the Games.
4: The swimmers on the blocks for the men's 200 metres freestyle final, with Australia represented by Bob Windle in lane 1 and Michael Wendon, the 100 metres gold medal winner, swimming in lane 4. United States have 3 representatives set, and away they go in the men's 200 metres final. Russia in 8, in 7 the United States, Stephen Rerich. The world record holder of the United States, Don Shalanda, is in 6. Another United States swimmer in 5, John Nelson. Michael Wendon of Australia in four. In three is Canada, Ralph Hutton. Two, France, Moscone. And the other Australian representative, Bob Windle, is swimming in lane one. Approaching the end of the first 50 metres, and Michael Wendon of Australia has gone out to an early lead. He leads out by about half a yard from John Nelson of the United States. Over in lane six, Don Chalander has moved up into about second position, swimming extremely well in three as Ralph Hutton of Canada, dropping back slightly, Bob Windle of Australia. But there's not much separating the swimmers as they come down, passing the 75 metres mark, but it's Michael Wendon of Australia in lane four, about a half yard in front of Don Chalander, and Canada, Ralph Hutton in lane three, coming up approaching the end of the 100, and we'll see the time as they go in. Wendon goes in and touches first in 56.4, 100 metres to go, and Michael Wendon of Australia, the Olympic record holder for this distance now with 159.3 and gold medal winner in the 100, holds a half yard lead over Don Chalander, stroking magnificently over in lane six, his classic style, but it's still Wendon. Chalander's got to catch him in the run home. With 60 metres to travel, it's still Wendon of Australia in front of John Chalander. In third place is John Nelson of the United States, and the rest are dropping back. Wendon in front as they make the turn with 50 metres to go. Michael Wendon, swimming magnificently, is about a half yard in front of John Chalander of the United States. And I don't think he can catch Wendon. 25 metres to go. Wendon is swimming strongly. Chalander's coming home with a great burst. But it's Michael Wendon of Australia in lane four, holding to his half-yard lead. It looks like the second gold medal for Wendon. Wendon, 15 metres to go in front. And Wendon must win for Australia. In goes Michael Wendon to win the 200. Don Chalander second. In third place, alongside of Chalander, is John Nelson of the United States in third place. The time, 155.2.
3: And Australia's fifth gold medal of the Games.

0: and a great hand from this enormous crowd as the 18-year-old Sydney University student, Michael Wendon, has received his gold medal in the Olympic record time of 155.2, defeating Don Chalander of the United States, the world record holder, who swam 155.8, with John Nelson third in 158.1. A magnificent victory to Michael Wendon to take the second leg of the sprint double, the 200 metres, after winning the gold medal earlier this week for the 100 metres sprint.
1: What a moment for Lauren Burns. Loz, there's a big sign up in the crowd which says, "Go Loz." And I'm sure the whole of Australia is behind her now as she takes on Ubia Melendez Rodriguez of Cuba for the gold medal in Taekwondo, the first ever gold medal at the Olympic Games. It's a sport that's 2,000 years old, and here we are in the year 2000. Finally, it gets recognised as an official Olympic sport.
2: 6 seconds left in the second round, and Lauren Burns leads by two. She's backing away now. All-out attempt by Melendez Rodriguez, spinning around, can't make contact. And that might be very close to the end of the round. There it is, end of the round. And Lauren Burns is looking in great shape. She's leading by 4-2 with one round to go in the gold medal bout for the first ever gold medal in flyweight taekwondo. And so now there's just one round to go. 4-2 in favour of Lauren Burns. Plenty of evasive skills in this final round will earn her the gold medal. It could be gold for Australia. 3 minutes to decide the gold medal, and it's underway. Melendez Rodriguez comes forward. She's got to attack. She swings and misses. Swings again. Tries desperately to score. Burns on the back foot. Burns, of course, if she can evade and evade. As long as the Cuban doesn't score any points, the Australian will be able to stay in front and take the medal. So plenty of evasion is necessary. It's up to Melendez Rodriguez to take the battle to her. But Burns goes to her, swinging high left foot that doesn't make contact. Still 4-2 in front of the Australian. This time Melendez Rodriguez comes in. They clash. Any points? No. They step away again. And again the Australian comes forward. And once more, a hit below. Oh, this would be a warning, I'd say, to the Cuban. And Lauren Burns hit below the belt. Just how it happened, whether it was accidental or not, of course it has to be deliberate to earn a warning. But she's okay. Well, why wouldn't she be okay? She knows the gold medal's online. 2:18 for a gold medal for Australia. Lauren Burns leading by 4-2. There hasn't been any points scored in this final round. An attempt by Rodriguez, unsuccessful. Now Burns steps back a little bit, sparring with the right foot forward. And Rodriguez tries everything, swings. Melendez Rodriguez has got to go on the attack, but she can't score any points. The Australian doing a magnificent job. Melendez Rodriguez steps away as Burns comes forward. Didn't quite attack, just lifted the knee. Back she goes again. She's urging the Cuban to come forward, and she does so, but she still can't make any contact and can't get the points. And still it's the Australian. Burns comes forward, knee cocked just to keep the Cuban away. In she comes again, this time with a swinging right leg. Doesn't make contact. And again, Melendez Rodriguez tries to make contact unsuccessfully. 4-2 in favour of Australia as Melendez Rodriguez tried desperately to get a point there unsuccessfully. And now the Australian Burns might have got a contact. No, she hasn't. 1 minute and 14 seconds from a possible gold medal for Laura Burns. Lauren Burns, she comes in and attacks once more. This is Melendez Rodriguez. Burns tried to get a point on the side, didn't quite get there. Lauren Burns looks, watches eagerly as Melendez Rodriguez attacks and can't get any points. It's still 4-2, we're into the final minute of the bout. The Australian in front, and she should get the gold medal. Again, Melendez Rodriguez tries desperately to get a point unsuccessfully. It's still 4-2 in favour of the Australian. Well, the referee has called her aside and a warning goes to Lauren Burns. So she has the yellow light alongside a name one warning, but she's got a 2-point lead. She should be okay. She's got to hang on for 35 seconds as she backs away now. Melendez Rodriguez, but Burns still comes forward aggressively. Melendez Rodriguez bounces back. She's really got to go for it. But instead, Burns comes forward with the left foot out. and didn't quite make the contact, but she's keeping her away. She's keeping her under control, still leading by 4-2, getting close to the end of the match, and it's very close to a gold medal for Australia. Lauren Burns holding back. Melendez Rodriguez comes forward now. 10 seconds to go, 9 seconds to go, 8 seconds to go, and they clinch. And I think that Lauren Burns of Australia should win the gold medal as the clock ticks down. Desperate attempt by Melendez Rodriguez is no good. And this one to a gold medal to Australia. Lauren Burns has won the gold. Sensational performance by the 26-year-old from Melbourne. The hand goes in the air from the referee, Mr. Collie Song. And Lauren Burns has won gold. And the Australian flags fly throughout the State Sports Centre. What a moment for Lauren Burns. She's had this ambition of winning a gold medal in Sydney, and she has done it. The first ever gold medal. She races across to Jin Taijong, and he picks her up in the air. She's won the gold. Oh, what a night. What a night for Lauren Burns. What a night for Australia.
3: He's half a lap from receiving the bell for the penultimate sprint. If Australia can pick up points here and deny Germany, they will secure a gold medal. Away goes Brown. He leads them over the line. Belgium and New Zealand flying round the outside, but it's Brown down the back straight. Now Belgium issuing a challenge. That doesn't matter. Germany's well back. Brown will lead them into the straight. Graham Brown comes up towards the line. Can he hang on? No. He gets 3 points though. He gets three. Australia go to 19. New Zealand pick up five, they're on seven. By my calculations now, Australia have the gold medal if there is not an accident. It is Sydney 2000 revisited. Australia have 19 points. Germany denied in that sprint have nine. Only 5 points up for grabs in the last sprint. Australia will wait for confirmation, but I don't think they can be beaten. 18 laps remaining. Australia surging towards their fourth gold medal at the Velodrome in this meet, and they have two riders in the field of six later tonight in the Kieran final. At the moment, it's O'Grady riding down the back straight, slipstreaming behind the Spaniard who peels away. Dragging up behind O'Grady as he flicks out is New Zealand. Hayden Ralston goes over the line, then Spain, then dropping down in third position O'Grady. It's been confirmed on the board. Australia cannot lose unless there is a crash. Australia lead by 9 points. They're up a lap, along with Switzerland, Great Britain, Germany, Ukraine and Spain. 16 laps to go. Graham Brown sitting on third wheel at the moment. What a performance by Australia here at the Oaka Velodrome. New Zealand flicking interchange, so too to Spain. Australia not

interchanging at the moment. Brown gets around congestion coming out of turn four. He's out of the saddle. Over the start finish line with 15 laps to go. New Zealand have gone off the front. Australia just has to make sure that one of these teams, New Zealand or Spain, doesn't gain a lap on the field. Around comes New Zealand into the front straight, following behind Spain. Now we're going to see Brown flick O'Grady. He needs to get those legs pumping. Away goes Stuart O'Grady down the back straight. 40 metres adrift of New Zealand. O'Grady giving it everything he's got. Swings out of turn three, through turn four. He's closed them down pretty well. He's within 20 metres of the Kiwis now. Sweeps over the start-finish line. 13 laps to go. He's virtually got the back wheel of the Spaniard. He's almost got New Zealand. Australia have been issued another challenge and they've negated it very quickly. Australia in the gold medal position. Spain leading on the track. Now he peels away. The Spanish rider flicks his way up the track. Miguel Alamazora. And it's still O'Grady who flicks Aitken at the top of... Flicks Aitken. Flicks Brown at the top of turn three. Brown comes down the front straight. 11 laps to go. One sprint remaining. But Australia leads by 10 points. They lead Switzerland and Great Britain by 10 points. Sorry, by 9 points. 9 points the lead. They cannot be beaten at this point of time. I don't think there'll be time for anyone to gain a lap. Australia pushing hard at the front. Now they move away to allow New Zealand, Spain and Germany through. Coming back on wheel number four again is Brown. Into the front straight they come. Brown searches for O'Grady, finds him. Flicks him over the start-finish line. 9 laps remaining. Australia heading for their second consecutive Madison gold medal. I wonder what Brett Aitken and Scott McGrory are doing tonight. Whether they're listening, whether they're watching, whether they're reflecting on what they did when this event made its debut 4 years ago in Sydney. New Zealand on the front, then Spain, then Germany, now Australia on fourth wheel. Germany interchanging, which allows Australia to slip round the outside. They're up third on the track at the moment. They just need to stay clear up near the front of the pack, stay out of danger, and they will win the gold medal. Stuart O'Grady will finally get a gold medal at his fourth Olympic Games. He picked up a silver in the team's pursuit in Barcelona, a bronze in the team's pursuit in the points race in Atlanta, finished 33rd here in the road race back on the day after the opening ceremony. But at the moment, a little breakaway group of four, New Zealand, Australia, Ukraine and Germany. But the Aussies, next time around, will have 5 laps to go on their journey to Olympic gold. Brown coming up to the line. The pace has dropped off at the front. And now with only less than 5 laps to go, you could not see one of the teams that are on the same lap as Australia pinching a second lap. They're bunching up down the back straight. Netherlands launching from about seventh wheel. He gets held up, though, in heavy congestion. And it's Germany over the line with just a kilometre to go. 49 kilometres have been ridden, just 1K to go. Almost a collision between Colombia and Great Britain. Riding for Australia at the moment is Brown. They don't really need to get involved in this final sprint. Graham Brown coming around into the front straight. The Colombian coming through, leading the way is Leonardo Duque. But back on second wheel, conceded now to New Zealand. Australia in third. New Zealand a late surge. But coming around now with just over 500 metres to go, Australia remarkably is going to win its second gold medal as on the start-finish line. Brown flicks O'Grady. Stuart O'Grady at his fourth Olympic Games is going to finally secure Olympic gold. They'll come round this time to receive the bell. New Zealand leading into the straight. They interchange at the top of the straight. Through comes O'Grady. Australia's going for a big finish. O'Grady's received the bell. He's just outside Great Britain down the back straight. In front is New Zealand. But here comes Stuart O'Grady round the outside. O'Grady, he won't come up with the points, but he comes up with second place in the gold medal. Gold medal to Australia. O'Grady punches the air down the back straight. It's Sydney revisited. Stuart O'Grady yelling at the top of his voice. Pretty soon he'll link up with Graham Brown, who's riding adrift of him. They've seen each other now. They go out of turn one. They'll link hands beneath the video screen. Australia has won its fourth track gold medal, and there could be more to come tonight in the Kieran. Australia have won by 9 points on the same lap as 5 other teams, Ukraine, New Zealand, Germany, Switzerland and Spain. But Australia 19 points,
Great Britain and Switzerland will be separated on a countback. They had 10. In fact, Switzerland won the final sprint.

0: So they move into outright second. But Australia gold, Switzerland silver. Great Britain has taken the bronze with 12 points. Australia, for the second consecutive Olympic Games, have made the Madison their own.
1: They're in the hands of the starters, about to get underway, and they're away in the men's final, in the men's pairs. And in lane one, it's South Africa, two Croatia, Germany in three, Australia in four, Serbia and Montenegro in five, and the New Zealand combination of Nathan Twaddle and George Bridgewater in lane six. And the Australians going out really quickly, and this is what we expected. They showed this at the World Championships last year. During the heats and the semi-finals here, they went out slowly, caught up, and maintain their lead through the last 500 metres. But going out very quickly, Tompkins and Ginn, they lead by a canvas from the rest of the field.
2: There it is. They've jumped out hard, took an early lead, looking very, very good. The rate's a bit higher. They're probably in the low 40s here, but not too far back we've got the Croatians, the Skelion brothers, and sitting in between them is the German crew, who surprised by winning the other semi in pretty good time. But it's Australia forging to the head at about 300 metres gone.
1: And going with them, Germany, alongside them, Croatia. At the moment, it's a battle between those three boats. Australia leading, though. In fact, they've just upped their rating, and they now lead by a canvas from the crew on the inside of the course, and that is Croatia. Germany dropping back to third, and the battle between these two three crews as they come towards 500 metres, with Australia just upping their rating once again, and they've extended their lead to half a boat length.
2: Yep, but through the, about the 300-metre mark off the start, they reached their full length, and they're huge guys, James and Drew, and by getting to their full length and keeping the rate up, they've managed to keep extra speed on their boat. They've pushed clear of the Croatians, who are about a canvas behind, and the Germans, who were there early, they're starting to drift back a little bit. And so it's Australia leading by about half a length through the first 500 metres, followed by Croatia, and it's the New Zealanders about neck and neck with the German crew in third and fourth place respectively.
1: So James Tompkins just looking to the left-hand side. He wants to find out where the Croatians are. The Skelton brothers, third in the eight in the Sydney Olympic Games. Those two brothers now rowing in the pairs. And it's Croatia in second place. And Tompkins again having a look to the left-hand side. Plenty of looking. And the calls are coming from Drew Ginn in the bow seat. But James Tompkins, very much the consummate professional, seems to have so much time on his hands. And a lot of the crew is looking at each other at the moment. But the Australians leading by half a boat length. James Tompkins and Drew Ginn. And they lead the Skelton brothers in third place. It is a battle for third between Germany and New Zealand.
2: It's glass conditions here. We're in the middle of the second 500, so we've probably got about 3.5 minutes to go. The Australians half a length clear, still rating high at about 38 strokes a minute, which is a very high rate in a pair. They're sitting about half a length ahead of the Croatians, who are trying to hang on, but we've just taken another foot. James and Drew, they're putting the foot down, long leg drive, big back lever. So it's Australia leading Croatia, Germany and New Zealand just behind.
1: So James Tompkins possibly competing in his final race, Ginn, in his second Olympic Games after missing Sydney. And it's still Australia leading by half a boat length. Croatia back in second place, making their move on the outside of the course. It is South Africa, who defeated Australia in 2002.
2: So James and Drew holding that half length to two-thirds of a length over Croatia. But just behind them, all level, we've got Germany, we've got New Zealand, we've got the Republic of South Africa, all about equal for that third place.
1: And again, the call coming from Ginn. They've just upped their rating momentarily, the Australians, as they come through 1,000 metres, and they now lead by three-quarters of a boat length. It's Australia in first place, Croatia in second, and Serbia, Montenegro moving into third, with the New Zealanders and the South Africans battling it out for fourth place, but it's Australia out in front.
2: Australia out in front and forging ahead. Third 500s is where they get great boat run, keep the rate up and push and hold those strokes right out. They're rowing away every stroke. They've nearly got clear water on Croatia. This is where the Australians are trying to break the opposition crew. Croatia looking pretty good to hold silver at this stage, but the South Africans, who can really fly at the finish post, are starting to forge up into the third medal position.
1: It's Australia leading by a boat length. Croatia in second place, a full boat length back from the Australians, and battling it out for third, South Africa and Germany. But it's Australia well out in front in the final of the men's pairs.
2: Looking good. They've got clear water now. There's a gap between the stern of the Australian boat and the bow of the Croatian boat, and that gap is building. Australia are forging away with beautiful boat run, rating still high at about 37 strokes a minute, but every stroke they're taking more. Croatia in silver, looking like the Republic of South Africa moving into bronze, half a length behind the Croatians.
1: And the Australians again looking to the left-hand side just to determine exactly where Croatia is, and the Skelton brothers just upping their rating because they have a challenge for second place at the moment with South Africa. They've got about 400 metres to go, and it's Australia out in front. It is Croatia in second, trying to go with the Australians, and South Africa battling with New Zealand and Serbia and Montenegro for third place.
2: Yeah, we're coming close to 500 to go. Australia a length clear. The Croatians

0: The Skelion brothers are trying to close that gap and they've taken a little bit back. It's still clear water between the stern of Australia and the bow of Croatia. All this race is to the left-hand side of the Australians with Croatia on their bow side and the Republic of South Africa over on lane six, about a half length behind the Croatians.
1: So it's Australia in first place as they crossed the 1500 metre mark. Croatia in second. It's South Africa in third with New Zealand back in fourth. And the Australians, well, plenty of looking still going on, and the Australians just lifting their rating once again, and they pull it again to about one and a half boat lengths ahead of the Skelton brothers, with the South Africans moving clearly into third place and the Australians just upping their rating once again. James Tompkins and Drew Ginn, they're about 450 metres from home and the Australians are out in front. They extend their lead once again.
0: James Tompkins, Drew Ginn, they're jacking the rate up, they're holding them off. This is not going to change. It's beautiful conditions. I can't see anything going wrong. The Croatians are throwing everything at them. They're still more than a length behind South Africa, half a length behind the Croatians. Australia looking beautiful, 200 to go.
1: And the Australians are well out in front again. Tompkins looking to the left-hand side. The Skelton's making their move again. They've got a battle with the South Africans for the silver. It's Australia well out in front. 300 metres to go. James Tompkins and Drew Ginn. James Tompkins, two Olympic gold medals so far. Ginn has won one, and that was in 1996. And the Australians just looking again, just to determine where the Croatians are. Also looking to the Kiwis on the right-hand side of the course. But it's Australia with 100 metres to go. Well out in front. James Tompkins and Drew Ginn on their way to the gold medal in the men's pairs. 50 metres to go. It's Australia still in front. A full boat length in front of Croatia. South Africa in third place, making a challenge for second. Just a couple of strokes to go. And Australia has won the gold medal in the men's pairs. James Tompkins and Drew Ginn, they've done it. They've carried the weight of expectation across the line. The third gold medal for James Tompkins, the second for Drew Ginn. And this is the first time that Australia has won this event.
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7: Ronda Rousey is an Olympic medalist in judo, a former UFC bantamweight champion and a two-time WWE SmackDown champion, among other things. Ronda, you're coming out of retirement for an MMA bout with Gina Carano to be screened on Netflix in LA on May 16. Your last UFC fight was almost a decade ago. Why are you coming back?
8: I think that this weirdly was the perfect time. I was 9 months pregnant when I got this bright idea, and I saw a video of Gina that after she got canceled, she was just really not healthy and not looking good. And I'd seen that after Mike Tyson came back at nearly 60 and was the most viewed combat sport event headliner of all time, I knew that there was something that me and Gina had that would be huge. And the story between us, you know, like me 9 months pregnant, her where she was at, us like reclaiming our bodily identities, us both having a redemption story, and just the combination of us two being a dream fight and being able to rewrite our endings in the sport together. It just seemed like a no-brainer. And that this was the time that it was meant to happen. And it just started out as just that. And then it's kind of snowballed into being something that is changing the entire industry of MMA and has brought MMA to Netflix and has brought MVP into MMA. And we've created a card that is, a triple headliner that is stacked from top to bottom, a fight card that is really like my dream fight card that I was able to construct and be part of making as a partner with MVP and Netflix. So it's definitely snowballed into something much more than what I thought it would be.
7: You've been, out of the game professionally for a little while, as I say, and, in that time you've had two kids and, you came up with this idea at 9 months pregnant. So do you still feel, I guess, the burning desire to get into the octagon or hexagon, as it will be, be in this case. And, you know, that desire to compete that you felt 10,

0: 15 years ago, or is that something you've almost had to like switch on again in the lead up to this?
1: It was something that was off entirely until Gina switched it on, until that moment that I was suddenly like, this needs to happen again. And there were a couple of things that led into that. You know, I started like teaching judo and getting back on the mat again. But it was that moment that just ignited it in me. And I think that that's what I was missing towards the end of my MMA career, is I just didn't want to be there anymore. And I was just dragging myself into the arena for other reasons outside of myself. And it was in that moment that I wanted to get back in there for me. And that's something that I feel like was stolen from me in a way, and that I finally got back, and this is my chance to really, you know, change all of those prior associations and make this thing mine again.
0: How has it changed your approach to either preparing for the fight or the promotion of the fight? The fact that you're, as you say, like reclaiming this for yourself, has it changed your approach at all?
1: Yeah, definitely. Because I think before it was just, everything was result-based and the experience be damned. And this time it's been all about the experience and making it the best experience possible, which is incidentally led me to the best results and the best output that I could possibly have. And I finally realized that I'd been going about it backwards all along. But, you know, better late than ever, I guess. I get to have my dream camp.
0: Is it a one-off, or can fans really start to get excited that you might fight? I know that you've said if this demands a trilogy, that there, you know, if something happens in this fight that, you know, demands a rematch between you and Gina, is that the only other fight that you'd, you know, consider?
1: Yeah, that's it. I've had such beautiful babies, and I just need to have more if I can, you know, and I just can't be taking any more detours. I have to get to business. So that's what we want to do and try to do as a family, and, you know, fingers crossed, hopefully it works out for us.
0: You've spoken previously about sort of not feeling welcome back at UFC events, and that you feel like, you know, you'd be booed if you went back into that arena. It's possibly not the best relationship between you and that organization. If you could go back 15 years to 2011 before you'd set foot in a UFC octagon, what would you tell yourself? Would you do it all again?
1: Oh, yeah. And I wouldn't tell myself anything, because I needed to encounter everything that I did, when I did, and learn what I did, how I did. And I'm very much, you know, a believer that everything happens for a reason at the time it happens, exactly with the knowledge that you have. So I wouldn't want to be creating any butterfly effects and, like, you know, and altering anything.
0: How do you reflect on your time in the UFC, I guess, more broadly? Do you have fond memories, or have they been somewhat soured?
1: I think they like were soured just by, like, I think the experience training. I like in the gym, I kind of, it was more of like, in hindsight, I was like kind of like a really toxic environment, and enjoying training was never a priority. And I think I was just chronically like overly trained and overly stressed out, and my experience should have been more of a priority. And so that's something that we're remedying this time, because I kind of hated that I would look back and like just kind of feel like anxious, you know, and tired, and I wanted to change that, and that's what a big motivator of, like, you know what, I'm gonna come back and I'm gonna train and do everything my way, and exactly the way that I want to do it. I want the fight of my dreams. I want the camp of my dreams. And I'm gonna reclaim that love for that sport that I adore. And that's what I've been able to do with this.
0: as you say, you know, you've been quite vocal about the way that the UFC treats their fighters, like, you know, they're sort of almost the forgotten element of the whole show. And you're keen to get into the promoter side of things, and this card has been a really good example. You've set a $40,000 minimum pay for all fighters on this card at this event. If you were the Dana White of MMA, what would you be doing differently to what they're doing, considering also that making profits is still important?
1: Well, that's the thing. Like, Dana's no longer in charge, and I think he's gets a lot of the blame shifted onto him when it's done on him. Like, he sold his ownership in the company. He works for the company. He works for the TKO group. He

0: situation right now, and I do not envy him.
1: This is an Australian podcast, Rhonda, and the only time you've fought here was your first ever career loss in the UFC, and I'm sorry to bring that up, but I wonder if you have any memories of that time, and do you remember how it felt going into it, and I guess was there a realisation after that fight that the end was maybe closer than you thought? You know, was your second last fight in that industry?
0: Well, I just came off the Bezhkoia fight, and I was so worn out and so tired and so looking forward to a break when Dana called me and asked me to step in as the headliner. And because I was broke his hand or something and fell out. And so I was really kind of forced to be in that fight card and sooner, you know, to fight again sooner than I wanted. I was really, really worn out. I'd been, you know, fighting more active than any champion, and been doing more press and more traveling. And, you know, I just didn't want to be there. I was getting like the pressure to sell out, you know, Etihad Stadium, and the biggest stadium in the Southern Hemisphere, and in a country that I wasn't from. And I was constantly having to go to Australia and back to promote it, whereas my opponent was able to sit comfortably at home giving radio interviews, you know, because no one wanted to talk to her. And I was just so worn out. And I'd been, you know, dealing with these like neurological issues that were getting worse and worse. And I was really in, you know, denial about it. And just finally came to a head in that fight. And it was like suddenly something I couldn't ignore anymore. And I felt like my career was over, that I was done because of it. And luckily, when I came back for this fight, Dana sent me to the Cleveland Clinic to get checked out by, you know, some of the best neurologists in the world. And I was actually able to get a positive diagnosis for what I've been dealing with and medication. And it's really been life-changing for me. But at that time, I felt like, you know, that I wouldn't be able to fight anymore. And I was devastated.
1: We hope to welcome you back one day to Australian shores. You'd be more than welcome, and we'll create some happier memories than that for you.
0: Oh, I came back. I came back for WWE, and I performed in the exact same stadium. They put me in the exact same hotel room. Oh, yeah. I had my return exactly the same way. It was almost comical how similar it was. It was actually an incredible experience. I had a great time.
1: Well, we're so glad to hear you have positive memories of Australia, and we hope to see you back on our shores at some point soon. All the best against Gina Carano on May 16th. Thanks so much for your time today, Rhonda.
0: Thank you.

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3: Hello and welcome to the Sporting Witness podcast from the BBC World Service with me, Reena Stanton-Sharma. Today, I'm taking you back to the 2010 Asian Games in China, which saw women's kabaddi, an Indian contact sport, included at the event for the very first time.
4: It's my best performance of my career, I can say. Playing for the nation, it's not easy because you have all that in your head and all that in your heart for the country. The people are watching. Everyone has given you the responsibility. You have been selected as the best of the best for the country's pride. So I think that was a huge responsibility to take that title home.
3: That's Deepika Joseph. She was the youngest person ever selected to play women's kabaddi for India. Growing up in a slum in Pune near Mumbai, Deepika was raised by her mum, who juggled several jobs to try and make ends meet after her dad died when she was just 3 years old. She discovered an after-school sports club which provided free notebooks and uniforms for students, so she jumped at the chance to help ease her mum's financial pressures. But she had to borrow her neighbour's trainers for the sessions because she couldn't afford a pair of her own. This was where her potential for kabaddi was spotted when she was nine.
4: My coach was like, "Do you play any other game?" I said, "No, sir." He said, "You just show me, you run from here to there." And I did it very nicely. So he was like, "Okay, I can work on this girl and I can play kabaddi." So he was quite confident on first day only that, yeah, she can do or she can bear the pain after playing kabaddi. The girls used to get, you know, bruises and all. So yeah, he was quite confident that she can bear the pain of kabaddi.
3: So yes, it's a very physical game with lots of contact. Journalist Suki Heya explains more from a 2012 BBC report.
5: Kabaddi dates back thousands of years. It's a mix of tag and wrestling. One player must cross a line, touch an opponent, and return to base without getting caught, all within 30 seconds. And the word kabaddi, which means to chant, is recited over and over until the point is won or lost.
4: And that is the beauty of kabaddi, I'll say. That no other game has the, you know, rule of chanting their sport's name. So we have...
3: In women's kabaddi, each half lasts 15 minutes long. There are seven players on each team, and the player who goes into the opposing half of the court is called a raider. They have to touch as many players as possible and make it back to the midline before being caught and tackled by defenders. They score 1 point for every opposing defender they touch, as long as they make it back to the midline while repeating the name of the game.
4: Kabaddi, kabaddi, kabaddi, like
3: okay,
4: this.
3: Okay, so now you know how it's played. Let's get back to Deepika. Although she was excelling in kabaddi, her mum found it difficult to support her because she was worried about her future. She didn't want her to struggle like she'd done and wanted her to focus on her studies instead. But in 2016, it all started to change when Deepika was 15 years old.
4: I was selected for the senior women's Indian team. You know, my mom was like, "Oh, my girl is doing the right thing and she is on the right path." So from that day, she was like, okay, she was fine.
3: This was the moment that Deepika became the youngest person to play women's kabaddi for India internationally. She honed her skills representing her country in Bangladesh, South Korea, Nepal and China. And in November 2010, the biggest day of her career arrived at the Asian Games held in China. This was the debut for women's kabaddi, and India was playing against Iran in a tense semi-final.
4: There are many countries, there is huge competition. In Hindi, we say karo ya maro, means do or die. In semi-finals, we fought against Iran. And in halftime, Iran was leading by 5 or 6 points. And that was a huge shock for
3: India,
4: us.
3: India, the founders of the ancient sport, dominated the game. They were the favourites. So imagine the disbelief from the Indian fans when they were trailing behind Iran.
4: It was a cutthroat competition. They were playing so good. So in first 15 minutes, they scored more than us. India had, you know, always were leading in every match.
3: Deepika decided that she had to take it into her own hands to turn the score around and make sure India would go home with gold. And she had just 15 minutes, the final half of the game, to make history, with the whole of India willing the women on. Deepika and her teammate took it upon themselves to act as both raiders in attack while still playing defence.
4: So it was a huge responsibility to, you know, score from the raiding as well as defending.
3: In those dramatic last few minutes, she gave it her all, and score she did. India ended up winning the match by the skin of their teeth, by just 1 point, with a final score of 23 points to India and 22 to Iran. The team went on to play Thailand in the final, winning 28-14 in the inaugural competition. But that one win meant more than just a gold medal. Deepika believes it was pivotal to the future success of women's kabaddi.
4: It was a big moment, but more than that, it was a big responsibility because it's a debut for women's kabaddi. And it was our responsibility to show a good game to the country, to everyone all around the world. If we had lose that Asian Games title, we wouldn't have got the other chance to play other internationals, maybe. But fortunately, we won. I just can't forget that moment. And that was actually a lesson for women's kabaddi players that, yes, the other countries are also getting
3: ready. Perceptions of women's kabaddi started to change as many Indians witnessed the power of the team, watching the tournament on TV. It had always been seen as a man's game, but now the tide was turning. In 2012, Deepika and her colleagues headed to Bihar, much closer to home, to compete in the World Cup, and she was selected to be the team's vice captain.
4: That was icing on the cake, and winning World Cup was like, you know, one more feather in our Indian women's cap. I experienced everything from coming from the slums, playing Asian Games in China, after that winning that Asian Games title, after that winning first ever World Cup, being vice captain of the team. It is surreal. After winning World Cup, we came home, everyone.

0: you know, welcome us, that we are, these are world champions. The news was flashing continuously on the TV. And my mother, you know, she had kept the television on 24/7 after winning World Cup. Suddenly the news flashed that the world champions, the Kabaddi women's of Maharashtra is going to get 1 crore each.
1: So, in case you didn't get that, Deepika and other players from the state of Maharashtra were rewarded with 1 crore each. That's about $120,000. This was life-changing for Deepika and her family, who'd lived together in one room and struggled to put 3 meals on the table each day.
0: Whatever I have, it's everything because of Kabaddi. Kabaddi has changed my life, and I wouldn't have thought that a better life than this. Means I got married to one of the Kabaddi players only. So yeah, Kabaddi has given me everything.
1: India's women won the World Cup 3 more times after that. Deepika Joseph continues to play Kabaddi for India. She was speaking to me, Reena Stanton Sharma, for that episode of the Sporting Witness podcast from the BBC World Service.

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1: If we truly are a sporting nation, then we need a section in the census about our sporting interests and affiliations.
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1: Or just up the top of it. You know, I love Manly. Foz is doing a great job.
2: And I get all my rugby league from Budging on the Blind Side.
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4: Let's join our commentary team then ahead of kickoff for this one. It's Curtis Davis, the former Aston Villa, Hull and Sierra Leone footballer, alongside Ian Dennis. And we're hoping for some goals here, just two from our four commentary matches so far this season. I'm sure we'll get a few more today. We're underway now with Ian Dennis.
5: Church is a, it's like a powder blue, I would describe it, for Brighton and Hove Albion. Rather than the stripes, it's just a solid powder blue. White shirts and black socks against Arsenal in their traditional colours of the red and white. But it should be a good game, this, Curtis.
6: Yeah, an interesting game. We've spoken about Brighton and their goal-scoring exploits this season so far in both league and cup. But they're coming up against the best defence possibly in European and world football. So it's going to be an interesting game. And it'll be interesting to see if they do go for their usual game or whether they try and maybe keep Arsenal at bay in a different way today.
5: Oh, that was a sloppy back pass by Strout, but Verbruggen was alert. His 100th league appearance for the club today, Bart Verbruggen, who has kept four clean sheets in six appearances this season. And he was able to react and clear it away downfield. So Brighton and Hove Albion are playing from left to right as we look. We welcome listeners to the BBC World Service. So wherever you are in the world, as always, it is a pleasure to have your company here as we sit at the back of the main stand, where there's a little bit of a breeze sweeping around on these last few seats as we look down on the action unfolding in front of us, as that was played up to from Andres to Kostoulas, and it goes out of play for a throw. Fabian Hertzela and Mikel Arteta occupying their technical areas down below. Hertzela, who accused Arsenal of, back in March, of time-wasting at corners and then later apologised over text to the Arsenal manager. Wait to see whether there might still be a little bit of niggle in this game. We'll bring you the goals as they go in around the country. But Brighton have a throw on that far side, and it reaches Andres in the midfield, up towards Kostoulas on the edge of the area, place it out to that far side, and then back inside to Andres, tries to chip the ball in. Gross is forward with the cutback. Calafiore only half clears to Kalliolu, who shoots left-footed, rising goal kick, 0-0. Curtis.
6: All seemed a little bit too easy for Brighton on that left-hand side there, and it was a combination of Kalliolu, it was Andres, all involved in it, and ends up being Pascal Gross that just flashes one across towards the penalty spot. Poorly cleared by Calafiore on the outside of his left foot, but Kadioglu smashes it over the bar. And just an early warning sign for Arsenal. If they're going to be sloppy, Brighton aren't going to let them have it all their own way.
5: There's been an early goal at Newcastle United, Chris Coles.
7: An early goal for Newcastle United. The home side in front, Joe Willock has scored it, found by Harvey Barnes, and Willock smashed it home with his left foot. Newcastle 1, Hull 0.
5: Preston North End have also made a good start. Paul Heckingbottom was sacked last weekend. They're at Queen's Park Rangers today. Jason Yule is in caretaker charge, and they've scored in the opening 60 seconds. At QPR. QPR 0, Preston North End 1 is the latest score in the Championship. That Newcastle Hull City game, incidentally, commentary of that is on Sports Extra 2. And news of the Preston goal from Samashu.
8: Yeah, it is the perfect start to life in senior management for Jason Yule, because Preston have gone 1-0 up. It's a bit of a calamity at the back for QPR, and it's Preston North End's Johnny Kenny who dispossessed the defender. Easy finish for him, 1-0 to the away side.
5: Thank you, Sam. 0-0 it remains here at the Amex, 3.5 minutes in. But Brighton are certainly made a confident start.
6: Yeah, confident start for Brighton. And just a bit sloppy from Arsenal. Just little loose passes, at the moment, obviously, they'll play their game. David Raya's just played another one out of play. That's twice now. They had one earlier where he kind of opened up his body, expecting Timber at fullback to be out there, wasn't there. This one just played it behind Odegaard, really sloppy pass, and this won't be what Mikel Arteta wants to see from his side early on, particularly against a team that know how to put the ball in the back of the net.
5: Well, now they're on the attack, offside against Kai Havertz. That's the voice of Curtis Davies on BBC Radio 5 Live, World Service and the BBC Sounds app. Means you can take us wherever you are and listen as you go along, whatever you're doing this Saturday afternoon at Fratton Park in the Championship. Portsmouth lead Blackburn Rovers by a goal to nil. And Bradford City at Kenilworth Road. Bradford have actually won their last three games and they've taken the lead in League One. Luton Town nil, Bradford City one. Bradford, who were third in the table, come kickoff. On that far side, Brighton, switch play, out towards Gomez, off his chest. Costulas tries to give it back towards Gomez, Calafiore tidying up, and it had to be an early clearance from David Raya, a little bit off balance in his silver goalkeeping outfit, and it's kept in play on this near side, as we'll get an update in the cricket from Stefan Schemmelt.
0: Important wicket for England. Patham Nisanka was going wild with 36 off 24, but he's just belted Will Jacks to mid-wicket where captain Harry Brook has taken a flying catch. Sri Lanka are 52 for 3 in the 7th.
5: Arsenal have given the ball away. Kadioglu. Oh, and then the ball from De Cowper has been quickly won back by Arsenal. But earlier before that, whilst we were away at the cricket, the Brighton press put real pressure on that back line.
6: Yeah, it was... Gabriel had about a yard of space on the touchline, decided to flash it across his own six-yard box into Konza. Konza then takes a touch on the right-hand edge of his six-yard box, takes a touch inside the next forward and smashes it back towards Gabriel. Luckily for him, his touch was good and he was able to get the ball under control. But honestly, at the moment, they're trying to capitulate themselves at the moment, Arsenal, with some of these passes they're playing across the back. Really, really dangerous. And we all know how good Brighton are on the press.
5: Yes, they certainly do. Concert to Ødegaard. Brighton then nil, Arsenal nil, 6 minutes played. We know that Newcastle United are leading Hull City by a goal to nil. Concert to Raya has to quickly control that ball and pass it then inside the area to Gabriel. Forward for Bruno Guimaraes to run onto for Arsenal in their red and white shirts, but another sloppy ball given away. And then this is Ayari to Costulas, runs into a wall of players. He still gets the shot away and Raya needed to get low down and make the save. And it was a very good save as well. Right-footed, out for a corner kick.
6: Yeah, and it was that time where Arsenal used the Brighton press to their advantage. They managed to play the ball through nicely, through the first line to Guimaraes, but Guimaraes pass, so sloppy. And, you know, as it's played forward, it's really a bit of a scramble on the edge of the box, a bit of a deflection, but, you know, Costulas takes on the shot. Raya just gets fingertips to it at the right-hand side and stops it from going in his bottom right-hand corner.
5: St Mirren nil, Dundee United 1 is the latest score in the Scottish Premiership. We'll be going back to Newcastle in a moment, but there's a corner kick for Brighton Hove Albion. This is BBC Radio 5 Live. Gross to take it on that far side, the left. Gross waits, swings this one over under pressure. Inside the area, shot block. We're going racing. Darren Owen at air.
9: Thanks, Ian. Yes, we're coming to halfway in this race for the two-year-old fillies. It's the Firth of Clyde Stakes, a decimated field with a whole host of non-runners. Just a five-horse field now. Etinant is making the running from the odds-on favourite Silent Beauty. And then over to the far side is Ruby Moon for the Fahi team. They've got a really good record in this particular race. Angel in My Heart is next, and Dark Issue, the only other one in the lineup, being pushed along the second favourite. Inside the final quarter of a mile, this heavy ground here at air, and the favourite, Silent Beauty, is eased into the lead. A furlong and a half from home. David Egan is our Silent Beauty now to go and win the race. We lead by about a length and a half. To the outside, Angel in My Heart's going to make a race of it. They're well inside the final 150 yards, and it is Silent Beauty the leader from Angel in My Heart. Silent Beauty maintaining a lead of about a length over Angel in My Heart, and this will go to the favourite. Silent Beauty makes it three wins. Silent Beauty the winner. It's close for second in the end with Ruby Moon and Angel in My Heart in a photo finish for second. No doubt about the winner. That's the odds-on favourite, a Silent Beauty for David Egan and Kevin DeFoy for Ammo Racing. Wins well, goes to script. Really heavy ground, must stress, really heavy ground here at air this afternoon. And the latest regarding the Air Gold Cup, Fandom number 20 is the non-runner there. So a field of 24.

0: will line up for the big one at around about 3:40.
1: Another goal at Newcastle United, Chris Coles.
2: What a start for Newcastle United. 2-0 up inside 7 minutes. Harvey Barnes once again instrumental. Found Lewis Hall, driven into the corner. Newcastle 2, Hull 0.
1: Everton 0, Ipswich Town 0. Still goalless here at the Amex. Arsenal are trying to hold off what has been an excellent start from Brighton, looking to build on that superb comeback at Old Trafford in the League Cup you might have listened to on BBC Radio 5 Live in midweek, as it goes out towards Saka on that far side, the right. Strout there is able to clear, picked back up by Timber to Ødegaard, because we actually haven't really seen a sustained spell of passing from Arsenal.
3: No, we haven't seen anything from it. This is the first time they've actually managed to get a little bit of control, starting to get a bit more territory into the Brighton half now. Still haven't seen Saka touch a ball, still haven't seen Havertz really get on the ball yet, that with that just there being probably his first or second touch. So they're starting to get to grips with what they want to do in this game, and Brighton have set themselves back into a bit of a deep, low block shape at the moment.
1: Yep, everybody from those blue shirts of Brighton is back behind the ball. Arsenal, though, do play the ball into the Brighton half of the field as they're playing from right to left. As we look, Bromley are leading Huddersfield Town by a goal to nil in League One. Huddersfield, who are the only unbeaten side left in League One, but have fallen behind. So Bromley are ahead against second-placed Huddersfield, and Barnet against Fleetwood. Both of those sides are actually unbeaten in League Two, but it is Barnet who are leading by a goal to nil. The League Two leaders are ahead. This is Guimaraes. Guimaraes for Arsenal. Challenge comes in from Gomez, and our referee, Darren England, gives that free kick to the champions. Sahil Sahi with news of that Bromley goal in League One.
4: Yeah, it's come from JJ McKiernan from a corner. Bromley's second of the game. A good header from 8 yards away. Bromley yet to win at home in the league this season, but they're leading Huddersfield by a goal to nil.
1: Straight to Everton, Lee Blakeman.
5: Everton 1, Ipswich 0, it had been coming. Tarkowski with a shot from 25 yards out, virtually hit Barry on its way in. He's got 5 for the season already. Everton 1, Ipswich 0.
1: Blackburn Rovers have equalised in the Championship. Portsmouth 1, Blackburn Rovers 1. The Women's Rugby Union, England, Canada, Hamish Marshall.
6: England 5, Canada 5, just like the World Cup final last year. England went behind, Lizzie Gibson going over. But home favourite Claudia Maloney-McDonald has just gone over to level for England. Both conversions missed. England 5, Canada 5.
1: Told you that Barnet were ahead. Here's Charlotte Richardson.
7: A penalty makes it Barnet 1, Fleetwood 0. Kabongo Shamanga fouled in the box, dusted himself down to coolly slot the ball into the bottom left corner. Barnet 1, Fleetwood 0.
1: Verbruggen clears long. Kuiper is the one who was trying to get in off that left touchline. One bounce, though, and it's through towards David Raya. Drops it to the feet of Rice. Konsa then will pass the ball back to David Raya. Takes a touch. Squares the ball to the left-hand side for Gabriel. Calafiori then, 25 yards out from his own goal, then gives it away. And Kadioglu will go all the way back to Bart Verbruggen in the Brighton goal. Curtis.
3: Yeah, really, Arsenal starting to get a little bit more of their shape, looking a little bit more organised, like they know what they're doing, you know. Less sloppy passes, starting to have a bit more control higher up the pitch rather than trying to play everything in and around their box, and they seem to be able to press themselves now. But Brighton do look sharp. Every time there's a loose ball, Brighton seem to be landing on it and seem to have great intent in this game today.
1: Brighton, who are celebrating that 125th year anniversary today, and Arsenal are aiming to equal their best start to a season in 123 years. 1903 was the last time that they won their opening 8 games to a season. Harry Bradshaw was the manager in Division 2. Incidentally, they lost their 9th match of that season at Barnsley. And here we are, not in South Yorkshire, but on the South Coast. And it's Brighton and Hove Albion 0. Arsenal 0 with 12 and a half minutes played. Kadioglu gets away from Solis, looks for the ball in behind for Gomez, tied it up by Calafiori. Raya finds Ødegaard, gives it away. Given the ball away on a number of occasions, haven't they? Is that down to the Brighton press, do you think?
3: I think there's an element of the Brighton press, but there's been a bit of sloppiness as well there, because you see the ball from Raya. It almost looked like a bit of a scuff, but he's lovely wrapped it right through the middle of the pitch into the centre circle. And Ødegaard just takes a really sloppy touch. It was a nice weighted ball, perfect for him. Just took a really sloppy touch and gave it straight back to Brighton. But yeah, it's just ultimately the higher up ones where Brighton are pressing it again. That's an example there. Timber being pressed, tried to play it to Saka, couldn't handle the press, and then Brighton won it high up again.
1: Yeah, there's a real tempo to this game. That's headed out of play by Andres. It goes

0: Out for an Arsenal throw on that far side. Dundee United have got a second goal at St Mirren. St Mirren 0, Dundee United 2 is the latest score in the Scottish Premiership. And Arsenal will do well just to try and take the sting out of this start from Brighton. 13 and a half minutes played. Remember, you've got to take these throws quickly nowadays, and already there's the hand up from the referee, Darren England, to say, we're watching. And it's been taken, and Calafiore runs forward on this near side now to Solis. It only 5 seconds to take a throw-in or the goal kick. That felt very close to exceeding that.
1: I think that definitely exceeded it. You know, I've seen some refs putting their hand up straight away as soon as they walk out there, so that seemed a little bit longer. I think, you know, going back to the Brighton press, and obviously with...
0: Raya's given the ball away. And this might be an opportunity for Brighton, but Declan Rice did ever so well to prevent, I think it was Ayari, to try and get the shot clear, and Arsenal now can bring the ball downfield, and Havertz has peeled out towards the right-hand side, and he goes on the outside as Strout, and then overruns it and out for a goal kick. I can't recall the amount of times that Arsenal have given the ball away in the opening quarter of an hour.
1: And just there, I was just about to say, based on the Brighton press and how sloppy they've been, there's an argument should Gyökeres have played this game, so you've got someone a bit more of a focal target that you can play into, can hold up a ball against his former club. You know, not to say Havertz can't do it, but Gyökeres is more known for that being his game, you know, being the more burly one, the more stronger one to kind of put his body in the way. But yeah, it's really disappointing. As much as the Brighton press has been good, you see that one there from Raya, and it was simple, just a simple pass straight into Ayari, and he's just lucky that he got caught under Ayari's feet. If not, he would have been able to, you know, possibly lob the goalkeeper from 20 yards out.
0: Yeah, Declan Rice did well to put him under sufficient pressure not to get that shot clear as it fell to his feet, as Arsenal are in possession. Oxford United lead Cambridge United by a goal to nil in League One. Gabriel inside his own half, Arsenal in their red and white shirts, playing from right to left, back towards Raya. He goes with a square ball, a little shuffle of the feet by Contra as he backpedals on the edge of the area. Saka, whose name we've hardly mentioned on that right-hand side, dropping back midway through his own half towards Contra, and then Raya puts his foot through it this time, right-footed downfield, and it was Havertz, who I thought might have been coming back from an offside position, but it goes over his head and straight through towards Verbruggen. But in fact, Darren England has spotted a foul on the young Croatian defender, Luka Vukcevic, and therefore it'll be a free kick to Brighton. As Doncaster Rovers in League One, Doncaster bottom of the table without a win so far this season. They're leading at London Road. Peterborough United 0, Doncaster 1. And Queen's Park Rangers are down to 10 men. Dennis Sirkin has been sent off. Remember, they're still trailing to Preston by a goal to nil. But Sirkin has been dismissed as Brighton play the ball out from the back. Strauch, Kadioglu goes back towards Verbruggen, all in black. The Brighton goalkeeper away towards our left-hand side. Out to the far side. And then Vukcevic, the Kuiper, infield with a chip ball. Reaches Calafiore on the halfway line. Calafiore caught in possession. The ball breaks back, but towards Gabriel. Solis comes under pressure from Kadioglu, and Arsenal again forced to go back. England, Canada and the Women's Rugby Union. Hamish Marshall.
2: The Canadian forwards are doing a good job. They lead by 12 points to 5. They've gone back in front. Dalika Menin getting the ball to ground. Conversion made. England 5, Canada 12.
0: Saka inside the penalty area for Arsenal. Block comes in from the outstretched leg of Pascal Strauch, and off that left boot it goes out for an Arsenal throw down by the corner flag.
1: Yeah, it's the first time we've really seen Saka, and it was the ball played over the top, quite direct, straight from Raya at the back, and he's played it over. And Boscagli just got it wrong, but once he gets it wrong and Saka's 1v1, he does what he usually does. He drives in on his left foot, cuts back to his right, but fortunately for Brighton, his shot's blocked.
0: Guimaraes hammers a shot into the side netting from the right-hand side of the penalty area. The angle was extremely acute. Hibs 0, Aberdeen 1 is the latest score in the Scottish Premiership. And let's get details for that sending off at QPR from Samashu.
3: Where things have gone from bad to worse for QPR. Dennis Sirkin, the left-back, has just been sent off. Straight red card. He slid in. His left leg has catched the attack, and the referee, Thomas Parson, has deemed it to be a straight red. So it is QPR 0, Preston North End 1, and the home side down to 10.
0: Verbruggen has just gone and pulled his clearance from inside his penalty area out to that far side for an Arsenal throw on the halfway line. We've been playing for 18 minutes on 5 Live, the BBC Sounds app, and also we're live across the world on the World Service. It remains 0-0. Again, that was getting close to maybe going over the 5-second limit for Timber to take the throw. He takes it quickly, or threatens to take it quickly on this occasion. Doesn't still release the ball. Darren England at that stage, you've got to be testing the patience of the referee. That's 3 times now.
1: Yeah, I think because it's 3 times, we're going to highlight it. We don't want referees being silly, though. You know, ultimately, he was trying to... He had intent of making a throw. It wasn't one where, you know, he's got the shirt out, he's drying the ball, he's moving up and down the line. I think you have to allow the referees a little bit of, you know, their own common sense to protect them from themselves and protect them from the rules. But because it's been 3 times now, he's going to be a marked man, particularly as the game goes on.
0: And also that narrative about what Hertzler had said when they met in March, although they met 3 times last season and Arsenal won on all 3 occasions. Saka, right-hand side, plays it back towards Timber. Timber, who came on for his first appearance of the season for the second half against Sunderland last week, plays it forward to Havertz. Havertz inside the penalty area for Arsenal, back towards Timber. Infield now towards Rice, back out to Havertz. Timber will go on, he'll trot on the overlap on the right-hand side. Ødegaard is also there. Here is Timber level with the area. Saka makes the run, cuts the ball back. Calafiori waits. His header actually strikes the body of Strout, and then it's cleared away. And that was by De Kuyper, and out for an Arsenal throw.
1: Yeah, really good patient play there, because Arsenal, there was a bank of about 6 Brighton players in the line, and they're really patient, played a nice ball into the pocket on the right-hand corner of the box, and it was just hung up by Saka towards Calafiori. Got a clean header on it, but it just hit Kadioglu on, which I think was the stomach.
0: Yes, it was. VAR has confirmed that it struck the chest, as there was no chance of a penalty for Arsenal on that occasion. No other goals to tell you about elsewhere around the country. BBC Radio 5 Live, 20 minutes played. It remains 0-0 at the Amex. Everton lead Ipswich Town by a goal to nil. Newcastle United are 2 goals to the good against Hull City. Commentary of that is on Sports Extra 2. Solis near side the left, rolls the ball in field. Calafiori is in a central area. He stumbles after taking a challenge from behind. Did well, actually, to keep the ball for Arsenal. This is Gabriel now to Konsa, just outside the centre circle of the Brighton and Hove Albion half. Concerts almost comes to a standstill. Gabriel lifts it forward. Solis makes the run in behind Gomez on this near side, the left, hooks over the cross, comes off the head of Timber, but the referee has spotted an infringement, and that will be a free kick to Brighton. 0-0. Curtis.
1: Yeah, right decision there. As Solis gets down the left, he puts in what is a tasty ball, but unfortunately for Timber, he's just under it, gets 2 hands into the back of Vuskovic, and it's a clear foul. But yeah, Arsenal starting again to get a bit more control, a bit more territory. Brighton more playing on the transitional side at the moment. You see, as they're getting into their block, they're playing almost with a 5, a 4 and a 1, and you see that because of the way Calafiori plays coming off of the left, you see it's Kadioglu's following him, and there's a lot of work for the wingers to do. So when they are then breaking out, the wingers are deep and they're defending really deep, so it's harder for those transitions to happen the more control Arsenal get.
0: Here is Kostoulas over the halfway line on the right-hand side. Gomez is ahead of him, looks for the return ball to Kostoulas, but Gabriel will tidy up with a back pass to Raya, takes a touch with his right boot. Konsa then will hold on to the ball inside his own penalty area, plays it out towards Timber, right-hand side. Timber involved with De Kuyper, and Timber was fouled. That will be a free kick that was spotted by the referee. Arsenal actually unbeaten in their last 7 games since they lost 3-0 at home back in May 2023, as Verbruggen now gets this ball inside his penalty area, and it remains 0-0 as we're midway through the first half. Brighton, though, I'd imagine very content with the first quarter of the game.
1: Yeah, quite content, other than, I think, the first 10 seconds, where there's a little bit of a scare when Strike made a back pass to Verbruggen. But, yeah, really content with their press and the way that they're creating chances against this Arsenal side.
0: Gross lays the ball into the path of De Kuyper, cleared away by Gabriel for Arsenal, up towards Saka. Nice control on the halfway line, rolls it now into the path of Calafiore, who can advance onto this ball and quickly sweeps it out to the left. And Solis running forward, enters the penalty area left-hand side. Solis touch lets him down, Saka tries to get there, and it will go out of play for a goal kick. Dundee are leading Motherwell by a goal to nil in the Scottish Premiership. Update in the T20 cricket from Stefan Schemmelt.
4: Yeah, 11th over, Sri Lanka are 84 for 4. England just having the knack of taking wickets when they need them. Latest one just now, the captain Charath Asalanka run out in a mix-up, throw from Adil Rashid to the non-strikers, and Asalanka couldn't beat Will Jacks removing the bails with a dive. Sri Lanka, 11th over, 84 for 4.
0: Crewley Shrewsbury by a goal to nil in League 2. Trying the rugby, Hamish Marshall.
2: It's England 12, Canada 12, 23 minutes played, a real punch-for-punch encounter this. Hannah Botterman pivoted to get over the Canadian line. The conversion was made, so we're all square, 12-12.
0: Ødegaard slips it into the path of Bruno Guimaraes. Tries the cross or shot on the run. Hard to tell what it was. It came off a Brighton player and they were able to bring it forward. Ayari, though, caught in possession. Strout, though, was alert to get it back for Brighton. Kostoulas makes the run out towards this near side, the right. And then, in fact, it was Ayari who was telling Kostoulas to go back to Kadioglu. They've kept the ball of the home team.
1: Yeah, there's no point in forcing that. He saw himself going up against Gabriel, didn't fancy himself to win that race and knew that there were four Arsenal defenders around him. So, clever decision, calm the game down again and see if they can just maintain that control that they had in that first 10, 15 minutes.
0: The way that they, the interchange of the players, the movement as well, this is a very flexible Brighton and Hove Albion team, isn't it?
1: Yeah, definitely. Yes. I think particularly, as I said earlier, with the way that Arsenal play with Timber and Calafiore getting so high up the pitch, they have to rely on their wingers chasing back as well. So that means that once the wingers are back, you need to have that flexibility that the fullbacks might then become the wingers and vice versa, or midfielders might end up coming wide. So they're all taking on the positions. I think it's just understanding what your job is wherever you are on the pitch. And they seem to do that well to get themselves settled, and then eventually you start seeing the bodies start going back into their original positions.
0: Here is Gross on the right-hand side. Kadioglu is to the right by the touchline. Here is the Turkish international. Plays the ball to Gomez. Kadioglu then back towards Vuskovic, rolls it forward, but Rice saw that coming all day long, stepped forward out of defence with the interception. Now it's with Saka, and they try and expose the gap of Kadioglu with a diagonal run of Solis, but Vuskovic was the one who was covering. He came across, dealt with the danger, and it goes out of play for a throw to Arsenal. It remains 0-0. We're getting an update from Everton now, Lee Blakeman.
5: Everton 1, Ipswich 0. Ipswich pushing for an equaliser, though Pickford's just nearly been caught off his line here, and he's just made a great save to deny Fatawu with a shot across goal from inside the area. Everton 1, Ipswich 0.
0: Earlier, Tottenham Hotspur 2, Aston Villa 3. Spurs getting their first goals of the Premier League, but still without a win. And Aston Villa with their first 3 points in the Premier League this season. That's going to be a long three-week break now for Roberto De Zerbi, before they can try and end that barren start to the season in the Premier League, as Darren England was saying that the ball was not taken from the exact position for a free kick for the home team, as it remains goalless with 27 minutes played. Gross. And he's still not happy, Darren England. So they're told to retreat a little bit further.
1: and that's where we go back to a little bit of just... Yeah, a little bit of sensible nature from a referee. It literally is a couple of yards. It's not like it's on the edge of the box that they're going to score from it. Just let the game go on. Arsenal were ready to go on, and Brighton wanted to play as well.
0: Strout passes the ball out wide. This is De Kuyper, far side the left, back towards Strout. Actually, there's a little step over there in defence because of Ødegaard's presence. That actually buys him time to knock the ball to Verbruggen and his goal, but Solis was alert to win the ball back for Arsenal with an interception that Bruno Guimaraes now slips short on the inside to Saka. Timber joins the attack right corner of the area. Timber now waits, doesn't deliver the ball. Ødegaard right corner of the box. Here is the Norwegian, looks run of Saka, but Boscagli was alert to that to cut it out, then scoops the ball out towards Gross, but it goes out of play for a throw. Preston North End with a second goal for Johnny Kenny have taken advantage against the extra man. So the 10 men of QPR nil, Preston North End 2 is the latest score in the Championship. We're approaching the half hour, here at the Amex. Here is Solis on this near side for Arsenal, faced up by Carioglu. Passes the ball back into the Arsenal half for Gabriel. Now Konsa, Declan Rice, filling in almost in that right-back position that allows Timber to move into a central area ahead of him. Havertz now has dropped also deep inside the centre circle. Konsa's on the ball right side of the centre circle. Gross snapping at the heels. Konsa up towards Saka. Saka running back, then able to turn to go back forward. Very congested, though. And Brighton with the blue shirts win the ball back in the midfield.

0: and it remains 0-0.
1: It seems Saka did the right thing there. He came inside the pitch, got the ball, used some good touches, and he seemed like he could drive on the outside, takes a sloppy pass, and now Brighton end up on the attack.
0: Gomez turns, plays it back, edge of the centre circle for Gross. Strout now left of the centre circle. And then Gross, once again, operating very deep, is able to spread play out to this near side, the right, for Kadioglu. Passes the ball back to Vuskovic. Strout deputising for the injured Dunk. Little touch in field now. Back then with Boscagli, who looks up and spreads play, spraying the ball out towards Kadioglu. Tries to whip over the cross, blocked by Solis, out for a throw. News of that second goal for Preston, Samashu.
2: And it's the man who got the first. Johnny Kenny picks up a loose ball in the box, back to goal, turns and shoots, fires into the bottom corner. Nothing keeper Pierce Charles could do. Away fans absolutely loving it. QPR 0, Preston 2.
0: Kadioglu will pass the ball to Vuskovic, drops inside his own half. Verbruggen is outside of his penalty area as we approach the half hour. Later on, after sports report with Mark Chapman for the results and the reaction of the sporting day, we will have commentary from the City ground. John Murray joined by Dion Dublin. Nottingham Forest against Coventry City. Coventry, who are the only pointless side in the Premier League so far this season. So commentary of that to come as Verbruggen clears downfield. Solis is running back midway through his own half to head it away. Picked up by Ayari. Down it goes on this near side, the right, for Gross. Gomez had made the run out towards the right touchline. Infield it goes, though, instead to Ayari. Now with Gomez 25 yards out from goal. Short, sharp passing on the right side for Brighton. Back then with Kadioglu. Kadioglu waits, doesn't deliver the ball. Ayari's on the touchline, infield to Vuskovic. Cry of shoot there that was bellowed out from one of the Brighton supporters. They work it towards Gross. He will shoot, and he scores! Brighton are ahead. Measured finish.
1: Played on his right hand side, and it's just little short passes, just trying to draw Arsenal out, and Arsenal were waiting for the cross, really wanted them to cross, knowing that they've got Ezri Konsa in there and Gabriel in the middle. But as it's played into the middle, Pascal Gross picks up the ball and turns straight on it, and he's just around the edge of the D, but both centre-halves back up away from him, leaves him enough space to then just get his head up and just puts it in on the bottom right-hand corner. Just past Raya's left hand, kisses off the post, and just for Raya's, just creeps over the line on the other side, and what a finish from Gross. But yeah, the two Arsenal centre-halves won't be happy with themselves, because both of them made the decision to back off rather than engage, allowed the space, and when you give Pascal Gross that kind of space, this is the result.
0: It was a despairing dive by David Raya. He was at full stretch, though. His fingertips just couldn't get there.
1: No, they couldn't get there, and like I say, it's just unfortunate for him that if you take on that shot knowing that somebody's going to try and block him, then it's you've got half a chance. But the moment he was able to get his head up and place it where he wanted to, his quality on the ball could put it in that bottom corner perfectly and allow Brighton to go 1-0 up.
0: It means that Pascal Gross now has scored 4 goals in his last 5 games. Blackpool are leading Plymouth Argyle by 1-0. Grimsby Town lead Crawley by 1-0. And we are up to date with the goals as they go in. Chris Coles at Newcastle.
3: Newcastle still 2 goals to the good, but Holler gradually having more of a say in the game. Hornacek, Cruyff turning on his own byline, nearly giving them a route back into the game. And Thomas with a good ball across to Crooks, but he just couldn't get the required touch to turn home. Newcastle 2, Hull 0.
0: Apologies for any inappropriate language that you may have heard that might have been picked up from our effects mic here on BBC Radio 5 Live. Brighton leading Arsenal by 1-0 then. The defending champions in the last 2 seasons, Manchester City and Liverpool, have both been beaten here at the Amex. And the Seagulls are ahead. As Vuskovic heads it away, Calafiori up towards Gabriel, who stays forward. Clearance by Strout, only as far as Guimaraes, out towards Saka. And too far ahead of Saka, the ball rolls out of play for a throw. Update from Everton, Lee Blakeman.
4: Everton 1, Ipswich 0, but Everton should have a second, and so should Tierno Barry. Ball in from the right, Barry unmarked, 10 yards out, the freest of free headers. Wide of the bottom corner, Everton 1, Ipswich 0.
0: Whilst we're

0: Kostoulas picked up a yellow card for Brighton. That's the first booking made by Darren England. But Brighton are ahead. They deserve it as well.
1: They do, on the balance, actually, chances created. I think Brighton have definitely had the better chances. Mainly a lot of it was from Arsenal sloppiness, but that definitely was not from Arsenal sloppiness. Their patience and then just getting Gross on the ball in the right position. However, those two centre-backs from Arsenal will be disappointed with the way that both of them dropped off and nobody engaged a shot. And I'm sure they'll have a good look at that come half-time.
0: Only the second time that Arsenal have fallen behind this season. The other game was Chelsea very, very early on, and Morgan Rodgers put Chelsea ahead. They came back to win that game, looking to try and make it 8 wins from 8, but they are trailing. Fabian Hertzler has just been in the ear of the fourth official, wanting to take the goal kick short, which they do. Strout towards Verbruggen, and then the Brighton goalkeeper clears, and Gomez heads it forward on this near right touchline. Brighton playing from left to right in these special anniversary shirts of that powder blue, the all blue, is the little flick then by Kostoulas. This is Ayari, lays it off towards Gomez. De Kuyper is out wide on that far side, the left. He goes short to Kostoulas, who shoots, and he skied it. It was always on the rise. As there's a goal at Turf Moor in the Championship, Adam Cottier.
2: Burnley lead Derby 1-0. Zeki Amdouni meeting a right-wing corner at the far post, headed it down, and Derby could not scramble it off the line. It's Burnley 1, Derby 0.
0: Burnley, who are yet to win in the league this season. Cardiff certainly changed that, their own statistic today, by beating Charlton 3-1, Millwall 2, West Ham 2. West Ham United were 2-0 down, and Stoke City beat Sheffield United 2-1. They were the results in the Championship. Here is Kostoulas for Brighton. Right side of the area, and puts it out of play for a goal kick. Curtis Davis.
1: And just a moment ago then, it's a similar situation where Arsenal have got a lot of bodies back. They've got the four and they've got two with Guimaraes and Declan Rice. But Kostoulas drops into the pocket, picks up the ball just between the two of them, steps forward, and the whole back line just stays still again, and he's able to have a shot from 25 yards out. Fortunately for Arsenal, his one goes wildly over, a good 10 yards over, but if they didn't get the hint with the Gross situation, they need to start pressing out and getting closer to those shots from distance.
0: Despite being behind, they were still taking their time with the goal kick, and you can hear the frustration of the Brighton and Hove Albion supporters, but they try and beat the Brighton press now. Solis up towards Havertz. Havertz midway through his own half. Paddy Ogle looked tight behind him. Brighton are not giving Arsenal any time on the ball at all.
1: Not at all. And you speak about setting up their goal kick. I think sometimes Arsenal will set up the press, set up the goal kick for Brighton to do their press. Sometimes they want that movement so that they know what Brighton are going to do in the press, and if they're able to break them down and get through the lines, it'll be a strength to them. But so far today, it's probably only happened about once or twice, and they're going to need to work on that in the second half.
0: Fleetwood a level at Barnet in League 2. Barnet 1, Fleetwood 1, those two unbeaten sides. And also getting an equaliser are Plymouth Argyle. Blackpool 1, Plymouth Argyle 1 is the latest score in League 1. In the Premier League, Everton still lead Ipswich by a goal to nil. Newcastle United 2, Hull City 0. Brighton Hove Albion leading Arsenal by a goal to nil. And we've got 8 minutes to go to half-time here at the Amex as Rice comes forward. And then all of a sudden he sees a gap and he powers his way into it. Can't slide the ball into the path of Saka, because that Brighton defence just closed almost like a vice to prevent the ball from going through. Charlotte Richardson with news of that Fleetwood equaliser.
3: Barnet 1, Fleetwood 1. Will Davies with the goal, capitalising. A real poacher's finish. He seized upon the ball after it was parried from a save earlier on up in the pitch. It means it's Barnet 1, Fleetwood 1.
0: Goal at Wrexham in the Championship, Tom Gale.
4: Wrexham 1, Southampton 0. Against the run of play, direct from a corner, looping delivery to the far stick, and Kiefer Moore, who else, towers above everybody else. He beats two defenders to head home. Wrexham 1, Southampton 0.
0: I think they needed that. Wrexham without a win in three. Brighton still lead by a goal to nil. Raya clears downfield. Vuskovic climbs very, very high. The flick header from Kadioglu. And now it is with Kostoulas. Good movement from the centre-forward for Brighton. Gomez back in field now to Strout. They pass the ball ever so quickly.
1: They do. Once they get out of a little tight spot, they just pass the ball really quickly, stop Arsenal from getting any kind of press on, and then get themselves set up, which they're doing now. You see Pascal Gross in position to start that quarterback kind of role, to start the move again. But, yeah, now they've got a lead, it's going to be even more difficult for Arsenal, obviously, because Brighton aren't going to necessarily need to be going for the throat. They'll want to try and keep the ball. They've had the most possession in the Premier League this season. So they're a team that know how to keep the ball, know they're comfortable with the ball. And it's what Arsenal do to affect that going forward.
0: Mentioned earlier about how Arsenal tend to score first in games after the goalless draw away to Tromso. As far as Brighton are concerned now, they have now scored 7 and 8 in the opening goal in those games for Brighton. Crewe 1, Shrewsbury 1 is...

0: Draper brought down in the box. Easy decision. Hackett made no mistake. Lincoln won 20-0.
1: Another promising attack for Brighton. It was cut back by Kadioglu, and Ayari, right-footed, hammered the ball into the side netting. Brighton still lead 1-0.
2: Yeah, and it was a hopeful. It was Pascal Gross who plays the ball out to the left. Boscagli puts a hopeful ball across, but goes all the way across the six-yard box to his opposite fullback Kadioglu, who plays it back to Ayari. And Ayari probably should try and put that back into the box. He goes for the shot from the tightest of angles. And I tell you, his teammates in the middle were not happy.
1: Just over 5 minutes to go to the break. Curtis Davis is with us here as Dundee now lead Motherwell 2-0 at Dens Park in the Scottish Premiership. Raya passes the ball out towards Konsa, right corner of the Arsenal penalty area. Saka dropping midway through his own half. But still, that was a push from Boscagli. I don't know how he can complain to the referee. That was blatant. And it gives away a free kick. But they're not allowing Arsenal hardly any territorial possession inside their own half.
2: No, not at all. It's, you know, we've spoken about already that Arsenal probably had a good 5-10 minutes around the 15 to 25 minute roll time where they were getting a little bit of territory. It seemed like they were going to control the game, but then once Brighton get that goal, Brighton have got their tails up. Brighton are obviously very confident, and we're seeing a situation now where Brighton fans are getting frustrated with what they think is time wasting from Arsenal, who I don't know why they would when they're 1-0 down. But Raya goes out to take a long free kick rather than a short pass.
1: I've got to say, that's not the first time, though, since they've been behind, that they've taken their time, and I'm bewildered by the fact that they are looking to try and kill the to time waste when they need an equaliser.
2: I think sometimes it's about having calm heads. I think you've got to realise, yes, it's the 40th minute, we've got whatever it'd be, 5-8 minutes left of this half. However, there's still a good probably 50 minutes of the game left. So it's about not having to score straight away. It's about being patient, making sure you do the right things always. And but ultimately, Brighton look like they're going to get in now.
1: Forward ball towards Ayari, and Gabriel is really having to hold off Ayari as he covered because the right-back Timber was forward. Gabriel falls forward, looks for a free kick. Not given. Brighton are pressing. Gabriel's back to his feet. Clatters it away downfield. Guimaraes comes under pressure. Finds Ødegaard, now Calafiori and Solis. Solis up against Kadioglu. Midway through the Brighton half, comes on the inside to Solis. Kadioglu tries to get back at him. Solis continues to run into a central area, 30 yards out from goal. Finds Saka, right corner of the area, back towards Rice. Sweeps over the cross, blocked. That was by Ayari. Inside towards Timber. Timber plays it short, gets it back from Ødegaard. Brighton have got every blue shirt back behind the ball as they lead by a goal to nil. Dundee United, who are leading 2-0 at St Mirren, are down to 10 men. Daniel Benny has been sent off 4 minutes before the break. Cries of Albion, Albion inside the Amex. Calafiore, Gabriel, Guimaraes. Holds off Andres. Guimaraes passes the ball back to Konsa. No pressure at this stage for the Arsenal central defender. Ødegaard drops to his side at the right, passes it then forward.
2: And the Brighton shape's almost gone to a 6-4. so they're happy to see this out until half-time, and it's causing problems for Arsenal because they've got a lot of bodies in and around it. But the Brighton defence is just resolute and just really solid and just very organised. Whenever one pops out of a hole, another one pops into cover. So, yeah, really well-drilled Brighton defence there.
1: Fabian Hertzler, when he was asked in his press conference what's the most important thing about this game, he said just to keep a clean sheet. The fact that they've now got their noses in front, to keep a clean sheet, they would be ending Arsenal's winning start to the season. Grimsby Town have got a second goal at home to Crawley Town in League Two. Grimsby 2, Crawley 0. 2 minutes to go to half-time. Solis collects it. 10 yards inside the Brighton half, on this near side, the left, infield. Guimaraes tried to use his body to shield it away from Andres and roll him, unable to do so. They've lost the ball. Kostoulas now runs forward for Brighton, right corner of the area, on the run, and will win a corner off the legs of Gabriel. He did well because he didn't seem to have many other options.
2: Yeah, first of all, it's a really good read and win by Andres, and it was brave by the referee to not give the foul against Guimaraes. But as he plays to Kostoulas, he's the furthest man forward because of the low block that Brighton had, and he just dribbles it up the pitch, really, really patient, waiting for people to join him, realises nobody's there, plays it off Gabriel, and earns his side of corner.
1: So this corner kick to be taken, and after that we're going racing for the air goal cut with Darren. But it is going to be De Kuyper to take it on this near side, the right, playing from left to right, leading by a goal to nil, and we're inside the

0: last 60 seconds of the first half, and the champions Arsenal are behind. De Kuyper is going to take it. It's the Air Gold Cup, Darren Owen.
1: So they pass halfway in the Air Gold Cup. We've got two groups. Volterra's over on the far side with Rock on Thunder. And right there on the far side is Two Tribes. On the near side, coming through to take over is Flash Harry, being followed then by Fine Interview. And Twilight Calls follows. So that's Safi Osborne's mount. Over on the far side, Pelletry's coming through to take over. Tuco Salamanca from out of the clouds as well. So over on the far side, it is Pelletry, Tuco Salamanca. On the near side, Flash Harry. It is Pelletry and Tuco Salamanca. It involves these two. Pelletry by half a length will win the Air Gold Cup. Tuco Salamanca second, Flash Harry Fine Interview, and a Dance in the Storm all involved for the places. Typical sprint handicap, typical Air Gold Cup, split into two groups, and it was Pelletry and Tuco Salamanca who have dominated the finish, and it goes to number 18, Pelletry, the mount of Danny Tuddo for David O'Mara.
0: Brian Hove Albion have just scored a second goal, and another excellent finish. Kostoulas right-footed, past David Raya into the bottom left-hand corner. And the champions now have real work to do. Brighton Hove Albion 2, and Arsenal 0.
2: And it was a double transition. It was Arsenal that were on the break. Havertz was fouled on the halfway line, but it kept the move going. Saka played it out to Odegaard. Odegaard back to Saka. Couldn't quite get the shot away, but then Brighton, they don't rest on it. They go up the other end. Ball's played through the middle, and it's really, really patient play. Gomez, and again, the back line just drops off of Kostoulas. There's two centre-halves around him, both drop off. Kostoulas picks up the ball on the edge of the D, and he just looks up, puts it in the bottom left-hand corner. David Raya, absolutely no chance. And again, the two centre-halves have let him have a shot when one of them can at least step out and engage him.
0: Kostoulas able to turn, gets the shot away. And a second goal for Brighton. Dundee 2, Motherwell 1 is the latest score of the Scottish Premiership. Middlesbrough leading in the Championship. Birmingham 0, Middlesbrough 1, we're up to date. What a position to be in here for Brighton at the Amex. Penalty at St James's Park, Chris Coles.
3: Johan Visser for Newcastle steps up and it's saved by Salakis. Golden chance for Newcastle to go 3-0 up before half-time. But Visser's penalty saved by Salakis to his left. And it's still Newcastle 2, Hull 0.
0: Amidst the celebrations, Kadioglu was actually shown a yellow card, so Kostoulas and Kadioglu have both been booked for Brighton, who lead Arsenal by 2-0. Dundee United have got a third, St Mirren 0, Dundee United 3, and there is the half-time whistle here at the Amex, and Brighton and Hove Albion thoroughly deserved their lead, 2-0.
2: Yep, absolutely deserved it, and I think it could have been a different way. It could have been 1-1 just at the end of the half, but as I said, they managed to defend that, but then it's the transition, not wanting to just settle on that. They go up the other end, and Kostoulas with a great finish. Arsenal will be really disappointed for once with the way that they've defended today. Lowing shots from the edge of the box, too easy, and Mikel Arteta's got a lot of questions to answer at the second half.
0: Gross and Kostoulas with the goals after 31 and 45 minutes. Brighton Hove Albion 2, Arsenal 0 at half-time.
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5: Well, is Arsenal's 100% record this season in danger of going? It's a big 45 minutes coming up for Mikel Arteta's side. We'll be back with Ian Dennis and Curtis Davis then for the second half. Scenes of jubilation at the moment, though, on the south coast, with Brighton leading Arsenal by 2-0. Still playing in the other two games at the moment, Everton leading Ipswich by 1-0. And despite that, Johan Visser penalty saved, Newcastle leading Hull by 2-0. We'll take you live around the grounds in just a moment. Before that, though, let's get some reaction from Aston Villa's 3-2 win over Tottenham Hotspur at the Tottenham Hotspur Stadium. So Villa in a 3-0 lead in that match. Johan Mazambi opened the scoring and added on time in the first half. Then Nicholas Jackson and Emi Buendia gave them the 3-goal lead. So a couple of consolation goals for Tottenham, their first of the season, scored by Conor Gallagher and Jean-Paul Van Hecker. So despite those goals, this is Tottenham's worst start to a Premier League season since 2008-09. Just 2 points on the board. They're in the relegation zone. Here's their manager, Roberto De Zerbi, who says his players have to be better.
6: The game was finished before the end of the game, the normal, natural end. We played very well in the first half. We didn't score. We created more chance to score. Maybe we were unlucky in that situation, but we conceded the first goal and the second goal as well in a unacceptable way, because the first goal, okay, 10 players, but the situation, we have to communicate better, we have to stay more compact, we stay like a family, we didn't, and we consider a stupid goal. I think these players, they don't need to play better. Okay, they can play better, they can defend better, but we have to be stronger. We have to put on the pitch something more than we are putting. Football is tactical, yes, is qualities of the player, yes, is what you want, okay, but his blood is fighting, is arriving the first one on the ball. If we didn't, it's tough winning the game.
5: Thoughts of Roberto De Zerbi. It's going to be a tough few weeks, isn't it, for Tottenham heading into the international break, still without their first win on the board. Let's hear from the Senegal striker, Nicholas Jackson, now. Scored his first league goal for Aston Villa since joining from Chelsea. And he spoke with Sports World's Conor McNamara.
7: So it's the first Premier League win of the season. Do you feel that things are just settling down now, new players getting to know each other, stuff like that?
8: Yeah, I mean, we have a long way to go. We're just starting, you know, one month ago. So new players, so we're just trying to build and hopefully we get the results we want and keep working hard as we keep doing.
7: And for you personally, how are you settling in at Villa? We know that the likes of Ali Watkins and Morgan Rodgers scored a lot of goals last season, so there is an expectancy for you to chip in. How are you finding that you're getting on with the new club?
8: No, amazing, you know, I have a lot of respect for Oli because he's, you know, amazing striker. You know, these are just players you look up to. Even when I was in Senegal, I watched him in Aston Villa as well. So, yeah, I'm very happy to come here and, be here and, play in his position and where I want to play. So I'm very happy I'm with the coach that I want to be and the team that where I want to be. So I'm very happy to be here and just continue working and just forget about outside and focus on the pitch.
5: A happy Nicholas Jackson then, part of Aston Villa's win over Tottenham Hotspur today. So 2-0 to Brighton against the champions Arsenal in our live commentary game. Let's go and hear about Everton with the advantage over Ipswich Town at Hill Dickinson Stadium. Lee Blakeman.
9: Everton 1, Ipswich 0. This has been, Lee, a great, great first half to watch. Chances at both ends. Barry's goal, the difference. Tarkowski shot from a long way out. Barry tried to get out of the way of it. It hit him as he did so, and the deflection in turn sent Christian Walton in the Ipswich goal the wrong way. Ipswich have played really well. Fatau and Emerson forcing good saves from Jordan Pickford, and Leif Davis went unmarked at the back post 6 yards out, put his shot wide. The replay showed it would have stood, and he found the back of the net because he was onside. Barry should have a second, by the way. Free header, 8 yards out, wide of the bottom corner. Great game. Everton lead by a goal to nil against Ipswich at half-time.
5: OK, we'll see if Ipswich can get something out of that game, though, in the second half. Could Hull preserve their unbeaten record? They've got it all to do. Newcastle with the advantage at half-time. Chris Coles is at St James's Park.
10: That advantage is 2 goals, but it really should have been 3. Johan Wisser had a penalty in first half stoppage time, brilliantly saved by Konstantinos Salakis in the whole goal. Newcastle had made an excellent start, 2 up in 7 minutes. Harvey Barnes to first, Joe Willock to smash in low and hard, and then to Lewis Hall to steer into the far corner. Hall then settled without causing too much concern. Bellumi and Crooks with small openings, but they're looking a little blunt up front. Then the penalty, Thomas fouling Murphy. But Wisser low into the corner, but Salakis diving full length to his left to keep the score. Mercifully for Hull, they are still in this. Newcastle 2, Hull 0.
5: Chris, thank you. You're up to date with the Premier League. Back with the second half then live. In the Women's Super League, Chelsea up to second after beating Birmingham City 2-0 with goals from Lexi Potter and Melvin Mallard. London City Lionesses are third. They were 4-1 winners at Charlton Athletic. In Germany now, Augsburg looking to join Bayern Munich at the top of the Bundesliga, currently leading 2-0 at Werder Bremen. They've played just over the hour mark. Freiburg, though, in danger of losing their 100% record. They are back on level terms now, though, 2-2 at Eintracht Frankfurt. On Friday night, Bayern thrashed Union Berlin 7-0 with Harry Kane scoring twice to become the fastest player to score 100 Bundesliga goals. It's taken the England captain 98 games, beating the previous record of Dieter Müller of Cologne by an astonishing 31 games. Here is Harry Kane.
11: Yeah, very proud, to be honest, to reach 100 goals in the Bundesliga. Obviously, I've done it in the Premier League, so now to have it in a different league is something I'm really proud of. Just very happy to be here playing with these players. I know I'm going to get

0: chances. I know I'm going to score goals.
1: Well, the German football reporter Konstantin Ekner is with us. It was inevitable. He was going to break the record, really, at the rate he was scoring. But that is some achievement, isn't it, from Harry Kane?
2: Yeah, and also considering how old the record was, because you mentioned Dieter Müller, so that's, 40-some years ago. So it took him a while, and there were other, of course, great strikers over the years in the Bundesliga, like Römer Kai for Bayern or Robert Lewandowski for Dortmund and Bayern, but no one scored at the pace of Harry Kane. Of course, he has a great supporting squad around him. I mean, it's not just Kane, of course. Michael Lisse also scored 3 goals yesterday. And having those players feeding Harry Kane to an extent, it helps in a sense, we know. But we also know that Harry Kane can make a lot of magic happen by himself.
1: His achievements for Bayern then, reaching a semi-final with England at the World Cup, would that be enough for a Ballon d'Or? What's the feeling in Germany?
2: So Bayern are heavily lobbying for Harry Kane to win the Ballon d'Or. Also as a sign that you don't have to be a Real Madrid player or a Manchester City player right now to win the Ballon d'Or. You can be playing for Bayern Munich. Also as a sign to Michael Lisse, for instance, right? He's younger, but he also wants to win the Ballon d'Or at some point in his career. So they are trying. Bayern are pretty positive, but you never know with these awards, with these individual awards. I mean, there are some players who have a greater social media following than Harry Kane, because Harry Kane is not that type of personality. But as a sportsman and as a goal scorer and just as a football player, I mean, it would be deserved.
1: So Harry Kane and Bayern Munich then with 10 points on the board after their 4 games. I mentioned those latest scores at the moment in the Bundesliga. Freiburg have a chance, of course, to go top of the table. And then in the late game in Germany, Borussia Dortmund, who are enjoying their best start to a campaign for 11 years, play Stuttgart. 4 wins out of 4. If they achieve that, then Konstantin, they'll be on top of the table.
2: Yes, indeed. Not always the prettiest performances or displays by Dortmund, but they somehow wrestle all their opponents down right now. Even the Champions League was the same against Villarreal on the first match day. They have a way of often scoring late in games. So in terms of their stamina and conditioning, they are top-notch right now. And those Dortmund games at Stuttgart are pretty eventful usually. 2 years ago, Stuttgart beat them 5-1. So Stuttgart won, actually, 5-1. And in April, the most recent home game for Stuttgart against Dortmund, it was a 2-0 win for Dortmund in stoppage time. Both goals scored in stoppage time, to the point that actually the Stuttgart ultras got angered, got onto down from the stands behind the advertisement walls and threatened to storm the field because they were so angry about it. Threw some chairs towards the Dortmund players who celebrated in front of them. So yeah, pretty eventful games, those encounters between Stuttgart and Dortmund.
1: Well, no Bundesliga fixture has produced more goals than Stuttgart, Borussia Dortmund, 381 in 112 meetings. So could be drama later. Konstantin, thank you very much. Konstantin Ekner, as the Bundesliga continues. Well, in Italy's Serie A, Roma will kick off against the champions Internazionale in just over an hour's time at the Stadio Olimpico in a top-of-the-table clash. Both sides have won all 4 of their opening matches so far. The Italian football journalist Daniele Verri joins us. And Daniele, let's start with Roma then. Head coach Giampiero Gasperini said he'd hoped for a start like this more than he expected. Just 1 goal conceded and 12 scored for them. It's been impressive.
3: Yeah, very impressive, to be honest. But they finished last season on a high, on a fantastic high. They won the last 5 games last season. They won the first 4 this season, so in Serie A, obviously. So they're looking for a 10th consecutive win. But for Gasperini, it won't be easy, because Gasperini, as an Atalanta manager, lost the last 10 consecutive games against the Inter. And that's a stat.
1: He is getting the best, isn't he, there, of Daniel Marlin. No player in Europe's top 5 leagues has scored more goals since he made his Roma debut.
3: Yeah, 20 games out of 21, 20 goals in 21 games is an incredible stat. Obviously, he's also taking advantage of Dybala's form in feeding him, but Donny Malen really put a lot of his own effort into this stat. It's been fantastic so far.
1: Talking about goal scorers with Marlin and with Harry Kane. For Inter then, yeah, as an all-round team, though, are they still, for you, the best side in Serie A as they look to defend the title?
3: Yes, for me, yes, they are, they were, they will be. But obviously, a campaign is 38 match long and anything can happen. But if you ask me in terms of squad quality and everything, experience, they are the best side in Italy.
1: But Roma, can they provide the challenge over the course of the season? How key is this game going to be then?
3: I mean, they can provide a challenge over the course of the season, most surely. Gasperini is at his second season in the dugout at Roma. So the team will get better as the time goes. But again, Inter are the better side with the deeper squad, the more experience. So it will be a very tough fight for Roma. But I mean, anything is possible. As for today, I do expect a treat. As Gazzetta dello Sport says in their front page, and so will the 68,000 fans at the stadium.
1: Yeah, should be a good one. Daniele, thank you very much. That's coming up at the Stadio Olimpico in an hour's time now. Roma against Inter. Roma looking for 5 wins to start a Serie A campaign for only the 3rd time. Inter trying to win 5 out of 5 at the start of the season for the 5th occasion. That is happening in an hour's time. The full-time whistle has just gone in the FIFA Intercontinental Cup match that is being played. This competition features the 6 continental champions. South Africa's Mamelodi Sundowns, who won the CAF Champions League, have beaten Saudi Arabia's Al Ahly by 2-1. It was a Ronwen Williams' own goal that opened the scoring, but then Nuno Santos, the Portuguese, with 2 goals, has given Sundowns the win in Pretoria. They'll progress then to a challenge round for the right to ultimately meet Paris Saint-Germain. We're back with the Premier League second half after the news.
4: I'm Debbie Russ with the BBC News. NATO has described security in the Arctic as one of its top priorities after the United States and Denmark announced a deal that resolved a long-running dispute about Greenland. President Trump said the agreement would give the US permanent control of security in the self-governing Danish territory. Adrienne Murray is in Copenhagen.
5: Some of the smaller details that have emerged are that this will also include some sort of veto that would prohibit any sensitive investments made by US adversaries, so namely Russia or China, and also that it would prohibit those countries from establishing any military bases. And what's very interesting is what's not said by President Trump. There's no mention of any exchange of territory.
4: A large plume of black smoke has been seen near the international airport in the Saudi capital, Riyadh, hours after air raid alerts there. Some flights at King Khalid International Airport have been delayed and others cancelled. There's been no comment from the Saudi government. Here's Joanna Keane.
6: It was the first time such alerts have been issued since the recent escalation in the conflict with the Iran-backed Houthis in Yemen. An all-clear was given on Saturday morning, but now flames and black smoke have been seen near the international airport. The Houthis declared a maritime blockade of Saudi ships in July, which the group said was in retaliation for a Saudi blockade of ports and airports that it controls in Yemen. Fighting in southern Yemen between Saudi-backed government forces and the Houthis is continuing, with military sources saying 48 people on both sides have been killed in the past day.
4: Malaysia says it will assist Indonesia in fighting large wildfires on Borneo and Sumatra. The Malaysian Deputy Prime Minister said his country would send aircraft and more than 50 firefighters to help tackle the blazes that Indonesia has been battling for weeks. He said Indonesia's president had accepted the offer of assistance during talks on Friday. The fires have caused a toxic haze that's covered parts of Indonesia as well as Malaysia and Singapore. In South Africa, runners protesting over the murders of a female jogger and 8 other women in eastern Johannesburg in recent months have demanded an end to femicide. They've handed a petition to police insisting on stronger action against gender-based violence. Mpiwa Mangwiro Tsanga is an advocacy lead at Sonke Gender Justice Organisation in South Africa.
7: These women were not statistics. They were people with names, families, plans, and a right to move freely and safely. The discovery of so many women's bodies within one area demands an urgent, coordinated, and properly resourced investigation. Women are fearing for their lives. But this is the reality of women in South Africa.
4: BBC News.
1: Debbie, thank you. That's Debbie Russ. Hello, I'm Lee James. Welcome back to Sports World on a Premier League Saturday. Three live games for you. Everton leading Ipswich Town by a goal to nil. Newcastle 2, Hull 0. And in our live commentary game, Brighton and Hove Albion lead the champions Arsenal by 2-0. Gross and Kostoulas in the first half. What will be Arsenal's response then in the second half? No changes to either of the lineups. Let's rejoin our commentary team. Curtis Davis and Ian Dennis.
8: Gomez, as there is a goal at Central Bank, Shojo Saka.
9: Lincoln 1, Swansea 1. It hasn't taken Swansea very long after the second half to get on level terms. Melker Widdell with a cross from the right. Lovely work from him. And Moussa Yeo stolen at the near post to convert. Lincoln 1, Swansea 1.
8: They have suffocated Arsenal on so many occasions with their press.
10: They have, and it's Arsenal again with their own downfall. You see Raya from one side playing it across his six-yard box into Konza. Konza into Timber, who's obviously square of him again. So it's just a case of what they did in the first half from playing early on in the half, letting Brighton get their press and get almost a little bit giddy with it and get confidence from it. They're doing it again. And ultimately, you know, Raya, the first kick he had of this half, kicked it straight out of play again. So his kicking hasn't been the best either. So when they are trying to, again, going on the press, he's not exactly getting the distribution right either.
8: Arsenal are attacking the end where their supporters are housed behind the goal away towards our right, where Bart Verbruggen is looking to keep yet another clean sheet on his 100th league appearance for the club. Arsenal with a throw. On the left, Calafiore almost level the penalty area. The Italian gets it back to his feet, knocks it then to Gabriel. Bruno Guimaraes takes over in the midfield. Ødegaard is square of him, 6 yards forward of the centre circle. They go further to the right to Timber and now to Saka. Sticks a little bit on the surface underneath his feet, tries to get away from Boscagli. Boscagli, just when he was side on towards Saka, managed to get a left foot into the challenge to concede the corner.
10: Yeah, good work from Saka there. Goes on the outside rather than trying to chop in on his left. But yes, Boscagli just managed to get enough of a lean as he was falling back, managed to get a toe out. But it is an Arsenal corner, and we know how dangerous Gabriel can be from these situations.
8: So there are five red and white shirts that have gathered on that far side on what feels like a breezy afternoon here at the Amex in Brighton. And Saka on this near side to right, this should be an in-swinging corner from Bukayo Saka. They're waiting for the run of the five players. Now they make their way in towards the far post, and that's where the ball goes. And it's headed over the top and out for a goal kick. Brighton still lead by 2-0. Update from Everton, Lee Blakeman.
11: Everton 1, Ipswich 0, but Jordan Pickford's had to make two big saves in the opening 4 minutes of the second half. One, a really strong right hand to deny Nciso from 8 yards out at his near post, and the other to deny Ouattara from range. Ipswich knocking on the door, but it's still Everton 1, Ipswich 0.
8: Everton, remember, who are still unbeaten. Leading then by a goal to nil, Newcastle United 2, Hull City 0. Commentary of that is on Sports Extra 2. We've got the live PGA Championship Golf on Sports Extra 3. Their streaming service is available through the BBC Sounds app. And from 6 o'clock after the golf has finished, we'll actually have Kilmarnock Hearts for you live on Sports Extra 3 in the Scottish Premiership. Reading are leading Notts County by a goal to nil in League One. You're up to date with the goals as they go in. Another goal at Sinsel Bank in the Championship. Shojo.
9: Big turnaround for Swansea. Lincoln 1, Swansea 2. It's Stephen Eustachio with a shot from the edge of the box. It took a deflection and went right past George Wickens in the Lincoln goal. Lincoln 1, Swansea 2.
8: Solis on the attack for Arsenal. Delivers the ball. Too deep. Out of play. It will go for a goal kick. They've not been at the races today, have they?
10: No, not quite. You see Solis there just... almost a bit of frustration there, just tried to put in a ball, it's just gone flying in. While you say it's a little bit breezy here, when you actually look at the corner flags, it might be breezy up here in the gods where we are. When you look at the corner flags, they're not actually moving. So I think pitch side, the weather actually and the wind is quite steady. So I can't even let him away with saying it was breezy and it blew his cross out of play.
8: That's a very good point. Very observant, Curtis, says Keir Starmer, the former Prime Minister, is here at the Amex watching on today as Arsenal... under pressure at the back from this Brighton press. Konsa snapping away at him is Ayari. Konsa turns, plays it back to Rice, helping him out. Rice has to go back to Raya, who swings that ball out. Takes a bit of an awkward bounce for Calafiore, but manages to get it to Solis. Infield now to Bruno Guimaraes, as Arsenal looking to come from 2-0 down. Guimaraes gives the ball away. Strout forward. Gross. now towards Kostoulas. Kostoulas running forward. He's already scored one. Edge of the area. Drags his shot wide, right-footed. Goal kick. Brighton have Albion too. There is a purpose about Brighton every time they come forward.
10: Yeah, and Arsenal thought they'd got out down the left-hand side with Calafiori. He played a nice ball into Odegaard, but he just

0: just fell short, and then as Strike picks it up, it's nice 1-2 play. Kostoulas, about 40 yards out, chooses to drive at Gabriel, and similar to where he scored, but this time drags it just about 2 or 3 yards left of that post. But it's another warning sign that if they don't get close enough, he will shoot from distance.
1: Arsenal, who've won each of their last 9 Premier League games since they lost at Manchester City away in April, and during that time, they've actually only conceded 2 goals. Well, they've conceded 2 in one afternoon here at the Amex, and that's what they're having to try and fight back now against a Brighton side who came from 2-0 down against Manchester United in the League Cup in midweek to win by 3-2. But at the moment, and we've been playing for 7 minutes in this second half, there are no signs of any Arsenal fight back for their travelling support to get encouraged by. As Boscagli waits to take the throw on this near side, the left, back towards Strout, the former Leeds United man. Boscagli in field. Vuskovic, promising teenage defender, gets it out to Cadioglu on that far side. In fact, it will reach Gomez instead of Cagliaoglu, who bombs on ahead of him. Instead, it's Ayari who's in round the back here. Ayari finds that crossfield ball, looks towards Cadioglu, goes down under the challenge from Calafiori. Referee Darren England had a good view of that and straight away said no penalty. Goal at Wrexham, Tom Gale.
2: Visitors are level, Wrexham 1, Southampton 1, and it's James Ward-Prowse with his first goal for the club since May 2023. Low ball in, not dealt with defensively, and hammered into the roof of the net by the former England midfielder. Wrexham 1, Southampton 1.
1: At McDermott Park, Cheick Diabate has been sent off. St Johnstone are down to 10 men early in the second half. St Johnstone 0, Falkirk 0. Raya to take the goal kick for Arsenal, still 2-0 down. Solis runs away from Cadioglu on the far side. Crosses, but there's no presence. There's nobody inside the penalty area. Saka was just actually entering the box as the cross came in from the left.
0: Yeah, I don't know why, but Havertz tried to run out to join Solis out wide when he's meant to be the central striker who could have just been there.
1: Breaks towards Saka, though, inside the area. This is Saka. The angle is tight, and off the legs of Boscagli. It's diverted behind for an Arsenal corner kick as they trail by 2-0.
0: Yeah, that time bright and sloppy with the clearance in terms of they could have played a nice ball into the midfield. They've tried to play a cute one, got cut out, and Saka's here 1v1 on the right-hand edge of the box on his favoured left foot, but fortunately they're able to get out for a corner.
1: Blackpool 1, Plymouth Argyle 2 is the latest score in League 1. Corner kick then for Arsenal near side the right, playing from left to right 9 minutes into this second period. Once again, that cluster of red and white shirts have gathered at the far post. The zonal marking for Brighton, they wait, 5 shirts inside the 6-yard area. Saka to clip in this in-swinging corner kick. Cleared and then volleyed away inside his own penalty area by Pascal Gross, who got the first goal. Headed back forward by Rice, volleyed away by Cadioglu. Bouncing ball headed back by Rice. And this now is Konsa. There is Vuskovic to put the ball out towards the east stand on that far side, and that will be a throw to Arsenal. But still, we've been playing for 55 minutes, but Bruggen hasn't been tested, Curtis.
0: No, not tested. Obviously, Arsenal are starting to get a little bit more territory, but Brighton seem comfortable with it. As we said, they seem comfortable knowing that they can defend their box, they can defend it all well, but they're still in a great position that when they break, they've got the numbers, they've got the pace, they've got the athleticism to get up the pitch as well, which is definitely causing Arsenal problems as well.
1: Ødegaard being tracked by the run of Strauch. Gets the ball back now midway through the Brighton half, the Norwegian, and runs forward 25 yards out from goal, though he was stopped by Andres. And now Ayari can run it clear for Brighton and passes the ball out wide. And this is Kostoulas on the halfway line, who looks up. He'd actually seen the run of De Kuyper, tried to switch it, but it sailed in the wind. And then that goes straight to David Raya. Birmingham City, Middlesbrough in the Championship, Mike Minay.
3: Birmingham City are level. Birmingham City 1, Middlesbrough 1. Asai Samuel did all the hard work, didn't want to shoot, laid it off to Liam Miller, right-footed from the left of the penalty area, slammed into the bottom of the goal. Birmingham 1, Middlesbrough 1.
1: Match of the day tonight, 20 past 10, BBC 1. Arsenal again calling the press. Havertz tries to get it back. Kostoulas, rather than going for goal, was very unselfish. He had 2 supporting players, Ayari and Vuskovic. He was looking for them rather than going for goal himself.
0: He was at a bit of a tight angle, and he couldn't quite get away from Havertz. Havertz was really cute. He kind of got his arm on the shoulder without pulling. He could have easily tried to go down, but Havertz just did enough to put him off and delay that pass, which means that they have a corner instead of a goal. But another warning sign for Arsenal in terms of that quality that they're showing in and around.

0: around their box, very sloppy, and allowing Brighton another chance to get a goal.
1: Gillingham unbeaten in five. At Priestfield, the leading Bristol Rovers by a goal to nil. Chesterfield lead York City 1-0. It's now Portsmouth 1, Blackburn Rovers 2 in the Championship. Gross to take the corner kick near side. And the header is in. And it is Andres. Chema Andres on his first Premier League start with a close-range header. And Brighton Hove Albion lead against the champions by 3-0. And for a third successive year here at the Amex, could the champions taste defeat against the Seagulls? The winning run could well be over for the Gunners.
0: And how easy was that? You know, we speak about Arsenal, we speak about their defensive record with set pieces and their attacking record. This was nowhere near the level that they've shown over the years. It's just a simple ball in from Gross, and he's literally just standing right there in the middle, gets his head on the ball, the back post. It's just a really easy header. I just don't understand what... He doesn't move a muscle. He literally moves probably about a yard during the whole move, gets the header, and fair play. He puts it in the back of the net.
1: The check has been completed by VAR. They're happy with that. Chema Andres, who's this tall, lean, 21-year-old Spanish midfielder, a defensive midfielder by trade, signed for £15.5 million from Stuttgart in the summer. Popped up with 4 goals for the German club last year. Actually, only made his first start at Old Trafford in midweek, and now, on his third appearance for the club, he has got his first goal. And it is, if it was a tall order before for Arsenal when they're 2-0 down, to trail by 3-0 with as we're approaching the hour mark, they have got it. It's got even tougher.
0: Oh, it definitely has. Has Chappers got any stats for this one? Because, yeah, this seems a very tall order. It might go even further behind here.
1: They're looking for more goals. Kostoulas is in, goes down under a challenge. Referee Darren England will have a look at that. Meanwhile, goal at Everton, Lee Blakeman.
2: Everton 2, Ipswich 0, and Tieno Barry's got another one. Corner swung in, Barry with a flicked header, kissed the far post on the way in. It is being checked by VAR at the moment, though. Everton 2, Ipswich 0.
1: They've checked it for that penalty appeal, and they're saying play on. But they are a threat every time they're coming forward, Brighton.
0: Yeah, and it's just not an Arsenal that we're used to seeing. Usually defensively solid. I understand that they're trying to get back into their game, but a lot of it is their own undoing. It's bad passes, it's sloppy passes, it's overdoing it on the ball in the wrong areas. Here again, Timber does it.
1: This is Kostoulas. Knocked to the floor, quickly tries to get back to the off the ground, and it runs through towards David Raya. But they look like they've been really uncomfortable dealing with the press.
0: Yeah, even the body language, it's obviously it's all over the shop. But you see there, even Timber there tries to dribble back towards his own box, loses it. Fortunately for him, Kostoulas falls over, and yeah, they get away with another one, Arsenal.
1: Blackpool 1, Plymouth Argyle 3, St Johnstone, who are down to 10 men, now trailing against Falkirk in Perth by a goal to nil. And Lee, news of that VAR decision?
2: It's been disallowed, Ian, for an offside, but what I don't understand is the referee, Stuart Atwell, even though it was an offside, was called over to the screen himself to make the decision and not VAR back at Stockley Park. Offside against Brennan Johnson, goal doesn't stand, Everton lead just by the 1-0.
1: And from one team of the Blues to the other, Mike Maine.
3: Where Birmingham City have turned it around. Birmingham City 2, Middlesbrough 1, corner deep to the back post. Jay Stansfield headed it, and then it ping-ponged off thighs, legs, chests and Middlesbrough bodies and eventually crossed the line. Birmingham City 2, Middlesbrough 1.
1: So a double change has been made. Mikel Merino and Martin Zubimendi have come on, and it is Bruno Guimaraes and Jurrien Timber are the two players who've been taken off by Mikel Arteta. But it's Brighton again with Gomez to swing over the cross. They've been outstanding, Brighton.
0: Yeah, they've been brilliant. And we even forgot to talk about, because we're speaking about goals elsewhere, there was a time when Gomez put the ball over the top and put them in behind Konsa. But again, they've just won the ball in the attacking half and just look really, really good. Move the ball quick to get out of those situations and then settle it down again. Just, yeah, really, really poor for Arsenal.
1: Here is Kostoulas dropping midway through his own half. It's a vibrant atmosphere, as I'm sure you'd imagine, when your side is leading 3-0 against the champions. Arsenal, who've been beaten actually in their last six visits since Neil Mopay in the 90th minute.

0: winner in 2020 by 2-1. But it's going to take some dramatic turnaround here with 29 minutes remaining, and Arsenal actually haven't looked like scoring. Haven't created one worthwhile opportunity this afternoon. Trailing 3-0 against this excellent Brighton side that, it's worth pointing out, have got nine players missing through injury. Updating the rugby, Hamish Marshall.
1: It's England 26, Canada 26. England went in front. The forwards helped Bryony Field over for a try on her first England start. But Olivia Apps went through the Red Roses' defence from 30 yards to tie things up. 20 minutes to play. England 26, Canada 26.
0: Barnett are back in front, the League Lead 2 leaders, against Fleetwood Town by 2-1. As Bruscagli spreads play out towards Gomez. On that far side, the right. Cuts the ball back, edge of the area. Outstretched clearance by Zubimendi. Marino. It's Declan Rice, incidentally, who's filling in at right back with Timber off the field of play to allow Zubimendi and Marino into the midfield. Rice then at right back. Brighton still continuing to press. Rice comes under pressure down the side on this near side, the right, left to right Arsenal play. But Brighton go hunting for the ball. Gross this time, charging after it. This is Marino, who cuts across Gross, but then runs into trouble as a result, and they've lost the ball. Excellent play by Brighton. You can only admire their work ethic.
2: Yeah, Marino thought he'd got away from the press and he got past Gross, but then again it's the next man and it's the next man. They just keep going, and this is in their 3-0 up. It'd be easy for them to take the foot off the pedal, just let Arsenal wear themselves out, but they're not. They're doing it, and they look like they could honestly score another goal here. And, you know, if they were to get a fourth, what would that look like for Arsenal?
0: Well, if anybody is to add more goals here at the Amex, you'd have to say it would be Brighton, as Cambridge United have equalised at Oxford. Oxford United 1, Cambridge United 1, and Hibs are level at home to Aberdeen. Hibs 1, Aberdeen 1 in the Scottish Premiership. Barnet have got a third, Barnet 3, Fleetwood Town 1. Free kick for Brighton, leading by 3-0. 10 yards in off the left touchline, playing from right to left. Gross is one of the players over this as well. Arsenal have got everybody back. Gross, will it be the in-swinger? Or we're going to have the out-swinger? It's Bruscagli with the out-swinger, headed out by Arsenal on the stretch, lifted up into the air, and then hooked goalwards by Ayari. Gabriel off the chest, and then booted away downfield for Havertz to chase. Charlotte Richardson at Barnet.
3: Barnet 3, Fleetwood 1, goals from Charlie Lakin and Idris Kanu, two knockout blows in the space of as many minutes has the host in cruise control, and their amazing unbeaten run looks set to continue. Barnet 3, Fleetwood 1.
0: Well, on a day when they're celebrating their 125th anniversary, they are going to mark it with an excellent victory, it would seem, against the champions of England. And next commentary is at 5:30. It's at the City Ground. John Murray.
4: Forrest make just the one change off the back of their last week's win at Villa. Cunha returns at the back for Aina. Beleaguered Coventry are without the suspended Awoni, the injured Amenda. Van Aveyk's also absent. So Thomas Asante, Mfuni and Urenchi come in.
0: And Dion Dublin will be squeezed into the commentary box alongside John Murray for that 5:30 commentary after Sports Report that will be followed by 606-08085-909-693. Marino towards Ødegaard. Ødegaard easily outmuscled by Strauch, and then there was a foul there on Strauch by Ødegaard. As we go to St James's Park, commentary of this is on Sports Extra 2. Chris Coles.
5: Newcastle 2, Hull 0, as McBurney goes for goal inside the penalty area. That's blocked. One good chance apiece in this second half. Botman's header from a Hull free kick, well saved. And Bellumi sweeping over the bar from just outside the penalty area. Newcastle 2, Hull 0.
0: Kostoulas holds the ball up, lays it back towards Bruscagli, who's over the halfway line. Kostoulas has stayed in that mid area of the field of the Arsenal half, and then Strauch has overhit that ball towards De Kuyper, and it goes out for a goal kick. Colchester United lead Cheltenham by a goal to nil in League Two. There's a nice variation about their play, though, isn't there, from Brighton? I mean, we've seen them pass it short, but then as that was illustrated, they're prepared to go long at times.
2: Yep, that's it. And because of the desperation and Arsenal pressing, you see the spaces, they're finding them. And because, again, the confidence that's flowing through them, Arsenal are really dejected individually and as a group. And, you know, they look like they could be in here again, Brighton.
0: They could. The ball from Kostoulas has been cut out. Marino with a back pass towards Raya, who clears first time. Red card at Everton, Lee Blakeman.
6: And it's for Abdul Fatawu of Ipswich. Second yellow card waved in his face straight away by Stuart Atwell following a coming together with Dewsbury Hall. He's off. Everton 1, Ipswich 0.
0: Gomez tried to muscle his way in towards the penalty area, ran at Gabriel. Gabriel, who was a little bit off balance, has conceded the corner kick. Today's attendance, incidentally, 31,944. And with the exception of that travelling support from North London, majority of them will be going home very, very happy. In fact, it's a record attendance at the Amex of 31,944. On this special landmark occasion for the club. No other goals to tell you about elsewhere around the country. We'll be going rattling through all the divisions very, very soon as we're midway through the second half. Brighton and Hove Albion 3, Arsenal 0. Corner kick far side the right. Swung over, it's an in-swinger, and it almost dropped in. The crowd of bodies who went to attack it. Strouk was in the thick of it.
2: Yeah,
0: goal kick.
2: And it was Strauch, he's unfortunately just caught his face. This one was a bit tighter, and he just finds himself between bodies, manages to get a head to it. He gets a really good head, but unfortunately for him, it comes off of, I think, Gabriel, and just goes the right side of the post by about 6 inches. Really, really close again, but at least this time he wasn't just standing still and the ball just landed on his head.
0: Popped up with 14 goals in his 7.5 years at Elland Road. He was signed in the summer from Leeds for £20 million, and he made a five-year... It was signed a five-year deal. It's his first Premier League start. Made his first start for Brighton at Old Trafford in the League Cup in midweek. But that knock to the head has required two physios to come onto the field of play to give him treatment. He's actually standing up, but he's holding his head as Brighton still lead 3-0. It was a clash of heads with Gabriel that has caused the problem for Pascal Strauch. Reminder of our commentaries tomorrow for you. Celtic Rangers is on at 12, the old firm. Then we've got Bournemouth Liverpool at 2. Fulham Manchester United at Craven Cottage from 4:30. Sports Extra will have Manchester City Sunderland at 2. And Leeds United Crystal Palace will be on Sports Extra 2. Strauch still getting patched up. Everton Ipswich, Lee Blakeman.
6: Switch nil, Everton a man up and a goal up and pushing for a second goal. They've had a couple of chances. Grealish with a cross, Barry with the header, Walton with the save. And then it was a great flowing move from left to right. Grealish to Dewsbury Hall to Johnson, who put it wide at the back post. Everton 1, Ipswich 0 with 20 minutes to go.
0: Newcastle Hull City, Chris Coles.
5: 25 minutes to play here. Newcastle still with a comfortable 2-goal lead, and if anyone is going to get another goal in this game, it looks like to be Newcastle. Harvey Barnes, who's been excellent today with 2 assists, very nearly scoring himself with a shot just inside the penalty area, a couple of yards wide. Hull looking toothless in attack. Newcastle 2, Hull 0.
0: QPR have got a goal back. Remember, they're down to 10 men, but at home to Preston, it's QPR 1, Preston North End 2. Strauch has actually gone off the field of play behind the goal away towards our left. So Brighton leading 3-0 are down to 10 as Rice comes running forward over the halfway line towards Saka. Saka quickly faced now by De Kuyper as they're back on defensive duties, just filling in now really as Buscaglia has gone into that central area because of the absence of Strauch. Here is Gabriel towards Zubimendi. Saka wants it on this near side. De Kuyper holds him up, makes the challenge. Stabbed back in field by Arsenal, playing in front of that Brighton defence. This now is Gabriel, but time is desperately not on their side. 20 minutes remaining. Newcastle Hull, another goal. Chris Coles.
5: And just like that, Hull are back in it. Newcastle 2, Hull 1. Newcastle laps at the back. Ball played through to Mohamed Ali Cho off the bench. Finished coolly off the post. Newcastle 2, Hull 1.
0: Commentary is on Sports Extra 2. Solis on the left-hand side will win a corner for Arsenal. Curtis Davis.
2: Yeah, they were trying to take advantage there, trying to move the ball really quick there, Arsenal, with the 10 men, with Strauch being off the pitch, but just couldn't move it quick enough. But they have won a corner on this left-hand side. Declan Rice is out there to go and take it.
0: Strauch has just been shown a yellow card. He's come onto the field of play without permission. That's the reason why Strauch was shown yellow. So it's the third Brighton player to be booked.
2: Well, there's me thinking he'd served his time because it seemed long enough, but yeah, he took matters into his own hands, I guess.
0: And that corner kick is now ready to be taken. Wigan 0, Wickham 1 is the latest score in League One. No, Darren England, the referee, has spotted something else, a little bit of pushing and shoving going on. Jokeres is going to be coming on against his former club. Eberechi Eze is another one who waits to come on as well for Arsenal. So attacking changes are being made to try and get their way back into the game, really. But they're 3-0 down here in the second half. Corner kick now can be delivered. Flicked on by Calafiore, and it's over the top. Reading have got a second goal at home to Notts County. 2-0 they lead. Blackpool 2, Plymouth Argyle 3 is the latest score in League One. Sam Ashoun, news of the QPR goal.
7: QPR 1, Preston 2. It's a lovely finish from Kwame Poku. He picks the ball up on the edge of the box, takes a touch, low driven shot, too good for Daniel Everson in goal. QPR 1, Preston 2.
0: It's going to be Martin Ødegaard and also Christos Solis who are coming off for Eze and Jokeres. As Ødegaard hands the captain's armband to Bukayo Saka. They've been extremely flat, haven't they, Arsenal?
2: They have, and unfortunately, like I say, you can sometimes see the urgency in the team and you see in players where, you know, we're going to get back in this. They just haven't had that kind of body language about them, and yeah, they just seem really dejected and just void of ideas of how to break this Brighton team down and how to keep the back door shut as well.
0: Jokeres, who was sold to Sporting Lisbon for £20.5 million, didn't actually make any appearances in the Premier League for Brighton, just 8 appearances and just the one goal. It had loan spells, of course, at Swansea and Coventry, as Rotherham United at Sixfield in League Two are leading Northampton Town 0, Rotherham United 1. You're up to date with the goals as they go in. We've got 17 minutes remaining. Brighton and Hove Albion still leading by 3-0. As the ball goes back to Verbruggen outside of his penalty area and able to hit this ball right-footed downfield. For Brighton, they could be looking at something like 23 goals, providing they don't score any more, in their last 7 games in all competitions.
2: And what we said before the game is, with all due respect, you know the Villa game where Villa went down to 10 men in the first half, they scored 4 in that first half. We saw Coventry, who capitulated after they conceded the second goal. You know, you kind of thought, was it a bit out of balance? On the balance of watching them today, no, because they could have had more. And I think if they were a little bit cuter, should have had more.
0: Here is Eze on the left-hand side. Of course, he played there on so many occasions during his time at Crystal Palace. Calafiore back in field. Now it's Havertz who drops a little bit deeper, 6 yards outside the centre circle in the Brighton and Hove Albion half. Now back with Rice, and Rice just waits. Actually just seems to say, well, where are my options? He goes to the left, to Gabriel. Now out to Eze. Kadioglu is the player who goes to close him down for Brighton. And in field, they are forced to play at Arsenal because there's no room on the outside at this stage. And Rice outside the centre circle, but Brighton have dropped off. And with 15 minutes remaining, Konsa lifts the ball forward and Saka is in behind here. Here is Saka. Shot takes a deflection, loops behind, corner kick.
2: And that's the first time Boscagli's got it wrong today. I'd say he's had a good game, a solid game against Saka, and this time just reads it wrong. Saka just goes towards the ball and then he peels off the shoulder of Boscagli. Boscagli gets it wrong. Saka gets in, but fortunately the defender there to help out. De Kuyper comes across and blocks it out for a corner.
0: 15 minutes remaining and the champions are 3-0 down. Saka waits to take the corner kick on this near side. Stuttering runner. Left-footed, delivered towards the far post. Havertz rises. Cleared away by Boscagli. David Raya is on the halfway line. And in his all grey goalkeeping outfit, lifts it downfield, and now he's got to retreat. But the ball, it might drop here, and Andres goes for an ambitious effort on the halfway line, but he's pulled it. Wicked in the cricket. Stefan.
5: 3-0 at the Amex, Ian. England heading for 3-0 series win here, but they have lost the wicket in the chase of 125 to beat Sri Lanka. Anurin Donald against the spin of Tarindu Ratnayake tried to hit the ball to the other Old Trafford and was stumped by a distance for 13. England are 27-1 in the fourth, chasing 125.
0: Bromley 2, Huddersfield Town 1 is the latest score in League One, and Brighton are going to be making a change. And it is going to be Kadioglu who's coming off. Costil is going to come on to replace him, and Costilas also comes off for Jorginho Rutter. Curtis.
2: Yeah, well, Brighton are able to use their squad. We spoke about Arsenal's squad a lot before the game, and the fact that, you know, they're able to maybe have a few injuries, if they get injuries, can bring people in. But, you know, we see Brighton in this game having the luxury of bringing people off the bench, bringing Jorginho Rutter back into the game, and being able to use their squad in this game quite sparingly, because ultimately they've got a comfortable lead, and they're able to do this against the champions, which we wouldn't think we'd be saying at the start of the day.
0: He came off the bench at Old Trafford in midweek after missing the previous four games through injury. He is on, and it is Rutter who tries to cut the ball back on the left-hand side. Rice under pressure as he concede a free kick. The referee says no. Zubimendi is able to clear the ball away. Let us get you news of that goal at Bromley from Sahail Sahi.
8: Come through Mikael Miller off the bench. He let fly from 25 yards out and beat the Huddersfield goalkeeper Matt Young. He had no chance. Bromley back in front. They lead Huddersfield by 2-1.
0: 13 minutes remaining of normal time. These are the latest scores in the Scottish Premiership. Dundee 2, Motherwell 1, Hibs 1, Aberdeen 1. St Johnstone, who were down to 10 men early in the second half, trailing at home to Falkirk by 1-0. St Mirren 0, Dundee United 3. Kilmarnock Hearts gets underway at 5:45. A reminder, we'll have commentary on Sports Extra 3 from 6 o'clock. Ball forward, Havertz in on goal. Havertz in the area, good save by the legs of Verbruggen.
2: Really, really good save that, and surprising from Brighton there, just left a massive space, and Saka's still on the attack.
0: Saka right-hand side, tried to pull it back out of the area towards Rice. Zubimendi gives it back towards Saka. Saka's crossed, goes behind off the legs of Boscagli, and that'll be a corner kick. You know, every time that Verbruggen keeps a clean sheet, he has to buy everybody a coffee. And Fabian Hertzler doesn't even like coffee, but has now started drinking coffee.
2: See, well, that's a good thing then. That's a good omen then, because at least if he started drinking coffee, he must keep quite a few. But you see there, it was uncharacteristic of Brighton today. They left the gap open. Havertz was put through with Gokras with a simple ball over the top. Doesn't show the composure he usually shows. Goes for a power on the outside of his right boot. Fortunately for Verbruggen, he stands up big and makes the big save. And we're about to see a young man enter the stage who's shown good quality in midweek, but I don't think he's going to have enough to turn this game around.
0: Max Dowman is going to be coming on. That corner kick, in fact, wasn't awarded in the end because the referee had spotted a free kick to Brighton, which was given instead. So Max Dowman, the teenage superstar, is going to be coming on. 2 goals against Ipswich. Colchester 1, Cheltenham 1, Salford City 1, Swindon 0, the latest scores in League 2. I'll rattle through all the divisions very, very soon because time is getting on towards sports reporters. Brighton and Hove Albion still lead by 3-0. Gross battles for the ball, goes behind for a corner kick in that challenge with Gabriel. Everton, remember, lead Ipswich by 1-0. Newcastle still leading 2-1. And the player who's going to be coming off for Max Dowman to come on is going to be Bukayo Saka, as Max Dowman waits. Gross, in his second spell at the club, but offering all the experience now with players such as Welbeck and Milner who've moved on, places the ball down on this near side, the left of the quadrant. A very enjoyable day if you happen to be a Brighton supporter. Short run up for Gross, right arm aloft, near side the left, right footed, delivered deep towards the far post. Strout was there, headed out, hit back in on the volley, and on the edge of the area it was Rutter. Came to him very, very quickly, swivelled, right footed, put it wide, goal kick, Brighton still lead 3-0. St James's Park, Chris Coles.
5: That whole goal has completely changed the flow of this game, and they are flooding forward, sensing an equaliser. Mohamed Bouloumi, edge of the area, left foot shot, well saved by Lukas Hornacek. Still the best part of 15 minutes to play, Newcastle 2, Hull 1.
0: Dowman then coming on for Saka. Earlier the results in League 2. Rochdale off the bottom of the table, beating Oldham in the derby 2-0. Walsall beat Port Vale by 2-0. Latest scores, Accrington 0, Newport County 0. Accrington, who are still unbeaten at home this season. Barnet, the leaders, leading Fleetwood by 3-1. Barnet, who's last lost in League Two on the 14th of March. Fleetwood would lose their unbeaten run and also get their first defeat in the league since April the 6th. Chesterfield 1, York City 0. Colchester 1, Cheltenham 1. Crewe still unbeaten, 1-1 against Shrewsbury. Exeter and Tranmere is goalless. Gillingham 1, Bristol Rovers 0. Gillingham looking to go 6 unbeaten. Grimsby Town 2, Crawley 0. Northampton 0, Rotherham United 1. And Salford City lead Swindon Town by a goal to nil. League One and Championship latest scores to come. Five Live, the World Service and the BBC Sounds app, where Brighton and Hove Albion still lead Arsenal 3-0 with 9 minutes remaining, and Brighton tied in the wall.

0: Doncaster Rovers 1. Could be a first win for bottom of the table, Doncaster. Elsewhere, Reading 2, Notts County 0. Sheffield Wednesday being held at home by Stockport County 0-0. And it's Wigan Athletic 0, Wickham Wanderers 1. Brighton play the ball forward. Ayari has made the run, and Raya had to get there. But Ayari was just going to nick it away from him.
1: Yeah, he stood big, but the linesman did put his flag up. That would have been very interesting if he had flicked it over Raya and put it into the net. But, yeah, I think, you know, as a defender, when you see the team start making, when you're losing already 3-0 and you start seeing teams making, particularly in the attacking area, substitutions that have got to bring on fresh legs. But when you've got someone like Jorginho Ruta that is just hungry for it, wants to get back into the game, wants to get himself going again. Just saw him a moment ago. We saw his first touches as he came on the pitch doing skills. Just tried to take on Gabriel a moment ago. He's just one of those really frustrating players that when the chips are down, he comes on and he just tried to ruin it a little bit more for you.
0: Compact defending from Brighton. Gomez now brings it out of defence and still manages to run with it and still pursues that ball as Declan Rice is the one that tracks it back to curb the run of Diego Gomez, whose endeavours are greatly appreciated by this home crowd. These are the latest scores in the Championship. Well, the results earlier were Cardiff 3, Charlton 1, Millwall 2, West Ham 2. West Ham, who finished with 10 men, but were 2-0 down to get a point in the against their arch-rivals. Arsenal with Gyökeres, Eze, back to Gyökeres, edge of the area. Gyökeres looks for a shooting opportunity. There isn't one. Passes it out to Calafiore, who fizzes the ball across the face of goal, and it goes all the way out for a throw. Stoke City beat Sheffield United by 2-1. Latest scores, Birmingham City coming from behind to beat Middlesbrough. Leading Middlesbrough 2-1. Burnley looking for their first league win since the 11th of February. They're 1-0 up against Derby County at Turf Moor. Lincoln 1, Swansea City 2. Portsmouth 2, Blackburn 2. QPR down to 10 men. Trailing at home to Preston North End. Under the caretaker manager Jason Ewell, and Wrexham 1, Southampton 1 is the latest from the racecourse ground. And the Arsenal supporters are heading out in their droves.
1: Yeah, get that. Get on the M23 and get back to London as quickly as possible and put this down as a blip. I think that's all they can do. At the moment, we got Pascal Struijk is down on the floor. I'm not sure if that is a recurrence of the head injury. I don't know if he's stretching anything, but it seems that they're going to make a couple of substitutions and see the game out with Yalcuye coming on the pitch.
0: Yeah, Yalcuye and O'Reilly are the two who are waiting to come on. Now, whether they change that with Pascal Struijk, we'll wait to see. No other goals elsewhere. Whilst there's a stoppage here, we'll go to Lee Blakeman at Everton.
2: Everton 1, Ipswich 0. Ipswich are pushing for an equaliser here. The shot on the edge of the area is blocked. Everton's had so many chances to kill this game off. Dewsbury Hall volleying wide from 14. Dibbling forcing a good save out of Walton. But it's Ipswich with 10 men who are pushing for an equaliser in the closing stages. Everton 1, Ipswich 0.
0: Jadon Williams has been sent off for Colchester in League 2. They're drawing 1-1 against Cheltenham. Andreas has got a goal. He's going to be coming off for O'Reilly. And Yalcuye is going to be coming on. And it is Diego Gomez, the Paraguayan international, who is going off for Malik Yalcuye. And also, there will be no more for Struijk, because Michael Svoboda, the Austrian international centre-back, who's missed the last five games through injury himself, is coming on to replace Pascal Struijk.
1: Yeah, well, that'll be a relief, you know, that he's back as well, because again, they're already missing Lewis Dunk for Pascal Struijk in his first start, which, you know, what a game to play, and touch wood for him, a clean sheet and a win against Arsenal, but really frustrating for him to see the game out, walking off with an injury.
0: He was asked, both managers were asked actually about what their thoughts were for a 3-week international break, although Thomas Tuchel says it's an international window as far as he's concerned, rather than a break, but Fabian Hertzler was quite happy. He said it's an opportunity to get the players fit. He'll hope that Pascal Struijk isn't too serious, as he sees one of those players in Svoboda coming back into the action for Brighton this afternoon. Gillingham have got a second goal against Bristol Rovers to extend their unbeaten run to 6 games, you would think, now leading 2-0 in League 2. Chris Coles at Newcastle.
3: Tim Iribunam so close to a whole equaliser, volleying just over the crossbar from close range. St James's Park is nervous as Newcastle hang on with 7 minutes to play. Newcastle 2, Hull 1.
0: Commentary on Sports Extra 2. Svoboda plays it forward. Gross able to turn, rolls the ball out to this near side. De Kuyper now looks up, delivers a curling ball in! And it almost went in off the head of O'Reilly. He knew nothing about it. It reared up, hit him on the face.

0: face.
1: It was one of those where if it hits you, you'll take it. But as an Arsenal player, you would have been just scratching your head thinking, what have we done wrong to deserve this? But they got away with one because it was so, so close. But didn't know a lot about it, as you say. But sometimes you have to say you'll have to be in the right place to score those kind of goals. And he did get himself in the right place.
2: Offa Bore has been sent off for Barnet. They're still leading Fleetwood, though, by 3-1 for the League Two leaders. As Gross waits to take a free kick for Brighton. We've got just over 2 minutes remaining. I'm actually trying to think of a serious chance that Arsenal have created.
1: I can't honestly think of one. I honestly, the Havertz chance, that's it. The Havertz chance, where Verbruggen had to make the save, had to stand big. That's the only clear opportunity that they've had in this whole game.
2: Peterborough United 0, Doncaster Rovers 2. It could be their first win of the season then, as Doncaster extend their lead in League One. News of that sending off at Barnet, Charlotte.
3: Barnet 3, Fleetwood 1. A professional display blighted by Namidi Offerbore. He's only been on the pitch for a matter of minutes. 2 yellow cards in that time. He's been dismissed. The bees are down to him when they were seeing out this game so professionally. Barnet 3, Fleetwood 1.
2: This being announced to the crowd about that Amex crowd of 31,944. A record crowd here at this impressive stadium. As we will go to Birmingham. There's been a goal at St Andrews for Mike Maignan.
4: And Middlesbrough have equalised. Birmingham City 2, Middlesbrough 2. Free kick swung in, keeper spilt it. He'll claim a foul. Malanda pounced and shoved it home. Middlesbrough level 2-2 with Birmingham.
2: Thank you, Mike. Just over 60 seconds remaining. For how bad Arsenal have been, you've got to say how Brighton have been mightily impressive.
1: Yeah, that's exactly it. I think you always, when it's the champions and they come to town, we can always speak about how poor they've been, but Brighton have been fantastic. They set their stall out in the first 15 minutes. Arsenal had control of that 15 to 25 minutes, but then since then, Brighton gained back control and haven't looked back, you know, looked really comfortable in this 3-0 and actually could have been a lot more. So, you know, Arsenal will have to come round away from here, scratching their head as at how they improve again.
2: Here is Ruta. Finds Yalcuye back towards Ruta. The lovely step over O'Reilly. 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What an excellent goal that would have been. The narrative, I guess, people might focus on Arsenal's winning run coming to an end, the champions being humbled here at Brighton. But some of the football that Brighton have Albion have played has been brilliant to watch.
1: That was fantastic, because that wasn't even a quick transition. It was just good football. It's patient. It was just worked out wide. Yalcuye plays the ball central into Ruta. Ruta cleverly steps over it. O'Reilly goes in. Raya makes a brilliant save down to his left. Manages to parry it just far enough that Ruta can't get the rebound. And then Yalcuye comes in and shoots it off the frame of the goal. And listen, Arsenal so lucky to not be going in 4-0 down. But you just look at the stats from this game. You know, Arsenal have had a lot of the ball, yes, but shots, 15 shots to 8 for Brighton. Shots on target, 4-2. You know, just the stats don't lie in that sense. And Brighton will be really disappointed they haven't got another one there.
2: We're into 6 minutes of added time. De Kuyper has just been booked for delaying the restart. That's the fourth yellow card for Brighton today. Gillingham have got a third goal. They lead Bristol Rovers 3-0. And it's Blackpool 2, Plymouth Argyle 4, a latest score in League One. The Arsenal away end now is probably about half full. A lot of empty royal blue seats in the end away towards our right.
1: So you're an optimist then by saying half full rather than half empty.
2: I'm that type of guy.
1: Yeah. Well, I think, I think they can put it down to a blip. Their form this season so far has been good. This is a really shocking performance from Arsenal today.
2: A corner kick. If you ask Mark Chapman, he'd say half empty. Corner kick, just there looking for a consolation. Arsenal, who's swept over by Rice, goes deep, headed away by Costinha, and out for an Arsenal throw. Goal at Wrexham, Tom Gale.
5: Wrexham 2, Southampton 1. Jack Sakomi wide left of the box. It's his low grass cut across, which seems to take a deflection off the defender and bobble in off the goalkeeper. Wrexham looks to have won it late on. Wrexham 2, Southampton 1.
2: Like Tom.

0: had hinted earlier on, I did fear the worst when I saw that the co-chairman on social media, the Hollywood stars, had poked fun at Southampton for Spygate. I thought that's going to come back to bite you on the backside. But for Phil Parkinson's side, without a win in three, a valuable 3 points to go into the international break, leading by 2-1 if they can see it out. Arsenal have got a corner kick, 3-0 down here in added time at the Amex on BBC Radio 5 Live, the BBC Sounds app and the World Service. Commentary to come from the City Ground at 5:30 after Sports Report, so don't go anywhere. We'll bring you as much live reaction as we can here on 5 Live. In comes the corner for Arsenal on the right. Real scramble inside the six-yard area, but it's Ruta. They'll be desperate to keep a clean sheet to make it the perfect performance against the champions. Here is Gyökeres against his former side. Flicks it forward towards Havertz. Flicks it out. Daumen to Calafiori. Calafiori to Marino, 30 yards out from goal. Clips the ball inside the penalty area. Zubimendi, Calafiori has a swipe at it. Rice down into the ground and then cleared away by Boscagli for Brighton. And still they continue to defend well to the home team.
1: Yeah, they'll be desperate to keep this clean sheet. I think it would just be the icing on the cake for what's been an excellent performance. And it's what Fabian Hertzler wanted before the game. He said about the clean sheet, the clean sheet is imperative. And ultimately, to get the three goals was, I wouldn't say a bonus because they've obviously deserved them, but yeah, it's just been a fantastic display all over the pitch, defensively, attacking, transitions, control. They've just been a complete performance from Brighton today.
0: I know somebody who'll be very happy with this result in Paisley. I'm not too sure if it's a rain town or not, but St Mirren 0, Dundee United 3, and Queen's Park Rangers, who were 2-0 down and down to 10 men, with the 10 men, against managerless Preston North End, have made it 2-2 in the Championship. QPR 2, Preston North End 2 is the latest score. This is Daumen, near side the right, level with the area. Infield, Havertz. Waits and then strokes the ball inside. It'll reach Gabriel, chips the ball inside the penalty area and over the head of Zubimendi. And out it goes for a goal kick. 2 minutes of added time remaining here. And Brighton still lead 3-0. New to that QPR equaliser from Samashu.
2: Yeah, 10-man QPR as well. The corner comes in, it's headed away by Preston, but it falls to Paul Smith, who just lashes it first time. It's an absolute rocket. It's QPR 2, Preston 2.
0: 90 seconds remaining. And every Brighton supporter is rising to their feet. Some are still waving those anniversary flags. As there's been a late goal at Burnley, Adam Cottier.
3: It's Burnley 1, Derby 1. Fusaini has come off the bench to rescue it for Derby. A blistering shot with his right boot as he sprinted towards goal. It's Burnley 1, Derby 1.
0: And the 10 men of St Johnstone have got a 96-minute equaliser against Falkirk in the Scottish Premiership. Gabriel forward. Brighton, though, have dropped off now, and that's deliberate from Brighton to make sure that they keep the clean sheet with 5 minutes played of the six to be added on. Ezza comes forward on that left-hand side, his low ball cut out by Vuskovic. Curtis.
1: Yeah, that's it. They've gone down into that 5-4. Everyone's all hands to the pump. Everyone's putting in the defensive work. The furthest man forward is Yalkuye, who is about 5 yards outside the D. So, it just shows how important this is to the team as well. It's not just about trying to get another goal and trying to capitalise on Arsenal trying to get one back themselves. It's just about that defensive and that team ethic to make sure the clean sheet is kept.
0: Leading 3-0, Vuskovic at a rather awkward height. Around hip height with the right-footed clearance out of play on that throw. A cry of Albion, Albion reverberates around the Amex, because time is almost up. Header out by O'Reilly. Yalkuye still chasing a lost cause, even at this stage. And I think that it just epitomises everything about Brighton and Hove Albion this afternoon. And Rice is the one who's got to recover. And there it is. No, it isn't. It's a foul. Not the full-time whistle just as yet. That was Declan Rice on Yalkuye. And he's going to get a yellow card here. Frustration.
1: Yeah, really frustration, petulance, you know. Yalkuye was on the press constantly, and as it comes towards the end of that press, he's literally run from corner to corner of the pitch. He leans into Declan Rice's back. Declan Rice just clips his ankles. I think it was due a yellow, but that's about it.
0: But there is the final whistle, and Arsenal's winning run is over. But give credit to Brighton Hove Albion. on a day that they've celebrated their 125th anniversary. They have hustled and they have humbled the champions with an outstanding display of football, and it is a thoroughly deserved win. The blue and white flags are out in force once again. What an excellent week it has been for Fabian Hertzler's side. Goals from Groats, Kostoulas and Andres, and Arsenal, who were suffocated, simply had no answer to the work ethic and the dynamism of this Brighton and Hove Albion side.
1: Yeah, the work ethic, the dynamism, that's the one thing to talk about. But the football, the quality that they showed, the decisiveness when they're in the right areas of the pitch to make the right pass, to make to have the shot, whatever they wanted to do in those situations, was always correct. You know, we speak about this Brighton side before coming into this game, they've scored a lot of goals. They came up against a tough Arsenal side with a strong defence. That defence today was nowhere near what it is used to being. And the disappointment will be set-piece goal conceded, three goals conceded, and yeah, they'll have a real long look at themselves because, again, the other side of it, Verbruggen had one big save to make, and that's going to be disappointing as well. If you come here, you have a shootout, and you lose 4-3, you lose 5-2, wherever it is, but they didn't lay a glove on Brighton and didn't make anything of their attacking situations.
0: Arsenal were woeful, but Brighton and Hove Albion were brilliant. They've won by 3-0.
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5: Thanks to Ian Dennis and to Curtis Davis. This is Sports World on the BBC World Service. Well, they've come a long way together, haven't they, over 125 years. Brighton with their struggles in more recent history, but now they have beaten the champions. What a performance from Brighton and Hove Albion today with that 3-0 win over Arsenal. The stats tell the story. 28 touches in Arsenal's penalty area, 17 attempts, 5 on target. The 3 goals from Groß, Kostoulas and Andreas, and a very impressive complete performance from Brighton with a clean sheet as well. Is it just a blip for Arsenal? They were off it today. The champions then have been beaten for the first time this season. Their last defeat back on the 11th of April, that 2-1 home defeat at home to Bournemouth, when there were all question marks about whether they could go on and win the title. They did, of course, but it's a setback today then for Arsenal. So that's our live commentary game. Let's take you around the other matches in the Premier League now. And first of all, at the Hill Dickinson Stadium, let's go and hear about Everton's win over Ipswich. Lee Blakeman.
6: Well, Everton with the win, Lee, but just about. They were holding on against 10-man Ipswich. Everton 1, Ipswich 0. Tierno Barry with the goal after 11 minutes. Big deflection off a shot from James Tarkowski. Everton and Barry had a second goal disallowed for an offside against Brent Johnson that is still difficult to spot even now. Then Ipswich had Abdel Fattah, sent off for picking up 2 yellow cards, the second of which was for a dive. Everton holding on after failing to take a host of chances to kill the game. They're still unbeaten going into the international break. Everton 1, Ipswich 0.
5: Yeah, we spoke about it, Lee, didn't we? The fact that, well, Brighton have won, they're on 10 points. Brentford unbeaten have 9, and Everton now have 9. A win today, and we said how rosy it would be looking for those Everton fans.
6: It wasn't looking rosy for a large part of this afternoon, because it looked at one stage like they were going to run away with it and score 3 or 4. But I said it earlier this afternoon, Lee, when we were previewing this game. Ipswich this season have just got this battle about them and this fight about them that they didn't have in their last season in the top flight. Loads of chances to equalise despite only having 10. Fleming late on, clearing the crossbar from 14 yards. But Everton, they've got good options to call on from the bench, the likes of Dibbling, the likes of Tyreek George and Jake O'Brien, to get them over the line. And I think every single supporter, even though a lot of them are whinging for large parts of the second half, would take unbeaten in all competitions going into the international break.
5: Yeah, they certainly would. And that's what they have got then, Everton unbeaten after that 1-0 win. Lee, thank you. Now to St James's Park then, a win for the home side. but they were pushed late on by Hull, Chris Coles.
7: They certainly were. Newcastle survive Hull's late onslaught only just. Hull threw absolutely everything at it, but the damage done as far as they were concerned in the opening 7 minutes of this game, Willock and Hall putting Newcastle 2-0 up in no time. That should have been 3-0 at half-time, but Wissa had a penalty saved by Salakis brilliantly just before the break, and it all changed in the second half. Mohamed Ali Cho off the Hull bench,

0: with a calm finish to set up a frantic finale. Several good hole chances to equalise. Gelhard off the bench had a good couple, but they couldn't force the ball over the line. Newcastle hold on, and Hull lose for the first time in the Premier League this season. Newcastle 2, Hull 1.
1: Chris, thank you. In the Bundesliga, it's Bayern Munich and Freiburg are on top of the table on 10 points. Freiburg drew 2-2 with Eintracht Frankfurt. Augsburg were beaten for the first time, 3-2 at Werder Bremen. Elsewhere, Borussia Mönchengladbach 3, Mainz 4, Hamburg 2, Cologne 1, with Stuttgart and Dortmund, who can win 4 out of 4, playing in the late game. We've got Nottingham Forest against Coventry in the late game in the Premier League, and in round the world in the sporting action in the next hour of the programme. We're focusing in on Kenya, who were awarded the World Athletics Championships. It will be in Nairobi in 2029. We'll discuss that and have all the reaction from the Premier League after the latest news.
2: I'm Debbie Russ with the BBC News. NATO has described security in the Arctic as one of its top priorities after the United States and Denmark announced a deal that resolved a long-running dispute about Greenland. President Trump said the agreement would give the US permanent control of security in the self-governing Danish territory. The prime ministers of Greenland and Denmark have welcomed the deal, saying it recognises the right of the island's people to self-determination. These people in Copenhagen gave their thoughts on the deal.
3: You get a little nervous, but then I read what it was about, and it seems like that actually the U.S. have the right and maybe obligation to put their defense at Greenland as they have had since World War II. So I guess that's okay. That's good, actually.
4: It's going to be more quiet now, and I think that the United States is probably going to get what they could have had the whole time if they just asked nicely.
2: A large plume of black smoke has been seen near the international airport in the Saudi capital, Riyadh, hours after air raid alerts there. Some flights at King Khalid International Airport have been delayed and others cancelled. There's been no comment from the Saudi government. Here's our global affairs reporter, Joanna Keane.
5: It was the first time such alerts have been issued since the recent escalation in the conflict with the Iran-backed Houthis in Yemen. An all-clear was given on Saturday morning, but now flames and black smoke have been seen near the international airport. The Houthis declared a maritime blockade of Saudi ships in July, which the group said was in retaliation for a Saudi blockade of ports and airports that it controls in Yemen. Fighting in southern Yemen between Saudi-backed government forces and the Houthis is continuing, with military sources saying 48 people on both sides have been killed in the past day.
2: Malaysia says it will assist Indonesia in fighting large wildfires on Borneo and Sumatra, sending aircraft and more than 50 firefighters. The blazes that have raged for 3 weeks have caused a toxic haze over parts of Indonesia, Malaysia and Singapore. The new school year has begun in Gaza, with more than 500,000 children returning to formal education for the first time in nearly 3 years. Jacob Evans reports.
6: After 3 years of ongoing bombardment, conditions in Gaza are tough. The United Nations says 97% of schools in the Strip were damaged or destroyed in fighting since the Israel-Gaza war began. Working alongside UN agencies, the local education ministry has opened about 700 education facilities. Pictures online show children sat on bare floors inside tents. Others show pupils sat in the remnants of schools, chalkboards peppered with gunfire. Meanwhile, Israeli military operations continue. 3 people have reportedly been killed in the latest attacks, including a 10-year-old girl. There's been no comment from Israel.
2: World news from the BBC. Nigeria has appointed an independent panel to investigate the deaths of 37 suspected illegal miners who died in custody. The victims were discovered inside a crowded detention centre run by a government paramilitary force in Niger State, sparking protests in the state capital, Minna. The state governor, Umar Bago, says they are pursuing all lines of inquiry.
7: Because some of them were found with a degree of burns on their body and skin peeling, and also some foams in their mouth and blood stains. And this could be as a result of poisoning. It could be suffocation, it could be any other thing.
2: Uganda has suspended all defence and military cooperation with Turkey, escalating a diplomatic row. A deputy army spokesman said the suspension would remain until certain issues, which he did not name, had been resolved. On Friday, there were protests at the Turkish embassy in Kampala, where demonstrators demanded the extradition of a Ugandan man who's accused of spreading anti-government propaganda online. Journalists from the three US media organizations banned by President Trump on Friday have been denied access to the grounds of the White House. Mr. Trump has accused CNN, MS Now and Politico of reporting what he calls fake news. The media outlets say their reporters had their passes seized at a security gate. All three organizations have said they will defend their rights under the US Constitution. The 20th Asian Games have been declared open at a colorful ceremony in Nagoya in Japan. The hammer throw Olympic champion Murafushi Koji and his father Shigenobu, himself a five-time Asian champion, jointly light the cauldron to start proceedings. 11,000 athletes are competing across the 16-day event. Organisers have faced criticism for saving money by housing athletes and officials in a mixture of hotels, temporary containers and a cruise ship. BBC News.
1: Thanks to Debbie Russ. This is Sports World on the BBC World Service with me, Lee James. These are the headlines from today in the Premier League. Arsenal's 100% start to the season is over after they lose to Brighton.
8: And the header is in, and it is Andres. And for a third successive year here at the Amex, could the champions taste defeat?
1: Tottenham score their first goals of the Premier League season, but were beaten 3-2 by Aston Villa.
9: We have to be stronger. We have to put on the pitch something more than we are putting. Football is tactical, yes. It's qualities of the player, yes. It's what you want, OK, but it's blood, it's fighting.
1: Everton remain unbeaten in the Premier League.
10: Ipswich just do enough. Tarkowski, deflection and in. Flag stays down and Tierno Barry celebrates for Everton.
1: They beat Ipswich 1-0 and Newcastle were 2-1 winners over Hull City.
11: Sports World's Premier League Saturday, live with Lee James.
1: With one match to come in the Premier League this Saturday as Nottingham Forest take on goalless and pointless Coventry City. Let's hear from both managers with Frank Lampard and first Forest, Oliver Glasner.
12: I don't look at the results too much. I look at their performances because it's let's say this is what everybody else can do and should do. Have a look at the performance, that's enough. But our job is to watch them in much more detail.
13: Well, we just have to because it's football. And we've been privileged for a while to win a lot of football matches here. And I know we brought new players in, but of course it's more difficult when you don't. It makes the job of all of ours tougher because it's what we're here for and what you want to do. And it's sometimes human nature to feel down. We have to focus on the work that we've got to do to keep trying to improve, to keep trying to get results.
1: Well, let's take you live to the City Ground. Just over 20 minutes until kick-off with the BBC's football correspondent, John Murray, and the former Coventry and Aston Villa striker, Dion Dublin. And John, Forest know what the boost of a first win can give you, and that lift is certainly something Coventry need right now.
14: Yeah, absolutely, on both counts. Forest will hope that they take something, certainly, from the way that they won against Aston Villa at Villa Park last weekend. And I think particularly so the form of Munoz, who Oliver Glasner had at Crystal Palace, and Liam Delap, who scored his first Forest goal in that win and scored it well as well. However, they've yet to score here this season in any competition under Oliver Glasner. So that's a target for Forest, whereas we know with beleaguered Coventry, they are yet to score in the Premier League this season, therefore yet to score in the Premier League for a quarter of a century.
1: Yes, the wait goes on, Dion. You must feel for your former club. It's been a tough start that they played away to Arsenal, to Manchester City. Is there still hope there for Coventry?
15: Yeah, of course. And you know, I know Frank reasonably well. He'll feel down about the results, but possibly not the performances. Yes, they've had some big hitters to try and overcome, but this is a very, very even game today. They have to get something out of the game. I mean, a point here today for Coventry, I think, is a very, very good result.
1: Yeah, is that to give them the belief that they belong at this level, Dion, going into the international break as well?
15: Yeah, maybe there's a lot of rest for the players. You know, he may send them away, he may work them hard, but, you know, in the middle of the park is where the game's going to be won, so I'm expecting Matty Grimes to be the one that's going to be shouting and bawling at his defence to be nice and organised, and people like Mason Clark and Thomas Asante up top and Jack Redoni to do something, really show us something, show us what you've got today. So, yes, I think there's a lot of players in sky blue shirts that are going to have to rear their head today.
1: And I just wonder, John, as well, if there was more pressure and expectation on Coventry, given how well they played as champions last season, to come up and how well

0: The two other promoted teams, Ipswich and in particular Hull, have started the season.
1: Yeah, but with Coventry preparing for this match, and I know they've spent £140 million or thereabouts on new players, lots of players coming in, 12 first-team squad players. But when you look at what they've got, you know, it is largely based on the team that did so well in the Championship last season. And they haven't really got many what I'd call established internationals. So they're older players with plenty to prove in the top flight, or they are younger players with plenty to prove. Problem is, they're coming up against teams in every match in the Premier League who are packed with full internationals and all of that experience.
0: And what are you saying, Dion, if you're Frank Lampard, to the players then, and if you were one of those players sat there knowing that you haven't got a goal yet, how can you get that confidence to still believe you can take your chances?
2: I think it all starts from being really strong and organised at the back, and making sure that if you go into a three when you have the ball, that you have that extra player at the back all the time. You do not want to get caught on the counter-attack. Don't get sucked into everybody flying forward. The organisation in possession defensively is where they may get something out of this game.
0: Yeah, let's see if they can. And it's the final one, of course, John, before the international break for all the teams in the Premier League. I'm not sure if the England manager, Thomas Tuchel, is there at the City Ground. I'm not sure he'd fancy a visit there. What kind of reception he would get from the Forest fans after leaving their talisman, Morgan Gibbs-White, out again?
1: They're not very happy about that here at Forest, I can tell you. You know, the finger's been pointed at, certainly at Thomas Tuchel, why can't he find a place for Morgan Gibbs-White? But as they've been telling me, you know, and we know this is the case, over the course of the last months, when Morgan Gibbs-White has been left out of the England squad, very often there has been a positive reaction from him on the pitch for Forest in the next match.
0: Yeah, he may just feel, Dion, he's got something to prove then. Not really necessarily to any other fans of Forest, but just, you know, for himself.
2: Yeah, I just think he does what he does. I don't think that affects him too much. Yes, of course, he wanted to be in the squad. Yes, he's disappointed. However, I think he's so strong mentally that he'll just get on with his game, he'll captain his side and he'll do what he does. He'll affect the football match, whether it's with goals or assists or just vocally. I think he's got it. He's got a good balance, Morgan Gibbs-White. And what happens then, if you just get your mind on the game, you find yourself back in the squad at some stage.
0: So if he can inspire his team, Nottingham Forest, then against Coventry. Dion, John, thank you both very much. Enjoy the game. That's Dion Dublin, John Murray then at the City Ground ahead of Nottingham Forest against Coventry. We'll have reaction. We're going to hear, of course, from Brighton after their big win over Arsenal and find out what Mikel Arteta has made of the Champions' first defeat of the season. All that to come. Now to the big sporting news, though, in Africa this week. Nairobi is set to make history after being selected as the first African city to host the World Athletics Championships. Kenya's President William Ruto hailed the winning bid as a victory for generations of athletes who have made the nation synonymous with excellence on the track and road, as the country prepares then to host the major global event in 2029.
3: We are a great sporting nation, distinguished by our great sportsmen and women in athletics, in football, in rugby, and in all other sports. And that is why World Athletics in 2029 will be held in the Great Republic of Kenya.
0: Well, Nairobi beat London and Rome to the hosting rights, with Munich selected to stage the 2031 edition. Joining us now on Sports World from Nairobi is the BBC Africa senior sport journalist Celestine Kirone. We're also joined by Kenya's marathon champion, the former winner of the Boston and Los Angeles marathons, Wesley Karir. Hello to you both.
4: Hello, how are you?
0: Very good. Thank you very much for joining us. Celestine, first of all, give us a sense of what it's been like in Nairobi then ever since that announcement was made.
5: I think we're still coming down from a high. It's really been a really exciting couple of days. People texting to say we are now planning for 2029. You know, we are putting money aside to make sure we get tickets. And the best thing about it, Lee, has been, the line that probably many England fans can identify with, which is it's coming home. Because as a powerhouse in track and field, it was long overdue.
0: Yes, Kenya is the second most successful nation in the history of the World Championship, 72 gold medals, placing it behind the United States. Wesley, as someone who has competed for your nation, then how did it make you feel when you found out the Worlds would be coming to Nairobi?
4: Oh, it was exciting. You know, we are all excited about the great news. You know, a dream come true for most of us. Kenya is known for having the best fan atmosphere

0: in the world, any sports. If you do a sports in Kenya and you mobilize well, the people come and they cheer. They don't just come and sit down.
1: So when Lord Coe says that athletics is woven into the fabric of the nation and Kenyans have helped shape the history of the sport, there's that sense then, is there, Wesley, that it was time, it was the right moment for the Games to come?
0: Oh, yeah, I think it's the perfect timing. We have been developing the infrastructure for the last couple of years, and we are hosting the AFCON, which will give us now the pre-practice for us, like the accommodation, the track, the stadium, all that will just translate. So for us as a country, it's an investment that we are building and an investment that the government put into place and an investment that we see now the domino effect of it. And we're looking forward to also moving now from here to now also bid and host the Olympics in the coming years.
1: Now, when the World Athletics President Celestine, Lord Sebastian Coe, announced the decision in Budapest last Tuesday, he described Kenya's bid as compelling and emotional. So after missing out on the 2025 World Championships to Tokyo, what do you believe then helped Kenya see off the European rivals this time around?
2: I think really the one thing for me, Lee, here would be the infrastructure, because when Kenya bid for 2025, infrastructure was a big issue, a major concern for World Athletics, because like Lord Coe said, Kenya does not lack the fan base. So in terms of the fan base, that was not an issue. In terms of Nairobi being a city that can welcome many people and be able to have that accommodation that can support large traveling sporting parties, that one is there. But the infrastructure was where the issue was. But now this time around, what Kenya sold its bid on was the fact that they are hosting the Africa Cup of Nations with Uganda and Tanzania next year. And the Kasarani Stadium, which has been earmarked for the 2029 edition of the World Athletics Championships, is going to get a major uplift that will be made for the Nations Cup. And so that is what is going to help it. In fact, this week, the Minister for Sports in Kenya, Salim Mvurya, has been talking about the AFCON legacy is that Kenya is now going to be able to host the 2029 World Athletics Championships.
1: Wesley, why is there now this strategy then to host for governments, in the case of the World Championships, to fund these big sporting events then?
0: Because, you know, when you bring a sports home, it motivates the nation. Sports build cohesion. Sports give kids hope. So for most of us who grew up watching people from afar, from a TV, now we are given an opportunity to watch them live. We live in a country that sometimes gets divided by politics and all these other things. But when you come to sports, it unites the nation. So we are hoping that these investments not only bring visitors to Kenya, bring investments to Kenya, improves the economy, but also it binds and brings the nations together. When Kenya didn't win in 2025, they didn't just sit down. They hosted other events that have successfully been done. The Kipchoge Keino, for example, the fact that you are hosting an international event gives you an opportunity to learn on how to host. You know, hosting an event like this is not just the infrastructure. It is about also being able to have the manpower and people that can get things done. So the fact that we have been able to host these successful international events has given us now a platform to show the world that we can really do this thing and do it successfully.
1: Let's talk about the challenges. Celestine, first of all, logistically, with organisational challenges as well. There were delays in preparations for AFCON, concerns about certainly getting fans in and out of the stadium, which is outside of the central business district. That's going to be a major consideration, isn't it?
2: This is exactly where something like the Africa Cup of Nations comes in. The one thing that the Ministry of Sport has been talking about and talking to probably World Athletics as well about with this is that next year's event, the 2027 edition of the Africa Cup of Nations, is an opportunity for them to make sure that they can test all this system, test the transport system, test how fans are coming in and out of stadiums, test security as well, you know, with a lot of, because there'll be a lot of night matches. Remember, World Athletics, a lot of the evening event is usually at night. So that is going to be a key point for them. One area as well that usually tends to be a challenge is when there's delayed release of fans and when there's, you know, delayed in meeting the deadlines that have been set, like what we are seeing right now with the Africa Cup of Nations. The CAF president is not very happy with some of the delays that are there for next year's edition. But the ministry says, look, we have government backing. We are going to make sure that that does not happen.
1: Kenya's also endured

0: state of doping scandals in recent years. 11 individuals banned by the Athletics Integrity Unit so far this year alone. Wesley, what would you say to those who think that Kenya therefore shouldn't have been rewarded with these games?
1: Doping is an individual sin, for example. It's not a national sin. The government has invested $5 million every year in the event of fighting doping. So I think Kenya is doing the right thing. And I think Kenya should be praised for what it's doing. If it wasn't for the intervention of the government in fighting doping in Kenya, it would be a disaster, not just for Kenya, but for athletics all over the world. So it's not like the nation of Kenya is suffering from the doping issue. It's individuals in Kenya that are suffering. And every world, every country, there is individuals who do bad things.
0: Are you concerned, though, an event like this could be blighted by these kind of doping scandals in the lead-up to the 2029 Games?
1: I think the history has taught us one thing. Every event that has happened, the Olympics, the World Championship, there's always some bad press that comes out about Kenyan doping issue. So I don't think it will shadow on the amazing opportunity to host. As Kenya, we are prepared on both. We are prepared from the anti-doping aspect of it. I think now that Kenya will be hosting, that means we need to put more budget and more money into anti-doping agency of Kenya. The world will be coming not just to compete in Kenya, but they will be coming to train in Kenya. So there's a lot of national teams that will be bringing their athletes to get prepared in Kenya. So we need to also make sure that these people's safety and also these kids that come to Kenya are not lied upon by the people that do doping businesses in Kenya.
2: Just to pick on something that Wesley has also said, when it comes to the World Championships, I think for me, I see it as an opportunity for Kenya to demonstrate that it can actually address the problem properly. And that is something that is going to be very key, and I expect that World Athletics will be expecting to see that of them. When you speak to officials in Kenya, they tell you that the fact that they have a lot of people being caught means the system is working. So if they keep investing more money and putting in the systems in place and the structure in place to fight the vice, then it gives them that chance to say, we have put this in place, people are being caught, that means our systems are working. So I think that should be the parameter that people should be looking at and not blanket, blanket accuse, as Wesley is saying, a country.
0: And just on the successes of these games, World Athletics generated some $522 million in revenue from Tokyo in 2025. 619,000 tickets sold over the 9 days of competition. London sold a record 705,000 tickets in 2017. How important, Wesley, to ensure that the local population is not priced out of these games, but also that the stands are filled and revenue is made?
1: I think that's one of the things that now the World Athletics have to decide and come up with. Because when you talk about in Europe, you are charging people in pounds. When you come to Kenya, you will be charging people on shillings. And yes, we have very exciting fun, but also we have an economy that is not as built as the other European nation. So this should be not about money, but about the sport itself. But I believe there's also a strong middle class, excited young people in Kenya that will pay the tickets to watch the game.
0: Those stands are full, though, Wesley, for these games, and we see big crowds there.
1: Yeah, and make sure that the stands are full, because if you put the ticket too expensive, you might not get the excitement that you need. But also, I know Kenya, and Celestine and me, we are Kenyans, and we know Kenya. Kenyans get excited about something. There will be companies sponsoring people. There will be politicians sponsoring people. There will be government sponsoring people. So I'm not really worried about filling the stadium, because when we mobilize ourselves as a country, Kenya, we mobilize.
0: Let's just get some more joyous reaction to the news there now from Kenyan athletes who have competed at World Championships. In a moment, the Commonwealth multiple African champion sprinter Ferdinand Omanyala, along with the world champion javelin thrower Julius Yego. First, though, the Ethiopian multiple world champion long distance runner Haile Gebrselassie, who says it's a joyous moment for Africa.
3: When the announcement comes from Lord Sebasteko, I just, you know, say, I mean, dreaming, you know, for many years. And now, not only for Nairobi, Kenya, it's

0: It's also for Africa.
1: I love racing at home, and it's always been my dream to have like a major championships come home, and it's a big, big blessing, not just for me, but even for the next generation of athletes, because I'm sure from just this that's going to happen, there'll be so many champions being born out of just the experience, out of just the pleasure of them just looking at all the stars that are coming to converge in the country. And it's going to be huge. That one, I'm sure.
2: Just a few weeks ago in Brussels, I had a conversation with SEPCO about Nairobi hosting the World Championship. And he told me, what if Nairobi get the chance to host the World Championship and you are retired? So, yeah, I'm a bit challenged again to rethink my decisions and see if I can not retire before 2029. It's a bit tricky, but why not, you know? I want to be part of it.
3: Julius Yeager there at the end, the 2015 Javelin World Champion, had been thinking about retiring after the 2028 Olympics in Los Angeles, Celestine, but he might have to push that back now to compete.
4: Oh, yes, absolutely. I mean, even if I were him, I would want to do that. Because many times African athletes, even their own families, some of them, their own families have never watched them compete in a global stage. Because of, you know, the competitions are usually very far, the cost of travel, some of them don't even have passports. So there's a lot of Kenyan athletes, and not just Kenyan athletes, even African athletes, Akani Simbine, Letsile Tebogo, they were all talking this week about how excited they are that it's coming somewhere that is closer to their homes. That is another line of what bringing the championships to Kenya really means for not just Kenyan athletes, but also African athletes.
3: Well, Wesley, speaking of families, your brother John has won the last two Boston marathons, hasn't he? And would like to represent Kenya, I'm sure, and compete on home soil.
5: And I think, as Celestine say, that's why it's called coming home, because now our families can watch us. Like I ran my professional life, my parents never really got a chance to watch me live. So I'm honestly jealous that this is coming when I'm already done. Some of us now are rethinking our decisions, but I'm glad to have John, who will be running, and hopefully he will be able to make the team. And that will be a very joyful moment.
3: Just finally, how important is it then that these championships are a success for Kenya, and also to show that Africa as a whole can host these major global events? Celestine first.
4: Extremely, extremely important that Kenya gets it right. And this is the one thing that has been the conversation, even on social media, when the announcement was made, like beyond the celebration, Kenyans have been talking about, let the work start and let us get it right. Because for a very long time, the continent is often seen as a producer of talent. Now, to truly be at par with European, Asian and, American powerhouses, so to speak, is to also show that you can go beyond just producing talent, but also host the world in the kind of standards that are usually expected of the sport. So I think it is going to be extremely, extremely important that Kenya gets this one right, because it's not just about Kenya, it's about the whole continent.
5: South Africa hosted the World Cup, and now it's our chance as Kenya to also represent the African continent and show that we are prepared and we can do this. The key now is celebration is done. Let's get to work as early as now. We are the people that do a lot of things the last minute. This one, I'm asking the organizers, I'm asking the government, I'm asking everybody involved, don't wait, get it done, because the world is watching us. We beat one of the biggest economies in the world. So let's prove that when we were given this, we can do it. We want to also one day host the Olympics. So if we want to do that, let's get this one right.
3: Wesley Correa and Celestine Caroni, thank you both very much for joining us.
5: Thank you, guys.
3: That's Celestine and Wesley then, reflecting on Nairobi, set to host the World Athletics Championships in 2029. Let's get back to the Premier League, to our commentary game. What a result for Brighton and Hove Albion, beating the champions Arsenal by 3-0. It was the German international Pascal Gross who opened the scoring. He says it's been a great week for the team as it celebrates, the club celebrates its 125th anniversary.
6: Yeah, it was a good win. I think we showed great intensity, put the game into their half, waited for mistakes and punished them. I think it was a very strong performance against a very strong team. I thought United already was a good game, but today against Arsenal, it was very complete. We

0: want to make it really hard for them. We want to, at home, we want to play really intense, put a game into their half, like I said. And I think, yeah, we won the ball high up and then we attacked really fast. And after the last two wins, I think we're full of confidence. And before the international break, we wanted to finish strong.
1: That's Pascal Gross on how Brighton beat Arsenal today. We'll hopefully hear from Mikel Arteta before the end of Sports World. We're also going to reflect on the all-female track and field meet that took place in London on Friday, with more reaction from the Premier League on the way after the latest BBC News Now from Jeanette Jaleel.
2: Thanks, Lee. NATO has described security in the Arctic as one of its top priorities after the US and Denmark announced a deal that resolved a long-running dispute about Greenland. According to President Trump, the new pact gives the US permanent control over security in the autonomous Danish territory. These people in Copenhagen gave their thoughts on the deal.
3: You get a little nervous, but then I read what it was about, and it seems like that actually the US have the right and maybe obligation to put their defense at Greenland as they have had since World War II. So I guess that's okay. That's good, actually.
4: It's going to be more quiet now, and I think that the United States is probably going to get what they could have had the whole time if they just asked nicely.
2: Saudi Arabia has issued air raid alerts after plumes of black smoke were seen near Riyadh's international airport. It's the first time residents received an alert on their phones and were urged to stay indoors since the recent escalation in the conflict with the Iranian-backed Houthis in Yemen. The Saudi government has yet to comment. Malaysia says it will send aircraft and more than 50 firefighters to help tackle large wildfires on Borneo and Sumatra. Indonesia has been battling fires for weeks. Jacob Evans has more details.
5: This year's fires are the worst Indonesia has seen in over a decade. More than 1,000 square kilometres of the country's ecologically rich forests have been affected. Millions of people have also been exposed to a toxic haze, including in neighbouring Malaysia. Alongside the additional Malaysian resources, the two countries' leaders also discussed preventative measures. Indonesia's president, Prabowo Subianto, has called for sanctions against people using fire to clear land.
2: In South Africa, runners protesting over the murders of a female jogger and eight other women in eastern Johannesburg in recent months have demanded an end to femicide. They've called for stronger action against gender-based violence and lit candles in memory of Lisbeth Mosela Kagomo, who was killed while out on a run. The new school year has begun in Gaza, with more than 500,000 children returning to formal education for the first time in nearly 3 years. Virtual schooling is also being offered for Palestinian refugees living in other countries. The 20th Asian Games have been declared open at a colourful ceremony in Nagoya in Japan. 11,000 athletes from 45 countries and regions are competing. Organisers have faced criticism for saving money on athlete accommodation, which is a mixture of hotels, temporary containers and a cruise ship. Well, that's the latest BBC News. Now let's go back to Lee with Sports World.
1: Jeanette, thank you very much. Yes, we'll have more on the opening of the Asian Games in Nagoya a little later in the programme. Right now, though, we're going back to the top story in the Premier League because Arsenal have suffered their first defeat of the season. They were stunned by Brighton and Hove Albion, beaten 3-0 at the Amex Stadium. Arsenal had won their past 9 league games, 7 in all competitions at the start of this season, were beaten then today. So let's go back to the Amex and hear from the Arsenal manager, Mikel Arteta, with Sports World's Mark Scott.
6: Mikel, your thoughts on that today?
7: Well, very disappointed. First of all, congratulate Brighton because I think they were terrific on the day. Everything that we discussed about the intensity that the game was going to require, winning the first duel, second ball, we were very, very far from the standards that are required to give a good chance to dominate and have the ability to win the game. And on top of that, especially in the first 20, 30 minutes, the amount of technical errors and principles that we didn't apply against the man-to-man game puts you constantly under pressure. But it's a big lesson to learn. Obviously, what the team has done in the last 6 or 7 weeks since the World Cup, it's been remarkable considering all the difficulties and the amount of players that we had to adapt and to start to compete in the manner that we've done. But today there is a lot to learn.
1: A lot to learn then for Arsenal, who were beaten today. Unbeaten Everton, though, move up to fifth place in the Premier League. Tierno Barry's goal was the difference in the end between them and 10-man Ipswich, who had Ghana's Abdul Fatawu sent off in the second half.

0: off. Let's hear from the Everton goalkeeper, Jordan Pickford, now with Sports World's Laura Kenyon.
1: Jordan, congratulations. Another win. That's 7 games unbeaten in all competitions. A narrow win, but you must be really pleased by the positive start to the season.
2: Yeah, it was a great way to finish the week off, I think. It's always going to be tough, especially when they go down to 10 men. Disallowed goal, I think, could have created a few more chances. But we're in Ipswich of playing well, you know, 1-2, lost 2 in the league so far. So it was always going to be a tough game. Expectation was for us to win it, and that's what we've done.
1: Tell us a little bit about what Tierno Barry brings to this team. He had a goal chalked off, as you said, and his celebrations, regardless, were emphatic, weren't they?
2: I don't say celebrations. I know he likes to get one for the Instagram. He works hard, and the goals will come by putting hard work and giving 100% on the pitch, and that's what he's learned. I think the first year in the Premier League is always tough, and this, I think he found his feet towards the end, and this season he's started a lot better, and he's been working hard on the training ground, which gives him the opportunity to score. I know every goal counts. It's a great assist from Tarks.
0: Yeah, Tierno Barry has now scored his 5th goal this season. Everton are on 9 points so far. We'll get more reaction on the way to Newcastle's win over Hull. Right now, though, let's take you around the world of sport and players finished at golf's PGA Championship at Wentworth, just outside of London. And it's Manuel Alvira and Filippo Celi of Italy who have a share of the lead on 13 under par after the 3rd round. The BBC's golf correspondent Ian Carter is there. And Ian, we're looking at a very congested leaderboard, aren't we? The 6-time major winner, Rory McIlroy, in a group just a couple of shots back.
3: Yes, he is. It was a frustrating, largely frustrating day for Rory McIlroy. The only holes he could take advantage of were the par fives, and he did. He birdied the 4th, he birdied the 12th, he birdied the 17th, and then he hit the shot of the day on the closing par five, the 18th, with a brilliant approach to almost kick-in range for an eagle 3, birdie-eagle finish that suddenly propelled him to 11 under par and within 2 shots of the lead. I think few would have predicted, if any, that it would be Filippo Celi, despite him being in reasonable form on the DP World Tour, and Manuel Alvira setting the pace going into the final round. Celi was round in 69, 68 for Alvira, both at 13 under par. They're one ahead of a group that includes the US Open winner from last year, JJ Sporn, who was round in 68 today. And Adam Scott joined Rory McIlroy at 11 under par with a birdie-birdie finish. So a really dramatic day. Lots of nations represented on this leaderboard. But as you say, it really is congested. If you look down the leaderboard, within 3 shots of the lead, there are 15 players. Within 4 shots of the lead, 20 players.
0: Yes, so a congested leaderboard, building up nicely then for the final round. But no Jon Rahm this weekend. The former world number one missed the cut, finished bottom of the leaderboard on 11 over par. It was his worst 36-hole total since turning professional in 2016. And Ian, only Rahm will know what's really to blame for his performance, but the noise surrounding the future of the LIV Tour can't have helped.
3: Yes, he was at the top of the list of creditors when LIV filed for bankruptcy, owed $7 million from the last quarter alone. We know that in future contracts he's owed substantially more money than that. And it's just the uncertainty that surrounds the future of LIV, the future of the LIV players, where he might be playing next season. And as you say, we can only speculate as to how that is weighing on his mind. All he will say is that it will be sorted out, and then we will see where he's playing next year. All the indications are that he's not brimming with enthusiasm for a revamped LIV Tour, but again, we have to wait and see. But what is notable is that his performances as he plays now away from the LIV Tour have been nowhere near the calibre that we've seen from Jon Rahm, a 2-time major champion, a Ryder Cup hero, a former world number one. And his golf is in the doldrums, rounds of 78 and 77 this week. And as you say, finishing dead last of those who completed the first 2 rounds.
0: Tough one for Jon Rahm then, but the action then will continue at the PGA Championship on Sunday. Ian, thank you. That's Ian Carter. In cricket, England have gone top of the T20 rankings after completing a series clean sweep against Sri Lanka. The men's team won by 8 wickets in the 3rd and final T20, chasing a target of 125 down in just 9.4 overs after bowling Sri Lanka all out for 124. To rugby union, the world champions England have been held by Canada in the Women's Global WXV Series in a repeat of last year's Rugby World Cup final. So England's 39-game winning run has come to an end, unbeaten though in 40 matches now. And it was Canada who got back onto level terms with a converted try from Olivia Apps on 58 minutes. The scores then remained tied at 26 all for over 20 minutes. The player of the match was Canada's Dalika Menon, and she spoke to the BBC.

0: performed really well. Obviously, we didn't get exactly what we wanted, but it was still an amazing game of rugby. And I think, well, I'm sure this crowd appreciated it. And I know the girls back home will also have been cheering loud. So we've got two more to go against them. So we'll see what happens.
1: Well, a draw on Red Rose's soil, which has never been done before by Canada. You'd never won here. You'd never drawn here either. So given that you've got home comforts in Toronto next, you must be feeling pretty confident.
0: Yeah, I think this week especially, like, we're really trying to push ourselves. I know the last time we faced them, obviously, it's not the result we wanted. It was also in front of a home crowd, so I think we really wanted to prove something here, but this is just the start of this journey. Hopefully, playing on home soil is obviously a huge advantage, so we're very excited to go home and do it again.
2: So Canada and England then, drawing 26 all. Athletics now, and the timing maybe couldn't have been better for the organisers in London as it staged its first all-female track and field event on Friday night. This is created by Alexis Ohanian, the Reddit co-founder and husband of tennis icon Serena Williams. Athlos was staging a meeting for the first time outside of New York. So the single night meet, including seven disciplines each, featured six athletes, with Olympic champions Gabby Thomas, Keely Hodgkinson, among those race winners, all presented with a silver Tiffany crown, with a total event prize pot of over $1 million. Hodgkinson powered to victory in the 800 metres, wearing a custom-made full-body speed suit.
3: One of the most dominant 800-metre runners in the world, and she is racing this one fast to the end. Keely Hodgkinson wins Athlos 156.40, a new Athlos meet record.
0: Honestly, this has been like maybe a year in the making. Kind of a really, really fun process with the Nike Innovation team. I think it's like a mixture of fashion and speed and science all coming together for maybe, I guess, the future of athletics potentially. And it was a real honor for them to choose me to put this out first. We weren't sure when we were gonna wear it, but I think in hindsight, like an all-women's event that's all about the glitz and the glamour and putting eyes on women, a bit of a moment, I think was the perfect way to finish the season. So it was really exciting.
2: That's Keely Hodgkinson after her victory then at the Athlos event. The former world 1500 metres silver medalist Hannah England and the columnists for USA Today Sports Nancy Armour are both with us. Hannah, first of all, I think it was your first time at an Athlos event. What did you make then of the blend of sport, fashion, culture, the red carpet arrivals and the eye-catching performances?
4: I think it's cool. I think it's different. Everyone keeps saying our sport needs something different. I've always said, you know, change the broadcast, change everything around the outside, leave the sport how it is. And I love that that's what Athlos have been doing. They're adding the glitz and glam and, you know, some people love it, some people loathe it, but it's bringing more people to the sport. It's putting eyeballs on it. And then the sport itself was brilliant last night.
2: And Nancy, there are very ambitious plans for the Athlos event, but it's hard, isn't it, to establish a new event? We know about the financial difficulties mm-hmm. encountered by Michael Johnson's Grand Slam track in that inaugural season. And London is the standalone event, isn't it, Nancy, after the New York leg was cancelled?
5: Yeah, and I think one thing that was interesting was last night you heard over and over again that this is just the beginning, that Athlos will be back. So I think that whether it was the organizers, the athletes themselves, presenters, they've all heard the questions or the rumblings and wanted to address that and make it clear that this is not going to be a one-off, that this is going to keep going.
2: The US world record holder for the 100-meter hurdles, Masai Russell, was a late withdrawal, Hannah, but there were big performances and Keely Hodgkinson making the headlines in that all-black aerodynamic outfit. How impressive was her performance?
4: I actually thought it was really good last night. I think when you take in the context of how long the season's been, the difficulties Keely's had throughout the season that have been well documented and long reaching as well, you know, all the way through the season she's had issues. I thought she looked fantastic and I think the suit was really fun as well. I think it looked good. I love the throwback to Kathy Freeman from 2000 from the Olympics. I really, really liked it actually. I know some people didn't, but I think it was pretty cool. It was pretty innovative. And she looked excellent in the 800.
2: Well, Georgia Hunter-Bell, her British teammate, was saying that everyone will be wearing them by Los Angeles 28. So we will see. We will see there. Nancy, in terms of the event itself, I mentioned Alexis Ohanian, who's really the founder of the event. He's certainly backed his words with his wallet, hasn't he, with Angel City FC, investing the money into football, into women's sports. He says it will be far bigger over the next decade with multi-billion dollar women's teams in basketball and football.

0: How important then are these private ventures then to promote women's athletics here, but also women's sport more widely?
1: Yeah, I think they're hugely important. And I think they send a message. You know, here in the US, it's not as if there's no money to be made in men's sports, but the ceiling is much closer or shorter, whereas there's so much room to grow in women's sports. And Ohanian has said this repeatedly, that there's a lot of money to be made. You know, this isn't just a feel good, do good type of thing. He's out to make money, as are some other very sharp investors in women's sports.
0: And we've had, Hannah, the Ultimate Championships just last week in Budapest, which was the sport trying to innovate. It was a slimmed down, shorter program. Are meets like these and Athlos then needed to ensure that athletics stays relevant?
2: I hope not. I'm a purist, you know, it was my whole life. I love doing the sport. I love competing. And I think our sport is the best sport in the world, that every kid should be able to turn on the TV and see something they relate to on the track, on the field, whatever it be. But I don't know, I can't deny the market research that you know, the viewers want something different. They want something snappier and shorter. I'd hope you could have space for more sport than we got last night in Athlos. I think it was more slimmed down than was necessary, but I also think they're very business smart, these guys, and they know what they can manage. And I think the Ultimates was the same. They were saying, we know we can master this volume of sport, and I hope that it can then scale back up kind of closer to a full program.
0: Well, this event, I mentioned the timing of it because it follows a week where the discourse has been about a controversial advert for a sports betting company. It featured the American actor Sydney Sweeney posing naked with various pieces of sporting equipment covering parts of her body. And the advert sparked such a strong reaction, several female athletes speaking out, criticising the sexualisation of women in sport, how they're being defined by their appearance, not their sporting achievements. And the Athlos founder, who we've been talking about, Alexis Ohanian, was asked for his thoughts on this issue at Friday night's meet.
3: You know, I actually had a reporter had to show it to me because I hadn't even seen it. I think the thing that I liked the most was seeing so many women athletes use sort of counter-programming to post videos of themselves actually being a woman in sport. And look, you know, I think events like this, at the end of the day, the millions of people who are going to tune in, the folks, we sold this place out a week ago, the folks who are showing it to be a part of this, the folks who are tuning in, that's sending a definitive signal of what it looks like to actually be a woman in sports.
0: How do you both feel about this discussion and the debate that's been sparked then because of this advert? Hannah, Britain's Amy Hunt in particular, she recently won 4 gold medals at the European Championship, has spoken out saying hard work, blood, sweat and tears, that's what defines women in sports and what that looks like. As an athlete yourself, then what have you made of the controversy?
2: I think the frustrating thing for me is that the advert felt outdated and it felt removed mm-hmm. from where I think women's sport has got to. But unfortunately, that's probably just me being naive. And ultimately, that is still a really good way to sell sport or to sell a sports betting company. But I like Alexis said in that clip, I enjoy the fact it started a debate. I think that's brilliant. But I do not enjoy seeing adverts like that. I don't enjoy my sport being kind of, or any sport being sort of portrayed like that when that's not the reality of anybody in sport, male or female. It's not giving a true representation of sport. And I think the women have spoken up in a brilliant way to sort of try and bring awareness. And the only positive that can come out of this is that these conversations have been happening all week long about, you know, how should we view women in sport? Is it archaic? Do we need to keep pushing forward? The answer is yes. But it's been good to have a week where we've really kind of challenged people's views on that.
0: Yeah, the difficulty will be, Nancy, that for any woman in sport at moments like this to try and amplify their own messages also will highlight the advert. And I'm sure the betting company that is running the campaign will be delighted with the exposure as well. But, you know, they don't want these things to be promoted any further. But it's been important, hasn't it, to have that debate, do you think?
1: Yeah. And I would echo what Hannah said. And it feels like we take, you know, 6 steps forward and then 2 or 3 steps back. And this is what this feels like. But the positive for me was to see not just the immediate and the very loud reaction from women athletes, but also the breadth of the representation that you got. You know, you saw this coming from gymnasts, from track athletes, from basketball players, from tennis players. You know, there were so many examples of how and where women are thriving in sports and examples of women in sports. And to echo what Hannah said, that

0: was a really positive thing to come out.
1: And just finally then, does it show that events like this all-female event in Athlos is still needed? There's still an issue, Nancy, about how much coverage women in sport would receive compared to men?
0: Yeah, and I think one of the positive things is women are no longer waiting for things to be given to us. We are going out and forging our own way, saying, okay, fine, you're not going to create a space for us. We're going to create it ourselves. And that, I think, is one of the real positives about Athlos, about Ohanian's investment in the NWSL here in the States. It's, you know, we're done waiting. We're going to, you know, like it or not, we have a place in sports and we're going to keep pushing forward, and you all can either get on for the ride or you're going to be left behind.
1: And Hannah, an event like this is putting that attention, isn't it, on female sport just finally?
2: It is. And I think the same as the Ultimates last week, this week in Athos, we've got a chance to see those personalities. These athletes are so much more than that hard work you see for, you know, a few seconds on the track. They are wonderful role models for everybody in society. And the more opportunity we get to see that personality and that resilience and that determination is just brilliant. And I think, it's been a great week for athletics in that, but then women this weekend.
1: Hannah, Nancy, thank you both very much for joining us.
2: Thank you.
0: Thanks for having me.
1: That's Hannah England and Nancy Armour with us then as we reflect on the Athlos all-female track and field meet that took place in London on Friday night. Now, 5 years after the Tokyo Olympics were held at empty venues due to COVID restrictions, Japan has welcomed fans to a glittering opening ceremony in Nagoya to open the 20th Asian Games. It's the world's second largest multi-sport event after the Olympics. It'll see some 17,000 athletes from 45 countries and regions competing across a massive 43 sports. Our Japan correspondent, Kurumi Mori, joins us now from Tokyo. Kurumi, the build-up to the Games then has seen the organisers on the defensive. There's been a string of operational, logistical problems with complaints from athletes and officials involving accommodation and transport. What have been the biggest issues then?
3: The organizers seem to be getting the most heat over accommodation so far, and the shortage of rooms plus the quality of the rooms themselves is really what's in focus. There have also been reports of athletes having to deal with transportation delays after arriving in Japan or ending up at the wrong venue. So a whole host of issues related to the organization, the accommodation, and transportation. The key reason behind this seems to be just the sheer size of these games. Remember that not only are these Asian Games bigger than the last Summer Olympics in Paris in terms of the number of people participating, but there were also some unexpected additions. The organizers were originally expecting around 15,000 people, athletes and officials together. That number grew to more than 17,000 now after new sports were added. So they seem to have had to scramble to accommodate more people than they initially were expecting.
1: And the organisers decided not to build a dedicated athletes village. So instead, the athletes and the officials are staying in a mix of hotel rooms, temporary wooden containers, and a cruise ship that is docked in the bay, all part of the cost-cutting measure. But is that being viewed now as a mistake? And could it affect the competition itself?
3: Yeah, what an odd mix, right? I mean, this is probably the most unusual part of this accommodation story for this event. Organisers decided not to build that traditional athletes village during the Olympics or these past Asian Games. So they've had to really get creative. The container style huts, I think, are housing around 2,000 people. The Italian cruise ship that they brought in is accommodating around 4,000 people. Others staying in hotels. Organizers are saying that they're aware of the complaints. They're trying to improve these living conditions. They've set up a 24-hour center where athletes can report these new problems. But, you know, we'll see if these mistakes could affect the performance when it comes to the games. I mean, the biggest complaint so far has been about the beds. The South Korean Basketball Association, you can imagine the players are very tall, right? They're saying that they're, you know, the athletes over 2 meters tall can't stretch their legs out properly because the beds aren't long enough. There's also been complaints about the condition of the rooms. A South Korean basketball player posted this video online. It showed a leaking pipe and a soaked floor in his room because we've been having just heavy rains in Japan. September to October is typhoon season. So we're right in the middle of that as well. I've also been seeing some photos of the meals being served with some athletes saying it's just not enough to fuel

0: them properly for competition. So these complaints have just been stacking up.
1: They'll hope, obviously, the organisers, that it doesn't cloud the games overall, but more controversy with South Korea's men's hockey team upset when the North Korean national anthem was played at the stadium before their match instead of their own. And after an opening ceremony then that is intended to communicate Asian solidarity, is the hope that once the main action starts, these issues will be forgotten?
0: Oh, I would assume so. I mean, right, there's just been headlines catching everyone's attention, including that South Korea versus Bangladesh hockey match. I mean, you could see the players, you know, first they had their hands across their chests, and then when the South Korean players realized it wasn't the South Korean national anthem and it was mistakenly they played the North Korean national anthem, some of them just kind of let their hand fall back to their sides, looked a bit confused. But yeah, it prompted the Japanese organizers and the organizing committee and the Asian Games organizers to apologize to the South Korean delegation. Speaking of the opening ceremony, Taiwan's delegation temporarily refused to participate after the sports minister and former Olympic champion Li Yang was barred from attending it. So leading into more the politics of it all. And the opening ceremony was also not broadcast on live television in Japan. We were trying to look for it here in Tokyo and you couldn't find it anywhere. And those who attended told me that the stadium was far from being packed. There were so many seats open. So even before the games are truly underway here, we've had a few hiccups.
1: That's our Japan correspondent, Kurumi Mori. So those games getting underway then. Some sports have already begun. The first gold medal will be won likely to be in triathlon on Sunday with five new disciplines, mixed martial arts, tech ball, paddle, surfing, virtual taekwondo, all part of the Asian Games, which are now open. Let's get some reaction from the Premier League before we leave you to Newcastle's win over Hull by 2-1 is defender Lewis Hall, one of the goal scorers with Sportsworld's Stephen Wyeth.
2: Lewis Hall, match winner. That's got a nice ring to it, hasn't it?
3: Yeah, I'm not sure I've scored the winning goal before. But yeah, the most important thing was obviously the team performance, the result. And yeah, we're really pleased with the 3 points.
2: What about the start? Joe Willock inside 2.5 minutes. You score a second inside 7 minutes. Was that the intention?
3: Yeah, I'd love to say it was. I think you always want to start the game strong, especially at home. We know Hull have done really well this year. We knew they were going to be a tough side to beat. They're really good defensively. So, yeah, getting them two early goals really helped us settle into the game. And, yeah, first 60 minutes today I thought was excellent. Let them get back into the game, which is obviously not what we want to do. And we'll definitely look at that. But, yeah, we can be really proud of the performance and the 3 points.
2: As you say, for the first sort of three quarters of the game, you seemed right on it. Was there a desperation to make amends for Monday night and demonstrate what you were capable of?
3: Yeah, 100%. It wasn't the performance or the result that we wanted on Monday. And I think the fans weren't happy with the performance, which is understandable.
1: Newcastle, one of the winners then. That is it for Sports World and what has been a memorable day for Brighton.
4: And the header is in, and it is Andres. And for a third successive year here at the Amex, club the champions.
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6: Hi, this is Kate Stevens from ABC Southwest in WA. Now, rugby union is a physically tough sport. Laying tackles, rucking and mauling. So could you believe that anyone could still be playing the sport at the age of 82? David Bell, known as Southie around his club, the Dunsborough Dung Beetles, has been playing the game for 76 years. I caught up with Southie ahead of a Golden Oldies tournament and found out his love of rugby started in South Africa at the age of six.
7: During the war, towards the end of the war, 1945 probably, I can actually remember, I remember this, as I was at a school in Grahamstown, which is in the Eastern Cape. Our teacher was a woman because there were no blokes there. And she was Miss Mullins. And I always remember that. And we played with leather footballs, which were very old and almost round, because they were so old. And that was when I was six.
6: His rugby career spans

0: three continents.
1: Played in England when I was at sea. We went to England and I played there with a club called Twickenham. There's not big club, but Twickenham Club. The bloke who introduced me to the Twickenham Club introduced me to Cottesloe. I am now a life member of Cottesloe Rugby Club.
0: It was in the 60s when Southie hit his peak. But even that, the modest player puts down to luck.
1: I was lucky enough, which was a bit of a surprise to me, to play for the state team for 2 years in 63 and 64. And that was something I never expected, because I'm not the greatest rugby player in the world. But then I played with Cottesloe, and then we moved down here and I found a rugby club here called the Dung Beetles, Dunsborough Dung Beetles. And it was just one of those wonderful things that happened, and I've been with them for just over 20 years now. Well, the lovely thing about rugby here is that, you know, when I first came here, it wasn't very good rugby. And so consequently, they thought I was quite good, which wasn't actually the fact. And then it sort of slowly grew, and I was a South African who came and played rugby here. And then the New Zealanders started to arrive. And even in my club, we had two New Zealanders turned up at Cottesloe to play, and they lifted the standard exponentially.
0: Southie might be modest about his skills, but he is well known around the Dung Beetles Club. He can't take two steps without someone stopping him and wanting a chat. After the 0-0 match, club captain Wayne Flood says the man is an absolute legend.
2: He loves playing touch rugby with the boys, and obviously you would have seen him running around today, and he played a full game. You know, at second row he was lock, you know, he wanted to play lock. He was out there enjoying it, and we're out there with him. It inspires them to turn up and play touch when Southie's there. He'll play touch every Friday, you know, long as there's someone to play touch against, he's there.
0: Southie is easily the eldest member of his team. The average age is around 35 to 55, but on the touch field, his opponent can be as young as six.
1: I play touch rugby every week with the kids, and one of the great things about it is if I do make a little hole in the defence, a six-year-old kid runs me down and pats me on the bottom and says, touch. Bit depressing when that happens.
0: So, how many more seasons does Southie have in him?
1: My boots fell to pieces, and I was pretty furious about that, and I think maybe there was a message in that. You either play with one boot or you stop playing altogether. But I will keep playing touch rugby till I can't.
3: Dung Beetles, who are we?
4: Dung Beetles!

A backless sports coat for men from Roy, HG, and AB. Lewd where it counts. Lewd from behind. Turn around and shock. Turn around and shake. For top line players who want to turn around when they fool around.

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3: ABC Sport. Including sporting witness from the BBC World Service. It's 40 years since the international cricket world was thrown into chaos when an Australian media tycoon called Kerry Packer set up his own Super League of the world's best players. Taya Papula has been listening to the memories of Geoff Thompson of Australia and Clive Lloyd of the West Indies, two of the players who signed for Packer and risked never playing for their country again.
4: In May 1977, the Australian cricket team arrived in England to play a series of five test matches. But behind the scenes, a wealthy Australian businessman called Kerry Packer was attempting to set up his own Super League of the top stars of the game for his own television channel. He called it World Series Cricket, and it was to cause uproar amongst cricket's establishment. One of the stars of the Australian side at the time was fast bowler Geoff Thompson.
5: At Australia at the time, we're getting $200 a test match. That was Lilly, Marshy, the Chappells, Dougie Waters, all these guys that are household names back home. $200 a test match. Kerry came up and he said, "Don't worry, boys, I'll look after you." And if Kerry Packer says that, you know it's a guarantee. And there were several other guys at my place. We signed there and then. They said, "Look, this is the deal, whatever." I just can't remember the amount, but it was way more than we were getting for Australia's. So it was no contest, but I wanted to be with my mates. That was the big deal.
4: The Australian Cricket Board threatened to ban any player that signed with Packer, effectively forcing them to choose hard cash over the privilege of representing their country. It also put them and team captain Ian Chappell at odds with the board's president, the Australian cricketing legend Sir Don Bradman.
5: Well, he was probably one of the main hurdles because Ian Chappell had gone to him umpteen times before this on behalf of the players and that, because in the 70s we really brought the crowds in, you know, playing like Clive's team, the West Indies, and they were just full houses. And he kept saying, "Look, we're not getting enough." And Don Bradman didn't want to know about it, just said, "Brushed you out the door," sort of thing. So that was the attitude that caused a lot of the friction.
4: Around the world, cricket's biggest stars were signing to Kerry Packer's rebel organisation. In the West Indies, a glamorous side of fast bowlers and master batsmen was led by Guyanan.

0: Clive Lloyd.
1: Where money was concerned, we never earned a lot. You know, you wanted to play for your country, there's no doubt about that. But then, you know, goodwill doesn't pay the bills. And we looked at it, and my wife was there with me, and we looked it over. You approached some of the other senior players too. The thing is that most of our board members were not against what we were doing because they knew that we were being paid a pittance.
0: The launch of World Series cricket coincided with Clive Lloyd's benefit season for his adopted English county of Lancashire. It was the one chance a soon-to-retire cricketer had of receiving a financial nest egg.
1: People are saying, oh, he's getting a lot of money with Kerry Packer. Why should I put the money in the trade that was going around? Because, you see, it's like the older players. They say, oh, well, you know, X didn't get this, and he was a great player, and Y didn't get this. But the point is, when you got injured, you know, you're on your own, pal.
2: I think we could say it was a satisfactory outcome that Mr. Packer failed to get an injunction.
3: But it does look as though there's going to be a rather interesting trial ahead.
2: It does, Michael, yeah.
0: Throughout the summer of 1977, the arguments continued. Tempers frayed on a BBC debate programme hosted by David Frost.
4: I fail to see in any way how Mr. Packer, his intervention is welcome.
5: Well, you know, whether it's welcome to your cricket here or not, there are 35 players to start with who want to be in it.
0: In Australia, the authorities fought back and stopped World Series cricket from describing games as test matches or playing under the banner of Australia.
6: But when they realised, you know, what these guys were doing, it didn't take too long before World Series cricket and people knew. I used to go home. I didn't watch our highlights. I used to watch the World Series game.
1: Towards the end, we had 50,000 people watching at Sydney. And they realised that the cricket was of such a high standard. And they thoroughly enjoyed it. It's no doubt about that. It was well planned. Some of the pitches that we played on were the best I've seen. We had the one in Western Australia on the showground. Yeah. You had the one in Sydney.
6: Gloucester Park.
1: Oh, terrific. The pitches were really good.
7: The scene was enough to make Australia's older generation of cricket followers splutter into their fosters. A bunch of groundsmen manufacturing a test wicket in a greenhouse.
8: These are the men who put the cat among the pigeons.
0: The World Series games were aggressively marketed, with the focus on the battery of fast bowlers on both sides. When David Hooks had his jaw broken by West Indian Andy Roberts, it was great box office. There were other innovations too. Matches played at night under floodlights with a white ball and players in coloured kits.
1: We have maroon caps and they got the colour wrong and it came out pink and Joel Garner didn't look too well with pink boots, and, you know, at 6'8". But It was good. It was, you know, we loved the signs that they had in the T-shirts. Big boys play at night and things. In some cases, like Joel Garner and Jeff, that was very apt.
6: At least for people, the women that started coming along in droves, they realised the maroon team was them, the green and gold team was us, so you didn't have everybody out there white like seagulls. It was just innovation. I mean, it was great.
0: The Australian team even had their own walk-on anthem.
9: Lily's pounding down like a machine. Making divots in the green.
6: Just the jingles and all that Come On Aussie, Come On, and that went on for that was a fantastic little tune they made, jingle they made up for that, and everybody knows it back home, you know, they still do, you know, the minute it comes on, you just think of Kerry Packer cricket, World Series cricket.
10: Come on, Aussie, come on, come on.
0: But as World Series cricket gained in popularity, the West Indian cricket team made a stand. Backed by the Prime Minister of Jamaica, Michael Manley, they refused to play against an all-white South African team.
1: We thought, well, if we sign this contract, Kerry Packer can probably say, you know, civil right, can you, we'll go to South Africa. And Michael Manley came in and he said, we had a clause put in there that we will not be asked to go to South Africa. That's how strongly we felt about the apartheid situation.
0: The following winter, an Australian World Series team toured the Caribbean for a series of five so-called super tests.
6: You asked me about highlights in my career, and this is one of the highlights. We actually drew the series, I think, Globe on it over there. There was a couple of riots which prevented things, but they had a much better side than us, yet we drew with this. It was just unbelievable. I wish I had some footage. I wish somebody had some footage of this cricket. It was full on. We even took more fast bowlers to match up to them. You're playing the best, and anyone that's any good wants to play the best and be judged by that. You really have to have your game on the ball. I mean, this is what the crowd loved. They could see these guys were the best players. If you got runs out there, you got wickets out there, you were a very good player.
0: 40 years on, the impact that Kerry Packer had on cricket is in no doubt. Players like Clive Lloyd and Jeff Thompson were trailblazers.
6: The biggest thing he did for me was taught to be more professional. Now, before that, I used to, you know, just turn up and bowl, you know, because you could do it sort of thing. And that's not being blasé, that's fetting. But we were amateurs in those days. I mean, these guys, like we said was before, that they had to have a job as well as cricket because of the money. So it was pretty hard to be professional, wasn't it?
1: But what Kerry did, I think he gave us a sort of professionalism that we didn't have. We had a trainer and we were much fitter. And we took our cricket a lot more serious. And he changed the thinking of the boards and so on. How they think about paying players and so on, looking after their players.
0: One day cricket is now the dominant form of the game in many parts of the world, with night matches, white balls and coloured clothing accepted without question. But the real impact is on the livelihood of the top international players.
1: You can really look after your family if you're a decent enough cricketer. You can, and you'll enjoy it. It's not that you didn't enjoy it before, but even more so now because you can make a better living for your family.
6: I'm just happy with the era I played in and all the things that happened. And I think us guys here that were involved with Kerry Packer could, yeah, give yourself a pat on the back. I mean, these guys now today, they don't realise. If you went up to them and realised and said to them, you realise why you're getting this money is because what us old guys, we're not trying to be heroes here, but we did it for our own good then, but we also did it because we knew it just couldn't happen that way. And these guys are getting all their millions now thanks to what happened back then.
11: The former Australian bowler, Geoff Thompson, ending that edition of Sporting Witness from Tyre Papula.
12: A black statesman, 7-3.

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1: If we truly are a sporting nation, then we need a section in the census about our sporting interests and affiliations.
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1: I know.
0: Ryan HG.
2: Surely a write-in campaign.

0: would draw the attention of organisers to the need for these questions. 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
0: And I get all my rugby league from bludging on the
1: Blinds. 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
3: Hello and welcome to the Sporting Witness podcast with me, Robert Nicholson. Today I'm bringing you the story of Nova Peris, a sporting star who broke through glass ceilings as both a young mother and an Aboriginal woman competing for Australia at the Olympic Games. This programme refers to some of the racism Nova experienced during her career. It's the 1st of August 1996, and Australia's famed national women's hockey team, known as the Hockey Roos, are facing off with South Korea. The score is 1-1 at halftime, and an Olympic gold medal hangs in the balance.
4: And I just remember all of us sitting in that room at halftime, and we're all sort of just looking at each other, and our halftime talk was, well, girls, what do you want, gold or silver? And it was as simple as that.
3: This is Nova Peris.
4: I'm a proud descendant of the Iwadja people and also the Yarrawingidja people of the East and West Kimberleys. And I'm the first Aboriginal Olympic gold medalist.
3: What was your childhood like? What was it like growing up in the Northern Territory?
4: Being born here in Darwin, there's a very high population of Aboriginal people. You know, I look at my mother, who was 8 years old when she was removed from her mother. She was a member of the Stolen Generation.
3: The Stolen Generation refers to the estimated 100,000 children of Aboriginal descent who were taken from their parents as part of an official policy and placed in institutions, orphanages, missions or white foster families. It's one of the starkest examples of Australia's long history of racist treatment of Aboriginal people.
4: When she was a young kid growing up on the mission, she didn't have freedom and she was locked up in dormitories. I guess as a kid growing up here in Darwin, I had access to sports and we did all sports. And so if you were to have one word that described my childhood, it'd be freedom. From the time I could walk, I had a hockey stick in my hand. I had made my first Australian team, making my sort of inroads into the Australian senior team, where when I was playing for the Northern Territory, one of the girls who was playing for one of the states and went to shake a hand and she turned around and she said, oh, I'm not shaking that black hand. So that was the first time I'd experienced racial discrimination. You know, all I wanted to do was just to play sports, and to have been treated that way was something that really, you know, cut me to the core. And because I started to cut through into the Australian ranks, it was almost like you had a bit of a target on your back. That's how I was attacked, unfortunately, was because of the colour of my skin.
3: As Nova was fighting for her place at the top of Australian hockey, there was a growing wave of protest for Aboriginal rights. In 1988, the country was celebrating the 200th anniversary of the arrival of the ships that would found the colonies that became Australia.
5: From Australia, the main story this morning is that the whole country is on a 200th birthday binge.
6: Today, many Aborigines see Australia Day as marking the 200th anniversary of the time they started to lose their land to white.
3: Tens of thousands of Aboriginal people and their supporters descended on Sydney to march for greater land rights.
7: For Aboriginal people, this very day is a day of mourning, and in fact 1988 is a year of mourning.
3: In a notoriously competitive nation, sport was often a lightning rod. When Aboriginal athletes excelled, they all too often found themselves on the end of brutal criticism in the press and racist abuse from the stands. Very few Aboriginal athletes had competed on the biggest international stage at the Olympics, and none had brought home an Olympic gold. To change that, Nova Peris would have to make history. But when she gave birth to her first child at the age of 19, even some of those closest to her thought her dream of reaching the athletic elite was over.
4: Jessica was born a week after my 19th birthday. A lot of people, in particular my stepfather, who said, oh, you know, you've stuffed your sporting career up by having a child at such a young age. And I think a lot of people would have folded at their knees and, you know, threw the towel in. But it just gave me more determination to prove people wrong. And, you know, I dreamt of winning Olympic gold medals.
3: Were you conscious that if you wanted to achieve that dream, that you'd be doing something that no one from your heritage had done before in winning an Olympic gold?
4: Absolutely. And thrown around in people's vocabulary.

0: Abbery as, you know, there you go, Nova. She's a typical Aboriginal girl who's had a teenage pregnancy. She's not going to go on and achieve much. And who was I to believe that I could be this Olympic athlete?
1: Nova fought for her place and broke into the top level of Australian women's hockey. In 1993, the national team appointed Rick Charlesworth as coach. Armed with a squad of some of the best players in the world, including Nova, Charlesworth set about turning the hockey ruse into an unstoppable force.
0: We trained, you know, we'd run 60 to 70 kilometres a week. What Rick Charlesworth turned us into, we were machines.
1: The hockey ruse were ruthless and came into the 1996 Games on a long winning streak.
2: The long build-up to these Olympics is now almost over. Atlanta is just hours away from staging the greatest sporting show on earth.
1: The tournament began and the hockey ruse kept winning, beating the best in the world one by one. There was one exception, South Korea, who fought them to a 3-3 draw.
0: Drawing against Korea and only just winning 1-0 against a couple of the countries, it was tough. I ran the equivalent of 2.5 marathons over those 12, 13 days, so it was hard yakka.
1: The group stages came to an end and Australia topped the standings. It would be another showdown with South Korea in the gold medal match.
0: I just kept thinking, this is going to be a hard, hard game. And they were just a fast-running team and were just relentless and just kept going and going and going.
1: Australia opened the scoring, but 15 minutes later, the South Koreans equalised. At the halfway point, they were on level terms and in the fight of their lives as their coach urged them on for one final push.
0: We didn't have to speak words. We could just look at each other in the eyes and we knew that we needed each other. We knew that we were going to be the ones to beat.
1: The Australians took the lead, 2-1. And then?
0: So it came from our left, Trini Powell getting it in the circle, and she just bypassed one of the fullbacks and reverse-sticked it into the top of the net. And so it was her goal that ultimately secured it for us.
3: Take me back to that moment when the final whistle goes and that dream is realised and you've won that Olympic gold.
0: Yeah, it was just jubilation and, you know, tears of joy. We're all sort of screaming and crying and an amazing feeling. Once that Olympic gold medal was placed around my neck, I remember being told, oh, you know, there's a lot of gold in these Olympic gold medals, and I had to check it out, and I bit it and my tooth got stuck in there, so I've got this Olympic gold medal that's got my tooth mark.
1: Nova's hockey career ended that game, though her athletics career was only beginning. She represented Australia at World Championships and Olympic Games as a runner and won 2 Commonwealth golds. After retiring from sport, she went into politics and served from 2013 to 2016 as a senator, the first Indigenous woman to be elected to Australia's federal parliament. And though she's no longer in frontline politics now, she continues to speak out for racial equality.
0: We are so far behind the eight ball when it comes to human equality on this continent, and all I can do is lend my voice and give my voice in the position that I'm in now.
3: How do you feel about that 1996 goal now? What does it mean to you?
0: For me to have done what I did back then in the circumstances as this young mum from Darwin, my message is if I can do it, anyone can do it. But understand my journey, understand my history. And, you know, for me to get to where I did, I owe it to the ultimate sacrifices that my mother made and my grandparents made, because they didn't have freedom, they didn't have access to education, they didn't have access to sports, and they were locked up, you know, as prisoners in their own country. So for me to break through was a big thing.
1: That was Nova Peris talking to me, Robert Nicholson, for that edition of Sporting Witness. It was a Whistledown production for the BBC World Service.

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3: Getting to know you, getting to know all about you.
4: Yes, today we are getting to know one of the stalwarts of the NRLW. She's been a great player for the Brisbane Broncos, for Queensland and for Australia. It was just last week she scored two more tries in the NRLW. Front row at Chelsea, Lena Ducey. How are you, Chelsea?
5: Hey, yeah, I'm very good, thank you.
4: Looking forward to getting to know you a little bit more because it seems like we've been watching you forever. You're still enjoying your footy as much as ever?
5: Yeah, for sure. It's been a while now. This is my ninth season, but it's gone so quick it flies.
4: Now, what's your favourite nickname?
5: I think I don't really have a choice. Everybody calls me Doozy, which is fine. That's my, like, my last name, Lena Doozy, obviously. So, yeah, but a lot of people in my family get called Doozy, so
4: right.
5: That's probably my favourite.
4: That makes sense. What's the first job you ever had?
5: I wasn't really paid, but I used to go to work with my mum and help her. She worked at she was a cook at a boarding school. So I was just the dish pig while she was working on the school stuff. So I count that.
4: Was that on your business card or was that just the title you gave it, dish pig?
5: Yeah, no, that's the official title.
4: What about the first car you ever owned?
5: Nissan Pulsar, and it was silver, and I loved it.
4: Yeah, nice. All right, rugby league. When did you fall in love with rugby league as a sport?
5: Like very young, maybe like 4, 5. I remember like pretending to score tries in the grand final in my backyard. So, yeah, very early memories.
4: Who was some of your influences back then as a kid?
5: Well, my brother played rugby league at pretty high levels as well. So him, some of my favourite players growing up were probably Sonny Bill,

0: I love the Shane Webke Petro combo at the Broncos. T.I., another one, who I was lucky enough to get coached by in Origin, which is crazy. So, yeah, there's a lot, though.
1: Would five-year-old Chelsea Lenarduzzi, I mean, would she be able to believe what you've gone on to achieve in the sport?
0: Oh, definitely not. I mean, it's getting old, I guess we keep talking about it, but back then there was not even a thought that I'd ever play NRLW, so, yeah, it's pretty cool to reflect on that.
1: Are you from Barrel originally?
0: Yes, yeah.
1: And that's right, no, because...
0: Mossvale. I was born in Barrow Hospital, but Mossvale, yeah.
1: Mossvale, okay, same deal. But as Dennis Carnahan sings, that's in Queensland.
0: Yeah, that is.
1: all right, away from footy, I guess, although it could be involving footy. What's the best piece of advice you've ever been given?
0: Best piece of advice? Probably, actually, I would say from my wife about, I think, like, a lot of footy players, or a lot of professional athletes probably worry about what's going to happen after their career, and that's definitely something to be prepared for, but I think enjoying the moment when you're actually living your dreams is pretty cool too, so that would be it, to actually enjoy the moment when you're in it, because it won't last forever.
1: You strike me as someone who's going to really have questions about what to do on a weekend when your footy days are over. Oh no, we've lost the phone.
0: I have a wine, so I feel like I'll be fine.
1: Hang on. That would have been a good answer, but I lost you completely. So I'll just say that again and get an answer, Chels, about the fact that I can't imagine you not playing footy on weekends. What on earth are you going to do?
0: I'll be having wines and going out for dinner, I think, so I'm not too worried about that.
1: All right, so you got that covered. What's an achievement that you're most proud of?
0: Definitely the four premierships at the Broncos. It's pretty crazy when I think about it, so that's, yeah, pretty special.
1: What's your favourite sport other than rugby league?
0: I have a track and field background, so I've got a lot of love for athletics and... My first sort of dream, I guess, besides being a rugby league player, which wasn't an option, was to be an Olympian. So I'd say athletics. But I also really do enjoy watching basketball.
1: What then is a bucket list sporting event that you'd love to go and see?
0: Probably the NBA Finals then, I'd say.
1: All right.
0: Yeah, I have been to the States before and I was watching Golden State Warriors versus the Lakers a couple of years ago, but LeBron had a rest that day, so I missed him play, which sucks, but it was still cool to see a regular season game. But yeah, I'd say the NBA final.
1: Should have been over at Madison Square Garden this year. That was quite something.
0: Yeah, it would have been epic. Yeah.
1: All right, what was your favourite TV show as a kid?
0: Probably The Simpsons. That's a basic answer, but I loved The Simpsons as a kid, yeah.
1: Favourite Simpsons character?
0: Oh, that's hard. Maybe I'll go Lisa.

0: I wish you love.
1: Have you got a Lisa impression for us?
2: No, I don't. Definitely not.
1: Hey, it was just a Hail Mary on my part. What about movies, Chelsea? Your favourite movie of all time?
2: I think this is so hard, but I feel like I could watch it most days and not get bored, and that's Dark Knight.
1: Oh, really? With the great Heath Ledger?
2: Yeah.
1: Yeah.
3: And why do you want to kill me?
4: I don't want to kill you. What would I do without you? Go back to ripping off mob dealers? No, you. You complete me.
3: You're garbage. You kills for money.
4: Don't talk like one of them. You're not. Even if you'd like to be. To them, you're just a freak. Like me.
1: A little bit dark, as it is in the title. That might tell us something about you. What is something people don't know about you? Have you got any hidden talents?
2: Not really hidden talents. Probably my obsession with wrestling.

0: I was a big, that was probably one of my other favorite TV shows, I guess, if you count that. But I was a big WWE fan as a kid, so I have a lot of WWE random knowledge in my brain.
1: Really? Now, is it just in your brain and watching, or do you partake in wrestling?
0: No, I don't partake in it.
1: Okay, well, so I'm going to bring this up next time I'm calling one of your games, that's for sure. You mentioned you used to be a, this is your quote, not mine, a dish pig in a boarding school where your mum worked. What about cooking? Can you cook? Are you a good cook?
0: Yeah, I definitely can cook. I will claim that. I'm pretty handy in the kitchen, yeah.
1: What's your signature dish?
0: I can make a few really good pastas, so maybe it taps into the Italian roots.
1: Now, this is the one I enjoy asking people the most, I think. You're hosting a dinner party, Chelsea Leonarduzzi, with three people, alive or dead, on your invitation list. Who are they?
0: Okay, that's tough. I'll go Serena Williams.
1: Ooh, okay.
0: This is so hard. Whitney Houston.
1: Wow, what a mix, right?
0: That's so hard.
1: Well, you've come up with two legends so far.
0: I feel like I should put a wrestler in there. I'll put Eddie Guerrero in.
1: I don't even know who he is, so I look forward to meeting him because I'm coming as well. Yeah, what would you ask Serena Williams?
0: Probably stuff around when she was first coming into the pro circuit, because she had to cop a lot of racism and a lot of hurdles. So it's pretty incredible that she went on to have such an incredible career.
1: And what song would you get Whitney Houston to sing?
0: I Have Nothing, probably. Yeah.
1: Yeah, fair enough. What if anything scares you?
0: People have asked this before, and I never know what to say. I don't really have anything, I don't think. I'm sure I am scared of things, but I don't have things that are floating around in my head where I'm fearful of them all the time. So
1: okay, where can we find you on a day off? What's some of your hobbies apart from watching wrestling?
0: Probably cooking or going out to eat. But when I'm in season, I'm pretty psycho about all my recovery stuff. So on a day off, I'll be at my recovery centre that I go to on the Gold Coast, Rig Recovery. They've helped me out a lot in my career. And, you probably find me in the ice bath or sauna.
1: All right, music. Do you have a favourite band or singer of all time?
0: That's so hard. I love a lot of the, 90s power ballad type female. So Whitney, Mariah Carey, love Mariah.

0: Fizzer.
1: Yeah.
0: I thought she was a wrestler. Okay, so there you go. And what's the best concert you've ever been to?
1: Best concert? Well, I do love going to concerts, so I have been to quite a few. Best one? That's very hard. I've seen The Weeknd. He was really good. J. Cole was really good. SZA, again, I've seen her twice. She was very good, yeah.
0: Well, can I tell you something? I have been to see Whitney Houston.
1: Oh, that's jealous.
0: Well,
1: that's amazing.
0: It's the only concert I've ever walked out of.
1: Oh, wow.
0: I was so bored. She wasn't in her very best form, put it that way. It was a concert and around. I was that excited about seeing it, but, yeah, it was a bit disappointing. So sorry to throw that at you. We'll get a few quick ones to finish with. What's your take on clowns? Great fun or terrifying?
1: I feel like you can sense their energy, so they can be one or the other. I wouldn't group them all into one category. Some clowns, they're fun. Some are,
0: What is your favourite holiday destination?
1: Italy.

0: Italy. What's your favourite part of Italy?
1: Probably somewhere in the north. I really like Milan. I love Florence as well.
0: Summer or winter?
1: I'm both. Sorry, boring, fence sitter. I like both.
0: Jeez, you've got a few splinters here. Chocolate or vanilla?
1: Chocolate.
0: Sweet or savoury?
1: Oh, savoury.
0: Peanut butter, crunchy or smooth?
1: Smooth.
0: And finally, Chelsea Lenarduzzi, tomato sauce, cupboard or fridge?
1: Cupboard.
0: No!
1: Yeah.
0: Oh, you got that wrong. Never mind. Chelsea Lenarduzzi, been great getting to know you. Good luck for the remainder of the season with the Broncos.
1: Thank you.

0: Edging on the Blind Side.
1: Teachers have got to be explain to kids that every time you buy a scratchy, you're not going to win. There are some times when you don't win. And you can have a run that obviously in time will be offset by a winning streak.
0: Roy and HG.
2: You just have to wait.
1: You just got to wait.
2: And patience.
1: Patience.
2: And you treat the losses with the same degree of enthusiasm as you treat the wins.
1: That's right.
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4: Nestled in the quiet Murray River town of Cobdogla, better known as Cobby, the local school is one of the very few places that comes alive every day. The rest of the town is fairly sleepy, except when it comes to tennis. Hi, my name's Laura Collins, and I'm going to try and find out why this school of only 120 students is topping South Australia in tennis consistently. I arrive at Cobby Primary School and catch up with three of the players who helped the school earn the Country School Champions title for the third consecutive year at a statewide competition. I chat with Cooper Klinbell first. He's in year three and I'm interested to know how long he's been playing for.
5: I've been playing tennis for about 3.5 years now and I enjoy just going out, hitting the tennis ball with my friends.
4: And how often do you practice by yourself or do you do it at training with the tennis club?
5: Well, I train every Thursday and on the weekend I go out to the courts pretty much. Some weekends I go out for a hit for about like 2 hours or something.
4: And why do you think it is that Cobby is so good at tennis? I mean, you have to be pretty good to win again for another year, third time in a row, win this competition in Adelaide. So why is it that Cobby is so good at tennis, do you think?
5: Oh, probably we have good sportsmanship. We have really good coaches like Will Swingstead, Shane Nettle, John Pick. And, yeah, they're just really skilled and they teach us, will come training with us on every Thursday.
4: But how does good coaching and sportsmanship result in a win? I decide I need to find out more. I ask Cooper's teammate Logan Bowers.

0: hours what he thought about the big statewide tennis competition that they played in recently.
1: It was fun. We played a lot of different schools and, yeah, it was fun.
0: And how hard was it in comparison to some of the games you might play here in the Riverland?
1: Well, it wasn't as challenging as the games we play here, but it was obviously somewhat challenging.
0: What was the highlight for you? What did you most enjoy about the whole thing?
1: Playing on the clay courts and making new friends.
0: So what was it like playing on the clay courts?
1: It's like this sand stuff, and it was like you got to slide on it when people did a drop shot and that.
0: And was that fun?
1: Yes.
0: And so was that something you've ever done before, play on clay courts?
1: The first time I've played on clay courts.
0: And do you reckon you might try and do it again?
1: Yes.
0: Cobbie's principal, David Ness, says there's definitely something in the water at the school because they consistently punch above their weight.
2: It's quite amazing, the results that we've got. So when you think about it, we're a school of 120. The competition's for year 3-4 students, so we've got about 30 students to pick from. We're competing against, you know, the really big schools in Adelaide where they can pick from 200 or 300 kids just for their team. So it really is an amazing achievement, and it just goes to show that we've...
0: Partway through the interview, David tells me, because of the win at the statewide comp, Cobbie will go on to compete at the Adelaide International. He says these sorts of experiences are priceless for regional kids.
2: It's really great for the kids. So they get to travel to Adelaide. They competed at the clay courts against 34 other schools. So it really gives them a chance to meet new people, meet other students, and to mingle with, you know, with all sorts of different people. So at the Adelaide International, which is on in January, they'll also get to meet all the tennis stars. So Djokovic and Ash Barty will be there. So we're hoping that they get to interact with them, and it'll be a really positive experience for them.
0: Meeting some of these stars is something that player Tom Nettle is most excited about. He comes from a tennis family and says there's one player in particular that he's hoping to catch up with.
3: Got Djokovic's signature or anything, really.
0: So do you think you might be able to get that day?
3: Yeah, hopefully.
0: And in terms of Cobbie, I said before, Cobbie's a bit of known around the place as a tennis school, and there's some really talented sports people and tennis people. Why do you think it is Cobbie is known for that, and why do you think that they are like that?
3: Because we've got access to balls, tennis courts, and we've got three brilliant coaches that coach us, like John Pitch and Ed, or what other people mentioned, and Swinstead. And we've got courts down there where people can have hit now and then. And yeah.

shooters. At last, a car antenna that really attracts birds. Bag a fowl while listening to Howard Sattler. Sing a parrot with Lawsy. Or bang off a few budgies with Hadley, Harks or Hunt. Shooters, you've never been more informed.

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2: Welcome to the Sporting Witness podcast from the BBC World Service with me, Michael Rossi. I'm taking you back to 1984 when one woman ended up playing for Italy because her home nation of Scotland banned her. I've been speaking to Rose Riley about her determination to play the game she loved.
3: Rose Riley, 29 anni.
2: On the 26th of August, 1984, with her Italian teammates, Rose entered the Stadio Armando Picchi in Jesolo, near Venice, in the final of what was then called the Mundialito Femminile, or the Women's Football World Cup.
4: And we were playing against West Germany. Before the game, oh God, it was massive. All the flags were out, all the fanfare and whatever. Technically, the Italians, I'll say we, because I was Italian then, were better, but physically, they were a great team. The national anthem is Fratelli d'Italia, which means Brothers of Italy. We changed the word to say Sorelle d'Italia. So it wasn't Fratelli d'Italia, it was Sorelle d'Italia. So we were united as sisters against the enemy at that time, which was West Germany.
2: But how did a Scottish footballer end up playing for the Italian national women's team in that summer of 1984? Well, it's a story of grit, determination, and being rejected by the sporting authorities in her own country. And it starts some 20 years before, in the small town of Stourton, not far from Glasgow, on the west coast of Scotland.
4: At an early age, I just dealt with life. I didn't wait for things to happen. I decided it was going to happen for myself from a very early age, because I'd chosen football as my passion, my love, and eventually my career. And I nearly got burned at the stakes for it in Scotland, because it wasn't a known sport at the time for girls to play football. So I got physically punished for it. Then I got expelled from school for it. I got a job, and then I got sacked from a job. All this just because I wanted to play football in my homeland of Scotland.
2: Rose showed remarkable persistence.
4: When I was about 7 years of age, there was a local boys' team. The manager asked me if I would play with him, and of course I said yes. He said, you'll need to go to the barbers and get a short back and size, cut your hair like a wee boy, and we change your name to Ross from Rose, and I'll give you the football strip, but you'll need to get changed at home because you can't come in the dressing room with the wee guys. I said, oh, I would do anything to play football. So I went to local barbers, short back and sides, told them my mum was coming to pay for it because she wanted this, and my mother nearly killed me and the barber. Never ever paid him, I think. So anyway, there was one particular game. There was a Celtic scout there and had scored 8 goals. And he said, I want to sign the wee boy, the number 7. They said, no, that's a wee girl. They said, no, the one that scored all the goals is still a wee girl. So I spoke to him after, and I was gutted that I couldn't play for Celtic. I thought if I was good enough, why not?
2: At only age 9, Rose would join the local women's team, and she would play for them right through to the early 1970s. She and fellow player Edna Nellis wanted desperately to play professionally, but the opportunities in Scotland at this time were limited. The Scottish Football Association had banned women from using its grounds and withdrew all support way back in the early 1920s, and that ban persisted right through to the mid-1970s. The idea of going abroad to pursue her dream was already there, though.
5: Would you ever consider going professional? Because there are professional lady footballers in Italy.
6: I'm thinking about it at the moment, actually. Because there's nothing really up in Scotland, as it's not recognised by the SFA. So I'm really seriously thinking about it.
2: Rose Riley didn't have to think too long. She and teammate Edna got signed by the French women's team in Reims in 1973. But being ever so bold, or gallus, to use the Scottish word. Rose sought the help of legendary journalist Stan Sheavis and his newspaper, the Glasgow-based Daily Record.
4: So I went up to the Daily Record offices in Glasgow and asked if I could speak to him. And the secretary said, have you got an appointment? And I said, yes, which I didn't. And I marched into the offices and it was so funny. He just looked at me and I said, could I help you? And I said, yes, I'm Rose Riley and I want to be a professional footballer. And I thought, he's going to chuck me out or he's thinking I'm crazy. But didn't he help us? And he got us a trial with Stade de Reims. And I always remember Edna saying, she was cocky from Glasgow, we don't do trials, tell him. The Daily Record flew us over to Paris and then eventually to Reims and we got signed at half-time. We'd run riot.
2: The then 18-year-old Rose would be at Reims for just 6 months before a talent spotter from the Italian side of AC Milan saw her and snapped her up immediately.
4: One of the first games was at San Siro Stadium. I always say the majestic San Siro. So while other players were in the dressing room, I went on through the tunnel to look at the pitch. Now, the San Siro house is about 80,000 football fans. I went to one goal post and I shut my eyes and I thought, I'm going to score here. And I went to the other goals and I said, I'm going to score here. I was unknowingly taking possession of the football pitch. It just happened to be the San Siro, didn't it? Then I closed my eyes and I thought, that's just like Stuart. And there's only two goal posts and a ball just got on me to Rose. Sorry, that was it.
2: Rose would go on to play with AC Milan for 4 years. And after that for Napoli, Prato, Bari and other teams in Italy. And she was the most successful female player in Serie A. Yet, despite these achievements, for having the temerity to criticise the Scottish Football Association, she found out in 1974 that they had banned her for life.
4: I wasn't angry, still not angry. If I have no power over somebody else's decision, I don't waste my energy. While I was in Italy, the Italian Federation asked me if I'd play for Italy since I was banned for playing for Scotland. And I've said, of course, it would be a great honour. And that's why I came to be playing for Italy. But there was one particular game I remember we were playing against England. England were belting out God Save the Queen and I was staring at them singing Flower of Scotland. And then the Italian national anthem. So it was always a Scottish heart beating under an Italian jersey.
2: And so to 1984 and the Women's World Cup in Jesolo, when the 29-year-old Rose would score a goal that enabled the Italian side to beat West Germany 3-1.
4: I'd crossed the ball for the first goal, Carolina Maracci headed in. Then I scored the second. Betty Vignotti, who was Italian captain and the best goal scorer that we had in Italy, she was like a kind of Paolo Rossi then. She said she crossed, but she didn't, because I know things like that. And it hit the crossbar, but I was following it up. I smashed it into the back of the net. What a feeling that was. Aye, a wee lassie for Stuart and scoring the World Cup.
2: That same year of the World Cup win in 1984, Rose Riley would go on to be named best female footballer in the world. But it wouldn't be until 2007 that Rose was formally recognised in her homeland, the first woman to be inducted into the Scottish Football Hall of Fame. Yet Rose felt that even then, decades later, there were still some who didn't like it that a woman was being awarded in this way.
4: So one of them who wasn't very nice, we just sat down for the interview and it was a wee bit hostile. And I just said, by the way, I've won 8 Serie A titles, 2 Golden Boots, World Cup, World's Best Female Footballer, leagues in 2 different countries in the same year. I said, what's your question, please? The wee lassie that was getting banned for playing football. But then everything kind of paved out. But that was a surreal moment. And I always remember getting piped in near Edinburgh Castle. And for the first time in my life, I couldn't speak. I was choked up with emotion. And I thought, I'm back home.
2: Rose Riley is now an ambassador for women's football and spends her time encouraging girls and young women to get into the game. She was speaking to me, Michael Rossi, for that edition of the Sporting Witness

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5: It's spring 1994 at the Imola Formula One circuit in Italy.
6: I sadly have to report that the news is bad. 20 minutes into the one-hour session, the very popular Austrian driver, Roland Ratzenberger, unaccountably went off the circuit at some 190 miles an hour straight into a concrete barrier at the side of the track.
5: The death of the young Austrian upset everyone, drivers and fans alike. And Professor Sid Watkins, head of the Formula One on-track medical team, remembers talking to Ayrton Senna about it.
7: He was very, very upset because of the accident. He was so upset, I was rather doubtful about whether he should drive the next day in the race, so I suggested to him that perhaps he shouldn't drive, and perhaps, as he's already third-time world champion and the fastest man on wheels, that he should quit, and I would quit being the Grand Prix circuit.

0: surgeon, and we'd go off fishing together, which we enjoyed doing, and which we'd done in Brazil and tried to do in Scotland, but got rained off because the weather was so bad on the Tweed. So that was when I said to him, and I think you ought to think about quitting. But whenever you asked Ayrton a difficult question, he took a very long time to answer because he was very thoughtful. And finally he said, "No, I have to go on, Sid. I have to continue." And that was the last time I spoke to him.
1: Brazilian Ayrton Senna was a three times Formula One world champion. The 34-year-old was already regarded as one of the greatest drivers ever. The San Marino Grand Prix carried on the following day, but right from the start, things were going wrong.
0: There was a multiple car crash at the start. I think there were four cars involved, and there was debris all over the circuit. All the drivers were pretty well intact, although I think some of them got bruising and so forth. And we continued on the first lap as fast as we could.
1: Senna was under pressure to keep his status as best in the world. He joined a new team, Williams, and he had a new rival, German driver Michael Schumacher. And his new Williams car was not handling well.
0: I think it was six or seven laps with the safety car. The safety car came in and the race cars were released. And they came around on the end of the next lap. Senna was in the lead. Michael Schumacher was second, but a little way behind. The noticeable thing about Senna's car was that it looked, what we, in the jargon of motor racing, called it looked nervous. The back end was sort of stepping out a bit. And that's when I got the premonition, and I said to Cassoni, "I think we're going to have an awful accident." Actually, my language is worse than that. And then suddenly the red flags came out.
1: As the doctor in charge, Sid went straight to the scene.
0: And I got to Senna as quickly as possible. It seemed like an age, but I think it was 26 seconds. But when I got to him, the Italian doctors from the first fast intervention car were there. We took Senna out of the car. We got his helmet off, took him out of the car. Got an airway going, but it was obvious to me that he'd got a fatal head injury because of the condition of his pupils. He was quite limp and flaccid, deeply unconscious. Because of the severity of his condition, we brought the helicopter to the crash site. So he went straight in the helicopter and off to the hospital in Bologna.
2: The news we are about to give you is not good. The analysis we carried out confirms there is a very serious head injury.
0: Then when the race was over, I jumped in the helicopter and went straight to the hospital at Bologna. And saw the brain scans that they'd done. He was on life support. And I spoke to the family and to his brother and to the family and told them not to come from Brazil because it wasn't necessary.
1: It was clear to Professor Watkins that nothing could be done for the young Brazilian.
0: Then I couldn't wait to get out of the hospital. I didn't want to be there when eventually he died, so I got a lift back to my hotel and then I heard on the television, I don't know, I think about 6:30 in the evening, I'm not quite sure now, that he had in fact died.
3: Reuters news agency has just reported that the three times world champion Ayrton Senna is clinically dead in hospital from serious head injuries after he crashed at high speed on the seventh lap of the San Marino Grand Prix.
0: He was a very, very close friend. The friendship with Senna was very peculiar, really, in that it was so affectionate. And he became virtually a member of my family, and he stayed with us in Scotland and I stayed with him in Brazil in his farmhouse. We went fishing there and we were fishing with ordinary bamboo cane rods. It was just a simple fishing stick, really, with a nail in the top from which we had a length of string, a rather large hook that we put on the cobs from a corn cob as bait. He had a lovely lake there at his farmhouse, and the fish were absolutely mad for the food. I think we caught about 40 fish in about an hour. I said to him,

0: said, what the hell are we going to do with all of these fish? His response was, oh, I'm going to send them down to the village. So he got one of his staff to come with the truck and they loaded up the fish and took them off to give them free to the villagers. He was very, very thoughtful. Very thoughtful chap.
1: Do you remember the first time that you met him?
0: Yes. First met him in South Africa. Then he was driving a Tolman motor car, which was a very heavy vehicle to manage, I gather. And at the end of the race, he developed a great deal of neck strain and spasm in his neck muscles. And he was really very anxious and nervous. And I think he thought he'd got lockjaw or something like that. But he was in a panic. And I explained to him that it was just a matter of wear and tear on his neck and that he needed an intravenous drip to get the metabolites in the muscle correct. Once I explained that to him in scientific terms, he was highly intelligent. He grasped the point immediately. He settled down and became a good boy again. And thereafter, I suppose, we talked at every race.
1: If there's one image or one thing that you remember from that day, what would that be?
0: Oh, I think it's just the horror of arriving at the accident. Yeah. Yeah, it was a bad day. And, you know, a lot of spectators were injured as well. Two drivers killed. Barrichello had a miraculous escape. There were four drivers sort of slightly injured in the start line accident. I think there were 12 people in the crowd who were injured by debris, and one of them seriously, so I had to have a craniotomy for a head injury. And then we had the four mechanics who were injured when the wheel came off one of the race cars. I mean, it was a disastrous weekend. And as Nicky Lauda put it, you know, it was the weekend when God took his finger off Formula One.
2: Professor Sid Watkins retired from his job as Chief Medical Officer for Formula One in 2011. He now lives in the Scottish Borders.
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0: Rewire. Young regional Australians telling it like it is.
1: Jessica Phelan, Catherine, Northern Territory.
2: I'm standing on a corner of the centre square, surrounded by men twice my age and three times my size, and sometimes the only woman on the field. I feel a mixture of intimidation and nervous excitement. As I watch the sides of the square, on my left and on my right, the siren rings out across the ground. The players have remained outside the square, so the instant the ball is thrown, I begin to back out toward the boundary line. Already the crowd has erupted, waving their fists in the air as the field umpire whistles and signals that the player with the ball was tackled too high and awards him a free kick. As an umpire in the Big Rivers Football League, a league made up of teams from Catherine and surrounding communities, I have learned the importance of trusting my own judgement. Each dry season weekend, when I'm running the boundary line at Nipmuc Oval, I don't listen to the constant torrent of comments shouted at us umpires throughout a game. You can't out there on the field. You have to block it out and trust yourself. At times, people seem to forget that even though we are umpires, we are also people with thoughts and feelings. We are human and sometimes we make mistakes. I made mistakes when I first began umpiring almost 2 years ago, and I still do now. Caught up in the game and the movement of the ball, sometimes my arms don't keep up with my eyes and I do the wrong signal. All my view is obstructed by players and I miss the ball crossing the line altogether. I constantly remind myself to stay focused and be quick with my signals. No hesitation. If I hesitate, the crowd and the players are quick to yell at me, telling me how to do my job in a way that will benefit their team. We are saints when your team is winning, but it's an umpire's game when your team is losing. The number one thing I've learned from my time umpiring is to have confidence in my own abilities. It's a skill I will take with me throughout my life. Sometimes you just need to block everyone out and trust your own judgment.
0: Haywire.

0: G'day, I'm Scott Lamond at Bundaberg in southeast Queensland. There have been some famous cricketing greats here in the Rum City. I've spotted Ian Healy, Andrew Simons, Darren Lehman. They're among the Bulls Masters outfit. They've had a round of golf. They've been gearing up for an exhibition cricket match against a local 11. There's a sold-out fundraising dinner as well. It's all for a good cause, all for local cricket. And I've been doing some stretches, warming up, with the guest speaker, who's famous for many things, including his moustache.
1: Mervyn Hughes, test cat number 332.
0: There you go. You'll never forget that number, will you? That's pretty special, isn't it? The baggy green 332.
1: Yeah, without doubt, to play state cricket, and obviously up here, the Queensland boys, you have a talk to them, but your first game of state cricket, your first game of club cricket, you never forget, but that first game of test cricket, yeah, it's just right up there.
0: The last time I saw you, I had an autograph book in my hand and you signed it for me at Salter Oval, where all the action will be this weekend, yes. And you were with the Canberra Comets playing in a game. Wow, what memories does that bring back?
1: Brings back great memories, actually. So after 94 in South Africa, came back carrying a few injuries and getting old. I had my first child then, so my training wasn't great and I was just left out of the Victorian side. And I was aiming to get back into the Victorian side and that didn't eventuate. And then Mike Valletta took over the coaching at Canberra and I played a lot of cricket with him with the Australian side and he just said, come up and play. He's a heap of young blokes, just need some leadership experience and guidance. And I thought, could be a good opportunity. So I had 2 years at the Canberra Comets and to be honest, restored my faith in the game. Yeah. The last couple of years at Victoria weren't great. There's a lot of people just there for themselves. Got up to Canberra with Mike Valletta and a group of guys that were just for each other. And it just brought back the grassroots of cricket and what cricket is about. It's not about individuals succeeding, it's about looking after your teammates.
0: So how would Big Merv go these days with the current calendar? You're a close, you know, a commentator, a close watcher of the game, but someone who loved that, than being the knockabout Aussie that you are, playing cricket for the right reason with your mates, how would you go with this whirlwind pace that it's at now and the BBL inclusion and the big money in India and all of that?
1: Yeah, it's an interesting one, isn't it? It's what gets me is when people talk about the rest and rotation policy of the Australian players. Now, a lot of people say, it didn't happen back in your day, but in our day, we had a clear starting line, which was the start of October, and the finish line was end of March. And unless there was an Ashes tour, there was no other cricket. So you played for 6 months, you prepared, played for 6 months, have a couple of months off, then you prepare for the next 6 months, play the 6 months, have a couple of months off. But these guys don't get any time off. So they're, you know, just recently, the World Cup in England, they come home for the Australian summer. They get through that. They're in South Africa now. They've got New Zealand here. Then they've got to get ready for Bangladesh. So not only is it wearing physically, it's got to be wearing mentally. And that's why they give guys a break during the season to freshen up. It's not that the modern-day players are weak. It's the modern-day players need that rest. And probably, to be honest, more mentally than physically, just to keep them fresh. And, mate, they've done a fantastic job. Over in England last year, they weren't that far off the World Cup, to get beaten in the semi-final. And then the home series here did really well. And to win the 2020 series over in South Africa has been a great job. So they're going well.
0: You're in Bundaberg with a bunch of great mates. There's the current stars of the game. You're going to be a guest speaker at a very important dinner, raising money for grassroots cricket. There'll be some laughs and beers had there. But just overall, when you look at what's planned this week in Bundy, from corporate golf days to the game on Saturday night, how important is that for cricket at a regional level?
1: I think it's very important. I mean, there was a time where they used to take state cricket, so the Shield matches and the one-day games. Now they do it occasionally with the 2020 to regional areas. But you can't do that all the time. So for something like the Bulls Masters to come up, it just gives these, like the young kids around the place, an opportunity to get up close to Andrew Simons and Ian Healy and, you know, a couple of the current players. And it's absolutely fantastic. So as a Victorian, I feel humbled and privileged to be asked up by the Queensland Bulls. So I played against a lot of these guys, played with a few of them in the Australian side. So Carl Rackerman's up here. When I was selecting, there was a few players around. So you get to know sort of Nathan Horowitz and Andrew Simons and guys like that. And the guys that you played against, you just catch up. And, mate, on the ground, it's pretty tough and unruly on occasions, but off the ground, it's all very social.
0: Now, a few extra water hazards at Coral Cove, beautiful outlook over the ocean and the green fairways. How does Big Merv go on the golf course?
1: My game can best be described as spasmodic brilliance amongst consistent crap, which is very well suited to an Ambrose day. And I've had a quick look at this course, and it's probably got... I've got two major concerns with it. It's just... too narrow and too long. I need a shorter, wider course for me to be any danger on a golf course.
0: It's been a pleasure to catch up. Thanks for coming.
1: No worries at all. Thank you.
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1: Tim Wharton with ABC News. The Prime Minister will use a visit to the UN General Assembly to push for global rules to regulate the development of AI. His National Affairs correspondent, Jane Norman.
2: Anthony Albanese has paid a visit to Apple's headquarters in Silicon Valley for a meeting with the company's executive chairman, Tim Cook, about new child safety features, which were partly inspired by Australia's social media reforms. Technology and the rapid rise of AI are shaping up as a key theme of the Prime Minister's US trip. In a press conference in Cupertino, the Prime Minister said he'd be talking to other world leaders at next week's UN General Assembly about establishing a global framework, telling reporters AI development is moving quickly and humans must remain in control. The position puts him at odds with Donald Trump, who's dismissed calls for regulation.
1: The Federal Coalition has unveiled plans for an overhaul of the national school curriculum, including an increased focus on national pride and Western values. Harry Buttonshaw has more.
3: Speaking in Sydney's West, Shadow Education Minister Julian Lisa said the coalition would scrap cross-curricular priorities currently infused in subjects like maths and English. These include Indigenous histories and cultures, Australia's engagement with Asia, and sustainability. He said students would be explicitly taught about Western values and that all schools would fly the Australian flag to grow national pride. Mr. Lisa also pledged the coalition would cut qualification timelines for teachers and support a return to a one-year accreditation process. He also floated the idea of teaching pathways for military veterans to fix rising classroom disruption.
1: The average Australian woman is expected to live to nearly 90 by 2066, according to government projections. Political reporter Sarah Tomefska has more.
4: In the next 40 years, Australian women are expected to live to 89 years old, while men will live to 86, according to the government's latest intergenerational report. That's up from current life expectancy of 86 years for women and 82 years for men, though Indigenous Australians live 10 years less on average. The Treasury data also suggests Canada's life expectancy will overtake Australia's over the next two decades.
1: Reporters from three US news networks have been denied access to the White House following a ban imposed by US President Donald Trump. Patricia Tiana reports.
5: Reporters from CNN, MS Now and Politico have been barred from the White House grounds following a ban imposed by the president. This action escalates Mr. Trump's long-running efforts to restrict news coverage by journalists he finds objectionable and is the latest test of First Amendment protections in the United States. Late last week, Mr. Trump said he would ban all three organizations as he deemed their coverage to be fake news. All three news outlets have released separate statements, saying that they stand behind their reporters covering the White House and will work to defend their First Amendment rights.
1: Iran-backed Houthi militants in Yemen say they have carried out drone and missile attacks on the Saudi capital Riyadh, as well as energy sites on the country's Red Sea coast. A column of black smoke was seen rising from what appeared to be fuel tanks near the Saudi capital's international airport hours after air raid alerts were issued. Sport now in AFL. Brisbane Lions coach Chris Fagan has defended the umpires after they made a series of contentious calls against Hawthorn in last night's preliminary final win at the MCG. Brisbane secured a 20-11-131 to 19-8-122 victory in the final minute of the game, with Hugh McCluggage slotting a set shot after Hawthorn's Jarman Impey was penalised for holding the ball. After the game, the umpires were forced to take cover as bottles were thrown at them as they left the field. Fagan says the umpires have a tough job to do and they did their best.
6: It would have been easy to put the whistle away, but they're there to do their job. I reckon most weeks they do a pretty good job in a game that's a very, very hard game to umpire. So I don't think I've ever been an umpire critic. Obviously, a decision went our way tonight that had an influence on the game, but by and large, I think they do a terrific job.
1: Departing Cronulla captain Cameron McGuinness says the NRL club is destined to progress further next season after bowing out of the finals. The Sharks were beaten 46-10 by the Sydney Roosters in their sudden-death semi-final at the Sydney Football Stadium last night, making 2026 the fifth straight year the Sharks have made finals without progressing to the grand final. Coach Shane Fitzgibbon says his team is well placed for next season, even with key players such as McGuinness and Jesse Raymond leaving. The Sharks captain agrees.
7: Every time this year that someone comes in, they do the job and do it well, there's guys lining up for an opportunity. So, yeah, for guys like me that unfortunately have to leave this great club, that's sad. But
8: the widespread devastation in Nepal following catastrophic flash flooding has washed away villages and destroyed critical infrastructure. The death toll continues to rise while search and rescue teams work tirelessly to locate the hundreds missing. People are in urgent need of shelter, food, clean water and basic supplies. The ABC is supporting the Emergency Action Alliance and has launched the Nepal Flood Disaster Appeal. To make a donation and support the charity work in Nepal, go to abc.net.au/gives.
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12: Hello and welcome to Stumped, your intercontinental hit of news, features and debate from the quirky world of cricket. I'm Alison Mitchell in London. Had the last barbecue of the summer last night, although you could say maybe the first one of the autumn. Even though, yes, schools are back and it's a little bit more of a chill in the air, we've still got a few more weeks of the cricket season yet. So I'm going to say it's still summer.
13: I'm Clint Wilden for the ABC in Perth, where it's exactly the opposite. The weather is warming up. The footy season's here, coming to a climax. Finals time, just dominating discussions around the country about the NRL or the AFL. But because the weather is getting a little bit warmer, we know cricket is not too far away. And there's still plenty of interest in what's going on with the privatisation around the BBL. Lots of us looking forward to see how that plays out.
14: And I'm Sunil Gupta for Akashvani in New Delhi, where there are seasons and seasons and seasons that never end. Festive seasons, cricket seasons. The Duleep Trophy has just ended. The Asian Games is coming up. The West Indies and Afghanistan are going to tour India for an ODI series. The India A teams for the Australia multi-series have been announced. And I am very happy for one to see a chap called Shams Mulani, who's 29 years old, made his debut way back in 2018, plays for Mumbai, left-arm all-rounder, spinner, and has scored 4,000 runs and taken 400 wickets in domestic competitions. Now, you've got to give these guys a chance, because otherwise you're doing yourself a disfavour. And Hardik Pandya is making a return to the big screen, as we would say, as a part of the India A team.
12: Good to have you with us, Sunil. And Clint, you are looking sharp. Clint has a tie on this week and a shirt. You're putting the rest of us to shame.
13: It's a one-time-only deal, Ali, I promise.
12: Some TV duties are calling you. Great to have you. Now, coming up, we will find out more about an historic match that India are going to be playing in Japan. That's the men. But first, Kevin Peterson is back in the England fold. Why is this such big news? Well, he was an absolute superstar player, Ashes and T20 World Cup winning batter, but he didn't always have the easiest relationship with the English Cricket Board or some of his teammates. But he's now going to be working as a specialist mentor in the England men white ball setup as they build towards next year's World Cup. He starts his role with the T20 and one day games that are coming up against Sri Lanka, and he'll then go on tour to Australia and South Africa this winter as well. Clint, let me come to you first. It's fair to say this news surprised a lot of people. Has it brought as much interest down under as it has here in England? And what have you made of it?
13: It hasn't, because predominantly the amount of newspaper coverage about the footy codes, and even more so in Melbourne with the NFL, traveling down to Victoria, that's dominated discussions. So there's only been one or two little snippets. I did read the piece in the News Corp papers written from the Times originally, coming from Michael Atherton. That was the main thing that I read about it, apart from, of course, the hardcore cricket websites. My opinion, I was surprised initially because, as you mentioned, everything that's happened in the past. But if you want change, well, KP could be the very person to try and do that. I do wonder a couple of things. Can the modern-day athletes, the current crop of athletes playing for England, can they deal with a straight-talking Peterson? That's something that we know both as a player and then as a commentator that he has been. Will they be able to rise to the levels? For whatever you thought about KP as a player, we know how hard he worked, how long he spent in the Nets, and how much he demanded of himself. And is this sort of an appointment which has a known time frame within the ECB, knowing that if you are the sort of person that KP has been for so long, perhaps he might wear people down? What isn't in doubt is he knows the game, he's determined to win, and he knows South Africa, of course, that knows Africa, the venue for the next World Cup. And he's always revelled in the challenges that those big occasions present. He's revelled in taking on Australia in the past as well. Yes, it's an intriguing decision, but you can absolutely understand if change is what's required and what's wanted by those at the top, why he would be the sort of person that you would go and see.
12: Yeah, so Neil, the mentor role is well used at the IPL. Indeed, KP himself has been a mentor with Delhi Capitals, wasn't it, for a short time. So what does it involve exactly? What do you reckon he'll be doing with the England team?
14: Well, it'll be interesting to see. Let me tell you what a mentor's role is in the IPL, right? There's Dwayne Bravo, there's Dinesh Karthik, who's a commentator as well, as you know. And of course, you mentioned Kevin Peterson himself. He is supposed to, and I'll read out from the official scripts, he's supposed to do confidence building in the players, which is different from coaching. It is a more mental sort of coaching or helping people or helping the cricketers. Separation of pressure from the actual performance on the ground and what the player should be thinking about. And some of them have dual responsibilities. They are also talent scouts and also contribute to the big picture strategy. Now, I say this with a caveat. That caveat is that the IPL teams, frankly, to my mind, are overloaded in support staff. They've got head coach, they've got specialist coaches, they've got directors of cricket, directors of high performance, medical staff, and some of them have mentors. And you know what happens when there are too many coaches?

0: And I don't think that too many players as coaches or mentors are required. The other thing about mentors, and like I speak from a corporate perspective, is that normally mentors are for an organization, right, in terms of their behavior and how to do that, not high performance like this. And if you do have somebody who can do mental coaching, right, confidence building only, then that's the type of mentor to have. So his work is cut out. That's why all teams don't have mentors. Now, a mentor also normally is a mentor for one person, right? So he can spend his time or her time actually looking after that person and doing exactly what I said, confidence building. So as Clint said, yes, it'll be interesting. I personally did not see him as the role of a mentor. I might have seen him as the role of a batting coach, right? Exactly for the reasons that you mentioned. He loves batting. He knows South Africa. He scored big runs. That's perhaps where he can actually help. And therefore, you've got to define the roles very carefully.
1: Alison, you've known KP since the very start of his career, and you've seen, well, the magic, the bust-ups, the fallout with the likes of Andrew Strauss and Alistair Cook, his other teammates at times, as well as the reintegration saga. How surprised were you when you found out this news?
2: Yeah, surprised mainly because he has sort of distanced himself, or at least he's not, you know, he just hasn't been involved in English cricket since his career with England, you know, ended pretty abruptly and in a bit of a messy fallout. He was effectively sacked in 2014 with Andrew Strauss, who was director of the cricket at the time, talking about, you know, breakdown of trust. But, you know, as time moves on, people moves on. He's such a big personality. So to sort of have him back in the game, yeah, it was an eye-catching appointment, to say the least. And to those who, you know, maybe, you know, not so familiar with KP's backstory, he was born in South Africa to a Afrikaans father, English mother, came over to England to play cricket when he was frustrated with the racial quota system in South Africa. And he was immediately identified as a talent, qualified to play for England in time for the 2005 Ashes, when he absolutely then hit stardom. But he was often viewed with a sort of level of suspicion or scepticism, I suppose, from a conservative point of view. You know, was he really devoutly English, or was it opportunism, you know, a sort of badge of convenience for him to be able to play international cricket for England? He was very different. He was, you know, perceived as flashy, maybe arrogant at times. He had the crazy haircut. He then had the pop star wife, you know, all things which were, you know, things English cricketers were not meant to be. But he did rub some people up the wrong way as well, absolutely. And then the messiest period, aside from when he became captain and then lost the captaincy and Peter Moore's the coach, you know, as part of that fallout as well, was the text messages he sent to the South Africa team when England were playing South Africa about his captain, Andrew Strauss. And he was cast out of the side. And I remember really clearly being on tour in Sri Lanka, a press conference, when KP was being, quotes, reintegrated back into the team, you know, almost as if he was some kind of convict, you know, that was being let out of prison to be reintegrated back into society. Reintegration, I felt at the time that was quite humiliating for him. I always rather felt for him in that moment. But he came back and immediately then test series in India, played one of the most extraordinary innings I've ever seen in Mumbai and helped England to win an incredible test series. So he is, I said, an eye-catching appointment. I mean, Sunil, I mean, Peterson has a lot going on, doesn't he? Clint's mentioned, you know, the commentary. He's a content creator as well. He's launched his own YouTube channel. You know, what do you think has attracted him to coming back to England and taking this role?
0: Well, I can completely understand. A, perhaps he wants to erase a part of this history that we all know, which was, you know, not really the best. Coaching your country, being back, reintegrated in a very different sense into the team and the team he's played for so many years, I can completely understand that. I would have grabbed it if I were him. But as you were saying, and as Clint was saying, I mean, KP is KP, you know. I mean, you can read him PK as well. It's he is opposites. He can do so many different things. But as I said, in this role, you have to define what he's responsible for.
2: Clint, he's got so much experience, hasn't he, to pass on to England batters, and particularly those who, you know, might have only been young when KP was at his peak. And I mentioned Harry Brook. He would have been 6 years old in 2005. He's got this wealth of experience he can pass on, hasn't he?
1: Absolutely does. And if he can pass on not only the experience and the knowledge about handling conditions, but also to go in with the sort of confidence that he had would be enormous for these youngsters. And

0: you mentioned it before, but like so many of these current players in the white ball setup, they would have idolised Peterson in his international career because of the age that they would have been. I mean, even on this side of the nation, although you wanted to beat Kevin Peterson, you couldn't help but just be in awe of what he was able to do. He was just majestic to watch when he was in full flight. His experience, and we know what he has to bring to the game from listening to him as a commentator, and his ability to explain what he thinks is going on out in the middle, that's something that he would be able to do so in even more detail by sitting next to these players. I think it was stealing this from what Michael Atherton wrote in the Times, the line about the lure of the dressing room. For anyone who's played at the elite level, I think that's enormous, and I think that's one of the reasons why he's back. And also, because of the way it perhaps ended as a player, that chance to write his own final chapter as playing a role in this next group of players coming through for England, I think would also be there for KP.
1: How do you think he will work alongside Brendan McCullum?
0: Ah, the big question. Look, Brendan McCullum has said all the right things so far, and I'm in agreement that there's no way that Kevin Peterson gets this job if Brendan McCullum doesn't agree with the appointment. He just, one of two things would happen. Either if Brendan McCullum didn't want this to happen, then KP wouldn't get the job, or if the ECB were determined, then Brendan McCullum would no longer be in charge of white ball cricket. So he knows exactly what he's getting himself in for,
1: it could have been a McCullum suggestion.
0: Exactly. So that's where I'm very comfortable that he knows what he's going to get, which would be at times some exceedingly blunt feedback. And I don't think that that's necessarily such a bad thing.
1: The critical question is, for both of you, and what will be a big litmus test, is can Peterson help England to win another World Cup?
0: I think he can. I think having different voices is always a good thing in a dressing room, and being, let's say, he won't be backwards in coming forwards with his opinions. And I think that can be a really positive thing if it's directed the right way.
2: Yes, he can. Very reminiscent of a slogan some time ago. But can he do it alone? He can't. There's no question about that. If England win, as you said, yes, of course, he'll be right on top and in line for other roles within the establishment. If they don't, how can you pin anything on him, right? You can't. As a mentor, he's tried his best. He's given his advice.
1: Life takes on a fascinating twist whenever Kevin Peterson is involved, that is for sure. I'm Alison Mitchell, and you're listening to Stumped on the BBC World Service. Now, if you've missed anything from Stumped, you can download and subscribe to the podcast via your usual podcast provider. And check us out on YouTube by going to the BBC World Service YouTube channel. On last week's show, we heard from former Pakistan spinner Mushtaq Ahmed about the problems in Pakistan cricket. He believes the current situation could provide an opportunity to bring in former players to make positive changes.
3: This is the right time to stay calm, stay humble, don't make rash decisions, wait for the time and bring all the ex-cricketers and make that committee of ex-cricketers who got the international experience, the people who've done that. You need to have expert people, professional people for the professional jobs. So I think if you don't get that, it'll be very, very tough to do that. And I think this is very important, what I'm saying, to bring the right people for the right job.
4: From the BBC World Service, this is Stumped on ABC and Akashvani.
1: Next on Stumped is Smriti Mandana, the greatest batter the women's game has ever seen, because the records just keep on coming. She was only on Stumped speaking to us a few weeks ago, and she's now the all-time leading run scorer in women's international cricket after her 124 from 64 balls in India's win over Hong Kong in the Asia Cup. That innings took her past fellow Indian Mitali Raj, whose record stood at 10,868 international runs. To add to that, Mandana's century was her 18th in all formats, and that has taken her past former Australia captain Meg Lanning and her record for the most in women's internationals. Now, Sunil, two more records for Mandana, and listeners can go back and listen to her on the podcast on what was a disappointing T20 World Cup for Team India. But, you know, individually, what makes Mandana such a special player?
2: She has the natural gift of timing. It's something like Rohit Sharma has. I mean, she hits the ball so effortlessly. She's not, you know, very big built, not muscular. But when she steps out and lofts the ball, or she cuts, or she pulls, or she swivels and flicks, she does it with such poise and the ball just sails everywhere.

0: I love watching her, but she's so easy on the eye. And she doesn't take any pressure. You can see it in her face. She is calm and she is cool. And she's always there in the moment. Yeah, everybody plays a rash stroke now and then. But she is, to my mind, one of the loveliest cricketers on the ground that you can ever watch. And she is fantastic.
1: Very elegant to watch in particular. I love the cover drives. But is she now the greatest batter in women's cricket?
0: You know, that's a word I don't particularly like. I don't warm to the word greatest. It's too sort of, you know, finite. That's it. Nobody else. Never before, never again. Not greatest. Certainly, you've got to, A, look at the eras. The eras are completely different. How can you compare Sir Don Bradman with, say, somebody today? You can't. Everything was different. So I think you need to look at eras. And within the eras, is she one of the best? Definitely. Greatest? No. I would not say greatest because there's no word called greatest, certainly to my mind, in sport. I mean, words like GOAT that you keep hearing in cricket, you know, Djokovic and so on and so forth. No.
1: Overused?
0: No, I mean, you can't, Ali, compare what's going on in the courts and tennis today to what it was 50 years ago. You can't do that.
1: So, Clint, let's bring in an Australian perspective, because if we are, I mean, we're not going to, let's not label this then greatest per se to appease Sunil.
2: No, let's label it, Ali. This is the great pub discussion. And
1: well,
2: it is,
1: isn't it?
2: I get what Sunil's saying. He's quite right. But that takes all the fun out of this debate if we're not going to go and try to find who you think is the greatest. These are the discussions that you have at the bar with all your friends about who is the greatest. And that's what makes them fiery and interesting. So on that point, while you cannot argue in terms of runs, not at all, but I'm still going to put Meg Lanning, the megastar, in front. And this is my reasoning why. Part of seven World Cups, seven winning World Cup campaigns elevates Lanning overall to me. And I'm just going to ignore what Sunil said about not being able to compare and contrast, because I agree with what you're saying, but that takes all the joy out of it.
1: Oh, there's always caveats, aren't there?
2: Absolutely. But see, 145 matches across the formats for Lanning. Smitshi's played more games, and that obviously helps. She's played more tests and also got to beat up on, with respect, the South Africans when she played them, which Lanning didn't get to do on the two occasions that they were supposed to play South Africa. I just think, although these are individual statistics and we're talking about an individual as a batter, I do think that you have to also look at the success that you help bring your team and your ability to deliver in those massive moments. So I'm going to put Meg Lanning just in front. And I'm also going to throw this caveat in there that Meg's got a tunnel boring machine named after her, and she'd be the only cricketer that I can think of. So building all the tunnels for all the roads underneath Melbourne that's still currently going on, Meg Lanning, one of those machines is named after her. So if nothing else, that puts her into a elite company.
1: Well, it does. Mitali Raj, Sunil, I know you don't want to make comparisons, but I'm going to, you know, force you into something here. But, you know, Smriti, I suppose, yeah, different eras that they're playing in as well. Smriti Mandana was named in Time magazine, wasn't she, as one of the most influential sports people of her time. And actually only Themba Bavuma was the only other cricketer who made that list. So when you talk about sort of greatness, there's lots of ingredients, aren't there, that can go into an overall label.
0: Oh, absolutely, absolutely. I loved what Clint said. And I bow humbly to him about the fun of comparing and contrasting. Absolutely. But again, you know what, with Mitali Raj, there are so many points of difference. I mean, you know, the era, once again, all that, right?
1: Well, she was breaking barriers, you could argue, in her era, wasn't she?
0: She was an anchor. Yeah. She's an
1: Laid
0: opener.
1: Laid the platform for Smriti.
0: Yeah, no, absolutely. To my mind, Mitali Raj laid the platform, exactly right, for Indian women's cricket. She showed what could be done at a time when there was very little support, there were very little people behind them, there was very little money in the game, very few opportunities. So many things are different today. Today, Mandana is an ad star. She is there in the ads. When you get onto the TV ads in India, you are somebody. Let me tell you, no question about it. I wouldn't like to compare, but I would like to say that there are two leaves on different stages of the tree. The great tree, she was slightly earlier. This one's come slightly later.
3: From the BBC World Service, this is Stumped on ABC and Akashvani.
1: Finally on Stumped, I'm sure, like many of you, I didn't see this one coming when the Japan Cricket Association announced they'd be hosting a men's T20 international against India. It'll be an historic occasion, the first time Japan have ever faced India in a senior international fixture. It'll take place on the 22nd of September at the Sano International Cricket Ground, about 80 kilometres north of Tokyo. Why is this happening? Well, the game launches celebrations for the 75th anniversary of India-Japan diplomatic relations. The chief executive of the Japan Cricket Association is Naoki Alex Miyagi, and he's with us now. Alex, welcome to Stumped. Just tell us how this idea of India playing Japan in a T20 international first came about.
4: Hi, Alison, and thank you very much, and great to be back on the show. This is a really exciting opportunity for us. The Asian Games is being hosted in Japan in September to October this month, I guess, in Aichi, Nagoya, which is between Tokyo and Osaka. And so that was quite short notice. Only last April that was confirmed. But the opportunity to welcome the top nations in Asia, which are the top nations of the world as well, to Japan is an exciting opportunity. That effort really came about when the government had a few diplomatic connections with India this year. The foreign minister visiting India in February, who is actually from represents the Sanaa area and is the head president of the cross-party parliamentary group supporting cricket. The foreign minister was able to give the Indian foreign minister a Japan cricket playing shirt. And the conversation, I think, started there. And when the Prime Minister Takaichi visited India in July and met Prime Minister Modi, they came about with these agreement documents on celebrating the 75th anniversary, which is next year. By some miracle, cricket was mentioned, and noticing that the Indian team was going to visit Japan this September, it was suggested that a match was organised to celebrate the friendship of the two countries.
1: So it ties in really nicely with the Asian Games then. Mm. I mean, India are the reigning world champions. You've been in charge of Japan cricket tell me how many years now, because it's been a long, long time since we first met. And what does this sort of mean to you personally, but also to wider Japan?
4: Mm. Yeah, I've been in this position for, 18 years maybe, since 2008. So that's probably the timing that I met you at Lord's. The Japan cricket story starts earlier, but actually from 2008, we've had five-year strategies in place, and we've had the long-term sort of ambition of really developing cricket in Japan, but really making sure that we take it one step at a time and use our scarce resources very strategically, taking it step by step, but building a strong foundation. So having something like the Asian Games and having all these top playing nations come to Japan is a great step for us.
0: I understand that the Sano ground holds about 500 people. Is that correct? So, but you're raising the capacity to 2,000.
4: Yeah, the Sano International Cricket Ground was redeveloped in 2018 and has a really nice outfield and turf pitches now. But the facilities have not been developed yet. And so we are looking at the second stage of development in the future. At the moment, there are two grounds next to each other. So to accommodate more people, we are putting temporary stands on the second ground facing the first ground. So we will need to remove them after the match. But with such a fantastic opportunity, we couldn't just have 500 people in the ground. And we had to try our best to try and accommodate as many people as possible.
2: Alex, Japan is hosting the Asian Games. It features cricket. Mm-hmm. How important are the Asian Games for the development and the visibility of cricket in Japan? And speaking of visibility, India's coming. They wear blue. What will Japan be wearing? What's your home kit? Were you normally blue, Japan? What will you have to do about that?
4: Well, I'll answer that last question first. We are known to be wearing pink in the Japan
2: cherry
4: national
2: blossoms?
4: Team. Cherry blossom pink. We had a blue version, but the pink version was much more popular, so we stuck with the pink.
1: Definitely stands out.
4: It does, and it's attracted a lot of interest. And I think for any of the fans, we are struggling to sort of keep up to production. So hopefully we'll have some ready for the match against India as well. But in terms of exposure, Japan team playing in the Los Angeles Olympics is not realistic when you need to be beating Australia, who are number one in the world in East Asia Pacific. So six nations playing in the Olympics, but the Asian Games opens the door to more countries playing or teams playing in on the world stage.

0: Sounds exciting and developments for sure. Good luck for this match in particular, and of course the hosting of the Asian Games as well with cricket. Naoki Alex Miyagi, Chief Executive of the Japan Cricket Association. That's all we've got time for on this week's Stump. So my thanks to Sunil Gupta and to Clint Wheldon, and we'll see you again next time. Till then, bye-bye.
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4: BBC World Service and now Sporting Witness with me, Simon Watts. Today I'm bringing you the story of one of the most famous FA Cup football finals of all time, the so-called Matthews Final of 1953.
5: It's May 1953 and Cyril Robinson, a young left half, walks out onto the pitch at Wembley Stadium with the rest of his Blackpool team.
6: In the dressing room, you couldn't hear any sound from the outside. So we lined up to walk out, and as soon as we got into daylight, it was unbelievable. 100,000 people, you know, your hair stood up on end.
5: Watching almost as nervously from the stands was Blackpool reserve player and future England international Jimmy Armfield.
7: They had rattles was a thing in those days. And bells, they used to carry bells in and ring bells. A friend of ours, he was waving his rattle going through Crewe Station, you know, as they did, and ringing a bell, and he dropped his damn rattle before he got to Wembley. I always remember it.
5: Even though they'd lost their two previous FA Cup finals, Blackpool were optimistic, and they still had their star winger, Stanley Matthews, a legend in the English game.
8: If I were asked my opinion of the greatest player ever, I would without doubt say Stanley Matthews.
5: Walter Winterbottom, England manager in the 1950s.
8: Many people think of Stanley's ability solely in terms of his magic dribbling. Dribbling has indeed been his wonderful way of thrilling and entertaining spectators. But Stanley is also a tactician's brain and an ability which all really top-class players possess of using the ball effectively to his teammates. And I know of no other player who could so pinpoint his high centres or low back passes like him.
5: But Blackpool faced a formidable opponent in Bolton Wanderers. Bolton had three England internationals on the pitch, including the striker, Nat Lofthouse.
9: Lofthouse, it's a goal!
6: It didn't start well at all. Unfortunately, George Form made a couple of boobs. And normally, he's quite a fair goalkeeper. He's played for Scotland. I don't think it was nerves. I don't know, really, but why? Matthews got the ball a few times, but things weren't going as well as they could have been, obviously.
9: It's a goal!
5: After a first half littered with mistakes, Blackpool were 2-1 down, and their manager, Joe Smith, was desperate.
6: Comes half-time, Joe Smith, before we came out again, come on, lads, you can beat this lot. Get the ball to Stanley. Get the ball to Stanley. He'll win the game for us, you know, that attitude.
5: Stanley Matthews was a loner, a quiet man. He was regarded as a gentleman of the game. But at 38, he was ancient in footballing terms.
6: He was OK with Stan. He never told a joke, obviously. He was kept to himself. He was a law on his own, and the manager knew this. The manager would do anything to get him on the field.
7: It was the nimbleness of feet. And, you know, all the time I played with Matthews, which was about, 6 years, I never saw him out of breath, despite his age. You couldn't give him enough of the ball. You know, that was his fitness.
10: How did he get so fit? I mean, what did he do in training to keep in shape?
7: It was a deep-seated thing. His father was a boxer, and fitness was in his life from the word go, I think. He also was a self-disciplined man. I could go down to the beach in the morning, I'd pick him up, he'd be there at 8 o'clock, all on his own, jogging. And the one thing he believed in, which I think attracted him to Blackpool, was deep breathing into his lungs, you know, stretching his lungs all the time. He used to say, get this sea air into you, this Blackpool ozone, he used to call it, you know, get that into you.
5: Blackpool went out for the second half, but almost immediately they conceded another goal and went 3-1 down. But then came a stroke of luck.
7: Bolton got a player injured, like called Bell, left, and he was a left-side midfield player. And he was, in those days, no subs.

0: And he stayed on and he was hobbling a bit.
1: The game seemed to just change as though somebody pulled down a switch. Matthews was getting the ball. He was beating people. Dangerous, you know, to scoring.
2: For the remainder of the second half, Stanley Matthews flew up and down the Wembley pitch, creating chance after chance.
3: And Matthews is clean through now. Look at the speed of that man, and they say he's...

0: free kick. The Blackpool goal scorer, Stan Mortensen, had a chance to equalise.
1: He put the ball down and we were right behind that goal. As soon as he hit it, I knew it was in. As soon as he hit it, there was no swerve or anything. And he wasn't noted for his pile drivers, as you might call them, you know. And this thing absolutely flew in.
2: Is it going to be Mortensen? Yes, I think Mortensen's going to take it. Here he comes now. He fires in the shot. Oh, it's there! He scored! Scored right through a bunch of players! Mortensen has equalised for Blackpool!
3: The free kick that Stan Mortensen took was brilliant. I've never seen one taken as well. It was outside the penalty box. He put all the force he'd got behind the ball, and I'm sure the goalkeeper didn't know it was in the back of the net. It was like a bullet.
1: I think Blackpool thought they could win it in the last two or three minutes. Bolton really were praying for full time then. Well, you get that with matches, don't you, where suddenly a team gets this momentum, and they had this total momentum. And when the final goal came, Stan beat his man, gets to the byline, and he pulled it back. As soon as he got the ball, before he got to there, he had the beating of the fullback then. He went round him, and as soon as he pulled the ball back, Morty made a run to the near post, let the ball go, and Bill right Perry off, came and scored.
2: Pushing that ball through Fenton, through to Taylor, through to Matthews. Matthews on the edge of the Bolton penalty area, dribbling right in, past his man, 2 yards out, squares it, hit it, somebody, yes, it's there! It's there! Perry has scored! Perry has scored number four!
3: I didn't kiss anybody. I mean, in those days, I don't think you did. Oh, I was elated. I was, poor, that was something.
2: Referee Griffiths looking at his watch. One of the most dramatic cup finals I've ever seen. And there goes the final whistle, and Blackpool have won.
1: We all sort of jumped up in the air. And then I personally had a sort of emotional moment. You have to remember, winning the FA Cup in those days was the greatest thing of all.
3: Who did the manager run to? He only ran to one man. That was his boy. Matthews was his boy. Whether he shook hands with all of us, I don't know. I don't think he did. We received the medal and more or less went straight to the dressing rooms. It was funny, really.
4: And in the dressing room in those days, I mean, did the champagne come out?
3: No, I don't think there was any.
4: Like a cup of tea?
3: I think that's probably all we had. I can't remember champagne.
4: Cup of tea and a handshake, was it? I mean,
3: well, more or less. Yeah.
4: And tell me about the homecoming to Blackpool.
3: We got an open bus stop from Preston. The crowds along the prom, you couldn't not move. Everybody turned out.
5: Stanley!
6: You really brought tears to our eyes this evening because you've given us such a wonderful welcome, and thank you very much indeed.
0: That FA Cup final wasn't Matthews' last game. He played on for another 12 years before eventually retiring at the age of 50. But Cyril Robinson's career did peter out, and the Matthews final remains his greatest footballing memory.
3: I was very lucky indeed. You've won the Cup. Only 11 players, you see, every year win this, and I'm one of them.
7: Cyril Robinson ending that edition of Sporting Witness from me, Simon Watts. Cyril Robinson died in 2019 and Jimmy Armfield passed away in 2018.

0: The biggest names. The biggest nations. The biggest battles.
1: Back on the beta point. He's over. That is freakish.
0: Australia, New Zealand, England. The Pacific nations. One stage, one World Cup.
1: Rugby League. Brilliance right there.
0: Rugby League World Cup 2026 is coming to ABC Sport. And you won't want to miss a second.
1: Look out! Game on! 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
3: Thank you for downloading this edition of the Sporting Witness podcast from the BBC World Service. With me, James Pepper. Today, I'm taking you back to the Formula One motor racing season of 1976 and the arrival of the six-wheeled car.
4: Their car is so different, they could have a specific advantage. Maybe that's what made me really, really got my attention at the start.
3: I've been talking to two former world champions who were there, American Mario Andretti and South African Jody Scheckter, who would lead the car to its first and only win.
5: It was fun to drive. It was like a short and long wheelbase. You could do anything with the car. I mean, just anything.
3: The 1976 Formula One season is etched in the memory of motor racing fans, mainly for the titanic battle for the championship between Austria's Niki Lauda and Britain's James Hunt. But at the start of the season, a piece of engineering made the Tyrrell team the talk of the pit lanes. They had essentially reinvented the wheel and posed the question, are six wheels better than four? The six-wheeler, officially known as the Tyrrell P34, was unveiled amidst great fanfare, in stark contrast to the cloak of secrecy surrounding the revolutionary design. At its press launch, the front of the car was kept under a sheet, whilst the rear, which looked like a normal Formula One car, was on full display. But when the sheets were whipped off to reveal four small wheels at the front of the car, as opposed to the standard two, there were gasps from the crowd. Mario Andretti, who would go on to win the Formula One World Championship 2 years later, and who raced against a six-wheeler in 1976, says Tyrrell were pioneers.
4: No one had any advance notice, if you will, for sure. Oh, yeah, we better look into this aspect. Nobody paid much attention until you actually saw it.
3: And there was nothing in the extensive Formula One rulebook that said a car couldn't have six wheels.
4: It did create a bit of panic, quite honestly. What if that works? We're done. And everyone else was thinking the same thing. It's not a matter of, we'll redesign it next week. We will have six wheels. This was an entirely different concept. And everyone was obviously curious and very concerned, no question, because they could have just gone and controlled the entire season. And there's nothing you could have done about it.
3: Jody Scheckter, a fearless South African driver and another future world champion, was Tyrrell's number one, and one of two men tasked with leading the new P34 to glory.
5: They said there's something coming up, if I remember, something coming up, and then they showed us and get in and drive it.
6: What did you think when you first heard about it?
5: Probably just hoped it was as good as they thought it would be.
6: And they obviously thought it was going to be a game changer.
5: That's like with everybody in any car, We got a little stiffer there, or we got that, or we got this, and you think it's a changer.
3: The idea was that more rubber on the track from the extra wheels and less lift from the smaller front wheels meant more grip on the road. The six-wheeler started its first Grand Prix in Spain in round four of the 1976 Formula One Championship. By Sweden, in race seven on June the 13th at Anderstorp, momentum was building. But it didn't start well for the six-wheeler. In practice, Jody had a big setback.
5: The wheel fell off going round, and I came into the pits, and I just said to Derek Gardner, who's engineer, I said, it's a bit of understeer. The other mechanics thought they had taken the wheel off or something, and then I said, wheel's fallen off.
3: But despite the problems, Jody was fastest in qualifying and started the race on the front of the grid.
5: I was never confident. I don't think I was ever confident about anything.
6: Why is that?
5: Because it probably makes you relax in your thoughts on how to do better. If you think you're good, you're not as good as you think.
3: Second on the grid was Mario Andretti. Mario was penalised for 60 seconds for jumping the start, but despite the setback, he led for much of the race in his Lotus 77.
6: Do you think you jumped the start because you're intimidated by the six-wheeler?
4: Probably I thought it would have been fair enough to maybe just, you know. Didn't James Hunt say, what are you going to do at the start of the race? And he said, I'm going to cheat. I took the lead, and then I was told that I had this penalty, and I was trying to stretch the lead potentially up to a minute. But I got to about a quarter of a minute, and then the engine expired. When I dropped out of the race, I had a 25-plus second lead, you know, so they did not dominate that race.
3: Frenchman Patrick Depailler had started in fourth position in his six-wheeler, but had gathered speed, and with Andretti pulling out, it left two six-wheelers in first and second place, where they would remain for the rest of the race.
5: I did whatever I could. There's nothing that got in the way of me winning.
3: Jody Scheckter finished the Swedish Grand Prix in 1 hour, 46 minutes and 54 seconds and became the first and last driver ever to win a Formula One race in a six-wheeled car. The crowds in Sweden were amazed by the spectacle and the world of motor racing was watching.
5: Thrilling it was. It's always nice to win, that's for sure. This stands out much more from a spectator's point of view.
6: Were people surprised that you'd won in a six-wheeler?
5: I don't think it was, because as I was on pole, the car was quick there, so it wasn't really a surprise. To win is always, was for me, was great, you know. I always thought about what can I do better. I remember, you know, even standing on the rostrum thinking, geez, if I could only do this and this, this, and then I'd go back. That was my mentality, really.
3: As the two men who'd driven six-wheelers stood on the podium, Mario Andretti said everyone feared it was a future.
4: When they win, especially with a 1-2, as I right, it was a first and second, all of a sudden you felt, oh, I wonder how for real this is going to be. You know, is this the beginning of what we have to deal with?
3: But it wasn't the beginning. The P34 was dogged by problems for the rest of the season. Here's Jody Scheckter again.
5: It broke a lot. I remember going to England and saying, listen, I can't drive this thing anymore, you know. We went to Holland afterwards. And Holland, if your car breaks, you're dead, you know, really, around those corners. And you were driving like this, you know, for most of the race, just thinking, it's going to break, you know. And I went back to England, because I was thinking I was living in Monaco. Then I went back and I said, listen, I can't drive properly when this thing's breaking all the time.
4: Jody did not leave anything on the table, I can tell you that. He was able to extract everything out of the car. So if it was there, he would have seen it.
3: But despite his historic win, Jody was never the six-wheeler's biggest fan.
5: They started following Depailler a little bit more than me, because I wasn't, you know, this is wonderful, this is fantastic, this is this and that. Because, you know, it was the frontal area and the braking. That was supposed to be the big advantages, and I didn't see it. I didn't agree with their theory of why it was going to be better. I think I was correct, because they said, oh, it's got less frontal area, but your back wheels were the same. So you're getting not a lot of benefit. I think they were probably drunk at the time.
4: As the season progressed, obviously everyone was just very interested. All the other teams were interested in seeing, is this concept going to dominate? And it didn't turn out to be that way, obviously. They were competitive, yes, but nothing unusual, nothing like a must-have. It has a place in history, no question, you know, but it was not something that was pursued, that's all.
5: It's nice afterwards because people remember it. And I've got one, you know, I've got 12 of my cars. But the reason why I've got that is just because everybody remembers.
3: Former Formula One world champions Jody Scheckter and Mario Andretti were speaking to me, James Pepper.
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0: ABC News, I'm Eliza Getzey. The Prime Minister is calling for a global framework to regulate the development of AI, declaring humans must remain in control of the technology. Here's National Affairs correspondent Jane Norman.
1: Anthony Albanese is in the United States to attend the UN General Assembly. On his way to New York, he made a stopover in Silicon Valley to visit Apple's headquarters and discuss new parental controls for children, which were partly inspired by Australia's social media reforms. Technology and the rise of AI are key themes of this visit. Speaking to reporters in Cupertino, Mr. Albanese said he'd be talking with other world leaders at next week's forum about developing global rules for the development of AI, saying there are risks that need to be mitigated and Australia can't sit on the sidelines. Donald Trump has dismissed calls for regulation. Jane Norman, ABC News, Cupertino.
0: Journalists from some of America's most prominent news organisations have been prevented from entering the White House compound after a decision by the US President Donald Trump. America's editor John Lyons has more.
2: A day after President Trump said he was banning CNN, Politico and MS Now from access to the White House, staff turned up for their Saturday morning shifts and found their passes had been disabled. President Trump says the three outlets have consistently been negative in their reporting of him and that he's also considering banning reporters from the New York Times and Washington Post. This is not the first time President Trump has tried to exclude certain outlets who then appealed to the courts. The three organisations say they will challenge the ban, which they argue is in breach of the First Amendment of the US Constitution.
0: Iran-backed Houthi militants in Yemen have claimed drone and missile attacks on the Saudi capital Riyadh and energy sites on the country's Red Sea coast. The BBC's Joanna Keane reports.
3: It was the first time such alerts have been issued since the recent escalation in the conflict with the Iran-backed Houthis in Yemen. An all-clear was given on Saturday morning, but now flames and black smoke have been seen near the international airport. The Houthis declared a maritime blockade of Saudi

0: warships in July, which the group said was in retaliation for a Saudi blockade of ports and airports that it controls in Yemen. Fighting in southern Yemen between Saudi-backed government forces and the Houthis is continuing, with military sources saying 48 people on both sides have been killed in the past day.
1: The Federal Coalition has announced its plan to overhaul the education system across the country with a focus on Western values. Under the proposed overhaul announced yesterday, existing cross-curriculum priorities focusing on Indigenous education, Australia's relationship with Asia and sustainability would be scrapped. Also proposed is a reduction in how long it takes to become a teacher and pathways for military veterans to become teachers. Shadow Education Minister Julian Lisa says it's a powerful plan.
2: It's a plan based on reform of the curriculum. It's a plan based on setting behavioural expectations. It's a plan based on simplifying ways to become a teacher.
1: Police are still searching for a second man believed to be involved in the fatal stabbing of a woman in the regional New South Wales town of Wagga Wagga on Saturday morning. Rhiannon Solomon-Marin has more.
3: Emergency crews were called to a home in Keringal, a suburb of Wagga Wagga. At around 11:45, the reports a woman had been stabbed. When they arrived, they found a 23-year-old with stab wounds. She was given CPR, but she couldn't be saved. An 18-year-old man was arrested at the scene, and police were told another man had left the location before officers arrived. Both men and the woman are believed to have known each other. A crime scene's now been set up, and detectives are now appealing for anyone with information or footage of the incident to come forward.
1: And if you or someone you know is in an abusive situation, contact Full Stop Australia. That's 1800 Full Stop, 1800 385 578. And the Sydney Roosters are through to an NRL preliminary final after a dominant second half display saw them defeat Cronulla Sutherland 46-10 last night. The tricolours kicked on after a tight first half, scoring 5 unanswered tries to book a date with the Dolphins in Brisbane next weekend. Halfback Daly Cherry-Evans starred with 3 try assists and a 4-pointer of his own, but faces a nervous wait after being placed on report for tripping Cronulla's T. Wilton. Roosters captain James Tedesco has told ABC Sport his side was near its best.
4: I felt last week we played pretty well, obviously against a top side like Penrith. We gave ourselves chances, but we didn't execute. But I felt like tonight was probably our best 80-minute performance for a long time, so really pleasing.
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13: Getting to know you.
14: Well, this afternoon on NRL Sunday, we are getting to know one of the best wingers in rugby league, and that is 2-time premiership winner. She's with the Sydney Roosters, as I said, on NRL Monday. I think it's the best women's team I've ever seen. It's Jamie Frassard, prolific try scorer, and she's on the line. G'day, Jamie. How are you going?
15: Hey, I'm good, thanks. Thanks for having me on today.
14: Our pleasure. Let's get to know you a little bit because we know you as a try scorer for the Roosters and at representative level. What's the best try you've ever scored, do you reckon?
15: Oh, I reckon the one up the middle in the front row yesterday was pretty good.
14: Yeah, you're used to scoring so many tries.
15: Yeah, hard to pick from sometimes.
14: What's your nickname, the one that's stuck over the years?
15: Well, probably Frezzy. A lot of people call me Frez or Frezzy, I reckon. I think the boys tend to go to Frez, and I know my girlfriends tend to go to Frezzy a little bit more. But Strangey does have a nickname for me, and it's called Mad Dog.
14: Mad Dog. Is that from the coach or from Jasmine?
15: Nah, from the coach, that one.
14: Mad Dog. Okay, I like that. I'd want that if I was playing footy. What's the first job you ever had?
15: I worked at McDonald's.
14: Nice. In front, you know, behind the counter or making fries?
15: I was really good at being able to take the orders and do the cashier at the same time.
14: Yeah, I don't know. Multitasker. I don't know how anyone does that. so much respect. Well, what about the first car you ever owned?
15: I think it was a little Mitsubishi Lancer, a little red one from memory.
14: Did you have it for a while?
15: Yeah, I did actually. And I I think I accidentally crashed it, but it did me well for a very long time.
14: Nice. When did you fall in love with rugby league?
15: I was always a really big lover of rugby league, even from a young girl. I'm a massive doggy supporter and always have been since I was about 8 years old. So, yeah, I loved it from a young girl, but obviously love it even more now that I got the chance to play myself.
14: So who is your favourite Bulldogs player?
15: Oh, honestly, there was a few back in the day. I loved David Clemmer at that time.
14: Yeah.
15: He was going through the system, Clemmer. Yeah, no, he was probably my main one, I think.
14: See, now I'm starting to get what you call, what is it, Mad Dog?
15: Yeah, Mad Dog.
14: Yeah, how good. When did you realise that you could, you know, make a career out of rugby league and things were only going to get better in that regard?
15: To be honest, probably in the last few years. Obviously, when it first kicked off, there was only three or four games. So it's only really taken the last few years where the games have increased and obviously having more options now for us, you know, us women as well. So, yeah, probably the last few years, and especially now we've got the opportunity to play in representative teams, that obviously helps us out a lot. So, yeah, I'd say probably the last 3 to 4 years.
14: We are getting to know Sydney Roosters star Jamie Frassard. Jamie, what's the best piece of advice you've ever been given?
15: I think for me, the best bit of advice I've ever been given is that you don't have to be the most talented person in the room, but you can always choose to be the most hardworking. So I always think, you know, hard work beats natural talent.
14: What's an achievement you're most proud of? Can be footy, can be anything.
15: Footy related, when I was 18, I actually played in the Youth Commonwealth Games and won a gold medal. That was huge for me, being a young 18-year-old girl. And then I think in recent years, obviously making my New South Wales Blues debut, that took me a very long time to achieve. So, yeah, between the two of those.
14: Hang on, in what sport were you winning gold medals at Youth Commonwealth Games?
15: Rugby sevens.
14: Oh, rugby sevens. It's been a phenomenal breeding ground for NRLW stars, hasn't it?
15: Yeah, well, that was my first insight to any type of footy with rugby sevens, and yeah, I think it's been amazing, and especially the girls that are now transitioning over as well.
14: Yeah, what's your favourite sport other than rugby league?
15: Probably have to go back to rugby sevens.
14: Rugby sevens, yeah.
15: Yeah, rugby sevens.
14: Is there a bucket list sporting event that you'd love to attend?
15: Well, I reckon ice hockey would be awesome to go and watch, but I've also been seeing all these crazy Red Bull events on Instagram, so I think something crazy, like a dirt bike race or something, for me would be awesome to go and watch. Something a bit different.
14: I'm going to be referring to you on air forevermore as Mad Dog. The more I hear from you, the more that really, really does fit. What was your favourite TV show as a kid?
15: I used to watch a few. I think the first two that probably come to mind was Rugrats.
14: Rugrats, yeah, okay.
5: Well, since you two babies are brothers now, I guess you're going to need me to be your big sister. Of course, then I'll have to show you how to get your daddy to buy you toys and how to pretend you're crying. Maybe if you're real nice to me, I'll teach you how to get cookies.
15: Rugrats and Around the Twist.
14: Okay, what about a favourite TV show of all time?
15: Ooh, not sure about that one. That was... Yeah, between those, I don't know. I'm not a big TV person, to be honest.
14: Okay, well, let's turn to the big screen then. Are you a movie person? What's your favourite all-time movie?
15: I used to, growing up, me, my sister and my mum used to watch Practical Magic and Charlie's Angels together all the time, so probably both of those. And I've heard there's a new Practical Magic 2 coming out, so I'll be excited to watch that.
14: Yeah, that would be great, but I can see you as one of Charlie's Angels.
8: I got something to tell you. By the time this is over... Every one of you is going to be face down on the floor, and I'm going to moonwalk out of here. You're not listening to me. See, first, you're going to help me out of my chair, and then I'm going to leapfrog over you before I break his nose. And since my trusty lighter isn't working, I'm going to do all of this with my hands tied behind my back.
15: Yeah, that's me. I pretend all the time when I was a little girl.
14: Oh, I can see it. You fighting crime, Mad Dog. No problem at all. What's something that people may not know about you? Do you have a hidden talent?
15: Oh, hidden talent. I'm actually ambidextrous, so I write left-handed, but I do most things with my right hand. So if you ever go bowling with me or golfing,
14: right.
15: I can tend to sort of go both ways, and I've got to try and actually figure out on the day what I prefer.
14: Really? So is that just a feel thing, or was that something you deliberately tried to do as a kid? How did that work?
15: I don't know, because my mum's right-handed, but she does things, everything with her left. So I guess I just thought, I just got taught from a young age to use both left and right hands. And even when I was younger, I played soccer and I was the same. I could kick both left and right feet.
14: Oh, you would have been easy to hate coming up against you in sport then, that's for sure. Can you cook, Jamie Frassard? And if so, do you have a signature dish?
15: Yeah, I don't think I'm a bad cook, but my favourite's probably slow-cooked beef ribs or some homemade sausage rolls.
14: Yeah, it's
15: Kate. They always seem to be a hit.
14: Tick and tick. So bearing that in mind, you're hosting a dinner party. Which three people, alive or dead, are you inviting?
15: Going back to Charlie's Angels, probably Cameron Diaz. I used to love watching her and all her movies.
14: Can I come?
15: I think she'd be... Yes, absolutely. Eminem. I reckon he was awesome.
14: Yeah.
15: Yeah, and Ronda Rousey, I think she's really helped break barriers for women in sport through her career, so I'd really like to hear some of her stories and how she sort of paved the way in her sport.
14: I reckon after the entree, you'd be telling her to run at you.
15: Yeah, oh, maybe not.
14: Ronda Rousey, Eminem, and Cameron Diaz. What an eclectic mix that is. How good.
15: Yeah, random mix.
14: What, if anything, scares you?
15: I tell you what, I'm petrified of sharks. Yeah, something about sharks and uncontrollable water, just not my thing, which is funny because I love going to the beach. But, yeah, not a fan of the sharks.
14: Yeah, no, I think, you know, big animals in the ocean that can chew you up and spit you out, that's a justifiable scare. Where can we find you on a day off? What are your favourite hobbies?
15: In the off-season, I actually love going camping. If I get a bit of spare time, I jump on my dirt bike and I just love being with my friends, to be honest, and catching up and having big cook-ups. We love to do big barbecues and feast together, so that's probably what you're catching me doing, especially in the off-season.
14: Now, I'm imagining that you and I might have vastly different tastes here, but we'll see. Do you have a favourite band or singer of all time?
15: Oh, not a band so much, but I'm going to go back to who I said before with Eminem. I just love a little bit of rap, and I love his music. So, yeah.

0: Have you ever tried your hand at rap?
1: Oh, yeah,
0: no,
1: not for me.
0: No? Not rap, karaoke, anything like that?
1: I can sing in the car, but wouldn't be doing it in public.
0: Well, what's the best concert you've ever been to?
1: I'm actually more of a festival girl. Back in the day, I used to love going to my, like, festivals or even raves. So I used to love, like, your DEFCON 1s and your knockouts.
0: If only I knew what any of that meant. What about...
1: Yeah, there's more festivals.
0: Yeah. What's your favourite holiday destination?
1: To be honest, I probably don't have a destination, like one in particular, but I really just love travelling in general. I love meeting new people. I love learning different cultures and experiencing different places. So for me, it's just exploring the world, to be honest.
0: Well, as someone who likes to explore, do you have a bucket list destination, somewhere you haven't been to but you have to go to?
1: Yes, I want to do some Asia, so I want to have a look. I want to go through Japan, I want to do Thailand, and I'm looking at next year for my 30s with my girlfriends doing a big trip to Vietnam. So, yeah.
0: They reckon that is absolutely incredible. All right, are you handy? Can you build things?
1: Not really, to be honest. I'm not much of a flat pack girl. I'm more call someone and get them to come help me do it.
0: Hey, I hear that. All right, some quick ones to finish with here. What is your take on clowns, Jamie Frassard? Great fun or terrifying?
1: A bit of fun. I'm not too scared of clowns. Bit of fun.
0: Summer or winter?
1: I'm a winter baby, so I'm going to go with winter. I love to be snugged up.
0: Chocolate or vanilla?
1: Ooh, chocolate.
0: Sweet or savoury?
1: Sweet for sure.
0: Peanut butter, crunchy or smooth?
1: I'm going to go smooth.
0: And this is the last question, Jamie. You need to be very careful about this answer. Tomato sauce, cupboard or fridge?
1: Oh, growing up, it used to be in the cupboard, but these days in my own house, it's in the fridge.
0: And you're right. Great answer. Jamie Frassard from the Sydney Roosters. Best of luck for the remains of the year, and we look ahead to a World Cup. And thanks for letting us get to know you a little bit this afternoon.
1: No worries. Thanks for having me on the show, guys.

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6: My name's Corbin Middlemass. Alongside me is a man who took almost 260 test wickets. He was one of the fast bowling greats. And yet, in my time working with him, I only ever hear about one innings in which he scored with the bat. I never hear about any of his wickets, his fifers, any of the great things he did with the ball in the game. His name is Jason Gillespie, and I'm pleased to say it is now time to relive the events of 20 years ago. Hello, Diz.
7: Hello, Corby, and hello to all our listeners. You want me to tell the story?
6: I think so. I think it's now time for
7: it. Is it time? We've been brewing. It's been brewing for a couple of days, hasn't it?
6: It has been. We did say right from the outset we're going to talk a whole lot about it. I mean, it's you think of Australia versus Bangladesh in Test cricket, and this is the moment people think of, when a night watchman strolled out to the middle back on April 16, 2006 at Chittagong, as it was called then. First of all, here's how it sounded as you walked out, courtesy of Fox Sports.
8: Now, this is very interesting. I thought Australia, under Steve Waugh, certainly had a no-night watchman policy. But they worked on the principle, and I thought it was a sound principle, that between a number three and a number nine, the man more likely to play out time was number three. They've mostly gone back on that. Jason Gillespie is coming in against this fearsome attack.
6: Do you want to pick it up from there?
7: Well, the fearsome attack, I like that from Harsha Bogley. So, Corby, after we defeated Bangladesh in Dhaka in the first test, I think I might have hit the winning runs there as well, but I'm getting ahead of myself.
6: Come from behind win.
7: We're 150-odd behind in that game. We moved to Chittagong, as you mentioned, for the second and final test of the series. My Adelaide Cricket Club teammate, Dan Cullen, made his debut, which was awesome. So Adelaide Cricket Club, for that test match, in the Australian 12, we had 1/6 of the Australian cricket team came from Adelaide Cricket Club. So that was a big thing for our club, which was awesome. So, look, we found ourselves bowling first, and we managed to knock over Bangladesh for 197. I was pleased with my performance. I got 3/11 off 5 overs, strike rate of 10. So I was very happy with my work. So then we finished up, and Matty Hayden and ABC's Phil Jakes went out to open the innings. I was taking my boots off, Corby, and I was about to jump in the shower when I got a tap on the shoulder. It was our esteemed number three, Wisden number one batter in the world, and skipper, Ricky Thomas Ponting. He asked if I would mind putting the pads on. He just felt that even though he was one of the best batsmen in the world, this Bangladesh attack just posed too many threats, and he asked if I could do his job for him at number three. I had to think about this because it's now become very dark and overcast, which would aid the Bangladeshi seamers with plenty of movement through the air. On top of that, it was one of those rare pitches that not only had uneven bounce, but it was seaming. It was turning square on day one. So it's not for the faint-hearted, I can assure you. However, when your captain says he doesn't fancy it and wants you to do his job, you just nod and say, yes, Skip, no problem. I will step up and do your job on top of what I've just done. 3/11 off 5 overs, strike rate of 10. So, look, Corb, I strapped him on. No sooner had I done it than a wicket fell. Matty Hayden, great. We've seen him on the coverage here with his little hair hat. Out to the wily Mohammed Rafiq, the brilliant left-arm spinner. Out I strode, number three for my country in a test match. Inspiring. I take guard. Middle stump to the left-arm spinner, open stance so I don't thrust my pad out in front of my stumps and get LBW. I need to back myself to hit the ball, Corb. I go through my little routine, two bat taps behind me, 3 twirls of the bat in my hand, go into my stance and tap my bat 3 times before looking up at the bowler who's coming in. To be honest, this routine repeated well in excess of 400 times throughout the innings, but I'm getting ahead of myself, Corb. I survived that first ball. Played it back down the pitch to the oohs and ahs of the Bangladeshi fielders. Managed to survive with Jakesy till stumps. It was an incredible effort considering the conditions. It was a hard graft, showed a lot of guts, showed a lot of character. The displays of hard graft, concentration, courage, guts and character were in abundance over the next few days. The Bangladesh bowlers were superb on a pitch that offered them all the assistance in the world. Yet I was immovable, playing straight with the ball when the ball was at the stumps, expanding my repertoire of shots to include a cover drive to complement the forward defence, the leave outside off stump and the tuck off the hip. Any young, aspiring test number three who wants to succeed in immeasurably tough test match conditions should take notes. This innings, though,

0: was not without controversy. Although it was a 9.5 hour masterpiece of concentration, there was a lapse. I might have run out Ricky Ponting. An innocent mistake, of course. I was simply admiring my defensive shot that squirted out the backward point. When I look up and I saw Ricky halfway down the wicket looking for a single, I was disappointed that he did not once stop to admire perfection in my forward defence. But he wanted to keep the scoreboard ticking over, the nerve of him. I was no chance, Corb, of leaving my crease, so I set him back and unfortunately was run out. Mike Hussey came out because I heard all these rumblings. I heard a word that rhymes with fire truck as he's running off the ground. I heard dizzy, heard banging of bats, everything. And I made a decision there and then that I cannot go back into that dressing room. Mike Hussey's come out to join me. And he's just looked at me. He started laughing. He said, God, you're in trouble, aren't you, Diz? I said, yeah, I'm in big strife. So I made the decision there and then that I'm not going to go back into that dressing room. So I committed to knuckling down and ticking off some milestones along the way. Got to 50. The next milestone was 61. My great mate, ABC's Glenn McGrath, his highest score was 61, so I ticked that off. I actually raised the bat. I don't know, people were wondering what the hell was I doing. But
1: on 61?
0: On 62. Well, I got to 62, yeah. So I raised the bat. I think the boys were giggling. They understood where it was, but I think the rest of the world going, what the heck is going on there? My good mate, Damien Fleming, was next with 71. Again, I raised the bat. I reached the 90s. So, Corb, I'd never been in the 90s in my life in any form of cricket. So I decided to simply stick to my basic batting plan. I was desperate to get to 100, but I knew I had to be patient. In any case, I had a goal to raise my bat for passing Warnie's highest test score of 99. I reached my 100, raised my bat to the small crowd. I pointed my bat to the dressing room, desperate to get a glimpse of the great man, Warnie.
1: Let's have a listen when you brought up three figures.
2: Shot through the covers and 100 for Jason Gillespie. Look at that, coming in as a night watchman and getting a test century. Everybody in the Australian dressing room standing up and applauding the effort.
0: Look, I was looking for the great man, SK Warne. I couldn't see him, but apparently he nipped out the back for a fag, but I knew the respect was there, Corp. So what do you do? What do you do when you find yourself in unfamiliar territory? In my case, having never scored 100 in any form of cricket, you have to simply continue what you're doing, don't you? So I continued to offer sound advice on the art of batsmanship to my junior partner, Mike Hussey. Although he was scoring at a quicker rate, I was the glue holding the partnership and, in fact, the whole innings together, really. I had to keep reining Huss in because when it got difficult, which was most of the time, he kept playing silly shots or going for suicidal singles so he didn't have to face the bowling. My calming influence allowed him to get to 180 before the pressure got too much and he perished. It was a decent knock. A shame he couldn't go on and get a double 100, of course, but look, he played well, Huss. I mean, fair enough. I plodded on, passing legend after legend's highest score along the way. Mark Waugh, Darren Lehman, Michael Vaughan, and the great Steve Waugh. Unfortunately, when it came push came to shove, these lads could not find a way to get to 200, and in Tugger's case, he could not remain unbeaten. A shame, really, such quality players not being able to dig deep and remain unconquered. The Bangladeshis, Corb, had no answers. Seam, swing, spin, didn't matter, mate. It was all to no avail. They fed my cover drive, and my speed between the wickets in the searing humidity allowed me to pick off twos with ease. The big moment came when I tucked Mohammad Rafiq around the corner for four to go to 201 not out. Hysteria engulfed the ground. Teammates and support staff on the balcony laughing in disbelief. Not quite sure why. It was always on the cards. Michael Clarke was not out at the other end. I think he was about 20, Corb. And he was very happy for me. As we walked off, we declared. I decided to give the young pup a piece of advice after our embrace. Because every day's a school day, isn't it? We're always learning. And I just said to the young man, son, that's how you score test match double hundreds.
1: Here's how it sounded as called on Fox Sports.

0: It's four runs. He's got 200. He's got 200. Jason Gillespie is running all the way down. He's scratching himself. He's enjoying himself. Well played, Jason Gillespie. 201 not out.
1: You said everybody was laughing. Even Harsha was laughing in the commentary. And
2: Harsha was having a giggle, yeah.
1: Amazing.
2: I don't know why. It was always on the cards, wasn't it? Actually, it was a funny moment. I think I was batting and Huss was still out there.
1: Mm.
2: And I'd played a rash shot and it's just missed my, shaved the leg stump, just missed it. And Huss is walking down the wicket, tapping the pitch, doing some gardening. He's walked up and he's motioned to me to come in and I'll walk up, meet him halfway.
1: Yeah.
2: What's up, Huss? He said, Dizzy, you are never going to be in this position ever again in your yes. life to score a test match double 100. Pull your bloody head in.
1: Yeah.
2: Right? Knuckle down and don't play silly shots. And my initial instinct was defensive. I'm going, surely I could do this again. Leave me alone, Huss. And I walk back. By the time I got back to my crease, I realised he was 100% correct. I'm never going to be in this position again in my life.
1: So incredibly studying the scorecard, 5 not out stumps on day 1, 28 not out stumps on day 2. There was a bit of time obviously lost on day 2. 102 not out stumps on day 3. And then after lunch, you got to the double 100. That's like, at what point did you, like when you were walking in a tea and lunch and meeting your other teammates, what's the nature of the conversation that you guys are having at that particular stage as the number keeps going up and up and up?
2: The boys were just laughing, basically. Yeah. They were just laughing. What is going on here? Like, it was just one of those bonkers situations.
1: Yeah.
2: And I think after I got 100, and then the Bangladeshi, they spread the field. So yeah. I had like 6 fielders on the fence, and I'm just thinking, I'm a tail ender here, but yeah. I am sitting on 100. And it's actually not that difficult. So yeah. I just kept knocking singles. Like, so, you know, my first 100,
1: yes.
2: It's funny actually saying that, my first 100 took 300 odd balls, right? But my second 100 only took 120 odd because I just knock it one.
1: Yep.
2: Knock it one. And it was just a really bizarre feeling.
1: Did you ever get another 100 at any greater cricket?
2: Yeah, I got 3 first class 100s. I got 100 for Yorkshire against Surrey at the Oval. And then I got 100 for South Australia against Tasmania at Bellarive.
1: Yep.
2: I was actually out first ball. I punched one to the keeper off Ben Hilfenhaus.
1: Yeah. Like,
2: literally straight off my glove to the keeper. Umpy gave it not out. Ricky Ponting was at short cover and gave me the biggest spray of his life, just abusing me. And then I went back at him. I was going hard at him. So we're just going at each other for about 3 or 4 overs. And then, I just kept batting. And, it was just one of those rare things.
1: And they both came after the Chittagong.
2: They both came after the greatest innings in the history of the game.
1: It's just... The confidence on the back of it is unbelievable. Your thoughts, by the way, if you want to have a say on this, 0467920222. Steve says, I'd love to ask Dizzy how he dealt with his 31st and 74th deliveries, please. He'll know. 31st and 74th deliveries.
2: I wouldn't have a clue what they are.
1: Okay.
2: Is that Steve? Sorry, Steve, I don't remember.
1: This might have been a story you've told at a sports club.
2: The
1: Trelgan Tiger, question for Dizzy. Who was the hardest bowler to face in Chittagong in 2006? Was there an incident or two when he was trapped in front and thought, I'm gone here, only to be given not out?
2: Look, they were all really difficult. You had to be a good player to get through that. Mohammad Rafiq, wonderful left-arm spinner. Shahad Hussain, I found him hard because he was bowling about 150 k's an hour. So that was really difficult to negotiate. But, I just had to find a way, Corby.
1: Go Dizzy, hilarious, no name, no pack drill. From Wayne in Mildura, he says, fellas, great yarn, Dizzy. I think his former teammates didn't want to hear this tale often and meant it was his last innings as a result. So you never played Test cricket again?
2: No, never played again. Averaged 240 with a bat in that series. I averaged 11 with the ball. Yeah. Man of the match, man of the series, never played again. You know what the moral of the story is? Don't run out your captain.
1: Yes. It is lunch here on day three. Bangladesh in total control, 8 for 417. The lead is 219 for Bangladesh. They're still batting 133 overs into the innings. Also, I think this is why we're doing this at lunch, to remember happier times in Australia versus
2: course,
1: Bangladesh
2: yes.
1: contest. Two men who are here at the ground today were both part of that innings. One man who batted alongside you for a long period and you referenced in that story. So we thought, you know what, we're going to catch up with both of them and get them to remember the innings in their words. First of all, here is Mike Hussey.
3: Dizzy's double 100 against Bangladesh. Well, my memories are that he went in as a night watchman and he actually ran the captain, Ricky Ponting, out. So I think he was actually too scared to get out himself and go back to the dressing room and cop the wrath of the captain, Ricky Ponting. So he stayed out there and batted and batted and batted. And I was lucky enough to bat with him for a fair period of time and it was absolutely hilarious. He just wanted, his motivation was just to tick off the highest scores of some of the other Australian great players that have played the game. So when he went past Mark Waugh, his highest score, he just ticked that one off and said, yep, thanks, Junior, just passed you, and went past Damien Martin, went past a couple of others, and the one he really wanted was Steve Waugh. He really wanted to pass Steve Waugh, and I think Ricky Ponting declared on him before he could pass Steve Waugh, so he's a bit angry about that, but yeah, double 100, nonetheless, it's a pretty incredible innings from a great man.
1: What a legend Mike Hussey is. I love hearing the way that they retell it, having just heard you tell the story and the things that are stick in the memory. One is obviously, as Huss said, they're the highest scores. The other one is clearly how central Ricky Ponting is as a part of the story, as the guy you ran out.
2: Well, yeah, I did run him out. I mean, I played the forward defence. It squirted out to the offside. And, you know, Rick, the nerve of him, he was halfway down the wicket. So I just sent him back and... Well, Rick's got the turning circle of the QE2, so it took him a while to turn around. And I didn't realise, right, so there was a left-handed fielder, and the ball just sat up beautifully. Like, it just sat up, picked it up one hand. I think Abdul Razak, the left-arm spinner, was fielding it back on point. He's just picked it up, throwing the stumps down. Ricky was out by about 6 feet, and, yeah, that was the moment, Corb, I knew I could not go back into that change room.
1: Turning point. Jack, off the SMS, I have and still use a Summers 201 not out, Dizzy. Oh, a special cricket
2: beautiful.
1: Bat
2: from beautiful. Jack. Beautiful. Thanks, Jack.
1: All right, let's give the last word to this man, the great Adam Gilchrist.
4: Oh, here we are, still talking about this famous innings, or infamous, whichever way you look at it. But the standout moments, the celebration, not of the 200, but of passing 153, that 154th run, Jason Gillespie knew exactly who he'd passed for his highest test score, being Mark Waugh. I thought that was a significant landmark moment. And Dizzy knew too also that you don't run the Australian captain out and expect to play another test match, and that lived true. But it really was a celebration of, I wouldn't say a miracle. Dizzy was always a wonderful ally for me, batting with the lower order. And he's one of the great blokes of Australian cricket, so we all celebrated and loved what he achieved. Well done, Diz.
1: What a legend.
2: He's a great man. I've never actually spoken to Gilly about it, because he gave me the honour, the absolute honour, of singing and leading the team song after that test match. We won the match, and we were up at the top of the hotel, and Murph Hughes was there. He was a selector on duty as well, so we're all there celebrating, and I got to lead the team song, which was great. And I reckon, so Gilly and I have never spoken about this at all, but I just reckon he had a feeling that was probably me done as a test cricketer, and I certainly had that feeling, that because I was there as a replacement player and stuff like that, so I think it was sort of unwritten code, I suppose. But, yeah, a wonderful way, Corby, to finish a career. I'm very fortunate to play 71 test matches for our country, and very grateful for each and every one. And to finish on that note and to be able to replay and tell the story, it's a bit of fun. Yeah, absolutely.
1: What a great story. What a great story. At 71 test matches, as I said at the start, almost 260 test wickets, one of the great fast bowlers the country's ever produced. And it's the innings at the end that we're still talking about 20 years on. Thank you, Diz.
2: Thank you, Corp.
1: That's us done. Grandstand at lunch.

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4: 30 years ago, New South Wales completed a clean sweep of the State of Origin series, winning twice at the Sydney Football Stadium in 1996 and once in Brisbane. It was an historic series for the Phil Gould coach Blues. They became the first Origin team to make it a three-game series with the same 17 players. Now, considering the news this week with Stephen Crichton and now Casey McLean ruled out of State of Origin at the MCG, it just shows how difficult that is. Rod Wishart, you remember, was a wonderful player for the Illawarra Steelers, for St George Illawarra, for New South Wales, and certainly for Australia. His test stats are ridiculous. 13 tries in 17 tests and 40 goals. His last game in the NRL came in the 1999 grand final loss to Melbourne. But Rod Wishart was on the wing for the Blues in 1996, having been a part of State of Origin since 1990, the year after making his first grade debut. 22 Origins in all, so let's take a trip down memory lane with one of rugby league's good guys, Gerringong's own Rod Wishart. How are you, Rod?
5: G'day, Andrew. I'm well, mate. And when you say 30 years since we won that series in 96, it's amazing.
4: I don't know about you, and I think we're the same age. It made me feel very old looking back on that, thinking, gosh, I remember that really clearly.
5: But, I mean, that was a great series. And we came off the year before off getting beaten 3-0 too. So, but my whole experience in Origin from 1990 to 1998, I played every series. We won six and we lost three, so it wasn't a bad record for New South Wales. But it was really fond memories of that 96 because we won 3-0.
4: Tell you what, Rod, plenty of Blues players over the last two decades would take that record, six series wins in 9 years.
5: Oh, absolutely, yeah. I think the 90s was a good period of time for New South Wales. Obviously, we had some great great players, but New,

0: sorry, Queensland had fantastic players too. They were really strong, hard games, and always fairly close. And definitely 96 was pretty much the same. Even though we won 3-0, they were all close games.
1: Now, in chats like this, you've actually got to go backwards to go forward. So I want to go back a little bit further. And you became the first Illawarra Steeler local junior to play for Australia. What does that mean to you, even now?
0: Oh, yeah, that means a lot. You know, coming from the South Coast, Gerringong, Group 7, and the support we get from Illawarra and the Illawarra Steelers was fantastic. So to be able to, you know, be a representative of, and firstly play for Australia for the first time. There's been some great players come out of the Illawarra and South Coast, no doubt. But the first Illawarra Steeler to play for Australia was great. And then since then we got some, you know, some momentum going. And there's been quite a few since. So it was great to be the first.
1: I was talking to Ruwan Sims the other day. We've got to get back to Gerringong. We had a great day at Mick Cronin Oval a few years ago. I think you were out of town, but it was fantastic and everyone was so welcoming. But I digress. In 1988, the year before you joined the Steelers, that was a big year for you too, wasn't it, with the opportunities you had for Country First, those were the days, and Southern Division.
0: Mm. Well, that was a fairly pathway that you really followed back in those days. That country rugby league was strong, and you still had those country versus city games. And I think I was sort of that was a an opportunity for me. I made a mark in the game, and then I had a few other clubs that approached me after that to offer contracts. Steelers was one of them. And it was so easy to still live in a beautiful place like Gerringong, go half an hour up the road to play the best football comp in the world. So it was a pretty easy choice for me to choose the Illawarra Steelers, and I've had some fantastic years since then. So
1: in hindsight, were you surprised at how speedily you ascended up the ranks? You debuted for the Steelers in 89. I think I remember scoring a try in the midweek cup grand final against Brisbane, and the next year you're playing rep footy. It was quick.
0: It was, it was one of those things. You just you don't really think about it. You just try and get in there and just play the best football you can. The first year in '89, Ronnie Hillage was the coach. We won two games that whole year, but in the midweek competition, the Panasonic Cup. We made the final, and it was a real memorable final. We got beaten against the Broncos, but we put in a great effort. But it certainly put myself and a few other sort of young local juniors from Illawarra on the map. And then going into 1990, the following year, I started to play some good football. And before I know it, I got picked in an Origin side. And sort of 18 months prior to that, I was just sort of finished playing for Gerringong, so it was a big step.
1: That's crazy.
0: For me. Yeah. And it sort of it surprises you sometimes. I never had you know massive goals. They were all sort of done by small increments, I guess. And then before you know it, you realise you can you know take it to the best in the game, and that's sort of how it sort of progressed.
1: 1994, see, getting up to the 94 Kangaroo Tour, injuries had actually cost you a number of tests. I know you'd played test footy, but injuries had stuffed you around a little bit when it came to international footy. But boy, did you make up for it in 94. I mean, this is something that cannot possibly ever be repeated. When you broke the Kangaroos point scoring record on that tour, 11 games, eight tries, 71 goals, 174 points. You broke Michael O'Connor's record from two tours earlier. That will never happen again. Do people like your young bloke even believe that you could score 174 points on a single tour these days?
0: Yeah, it was. I played on the end of some great footballers in that team in '94, I went for the ride, to be honest, and they scored a lot of tries under the post, which probably helped me a little bit as well. I've got to be honest. But yeah, there was it was.

0: certainly a great period of time. It was the last kangaroo tour of England and France, so many great memories. And so I look back and with fond memories for sure.
1: All right, now to give what happened in 1996 context, we need to briefly discuss, as you touched on earlier, what happened in 1995 when Fatty's Nevilles defeated your Blues 3-0, often spoken about on this show. But how much did that burn in the veins heading into 96 as a team?
0: Oh, without a doubt, I think we knew we had opportunities in 95 and we just couldn't put them... put the points on the board. Credit to Queensland and Fatty's job of getting a team together, and they were united, and they played some great football. I think Gus Gould probably took it upon himself to make sure that he didn't leave any stone unturned. There was a real good bunch of guys for New South Wales. Had some great camaraderie. And we played for each other, and we really made sure that we understood that we're playing for our state. And it wasn't just us; it was the whole state that was behind us. And gravitated to some good football. As I said, they were pretty close games.
1: Yeah.
0: But I think the first game was up in Brisbane, and we won that. So that was the key. I think to win that first game.
1: Do you know my main memory from that, Rod? This was in a year of unlimited interchange, and Big Lazo, Glenn Lazarus, played all 80 minutes. No one could believe it at the time.
0: Yeah, it was that was amazing. I mean, he was a Trojan, and he just didn't stop working. And I can remember one game, Lazo's off his feet. It was three quarters way through the game, and Lazo's come over to my wing, and he couldn't talk. He was so exhausted. I said, "Lazo, get back in the middle, mate, where you belong. This is my wing." So, I wouldn't have said that to Lazo in the past. But it was only because he couldn't talk I was able to say that to him. But
1: hey, timing's everything.
0: He was just amazing. And the rest of the forwards pack were good. That's where the foundation was really laid. And we had a great set of backs, and we scored some tries, just enough to win all three games. So
1: well, was good. Joey was playing halfback, Andrew Johns, and I think Jeff Tuvey played hooker in that series and was player of the series. But you won the first game 14-6. You head to Sydney. You scored a try just before halftime in game two. Queensland forward Craig Greenhill created history, becoming the first player to be sent off in an Origin game. That was about midway through the second half, an 18-6 win. Do you remember what that was like for the team when the siren sounded and the series was in the bag?
0: We put some points on the board. We just had to make sure we held them out. And we're all exhausted. It was a bit of a relief. And but we still, we had a meeting after the game. We still wanted to win 3-0 based on the fact that Queensland did it to us the year before. So
1: yes,
0: the job wasn't finished. And in game three, we got off to a pretty good start as well. And then Queensland progressively came back, and we won the game by just the 1 point.
1: It was a Freddie field goal, yeah.
0: Yeah, well, it was funny because Freddie kicked this field goal in the first half.
1: Yes.
0: I was thinking, oh, wait up, what are you thinking there, Freddie? But it was probably the point of the match that was most important.
1: Yeah, they did storm home, because it's amazing how many people are still bluffed into thinking if a series 2-0, the third game doesn't matter. Tell the players that. Queensland obviously were desperate to avoid it. You guys are desperate to inflict it.
0: No, we was I've got to talk a little bit more about Gus, because he sort of orchestrated the whole lot from the time we first turned up in the camp in the first game. He'd fine tuned everything, and he wanted to make sure that the same didn't happen, and he knew that we had the team to be able to do it. It was just about to get us a little bit focused and understand who we're playing for, and we did it. I think, all credit to Gus and the other coaching team as well.
1: talking to Rod Wishart, veteran of 22 Origin games for New South Wales. I'll let you go on a tick, Rod. But can you believe, 30 years on, that you only had 17 players for an entire series? That does seem unbelievable.
0: Yeah, it is. In sort of this day and age, even then there was quite a few injuries. So for us to go through the three games without any injuries was remarkable. But it was probably one of the reasons why we did win 3-0. We were very cohesive. We looked after each other off the field in camps. We bonded really well. So the fact that we didn't have to worry about any new thing come into the team was definitely a bonus for us.
1: All right, and finally, New South Wales won game one this year after trailing 20-0. What's going to happen at the MCG on Wednesday?
0: Well, hopefully we can repeat the 3-0. And look, the second game is the important one. You've got to get the series, and I think New South Wales showed on the field they've got the spirit. They understand what it means to put the Blues jumper on, and there's a whole state behind them. And the momentum's in their favour, but they have to start off a lot probably better than what they did in the first game, in the first half. But I've got every bit of confidence that New South Wales can not just win the series, but hopefully do a 3-0.
1: All right, Rod. Great memories, mate. Lovely to catch up with you, as always. Love to everyone in Gerringong. Thanks for joining us. Enjoy the rest of this year's series, 30 years after you guys won 3-0. Thanks, Rod.
0: No worries, Andrew. I'm just about to just pop up and watch the local Gerringong side play this afternoon. So good to talk to you, mate.
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0: ABC News. Good morning, I'm Eliza Getzey. Three women have died across New South Wales in the space of 12 hours in what police believe are separate domestic violence-related incidents. Tamsin Buckle reports.
1: Police were called to a home in Wagga Wagga yesterday morning where a 23-year-old woman had been fatally stabbed. An 18-year-old man was arrested at the scene and later released without charge, and a 31-year-old was also arrested last night. All three are known to each other. A woman in her 90s died at Bondi Beach after she was found at a unit with stab wounds yesterday afternoon. A 47-year-old man was arrested at the scene. And in the state's north, a woman believed to be in her 70s has died. Her body was found at a property in Mole River last night. Police arrested a 37-year-old man at a neighbouring property.
0: The Prime Minister is calling for a global framework to regulate the development of AI, declaring humans must remain in control of the technology. Here's National Affairs correspondent Jane Norman.
2: Anthony Albanese is in the United States to attend the UN General Assembly. On his way to New York, he made a stopover in Silicon Valley to visit Apple's headquarters and discuss new parental controls for children, which were partly inspired by Australia's social media reforms. Technology and the rise of AI are key themes of this visit. Speaking to reporters in Cupertino, Mr. Albanese said he'd be talking with other world leaders at next week's forum about developing global rules for the development of AI, saying there are risks that need to be mitigated and Australia can't sit on the sidelines. Donald Trump has dismissed calls for regulation. Jane Norman, ABC News, Cupertino.
0: Some of America's most prominent media organisations have signalled their intention to launch legal challenges against a ban by President Donald Trump. America's editor John Lyons explains.
3: On Friday, President Trump said he'd be banning journalists from CNN, Politico and MS Now from entering the White House because they were consistently negative about him. Staff from those outlets turned up for work Saturday morning, and when they swiped their passes at the front gate, they were declined. In the past, President Trump has tried to ban journalists, but these have been successfully challenged in the courts. The three outlets are arguing the ban is in breach of the First Amendment of the US Constitution, which protects freedom of the press, and they say they will be challenging.
0: Residents in Copenhagen are cautiously optimistic after an agreement between Denmark, the US and Greenland. The deal will bolster US military presence in Greenland while under Danish control after months of US threats to take the island by force. Copenhagen residents

0: President Michael Borgard says while the outcome is positive, European-US relations are still strained.
1: The US used to be one of our closest allies, and with Donald Trump, it looks like he takes any opportunity to try to split up the European Union, split up the alliance between Europe and the US. I think it's always a relief whenever we are able to settle things in a friendly manner.
0: Turkey says it's ready to help Saudi Arabia as Iranian-backed Houthi militants claim an attack on the capital Riyadh. Here's Patricia Tiano with details.
2: Turkey's foreign minister says Saudi Arabia may have military needs due to ongoing attacks by Yemen's Houthis, who have claimed drone and missile strikes on the Saudi capital and several energy sites. It comes as a column of black smoke was seen rising from fuel tanks near King Fahd Airport in Riyadh, where flights were temporarily disrupted. Residents were told to stay indoors in the first such alert since the recent escalation of the conflict. While the militant group says the attacks were carried out in response to alleged criminal attempts to target the Yemeni capital Sana'a, there has been no official comment from Saudi authorities.
0: And pro-Palestine demonstrators have descended on a concert at a stadium in Philadelphia as the controversy over Ed Sheeran's US tour continues to snowball. North America correspondent Lauren Day is there.
3: The tour has become a flashpoint over Gaza and free speech after pro-Palestinian rapper Macklemore was dropped as a support act last week. Four other support acts pulled out in solidarity, and Ed Sheeran has faced an increasing backlash, despite saying it wasn't his decision, but the promoters combined with pressure from venues. For a performer who spent years cultivating an apolitical Mr. Nice Guy image, this is the biggest political controversy of his career, playing out tonight in front of tens of thousands of fans. Lauren Day, ABC News, Philadelphia.
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4: Sludging on the blind side.
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8: Getting to know you. Getting to know all about you.
9: Today we are getting to know, well, he's one of our favourites. You know him as Toby Rudolph, front row for Cronulla Sutherland. We know him by his official title, Tobias Eric Rudolph. The Cronulla Sharks front row is on the line. Hello, Tobias Eric. How are you?
10: Good, thanks, Andrew Moore. How are you, mate?
9: And it couldn't be better. Normally one of my questions is, what's your middle name? But we've got it covered with you.
10: You have got it covered. You've forgotten the third at the end of the name as well.
9: I did, because I was unaware of the third. Are you from a whole family of Tobias Ericks?
10: No, I'm the first one ever, but I may as well just be the third because it sounds more regal, you know?
9: Is this a sign of things to come over this little jibber-jabber? This
10: well,
9: could be it.
10: Nonsense, highly likely.
9: Yeah, well, that's good. What is your nickname, Toby? One that stuck?
10: Well, Toby's kind of a nickname in itself, but the other one that stuck is Dolph, D-O-L-F, Dolph.
9: D-O-L-F. Do I want to know?
10: Well, Toby Rudolph.
9: Oh, okay. Sounds like you just gave that to yourself now.
10: Well, okay, well, actually, the real story is everyone called my brother that.
9: Yeah.
10: Everyone called my brother Dolph growing up, and I never had a nickname, so I stole it. When I got to the Sharks, so what's your nickname, Toby? Oh, they call me Dolph. So I've just stolen it from him, but now I'm very happy with it.
9: That is the best. All right, what's the first job you ever had?
10: I was a trolley boy / landscape manager for Flower Power when I was 13.
9: Oh, how good. First car you ever owned?
10: Actually, this one now, technically, but the first car I ever drove that was like, not really mine, my mom's car, but it was a 1994 Honda Civic.
9: Oh, nice. Okay. Do you remember when you fell in love with rugby league?
10: A neighbour of mine took me to a game, Roosters Raiders, and must have been in the 90s, like 99 or 2000. But I just always grew up loving it, always wanted to play it, always, for whatever reason, just idolised the sport. So not a key moment exactly. Probably my first try in under eights would be up there as well.
9: So who did you grow up following?
10: The Roosters.
9: Okay. First team you ever went to watch live. And when did you start playing, under eights?
10: I started playing in the under fives or fours, but I wasn't good until the eights, until it was tackle, not tag.
9: So when did you realise you could make a career out of rugby league?
10: Oh, when I was 24 and I debuted.
9: Right, that was it.
10: Yeah, I had a lot of doubts along the way. I wasn't good enough and all that. And I always wanted to, like, it was all I ever wanted, but I didn't really think... Oh, it's pretty unfair. I didn't really think I could make a career out of it until I was 22, when I went to Redcliffe and had a really good year. And the following year, 23, same sort of thing, won a competition with the Newtown Jets.
9: Mm.
10: And then Matt Pryor leaving when I was 24, going to Leeds, that was when I knew that I was on.
9: What would you be doing if you weren't playing rugby league?
10: Oh, Jesus.
9: Come on, Dolph.
10: Maybe, I think it'd be a trade.
9: Mm-hmm.
10: But it could also have been, I don't know, Guatemala. It could have also been jail. It could have been on the streets. Yeah, I could have been a teacher. I really do not know where that life could have been without the game in my life.
9: I'm trying to work out which would be the worst result for you.
10: Yeah, I don't know. Well, nothing good is the answer.
9: Yeah, I think it would scare me most of your teaching out of that lot that you gave. What's the best piece of advice you've ever been given?
10: If you think you can't, you're right. If you think you can, you will.
9: Oh, nice. Okay. What's an achievement you're most proud of? This can be footy-related, life-related, whatever you like.
10: Biggest achievement? Biggest achievement? Jeez.
11: I'm back.
10: Probably debuting. It'd be a toss-up between... The debut, because that was all I ever wanted to achieve and all I ever wished for was that. So that's definitely sort of first and foremost. My dog, Tallulah, having to train her. I'm pretty proud of that. She's a pretty good dog. Other than that, geez, I haven't done a whole lot in my life, so I guess I'll debut on the dog.
9: Okay, well, both significant. Do you have a favourite sport other than rugby league?
10: To play, probably squash. To watch, not really. I don't even really like watching footy, I guess. Oh, cricket. Cricket would be second.
9: Okay. And so what makes you a good squash player?
10: I just played it in school and just fell in love with it and just found it was a really fun game.
9: Okay. That's the first squash I've had during all these over the last couple of years. What is a bucket list sporting event you'd like to attend?
10: All of them. I'd love to go to the World Cup. Love to go to Wimbledon. Love to go to the Super Bowl. Grand Prix in there would be fun. If there's one that sort of stands out, either Olympics or the World Cup, FIFA World Cup, when I'm done playing footy, would be nice to go to.
9: Okay, what is your favourite, or what was your favourite TV show as a kid?
10: Game of Thrones was my favourite TV show of all time. As a kid, probably The Simpsons.
9: Okay, favourite Simpsons character?
10: I'll go most of his life.
12: Hey, Homer, I told you not to come round here no more till you paid your tab, or at least cleaned up that mess you made in the bathroom. That you... Mayor Quimby? Homer, why didn't you say you was with the mayor?
9: Favourite Game of Thrones character?
10: Definitely the Hound.
9: Definitely the Hound.
10: Yeah, without a doubt.
9: What about movies? And we are speaking to Cronulla front rower Tobias Eric Rudolph. Your favourite movie of all time?
10: Lion King, Disney, not the new one, the old one.
9: Oh, of course, it has to be the original.
13: Hakuna Matata. What a wonderful phrase. Hakuna Matata.

0: What is something people may not know about you? Do you have a hidden talent? I suspect you have many.
1: Yeah. In terms of talents, I sung and played guitar for my HSC in year 12, and I can still do that.
0: Are we talking acoustic, electric, bass? What are we talking?
1: We're talking acoustic and anything along that you can think of and me jamming as loud as I could.
0: Oh, how good. Oh, we should have a jamming session one day. That sounds awesome.
1: Okay, it is.
0: Can you cook?
1: Yes.
0: What's your signature dish? All right.
1: Probably, it's going to sound boring. Steak and veg is the go-to, but in terms of like either a tuna bake or a slow cooker beef stew kind of dimension.
0: All right. Well, with that skill set, you're hosting a dinner party. Which three people, alive or dead, are you inviting?
1: Okay, I would invite Mark Anthony, I would invite Jay-Z, and I would invite maybe Nico Hines, because they're all three guys that have got women much more attractive than them, and I would like to know how they did it.
0: Well, yeah, I'm intrigued by Jay-Z. Wouldn't you rather invite Beyonce?
1: No, because I want to know how he got Beyonce. I don't want to know. Like, Beyonce will just lie and say how she got him. But I want to know the real truth.
0: You could ask Beyonce other things than how you landed Jay-Z.
1: Yeah, well, I suppose you could. Yeah.
0: No, this is your list. I shouldn't influence you. What, if anything, scares you?
1: Spiders, huntsmen.
0: Because of the size?
1: The way they move, the hair.
0: Oh,
1: all the above, really.
0: Where can we find you on a day off?
1: The beach, sauna, gym, waves, ocean, they're the main ones, dog park.
0: Okay. Do you have a favourite band or singer?
1: Probably, Fleetwood Mac is favourite band.

0: play a favourite singer. I can't think of his name right now. James MacArthur is his name. He's going from England.
1: Okay. So, the best concert you've ever been to?
0: Probably ACDC 2019.
1: I can see you rocking. What is your favourite holiday destination?
0: I haven't found it yet, to be honest. What I've got so far, either Rio de Janeiro or Bali's hard to go past. There's a lot of fun there.
1: Is there a bucket list destination that you'd love to go to that you've not been to?
0: Oh, every country in the world I want to go to. There's not really one that stands out. I just want to see it all.
1: Are you handy? Can you build things?
0: I couldn't build a case. I can't build a joke to say how bad I am at building things. There you go. I'm building things. Yeah.
1: All right, another thing we have in common. All right, some quick fire ones to finish with. What is your take on clowns? Great fun or terrifying?
0: Neutral. No real opinion.
1: Summer or winter?
0: Summer.
1: Chocolate or vanilla?
0: Vanilla.
1: Sweet or savoury?
0: Both.
1: Peanut butter, crunchy or smooth?
0: Crunchy.
1: Now, Tobias Eric Rudolph, the final question is, tomato sauce, Toby, cupboard or fridge?
0: Cupboard. Anyone in the fridge belongs to the mental asylum. Lock them all up. I can't stand them.
1: Oh, you're a loser.
0: Tobias. I knew I'd never liked you.
1: No, I knew it. I knew there was a reason why. Toby Rudolph, great to get to know you, mate. Appreciate your time. Look forward to seeing you at the footy very soon.
0: Same here. Cheers, mate. Thank you very much.

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3: Great to have you with us at his grandstand at lunch. My name's Corbin Middlemass, and I'm very pleased to say our feature guest on the lunch break on day one. It feels appropriate to chat to this man. Barry Jansen, OAM, is my guest. Barry, appreciate your time.
4: Yeah, very lucky to be here, Ben.
3: Thank you for having us on ABC, at Mackay, on ABC Sport. Here we are at Harrop Park, which is now a test venue. How does that make you feel?
4: It's something we've aimed at for many years, and we spent a lot of time, and it's the vision of probably people before me and a long time before us. When they first bought the ground here in 1939, it was a cow paddock. And, it's very rewarding, and for the board and everything we've got here today too, yes.
3: Grandstand at lunch. Barry Jansen is my feature guest, a former Queensland cricket director, former Mackay Cricket Association president. He served across four different decades here and has an incredible story in these parts. Mackay, so are you born and raised in this part of the world?
4: Born on a cane farm.
3: Born on a cane farm.
4: 13 people, school, had no sport around, and you travelled to some sports carnivals or something, you know, into school things. But, close neighbour was 5 or 6 k's or something. But I love sport. My dad was a rugby league player and everything, and a cricketer, and in the older days, you know, in the 1930s and 20s. And, it's something that our family has always been very concentrated on. And is, I always believe that playing sport and giving the children of today something to do keeps them sometimes out of trouble.
3: So, Barry, what did cricket look like in Mackay when you were growing up?
4: Probably until I went to high school, there was an under-16 three-team comp. There was no juniors. And during the periods of the 70s, they formed a junior association and started playing all the grades and everything. And it's evolved quite quickly, actually, quite quickly. Yeah.
3: You've advocated for Mackay for many years, and I mentioned your role on the Mackay Cricket Association board. So you essentially spent, as best I can tell, across four different decades on the Mackay Cricket Association board. How did you first come to be involved at an administrative level with Mackay, with the Cricket Association?
4: Where I moved to after we were on the farm, we started up this cricket club in one of the suburbs of Mackay, and you know, I knew nothing about administration and that, and then I moved on to being their representative, delegates type of thing, and I just got heavily involved. I just sold me time to administration and playing and looking after the family sometimes.
3: Barry Jansen with us, OAM, the life member at the Mackay Cricket Association, a man who served as a vice president and president for many years. Now, the reason why we had you on today, obviously, to speak about Mackay and cricket in this particular part of the world, is we were told the story about how you stepped in to help save this venue many years ago. Can you take us back to that particular time? When was it, and how did it all come about to be involved, to be able to keep this venue alive today, which is obviously now the Australia's 12th test venue?
4: It was probably started in the early 1980s. Back then, the ground and the association had trustees, and I think it was when sporting clubs become incorporated around that time, and I decided to take over and be elected into president. I think it was 1985. I was a vice president before then, but we couldn't afford to pay the groundsman. We were throwing in the money to pay the groundsman.
3: Wow.
4: Until the fees come in from the cricket clubs of Mackay. And I said, we've got to make some decisions here. We've got this beautiful field. Well, it wasn't as beautiful as they are today, but we've got to make decisions and try and... So, and I think it was around about the late 80s. I said, well, we had an old dance hall. And I said, let's renovate this and make it into a club. That was before poker machines and everything in Queensland. And we went from there. And then we moved on to the situation. That was called the Cricketers Club, but that wasn't it wasn't encompassing everyone. So that's when we decided to form the Harrop Park Country Club. And because it was broader community-minded, and we had no members, so we got every sport in town and said, there's the money that you put in, you get a cut out of it to a certain amount if you use our club.
3: Wow.
4: That was back in the early 90s. Yeah.
3: And how did you come up with the capital to begin with, to be able to put some money in to renovate this hall and turn it into what it is to today?
4: We went to the government, where I addressed Parliament in Brisbane. We had a caucus meeting in the room where all the members got in there, and I said, this is what we're trying to do. And we borrowed, I think it was, the grant they gave us was about just under $1 million. And we had to match that because where we were heading was over $3 million. And then Secretary of Treasury, and we had to go to the bank.
3: Mm.
4: We said, we've got this asset, we've got no money. You know, we've got all this land and everything. And so we had to just guarantee with our housing that and sign off on it and make it work.
3: Hang on. You had to guarantee the account with your own home?
4: Yes.
3: Wow. that's how much you believed that, hey, this is worth the squeeze to be able to put the investment into this particular area.
4: Yeah, it's probably in those days, it's probably like anything. I was a bit younger, and it's passion, isn't it? You call it passion, and you... it's very ancestry of I don't know. It was one of those things that my wife asked me that every day.
3: Yeah? When did she find out that the house was going to be basically lent against the investment here?
4: When it opened in the mid-90s. It was some quite, what would you say, was a quiet time, actually. Yeah, no, she always has said that we had four children, two girls, a boy, and Harrop Park.
3: Yes. Did you get your investment back?
4: I wish I would have done it privately.
3: Yep.
4: and I got the investment back to what it's worth today. Yeah, no, it's... we were right because we had very good managers and people I knew through football. And it's a dream story, really, where we've only had about four or five managers over the time, in that period of time with the club and everything. And I always found the hardest thing was to keep a balance between the sport and paying for everything we've got.
3: Yeah.
4: And it's quite good in the fact that really it's owned by Mackay Cricket. The only people that can be on the board are from Mackay Cricket.

0: They have to be nominated from outside, like from the clubs. So every club in Mackay owns Harrop Park.
1: What a great community model. And so we're here today. We're sitting at lunch on day one of a test match. The Australian cricket team's in town playing against Bangladesh. I imagine this must feel like your field of dreams moment, where all of a sudden this patch of land that no one wanted and wasn't making any money, and all of a sudden you thought, you know what, I'm going to lean my house against this loan that we're getting to make sure this becomes what it is today. How does this make you feel when you roll up here today and the place is sold out and some of the best cricketers that Australia's ever seen are running around?
0: Ben, as we're looking now, all these kids out here playing their little games of cricket in the Oval. That's what it's all about. This town probably produces the cheapest cricket for any cricketer in Australia. And, we're very proud of that. And the board is always, even today, I keep pretty close contact with them, but we've spent a lot of time in planning and long-term planning, so that we didn't try and waste developments, that when you spent money, you spent it to improve it or just change it a bit. And we've got this today, and I'm very proud of the board we got here today, that they've kept the dream going.
1: You've been a big believer in Mackay as a city, beyond just obviously cricket over a long period of time.
0: Who's south of Brisbane? I'm a Queenslander and a North Queenslander, I think you find that with a lot of country people, and I think you probably get that in a lot of sports in North Queensland and that, some of the country the country towns are a lot bigger these days, but they're very proud of what they their heritage and where they come from, This is only going to get bigger and better, and I'll have a look at today. No, it's 7,500 or something here today.
1: It's brilliant.
0: Some of them are sitting in the sun. I would hate to see them later in the day, but
1: Bangladesh 6 for 35 at lunch. Barry Jansen, OAM, is my guest at the lunch break. A man who basically took a lien against his family home to be able to ensure a grant that the Mackay Cricket Association was to get from the government to make Harrop Park what it is today. And now it's Australia's 12th Test venue. That's it. There's only been 12 in the history of Test cricket that have staged a men's Test match, and Mackay and Harrop Park becomes number 12 today. As I let you go, Barry, if you were to describe to me, and we're from out of town, this is my first trip to Mackay. People of Mackay and Mackay as a place, what is it all about? How would you describe what this part of the world is all about?
0: Once upon a time, it was the tightest place to get money out of anyone in Mackay. And I think that's from the farming background and everything like that. But today, how you going, mate? Have a good day. Yeah. And that's Mackay. We try to attract as many people as we can here. It's a beautiful place with a gateway to the Whitsundays. And you just keep going north, and it's a beautiful place.
1: Barry, really appreciate your time. Thank you for your service to cricket over such a long period of time. We obviously love our cricket here on the ABC, and it's such a thrill to be here and to have someone that's across four different decades poured as much time and effort and your own money into this place to make it what it is, and to Queensland cricket more broadly, obviously having served on their board. Thank you for all you've done for the game, and thanks for having us in Mackay. It's a real thrill to be here.
0: Oh, Ben, thanks for being here, and thanks for the opportunity to give a bit of history of this place, and let's hope it keeps going.

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1: 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Rescued magpie chick Penguin Bloom tells her story in The Little Bird That Fell. 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
6: Hello, Katie Smith here. This next story is from the World Service podcast, Not by the Playbook, from the BBC World Service. And you can find loads of stories like this by searching for Not by the Playbook. It was nearly 30 years ago when Australian tennis player Pat Rafter was the surprise winner of the men's US Open. Dismissed as a fluke victory by John McEnroe, Rafter returned to Flushing Meadows the following year and retained the title. And in doing so, became the world number one in the process. Not by the Playbook's Ashley Byrne has been hearing from the man himself.
7: It's the 7th of September 1997, and a crowd of excited tennis fans at Flushing Meadows in New York are enthralled as Australian outsider Pat Rafter battles Britain's Greg Rozetsky in the men's singles final of the US Open.
8: All of a sudden, I'd gone from an underdog to the favourite in my own mind. 13.
7: After going two sets to one up, Rafter is determined to seize his opportunity for victory.
8: You know, you've got everything to lose. For some reason, coming third or fourth is not as bad as coming second.
7: And as Rafter finishes the fourth set, 7-5 against Rozetsky, he not only wins his first career Grand Slam title, but also the US Open, Australia's first victory in nearly a quarter of a century. From his childhood in the Australian countryside, Pat Rafter would go on to reach the top of the game alongside giants like Pete Sampras and Andre Agassi. But as a young player, he was never sure he had what it took to be a pro.
8: In the 16s and 18s, I was really quite poor. It was a tough time for me over those next 4 to 5 years. I was 19 and I was sitting down with my mum and I just said, Mum, I don't think I can make it. I don't think I'm good enough. And she just said, but you don't need to make it. You just do whatever makes you happy. And that took a lot of pressure off me. So that was a turning point. I always remember that.
7: Rafter began to relax and his performance improved. In 1993, he qualified for Wimbledon and began his journey from a young talent into a top-level player, something he's still very modest about.
8: I had enough talent, but I wasn't the most talented, that's for sure. I was able to hide a lot of problems within my game through my athleticism.
7: But by 1997, Pat was on the brink of the big time as he entered the US Open.
8: I was playing pretty well. I didn't really think about winning it. I just thought about competing. I didn't have any expectations, that's for sure. So when I went there, I was just playing.
7: Rafter was the 13th seed and only 24 years old, so nobody was expecting much from him. But as the tournament progressed, more and more top players were knocked out. And in the semi-finals, he was drawn against the only player left who was ranked above him, Michael Chang of the United States.
8: I felt comfortable every time I went to play someone until I got to Chang in the semi-finals.
7: Chang was odds-on favourite, but Rafter beat him in straight sets and found himself in his first ever Grand Slam final against the unseeded Greg Rozetsky. Rafter was nervous before the game, but he got a reassuring word from an Australian great.
8: I was speaking to John Newcombe before he walked out, and he just said, no, you've got to start feeling confident about where you're at, and you're better than him. This is yours. You're ready to win this.
9: At the start of the third set, Rozetsky threatened to fight back. He broke serve, but Rafter, playing his best tennis of the match, broke back.
7: Now, you beat Rozetsky comfortably and became a US Open champion, a Grand Slam winner. Back home in Australia, you became a bit of a superstar overnight, didn't you, really?
8: In a way, yeah. It was a few... You're actually making me reminisce right now. It's been a long time, 20 years, so try and think about that time when, you know, you walked everywhere and people knew who you were.
7: The shock of Rafter's victory led many to write it off as a fluke that wouldn't be repeated. American player John McEnroe described Rafter as a one-slam wonder. But with characteristic good humour and modesty, he says the criticism wasn't unfounded.
8: Yeah, he can say what he wants. He's entitled to it. And he was right. You know, I wasn't that good a player.
7: Obviously, you proved McEnroe wrong and progressed in that tournament. Did you think you'd be able to do it again?
8: No, I didn't think I could do it again. I went in there feeling a little bit flat, to be honest. And Nuke pulled me aside and said, what are you doing? I said, I'm struggling here. He said, this is a US Open. Get up, get up. And I was into the third round and I actually started getting up again. And then the rest of the tournament went my way.
7: In the semi-finals, Mark Philippoussis played Pete Sampras, beating him in five sets. And this led to an all-Australian final. Rafter and Philippoussis had once been rivals for the hearts of Australian tennis fans. But on the day, Rafter's athletic energy was too much for his Aussie opponent.
8: I had no pressures like I had against Greg, so for some reason I felt really open, really relaxed, ready to play.
7: Rafter was at the peak of his powers and at the top of the game. The following season, he became world number one, a position, he says, he didn't enjoy.
8: Yeah, I just wasn't good enough to win a lot of tournaments. That was the thing, you know, so it was a lot of pressure and I knew it, part of the game, I suppose, but people like Hewitt, Kafelnikov, Sampras, Agassi. For me, I just wasn't as good as those guys.
7: Tell us about the Australian Open, because you never won that, did you?
8: No, I didn't, mate. I only won a couple of USs. That's all I could get. They wouldn't let me have the Aussie. I guess the closest one I came to, 2001 semi-finals, playing Andre two sets of one up and I cramped. So that was a bit of a shame. That was the one year I played well. It was a great ride. I enjoyed playing well in Australia because I never did it that much.
7: Outside of his back-to-back triumphs in New York, Rafter's best Grand Slam performances came at Wimbledon.
8: Wimbledon, to me, is the greatest event in the world, and it just had this feel and this awe, had a really special energy to it. I really felt it, and I'll remember that feeling till the day I die. You know, like an old movie or an old film where you take with photographs, is that

0: opponent was defending champion Pete Sampras, the greatest grass court player of his era.
1: The match itself was really ugly. You know, Pete and I always played really ugly matches.
0: Rafter won the first set after a tiebreak. The second set went to a tiebreak too, which started off well for Sampras.
1: And I just came up with a couple of really good points, and I got up 4-1 in the tiebreaker serving to go up 6-1. And I choked, and I couldn't get a ball back over the net. You know, there was moments through Wimbledon that I reminisce on really choking badly, and that was one of them.
0: Sampras won the second set, and as the evening drew in, the momentum of the match was all with him.
1: It was dark, I remember. Gee, it was dark, and we shouldn't have been playing. I'd pretty well lost the match. It was time to go, give the crowd what they want, and pack up and head home.
0: A year later, Rafter was in the Wimbledon final again. But this time, instead of having to dislodge the imperious champion Sampras, Rafter was up against Goran Ivanišević.
2: Finally, Ivanišević got his break. Deservedly, the title was his.
0: And you were runner-up again. How did that feel?
1: You know, it felt terrible. I knew I was stopping at the end of the year, so it was my last chance to win the greatest tournament, and I didn't do it. And I felt like I should have, and it hurt for a long time.
0: Rafter isn't one for spending his time sitting in a bar with a beer looking back wistfully on his career. But when forced to reflect, he sees those two victories at the US Open as the highlights of a wonderful career.
1: There's a lot of other special moments, playing Davis Cup, representing your country, playing the Australian Open main draw for the first time, going to Wimbledon. But winning a Grand Slam was my dream, and I got it.
3: 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That story was taken from Not by the Playbook on the BBC World Service. 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

0: The widespread devastation in Nepal following catastrophic flash flooding has washed away villages and destroyed critical infrastructure. The death toll continues to rise while search and rescue teams work tirelessly to locate the hundreds missing. People are in urgent need of shelter, food, clean water and basic supplies. The ABC is supporting the Emergency Action Alliance and has launched the Nepal Flood Disaster Appeal. 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
2: Hello and welcome to Sporting Witness from the BBC World Service, a weekly 9-minute podcast that takes you back to moments in sporting history with people who were there. 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South Africans of all races came together to rejoice after winning the Rugby World Cup on home soil in their newly united country. In 2011, Rob Bonnet spoke to the captain of that winning team, Francois Pienaar, and rugby journalist John Carlin about what happened on that famous day in South African history.
3: It's a big day for me because all the people mixing here, white and black, we're all mixing here. I'm very happy about this.
4: It means a hell of a lot. It's just brilliant. There hasn't been a good thing for this country in the last 5 or 10 years or so. This is brilliant.
5: To unify for something is just unbelievable. It's just absolutely incredible.
6: It was the best day of my life up to now, and something you can never forget. Not only because it's a World Cup and you become the best team in the world, because of the way it was won in South Africa and what happened to a nation.
7: Francois Pienaar was the captain of the victorious South African team.
6: People underestimate the power of sport. Rugby played a magnificent role in South Africa, just bringing cultures together. I just saw a nation transform in 6 weeks.
7: Pienaar was born under apartheid in the white Afrikaner heartland, but he'd become a political liberal and was an enthusiastic supporter of Nelson Mandela's plans to use sport to unite the nation. Under apartheid, rugby had been the white game, and blacks had supported international boycotts of the national side. When he became president, Mandela saw that the sport could now play a very different political role. Here's journalist John Carlin, author of Playing the Enemy.
8: Many politicians would have thought, oh my goodness, actually this is the problem, because rugby is a sport that black people detest, white people love, and actually hosting the World Cup on South African soil might very well exacerbate tensions rather than the other way around. But Mandela's genius was to see in rugby this symbol of racial division and oppression, to see in this an instrument of national unity. And once he saw

0: saw that once he had that strategic vision, he set about trying to make that strategic vision come true in the real world.
1: Mandela's strategy was to offer sports-mad Afrikaners an end to international isolation in return for the largely white rugby authorities accepting that the team now represented all South Africans. Led by Pienaar and charmed by personal visits from the president, the Springboks even learnt to sing the new Xhosa section of the national anthem. Then, during the World Cup itself, they paid an emotional visit to the jail where Mandela had been held under apartheid.
2: We went to Robben Island, spoke to some of the prisoners there, went to see where the president sat in a little cell, and you think back and it's actually embarrassing talking about it because it's something that I never had anything to do with, but our country did. And I remember on coming back, it's just the admiration that you've got for the person and the man is just more.
1: The Springboks were now deeply committed to Mandela's vision. But radical black South Africans were still reluctant to support a traditionally white team. On the eve of the semi-final, Mandela was even booed at an ANC rally.
0: What happened was that Mandela turned up on stage before several thousand of his supporters, and he was actually wearing a Springbok cap. And he said, "You see this cap? This cap, it represents our pride, our nation, and our boys who will be playing in the semi-final against France tomorrow, and you must give them your support." And he appealed to them, more and more overcoming the moans and the groans and the confusion in the crowd, until in the end, you know, yet again, he raised up the Springbok cap and said, "This is our pride," and he got the crowd behind him, and everybody supported him. That was a moment which really sort of captured the way that Mandela persuaded the black nation as a whole to get behind the Springbok team, which is an extraordinary achievement.
1: By the day of the final, the whole nation was behind the Springboks. But Mandela was preparing a final piece of political theatre. He'd already put on a Springboks cap in public. Before the kickoff, he went further.
2: I was being strapped up before the final and quite nervous, you can imagine. It's the biggest game in your life. And I came out of the physio room and I walked into our changing room and there was our president with my number 6 shirt on. Now, any other president in the world would have worn his best suit. It was our president wearing a number 6 jersey, a Springbok jersey. And very emotional, very proud to be a South African.
3: There was a deep symbolism in that, though, wasn't there? Not just for the team, but for the country as a whole.
2: Definitely. He was the forerunner, asking the nation to support the national team. And they followed.
1: Nelson Mandela walked out into the stadium wearing François Pienaar's shirt. There was an audible intake of breath. Then, the mainly white crowd erupted into a chant of Nelson, Nelson, Nelson. The whole of South Africa was at fever pitch. But the Springboks still had to beat New Zealand.
0: The overwhelming consensus was that this New Zealand team was one of the greatest, if not the greatest, rugby team ever seen. They had in the winger Jonah Lomu a colossus of nature. As it turned out, the Springboks played with extraordinary courage, with a spirit of, you know, they shall not pass. They just held the line against this magnificently talented New Zealand team. It was a very, very, very tight game. There were no tries scored. Everything revolved on points. For the first time in the Rugby World Cup, the game had to go to extra time. And really, ultimately, through sheer desire and will and concentration, the Springboks somehow managed to clinch it. And the clincher was in the second half of extra time with, I think it was 7 minutes to go, that Joel Stransky, the Springbok fly half, picked up the ball round about the 25-yard line and hit what he described as the sweetest drop goal he'd ever struck in his entire life. There were still 7 minutes to go, still extraordinary pressure, still extraordinarily finely balanced. And I was told by Mandela's bodyguards they'd never in their lives seen Mandela more tense or indeed more joyous when the final whistle went and South Africa were declared champions of the world.
4: The feeling that went through me was just one of unbelievable pride. When we won and Madiba handed me the cup, he shook my hand and he said, "Thank you very much for what you have done for South Africa." And I just said to him, "You've got it all wrong, sir. it's what you have done that has made the difference. And when he handed me that cup,

0: I can't describe the emotion. It's unbelievable joy, incredible sadness on the one hand that this didn't happen earlier, and incredible pride for being a South African. And there I was, an Afrikaner, and a black man giving me the cup. And I'm incredibly lucky, and we're incredibly gifted that we had a guy in the name of Nelson Mandela that came out of jail after 27 years, and he showed the humility and the vision of taking this country and uniting it. The scenes in the streets of South Africa when the final whistle blew was just unbelievable. People were crying, people were hugging and kissing one another from all races, all colors, all religion.
1: Francois Pienaar later moved to England, where he continued to play rugby until 2000, when he retired. He moved back to South Africa in 2002, and Nelson Mandela became godfather to his two children. He later worked as a rugby pundit and commentator. John Carlin's book about the 1995 Rugby World Cup was turned into the Hollywood film Invictus, starring Matt Damon and Morgan Freeman. They were speaking to Rob Bonnet in 2011 for Sporting Witness.
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0: ABC News, I'm Eliza Getzy. The Prime Minister is calling for a global framework to regulate the development of artificial intelligence, declaring humans must remain in control of the technology. Anthony Albanese has made the comments on a tour of Apple's headquarters in California on his way to New York for the United Nations General Assembly. Mr. Albanese says broad consensus is needed regarding AI going forward.
1: There is a need for a discussion about what the global framework is for the rollout of AI, because it is moving very quickly and we need to make sure that humans remain in control. So it's a pretty simple philosophy that we have.
0: Reporters from CNN, MS Now and Politico have had their White House press passes confiscated after US President Donald Trump banned multiple news outlets from the building. Mr. Trump has accused them of reporting fiction and lies about his administration, and all three news organizations have flagged legal action. Back home, a 47-year-old man has been charged over the stabbing death of a woman in Bondi in Sydney's east. As Tamsin Buckle reports, she is one of three women killed in what police believe are domestic violence-related incidents separately across New South Wales over the space of 12 hours.
2: Police were called to a home in Wagga Wagga yesterday morning where a 23-year-old woman had been fatally stabbed. An 18-year-old man was arrested at the scene and later released without charge, and a 31-year-old was also arrested last night. All three are known to each other. A woman in her 90s died at Bondi Beach after she was found at a unit with stab wounds yesterday afternoon. A 47-year-old man was arrested at the scene. And in the state's north, a woman believed to be in her 70s has died. Her body was found at a property in Mole River last night. Police arrested a 37-year-old man at a neighbouring property.
0: South Australia's opposition leader Ashton Hearn has downplayed Senator Alex Antic's role in policymaking, despite his election as the Liberal Party's state president. Senator Antic was elected to the role at the party's state AGM yesterday. His nomination was opposed by Liberal moderates and some Conservatives, with concerns about his record of voting against his own party and his close relationship with One Nation. But Ms. Hearn says the presidency role is more administrative than policy-focused, and it's not a problem that she has many disagreements with the senator.
3: This is part of a broader point. Like, since when has disagreement become such a bad thing in politics? We have different views in the Liberal Party and we embrace that.
0: Turkey says it could help meet Saudi Arabia's military needs after attacks by Yemen's Houthi militants, who have claimed responsibility for strikes on the Saudi capital Riyadh. Here's Patricia Tiano.
4: Speaking to broadcaster NTV, Turkish Foreign Minister Hakan Fidan says the country views attacks from Yemen's Houthi rebels as very serious attacks on Saudi Arabia's territorial integrity and sovereignty. Their trilateral defense pact with Pakistan, dubbed the Mecca Joint Defense Agreement, stipulates that an armed attack on any one of the three countries will be regarded as an attack on all of them. The Houthis have been launching attacks on Saudi Arabia since declaring a naval blockade against Riyadh in July, with their latest strikes hitting fuel tanks near the King Fahd Airport, as well as energy sites on the country's Red Sea coast.
0: Protesters have gathered outside Ed Sheeran's concert in Philadelphia after Macklemore was dropped from the lineup. The tour has become a flashpoint over Gaza and free speech after the rapper called for a free Palestine on stage earlier this month. When Ed Sheeran takes to the stage, the pop singer will do so without a support act after four of them quit in solidarity with Macklemore. This protester says it's not a good look for Sheeran.
5: There is a right and a wrong side of history, and he's on the wrong one. And I hope that he understands that if he wants to engage with this city, if he wants to engage with the community and in a meaningful level, then he needs to take a stance, and he needs to be more in favor and advocating for a free Palestine. Otherwise, things like this will continue to happen.
0: And in sport, Hawthorn coach Sam Mitchell says he couldn't be prouder of his players after the Hawks' heartbreaking 9-point loss to Brisbane in their AFL preliminary final at the MCG. Hawthorn fought back from a 28-point deficit early in the final quarter to lead late in the term before Brisbane kicked two goals in the final 30 seconds to secure the 2011-131 to 19-8-122 victory. Sam Mitchell says his side showed great resilience to claw their way back. And you're up to date with all the latest from ABC News.

0: Edging on the Blind Side.
1: Teachers have got to be explain to kids that every time you buy a scratcher, you're not going to win. 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
0: Roy and HG.
2: You just have to wait.
1: You just got to wait.
2: And patience.
1: Patience.
2: And you treat the losses with the same degree of enthusiasm as you treat the wins.
1: That's right.
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5: Welcome to Stories from the Sideline, where you'll get to meet amazing athletes from across the Pacific excelling in their fields. On the show today, an interview from Nijin Footy, the show hosted by Sam Wykes and Tinderao Aruna, which shines a light on all the incredible Pacific Islander footy players dominating in the Rugby League and the Rugby Union Worlds.
6: Well, see, we've spoke about how good the Jonah Loma documentary was. We've been speaking about it for ages. We're still going. It was such an amazing documentary. And watching that doco, it honestly gave me more of an appreciation of how incredible Jonah was as an athlete, as a human being, and what he went through that I didn't even know. But also now being in the media space, it also reminded me how important storytelling is and the importance of someone telling that story with similar backgrounds, you know, coming from Tongan background and expressing themselves through that lens as well. And today we are very lucky. We are shining a spotlight on Vea Mafuleo, a talented Tongan, Māori, Scottish, English filmmaker who is the brains behind the Jonah documentary. So grateful to have her on today, especially after we've watched it, to be able to get her thoughts. And she joins us now. Vea, Malolele, thank you for joining us on Nijin Footy. Really appreciate it.
7: Malolele, oh, what an intro there. But, you know, filmmaking is always team sport, so it's not just me with the braids, actually.
6: Well, you can take some credit. You can take some credit for it, and I know what you mean around all the support stuff that you do get. But before we get into the documentary itself, I saw that you've been on set for like the Lord of the Rings series, My Father's Kingdom, The Panthers, and when I found out that you were Tongan as well, Māori, and you've got this passion for filmmaking, I was like, where did this come from? Because not every day, within our community, someone's waking up and saying, "Yeah, I'm going to be a filmmaker," and someone actually saying, "Yeah, go for it, you do that." They're probably laughing at you and saying, "No, you do what everyone else is doing." But how did you get into filmmaking?
7: Yeah, I mean, I originally just wanted to be an artist, a painter, and so I went to art school. I got an arts degree majoring in sculpture. And I guess just along the way, because I don't like writing, when you do a degree, you have to do lots of writing. And so I was like, oh man, this sucks. So I got a camera and I just started sort of filming people rather than writing down interviews, because I couldn't even read my writing after the interview. So it was a complete mess. So I was like, okay, I've got to find a way to record all this data, because my sister and I would go to Tonga and, we'd film all day and then play all night. You know what I mean? But it just really started from there and just picked up the camera, got a job on a TV show in the art department, and then got a camera job, and then someone eventually asked me if I wanted to direct, and I was like, yeah, sure, why not?

0: Google how to be a director. And so, you know, I was like organic.
1: As a Pacific director, I could only imagine there's not many out there. How does it feel to be, one of few Pacific Islander directors?
0: I mean, you know, it is a place of privilege, and one that I don't take for granted, because, you know, there's a certain amount of weight and responsibility, I guess, that I carry to make sure that we're not going to do, well, that I am creating a narrative that's going to be authentic and not Hollywood sort of styles and from our lens. So, I mean, it's great, the opportunities and meeting so many different people, but also I feel like I've like aged so much in the last, just especially with this last docker, I tell you.
2: Oh, well, I've got no doubt. Well, let's get into the documentary. Firstly, how did the opportunity come about to be able to put this all together for the Jonah Lomu documentary?
0: Yeah, well, I guess, you know, being one of the only Tongan or brown documentary makers, I was approached by the UK production company who had started it first, and they had my co-director, Gavin Fitzgerald, already locked in. I guess they kind of realized it's probably a good, wise idea to have someone who comes from the same background as Jonah on the project as well, which is me, the tick the box. So yeah, it just kind of started from there. And to be honest, like I mean, I couldn't not do it because we're from the same island in Tonga, Lefuka. So it's again like that responsibility of being the only one of the only ones in the room that you have to just kind of take on. And I guess it's kind of like I don't want to say like the sacrifice, but you know, it's the becomes the duty, which then turns into something amazing. But I'm not really sure if I would have been like, yes, I want to do this very tricky, complicated story here. You know, I wouldn't have been a first option, to be completely honest.
1: Yeah, I could imagine the weight and the responsibility that you had to, process before getting, taking on the role. But yeah, just watching the doco last night, man, walked out of the cinema just in awe, and had all these different emotions. Growing up myself, throughout the 90s as a kid in Dunedin, and Jonah was, this majestic
2: Yeah.
1: legend that everyone got to look up to, especially with having brown skin and playing rugby union. But when you look at the doco right at the start of this journey, did you what was the goal, what was the purpose, or what was the main story that you wanted to tell the audience?
0: I think for me, I started off just really trying to figure out who Jonah was, properly, you know, behind the media, behind the player on lots of sense of the words.
2: Okay. Oh, I'm picking up what you're putting down there. Okay, gotcha. Yeah.
1: We got that sense.
2: Yeah.
0: But you know, like really trying to kind of get to really know him before I could feel like I was able to navigate how his story should be portrayed. And so, because, you know, obviously him and his whole family went through a lot, which, you know, nowadays no one would ever be sort of dragged publicly on TV. Or actually, we do have cancel culture, but just kind of like in the way of like, you know, the interview with Paul Holmes, and he's just talking, he's like, what, just turned 20, and he's talking about running away and getting married and, you know, all of that kind of stuff. Like I don't think it would have flown today. So for me, yeah, I just wanted to find out as much truths as possible, and I think also help heal a lot of people surrounding him, because there's a lot of mamai, and a lot of emotions, and it was still very raw. And so, you know, even talking to kind of the inner circle, then the next circle wider, there's everyone has a Jonah yarn, and the kind of closer you get, you feel the hurt from everyone. So I just wanted to kind of like explore and peel the onion and figure out things.
1: No, you're definitely told, showing the audience a lot about who Jonah was, and it was cool to see it because a lot of us didn't understand, like didn't get to see some of those some of that journey or a lot of that journey. But putting it all together and you doing your own research.

0: search and speaking to different family members and friends and connecting. Yeah, what do you think the biggest thing you learned about Jonah was? Or who Jonah was? What was the biggest thing that you learned about Jonah?
1: I think for me, like that he was just like a normal dude. Like, he was just like a super humble, typical South Auckland Tongan boy. And that was really kind of like, I guess, surprising in some way. 'Cause he's kind of was this big, huge sort of thing, but then realizing actually, he was just he just wanted to do one thing, play rugby. Like, he was just so passionate about it. So I think for me also that he spoke Tongan and that he was kind of very deeply rooted in his Tongan roots. There'd been such a lot of narratives about him like being disconnected, and sure there was disconnection, but you always know where you come from.
2: I thought you did a really good job with telling the story about having a balance around him as a global superstar, his cultural upbringing, and probably the thing that I thought was very well done was probably around a Tongan culture. We talk about weddings and funerals and the sensitive nature and the protocols that come with those events. And I could only imagine how difficult maybe telling that story, or you don't want to probably lean too far one way, but how difficult was it to be able to, being Tongan yourself and understanding those protocols, especially around, the weddings and even you talk about being a player, that type of stuff, about not painting him in that picture where, where they said he was probably like Balangi, but still telling the truth.
1: Yeah, I think that's what we did do was bring in sort of, I guess, cultural experts to help kind of put context to some of these cultural attributes that we have, to help really explain why we do this, why we are the way that we are, in a way that's, I guess, someone who's not from our culture could really understand. And I think that really helped kind of, because they're voices of authority. We had a clinical psychologist, Dr. Siale Foliaki, and then we had Manase Lua, who are, he's a upstanding person in our Tongan community. And so just having those experts really kind of like help articulate and place not only Jonah, but the story of Jonah's parents and why they might have had the struggles that they experienced first coming over to New Zealand. I think that really helped kind of, I don't know, navigate the space of his story.
0: Yeah, I thought you'd done that really well, and not hide from, either side, and being able to share in a respectful way as well. Like we didn't, as an audience and as a viewer, we didn't say, "Oh, we're on that side or we're on that side." It was actually telling the picture as a whole and getting an understanding of, "Oh, that's why," or "That's it's cool to hear that view," but just at a deeper level as well. And I could only imagine, some of the challenges that you had to go through with the other directors that don't have that same culture and background, and getting them to understand, the Tongan culture. And that's a time where also Jonah's parents, migrate was one of the first migrators to New Zealand, and navigating that. And I thought you'd done that really well and sharing that story. And it's just a reminder and helps us reflect on our journeys as Pacific Islanders about our grandparents and the sacrifices they had to make. But when you look at some of those challenges, what were a couple of the biggest challenges that you found to, bring in, involving the whole documentary?
1: Yeah, I think probably, Jonah not being here himself was,
0: What a huge one.
1: I guess trying to find the emotional grounding of the film, like that kind of real solid like through thread. And we were just really blessed that we were able to do this via Hepi, his mum. So for me, she kind of carries the emotional weight to hook everyone in the story, and I think that's what kind of, I guess, separates it from other documentaries about him in the past, is that there is that very kind of like personal grounding there. I guess the other

0: major thing was well, collating all the footage. That was big, but again, dealing with all the personalities and and making everyone feel kind of, because you have to build a lot of trust. People are reliving traumas, very, like hard times in their lives. So that takes a bit of a lot of work, and we're constantly in communications with them, with the family. I was just talking to his brother yesterday. It's like, it's not just for that period of time that you have to investigate. Like, you build lifelong relationships with the people that that are connected to the film as well. So that takes a lot of energy.
1: Yeah, I bet it does. I love how you mentioned earlier that Jonah was just a normal South Auckland guy. Because when you see him speak, and I was saying to Sam off air, I go, did you get to see the transformation throughout this show, like when he was a kid and then an adult, but still had that same sense of that South Auckland guy in him? That's how I felt the whole time watching. So, final one from me was, now that the doco's put together and it's been aired in different places across the world, and people have given feedback and reviewed, how does it make you feel now? Now that it's at its place where it's at now.
0: Yeah, I mean, it was. I've been involved in this project for 5 years, so I feel super glad to be at this point. I think for me, like taking it back to Tonga and screening it there, and having Mum there, and her finally kind of getting her flowers, and I think also the family just, I guess, just feeling a lot better about things in terms of maybe I think they've started to actually begin the healing journey properly. And so for me, those little th those are the things that I really appreciate along this process. And I think also too, I have my co-director Gavin. He's from Ireland. He was also, I guess they were colonized by the English as well, so he does have a kind of a sense of what it is to kind of go through the things that we experience as Indigenous cultures. But I think, what I really love about it too is like older white people, mainly males, watching it and just coming out sobbing. It cuts them at the knees because it's like, this is, I love that because that means that they've felt something. This is like it's so hard to penetrate and make people like feel something emotionally. And so I just love that because now hopefully they will double think things in their life and reflect on their own stuff and yeah, all of that stuff.
1: That's cool.
2: Man, that is cool because the audience, you're right, like it was such a mixed crowd. Like I'm thinking, oh, they might be going to watch something else when they're walking up the stairs, and then because they're by themselves, some elder Barangi people there. And
1: Well, I was playing in Mosman in North
2: in
1: Sydney,
2: North
1: where
2: Sydney, yeah,
1: it's not,
2: exactly,
1: there
2: an
1: wasn't
2: affluent
1: played in
2: area.
1: a, yeah.
2: Yeah, so and it was cool to see that. But honestly, I know you're probably like most Tongans, you're not going to take the flowers as well in terms of what you've done and what you've achieved. From us, we feel very blessed to be able to sit here and speak with you, and the ground that you're breaking in your industry and in your area. It's going to inspire a lot of people coming through that want to navigate in different areas of life for our Pacifica community. So I want to thank you for that. But we'll leave it there. Honestly, again, like I said before, it is an honor and a privilege to be able to sit with you, sit with one of the creators of this beautiful documentary. I can't wait to see everything that comes your way and what you do in the future, because I've got no doubt we're going to see you at Sundance or in Hollywood or something like that, and we'll say she was on Negin Footy.
1: For
2: Appreciate it.
1: sure.
0: Thank you. Hello, Pito.
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4: It's time now for a chat from Fresh Off the Field, hosted by Sam Wykes. This show is the sporting pulse of the Pacific, keeping you in touch with the biggest and most important stories from across the region. Here's one now.
5: Yes, they might be an athlete, a coach, an administrator, a trailblazer, or perhaps someone who's just starting to make their name. But our guest has already made a name for herself over the many years of being a professional netball player. She is now with the Tifa Samoa side. And she was kindly enough to give up her time and chat with us before she went over to Tonga to help Tifa Samoa qualify for the World Cup in Sydney next year. Her name is Christiana Manua.
6: Yeah, I think it was kind of a bittersweet moment when I felt like I needed to retire, because obviously I'm putting to rest a part of me that meant so much. But at the same time, I still had this kind of lingering passion that I still kind of wanted to play for my country. So I feel like it worked out well. So when I retired, coming back home to Melbourne and trying to stay fit and playing in a competition that's still competitive here, to be able to keep myself fit and ready to play for Samoa was definitely key in my decision. So yeah, I think after I played for Samoa, I felt like I wasn't done in that aspect.
7: Nice. Well, as to, you've had plenty of experience of being to like Waikato Bay, the Magic Giants in Melbourne. Like you've played in plenty of teams. Like, what have you learnt from all the different teams that you've played in that allows you to sort of be one of the leaders of Samoa?
6: Yeah, I've learned a lot. I feel like I've taken a lot of what I've learned in these professional kind of high performance environments and try to kind of take it into Samoa's environment. And I think it's been helpful, obviously, because I know we're building as a nation and building in that aspect. But I think we have such a long way to go, and I think we're doing really well. I think I'm surrounded and supported by a really good board and really good staff members that we have over in Tifa Moana. So I think we're only just scraping the surface of what we're capable of. So I'm really excited to see how we go, not only next week, but like for the next pinnacle event as well.
7: Yeah, I wouldn't say like you guys were late to the party, but you're right, you're still building, still very raw, and you've had some success already with Tifa. But yeah, when you think about the small wins that you wanted to probably get when you entered into that environment, like some of the small changes, you know, coming from a professional environment, you can have all the water bottles or uniform all sorted. But when you come to Tifa, like there's some things that you probably need to sort out. You know, what was sort of the things that you wanted to change, implement straight away going in there?
6: Yeah, I think it was kind of an awakening coming back to that environment, into the Tifa Moana, to realize that, you know, not everything's given to us, but I feel like the gratitude that we had and the gratefulness that we had for what they were given was beautiful in aspect, but I'm like, we're always trying to push for more. We kind of want that for, like, we're a national team. We need that high performance elite kind of support as well as athletes. And I think that's what I kind of want to push for, like, not just for me, because obviously I'm nearing the end of my career, but, you know, for the girls that are coming into the environment. And like I said, we are building and we are gradually starting to see some change. But, yeah, hopefully it just keeps building. But, like, yeah, just, like, having your own strapping tape, you know, coming off court and having a physio, like, all that stuff was just a given to me in, like, the professional environment. So actually coming into the Samoan team and not getting that, I was kind of like, this is not right. Like, where is all this stuff? Like, we need this to be able to perform. And I feel like with Justine, our new CEO, like her coming in, she's starting to realize that as well. And that's been really helpful for us. And like I said, we're only just scraping the surface at the moment. So I've seen huge changes just in the past year. So I'm really, really excited to see what we can do.
7: Yeah, you're not wrong about just those small things you take for granted in a professional environment. As I mentioned, like water bottles in the right uniform, yes, strapping tape, physio, just all those things that make, you know, high performance or what it is, you know what I mean? And then when our Pacific Island teams don't have, you know, the basic needs, it is very hard to compete, but that never stops the passion and the competitiveness from the players to want to do well. And on a personal note, to be able to represent Samoa and represent your village, you know, how was that feeling for you to be able to go out there and do that?
6: It's actually really hard to put into words. And I feel like whenever I go into the Samoa environment, we really touch on this, like what's our why do we do this? Who do we play for? And I think for me, like playing for my villages, Lotufunga, Salfata, it's such a different feeling from playing for, like, I've played for Australia. I've played, you know, I've played for New Zealand as well, but it's a feeling that I can't explain, or like a moment you can't really explain until you actually do it. And I think for us as a nation, and for me personally, like my challenge is to hopefully get players to choose Samoa first. I think hopefully future, and like the next 5 years, we get to that point where we're choosing to play for our own country first, because it's a an unexplainable feeling, and we don't take it for granted. And you see the support you get online, in person. Like I would go, like I went to a comp last year for Samoa, and like family would come and they're like, I'm your cousin. And I'm like, you probably are, but you don't get that same support playing for the other countries. And I think that's why we're so passionate about it. And I think for me, you can't really be what you can't see. So I think for me, playing for the country, hopefully that inspires the next kind of group of, like next group of girls, the next generation to want to play for Samoa first. And like we're building in that aspect. So hopefully it just keeps going forward.
7: Obviously not living in Samoa, but how much has representing Samoa brought you closer to, I guess, your culture?
6: Yes, so much. We actually just came back from Samoa from doing a selection camp to go to the World Cup qualifiers in Tonga. And I think most of us girls were probably like the first or second time we've been back home. And yeah, it's a different feeling going back home and being able to represent them on like in your homeland. You know, it's brought me so much closer to my culture. And, you know, at first I had an idea that I wanted to play for Samoa, but it wasn't pushed until like my dad kind of, you know, really wanted that. And I think my whole career I was like playing, and it was something I was really passionate about. So I guess the opportunity now to kind of do it for my family and do it for our culture and do it for our country, it's second to none.
7: You've now been announced as Sydney Samoa's netball ambassador. You know, what are the roles and responsibility around that?
6: I think for me, it's just to, like I said, just to encourage the next generation. I think it's a great opportunity for a pathway for Samoan players to be able to, you know, kind of go through the ranks. I think it's quite hard to stick in pathways, junior pathways, to stick in that environment when you're not getting chosen. So I think it just gives them an extra opportunity to be able to showcase what they're capable of. And I think with Sydney Samoa, like I'll be able to go to some of the trials and stuff and hopefully help select and build the teams and mentor, I guess. But I think just the opportunity to showcase their talents and then, yeah, hopefully compete to be able to play for our national team. Because like I said, I really want everyone to choose to play for Samoa first. And there's so many ways to get there. And this is just one that we're building at the moment. So I'm really excited for Sydney Samoa netball. And I think hopefully every state can organise and build an association that gives our people that opportunity.
7: A lot of freakish talent coming through the ranks. And there's netballers, rugby league, rugby union. And some of the young girls, honestly, unbelievable, the athleticism. You know, now where you are now compared to probably when you were coming through, you know, what are you seeing? What changes are you seeing now with the generation of girls now playing compared to probably when you were coming through?
6: Just the participation. Like, I reckon when I was playing, there was maybe like three of us Pacific girls that were playing in our league, like in our association. So now when I head down to junior netball, like there's so many like Pacific girls, and I love it, and they're so talented, they're so athletic. But I think just helping them stay with it and stay in the pathways, and knowing that they can make it through that kind of sticky stage of, you know, when you leave school and continue to compete, I think that's the challenge. But the difference is just seeing how supportive their families are of them. Like you see parents and families posting and reposting, you know, achievements that our people have achieved, like just in the junior ranks is inspiring. I love that. Like post all you want. I have girls messaging me on like DMs and stuff, asking like what they can do to get better, like sending me photos of their achievements. And I love that. I'm so supportive of that. And I think if we as families and sisters, brothers, mothers, if we can just continue to support, you know, our girls, it goes a long way.
7: Such a good point you bring up about that family support, and seeing a lot of dads on the sidelines now. It's all the, you know, the girls' games. I thought that that's been the biggest shift I've seen. So I'm glad that you're noticing it as well. Finally, just one message out there for any young girl or young girls coming through the Pacific that want to chase a dream. What advice would you give them?
6: I think just continue chasing it. I think a dream is never impossible, and it's never far too far to reach. So I think if you put your mind and your soul into it, it will come to fruition, and all your hard work and all the little 1%ers you put in, it will help make that dream possible. Because yeah, I've luckily and fortunately done that, and yeah, I'm living my dream at the moment.
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2: Getting to know you, getting to know all about you.
3: Well, today we are getting to know another NRLW star from the Canberra Raiders, formerly of the North Queensland Cowboys. She's represented very proudly the Indigenous All-Stars, not to mention particularly well. I speak of Canberra Raiders 5'8", Crystal Blackwell. G'day, Crystal. How are you going?
4: Good, thanks. How are you?
3: I'm very, very well. Nice to catch up with you and trying to get to know you. Tell us, what's your main nickname?
4: I've never really had a nickname growing up, but in North Queensland, the girls come up with KV, and in the last probably 3.5 years, that's kind of stuck. So KV is my nickname at the moment.
3: Didn't have one at school or anything?
4: No, I didn't, no.
3: Wow, okay. What about a middle name? Do you have a middle name?
4: Yeah, I do. It is Rose.
3: Oh, that's lovely. Okay, there you go. What was the first job you ever had?
4: My first job was actually at a pub, like working in the kitchen. But prior to that, I did do some work on some property. Grew up riding horses. I did earn a bit of money in the younger years doing some of that. But first proper job was working in a pub.
3: Okay. What was the best thing about being raised on a farm or a property?
4: Probably just bringing into 40 years, probably hard work and nothing's really easy. So learning to do it the hard way and doing everything yourself is probably something I have brought over from growing up on the farm to footy.
3: So when did you fall in love with rugby league?
4: I moved to Goulburn when I was in year 8 from Helensburg in New South Wales. And then, one of my friends just at school just asked me to come play when I was 15 and ended up playing and, kind of started all from there.
3: When did you realise, because of the incredible change in opportunity now for women in rugby league, when did you realise you could probably make a career out of the sport?
4: I think it was 2018 that NRLW came in, and I remember watching girls like Jess Surges and Isabel Kelly that I'm lucky to play against now, but watching them girls, looking at them, and they were really inspirational when I was in school for me, and them making a life out of it really made me think that I could as well.
3: Was it weird when you got the opportunity to play against these girls?
4: Yeah, it honestly is still crazy. And earlier this year, I had the opportunity to go into Origin Camp and getting to know them more personal.
3: Mm.
4: Yeah, it was a bit of shock and excitement all at the same time.
3: We are getting to know Canberra Raiders NRLW star Crystal Blackwell. Crystal, what's the best piece of advice you've ever been given?
4: I probably just work hard. Talent will come second, but if you work hard, you'll get more opportunities.
3: What's an achievement you're most proud of?
4: Probably debuting in NRLW for the North Queensland Cowboys, but this year got the opportunity to represent Indigenous All-Stars as well. That was a proud moment for myself and my family.
3: And you played great too. That must have been such a fantastic experience.
4: Yeah, it was an awesome game. It was an awesome week in New Zealand, in Hamilton, so yeah.
3: What's your favourite sport other than rugby league?
4: Favourite sport other than rugby league? I'd probably have to say athletics. I grew up doing a lot of athletics as well, but I love watching the Olympics and Com Games recently was on, so I love watching that, staying up late and watching that.
3: Watching you play, I'm imagining you would have been a good sprinter.
4: When I was younger, I don't know if I would be any good now.
3: Well, you're all right. If you've got footy boots on and a footy tucked under your arm, you seem to go pretty quick.
4: Yeah.
3: Do you have a bucket list sporting event you'd like to attend? Are we talking Olympic Games somewhere or what?
4: That would be cool. Maybe even America, NBA game or softball game, something like that. The atmosphere at them seems pretty incredible. So experiencing something like that would probably be on my bucket list.
3: What was your favourite TV show as a kid?
4: I was having a chat to the girls earlier. I was they're all bagging me out, actually, because I'm not much of a movie person or a TV person. So I was like, what do I say? They were like, say Star Wars. And I was like, no, I don't like Star Wars. But one I can think of is Flicker. It's like a horse movie about a horse, and I just used to watch it over and over again as a kid. So
5: she's going
4: to
5: be a rodeo star.
6: She's scared. She can't do this right.
7: You're not my father anymore. Unload Flicka before you look like a damn fool.
5: What's wrong with you?
7: You made this decision without me because you know it's

0: done discussing this.
1: Well, I'm not done. Katie found Fleek, and she should decide.
2: Until you're running this ranch, I'll make the decisions around here.
1: I don't want to run your ranch. No, I'm sick of this place.
3: So you did. You had a favorite movie, at least.
4: I did, but I really had to think about it because I was like, I can't think of anything. But yeah, Hurricane, probably that.
3: I love the teammates were trying to tell you what your favorite TV show was as a kid. But being a farm girl, you wouldn't have had the chance to watch much telly, would you?
4: Oh, we did have like chances, but yeah, I just preferred to be outside with the animals or on the farm.
3: What is something people don't know about you who, you know, whether it's footy teammates or friends or families, there's something, a hidden talent you have?
4: Not really. Not a lot of girls know that I did at athletics. It's probably that, or a lot of the girls don't know that I used to ride horses as well. So that's probably one that I kind of keep under the wraps a little bit.
3: So horses still in your family?
4: Yeah, my sister still rides them. My dad has still got a fair few at home, but when I can, I get the opportunity to go home and ride, I will, but yeah, not very often these days.
3: Oh, that's very cool. All right, now, can you cook? Are you a decent cook?
4: All right, not too great. I got probably a few meals that I like to cook over and over again, like spaghetti bolognese. I think that's a favourite. At the moment, I have a bit of obsession with like salmon and like salmon bowls. But
3: geez, you'd fit in well in our house with salmon. I've got some people there obsessed with salmon.
4: But yeah, other than that, I just keep it nice and simple. Usually I don't finish training till late, so as easy as it can be, I'll make it as easy as possible.
3: All right, Crystal Blackwell, you're hosting a dinner party. Which three people, alive or dead, are you inviting?
4: Well, I'd have to say Michael Jordan and probably Beyonce.
3: Really? Because last week on this very segment, I was speaking to Sharks NRL player Toby Rudolph, and he nominated Jay-Z because he wanted to know how on earth he landed Beyonce. I'm like, why don't you just invite Beyonce? That might be easier. So we've got Beyonce and Michael Jordan and one other. Who else is coming?
4: Maybe Michael Jackson as well. Used to watch a fair few of his CDs and stuff growing up, so maybe that.
3: Michael Jordan, Beyonce and Michael Jackson, okay. What, if anything, scares you?
4: Probably snakes.
3: Snakes, yeah, that's a pretty common thing. Even you would have seen a million of them, wouldn't you, on a property?
4: Yeah, we get a fair few tiger snakes. My mum and dad are located, so.
3: Where could we find you on a day off? What are your favourite hobbies?
4: Besides probably work at the moment, I really enjoy playing golf. So probably golf.
3: Oh, do you? Do you get a bit of time for that?
4: Yeah, try to make some time. When I get a bit of free time, that's what I'll probably get up to. But
3: do you have a favourite band or singer all time?
4: Probably I'm a bit of a country fan, but probably Luke Combs or

0: can't believe, having done this now for a year and a half, how few concerts rugby league stars have gone to over years. It's a really common trait.
1: All right.
0: What about your favourite holiday destination that you've been to?
1: Favourite holiday? Probably the most recent one I've been to was Bali. So that was a really good trip. So I'll say Bali.
0: What about a bucket?
1: I'd love to travel overseas.
0: Yeah. What about a bucket list destination for you?
1: Yeah, probably like a European summer. Or something like that. It's a bit hard with footy season because our winter is their summer, so we don't really get the opportunity to, but eventually one day, hopefully when I retire, or something like that, I'll be able to go because that would be awesome.
0: Yeah, following the sun's a good idea. Are you handy? Can you build things?
1: I wouldn't say I'm all right. I'd say I'm pretty handy for a girl.
0: What's your best achievement then?
1: Building something?
0: Yeah, because you're talking to someone who can't build anything, so I'll be impressed with whatever you decide.
1: I feel like I can build a flat pack. I haven't built anything from scratch, but I don't know. I feel like I'm pretty handy at like mowing the grass and doing like odd jobs and stuff like that. But I wouldn't say I've built anything from scratch.
0: No. I think all of that is something I can't do. Some quick hits to finish with. What is your take on clowns, Crystal? Great fun or terrifying?
1: Nah, I don't like them at all.
0: Summer or winter?
1: Summer, 100%.
0: Chocolate or vanilla?
1: Chocolate.
0: Sweet or savoury?
1: Sweet.
0: Peanut butter, crunchy or smooth?
1: Crunchy.
0: And this last one, I think I know the answer, bearing in mind you're from North Queensland. Tomato sauce, Crystal Blackwell, cupboard or fridge?
1: Well, growing up, I always had it in the cupboard, but when I moved to North Queensland, everyone has it in the fridge, so yeah, it is in the fridge now.
0: And you're right. You've got the last one 100% correct. Has to go in the fridge. Crystal Blackwell, thanks so much for your time. Great getting to know you and look forward to continued success from you at the Raiders.
1: Thank you. Thanks for having me.

0: The biggest names. The biggest nations. The biggest battles.
1: They've got the beta point. He's over. That is freakish.
0: Australia, New Zealand, England. The Pacific nations. One stage, one World Cup.
1: Rugby League brilliance right there.
0: Rugby League World Cup 2026 is coming to ABC Sport. And you won't want to miss a second.
1: Look out! Game on! That was amazing!
0: Hear every match on ABC Listen. Starts October 15.

0: Today we are getting to know North Queensland Cowboys winger, Australian winger, called her once, scoring 5 tries in a test for Australia against PNG up in Brisbane. She's a great player in the NRLW, used to play sevens rugby for Australia. So there's a fair bit of her CV. Let's find out more about Ja'Kai Whitfeld. Hello, Ja'Kai. How are you going?
1: Hello.

0: I'm good. Thanks so much for having me on.
1: My pleasure. I like to ask people how they fell in love with rugby league, but you kind of started in rugby union first, didn't you?
0: Yes. Yeah, I started in rugby union when I was about 14.
1: And you played for Australia in sevens rugby when you were how old?
0: So I first debuted for the national squad, like the Opens women's squad, when I was 18.
1: Yeah, okay. And then what drew you to rugby league?
0: I don't know. I just really, I really liked, I guess, also for me, like the opportunity to work outside of footy. I love my career outside of footy as well, so that's something I'm really passionate about. So for me, it's kind of getting the best of both worlds, love my footy and being able to do that, but also love being able to make a difference in my community and pursue that as well.
1: So what is your career outside of footy?
0: I work, at the moment I work in Townsville as a youth correspondent, which is a task force between Queensland Police and Youth Justice. So I work with at-risk kids, at-risk youth in and out of the youth justice system. So that's something I'm super passionate about. I also work with Greg Inglis at the Goyner Academy, which is his academy that he started post his career. So that's in preventative mental health, which is something I'm also super passionate about.
1: Well, yeah, what drove you to, or inspired you to those career options? That's fascinating.
0: I think probably a lot of my dad's work growing up. My dad was in the Defence Force. We moved around a lot, lived in Fiji, Darwin, spent a lot of time up there. We had a young girl live with us from out in Millingimby, which is one of the most remote communities in Australia. So I think probably my connection to her kind of like drew me, I guess, into like different regional and remote areas and supporting kids that don't often have the opportunities and lots of barriers out in their communities. So I think, yeah, probably my upbringing, always being taught and those values of giving back and supporting other people. So, yeah, probably my upbringing.
1: Unreal. Well, good for you, Ja'Kai Whitfield. We are getting to know North Queensland Cowboys NRLW winger, Australian Gillaroos winger as well. What's the best piece of advice you've ever been given?
0: Probably your old cliche, never give up.
1: Never give up, good one. What's your achievement, it can be anything in life, that you're most proud of?
0: I feel like I'm going to go a bit sideways on this. I think one of my best achievements is probably being a big sister.
1: Oh, nice. Okay. That is a bit sideways. I love it.
0: Yeah.
1: What's your favourite sport other than rugby league or rugby union?
0: Oh, horse riding.
1: Okay. What's a bucket list sporting event you'd like to attend?
0: Maybe the Melbourne Cup.
1: Makes sense. Your favourite TV show as a kid, what was it?
0: I don't know if you call it a TV show. Was McLeod's Daughters a TV show?
1: Yeah.
0: Yeah, that.
1: What did you think it was?
0: I don't know. It was like I don't know.
1: McLeod's Daughter. What did you love about that show?
0: Oh, well, I grew up on a property, so.
1: Oh, right.
0: Rode horses, like, since I could walk. So my grandma, she used to, for every birthday and every Christmas, she would get me and my sister a season of McLeod's Daughters. So we absolutely love that.
2: Forget about trying to make Peter look bad. Let's show the court what a great parent you are.
3: Well, the way Bryce sees it, I have no history of stable relationships.
2: Because you put your heart and your soul into raising Charlotte.
3: Yeah, and I work too hard to look after her.
2: You stuck your neck out to keep Drovers afloat and make it a success. That shows commitment, Tess.
3: Oh, and she gets passed around by a bunch of adults.
2: More people to love her.
3: And I'm a weird organic farmer.
2: Nuh-uh. Big business organics is the way of the future. Don't forget that, Tess.
1: What about your favourite movie, all time?
0: Maybe The Longest Ride, another awful one.
1: Okay, I can sense a theme here, Ja'Kai.
4: You know, I fell in love with you the first time I saw you. You're just the most amazing, beautiful girl I ever met, and somehow, I don't know, somehow you chose me. You see, I love you so much, I just want you to be happy. Even if that happiness no longer includes me.
1: Something people may not know about you, a hidden talent of any sort?
0: Oh, a hidden talent. I don't know about hidden talent, but maybe something that people don't know about me. I used to live in Fiji.
1: Whereabouts did you live in Fiji? Because I love Fiji
0: in
1: so much.
0: In
1: Suva. In Suva, okay.
0: Yeah.
1: And was that with your dad's work?
0: Yeah.
1: Yeah, right, okay. Shout out to all our listeners through Radio Australia, Plantation Island. Love you. See you soon. Now, what about you in the kitchen? Do you cook? And if so, do you have a signature dish?
0: I do cook. It depends who you ask if they say I'm a good cook or not. But my brothers and sisters always like my chicken pie.
1: I was going to say, who would I have to ask that would tell me you are a good cook?
0: Probably my brothers and sisters.
1: Okay, that's right. And what did you say was your best dish?
0: Chicken pie.
1: Oh, nice. All right, now, Jakiya Whitfield, you are hosting a dinner party. Give me three people, they can be alive or dead, that you would invite.
0: Oh, I knew I was going to get caught up on this one. I was actually going to go back to the McLeod Daughters cast and say Stevie, Alex and maybe Claire.
1: You really have gone sideways, haven't you?
0: I don't know what to say.
1: Stevie, Alex and Claire. So of all the people on the planet, they're your three.
0: No, they were the first people that came to my mind.
1: You didn't even know it was a TV show 3 minutes ago.
0: Yeah, I know.
1: Oh, fair dinkum. All right, what, if anything, scares you?
0: Oh, probably crocodiles, I think, especially living up in North Queensland.
1: More than reasonable. Where can we find you, Jakiya, on a day off?
0: On a day off. Up in Townsville, I love to go to, like, all the, like, Crystal Creek, all the little different creeks and stuff, and the little different water holes, the ones where there aren't crocodiles.
1: Yeah, very important caveat there. Do you have a favourite band or singer?
0: Maybe Luke Combs.
1: Okay, have you been to see him in concert, or what's the concert, your best one you've ever been to?
0: I've only ever been to one, and it was Keith Urban.
1: Right.
0: Yeah.
1: We've got to get you out more, Jakiya.
0: I know.
1: Damn.
0: That was the first concert I went to, and I was like 22.

0: You're not a Swiftie or anything?
1: No, not enough to actually go to watch it.
0: Okay. Righto, we've got to get you active in the concert scene.
1: Yeah.
0: What's your favourite holiday destination?
1: My favourite holiday destination, I loved South Africa. I wouldn't say it was really a holiday, but I went there for footy. And I haven't really gone overseas a lot for a holiday, but I've travelled a lot for footy. So South Africa was probably the coolest.
0: Is that when you're playing sevens?
1: Yes.
0: Yeah, cool. Okay. What about then, if you haven't done much travel away from playing, what would be a bucket list destination for you?
1: I'd love to go back to America, like the country parts of America, like Arizona,
0: You like the desert?
1: Or I don't know if I'm going to say this right. I think I'm saying it wrong, but the Maldives?
0: No, Maldives is fine.
1: Maldives? Okay.
0: That's very different to the desert of Arizona. Wow.
1: Yeah, I don't know.
0: So what would you rather do, look for a cactus or go for a snorkel?
1: No, I feel like I'd like to go to, like, a ranch and, like, the rodeos out in the desert.
0: You really are a cowgirl. You're paying for the right joint, aren't you? Are you a reader? Do you have a favourite book or author or anything?
1: No, I don't. I think the last time I picked up a book was probably, like, when I was forced to in Year 10.
0: Okay. Did you read the whole thing?
1: No, I actually did, but if you could believe it, it was, like, a horse book.
0: No way.
1: Yeah.
0: Was it about McLeod's daughter?
1: No, it wasn't, but it was the only book series I've ever read in my life and probably the only three books. I don't even remember what it was called, but...
0: Doesn't matter. I still can't believe you're inviting Stevie, Alex and Claire to your dinner party.
1: My grandma, she, for like my 10th birthday, she got, I don't know how, but she had some connections and she got Stevie to call me on my 10th birthday.
0: Well, that's cool.
1: Yeah.
0: That's good God, Grandma, well done.
1: I know, she really pulled through.
0: It might have been Stevie's only ever request for something like that, but that's awesome. What about, are you a handy woman at all? Can you build things? Have you ever built anything?
1: Oh, I'm sure my dad would like me to say yes, but I don't know. I feel like Emma Manselman up in Townsville, she's one of my good mates, and I feel like if I ever needed anything, she'd be my go-to gal.
0: So the happy hooker, she's good with her hands, is she?
1: Yeah. Oh, yeah. She bought a house up in Townsville, and she's literally renovated most of it by herself. So she's like the handy woman.
0: Yeah, wow. Okay. Now, a few quick ones to finish, and we're talking to North Queensland NRLW and Australian Gillaroos winger Jakiya Whitfeld. What's your take on clowns, Jakiya? Great fun or terrifying?
1: Terrifying.
0: Yeah. Summer or winter?
1: Summer.
0: Chocolate or vanilla?
1: Chocolate.
0: Sweet or savoury?
1: Sweet.
0: Peanut butter, crunchy or smooth?
1: Smooth.
0: And the last one, Jakiya, this seems to be one that tells us everything we need to know about people. Tomato sauce, cupboard or fridge?
1: Probably the fridge.
0: Yes, you got it right. Jakiya Whitfeld, after all of that, you passed the major test. Thanks for letting us get to know you. Have a great season ahead.
1: Thank you. Thanks so much.

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0: the world's very best. But sometimes that never-say-die attitude is needed away from the sporting arena. So this week, winners fighting for more than just sporting glory.
1: They are problems of society and class and opportunity. And there is a lunatic who lives in South Africa. it's an unfair word, but I've said it to her many times, who brilliantly makes pupils on a daily basis and with a horizon to aspire to better. Sorry about calling you a lunatic, Ash. You are a lunatic. But it is extraordinary.
0: More from Catherine Cairns shaping the lives of South African kids through the power of polo and other stories worth fighting for. With me, Katie Smith, on Not By The Playbook from the BBC World Service. And we start with cricketer Ross Taylor, who's achieved legendary status in New Zealand. His list of records and accomplishments is immense. A former captain of the national team, he played more than 450 international matches and is the only person in the world to have more than 100 appearances in all three formats of cricket. That's Tests, One Day Internationals and T20s. The son of a New Zealand father and Samoan mother, Ross grew up immersed in both cultures and wore the New Zealand cricket jersey with pride.
2: We used to go to church a lot, learning both English and Samoan, you know, Bible studies. Dad, a little bit more relaxed, sort of. We got away with a lot more. Mum was the disciplinarian. Money was tight, so you had to bandy together as a family, and there was a lot of love. I think Samoan people were very hospitable, family orientated, and I guess me playing cricket, I wouldn't, not an outlier, but we just haven't really had a lot of Pacific Island people play cricket where, you know, you see those contact sports like NFL. I always joke around that all Samoans are related. So I say that The Rock, Dwayne Johnson, is my uncle. And when, you know, when you say that to people, they actually think, believe me, when I'm saying, no, I'm just joking. But, you know, talking about how all Islanders are related in some way.
0: So what you're telling me, really, what I'm hearing from that is that you could have been a Hollywood superstar or you could have been a rugby league star, maybe won an Olympic gold medal, but instead you picked cricket and that's okay.
2: I would hope to believe all of those things, but realistically, maybe not. But when, you know, when you're in a changing room and, you know, we've got a lot of downtime and people will be like, who would play you in a movie? And everyone's saying all these, and I said The Rock. I'm probably more likely to play Maui than he is to play me.
0: So when you were playing for New Zealand, were there many other players of mixed heritage around you? And if not, did you find that difficult? Did you feel different to other people?
2: No, not really. I think towards the end of my career, we had a lot of Indian players on our side. There was one game we played in Pakistan that six of our 11 players were born outside of New Zealand. So, you know, New Zealand is a very diverse, multicultural country and is becoming even more so. I see myself as a Kiwi.
0: Because you've spoken out since retiring from New Zealand about moments of racism that you've faced or suffered through your career. So was it unexpected for you then as someone who identified as a Kiwi?
2: I couldn't write a book about my life and my career and not touch on it. It is what it is. I mean, I'm watching my son. He's a lighter colour than me. So if I'm honest, apart from his heritage and people knowing who he is and who his dad is, he won't cop the banter that some people will call it or unconscious bias that was around. Mm. And people sort of not necessarily accept it, but they think, really, racism happens? You don't have to go far than read comments on Facebook or Instagram. The thing that sticks out for me is when my wife sees it. My wife's white. She's seen what happens to me and how people have treated me differently to her just by the colour of our skin. So it's there. It's an easy target, I suppose, in some sort of way.
0: Ross retired from international cricket in 2022. But as it turned out, his career wasn't entirely over. 3 years later, there was a chance to represent Samoa in honour of his mother.
2: I was happy in retirement. If you were to tell me I'd be playing international cricket in my 40s, and then somehow I qualified to go to the qualifying for the World Cup. So

0: I'm the second Samoan to have played cricket for New Zealand. Murphy Sua played for New Zealand in the early 90s, and he rang me up and said, "Ross Samoa have qualified. Would you come out?" And I was like, "Absolutely no." Straight away, I said, "Thanks, but no thanks. I've had my time." I was picking my daughter up at the time, and I was about 5% when he asked me, and by the time I'd got to the kids' classroom, I was about 20%. So I did ring him. I said, "Oh, I've got from in the last 10 minutes, I've changed. I've gone up quite a bit." But my mother was sick at the time. She had kidney disease, and I mentioned it to her, and knowing mum, a proud lady, but she said, "It's up to you, son." But I knew deep down she wanted me to play, so I ran it past her. Before she passed away, probably a week or so beforehand. So I couldn't back out then. I had to play. Absolutely loved it, experiencing my mother's culture day in, day out. And unfortunately, we didn't make the World Cup. But in terms of being able to give back to cricket, a game that's been fantastic to me was awesome. And I'm a chief of the village that I live at in Samoa as well, that mum grew up in. So, I sort of needed to do it for them as well.
1: And I'm so sorry to hear about your mum. I can imagine it was probably extra poignant because of that as well, to go and do it in her honour.
0: Oh, very much so. But it was quite emotional when they were all bringing it up. I was like, "Whoa!" They actually had a tournament in Japan this year, which they came in the top three, so they've qualified again for the next tournament. And they're ringing me asking me to play in the next tournament. So watch the space. I'm at about 5%.
1: Are you actually retired now?
0: I mean, officially, I probably haven't, but so yeah, it's worth, maybe after this conversation, I might be at that 20 again. But we'll leave it at 20.
1: So, having finally retired, I mean, I think he has, Ross was looking for opportunities to use his platform to make a difference. He was invited to join an initiative called All In, dedicated to ending violence against women and girls.
0: As a sportsman, as a father, you have the opportunity, you have a platform to do good or choose where you want to go to in your career. I've been fortunate enough that the game of cricket has been good to me, and I showed my wife, I showed my manager, and they were like, "You're doing this." They didn't even give me the opportunity. They're saying, "No, Ross, this is too good an opportunity." So I jumped in, and I was nervous, if I'm honest. I mean, some of these people. We all went around the room and introduced each other. Former presidents of countries, lawyers of UN, gynecologists dealing with genital mutilation, all these unbelievable people. And I hit a cricket ball for a living. And they'd done it for 10, 15 years. And one lady had done work in this space for 40 years. And then it got to me, and to say I was intimidated was probably an understatement. And I said, "Oh, hi, my name's Ross Taylor, former international cricketer. I'm doing this because of my daughter and son, and I've been a part of this for 2 months." And they brought the house down. They didn't have a sportsman. A sportsman probably didn't want to put their hand up too much, but I thought it was too good. But at the same time, I'm sort of proud of that too, and the fact that you're putting your head above water, wanting to extend myself and learn about it. But I've learned so much just in the 10 months that I've been on the board. The thing that blew me away is the numbers in New Zealand are, sorry, not necessarily New Zealand, but in the Oceania area, Pacific Islands, Australia, New Zealand, numbers are some of the worst in the world, where violence against women are horrendous. So something needs to be done. And, we're already putting that in place. And it's funny how there's, sorry, not funny, but when you start talking about it, then the discussions, and you start meeting different people who are in different organizations who are sort of doing the same thing. So almost doing the collaboration inadvertently by just your relationships you have with people, that you can help out other organizations as well, and bring an awareness to it.
1: Well, and I think the key thing for me personally, as a woman talking here, is that you are someone who occupies a space of, yes, profile. You've been at the highest level of sport, but you have occupied a space that's probably pretty blokey, isn't it? It's pretty full of men, and there are young boys out there who want to be you. So if there's a way that you can influence how they grow up, how they treat women, how they respect women, how they talk about women, that could be really, really valuable.
0: The numbers in New Zealand and the Pacific Island are terrible. And cricket as a whole, Southeast Asia, cricket is religion over there. And I suppose being able to try and enter that space and try and make a positive difference, and then also

0: try and get other sportsmen from these countries that these young kids look up to and admire, not only as role models, but they think these people are gods, very coldly. He can't walk the streets of India. As I said, I've still got a lot to learn in this space, but I'm trying my best to do this and hopefully make the next generation of young boys and men into positive role models that continue to pass that on to and break the cycle, so to speak. Being quiet is easy. Being able to stand up and just telling somebody, no, stop there, is a powerful thing and an uncomfortable thing, and especially if you're talking in a team environment. But a team environment can be a lot of things. I mean, that can be a workplace. It doesn't just have to be a changing room. It's easier to say nothing. Saying something is better than saying nothing.
1: And just finally, then, in that space you have been in throughout your career, being ultra competitive, being probably hyper masculine at times, or this concept of, being a man. If you were to pass on a message to younger boys listening now, what does it mean to you, Ross, to be a man?
0: Great question. I suppose everybody is different, but there's nothing wrong with being vulnerable in your feelings. We all have a mother, we all have female people that we look up to, but just being authentic to yourself. I feel hard to like to go out there and tell people what to do, but just being respectful, being a stand-up person, keep learning, and hopefully. The change rooms and things that I've been in, having those awkward discussions can go a long way, and I feel like we're getting there, and it's in there slowly as well.
1: You also recently hosted the Prime Minister of India and New Zealand, didn't you, Narendra Modi? Did you have some interesting chats with him?
0: I patted him on the back. I don't know if that's normal with the dignitaries, but it was amazing. And I suppose that goes back a little bit to what we're talking about. Cricket opens doors in these countries and having some influence for the positive changes in both countries as well.
1: Former New Zealand cricket captain Ross Taylor and the action he's taking to try and challenge attitudes and stop violence towards women.

Hello, producer Joel here, ready to say I do to this week's quiz question. We're about to hear a story of love born from sporting competition. So my question is about three famous sporting marriages. Firstly, there's tennis legends Steffi Graf and Andre Agassi, Olympic cycling heroes Sir Jason Kenny and Dame Laura Kenny, and football pair, soccer and American style, Julie and Zach Ertz. So what unites these sporting couples? Is it A, they all have five children? B, the women won more career titles than their husbands? Or C, they all had for their first wedding dance, Tina Turner's Simply the Best? I'm back later with the answer.

0: From the BBC World Service, with me, Katie Smith, this is Not by the Playbook. Still to come, Annika Malachinsky and her fight to be able to take part in the same event her brother competes in at the Olympics, because her sport was the only discipline not open to women at the Games. First, though, have you ever heard the saying that the only thing worth fighting for is love? Well, 70 years ago at the 1956 Olympic Games, Czechoslovakian discus thrower Olga Fikatova caused a scandal by falling in love with an American hammer thrower called Harold Connolly. Despite winning her country's only gold medal, Olga was treated as a traitor by the communist government and her achievements were ignored. A few months later, Harold traveled to Prague to marry Olga and take her back to America. Olga told her story to Not by the Playbook's Claire Bowes.
1: The run-up to the Olympics in Melbourne, Australia, was overshadowed by the political tensions of the Cold War. But once the Games began, much of the talk was of love.
2: We kissed and I said, I love you, and

0: he went off, and I thought to myself, well, he's wonderful, and I'll probably never see him again, you know.
1: He was an American hammer thrower named Harold Connolly. She was a Czechoslovak discus thrower called Olga Fikatova. The two came from opposite sides of the ideological divide which defined the world at the time, the capitalist West and the communist East.
0: All I knew about America was from the magazines. There were some cowboy and Indian magazines, right?
1: As a teenager in communist Czechoslovakia, Olga poured all of her energy into sport and sought advice from two legendary Czechoslovak athletes, the runner Emil Zatopek and his wife, Olympic javelin champion Dana.
0: She feels my shoulder and she said, no, your shoulder is not built for the javelin, but what you could do is discus throwing. Emil said, that's a great idea. You go and you really train and practice and we'll all go together to Melbourne.
1: The Olympics were just 2 years away, not long for Olga to perfect her technique with this new sport. Fortunately, she found a coach with a unique approach.
0: He told me, look, you've already trained so many years. We have to teach you how to throw the discus. And the discus is really a dance event. So he would play over and over the Blue Danube over the loudspeakers in that little sport grounds. And everybody hated me because all they heard while I was training the Blue Danube over and over again, one turn after another in a row.
1: It worked, and soon Olga Fitakova was flying all the way to Australia.
0: It almost seems that as the plane got to the sky and we were heading to Australia, that you are leaving all the bad stuff away and you are going to some kind of a fairyland.
1: This fairyland was a world away from the pain of her home life, where her family had been targeted as alleged Western sympathisers. Her father had been a political prisoner and her mother had suffered a nervous breakdown. In Melbourne, she was in high spirits when one day she skipped along to return her discus to the underground kit room.
0: I was happy, so instead of walking down the steps, I jumped. I just jumped down, except I landed on somebody. I landed on this man and I looked at him. I read on his sweatsuit, USA. And I cannot quite repeat what I thought to myself because we get all these instructions, don't talk to the Americans, right? And I said, I am sorry. And he said, oh, don't be sorry. It was pleasant. And they just laughed so freely. They were just so free.
1: Harold Connolly was first to compete, taking gold for America in the hammer. Then it was Olga's turn. She took the lead in the discus with a massive throw of nearly 54 metres. But she had to wait until the end of the event to see if her Russian rival could beat it.
0: And I was just lying down, holding my ears to hear how loud the applause will be from the stadium because, you know, there was like over 100,000 people there, right? And there was not much of an applause. And the next thing, the official tapped my shoulder and he said, you can get up now, you won.
1: With her country's only gold medal of the Olympics under her belt, she relaxed and began to enjoy Melbourne with her new friend, Harold.
0: We would meet usually on the track. And the Czechoslovakian officials, they began to criticize me about, you know, hanging out with the Americans.
1: By the end of the games, the Czechoslovak officials feared Olga would defect to America. So they tried to separate the couple.
0: And I got so disappointed, so insulted. I would never, never, never left I have my family, I have my school, I have all the people who loved me, and I'm coming there with the only gold medal. And these people treat me like some kind of a traitor.
1: When she finally returned home, there was no hero's welcome.
0: They said I caused a bad name to the country by running around with an American fascist.
1: But the fascist kept his word and flew to Czechoslovakia to be with Olga. The pair wrote to the president asking permission to marry.
0: He said, why do you want to get married to this American? And I said, I love him and look, I'll live there, but I still want to compete for Czechoslovakia and I will go to America and just promote all the good that's around here, you know?
1: Incredibly, he allowed the wedding to go ahead in Prague, the first time under the communist government that a Czechoslovak citizen had been allowed to marry a foreigner. But the president asked that they keep the ceremony discreet.
0: So Wednesday morning, everybody's at work, and a few taxi cabs took us and our family, and we were coming to that city square, and suddenly the cars stop, and then somebody came and he said, you will have to walk because there's a lot of people waiting for you. And it was like about 30,000 people. It was unbelievable.
1: The wedding made headlines around the world. Olga moved to America, but at the next Olympic Games, she was rejected by her home country. Instead, she threw the discus for the USA.
0: I met people from the Czech team and they turned around and walked away from me and one spat on the ground in front of me. I cried, right? I cried. Where is Harold? Where is Harold? Somebody said, oh, he's out there. He's with a bunch of hammer throwers drinking beer. So I ran in there. I said, I'm a displaced person. They said, come on, have a beer. We are all one family, and all the hammer throwers from different countries, you know. And I just realized that now I'm an American, I better be a good one.
1: Olga and Harold were married for 17 years and had four children. Her Olympic success was forgotten in Czechoslovakia until 2005, when she was invited back to Prague to be given a Lifetime Achievement Award.
2: A wonderful tale of the fight for love. And what a great victory.

0: 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Big hits.
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0: Big wickets.
2: He's bowled. That's it.
0: Big moments.
2: What about that? Unbelievable.
0: T20. One Day Internationals. The Test Series between Australia and New Zealand.
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5: On ABC Sport, let's hear our man of sound, Dennis Carnahan's Song of the Week.

0: Alright, now, who's skated before? You have? Alright, what have we got? What's this?
1: Deck? Cool. And what do we have on the deck? Grip tape. Where do the decks come from?
0: It's Canadian hard rock maple, so the wood comes from Canada.
2: Okay, my name's Richard Flood, and ultimately I'm the owner slash operator of Own Life.
3: You're teaching skateboarding, but what else do you teach the kids when they're here?
2: A sense of community is pretty important. So underlyingly, we do have values of respect one another. It's all about being inclusive. We're not trying to give more prizes to kids that already skate. We're trying to make the skate park an environment open and easy for people that don't skate to come.
3: What can you remember about yourself when you were these kids' age?
2: Well, I started when I was 12, and I was fanatical, and I still am. I'm 30 now, so it's been 18 years. I did take eskies down to Seaford Skate Park with a slab of coke, and I used to sell them at the skate park. So I've always been relatively entrepreneurial, like selling cokes. When I got sponsored, I used to, you know, sell stickers out the back of my locker and stuff like that.
0: Just remember to stand nice and wide. You have your arms out, your knees bent.
3: When you walk away from these sessions at the end of the day, what do you take away from them?
2: I just feel young. I mean, in adulthood, we take on more layers of that Shrek philosophy, but internally I feel grateful to be hanging out with kids. In a sense, once all the safety and the officialities are out the way, we're just having fun and feel young, feel energized. We've given them a special experience that they weren't particularly expecting, and it might even just be like, you know, speaking to one of the kids in a way that he might not get spoke to at home, like with, you know, a high degree of respect. Like you do get all types, and yeah, we generally want to have people feel better than when they came. We see them come out of the shell.
3: You said that you've still got the enthusiasm that you had when you were quite young for skateboarding. Is that going to sort of fade away anytime soon, do you think?
2: No, my dad said, oh, you know, you got to focus on other things. Do more homework. You know, the skating, it's taking over. You're going to be interested in cars and girls at 18, and I'm 30, I'm still working in skateboarding. And it's honestly, you see addiction out there in all forms. People love the bottle. People, you know, you hear about ice epidemic this, and people love gambling, and everyone's got their thrill and addiction, and mine's skateboarding.
3: What have you learnt today?
4: To grind and go down the ramps and that.
3: Yeah. Yeah. What about you?
5: Go down that ramp where the bag is. Go down that ramp.
3: That ramp there, that's bigger than... That's about twice the size of you.
5: I go down that roll up there.
3: Have you ever been on a skateboard before?
4: No.
3: What about you? Have you been on a skateboard?
5: Oh, a few times. Not that many times,
3: so. A bit of experience. And... All right, see you guys. Enjoy.
4: See ya.
3: Boys, you've all stopped. What have you learnt today?
6: I'm awesome.
7: I don't know.
0: What have you learnt today?
3: Cone of silence.
6: What are we doing?
3: Michael, what have you learnt today?
8: Nothing that I already know.
3: Oh, wow, you know it all. Have you been skating for a while?
8: Sometimes. Yeah. Oh, lots of them are learning how to skate.
3: What's the first thing you need to know?
8: How to balance and step on and side on.
3: Can you show me that now?
9: Hi.
3: Killing it. Hello. How are you? What's your name?
9: Madison.
3: Madison, can I have a quick chat to you, Madison?
9: Yeah.
3: What are you doing today? You've been learning how to skate?
9: Yep.
3: And what's the best thing about it?
9: Well, probably the best thing around it when we done the game. That was really fun.
3: Oh, yeah. What was the game?
9: Where you had to go down the skateboard and you had to hit the ramp part. You had to make sure you stayed on the board when you went down.
3: You're the only girl here today, Madison, out of about 20 boys.
9: Yeah, I know. I know.
3: Is it good?
9: No.
3: How come? Why do you think girls aren't into skateboarding?
9: Because of girls. Girls like fashion.
0: Thanks for that. Watch this. When I'm going from the back foot...
10: G'day, my name's Rach. I was born in Tasmania and live in Melbourne.
3: When you get young people coming along to these events and they've never skated before, what's the first thing that you're going through them with technically? Because you're reasonably new to skating yourself. So do you remember back to that sort of time and use that in teaching them?
7: I think living in Queensland for a few years and on a coastline was definitely the launching pad for me and my particular interest in skateboarding. The primary purpose for us with kids skateboarding for the first time is obviously safety. So getting them familiar with how the board works, how to stand on a board. I kind of relate it to the Ninja Turtles commando role on how to fall off. So we get them to do a few little rolls and choose their favourite Ninja Turtle, which is always a bit of fun.
3: Just looking around the park today, you've been in the session for probably about an hour now, and there's about 20 young people here. There's only one female, though, one girl. Is that about the right ratio, about the normal ratio?
7: Well, Rich and I, as a combined effort, one of our major goals is to also be an influence on gaining more interest with female participation. I have to say, in Tasmania, it's been quite a significant growth factor for us to see, even in East Coast, particularly in Bishno, more percentage of females participating than boys. So it really varies. Sometimes people just drop in at the skate park, happen to be there, mothers with their kids, particularly in school holidays. But generally speaking, it definitely is more of a male-dominated kind of sport.
1: Invisible line on your board, where those bolts are, up the top. That's your centre of gravity. So if you're skateboarding...
7: Rich and I are kids at heart. I think that helps. We don't have kids, but we love kids. We love engaging them and we have a shared love of skateboarding and physical activity. In a world that obviously, particularly as a teacher, you see a lot of kids zoning into their technology, looking down and not up. It really is a connected means of social and community kind of engagement for kids and parents. So if we can walk away and leave something small or something significant in a kid's life and just see a smile on their face, or for them to continue skateboarding as something in their life, then that's our goal. And that's really how we sort of see own life, as exploring everyone's colourful journey and being a part of it. Yeah.
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12: The stadium is bathed in artificial light, darkness setting in, light rain falling as we come to the start of the final of the 800 metres. Ralph DeBell of Australia, the fastest qualifier, running from lane 4. On the outside, Wilson Kiprigut of Kenya, who's been the early pacemaker in the events. All the events he's run is going to an immediate lead. It's Kiprigut of Kenya who's showing the way. Going through on the inside is a very tall, long-striding Czechoslovakian by the name of Plashy. And Ralph DeBell has been quite happy to settle back right down at the end of the field. But it's Kiprigut showing the way from KN. KN of Trinidad and Tobago, staying close to them, is From is from East Germany, and DeBell still content to stay back in the field, now moving up there to fourth position. They're coming around into the straight for the first time with a little over a lap to go. The time is quite fast. Kiprigut showing the way from KN in third position now, still holding it, From of East Germany, with DeBell staying right back behind them. DeBell's tactics will obviously be to try and win it from behind. One lap to go. It's a fast first lap, a very fast first lap. Kiprigut showing the way. KN second. From coming up, and now DeBell is making his move around the outside. The rest of them, all of them, in fact, at this stage must have a chance. Now the move comes from From. From going into second place, but Kiprigut lengthening out. There's DeBell in third place. DeBell making his move earlier this time. He's passed From. He's setting out after Kiprigut. They have about 250 metres to go. And now coming after him in third place is Plashy of Czechoslovakia. Kiprigut the pacemaker. Can DeBell run him down again? He did this in the semi-final. Can he catch him this time? 150 metres to go. Kiprigut, DeBell after him. DeBell has a withering finishing burst, but can he do it this time? 80 minutes to go, 80 metres, and it's still DeBell coming up on Kiprigut. It could be a gold medal for Australia. Here goes DeBell. It's going to be a gold medal for Australia. DeBell is going to beat Kiprigut. A magnificent performance by Ralph DeBell of Australia. A gold medal to Australia from Kiprigut of Kenya, and finishing in third place with Tom Farrell of the United States.
13: Into the straight he goes, into the back straight, and Elliot is striding away from the field, making the thing look ridiculously and ludicrously easy, keeping his form absolutely perfectly. He's got a lead of about 8 or 9 yards, and Yazzie of France has come past Fossevergi. He's going to be in second place. Elliot has got 200 yards to go. He's got a lead of 10 yards over Yazzie of France, Fossevergi third, and the Romanian in fourth place. And here comes Vaughan again. And here comes Elliot into the straight, 100 yards to go in this magnificent Australian.